0: before a decider.
1: It's been a good week, good preparation, but from now until the game, it'll go pretty quick. So I think nerves are starting to build, definitely excitement. I mean, it's been sort of excitement since game two, but probably more a bit nervous now.
0: Australia's women's are celebrating yet another T20 World Cup victory, smashing England by 7 wickets in this morning's final at Lord's. Beth Mooney starred with 64 runs as Australia chased down England's target of 151 with almost 3 overs to spare. And storms have pushed back Mexico's round of 16 clash with England play to now kick off at 11 o'clock. It's 10:04. That's news and sport.
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5: Traffic. 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
6: In Murarrie, there's a breakdown on the Lytton Road southbound off-ramp from the Gateway Motorway, and there's some debris in Salisbury on Toohey Road just near By Street. Delays on the M1 northbound in Snacks Creek. It's slow on Logan Road northbound in 8 Mile Plains, and delays also on Bodizet Road northbound in Callanvale and also in Acacia Ridge. Bit slow as well for the Captain Cook Bridge heading into the city onto Coronation Drive and Hale Street, and Gympie Road southbound in Castledine. It's Olympia on Brisbane's traffic leader, 4BC.
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0: Partly cloudy over Brisbane today with a top of 20 degrees in the city, Ipswich and on the Bayside. A sunny day expected tomorrow. Chance of an afternoon shower with a top of 21 degrees. Mostly sunny for Wednesday, a top of 22 and possible showers on Thursday with a top of 21. On Moreton Bay, a strong wind warning is in place with winds southerly getting up to 25 knots, seas around 1.5 metres. Right now, it's 17 degrees at Rosewood. I'm Georgia Kondek with more news at 10:30 on your news leader, Brisbane's 4BC.
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11: I'm going to have my couple of words, my two bobs worth when it comes to the Prime Minister and that those comments about Kylie Minogue in that podcast the other day. Yeah. Did you know that there's OnlyFans recruiters out there who are targeting underage girls? I'm going to have a chat about this about 10:20 this morning. Every parent and every grandparent must listen to this. And we just need to check in with our kids to make sure everything's okay and that they're not targeting. I tell you why, I'm probably lucky now that my girls turned 19 yesterday. Happy birthday, Ari and Imani. Mind you, made me take them on a wine tour.

0: game against France this week at Suncorp. Where's the hype? I didn't see, and maybe Channel 9 ran promos. I didn't see it. I did not see them. I tried to stay away from a lot of things, but I still watched a fair whack of telly, and I didn't even see any. I didn't even know it was on. We'll look at that and other stuff over the weekend. And I'm asking Broncos fans to lay off the Broncos. I think you've been too tough. You've got that many injuries, players out for Origin. And having gone through this as a South supporter with all of our injuries last year, just hang in there. Stick with them. 133-882 if you want to have you say anything. John's in Brighton. Hello, John.
1: How are you going?
0: Good, mates. I tell you, you're P155'd off about the tolls going up today.
1: Mate, yeah, I've had a gutful, to be honest. Like, I've 26 years, I come from Sandgate, Brighton to the Port of Brisbane every day for 26 years.
0: Yeah.
1: And I don't mind because it's a great job. You know, I love my job. But it gets to the point where you start thinking to yourself, at $60 plus fuel, there's $160 in fuel before you even start to get a wage.
0: So those sorry, go ahead.
1: Sorry.
0: No, you go.
1: And you just feel like there's some monkey up there getting $1.2-1.5 million for managing Transurban or whatever they call themselves, profiting off of all us because the government got them to build it and we pay for it afterwards. You know what I mean? When are we paying for the bridge, for God's sake?
0: Yeah.
1: Is it going to be like the bridge in Sydney, the Harvard Bridge? You know, like they paid tolls for that forever. I think they're still paying tolls, aren't they?
0: Yeah, there's still there's more tolls. But look, we're lucky we don't have many tolls here, but they're certainly tolls. $6 today, mate. Is that what you're saying it is?
1: $6, yeah.
0: Yeah, there you go. I'm wondering whether the ones heading out west have gone up today as well. I'm sure they have. If you can let us know, 133-882, or just shoot me a text, 0499-880-882. If you're heading out towards Ipswich, are those tolls going up as well? I'm lucky I went and saw my auntie and uncle last week before they did go up then. It's ridiculous. And I cop two. Whenever I drive out to Ipswich, I get two tolls. Not one. Here's a couple. Yeah, sorry to hear that, John. A lot of people copping that extra cost today. Tolls on the gateway up to $6. We're talking about Pizza Hut earlier. We took a call from Chrissy from Inala. She's saying that she had a $7 something surcharge when she got some pizzas last night from Pizza Hut. And I didn't know a lot of businesses charge a surcharge for the weekend. A public holidays I get. But according to the team here at 4BC Mornings, Pizza Hut usually charge a Sunday surcharge ranging from 10 to 15% on your total order. Right, I'm back from holidays today. Cut me some slack. The surcharge can vary depending on store location. So sounds like Chrissy copped a 10 to 15% surcharge. Well, Chrissy, my suggestion is if you don't want to pay it, don't go there. Sadly, you must love their pizzas, but 10 to 15%, it's a bit steep on a Sunday. And just on the Tay-Tay wedding with Travis Kelce, I know you don't want to hear about it. I don't. But there was one thing I found really interesting about this from the weekend was that Travis Kelce's mum, Donna, has said it was an intimate affair. How is it a bloody intimate affair at Madison Square Garden? I'd hate to go to an extravagant event that they're putting on. Where would that be? The MCG? Suncorp? I don't know. But well done to Tay-Tay and good luck to Travis. Okay, no doubt you've seen the Prime Minister's train wreck interview over the weekend with Nikki Osborne, a.k.a. the Bush Barbie. And I've got questions. And look, I've no issue with Nikki Osborne. Good on her. She's a good content creator. She did breakfast radio here in Brisbane till recently. But I've got plenty of questions about this. And first of all, why would the Prime Minister do this interview? Honestly, his media people need to be questioned. I mean, did they ask questions about the interview by a character? It's not done by Nikki Osborne as the person. It's done by one of her characters. And I think in his desperate need to be popular with young Australians after

0: screwing them over with CGT, his people must have thought, here's a way to win them back. Go on this podcast, answer some lighthearted questions, and then once again, the kids will love Albo. Simple. Well, not so. When playing the game of marry, shag, or date, well, the interview went sideways.
1: We're at rapid fire questions. Now, every guest gets asked these. Shag, marry, date. Kylie Minogue, Nicole Kidman, or Rhonda Birchmore?
2: I've just got married. I'm only 6 months in.
1: But if it goes tits up, let's just pretend.
2: Oh, Kylie, clearly.
1: You'd marry Kylie and Shagger and Data?
2: All of the above.
1: All right, it's a triple.
2: She's terrific.
0: I'll tell you why that was a massive error by his people. She actually says, quickfire questions, we ask everybody these. So had his team done a little bit of work, a little bit of research, they would have known those questions were coming. And just on the answer, my God, there are so many different ways he could have answered that. And he started, well, I only just got married 6 weeks ago. So it would be very inappropriate of me to say something. And I just don't want to answer that. It's not a nice question to ask. Oh, give me something. Just say it's not appropriate to talk about women like that. It's not appropriate for me as a married man to answer that question. It's not appropriate for me as the Prime Minister of this country to answer that question. Simple, right? You probably have other ideas on how to answer that. And today he's issued a statement of apology. Good on him. 2 days later. But it wasn't just that I thought was disturbing. What about this answer?
1: No, you gave me your beer, your bonbonieri from the wedding day.
2: From the wedding, 6 months in.
1: Still in the honeymoon period.
2: Yeah, absolutely. Yeah,
1: still bonking like rabbits.
2: Well, you know, when we have time.
1: Yeah, that's fair. That's what happens when you get married. You've got to schedule it, don't you?
2: After the footy.
1: After the footy.
2: It's always a good aphrodisiac, a South wind.
0: As a South supporter, I feel sick. I'm disturbed by these comments. Now, pardon my pun, I'm rooting for the Rabbitohs to come last so I don't have to think of him after a Rabbitohs win, if you know what I mean. Honestly, I expect better from the PM's office. We deserve better. Where are the left, by the way? Imagine if ScoMo had said that. Imagine if Angus Taylor did a podcast like that and made those comments. God forbid Pauline. But honestly, this Prime Minister, Anthony Albanese, has been stitched up by his advisers. Why didn't he know the questions in advance? Why put him on such a podcast when you're trying to win back the trust of a nation? That's not going to do it for you. This isn't just about one awkward answer. It's about judgment. When you're the Prime Minister, every interview matters. Every appearance sends a message. And right now, Australians are worried about the cost of living, housing, and whether they can afford the next power bill. Instead, we're talking about a podcast that should have never happened. It's not just a political own goal. It's a failure of leadership and a failure of advice. And if this is the strategy coming out of the PM's office, then someone needs to explain who thought it was a good idea, because I'd be kicking their ass if I was the Prime Minister. How dare you put me in that situation? You know I can't think on my feet. Australians deserve a Prime Minister focused on leading the country, not repairing self-inflicted PR disasters. That's what we deserve and we need right now during this crisis. What are your thoughts? 133-882 for Watch Smoke Alarms. It's 18 past 10.
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5: In Upper Mount Gravatt, there's a crash on Clump Road just near O'Grady Street, causing some minor delays. Also, a crash has cleared in Strathpine from Gympie Road just near Hall Street, still seeing some delays in the area. There's some debris on the Logan Motorway eastbound, the right lane after Beaudesert Road in Parkinson. Debris also in Salisbury on Toohey Road at By Street. A bit slow for the M1 northbound in Slacks Creek and delays on Logan Road northbound at 8 Mile Plains. It's Olympia on Brisbane's traffic leader, 4BC.
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0: Ah, welcome back to the program. Geez, your text messages are flying in. 21 past 10, Graeme says Albo is no Bob Hawke. It's definitely no Keating when it comes to words, is he? Joan says, morning, Jason. Welcome back. Thanks, Joan. Let's call a spade a spade. Our PM is an idiot. Don't blame his staff. Well, Joan, that's their job, though. That is their job. To run protection and make sure that he's not walking into a mess like he did the other day. Anthony sums it up nicely. Says, Jason, like many of us, Albo finds it hard to believe he is actually Prime Minister, so he finds it hard to actually act like one. Good call, Anthony. 0499 880 882 for Watch Smoke Alarms if you want to send through your thoughts on that this morning. Tanya Plibersek was on Sunrise. And she responded, this is before the Prime Minister made an apology. And I'm glad he made an apology because I think that was, well, 2 days too late, but he made an apology. But this was Tanya's response to the controversy.
16: If what the Prime Minister is saying is that he's a fan of Kylie Minogue, I guess that puts him in
17: well,
16: a group
17: truly,
16: with millions of other Australians, including me. I'm a big fan of Kylie's as well.
17: Would you play the shag, marry, date game?
16: Yeah. No one's asked me that question any time recently, I can tell you that.
0: Yeah, that's not what he's saying. You can actually palm it off. You know it's Bush Barbie. It's not a 60 Minutes interview, for God's sake. It's not the 7:30 report. Actually, I'm trying to think of credible news programs. Maybe not that one. But you know what I mean? It's not fair dinkum. The problem is he can't think on his feet. He can't do that. He just wants to be cool with the kids. I've got an idea. You want to be cool with the kids? Scrap the CGT rules. Get rid of that. Instead of doubling down at a Labor conference on the weekend telling us that we're all stupid and we don't understand it. The usual suspects. What, all of Australia? I don't think you expected that. 133 882. There was a disturbing story in the paper this morning. It makes me sick to the stomach. Recruiters for OnlyFans, the subscription-based platform typically used by porn stars, has been targeting underage girls in Australia, encouraging them to join the platform once they turn 18. And as I said, and you know me pretty well, I am a dad of 19-year-old girls. They're my entire life. Everything is based around my girls and my wife, my family. And I'm just happy that they've not been exposed to any of this stuff. But they're like any teenage girl. They love putting content up on social media. And this is a frightening trend. And we need to take this seriously. We need to check in with our kids and our grandkids to see whether this stuff is happening with them. Melinda Tankard-Reist is co-founder of the grassroots campaigning movement Collective Shout for a world free of sexploitation. She joins us now. Thanks for your time, Melinda.
13: Thanks for your interest, Jason.
0: I am disgusted by this, as I say, as a father of girls. I find this sickening.
13: Yeah, well, I've spent a year on the platform, on the TikTok platform, and about to publish a major global research paper on the TikTok to OnlyFans pipeline. And this is the way that TikTok acts as a digital pimp for recruitment of girls onto OnlyFans, telling girls that you can sell your sexual labour, that this is aspirational, this is a great career choice, lying to them about how much money they'll make. And, of course, the youngest girls are the most desirable. That's where the demand is for, you know, childified-looking women. And I personally know a recruiter who I've actually become friends with, where she's now left the industry. But she told me her job was to go through the social media pages of girls and look for those who, you know, might have been, you know, barely legal or, you know, just 18 or even if 19 or 20, but had a particularly childish face or childish look, because she knew that they would make the most money. And so I'm trying to educate as many young women as possible about how they are being preyed on and that they should be valued for more than their, you know, sexual desirability and sexual ability to sell your body, basically commodify your own body for money.
0: Melinda, just going on that, I mean, how did your friend feel about doing that?
13: Well, it's really an interesting story, actually, Jason. She actually heard me speak at an event and 5 days later quit the industry. She said she felt like a predator. She felt like a groomer. She felt like a pimp. It was against her conscience. She'd founded this recruitment company in Australia, the largest one of its kind, with another woman. And she realised that she was acting as a predator. She would contact these girls on their social media pages and say, you know, you've got the look we want. You know, we can help. How much money are you making now? Oh, you know, we can easily triple that, quadruple that. She said that when she'd get them into her office, the girl would say, well, I'm not prepared to do these particular sex acts on camera. You know, I've got boundaries. My friend says it was her role to break down their boundaries. Otherwise, there'd be no money. And, of course, the recruiters take a big cut, right? So gradually over time, she would wear them down so that they'd do more and more extreme explicit acts, because otherwise you won't make any money. It's a crowded market, you know. And she just couldn't live with herself anymore, and happened to be at an event at which I was speaking about OnlyFans and quit the industry 5 days later, and now she's a sort of a global whistleblower against it.
0: Well, I'm glad she's stopped doing it. How does it look in Australia? Are we talking about global numbers here, or is it something that's quite big in Australia?
13: It's becoming bigger, definitely, and it's getting more mainstream attraction. I don't even want to mention the name of this, appalling series on YouTube, but it included an Australian recruitment agency, and they saw themselves, that were set up by two men based in Sydney, they saw themselves as heroes that could change a girl's life, that could bring her fame, and they actually used the word hero about themselves. No. And they would encourage this one New South Wales girl, she's the daughter of a former Nationals MP, she's really hesitant, she's not sure, she wants to, you know, take her clothes off in front of the camera. And they basically wear her down and they tell her, you've got the look, men want women that are young like you, you've got the potential to make millions, look at what American girls are making, you can do this too, you know. And they just wear her down until finally she takes her top off for the camera and everyone claps and cheers. That was an Australian recruitment company that I'm, you know, going to be calling out very, very shortly for preying on girls like this. As I said, that information is going to all be published very soon in a global paper with Collective Shout, Cease UK and Coalition Against Trafficking in Women Australia.
0: I'm just thinking about, of course, they're over the age of 18. I mean, are they this is probably the scary bit. They're probably not even breaking any laws, are they?
13: Oh, no, that's the thing. But they are being exploited, you know. They are being exploited. And an investigation by Reuters last year found that there were underage girls on that platform. There were minors on the platform. There were minors trafficked onto OnlyFans. So certainly that is happening as well. As the broader sort of predatory market orientation telling girls, you know, this is like, I've spoken to girls who have told me, I don't need to finish school. I don't need to get a real job. I don't need to go to university. I can just start selling myself on OnlyFans.
0: No.
13: I started talking about what I was finding on TikTok, something called the Bop House, which is a porn production house for OnlyFans, but it's gone viral on TikTok, and these are all young women, and it looks like a girly, fun tree house, you know, a digital tree house, if you like. And I thought, I wanted to know what girls in Australia knew about the Bop House, and I showed the image of the girls from the Bop House to Year 7 girls at a Cairns school.
0: No.
13: I could name them all. They knew their lives. They knew their dramas. They had their favourites. They shouted them out. I would say 85% of the girls knew who all of those girls were. They were following them. And so what's happening is that they're being indoctrinated into, you know, the sex industry through things like the Bop House on TikTok. And they saw it as positive and fun and aspirational. I've since done that same experiment with a grade 6 girls at another school.
0: No.
13: And the same thing.
0: They become their role models.
13: They become role models. You know, a number of the Australian OnlyFans porn performers are very well known to girls, young girls in schools, but they don't get the truth. They don't get told the degrading, you know, sex acts, the demeaning, dehumanising acts these women have to do, how they can get stalked, how their, you know, content can get leaked. You know, we need to help our girls to aspire more to just being sexual service stations for men and boys.
0: Melinda, quickly, what's your advice to parents and grandparents listening to this right now? What should they do today?
13: Well, unfortunately, a lot of parents just think TikTok is still a cute, fun, you know, lip-syncing music platform. They have no idea. You know, a lot of parents, and I say this when I speak to parents in schools, you know, what the algorithms send us is not what our young people are seeing, you know. So, you know, mums might be seeing, you know, recipes,
0: cat videos or whatever, yeah.
13: Cat videos, 70s nostalgia,
0: yeah.
13: You know. And they don't think, you know, what are my kids actually seeing, which is, you know, violence, gore, eating disorder videos, you know, how to show your ribs, how to lose weight, how to lie to your parents about, you know, eating when you're not actually eating. And, of course, all of this Bop House sexual exploitation content. So we need to get with the program, recognise what's really going on and talk to our young people and help them to have goals that go beyond, you know, the selling of your flesh.
0: Yeah. All right, Melinda, I want to talk further. I've run out of time now. I want to talk to you further about this when you release your, I guess, your documentation. I'd love to chat to you again then. Melinda Tankard-Rice, I really appreciate your time this morning on 4BC Mornings.
13: Thanks for having me, Jason.
0: Yeah, that's really disturbing. Just have a chat to your kids and your grandkids, see what they're up to. Because by the sounds of things, Australian kids, young children, are being groomed already. Yeah, it's not great. 133-882 is our open line. 28-11, the opposition says AI provides many opportunities, but Australia needs to get the balance right. Georgia Condek has all the latest details.
18: Good morning, Jason. That's right. Unions are demanding a greater say over how businesses implement the technology. They are pushing for workers to be involved in the co-redesign of a company's artificial intelligence policy. Experts are warning the state government's latest adult crime adult time laws are not going to make an impact. Breach bail, go to jail will see young offenders who commit adult crime face mandatory minimum sentences. The Prime Minister has issued a one-line statement apologising for his part in a word game of shag, marry or date. And the national auction clearance rate has dropped well below 50% for the third consecutive week as falling property prices keep buyers on the sidelines. In sport, the Maroons will be on red alert for a familiar foe in Wednesday's State of Origin decider. The Blues are set to unleash recalled centre Bradman Best at the centre of his 2024 series heroics. And Jason, I'll have more news at 11.
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0: 23 to 11, 133 882 is our open line, thanks to Watch Smoke Alarm. Sam Leckie will join me for a sports update soon. I want to leave plenty of time to chat to Sam, because I've got a lot to get to. 133 882, if you want to have your say on some stuff, just on the interview we just did then with Melinda Tankard-Rice about young girls being lured into OnlyFans. I'm disgusted by it. I'm just angry that people are preying on young women in Australia. Australia is one of the worst regions for this. Cherie says thank you for raising it. Mike's had his say on it as well. You can have your say, 133-882. But John and Noosa wants to talk about the Prime Minister's comments about Kylie.
27: Hey, Jason, welcome back.
0: Thank you, mates. I know what you're about to say, and I'm with you on this, John.
1: Yeah, but I saw it on the weekend and I thought those comments were so lowbrow, that's an AI-generated video, and I just wrote it straight off.
0: Yeah, me too, initially, yes.
1: Apology this morning, and I was gobsmacked.
0: Yeah.
1: But it gets better. Then you've played that other clip about, you know, the South, and, mate, I don't need our Prime Minister to be sorry. I just need him to be better, and I don't think he's capable of it.
0: Yeah, well said. Well said. Thank you, John. And other people have commented about that as well, saying not only that, he's sitting there drinking a whiskey. You know what? I don't have a massive issue with that. I just, yeah. Alan says, morning, Jason. Albanese has yet again proved he's not fit to be Prime Minister. He is an absolute waste of time along with the rest of his government. Albanese latest comments, a lot of educated things I could say, but basically he's a first-class dunderhead, says Ross. What is a dunderhead? Is that in the dictionary? If not, I'm stealing it. What else? Cherie says, hi, Jason. Welcome back. I hope you're well. Thank you, Cherie. I am. I've had a great break. Donald Trump says, far, far worse. Yeah, I understand that. But I'm happy to give Trump a smash. Absolutely. But we're talking about our Prime Minister here. It doesn't make it right because someone else says other stuff as well. And she talks about the Broncos as well. No conspiracy, my Broncos, too many injuries, not playing well enough, of course. Media have to invent stuff. Enjoy life, Cherie. And Cherie, again, I'll talk to Sam about this. I'm not even a Broncos supporter. I love Madge and I'll defend Madge until the cows come home. But I'm sick of these sports journalists going, Kevy was 3 minutes away from winning a premiership. Well, I love Kevy as well, but Kevy didn't win a premiership. Madge did last year with the Broncos. They are suffering the worst injuries in the NRL this year. Look at the facts. But everyone's quick to throw the Broncos under the bus along with their coach. Like, fair dinkum. And it's all because he's a New South Welshman, right? That's the reason. If you want to get rid of him, they'll take him back to New South Wales, no doubt. But I just think it's unfair. It's like, because Gordon Tallis, who I love, I've worked with Gordy, he doesn't like what happened to Kevy. So then all of his mates follow him with the same opinions. Stop it. 133-882 for Watch Smoke Alarms. Gary's in Springwood. Gary, hello.
2: Hey, Jase. Yeah, mate, I totally agree, mate, with what you're saying about the Broncos, but I think the fans are more piddled off with the administration more than the fans or Madge. And yeah, I'm like you. I think Madge has done a great job, mate, but that's my opinion. I just think that that's the main reason the fans are getting piddled off with the administration, not the players or Madge.
0: Well, Gary, with all due respect, I'm not hearing that. I'm hearing everyone attack these are mates of mine talking about this on radio and on social media, just continually going after Madge. They're all, mate, they go on TV and they go on their radio shows and podcasts every day saying that Madge has to be sacked. I'm not hearing that Dave Donahue, who's also a very good operator, has to go. I'm just hearing them attack Madge. What about the players?
2: Exactly, mate, yeah. But, Jase, one more thing on State of Origin, if I can.
0: Oh.
2: We know how, seriously, I know New South Wales and they don't get it, but all I hear is about Liam Martin's going to sign Monster, Cameron Munster, and Hudson Young's going to Monster, what's his name, just the halfback?
0: Oh, Walker.
2: Walker, yeah. Mate, that's the thing. Why are they I'm not saying it's there, but New South Wales, they should concentrate their own game and not worry about trying to upset the Queensland players. You know, it never worked for Ray Price with Wally Lewis.
0: Yeah.
2: You understand where I'm coming from?
0: Oh, yeah. I get it. I get it. Maybe it's just a bit of the theatre, mate, because I don't know. I don't know if you've noticed it this year with Origin. There's been hardly any theatre around it. Bugger all theatre.
2: Also, congratulations on your two daughters getting to 19 months. Good on you and good for them. And
0: thank you, Gary.
2: I've got a 13-year-old granddaughter that's the apple of my eye turning 13 tomorrow, mate. And, wow, what a life ahead of her, mate. We got to protect them.
0: What's her name?
2: Amelia.
0: Oh, happy birthday.
2: Millie.
0: Oh, happy birthday to Millie tomorrow, mate. 13.
2: She's a little champ. She's represented Queensland in athletics for the last 2 years and She's got a mind focus, mate.
0: Oh, good on you, mate. Enjoy that birthday with her, 13, because they quickly grow up, mate, as you probably are aware.
2: Oh, mate, I know. Thanks, Chase. Great to talk to you, buddy.
0: Yeah, you too, Gary. Gary in Springwood. 133-882 is our open line. What are your thoughts? I mean, do you honestly think Madge McGuire should lose his job? He won the premiership with that team last year. They have been crippled by injuries this season. I don't know what you think. 133-882. That's our open line here on 4BC Morning, 17 to 11. After 11 o'clock this morning, I'm also going to chat to Matty Ballon from inside. He's the assistant coach at the Maroons. I'm going to chat to him after 11 o'clock this morning. Plus, I'm going to ask him about, I mean, he's also the assistant coach to Madge at the Broncos. We'll see how things are really going inside the Broncos. 16 to 11. We'll get to that sports update in just a moment with Sam Leckie.
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18: In Wynnum West, there's a crash on Randall Road near Plaza Street, causing some minor delays. Also a crash in Upper Mount Gravatt on Clump Road, just near O'Grady Street. Some debris in Parkinson for the Logan Motorway eastbound in the right lane, just after Bow Desert Road. And debris also on Toohey Road near By Street in Salisbury. Bit slow for the M1 northbound around Slacks Creek and delays also on Bow Desert Road in both directions in Callanvale and also in Acacia Ridge. It's Olympia on Brisbane's traffic leader, 4BC.
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0: Welcome back, 13 to 11. Karen summed it up nicely on the text. Thanks for your text, Karen, 0499 880 882. For what smoke alarm? She says, there'll always be winners and always have to be losers. Unfortunately, some people can't work that out. Have a good day, says Karen. The weather whip around the southeast, partly cloudy and possibly a shower or two in places like Redcliffe. Tops around about 20 degrees today, partly cloudy, 24 and rocky. 21 partly cloudy for Tuesday and 22 are mostly sunny for Wednesday. That's your forecast for Brisbane around the regions. Hello to our listeners through the Resonate Radio Network. I forgot to say that, Rai. You've got to remind me to do that stuff. I'm putting it all on Rye. Charters Towers, shower at 227. Charleville, 21, partly cloudy. Same for Emerald, but a top of 24. Partly cloudy in Gundy, 20. Partly cloudy in Longreach, 25 degrees. Good old town of Longreach. Mount Isa, 26 and sunny. 17 and partly cloudy in Kingaroy and Roma, 21 degrees and partly cloudy today. Our energy over the last 24 hours, 13% wind. God, it's out of control. 25% solar. Have we done this in the last week, by the way? What? Right, I'm going to ring Shane. 57% beautiful, big, black Queensland coal.
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0: Sam Leckie joining me in the studio now. Sam, you and I had a discussion in the hallways of 4BC earlier this morning. I didn't even know there was a Wallabies game on Saturday night. And a lot of my mates didn't know either. Mm. Just badly, badly promoted by Rugby Australia and, dare I say, Channel 9.
10: Yeah, and it's a shame that people missed it. If people didn't know that it was on and missed it, it was a cracker of a game. And it's the Wallabies brand that we want to see, exciting rugby that's challenging the best teams in the world, which is exactly what they did. But unfortunately, a dearth of ads across social media or across the TVs, even on Stan, if you're a Stan watcher, if you want to open up and watch Yellowstone, it wasn't even there because Wimbledon is taking up all that headspace when it comes to the pay-per-view sports that Stan's got. So it is a shame that
0: was it on Nine?
10: On and the free to air. It would have been on Gem.
0: I don't watch Gem.
10: Which is a part of the problem that it's off Broadway rugby at the moment. Which is, you look 12 months down the track, and we're going to be leading up to a World Cup here in Australia. This time last year, leading up to the Lions series, it was everywhere.
0: Yeah, that's right.
10: So I don't understand why.
0: So why don't they take advantage of that and build the momentum? We've got a game against France this weekend at Suncorp. Oh, who knows?
10: We've literally just had a Bledisloe Cup game on Anzac Day announced for Suncorp Stadium. And in the week following that, nobody talking about the fact that there is rugby on last Saturday.
0: Come on, Rugby Australia, pull your fingers out.
10: Losing, you've got to say, pretty easily, they're losing the public battle when it comes to the football codes in Australia.
0: I don't want to talk about coaching decisions from the soccer over the weekend. It is what it is, but the future looks bright for the Socceroos.
10: Yeah, it's the foundations of a really quality team, and there's definitely a lot to improve on and a lot to build on. The fact that we only scored 3 goals and one of them wasn't even off our own boot or head in the whole World Cup is something that we need to improve on. But just some of the young names across this team: Lucas Harrington, Alessandro Ciccardi, Jordan Boss became a star and a really unfortunate knee injury that ruled him out of the game at halftime. Christian Volpato coming into the team looks the goods. Patrick Beach had an outstanding World Cup. Yeah. Talk about these 5 players and others as well outside of that. Aidan O'Neill had a really good World Cup. So did Paul Lachlan-Engsler. These are guys that in the next 4 years, we've got an Asia Cup next year, that they'll be a part of that and they can try and win some silverware and push there. But what I want to see is these guys moving into the big clubs in Europe. Patrick Beach isn't going to be in the A-League for very long after the way he played during the World Cup, a save really late against Egypt, which kept us in the game. Lucas Harrington, Barcelona, coming hunting for him. He's already playing World Soccer, WSL in the US. Jordy Boss won't be at Feyenoord for very long. He'll have a Premier League contract at some point very soon.
0: They missed him in the second half.
10: They did. These sort of names, if they get into those big European clubs and those big European leagues, that's the building blocks to 4 years' time, because it's a young team and it's a team that's showed a lot of promise.
0: I spoke about the Broncos. I'm disgusted with the continual conversation about the sacking of Madge. If you disagree with me, feel free to text through or call through, but they're going to have some headaches in the halves next year after seeing Pezzett's game yesterday for Parramatta.
10: Yeah, I'm planning for next year for the Broncos already. I think their season's over, and it's a shame. It's just the injuries that they've had to contend with. That's been the big issue. Yes, on field they've been bad. Their discipline's been bad, but you look at the way Blake Moser played when he came on the field. He changed the game for the Broncos and added a bit of an extra dimension at hooker. Corey Pakes has been good. Ben Hunt, we know, was re-signed and his experience is going to be valuable. Tom Duffy's had some really good moments. You've got Jonah Pezzett coming, who just won the game.
0: I forgot he was coming
10: for Parramatta yesterday against Manly. And and Ezra Mamm. That's the guy that you're going to get in that list. So there's going to be an odd man out there, but it's a good headache to have, I think, for Michael Maguire.
0: I bet you Madge wishes he had all that this year on the paddock fresh. Mm-hmm. Next generation of Australian women's cricket has arrived after we won the World Cup.
10: Yeah, it saved the weekend, the Aussie women winning the World Cup overnight. But you look at a team that loses Alyssa Healy, Meg Lanning a year before that, Elise Perry's towards the back end of her career, so's Beth Mooney. Beth Mooney and Elise Perry still had really good World Cups, but it's the young players, the Lucy Hamiltons, the Georgia Voles, the Phoebe Litchfields, who contributed in the critical moments. It's weird that it's 3 years since Australia's lifted a World Cup trophy, but they did it overnight against England, silenced the Lord's crowd.
0: So good.
10: And we've got a really, really good-looking team going forward.
0: Speaking of England, by the way, that World Cup clash against Mexico, it won't be coming home, by the way, ladies and gentlemen.
10: Favourites, what?
0: Yeah, at 11 o'clock this morning now is the kickoff in that match because of a storm. And finally, Australian sport has a scheduling issue.
10: Yeah, we're coming out of the back end of the really flat origin period for the NRL. And I think going forward with a new broadcast deal, they're going to look at getting it tighter, getting 3 weeks of rep footy for State of Origin, maybe some internationals, and keeping it at that so it doesn't disrupt the NRL season too much. The games on the weekend were still pretty good, but I want to have a crack at the AFL here. Why? On a weekend when you've got a lot of free airspace because the NRL is at a reduced round, do we have Friday night, Saturday, and Sunday afternoon games starting within 15 minutes of each other?
0: Did you see Sunday?
10: You want to watch the football, how are you going to do it when you get to watch 15 minutes of one game and then you've got to have two screens or pick and choose? It's just stupid. I don't understand
0: Leckie.
10: The scheduling issues here.
0: Sam Leckie fired up on mornings here on 4BC. Also, the scheduling on Sundays, AFL matches, was just horrible.
10: Yeah.
0: But can I just shout out to the Pies and the Suns? They were two very good all-in brawls.
10: $65,000 in fines from Saturday. It was fantastic.
0: It's going to be.
10: Unfortunately, you might have missed it if you were watching GWS and Freo.
0: I tell you what, it's going to be a great Christmas party at the AFL this year. Thank you, Sam Leckie, with the Sports Update, 5 to 11.
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0: Welcome back to the program. Almost 11 o'clock, Georgia Kondek will take care of the news for us at 11. Nathan on the text says, I went to Kmart on the weekend. The whole entire sports section had plenty of All Blacks jerseys, but not a single Wallabies kit was available for purchase, and they're playing in Suncorp this Saturday. Well, maybe they don't have the rights. I'm not sure to sell it, but is that a bad sign for the All Blacks that all of their gear is not selling? Or do they just have a heap of, I don't know. Thanks for your text on that, Nathan. 0499 880 882. Keep them coming through. Thanks to Watch Smoke Alarms. After 11 o'clock this morning, Professor Kirsty Short, virologist. We're talking about this bird flu. Is it going to have an impact on what's happening here in Queensland? Are we going to have sick chickens here? We'll find out after 11 o'clock.
26: Beenleigh, Bracken Ridge, Bowen Hills, Boondall. 4BC is Brisbane.
18: It's 11 o'clock. Good morning. I'm Georgia Kondek. Young offenders who breach bail will be sent to jail under new laws implemented by the state government. The Premier announced the new legislation under the Adult Crime, Adult Time laws. David Crisafulli says the new laws will target people wielding machetes, stealing and breaking into cars. A man will face court today charged in relation to the death of another male in West End. Police allege the two men were not known to one another when an altercation broke out at a park. The 66-year-old suffered a head injury and died in hospital. The 27-year-old alleged offender is charged with unlawful striking, causing death and possessing dangerous drugs. Australia and Fiji will sign a defence alliance, which will be on top of an existing policy and economic agreement. The new treaty will include mutual defence obligations, making Fiji our fourth official ally after the US, New Zealand and Papua New Guinea. It's a major diplomatic win as Australia tries to prevent China from getting a military foothold in the region. Prime Minister Anthony Albanese made brief remarks as he attended a welcoming ceremony in Suva.
16: Our countries share such strong cultural and people-to-people links. Our partnership is strong, from my Vuvuzela to yours, Vanaka.
18: The opposition says AI provides many opportunities, but Australia needs to get the balance right. Unions are demanding a greater say over how businesses implement the technology. They're pushing for workers to be involved in the co-design of a company's artificial intelligence policy. Liberal leader Angus Taylor argues such a move would give unions too much power over a business.
17: So it's supporting people in their jobs. We want people to be able to get more done in their jobs. You know why? Because they can be paid more then. That's how we get prosperity. So we've got to use it for our benefit, not have it use us for its benefit.
18: An infectious disease expert warns the potential spread of H5N1 in native birds on Australia's east coast could devastate commercial poultry flocks. The deadly strain has been detected in a giant petrel in New South Wales for the first time, making it the sixth case detected on our shores. Professor Michael Ward says there is a risk of mass mortality in wildlife.
19: It depends on that spillover. So at the moment, you have these isolated carcasses on beaches. The problem is if it gets into the wild birds, our local wild birds, then it becomes an endemic infection.
18: Also making news, two teenage boys are expected in court today in relation to a violent robbery in Ipswich. And federal police warn international cartels are using genetically modified plants to dramatically boost cocaine production. To finance, your lords are up 6 points at 9,055 and one Australian dollar buying 69.3 US cents.
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18: Australia's women's are basking in glow of a record-breaking seventh T20 World Cup victory. Beth Mooney, the star, in a 7-wicket win over England in the final at Lord's. Sophie Molyneux says it's a dream come true to lift the trophy as skipper for the first time.
1: Nearly 30,000 here at Lord's. It was an incredibly special day. And yeah, I was just so proud of the group. I think the way that we've played all tournament and then being able to do it on the biggest stage, yeah, it's just, you know, a true testament to the character of the group.
18: At the FIFA World Cup, Mexico has just kicked off its round 16 clash with England. Earlier, Norway eliminated Brazil 2-1 in New York. In tennis, Naomi Osaka has knocked out world number one Aryna Sabalenka in straight sets at Wimbledon. And Oscar Piastri's struggling Formula One season has continued at the British Grand Prix. That's news and sport.
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18: In Wynnum West, there's a crash on Randall Road just near Plaza Street. Also a crash in Upper Mount Gravatt on Clump Road near O'Grady Street. And a crash or a breakdown for the M1 southbound just near exit 35 in Eagleby, not causing any delays. Still got some debris in Salisbury on Toohey Road and By Street. Slow for the M1 northbound, Logan Home to Slacks Creek, and Beaudesert Road is slow in both directions around Callanvale and Gympie Road southbound in Chermside. It's Olympia on Brisbane's traffic leader, 4BC.
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18: Partly cloudy across Brisbane today with a top of 20 degrees in the city, Ipswich and on the Bayside. Looking ahead, sunny tomorrow with a slight chance of a shower and a top of 21. Mostly sunny on Wednesday, getting up to 22 degrees and possible showers expected on Thursday. On Moreton Bay, a strong wind warning remains in place with southerly winds up to 25 knots and seas around 1.5 metres. Right now it's 17 degrees at Springwood. I'm Georgia Kondek with more news at 11:30 on your news leader, Brisbane's 4BC.
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0: So good to be back from holiday. 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
0: Very soon, Professor Kirsty Shorts, virologist from the University of Queensland. This bird flu thing, I'm getting worried. Do we have to lock up our chickens? What about our budgies? Are they at risk? What about my auntie and uncle's lorikeet? Is that in trouble? How bad and how seriously should we be taking this bird flu crisis? It's just north of Newcastle, so what, it's 9 hours away? Or is the bird fly six? I'm joking. That was a bad joke. Anyway, we'll catch up with Kirsty in just a moment. Also, Matty Ballum will go inside the Maroons camp. The Queensland assistant coach will be joining us just after 11:30 this morning. And Carla, she's back from holidays as well. God knows what she got up to. She looks like she's had a good time, just put it that way. 133-882 is our open line. Mike's in Ormo. G'day, Mike.
6: Hey, Jason. How are you, mate?
0: Very good. Very good. You've got your thoughts on the Bronx.
6: Well, they seem to be very scared.

0: I think
1: they were all good teams. They were all contending last year, the last few years.
0: Yeah. Well, the teams that don't perform well eventually do perform well. And it is all about injuries and keeping your list fit. Look at the Dolphins. Everyone's fit. Finally, Christian Wolf's got a fit team. Not a lot of injuries. And look how well they're going. Consistency. He's got some State of Origin players out this week, but he's got a fit team that's doing a great job winning. 133-882. Are you one of these people that are calling for Madge to be sacked? I just think it's unfair. I really do. The guy won the premiership with that team last year. And they've been crippled by injuries this year, the Broncos. And on Saturday night, I thought they were good. The Sharks are a good team. Sharks are tough to beat. And the fact that, three plays debuted in that game, I thought it was an incredible performance. Again, left it a little bit too late. But, you know, the best thing about it is getting to bleed in these young players. You can't win it every year. 133-882. What are your thoughts on the Broncos? The city of Moreton Bay is launching a Pioneer AI traffic signal trial north of Brisbane. It's designed to slash red light waiting times. Yippee! $170,000 it's costing to install the advanced hardware and vehicle detection sensors at the intersection of Moreton Parade and Paper Avenue in Petrie. The AI uses real-time data and advanced algorithms to learn demand-based sequencing. It will instantly classify road users, so cars, trucks, cyclists and pedestrians, and change lights based on actual traffic rather than rigid, outdated timers. But is it really that outdated? I know when you pull up to lights, they change pretty quickly when no one's around. I didn't know it was outdated. Mayor Peter Flannery noted the site was chosen because its relatively low traffic volume allows councils to gather data without causing major gridlock or disruptions during the testing. Signs will be up warning drivers to expect frequent signal changes. The installation begins in September and should be finished by the end of the year. What are your thoughts on this? I mean, if it makes it easy and traffic flows better, let's do it. The intersection will be monitored for 12 months with the entire pilot concluding in early 2029 before potentially rolling out to more complex areas. Now, Brisbane City Council is finalising a much larger $15 million AI traffic procurement to coordinate entire corridors. Infrastructure Chair Ryan Murphy joked that Brisbane's current system was built when floppy disks were cutting-edge technology and mobile phones were the size of bricks. He's probably right. 15 million seems to be a lot, but we don't know what the technology is and how many they're putting in. Well, compared to the 170,000 they're spending at Moreton Bay. But I love it. If it helps motorists and it helps with the flow of traffic and the amount of time we sit in our car, then I'm all for it. This could quite possibly be AI doing something for good instead of evil. Over the weekend, the threat of highly contagious H5N1 bird flu strain took a concerning turn on our shore. See, it was basically Western Australia and South Australia. We heard lab testing had confirmed the first case of this strain in New South Wales, and the sixth across the country detected in a giant petrel found near Hawke's Nest. That's just north of Newcastle. The virus is moving and authorities are now advising commercial poultry producers to bring their free-range chooks inside to protect them from the wild birds. While the Agriculture Minister is urging the public not to panic about purchasing chicken or eggs, the biosecurity response is escalating with drones and boots-on-the-ground surveillance deployed across our national parks. Joining us now is Professor Kirsty Short, virologist from UQ. Kirsty, good morning to you.
2: Good morning.
0: Now, up until now, a lot of us have probably viewed this bird flu outbreak as a, you know, distant headline. It only relates to Western Australia and South Australia. But look, basically, it's just down the road now.
2: Look, I think it's being detected in New South Wales hasn't necessarily changed anything for Queensland. It being detected in Australia was the big game changer because it means that it can come to our shores. And I think seeing birds come to our shores in Western Australia means that they could go

0: come to Queensland as well. It's not, we can't take a state-based approach to this. This is really a national problem.
1: Okay. Is this something, because we're talking about a large, a giant, like migrant seabird. Is this something that, you know, the wild bird populations are spreading the virus along our coastlines? It can it actually get towards our chickens and our pet birds? I mean, is it something that can be concerning if it crosses over?
0: Yeah, potentially. So at the moment, we're in a situation where we have the virus on our shores. So that's activated a whole lot of response plans. But the next stage of concern would be if the virus is found in non-migratory seabirds embedded in Australia. And then that elevates our response accordingly, because that becomes a major concern, because that provides the pathway for it to get into native species, but also our poultry population.
1: So, like I said at the top, is it a case of us just moving our free-range birds inside and just for a certain amount of time? And if so, for how long?
0: Yeah, so again, this is part of the staged response in terms of staging a response appropriate to the threat. This is advised now where possible. And again, it's just reducing the risk of it getting into poultry, because that's the last thing we want. It may be that this has to be a long-term precaution. We don't really know. It's going to be a matter of determining how far this incursion has come into Australia. And then from now on, how frequent this incursion will be. Is this a once-off because of some particularly bad storms? Or is this now the reality with the virus embedded in Antarctica?
1: How does it spread from bird to bird?
0: So different routes, but it can spread through contaminated water, typically with water birds. And then you can see spread to mammals, for example, scavengers, by them eating sick or dying birds.
1: Ah, right. Okay. And what about humans? Can other than, you know, obviously infecting our food source, is there a way that humans are at risk with this?
0: The virus can infect humans, although human transmission is rare and very inefficient. So it can happen, but it's not really our primary concern at the moment, because it is just much rarer.
1: Hey, I noticed BirdLife Australia President Hugh Possingham has suggested the Queensland government should use the state's birdwatching community to help monitor the threat here. Is that a good idea?
0: Look, I think it depends on how you define the term monitoring. If you're saying from people's observations that if they see a sick or dying bird, then they report that in, that's absolutely what we should be doing. That's the government advice. If you're referring to monitoring and getting close to the bird, that's not what we should be doing at the moment. You should not approach a sick or dying bird. You should report it to the hotline. So it sort of depends on what context here you mean surveillance.
1: So just to wrap up, what's your thoughts on this, Professor? Should we be concerned here in Queensland, or just continue to play on?
0: I think we should be concerned in Australia. I don't think it matters whether you're in Queensland, New South Wales, WA, whatever. I think we should be concerned because this does pose a massive threat to our biodiversity. I think we have to accept at the moment that we don't have all the information, that we really do need to see if this was just some wayward birds that came ashore, or if this is something embedded in our population. And then I think we should take an approach that is realistic and recognises the fact that we have been preparing for this for years. We knew that this was going to happen. No one in the field had any doubt about incursions happening at some point in time. So people should take solace in the fact that we do have a really good preparedness plan for this.
1: That's good news. Professor Kirsty Short from UQ, thanks for your time this morning on 4BC Mornings.
0: Thank you.
1: There you go. Lock up your chickens, I guess, is some good advice, just to be doubly safe. Drew is on the I've missed Drew. Who's the other? Nathan, isn't it? No, not Nathan. Who? Oh, Daniel. I miss Drew and Daniel. Next time I should just take when I go on holidays, I'll just take a mobile phone. I don't want him to have my number. But he just says, would be a shame if it got into the bin chicken family. Cruel, but kind of funny. 133-882 is our open line. If you want to have your say on anything we're talking about this morning, particularly the Broncos, Terry sent a text through from Westlake saying, morning, Jason. The problem is everybody wants to bag out the Broncos although nobody wants to put their hand up to take on the coaching role. This is what P155's me off. Well, again, I don't think we need to get rid of Madge. I don't think the Bronx need to do that. I think Madge is a good coach. And who cares if a couple of players aren't happy with the coach? You're always going to get that. Just make him do another 50 sit-ups, Madge. That'll bring him into line. 133-882, have your say. Thanks to Watch Smoke Alarms. 19 past 11. We'll find out what Carla got up to on her holidays and what's coming up on her show next here on 4BC. Then after 11:30, we're going inside Camp Marone. We're going to go inside Camp Marone and catch up with Maddie Ballon, the assistant coach of the Maroons here on 4BC.
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3: There's some roadworks happening on the Bruce Highway northbound in Maroomba Downs and delays are back to the Gateway Motorway and also back to Bald Hills. There's a crash in Wynnum West on Randall Road just at Plaza Street and a breakdown for the M1 southbound around exit 35 in Eagleby. Some debris still in Salisbury on Toohey Road at By Street. Delays on the M1 northbound from Logan Home to Slacks Creek and Logan Road's heavy northbound in 8 Mile Plains. It's Olympia on Brisbane's traffic leader, 4BC.
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1: 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Bill says, Jason, don't sack the coach. He's not on the paddock playing. Start sacking the players that don't perform. I think the problem this year, Bill, is just, again, I'll keep it really simple. Injuries, depth. That's what it is. Just on the Wallabies, Roz says, morning, Jason. The Wallabies was on Channel 9, but in the morning they said it was only on Stan. As for the NRL and the Broncos being bashed, look where Canberra Raiders are. Nobody hounding Ricky, I know. No, Ricky's untouchable. Trust me. Good morning, Jason. Love your program. Thank you, Gary. Love your passion. The media needs to realise that most people either don't care or don't like the Broncos in Brisbane, so move on. Is that true? Most people in Brisbane don't like the Bronx. I didn't know that. Well, I'm a South supporter, but I just love footy. I don't care who's playing. I mean, I watched Parramatta and Manly yesterday. That's how desperate I was for rugby league action. It was actually a good game. But I don't get it. Just on the OnlyFans recruiters, which is absolutely disgusting. If you didn't hear my chat with Melinda, go back and listen to the podcast, download the 4BC app and have a listen to the interview I did just after 10 o'clock this morning. It'll make you sick. And just so I'm being very transparent here, I was shaking listening to the interview. As you know, I've got 19-year-old girls. And to hear that women in particular are recruiting young women for OnlyFans through avenues like TikTok, it's horrific. And Chris, who I don't always agree with, says, hey, Jace, don't forget all the positive media reports of young ladies buying houses, cars, glamorous holidays and so on. And when you dig into the details, it's their OnlyFans job funding it. You might be right, Chris. I don't see those stories, but yeah. It's just, yeah, I can't believe we're exploiting young women. And they want them to look young, younger than they are. I mean, it's obvious, right? Who are we appealing to? The absolute scourge of society. Vanessa says on the text, you can't blame Madge for the players not performing on the field. The Broncos are their own worst enemies. If the Broncos don't want Madge next year, we'll happily have him back at New South Wales, says Vanessa. Well, as a Blues supporter myself, I probably wouldn't mind him at the Blues as well. Up the Maroons! The situation in the studio here is that I'm standing here talking into a microphone, trying to keep the show going, and then Rai is sitting behind all these buttons, making herself look really important. And then she just pushes that stupid button, which has me saying,
17: up the Maroons,
1: saying something from a commercial that I had to do because I'm a professional. It was for McDonald's last year. And McDonald's are big supporters of 4BC, and trust me, I'm a big supporter of McDonald's. So I had no problem saying it. Stop it.
17: Up the Maroons.
1: As Cheryl says, just in regards to Anthony Albanese's comments about Kylie, says, imagine if Angus or Pauline made a remark about sleeping with someone. Oh, my God, the media would go berserk. Glad you're back. Thank you. I agree with 99% of what you say, Cheryl says. Cheryl, what's the 1%? I'll try and improve. And Terry says, Albo's podcast appearance is even more proof that Julie Inman Grant needs to ban all forms of social media in Australia. Keep your thoughts coming through. 133-882 for Watch Smoke Alarms. Also on the holidays, and this is what I miss the most.
18: Me?
1: Yeah.
18: Oh, that's very sweet.
1: I had no one to talk to me.
18: Oh.
1: And you're paid to.
18: No, you had your daughters. Didn't they have a birthday?
1: And that was yesterday.
18: Okay, yeah.
1: But no, during the week, basically, we got back from Cairns on Monday night, Arvo.
18: Look at you going F&Q. Yeah?
1: I think, God, you're very good at getting that sort of stuff out. I'd stuff that up. I spent Tuesday, Wednesday, Thursday. I worked in the cafe Friday, but Tuesday, Wednesday, Thursday, I was bored. I was contacting these guys and they're like just ignoring me.
18: Yeah, as they should.
1: I was bored. I had nothing to do.
18: Yeah, you're trying to say that Rai Rai has been calling you and just, you know, doing random stuff down the line.
1: She's actually ignored me the most.
18: Yeah. Well, I reckon it's the other way around. I think you're the pest.
1: I am the pest. I was sending our boss ideas, which you don't do. She did note that. I was sending ideas and all that. What would you do on your holidays? Did you have a life?
18: Crook.
1: Oh, were you?
18: I didn't have a voice. You jinxed me.
1: That's
18: right. I did not have a voice for about 5 days. I couldn't speak properly.
1: How happy. I saw Maddie today skipping.
18: I know. I tried to yell at my kid and he just laughed at me because it came out like Muttley.
1: Yeah.
18: And he's like, good. What are you doing?
1: You would have struggled with that, not talking.
18: It was horrible. But it's always the way, don't you reckon? When you finally take a break, you get sick. Although I have noticed that most of the people here that have had the week off, you've all gone and got haircuts. Look at you.
1: I do it when I'm not on holidays.
18: Looking sharp. No, you tend to, you know, it's normal. You get into the day-to-day drag.
1: I had nothing to do.
18: Yeah.
1: I even showered.
18: Wow.
19: I know.
18: Wow.
19: Anyway, what's coming up on your show?
18: Look, we're covering it all from the Brisbane Clown Festival to biofuel used in avgas. I love that. I went down to Sydney to visit my father, who's looking a bit frail these days. He's actually 80 this week. And he retired only a few years ago. And ever since
19: really?
18: Then, he goes, I've been looking so forward to travelling now. And the only travelling I've been doing is to the doctor's office.
19: Oh.
18: So he's looking frail, but he's 80. He's still doing great.
19: Yeah.
18: But it was important that we saw him because we put it off over Easter because, you know, fuel prices were incredibly high. And so I love going on planes because I love the smell of avgas, of aviation fuel.
19: Yeah.
18: But in Brisbane, we're the first city in the country to start using biofuel as an additive to our avgas.
19: It smells like cabbage.
18: Well, I'm hoping that it smells like, because, you know, planes are like just sort of recycled tubes of air, like sealed air in the
19: yep.
18: sky.
19: Yep.
18: And I'm hoping it smells like fish and chip oil. So they you get to, yeah.
19: KFC oil.
18: Yeah. Oh, imagine that, a whole flight interstate. Oh, beautiful. Oh,
19: that'd be great, yes. What else?
18: We're also going to be talking about the problem with going overseas and getting medical procedures done. You don't need to go to Turkey and get plugs done. Your hair's good. But if there was, because, you know, there's so much stuff.
19: I do need a boob reduction.
18: Oh.
19: I was going to get that done at Christmas time.
18: Right.
19: Shouldn't,
18: your moves.
19: In Bangkok, yeah.
18: Yeah, no. I mean, you shouldn't. We're talking specifically about dental work.
19: Ah.
18: Going overseas and getting dental work and then having to come back
19: right.
18: here. And
19: My wife had some work done.
18: Really?
19: Just a day visit to a dentist in, oh, she's going to kill. Oh, she doesn't listen. In Bali.
18: Ooh.
19: And she went to the dentist,
18: yeah, yeah,
19: right,
18: yeah.
19: And she came back and met us, and she had these massive chompers.
18: Yeah.
19: And we couldn't stop laughing.
18: Did you have to feed her with your hand flat?
19: But she did look like Donkey out of Shrek.
18: Oh, really?
19: And the girls go, oh, Mum, that's horrific. I'm going, no, it looks fine, because I didn't want her to go back and spend more money.
18: Oh, that's terrible.
19: So then she had to have them shaved down and all that.
18: When she got back here.
19: No, yes.
18: Yes.
19: And at that dentist. So she came back to the dentist here to get them fixed.
18: And it costs more. Exactly. And this is the problem. And there's complications. And if you're going overseas to do that, you can't go back for revisions and checkups and all those sorts
19: yeah,
18: of things.
19: It looked horrible. Anyway.
18: Your poor missus.
19: Yeah, I know. Rightio, that's coming up on your show today. Did you get your teeth done over last week?
18: No, look at them. I actually have chipped ones. And I think that's the one I had done overseas.
19: Right, okay. Have you had it done overseas?
18: I've only had one crown done, but that's because Mum lived overseas and I'm a Thai citizen as well.
19: Yeah, sure.
18: So I can get good dental. It's not like I looked at a brochure and went, oh, I'll just get this done because I want new chompers and a...
19: You're going to get that wonky eye fixed of yours? Are you?
18: Maybe.
19: All right. Carla Vignasca back from holidays after midday today here on 4BC. She doesn't have a wonky eye. Two separate assaults in West End has left one man dead and another with injuries. Georgia Kondek has the latest.
20: Yeah, good morning, Jason. The first incident was an altercation between two men not known to each other at Bunyapar Park just after midday on Sunday. A 66-year-old man was struck, suffering a serious head injury before passing away in hospital. Meanwhile, earlier this morning, an 81-year-old man was allegedly verbally abused and assaulted by an unknown man at Orley Park. The Prime Minister has apologised after making crude remarks about pop icon Kylie Minogue. Unions are demanding greater oversight of AI regulation becoming a key issue at Labor's national press conference later this month. There is a push for businesses to co-design artificial intelligence policies along with their workers. And large parts of the Queensland coast are under a hazardous surf warning, with strong winds and powerful waves battering some beaches. In sport, the countdown is on to Wednesday's State of Origin blockbuster at Suncorp Stadium. Queensland and New South Wales are locked 1-1 heading into Game 3. And Jason, Kate Carlisle will have more news at midday.
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19: Welcome back to the program. Very soon, your chance to win a family pass to Beyond at Sarah May Winery. Your chance to win a family pass. Coming up real soon here on 4BC Mornings. It doesn't get bigger than this. State of Origin Game 3, Wednesday nights. The greatest rivalry in Australian Rugby League lands at a packed-out Suncorp Stadium. It's the decider. And I'll tell you what, there's been hardly any chat. Where's the banter between the two teams? There's been none of that. The Shield's on the line. Will the Maroons go back-to-back? Oh, probably. Or can the Blues get the win in Laurie's last game as coach? Joining us live from Maroon's inner sanctum is Queensland assistant coach and former Maroon, Matty Ballin. How are you, Matty?
32: Hey, Jase. Really well, thank you. How are you going?
19: Well, nervous. You know that.
32: Excited.
19: No, I'm not. I know the Blues are going to lose, mate. And I've got to front up to work on Thursday and just cop it from everyone.
32: Well, I reckon they picked the better side the game three. So there you go.
19: All right. Okay, well, that's coming from you guys. Who are you concerned about the most then, Matty?
32: I don't know. I think Hamole Olakau'atu coming back into the side is a good pick. You know, obviously Bostock is on debut. Bradman Best, you know, Crichton in the centres. There's a few selections that, you know, are different than what has been tossed up in the first couple of games. So I think they've picked a strong team.
19: You know what I love from game two, mate, and I just that moment when Munster went to the HIA, the 15 minutes he was off, and you saw Reece Walsh on the TV warming up. But Billy, I mean, hats off. Billy's one of the greatest tacticians, greatest coaches I've seen.
1: instead of replacing like for like and saying bringing Reece Walsh on, he went, no, I'm going defence. I'm bringing on Max Plath. And you know what we're going to do? We're going to tackle for the next 15 minutes and prevent any scoring. Was that, is that what was the discussion in the box? Because that's what it looked like for everyone else.
32: Yeah, we've got all the scenarios covered before the game, and you know what happens if a half goes down, and what happens if a fullback goes down, or what happens if a centre or winger goes down. So when that time comes during the game, we're all pretty smooth with what goes on. So yeah, the plan was always for Maxi to come and plug in there, especially with HRAs. Now when a HRA happens, if you put on a Reece Walsh, that's one of your subs, you know, one of your four that you get that you've used. So you know, we could potentially lose one of the other ones, and you know, Cooley might not have been able to go on towards the back end of the game. So you've got to be really thorough in your preparation. You've got to know all the rules as far as, you know, when you activate a player, who's in and who you can't use after that. And defence is the main focus of the Origin. Mm. That's, you know, what we do. And Maxi Plass has been defending better than anyone in the comp. So he was just straight in there and he did a fantastic job.
1: Oh, mate, it was superb. And, you know, when you think about it from a New South Wales point of view, they'll probably think, oh, Reece Walsh will come on. And, you know, like for like. But Munster's second half, after he got cleared of that HIA, that's one of the best halves. I know Sammy Walker got man of the match and he deserved it. But that second half from Munster, that was just unbelievable, Matty Ballon.
32: Yeah, no, he's a player that, I mean, he's obviously the captain now and he's a team player. And he let Sammy Walker play his freestyle of football. You know, if like Munster's a bit of a free spirit, but in that game, like you spoke about, he just provided the structure for Sammy to go about his game and KP to open up the game. And you know, that's the sign of a great player because Munster in the past probably hasn't been that player that just controls things. And he's probably been the player that's off the cuff and, you know, playing free-flowing football. So when he plays for Queensland, it obviously means a hell of a lot to him. And it's just a sign that he's maturing and playing some really good footy. So, yeah, it's a great thing to see. And he's a great fellow to work with in camp.
1: Well, I was going to ask you that. Like, he's always been a bit of a larrikin, Munster. And it happens to all of us, Matty. We have kids, we get older, we kind of settle down a little bit. What's he like as a skipper off the field? What's he like around the... Is he still a bit of a larrikin? Please tell us he is.
32: Well, he's had kids and he's got older, but he hasn't settled down. That's one thing for sure. No, he's the one that puts a bit of stick on Bill and gives it to the coaching staff. And he's always the one that's at the end of the meeting just saying, oh, just one more clip or something like that, something funny just to keep everyone, you know, because Bill's quite intense. That's the job of a head coach. He brings the intensity. Yeah. And Munster brings the humour. And he also brings, when he does speak seriously, he also brings that gravity of like, okay, boys, now it's really time to switch on, you know. So I think he's a fantastic captain. I would have loved to play underneath him. I love coaching him. He's great for the group. He's a fantastic player and a really good bloke. So we love having him in camp there.
1: Matty, what's it going to be like Wednesday night? Packed out Suncorp Stadium, 50,000 Queenslanders wanting blue blood. Take us inside that dressing room, mate. What's it going to be like before the players run out?
32: Yeah, intense. I would just describe a Queensland warm-up as very intense. There's a lot of noise. Suncorp sheds are quite tight. You know, the thing that brings my mind to a warm-up for the Origin team and the Queensland team is that last four hits on the pads each unit does. The middles do their hits and the left edge and the right edge and then the benchies. And just the hit on the pad and the stick and the noise and the chat and the intensity that comes out of the players. It gets you goosebumps. You know, I've got goosebumps now thinking about it.
1: I'll so have I.
32: A bit there and get to run that part of the warm-up. So it's fantastic. And, you know, I just hope that the players, that the game comes about and the players put out there that performance, you know, that they've been working really hard towards in game one and game two. It's a complete performance. It's building pressure. It's, you know, creating, you know, a cycline that's too much for the Blues. So that's what we're planning on doing.
1: Now, mate, you probably haven't heard this morning. I've been sticking up for the Broncos, and I'm a massive... as a Bunny supporter, I just see what's happening in the media. And a lot of these people are my mates, as you know, who are talking about, let's got to sack Madge. Mate, I am over that discussion. For God's sake, as a team, you won the premiership last year. You've got a horrific run of injuries. Like, no one called for Wayne sacking last year when South finished near bottom with their horrific run of injuries. Mate, it's just this media attack. It's just unfair, right?
32: Yeah, I think it is unfair. You know, Madge probably creates a bit of attention throughout the media. And that's just his personality. You know, he's a very passionate man. And there was a story a while ago about him getting emotional at training. And, you know, as a player, I love that in my coach. You know, as an assistant coach, I love seeing him show emotion because he cares about the players, number one, personally, and number two, how they perform, because that directly affects, you know, the Broncos who he works for, but it also directly affects their future as well. So I think there's been a lot of stuff in the media about Madge not caring about players and staff and whatever, but I have never seen that through Madge. You know, he knows my family personally. He knows all the players' families. He cares about them. And, yeah, he probably gets a bit angry and a bit intense sometimes, but it's only because he cares and he shows so much emotion towards the Broncos and winning and doing well and the players, you know, performing to their ability that he knows they're capable of. And I've got no problem at all with that. And, you know, I don't think anyone that knows him have a problem with him showing that emotion and showing that care factor.
1: All right, Matty. Well said. This is the awkward part of the interview now. I've got to go and you've got to go. I meant to say go well, but you know I don't mean it, right?
32: I know you do smell Welsh for day, man. There's a couple of employees in the Broncos that work as well, and I say good luck to them as well. And I don't mean it either. So, right. But I mean, I like them, but, you know, I'm fully in the Maroons camp, obviously, and I hope it's a good game. I hope it's a good spectacle. I mean, I think that the people watching the game deserve that. So I know both teams will be out to do that.
1: All right, Matty, I like you. Go well.
32: See you,
1: Jay. See you, buddy.
32: Thanks, mate.
1: See you, mate.
32: You as well.
1: Thank you. Matty Vallon, Maroons assistant and Broncos assistant coach, joining us on the show. And I really do appreciate his time. I know how busy they are. I mean, how's Matt describing the change rooms before kickoff? How like that, I don't know. I've got chills. I don't know about you, but I'm fired up for Wednesday night. You can catch the game live here on 4BC.
17: Up the Maroons.
1: Really? Do we have to play that again? By the way, on Wednesday night, ahead of Game 3, I'll be hosting a very special edition of Sports Today live from the Normanby. You can join the action live and loud in the car park. They've got me in the car park. Well, but no, not amongst the cars. There'll be a big marquee set up. We're broadcasting live. Come down. Say hello. Come in before you actually head to the stadium. I mean, everyone will be anyway. There's pop-up bars. There's live music before and after the game as well. I'll see you there as we do Sports Today live from 6 o'clock on 4BC. All thanks to the Normanby Hotel. We've still got beef and black bean. Ah, how good. Icy cold drink in the beer garden to a family lunch in the bistro. The iconic Normanby Hotel is exactly where it's always been. And thank you so much for hosting us on Wednesday night. It is 14 to 12.
17: The Maroons.
1: I love
17: the Maroons.
1: Absolutely love
17: the Maroons.
1: Jason loves
17: the Maroons.
1: Jason absolutely loves
17: the Maroons.
5: That's not a try, that's a miracle.
1: I love
17: the Maroons.
1: Absolutely love
17: the Maroons. Up the Maroons.
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20: In Hendra, there's a crash on Gurla Road at Matong Street. Also a crash in Launton on Todd's Road just near Nightingale Drive. A breakdown for the East Centenary Highway on the southbound on-ramp to Moggill Road in Indooroopilly. And a breakdown also for the Pacific Motorway southbound at Marshall Road in Holland Park West. There's roadworks on the Bruce Highway northbound in Murrumba Downs. That's causing very heavy delays back along the Gateway Motorway reaching back to Boondall, also back to Gympie Road in Bald Hills. It's Olympia on Brisbane's traffic leader, 4BC.
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19: 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What a great thing to do during the school holidays.
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19: You can hear what's happening at work, can't you? All the poms around the office going, oh, it's coming home. What? It's coming home. Right, turn around. Jude Bellingham has scored 2 rapid-fire goals to give England the lead, but Mexico has responded on the brink of halftime, scoring off a free kick. It's now 2-1 to England at halftime. Come on, Mexico. That's how you say Mexico, mate. It's like you say Barcelona, not Barcelona. I know, Rai Rai. I'm not talking to myself, by the way. I'm actually talking to Rai Rai. 133-882 is our open line. While I was away last week, news broke that Queensland children had been sleeping on the floors of child safety service centres. Now, this would happen when a child was removed from care in emergency situations late at night. Channel 7 did a brilliant job. They interviewed a kid who experienced this, and he alleged the office was far from comforting.
18: I was sleeping on the floor with no blanket, nothing. It was really cold.
19: So a child has been taken out of a dangerous situation and put into some offices and was made to sleep on the floor with no blanket or anything like that. These are the claims of this young child. And when this story was first made public on Saturday, June 17, Child Safety Minister Amanda Cam was nowhere to be seen. Media requests went unanswered for days. It took 5 days. 5 days before Deputy Premier Jared Blay finally came out and said that Cam had been hospitalised with migraines. The thing, she was hospitalised on Tuesday. What was she doing 3 days before that? Like, these are serious allegations. Like, so if she's not well, then next person up? Like, does it all stop? Then on Thursday, Cam's office responds to questions about the Child Safety Department's bungled IT system rollout. But still, ignored questions about kids sleeping on the floors of child safety offices. The silence tells you something, doesn't it? It wasn't until this weekend when Amanda Cam walked through the doors of the Brisbane Convention and Exhibition Centre for the LNP conference that she was forced to finally face the music.
0: Minister, we've got a lot of serious questions to ask you.
3: I don't understand why you do.
21: Because the Premier has addressed everything.
0: You're the Minister. Can you address it now, please?
3: I can address it. This has been a long-standing practice that has occurred at emergent times.
22: Amanda Cam says only three times.
3: They were two 17-year-olds and a 16-year-old. They were not babies.
0: How many nights did they spend on the floors?
3: They weren't on the floors.
0: They were air mattresses, though?
3: Yes, brand new clean ones. Every Child Safety Service Centre has them.
19: But if you thought Amanda Cam, as Minister for Child Safety, would take accountability for the failings of the department, think again.
3: We look forward to responding and fixing the broken system that we inherited.
19: Seriously. That's your response. Blame Labor. And of course you can. But what are you doing to make sure that no child is sleeping on the floor without a blanket? And I get you're taking them from dangerous situations and you need to put them somewhere in an emergency. But set it up so they at least have a doona or a blanket or something. No one is denying that Labor has made this a mess. We don't care who broke it. Let's just fix it. Well done to Dean, who won himself the family pass to Sierra Mae Wines. Well done, mates. You want a family pass to Beyond at Sierra Mae Winery, Brisbane's must-see light trail this week. You can get your tickets at beyondlightshow.com.au. It's 5 to 12.
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19: Welcome back to the program. Oh, don't tell me it's already over. Are we out of here? Carla Bignarska has afternoons coming up for you shortly. Gary Hargrave for the drive home. Kate Carlisle has all the latest news for you. We're back again tomorrow morning from 9. Have a great afternoon. We'll catch you then here on 4BC Mornings.
30: Beenleigh, Bracken Ridge, Bowen Hills, Boondall. 4BC is Brisbane. BC News.
5: In this bulletin, one man dead and another injured after two separate assaults in West End. Australia signs defence pact with Fiji, and the countdown is on to the Origin Decider. It's midday. Good afternoon. I'm Kate Carlisle. The state government has announced a tougher tranche of adult crime, adult time legislation. Georgia Kondek explains.
6: Breach bail, go to jail is the next step in cracking down on youth offenders. The legislation will see Queensland children who are charged with an adult crime, adult time offence breach bail conditions subject to mandatory imprisonment. Premier David Crisafulli says it's the next step in their adult crime, adult time crackdown.
7: Expand the laws against reckless and recidivist young offenders.
6: But the announcement has been met with mixed reactions, with experts saying it won't have an impact and lacks detail. Criminologist and former detective Dr. Terry Goldsworthy says the new laws will be problematic.
8: You don't stop crime by having catchy marketing slogans. The government doesn't seem to realise that.
6: The opposition claims the laws will put pressure on an already struggling system, with detention centres and watch houses already at capacity. Georgia Kondek, Brisbane.
5: Two separate assaults in West End have left one man dead and another with injuries. Amy Drew has the details.
9: The first incident was an altercation between two men not known to each other at Boonyarpa Park just after midnight on Sunday. A 66-year-old man was struck and fell to the ground, suffering a serious head injury before passing away in hospital. A 27-year-old man has been charged with unlawful striking, causing death and dangerous drugs possession. He's facing court today. Well, this morning, an 81-year-old man was allegedly verbally abused and assaulted by an unknown man at Orley Park. The attacker is yet to be located. He's described as in his 60s, short grey hair, 160 to 180 centimetres tall, and was walking a medium to large dog with a long lead. Investigations are ongoing. Amy Drew, Brisbane.
5: Fiji will officially become Australia's fourth ally as both countries sign a defence pact in Suva. Federal politics reporter Nelson Scott.
10: The Prime Minister is in Fiji today as he kicks off a week of diplomatic meetings with regional leaders. Anthony Albanese received an official ceremonial welcome in Suva, where he downed some kava and was presented with a whole dead pig, necklaces and traditional mats.
12: Our partnership is strong.
10: Mr. Albanese will sign a defence treaty with his Fijian counterpart. The agreement will include mutual obligations, which is likely to see Fijian soldiers serve with the Australian Defence Force. The deal comes on top of policing and economic arrangements we have with the Pacific nation. The treaty officially makes Fiji our fourth ally, along with the US, New Zealand and Papua New Guinea, and is a major win as we try and prevent China from getting a military foothold in the region. Nelson Scott, Canberra.
5: The New South Wales opposition says the death of a 4-year-old boy on the Central Coast raises serious questions. The child's mother has been charged with his murder and remains behind bars. It's understood the Department of Communities and Justice had previous contact with the family. There's a hazardous surf warning in place for much of the Queensland coast. The Weather Bureau is warning beachgoers, especially those on school holidays, to take extra care when heading out between the Garri region and the Gold Coast. Senior meteorologist Angus Hines says the extreme conditions mean it won't just be another day at the beach.
0: look beautiful and clear. It's going to be some decent weather, at least for large parts of Queensland today. But down on the water there, those waves are going to be really powerful. They're going to be crashing against the shoreline, so just some extra caution required. There'll be people who are braving it, but take some extra precautions. Make sure you're safe. You've got people watching, swimming between the flags.
5: A new report has found too many Australians are going to university, driving down the nation's productivity. The Australian Chamber of Commerce and Industry's Andrew McKellar says these days a trade is equally as valuable as a tertiary education.
3: We certainly support the goal that governments put out there as part of the universities accord to see about 80% of people having that opportunity by 2050. And we hope that the balance is there, roughly 50-50 between the university sector and the other areas of vocational education and training.
5: The tension is building as Queenslanders brace for this week's Origin blockbuster in Brisbane. Lachlan Gray reports.
11: Two sleeps out from Wednesday's Game 3 and the Origin storylines are starting to write themselves. The Maroons are in the box seat after smashing the Blues in Game 2, but they haven't won at Suncorp Stadium since 2023. Rookie halfback Sam Walker with the hot hand after his best-on-ground showing in Melbourne. Halves partner Cameron Munster set for his first series decider as Queensland skipper. Meanwhile, New South Wales are battling an injury scare. Game 1 star Ethan Strange racing the clock to prove his fitness after being in a moon boot last week. But the Blues have tricks up their sleeve. Bradman Best and Liam Martin back at the scene of their 2024 series heroics. It all kicks off from 8 o'clock on Wednesday night, a winner-takes-all classic at the Cauldron. Lachlan Gray, Brisbane.
5: To finance, the All Ords are up 5 points at 9,053. Gold is trading at $4,199 an ounce. One Australian dollar is buying 69.3 US cents.
30: With the 4BC app, you have the power of 4BC in the palm of your hand. 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Brisbane's 4BC.
5: Queensland assistant coach Matt Ballan says New South Wales has named a far stronger side for Wednesday's series decider. The Blues have rung six changes for Game 3, including the return of their Game 1 enforcer. Ballan has told Jason Matthews they're expecting a tough battle.
13: I think Hamole Olakau'atu coming back into the side is a good pick. Obviously, Bostock is on debut. Bradman Best, you know, Crichton in the centres. There's a few selections that, are different than what has been tossed up in the first couple of games. So I think they've picked a strong team.
5: Socceroos goalkeeper Patrick Beach says he's both proud and gutted after arriving home from the FIFA World Cup. Australia was knocked out in the round of 32 on penalties against Egypt, with Beach subbed off at the end of extra time in favour of veteran Matt Ryan. Beach says he hasn't asked coach Tony Popovich about the move.
14: No, there was no need for a chat in regards to any of that. He's the coach, he makes the call, and as players we respect him and respect his decisions, and that's that.
5: In the round of 16, England are leading Mexico 2-1 at half-time. Earlier, Norway eliminated Brazil 2-1 to move into the quarter-finals. It's 7 past 12. That's the latest in news and sport.
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30: 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West Point Autos Hillcrest have a range of electric and hybrid vehicles ready to go. Anzac Avenue, Hillcrest.
18: The Bruce Highway has a northbound crash before the Pine River Bridge with heavy delays back along the Gateway Motorway to Deegan. There's a crash on Gurla Road at Matong Street in Hendra with no delays, and another crash on Todd's Road at Nightingale Drive in Lawton, again causing no problems. The Western Freeway has a southbound breakdown on the Moggill Road on-ramp in Indooroopilly, and there's a breakdown on the Pacific Motorway southbound before exit 8 to Marshall Road in Holland Park West with a lane closed and no delays. I'm Jimmy Clark on Brisbane's Traffic Leader, 882 4BC.
33: You've been talking about doing the Outback for years. Well, this is your sign to go. The weather is perfect, the roads are open, fuel is available, and the pubs are pouring cold beers. From dinosaur country and hot springs to star-filled skies, Outback Queensland is throwing open its doors. So swap soon for now, because Outback Queensland is something else.
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21: Cloudy with the chance

Welcome to the afternoon's program here at 4BC in Brisbane, 4RO in Rockhampton. It is great to be back. Although I literally just had to ask about 2 minutes before we went on air, what is it that we do again? Who am I? Where am I? But we're here and we're back and it's been great. Although the first sort of couple of days, I could not speak. We joked about it. Ash, I think you put the mox on me. Because the Wednesday we joked about how I sounded like I could have voiced 0055 numbers. And then I woke up the following day with zero voice. For 2 days, no voice. And then after that, you know, it's always the way, isn't it? You take a break and you get sick on your holiday. I think it's because you finally get to slow down and you take a break and you take a breath and everything catches up with you. And the little one was sick too from daycare. And it's that time of year. It's colder. It just goes around. I think holidays provide a great, not only just a circuit breaker for life in general, but also I think it has been proven that it's a holiday, school holidays in particular, school holidays at the moment. Shout out to all the teachers. I met a couple at the dog park yesterday, but it's a circuit breaker for flu. So the flu season dips a little bit because, you know, no one's at school and it's not circulating around. Although I did get on a plane and circulate whatever it was that I had. And my ear burst on the way to Sydney to go visit family. And I feel very grateful. I'll have a chat about the break just in a second, about what a privilege it is to be able to take a break. And we're going to be talking as well about aviation fuel, because we're having a bit of a breakthrough here in Brisbane, in Queensland as well. There's regional airports across the state when it comes to jet fuel. Because our planes, it's an Australian first, are going to be running off used cooking oil. But in the detail, that cooking oil is being imported. Are there not enough fast food places that could provide their used fish and chip oil? Surely. So we're going to chat to the CEO of Bioenergy Australia shortly, just to dive a little deeper into this jet fuel that's been produced here at a Pinkenbar in Brisbane, and how it could be the test case for the rest of the country and indeed the world using sustainable fuel made out of old cooking oil. That's so good, isn't it? In a plane, just a vacuum sealed tube in the sky, how many, 40,000 feet up, smelling like a bag of chips, right? Amazing. Nowhere else for it to go, just recycled air. Beautiful. Make you hungry. You'd definitely pick off the menu, in-flight menu card, wouldn't you? Cost you 1,000 times more. Terry from Tarragindi has emailed us. Terry, straight out of the blocks here, emailed us, afternoons@4bc.com.au. Terry says, Carla, you could bring back Rex Airlines and run it exclusively with what you find at the bottom of my air fryer. I don't know if Rex's issues were purely the cost of fuel that could have saved it from going under. Is it still going? We were running it, weren't we? Yeah. The government stepped in a bit and subsidised it, but it's not doing the runs that it were. They were doing metro runs. They should have just stayed, and I think that's what it is doing now, just regional. But maybe it's a possibility that could get the bottom line back. We'll put them in touch with you, Terry, and maybe we could get the contents of your air fryer. Although, isn't the whole point of having an air fryer so you don't fry stuff? You only use a little bit of it. It's evaporative, so it's using a bit of water and a little bit of cooking oil as opposed to, you know, pouring into a whole vat of bubbling oil. I thought that was the whole point, is try to make it healthier. I haven't got one myself. I don't know if you're like this at your household, but for me, with so many implements that take up so much bench space, I can't think of something else that could take up more real estate on my bench top. And half of my kitchen bench top is taken up by Elio's, my three-year-old's Play-Doh like station. He loves to, like, I have a little ladder for him and he joins me at the bench top, at the kitchen bench. And he rolls out his Play-Doh and that is a flat surface. And he, you know, plays with Play-Doh.

0: go there and his Hot Wheels and he sticks them to the backsplash and all that sort of stuff. And then, you know, you've got, and I've got a galley style kitchen, so it's split. So it's not like I have this, you know, island where I can put stuff on or anything like that. It's just one bench. And you're right, yes. We ditched a kettle for a water filter that does hot and cold water, but it's a standalone unit. It's too expensive to plumb one in. You've got to top it up manually, which is fine. And it's one of those things because we wanted water filtered for when he was a baby. Okay, so is that you, Ash? You have an air fryer, and you exclusively cook in the air fryer. You don't use a stove or an oven? Stove occasionally, oven never. Only everything in the air fryer. 133-882 is the open line. Thanks to Watch Smoke Alarms. Should I be investing kitchen bench real estate to an air fryer? Will it really change my life? Because Ash is saying he cooks everything with it. Everything. Lamb. What do you mean, like a leg of lamb? You can cook a leg of lamb, but what lamb are you cooking in then? Chops? No? Cutlets? Oh, because you're fancy. You know, four-quarter chops are the same as having chops. It hasn't been Frenched out. The fat is what makes four-quarter chops yummy and cheap. Okay, but you're fancy. You like to get a butcher to French your cutlets for you. Do you put those little fancy frilly leg things on them at the end? No? Okay. Spring rolls, dim sims, pies, yum. Way more efficient. Is it? In an air fryer? But that's my issue with it. Like, is it cutting down cooking time on things? That can't be good, isn't it? Doesn't it dry it out? I'm all for things being efficient, but like, I don't know. And then also, isn't there question marks over the healthiness of an air fryer? Some of them, because they have like the Teflon coating that's a bit more, like it's got microplastics in it and it's sort of carcinogenic. I mean, anything is like that these days, right? Okay, so I'm being told look, if you have an air fryer and you want to wax lyrical about this, I'm all open for this. 133-882 is not where I thought the show was going. But I'm getting feedback saying that it's essentially a mini oven, so it can regulate and change temperatures much faster. I guess if it's cooked, my point is, if it's like, if you put, you know, chicken in a jet engine, you want to cook it faster. Doesn't it dry out any moisture that it had in it? Does the air fryer do the same thing? Sort of, yes. So it depends what it is. Okay, so essentially, if I have a hankering for a chicken roll, thumbs up, get an air fryer. But if I want to cook a nice roast chook, don't bother, use an oven, like traditionally. Okay, I'm getting nods. So that's okay. Then this is from my people who are, Ash is in studio. We're joined by Dylan, who's standing in, and you both have air fryers. Yes, okay. Air fryers, 133-882. Who'd have thought? What a world we live in now. 0499-880-882 is the text line. Margaret has texted in. Carla, the whole idea of having an air fryer is to get rid of all the other appliances, not to add to them. All you need is a kettle, an air fryer, and maybe a mix master. Then you don't need anything else. Stones and ovens not needed. Well, Margaret, I could move Elio's Play-Doh PlayStation area to the oven. That sounds fraught with danger. But, you know, you put the oven door down, he could use that as his bench top. It's more his height. Then he wouldn't have to get up on his ladder. Get rid of the oven. Maybe I'll take the heating element out of it just in case. It could be dangerous. I've never used a microwave to cook things. I remember having a sleepover once as a 10-year-old, and the mum cooked scrambled eggs by cracking eggs into a mug, scrambling them up with a fork and putting them in the microwave. And I remember just being horrified at that. So I've never known a microwave to cook anything other than that. I don't know anyone who uses a microwave to cook like cake, a cake in a cup. That's kind of cool. I've done that before, but that's specifically for that. But like, does anyone use a microwave to cook like a whole chicken again or a leg of lamb? Like you just can't, right? Microwaves are just, okay, anyway. All right. What else is coming up in the show? 133-882 is the open line if you want to give us a call and you can tell me about what you cook in your air fryer. Have we got Greg from Maroochydore has joined us? Hello, Greg.
1: G'day. Carla, how are you?
0: I am well. Now, you're about to tell me what you cook in your air fryer. Could you cook me a five-course meal?
1: I could cook you a five-course meal. We cook steak in our air fryer without using the barbecue.
0: What?
1: Or a fry pan. You can boil eggs, cook boiled eggs in there as well.
0: Really?
1: And, everything. We use it basically more than the actual oven or stove.
0: Okay, there's a couple of questions. Greg, isn't the best part of cooking a steak on the barbie the char and the lines you get on it? Don't you miss that?
1: No, because you get the nice crunchy outside with the juicy inside of the steak.
0: Okay.
1: And I'm a barbecue man.
0: Yeah, yeah. So then do you take over the air fryer when it comes to cooking your steak like you would at your place at the barbecue?
1: We share it.
0: Okay. Okay. Because often it becomes
1: a roast.
0: Yeah, a roast. Yep, what else?
1: A roast, veggies and everything. We do all that. And, yes, we do all the chico rolls and everything as well in it. So
0: wow.
1: I'm driving at the moment, so I've got to be careful. So, yeah.
0: Okay.
1: There we go.
0: Okay.
1: So we use, and it's only a cheap one from a major store.
0: Okay, good to know. Greg, thank you so much. Yeah, you drive safely if you're driving. Eyes on the road, and now you've made us all really hungry again. Again, I always talk about food at this time of the day. It's horrible. Didn't get myself lunch either. Thank you for that, Greg. Okay. You're making a case of why I should be getting one. 133-882. Thanks to Watch Smoke Alarms is the open line. Look, there's plenty to get through on the show. We're talking about these AI traffic lights they're rolling out at Moreton Bay. Major dental surgery, if you've had it overseas, it's fraught with danger and why. So we're going to have an expert on about that. The Brisbane Clown Festival is kicking off this weekend. We'll talk about that with the King of Clowns as well on the afternoon's program. Plus, we've got a family pass to Beyond at Siramay Winery. And if you want to go to the theatre, we've got some tickets to go check out Pride and Prejudice. All that and more, you can have your say in everything we're speaking about as well on the program. Like I said, the open line, thanks to Watch Smoke Alarms, is 133-882. The text line as well, 0499-880-882. 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Just go to the App Store or Google Play Store. 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All the shows you've been missing us. Thank you so much for joining us. Air fryers. Who would have thought? 133-882. We'll get your feedback on it after this.
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0: Welcome back to the Afternoons program here at 4BC in Brisbane, 4RO in Rockhampton. I don't even know, how did we get here? How did we get to talking about an air fryer? Because of cooking oil, you're right. You're so right. After 12:30, we're going to talk to the CEO of Bioenergy Australia, because in Brisbane has been rolled out from today and across some regional spots in the state, sustainable aviation fuel made from cooking oil. And it's my thing is that I found out that most of the cooking oil that's been substituted into fuel, because it's amazing, it can just be put directly into the existing fuel systems in planes that we have right now. But the cooking oil that they're using to substitute this sustainable aviation fuel is imported from Malaysia, is cooking oil, used cooking oil imported from Malaysia. And it boggles my mind, because I thought, well, don't we have enough of the used stuff here? Couldn't we possibly have enough that we could use it? Why do we have to import it? Anyway, we'll get to that after 12:30, but then we were talking about, and this is how we got onto air fryers, because they use less cooking oil, I thought, than a traditional deep fryer, and it works on evaporative steam as well as a bit of the oil and whatever else to cook it. But I don't know if I should dip my toe into the water of an air fryer. It's another thing that takes up space on the bench. 133-882 is the open line, thanks to Watch Smoke Alarms. Tim from Cleveland has called through. Hello, Tim.
19: G'day, how you doing?
0: I'm well. Now, you're about to tell me that this is the best thing I should ever buy for my marriage, for my time efficiency, for cooking?
19: My wife and I went out early last year to buy a wedding present for one of our sons, and he said he wanted a new set of knives for the kitchen. We walked into one of these, you know, I won't name which one it was, and there was a nice set of knives, and it came with an oven. And I thought, well, you know, I don't really want another appliance on the bench. What a waste of time. And then I thought, well, it's a nice set of knives, so we'll take it. So we took it. I did a bit of reading on the web. First thing I did was chop up a Spartan-made chips, and wow, fantastic.
0: Really?
19: And then I thought, oh, well, I wonder how a roast chook would go in here. I will never do a roast chook in anything else.
0: Really?
19: It's easy. The chicken is fantastic.
0: Not dry?
19: Horrible. No. Fabulous.
0: Interesting.
19: And you know, the store-bought schnitties, you know, the thing. Yeah. All of us eat and none of us admit it.
0: Yeah.
19: They cook so well. Perfect every time.
0: Tim, are you an adult that would eat chicken nuggets if you could?
19: Well, I do avoid them because I know they're not very good for me. I do like them. That'd be really good in an air fryer.
0: Yeah. Well, there are some good ones. I've got to say, so you were buying a wedding present for your son. And it sounds like you kept the present for yourself.
19: Well, we kept the air fryer. We gave him the knife. He already had an air fryer.
0: Oh, okay.
19: Dad, you've got to get one of these. And I kept saying, oh, shut up.
0: Okay.
19: And I got one and I tried it and I said, oh, yeah, that's pretty good.
0: Okay. All right. So now you use it all the time. Maybe I should invest then, Tim. And there's definitely a case for it.
19: Three or four times a week.
0: Wow. Okay. All right. Yeah. All right.
19: And on the oven anymore.
0: No, the oven. I mean, I've never thought that the oven would take up so much space in a kitchen that would just be obsolete now, but that's the future.
19: It is.
0: isn't it?
19: Embrace it.
0: Okay. All right, Tim. Noted. I'll put it down on the list of things to try and convince the other half to get. Although I'm still waiting for that Back to the Future moment. Do you remember when they had the thing that looked like a rangewood that came down in the middle of the kitchen table and you just put a pellet in and they add water and they're like, oh, we feel like Pizza Hut today. And then bam, it was just there. It was like hydrated and whatever else. That would be great. I'm waiting for that moment to happen, but I don't know that we've had sort of rehydrated food that has gone down to pellet size that you just add water and steam it and then it's a whole meal cooked for you in seconds. I don't know if that the air fryer can do that. But thank you, Tim. I appreciate the call. 133-882 is the open line. Thanks to Watch Smoke Alarms. Jimmy has said, Carla, all you need is an air fryer with a good glass bowl that rotates and an instant multi-cooker. You're welcome. Wait, does the thing inside revolve around like a, I just thought it was like a drawer. Some of them do revolve around like a microwave. That's interesting. Jesse, hello, Jesse. Jesse's texted in. Air fryers are the best thing ever. Air fryer, barbecue, and a crock pot. That's all you could ever need. What's a crock pot? Is that a pressure cooker? Or is a crock pot like a slow cooker? Okay. All right. I've got a slow cooker. I haven't even dusted that off this winter. I should, shouldn't I? Should do an Irish stew. Oh. Air fryers, cook chippies crunchy. If you cook a chicken Kiev in the air fryer, cook it on the top of a piece of bread so that when the Kiev leaks, you can scoop it up with toast. That is clever, Jesse. It's like you've got garlic bread. The only thing they can't cook is steak because they go like leather. Although we just had a call saying that he cooks his steak. Sorry, just my brain is just like a sieve. I can't remember your name and you've called through and talking to saying that the steak is perfect. Was it Tim? Is it Tim that called through? Okay, Jesse. All right. 133-882 is the open line number. Okay, let's go to the newsroom now. Kate Carlisle is standing by patiently. Police are probing two separate park assaults in West End. You've got all the details, Kate.
20: Good afternoon, Carla. That's right. One of them was a fatal incident. A 66-year-old man allegedly struck by a man unknown to him at Bunyapa Park yesterday morning. He fell to the ground, suffering a serious head injury before passing away in hospital, while a second attacker remains on the run after an 81-year-old man was allegedly verbally abused and assaulted by an unknown man at Orley Park this morning. Australia has signed a defence treaty with Fiji, offering both countries greater protection if either is attacked. The pact makes Fiji our fourth alliance partner after the US, New Zealand and Papua New Guinea. The Royal Commission into Anti-Semitism is examining the role the media plays in fueling hate, hearing from Meta on the third block of hearings. And the Prime Minister has apologised after making crude remarks about pop icon Kylie Minogue. In sport, Beth Mooney scored 64 runs in the Women's 2020 World Cup final as Australia beat England by 7 wickets. And Carla, I'll have more news at 1.
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21: The Bruce Highway has a northbound crash before the Pine River Bridge, and combined with the roadworks in Moorumba Downs, traffic is heavy back along the Gateway Motorway to Deegan. And we have a crash on Todd's Road at Nightingale Drive in Moreton. It's causing no problems. An earlier crash on Gurler Road at Matong Street in Hendra has cleared. The Western Freeway has a southbound breakdown on the Moggle Road on-ramp in Drapilly. And there's a breakdown on the Pacific Motorway southbound before exit 8 to Marshall Road. I'm Jimmy Clark on Brisbane's Traffic Leader, 882 for BC.
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1: Supercoach Wayne Bennett proceeds to rush. I had the top seat at the Broncos, lit the fire in the St. George Dragon's nose. I sat on Neptune's throne at the Dolphins, and now I'm at the Rabbitohs.
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0: Welcome back to the Afternoons program here, 4BC Brisbane. 4RO in Rockhampton. Plenty of feedback coming through about your air fryers and why I should be investing. We'll get to that after this. Now, there's been a significant breakthrough here in Queensland when it comes to the environmental impact of air travel. Aviation is responsible for around 2.5% of global carbon emissions. And it is one of the hardest sectors in the world to decarbonise, but we are having a breakthrough here. Brisbane Airport, along with regional Queensland airports, now has permanent access to sustainable aviation fuel, or SAF, which is basically just made from waste products like used cooking oil. It can reduce life cycle carbon emissions by up to 80% compared with conventional jet fuel. And the best part is that it works with today's aircraft and existing fuel infrastructure. I guess the challenge now is making enough of it and bringing the cost down and building a homegrown industry instead of relying on imports. We know this all too well. After the recent unrest in the Middle East and what it's done to fuel supply, and rethinking about where we can get our fuel, different areas we can get our fuel. Joining us now is Shahana McKenzie, the CEO of Bioenergy Australia, and as a member of the Federal Jet Zero Council. She's also arrived back from Europe after a marathon 24-hour journey, so her timing couldn't be better. Shahana, welcome back to 4BC Afternoons.
10: Thank you so much for having me.
0: Now, you literally have hit the tarmac. Could you have ever imagined your flight, it's probably a bit of a stretch, a 24-hour one from Europe, but being fueled off used cooking oil?
10: It actually was.
0: So really?
10: Anyone who has flown out of Heathrow, San Francisco, LAX, Los Angeles, in the last few years, there has been a percentage of sustainable aviation fuel that has actually been in that fuel mix. So I was partially flying on some SAF, which is great.
0: Okay, so it's significant, I guess, today with this announcement happening here in Queensland for Australia's aviation industry. Why is it such an important milestone, and why is it taking us so long?
10: Look, I mean, we're catching up quickly, is what I would say. So in the last 12 months, we've had some fantastic announcements by the federal government. But really, any country that is leading the way in terms of the deployment of low-carbon liquid fuels, it has required the government to intervene, to provide support, and to really help with that transition from traditional fossil all the way through to, higher blends of low-carbon fuels. So what we've had from the government over the last 12 months, we've had an announcement of $1.1 billion that you guys covered for production incentives. We've had funding to ARENA, and that's what this announcement today, a proportion of that is from ARENA, mm-hmm. and that's for co-investment. And most recently, we've had the government announce the commitment to a demand-side measure. Now, those three crucial pieces are really what's needed to move us along. And so where this announcement that's happened today is very much focused on being able to have enabling infrastructure so that when the fuel is being produced at scale in Australia, there is the ability for that fuel to actually be accessed, because we do have tanks that can be storing the fuel and supplying the airports and the airlines.
0: I guess there's a couple of things to this. Mm. When I think of, this sort of investment Is it something that's been a long-term strategy, or it's something that has expedited because of the issue that's happened out of the Middle East recently with the US and Iran and Israel? Is it, you know, more of a knee-jerk reaction, or is this something that's been in the works for quite some time?
10: Yeah, look, I mean, since the change of government when Labor took over, 5 years ago, this has really been a fundamental piece of their strategy moving forward through the sectoral-based decarbonisation plans. So the government really did take a very strategic approach around looking at sector by sector, how do we decarbonise each of our sectors? And when you get to things such as aviation, mining, heavy haulage, marine, really it's incredibly challenging, and we are going to need liquid fuels for a considerable amount of time into the future. And so for those sectors to be able to decarbonise, investment in low carbon fuels is absolutely necessary to make that happen. What has taken place over the last 3 months has been a shift of it not only being about emissions reduction and hard to abate sectors, but there has now been a much stronger focus placed on the equal level of importance around fuel security, sovereign capability and resilience.
0: Yeah.
10: And so this announcement, I would say, is definitely not a knee-jerk announcement. It is part of this long-term strategic plan that the government has been, working through. But I guess what it is doing is it's really kind of cementing the need for us to be building that domestic resilience of low carbon fuels across the entire fuel mix to be able to weather, you know, shocks into the future.
0: And this is the thing. Although it would be lovely to sit here and go, oh, it'd be great to decarbonize the world, it's just not going to happen in the near future. However, the need for fuel security and other alternatives, if it has a net positive effect, amazing. We win-win. But I think the fact that we've all talked about and been scared about this fuel security of recent times, I think is probably more front of mind.
10: Absolutely. And recent reports that have been commissioned, the CSIRO has shown a significant opportunity. You know, Australia currently in 2025, we had enough feedstock to replace 60% of our aviation fuel market. By 2050, we'll have 90%. You know, Australia at the moment is exporting around $6 billion a year of canola to make low carbon fuels in other countries. Our used cooking oil is also being exported. And so, you know, there is this significant opportunity that Australia can play, not only in supplying our domestic fuel, but actually in supporting our region. You know, Australia is going to need to play a really significant role in supporting New Zealand, the Pacific Islands, you know, countries that don't have the capacity to actually have feedstock available to produce these low carbon fuels into the future. So this is a great step by Viva in terms of moving forward in investing in infrastructure and importing fuel into country so that we can start to get this moving. Whilst, you know, the projects that have been announced, and we do have a few in Australia that have been announced, hopefully by 2028, we'll be making this fuel here in country and we'll be able to supply that to Australia's aviation sector.
0: My guest right now, Shahana McKenzie, CEO of Bioenergy Australia. I'm confused though, because you said, you know, we export canola, $6 billion worth of canola. We even export our used cooking oil. Why then are we importing used cooking oil from Malaysia to produce this particular type of SAF here out of Pinkenba? Why aren't we just keeping some of the stuff that we've already got here? What is with that?
10: So it is actually the refined product that's being imported into country. So it is used cooking oil from Malaysia that is being refined in Malaysia and then being imported into Australia.
0: So we don't have the capability to refine. It's like all of our energy we just ship offshore because we don't have the capability to do it here. Is there anyone investing in industry to be able to do that?
10: Absolutely, yeah. So we, in terms of projects that have been publicly announced, but also some that are not yet public, we are predicting that we will be able to supply around 2 billion litres of low-carbon fuels by 2030, and that's based on projects announced. So, you know, projects such as the Ampol project in Brisbane, we have the Jet Zero project in northern Queensland, the Hammer project. There's a number of projects that have been announced across Australia that, you know, will be supplying, you know, anticipated to be supplying fuel by 2028. But you know, we're a little bit behind in our low carbon fuel journey. So, you know, if you can imagine, you know, these projects, some of the projects in the US have been operating for, you know, close to 15 years or more.
0: Right.
10: So, you know, one of the benefits, however, of being 15 years behind is we get to pick the best technologies and we get to leapfrog, you know, some of the issues that have happened in other jurisdictions, and we get to also look at what are the policy mechanisms that are going to suit Australia best? What has worked in other jurisdictions? What hasn't? What has caused issues? And really design the system and the industry in Australia to be the most sustainable and forward-looking industry that is able to support decarbonisation and fuel sovereignty and security into the future.
0: Shahana, I want to be glass half full, but the flip side of that is, you know, we're at the tail end of the ripple effect of things that happen because we aren't at the front of this. We don't have the manufacturing, the sovereign capability at the start. I appreciate, though, like, you know, we have the benefit of hindsight to see what other people are doing, but it'd be so nice to be at the forefront of this sort of stuff. I guess very quickly, I've heard that the biggest hurdle with SAF, with sustainable aviation fuel, is still the cost, that it's like two or five times more expensive than conventional jet fuel. Does that mean that, you know, you and me jumping on a flight to Europe or going to, you know, visit Dad in Sydney, it's going to cost, we're going to, you know, end up paying more for flights at the end of the day?
10: Yeah. So look, this is where really policy is so essential in this space, right? If you can imagine, you know, renewable electricity in Australia, we began that journey 20 years ago in order for us to be able to build up that supply into the market and drive down the cost. So, you know, that's where it is really crucial. The $1.1 billion announcement by the federal government in October of last year really goes to that space. So it is around the government playing a role in reducing that cost premium so that it isn't borne by the consumer.
0: Yeah.
10: Now, in saying that, you know, we all need to be playing a role in terms of what is our role as a consumer in supporting decarbonisation of what we undertake, whether it's in our business or our personal lives and the like. So, you know, the cost of travel is not something that is going to be significantly impacted by small quantities of sustainable aviation fuel into the market. You know, what we have been looking at are very small blends in terms of our advocacy and work with the government, you know, a 1% blend, a 2% blend. You know, we won't have the supply to be, you know, to be calling for 10% into the fuel mix in 2 years' time. So if you can imagine, you know, the cost impact of that and some modelling that has been done has shown really it's around the cost of a cup of coffee if you're, you know, looking at a relatively small blend on a Sydney to Melbourne flight return. So it's not massive. It's not going to cause significant issues, but it is going to really help in terms of the future of Australia and weathering future shocks and supporting our aviation and tourism travel sector in decarb.
0: Oh, well, look, I'm less about the... Not less about the decarbonisation, but I'm more in favour of if it's sustainable in terms of making it cheaper to travel, and also if it's waste that can be used. I think that's got to be a positive. But also, you know, so we can weather a storm like we have with the issues that have gone on in the Middle East and with the fuel shock that we've experienced in the last couple of months, and to have sort of sovereign capability, I think is got to be a good thing. Shahana, always appreciate you joining us on the afternoon's program. I really like your insight.
10: Oh, thank you. Thanks so much for having me.
0: All right, Shahana McKenzie there, CEO of Bioenergy Australia. Like I said, it's less about decarbonisation for me, although that if that's a positive, net positive, great. But it's more about being able to get out and about. And, you know, if it's old chip fat fry up juice that we're not using, we can recycle it and it's fueling our flights across the world, and why not? 133-882 is the open line. Thanks to Watch Smoke Alarms. We'll be back with your feedback after this.
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0: Welcome back to the Afternoons program here at 4BC, Brisbane 400 Rockhampton, 133-882 is the open line. Thanks to Watch Smoke Alarms. We've gone from importing used cooking oil to talking about air fryers, which doesn't use cooking oil. So maybe that's why we need to import it these days. Bill in Yatala. Hello, Bill.
26: Hello, how are you?
0: I'm well. Now, you've got a tip for me, do you?
26: Oh, yeah. They've been cooking food in aviation fuel for ages. That's where fast food come from.
0: I think all they use on planes
26: is the spark food.
0: I think we've
26: because
0: mixed.
26: Otherwise, if they had slow food, you couldn't eat it.
0: Yeah, and how annoying is it, Bill, when you go and you try to get fast food and it's slow food?
26: Nothing more
0: frustrating.
26: You try and eat an ordinary hot dog on a plane. If it's not a fast food hot dog, it's just not there.
0: Terrible. When they're not wet either, that's gross. That's weird. It's strange. I get it.
26: So there you go.
0: Okay, thank you. I appreciate that, Bill. Now, we're not cooking food in avgas. I love the smell of avgas, though, so I don't know if I'm going to like it substituted with sustainable aviation fuel with cooking oil. I don't know if it'll smell the same. I wonder if it smells the same. Jeez, I've missed an opportunity to ask that question. I love jet fuel. I don't know why I like the smell so much. 133-882 is the open line. Or you can text through anytime, 0499-880-882. Colleen has texted in, Carla, I couldn't imagine a little Italian lady as you cooking pasta dishes in an air fryer. Not for me. I love the slow-cooked and tasty food. You're right, Colleen. Does anyone cook pasta in an air fryer? Can you? If you can cook a boiled egg, can't you boil pasta? No. See, all the people here that have an air fryer are like, go and buy one. You're all nodding. You're all shaking your head now going, no, why would you? So you still need your stove or your microwave or, you know, for pasta. What about rice? You need a rice cooker. Can you cook rice in an air fryer? You still need your stove. So you can't get rid of your stove. Maybe the only thing I'm thinking that you can get rid of is the oven. The oven is there. It's part of the house. You can't just get rid of an oven. Joseph has texted in. G'day, Joe. Says, g'day, Carla. Air fryers are great for hash browns. Must admit, I haven't tried the taco viral craze in the air fryer. What? What, do you cook a whole taco in the air fryer? Okay. Daniel says, air fryers are overrated. Pull a skillet out, you lazy bastards. You can go to YouTube and watch old videos from the 70s and 80s of ladies cooking full roast chooks in the microwave. No, that's gross. He says it's very funny though. Whoa, I just can't even imagine. Sandy in Bulimba. Hey, Carla, please make sure you buy one with a grill as the steaks are great. Another person that's advocating for cooking steaks in an air fryer. I find that really odd. I love a char. Like if I could cook over hot coals, if I had the time and the inclination, I would do that. There's nothing better than the taste of char. And John in Glenwood, or John Glenwood, I haven't decided which one it is. But John has texted in, afternoon, Carla. I have two ovens in my kitchen and both of them have full air fryer function on them and use it all the time. Wait, so two standard ovens? You're so fancy, John. Two standard ovens that have an air fryer function in them. That's super fancy. Does it even clean itself? That's my problem with the oven. It doesn't clean itself. I want one of those ones. Is that such thing exist? 133-882 is the open line. Thanks to Watch Smoke Alarms.
2: Traffic. The census is coming in August. You'll get instructions soon on what to do. In the census, every answer matters. Authorised by the Australian Bureau of Statistics, Canberra.
21: In Logan Central, there's an eastbound crash on Wembley Road at Kingston Road with delays all around the intersection. A northbound crash on the Bruce Highway before the Pine River Bridge has cleared, but combined with the roadworks in Murrumba Downs, traffic remains heavy back along the Gateway Motorway as far as Deegan and on Kempy Arterial Road in Bald Hills. That crash on Todd's Road at Nightingale Drive in Lawton is now cleared. And the Pacific Motorway is under speed northbound from Tanimura to Slakes Creek. I'm Jimmy Clark on Brisbane's Traffic Leader, 882 4BC.
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0: All eyes have been on this Mexico-England match that's unfolding before our eyes. Charlie, football Charlie's, you're an English supporter.
30: Yes.
0: It's been a tense one.
30: I'm very stressed out. I'm trying not to be biased in this update, but it's definitely one of the most entertaining games of the tournament so far.
0: Well, the score currently is Mexico 2, England 3, and it's been close.
30: Yes.
0: Mexico just had a shot on goal and missed a penalty.
30: Yep.
0: We're in extra time and there's 5 minutes to go or so in this extra time.
30: Yep. So far we've had two goals scored in 2 minutes in the first half by Jude Bellingham for England,
0: mm-hmm.
30: quickly responded by Mexico. We went to the second half. England got a red card in the 50 minutes. They've been playing 10 men down for this entire half. Wow. Both teams have scored off penalties.
0: Right.
30: It has been chaos. They've been going to VAR for every single decision almost.
0: Oh, gosh.
30: Yellow cards are being given out left and right. And, yep, there is now 4 minutes left. And the whole stadium in Mexico are losing their minds.
0: Well, it's a high-stakes game. It's being played in Mexico with Mexico against England. This would be huge if it was an upset. We'll get the full-time score after the news, which comes up next, and then we'll have Scott Haywood with finance. Thank you, Football Charlie.
1: Marsden, Morningside, Mitchelton, Manly, 4BC is Brisbane. BC News.
3: It's 1 o'clock. Good afternoon. I'm Kate Carlisle. A man has been charged over the assault-related death of a man at a West End park. Police allege a fight broke out between two men at Bunyapa Park just after midnight on Sunday. A 66-year-old suffered head injuries and later died in hospital. A 27-year-old man has faced court today, charged with unlawful striking and possessing dangerous drugs. He'll reappear later in the month. It comes as police investigate a second alleged assault in the same suburb this morning. An 81-year-old man was allegedly verbally abused and assaulted by an unknown man who was walking a dog at Orley Park. The attacker is yet to be located. Young offenders who breach bail will be sent to jail under new laws implemented by the state government. The Premier announced the new legislation under the Adult Time Adult Crime Laws. David Crisafulli says the new laws will target people wielding machetes, stealing and breaking into cars. Australia and Fiji have signed a key defence treaty aimed at limiting China's influence in the Pacific. The agreement requires both countries to defend each other if one is attacked or threatened. The pact makes Fiji our fourth alliance partner, alongside the United States, New Zealand and Papua New Guinea. Prime Minister Sidveni Rubaka says it's a defining moment in the relationship between the two countries.
4: Formalise a comprehensive and enduring framework anchored on three central pillars: deeper security cooperation, enhanced economic integration and religion and resilience.
3: Experts believe some mysterious ball-shaped debris that has washed up on beaches north of Townsville in recent days may be from space. The Australian Space Agency says they appear to be pressure vessels from a space launch vehicle, but are continuing to engage with authorities to confirm. Unions are demanding greater oversight over AI regulation, which is shaping to be a key issue at Labor's national conference later this month. There's a push for businesses to co-design artificial intelligence policy along with their workers, but businesses are worried such a push would give unions veto power over uptake of the technology. The national auction clearance rate has dropped below 50% for the third consecutive week as falling property prices keep buyers on the sidelines. Data shows the preliminary success rate hit just 49.8%, worsened by recent interest rate hikes and the government's tax changes. But Labor MP Josh Burns is told today he's confident the sector will recover.
5: Let's see how it goes over time, but I do think, you know, it is really important that the housing market needed something changed in it, because nobody was arguing how fantastic it was for first home buyers when the majority of young Australians were completely locked out of the housing market.
3: To finance, the All Lords are down 11 points to 9,037, and one Australian dollar is buying 69.3 US cents.
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3: The temperature is rising ahead of Wednesday's State of Origin blockbuster. Both the Maroons and Blues are in Queensland, adding the final touches in camp ahead of Game 3. Star fullback Kalen Ponga says there's no better place for a decider than Suncorp Stadium.
7: A decider at Suncorp, as a Queenslander, there's probably no better feeling, especially literally running out and sort of looking up and seeing Maroon everywhere. It's pretty special. Words can't really describe the feeling. I definitely haven't had one that's replaced it, so I'm looking forward to that for sure.
3: The Wallabies are in Brisbane ahead of Saturday's Nations Championship clash with France. And late into injury time at the FIFA World Cup, England are leading Mexico 3-2 in their round of 16 clash. It's 1:04.
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21: In Logan Central, there's an eastbound crash on Wembley Road at Kingston Road with delays all around the intersection. The Gateway Motorway is heavy northbound from Deegan to Bald Hills. Pacific Motorway under speed northbound from Tanimura to Slacks Creek. Elsewhere, the Riverside Expressway and Inner City Bypass are trouble-free in and out of the city. Logan and Ipswich motorways are fine for your east-west trips, and it's a good run to either coast on the M1 and Bruce Highway. I'm Jimmy Clark from Brisbane's Traffic Leader, 882 4BC.
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3: Cloudy with the chance of a shower across Brisbane today, reaching a top of 20 degrees in the city, the same in Ipswich, and 19 on the Bayside, getting down to 12 degrees overnight. Partly cloudy tomorrow with a top of 21, a few clouds and 22 on Wednesday, and showers possible with a high of 21 Thursday. On Moreton Bay, southerly winds at 15 to 25 knots, seas around 1 metre. Right now, 19 degrees at Oxley. I'm Kate Carlisle with more news at 1:30.
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0: Welcome back to the Afternoons program here at 4BC in Brisbane, 4RO in Rockhampton. It is great to be back and with you today. I'll be here until 3 o'clock this afternoon. That's a wrap of full time on that game between Mexico and England. England have won that 3-2. I don't know if it's coming home. Just like they've just, it's a round of 16, wasn't it? They've still got a little whiles to go. But it's elation from Kane, the captain there. Is he still the captain? Yeah, he's still an English captain, isn't he? That's how much I know about football. But I do know that song, and there are a lot of English supporters in this building. There was cheers just now at full-time whistle. But they've just beaten Mexico 3-2 at home. That's going to be, there's going to be riots in the street, you'd imagine. They now progress through to the quarterfinals. So what, who, England face off against Norway? Okay. And then who did Norway cause an upset? Did Norway lose to Brazil this morning? Wait, what? No. Norway lost Brazil? Norway won against Brazil. So Brazil are out. Okay, where have I been on this? Again, clearly not a huge football fan. I was invested with the Socceroos like every other bandwagoner out there, and then they didn't get through and that was sad and I've kind of lost interest. Although Morocco is who I've drawn in the sweeps and they're still in. They're out. Oh, well, I've been totally under a rock. Do you know what? On holidays, I didn't listen to any bit of news or anything, and I claim ignorance, and it was blissful. But we're back on board, people. Strap in for the ride. We're back for afternoons. All right, have you heard about these new traffic controllers in Moreton Bay? It's a set of traffic lights that have been regulated by AI. It's part of a trial. It's a safety first. It's a first of its kind for Australia, and it's happening here in Moreton Bay. So we'll find out what AI-run traffic lines mean for us on the roads. I've got a family pass as well to Beyond at Sirimay Winery. It's a must-see light show. Imagine that. So good. You get to wander around the winery, do some tastings, quaff some wine, and see it come to life after dark with a light laser and sound show. Sirimay did an amazing job at hosting the Harry Potter exhibition. I went to that last year. I took my godchildren along and they loved it. To this day, they say it's the best holiday they've ever been on based on that Harry Potter experience. So this one's good because I think it's for the adults, which I love. So stick around if you want to see that. I've got a family pass and a double pass as well to see Pride and Prejudice. It's playing at QPAC this month. And, of course, you can have your say in anything that we've been speaking about on the open line. 133 882 is the open line. Thanks to Watch.

0: Certainly the government are looking everywhere else to argue that global events like the war in Ukraine and the Middle East is what's driving prices higher. So who's to blame for Australia's stubborn inflation and where do we go from here? I think it's time we check in with Scott Hayward from thefinanceguru.com.au. It's time to talk finance.
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0: Good afternoon to you, Scott Hayward.
2: Good to have you back from leave, Carla, although it was, I'm sure, a nice rest for you. But I just want to let you know, just with the World Cup, and I know you said football, which that's it's soccer. Like
0: we
2: That gets more eyeballs in the world than the Olympics.
0: I know.
2: People, that's unbelievable, isn't it?
0: Yeah.
2: Like it's only one sport.
0: Yeah.
2: Well, you get gymnastics, you get swimming, you get track and field, you get a whole variety of different sports with the Olympics, but apparently the World Cup soccer is the most watched sport event. SBS have absolutely smashed it. I'm looking forward to seeing how their ratings pan out, but I'm not looking forward to talking about this inflation beast that is not under control. As you said, 3.6% for May, and now we've now had the fuel excise cut from 32 cents in terms of discount down to 16 cents. That's another inflationary challenge. We spend way too much on food and fruit and veg at supermarkets, which there's been ACCC inquiries on Coles and Woolies and to a lesser extent Aldi. But you asked the reason why the beast hasn't been controlled. Previous governor of the RBA before Michelle Billick was Philip Lowe, and he cut our cash rate to 0.1% very, very quickly in the pandemic to try and stimulate the economy. And then in terms of lifting rates, we were one of the slowest compared to New Zealand, the UK and the US to try and control inflation and curb spending. And he was slow.
0: Yeah.
2: So, yes, we can have a go at Michelle Bullock. Yes, we can have a go at Jim Chalmers. But I really do feel as though that in the pandemic, the RBA did not control the cash rate properly. And that's something we're still dealing with as a legacy. On top of that, I still think the government's spending way too much money.
0: Yeah.
2: Like they tried to, Jim Chalmers deliberately tried to avoid a recession by putting more public service jobs on the grid in health, education, guys holding the stop and give way signs, et cetera, in orange vests. And that was something that adds to wages. And obviously with more wages, that creates an inflationary challenge, despite the fact that it was probably in terms of poor productivity, which is why the public service now cutting jobs, which again creates now an increase in unemployment. So there's a number of factors, Carla, but the government spending, poor management, in my opinion, from the RBA are the key post-pandemic inflation problems that we haven't dealt with and we are now unfortunately wearing.
0: Yeah, that's the thing, Scott, right? If the settings, if the inflationary settings were already there in place, pre-Bullock, we're talking, you know, pre or like post-pandemic, well, why the backwards thinking, I guess, when it comes to, you know, things like government spending, things that do create inflationary setting or inflame the inflationary setting even more. And that's why we have fallen behind, I guess, and haven't been able to get inflation under control sooner.
2: Well, that's right. And the big red flag in the air that needs to be mentioned, Carla, is the Commonwealth outlays on the NDIS. Like federal spending on that is expected to reach about 26% of the GDP. That's the highest level in about 40 years. That's according to Treasury. And that's just ridiculous, especially when there's been so many scams, there's been so many fraudulent behaviours associated with the NDIS. That is way too much money where some of the people who actually need the help aren't getting it. So the high government spending is still a massive problem. But as I said, I reckon Jim Chalmers was very deliberate because he didn't want two negative GDP quarters when Australia went into recession and he didn't want that on his resume. As I said, I think we'll see unemployment creep up. I think people are still putting their hands in their pockets. We've seen, actually, while you've been away, we've seen Linkcraft went into administration.
0: Yeah.
2: Barbecue's Galore, non-franchise stores, went into administration. All into administration in the last month because the foot traffic around retailers is just not there. That's a sign that the economy is slowing. It's a sign that people aren't putting their hands in their pockets.
0: Yeah, I mean, you just have to walk around local shopping centres and then having just travelled interstate to go and visit family, you know, it seems like every second shop is a new lease coming or something, you know, like it just is, and that's in a retail setting, which there's other things going on, you know, at play there, not just to do with spending. The online shopping is increased and that sort of thing, but not to a point where you would, I guess, point signs to everything is okay. This is just a time sign of the time.

0: times. Look, Jeff has just texted through on 0499 880 882. Inflation, God bless the war, so says Jimbo Chalmers every day. It is one of those things where, you know, there are global pressures that are outside of our control. But it's, I think we've all seen through that with this latest budget, the May budget, that that isn't so much the case. You can't keep blaming stuff that's outside of our control. And we've got to start looking in our own backyard as to why we are in this situation.
1: Well, on the text you just got, I have to ask the question of which war. You've got to remember that the Ukraine war has been going on for nearly 5 years.
0: Yeah.
1: I mean, that was supposed to be something that was going to be resolved early, and we saw increase in prices, not only from an oil point of view, but we saw a lot of fruit and veg go up because of the traffic that didn't come out of Ukraine.
0: Yeah.
1: So that was already the start of an inflation problem. And, of course, obviously the Strait of Hormuz being closed and still disrupted to a level that isn't satisfactory doesn't make it any cheaper for any of us, you know, living our day-to-day life. So, yeah, it's a fair text, but Jim Chalmers points the finger at anyone else other than himself.
0: Yeah, okay, very quickly then, do you think, Scott, perhaps, you know, we've had three interest rate rises this year. We're currently at 4.35%. Is it unfeasible to think that this rate rise, we'll get another one before the end of the year, maybe even more? We might even push 4.6% perhaps by Christmas?
1: Gee whiz. Now, if you're driving your car right now across Queensland,
0: sorry,
1: slow down for this answer. Look, my feeling is no. I think that the mandate for inflation is between 2 to 3. Sitting at 3.6% is not a train wreck, but obviously with the fuel excise being cut by half, that will create an inflation challenge. So there is going to be still inflation challenges. Across the four major banks, I think one of the four majors is predicting a rate increase this year. The other three are predicting cuts coming into February to April next year, at least one cut. So I think at 4.35%, it means your home loan is probably sitting at 6.5, interest only maybe 6.7. So that's enough. I just think that the problem we've got is that unless Michelle Bullock sees an increase in wages, which there hasn't been any significant increase in wages, she can't pull the trigger and increase rates. Just quickly to our share market, down 11 points, a quiet day on the markets to 8,833. We are awaiting minutes from the US Federal Reserve's first board meeting under their new chairman, Kevin Warsh. That was 2 weeks ago. Brent crude oil weaker, but Woodside Energy and Beach Energy both up. The banks were mixed and the supermarkets both down. Coles eased 0.6% and Woolworths down by 0.8%, and Dan Murphy's owner Endeavour also weaker. So a bit of a mixed day on the share market, but it's been a quiet start volume-wise. This always happens, Carla, on school holidays.
0: Yeah.
1: All the brokers run to the ski fields, or they
0: there's no snow.
1: run to North Queensland and enjoy themselves and turn their phones off.
0: Good luck to them. Appreciate it. How's the Aussie dollar doing?
1: Aussie dollar still sitting below 70 US cents. We'll do a full wrap of that tonight from 7 o'clock here on 4BC when I'm hosting Money News.
0: Of course you're back doing Money News tonight. Scott Haywood, thank you so much for your time. Appreciate it. We'll catch you this evening on 4BC.
1: Johnny Keller.
0: All right. And also you can find out more advice from the Finance Guru at thefinanceguru.com.au. But like you said, he'll be back hosting Money News this evening from 7 o'clock on 4BC.
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0: Welcome back to the afternoon's program here, 4BC Brisbane, 4RO Rockhampton. 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You could get your tickets at beyondlightshow.com.au, or you could just give me a call now, 133-882. That's the open line, thanks to Watch Smoke Alarms. You get to walk through this world-class winery at Surimay after dark, and it will come alive with a large-scale light and laser and sound show. It's just what you need, don't you? Lots of lights, lots of colour, lots of sound after you've had a glass and a half. You know? Amazing. It's an immersive outdoor light trail. It's so much fun. They do events there at Surimay Winery so well. Give me a call now, 133-882. What a great way to spend. You get to rug up in winter, have a nice little wine and walk through, get entertained. It's happening from now until the 26th of July, so you've got to get in quick, 133-882. Michael from Coffs Harbour has called through. Hello, Michael. Welcome along.
12: How are you?
0: I'm well. Are you listening to us via the 4BC app?
12: No, I'm actually up on holidays at the moment in Brisbane, so I heard you talking about the air fryers.
0: Yes.
12: Look, I actually cook everything in my air fryer, so I've got one of the Ninja ones with the drawers.
0: Oh, fancy.
12: So you can put the steak and stuff in one side of the meat, and then you put your veggies in the other side, sync it up so it all finishes at the same time.
0: Okay, all right. That's a fancy one. Just say I've got an ordinary run-of-the-mill air fryer, and this comes from another listener, Jesse. He says, every time he's tried to cook steak, it's basically come out like an old sand shoe. So how do you cook your steak so it doesn't become all rubbery and grey and lifeless?
12: So mine, it's always perfect. So I always do it for 17 minutes.
0: Okay.
12: 180 degrees.
0: Okay.
12: Perfect. So you can, the great thing is you can put it in, go and have a shower if you're getting ready for something or whatever.
0: Yeah.
12: Come back and then it'll be ready. Or if you want to turn it over, you can. You don't have to, but it cooks it perfectly.
0: Okay. So what are you doing to prep the steak? Are you like letting the steak come down to room temperature? Are you seasoning it? Like do you need to wrap it in a cabbage leaf? I don't know. Is there anything special you need to do to it?
12: I'm taking it off the tray and throwing it in.
0: Okay.
12: Literally, that's all.
0: So really?
12: Nothing at all. Just putting it straight in there and...
0: No oil? Don't spray it?
12: No oil. Jeez. No oil. The knife just slices straight through it.
0: Okay. And what sort of cut of meat are you using? Is that special? Is that important?
12: Porterhouse, Scotch fillet.
0: Oh, okay.
12: That's usually what I'm using. It's, yeah, perfect.
0: Okay. All right. Okay. Well, I hope that's enough.
12: To try one.
0: Well, I need to get an air fryer first.
12: Well, and also because you can get ones that have, like, because I talk about with mine with the drawers, it sort of goes side by side, but you can get ones actually where the drawers are above each other as well. So bench space isn't a problem.
0: Well, that's my next thing, because it's bench space. It's at a premium, the real estate of bench space. My kid's got his Play-Doh station set up always on one side, and then I've got the sink. That's basically it. I've got barely enough bench space.
12: No, get one that's a stack one,
0: okay.
12: And then works exactly the same as with mine. You can put the veggies in one side, put your meat in the other side, start it cooking, and it'll finish at the same time, so your meal's ready.
0: Oh, I like the efficiency of that, Michael. Maybe you've just turned my opinion. I don't know. I like old school, you know, cooking in the oven and slow cooking and all that stuff, but maybe this might be a good time saver thing.
12: The only thing I ever use is my slow cooker and my air fryer. That's it.
0: That's it. Yep. Okay. All right. Good to know. Well, thank you. And thank you for listening on your holiday. I appreciate it.
12: No worries.
0: And
12: enjoy. Have a good one.
0: Maybe we could do a cooking tips with Michael from Coffs Harbour from, you know, a weekly segment we could be. I like this. All right. Kyle in Cleveland has called through on 133-882. Hello, Kyle.
13: Hello, Sophie. How are you?
0: I'm well. Oh, this is Carla. I'll take that, though. I like being confused with Sophie because I love her very much. But she's on holidays. She's a bit of a slacker.
13: I'm really, really sorry.
0: No.
13: I've been listening to the radio station for so long.
0: Old habits.
13: How are you?
0: Oh, look, I'm well. Now, you're not on holidays in Cleveland, are you? You're always there?
13: No, I'm not on holidays. I'm always here. I'm working at the moment. I'm between jobs, and I heard this on the radio, and I've been dying to go along. One little issue, though, but we'll get around it, I'm sure, is my wife's doing dry July at the moment.
0: Oh, that's excellent. What are you saying? That's an issue. That's perfect. Then you've got a designated driver.
13: Sounds good.
0: Yeah, and you know,
13: good idea. I'm just gonna be able to win her over on that one, but I'll give it a crack.
0: No, tell her that you'll tip in more for her fundraising efforts if she is a designated driver. And can I just remind you that she can still taste the wine? That's what the spittoons are for. She can get the mouth feel. She can decide which one's her favorite. Buy a bottle at Cirame and then take that home with her. So then, when she finishes Dry July, she's got it to look forward to.
13: No, that might be a good plan, but I was hoping that Dry July might end the drinking thing forever. But anyhow.
0: Oh, but not for you.
13: It doesn't hurt, does it?
0: Fair enough.
13: It's all good. It's all good.
0: All right. Okay. Well, you've got a family pass. Have you got kids that you're going to take along to this?
13: Well, I've got adult children, but I'd probably prefer to take my wife's cousins, actually. Is that possible?
0: I mean, are they family? There's no judgment. Family can be anyone these days. And I'm pretty sure, I mean, I don't know what the age limit is. I don't know, but I guess it's okay. Well, you'd be pleased to know that you've won this family pass anyway, Kyle. Thank you so much for listening to Sophie and me and everyone else on the station. I appreciate it. But you're off to go and check out this Beyond Light show at Cirame.
13: Oh, Carla, thank you so much, and thank you to Paul BC. That's wonderful. It'll make my wife stay, actually. I just won't tell her until she gets home.
0: Yeah, because unfortunately it does still fit in the time frame of Dry July. It's running until the 26th of July. In fact, congratulations, Kyle. Well done. Thank you so much. There's that family pass for you. And if you want to check out Beyond at Cirame Winery, it's Brisbane's must-see light trail this winter. I couldn't think of anything better. Go out, rug up. An outdoor light trail through the winery. It's immersive. It's big light laser sound show. If you want to win tickets, keep listening. Otherwise, you can go check it out. Tickets are at beyondlightshow.com.au. The text line 0499 880 882. John in Glenwood, he has one of those fancy air fryer side-by-side ovens already built into it. And he says, yes, they do clean themselves. They were built in Australia by Australians, so they're great. Okay, that's good to know. But I don't have room for two ovens, let alone an air fryer bench space. Mick. Oh, g'day, Mick. Mick comes to us from Victoria. He does his daily 16K round trip of walking. Have I just doubled it? Is it 8K round trip? No, it is 16. It's 8 each way. Mick does his walk-in listening to the program. He says, hello, Carla. Good to have you back. Halfway home and bloody hungry after the air fryer yarn. Good news is 15 minutes on the air fryer, fish and chips, done. That's pretty good. Because we've got a local fish and chip shop that we keep afloat just with my little one's love of fish and chips. That's Friday night. He goes to rugby union training. And then that's what he has on a Friday night, fish and chips. But now I could go and do it myself. But he hasn't quite got the Macca's thing, which is great. I'm happy for that. But he loves fish and chips. So maybe, Mick, like you say, 15 minutes and it's done. Still plenty of text messages coming through. John from Bundaberg has called through. Has messaged through. Hi, Carla. How come it's taken a global situation to get action on, taken on renewable energy like biofuels to be put back on the agenda? Biofuels has been talked about since the early 2000s. Biofuel made from canola oil in the early part of the 2000s as well. John from Bundaberg. And I know that Rob wasn't particularly happy with us talking to the CEO of Bioenergy Australia. I'm less interested about the politics behind this. And yes, it is a really expensive green dream, pipe dream to be complete renewable and to decarbonize and all of that. What I'm more interested in, and like John's alluding to, is the fact that we've had this fuel security issue come up as a result of not being prepared for the Strait of Hormuz closing and for oil to flow freely through to the whole world. But for us here at the end of the line, you know, fuel security is something that we hadn't thought about. And if it's taking this, and that's why I asked the question, is it a bit of a knee-jerk reaction, whether or not we've, you know, I would like to be, you know, sovereign capable. We would love to have this sovereign capability, and we don't manufacture enough in this country. And we talk about that and we lament that. Here's an opportunity for us to put in this sort of renewable fuel, or taking old cooking oil, which is why we got onto this whole air fryer thing, but used cooking oil and put it into, you know, substituting some aviation fuel, which is a good thing for me if it means we're not relying on fuel to come through from everywhere else because we can't process it ourselves or we can't, you know, do enough refining here. And I think it's great. And it's happening here in Brisbane and it's rolling out on regional airports in Queensland. And you're right. It's this global situation. It's reactionary. I would like to be proactive when it comes to this sort of thing. All right, let's go to the newsroom now. Kate Carlisle standing by. It has been a busy time for police in West End after two serious assaults, and one of them has been fatal. You've got the details here, Kate.
14: Correct. Thanks. Good afternoon, Carla. A man has died in hospital from injuries he allegedly sustained in a fight at Boonyapa Park just after midnight on Sunday. His alleged attacker has faced court today. And earlier this morning, a man walking a dog through Orley Park was allegedly verbally abused and then assaulted a man in his 80s. The Australian Space Agency is looking into whether ball-shaped debris that's washed up on beaches near Townsville may be pressure vessels from a space launch vehicle. Australia has signed a defence treaty with Fiji, offering both countries greater protection if either is attacked. And a seaplane has crashed into New York City's East River. Eight people were safely rescued from the plane, which made a hard landing into the waterway. In sport and today's World Cup action, England has eliminated co-host Mexico 3-2 and Norway sent Brazil packing 2-1. And Carla, I'll have more news at 2.
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15: In Logan Central, an eastbound crash on Wembley Road at Kingston Road is now cleared. Gateway Motorway heavy northbound through Brackenridge. Pacific Motorway is the same northbound from Tanimura to Slakes Creek. Take care in Slakes Creek with lights out also on the Pacific Highway service right just at the IKEA. Elsewhere, the Logan and Ipswich motorways are fine for your east-west trips and it's a good run to either coast on the M1 and Bruce Highway. I'm Jimmy Clark on Brisbane's traffic leader, 882 4BC.
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0: Welcome back to the Afternoons program here, 4BC Brisbane, 4RO Rockhampton. Well, artificial intelligence is officially coming to southeast Queensland's traffic lights. The City of Moreton Bay has announced an Australian first, a trial at a Petrie intersection using advanced algorithms to learn traffic flows and eliminate the frustration of waiting at a red light when there isn't another car in sight. Brisbane City Council, they're also planning a massive $15 million AI traffic trial of its own. But a lot of us everyday drivers have some questions. How exactly does a computer chip decide when we get to go? You know, is it safe to hand over control to an algorithm? And I guess, what does this mean for the future of our daily commute? To help us understand the broader tech behind this shift, I'm joined by Dr. Mahasin Haleda, a highway engineer and transportation safety researcher from QUT who specialises in intelligent transport systems. Dr. Haleda, welcome to 4BC Afternoons.
18: Thanks, Carla.
0: All right, Doctor, for those of us who might be sitting at an intersection right now, how will an AI-controlled traffic light actually feel different compared to a traditional sort of timed light that we've been using for decades?
18: Okay, Carla, like if you say the traditional ways, we often think about the fixed time base, but people often ignore there is an adaptive system already operational that takes into account like loop detectors and advanced technologies. But as for the discussion today, as you're saying about the AI-based, traffic signaling system, I would say that it has advanced the adaptive system a bit further. Where in an adaptive system, we actually think about the macro aspect, like the traffic flow or like the delay can take account or something like that. But AI-based one, that actually can take into account actually every situation you need, what are the different classes of vehicles or road users, how each of the categories are moving, even they can recognize the developing transitions. And based on that, they can recommend and implement what is the most efficient signal sequence. So in that sense, I would say that for a day-to-day motorist perspective, that, people will feel more efficient. Like I would say that there will be less amount of red light stopping and more less time spent on the red light or interest.
0: Is that because the AI system is computer based? Is it because there's more cameras? Is it because it's able to see what's happening in real time and bring that data back to traffic command or wherever, whoever switches the lights in our traffic lights? Is it because it's happening in real time?
18: Exactly, yes. You're saying, that was actually the essence of my answer. I would say that the current or traditional systems, they actually learn about the from the history, to take care about the variables in bigger chunk of time.
0: Mm-hmm.
18: But AI, they actually learn from real time. They can learn even from the last two phases of the signal cycles, and then they can decide, okay, what should be the most efficient one for the current period.
0: I guess there's some questions that I have around safety. How will these modern sort of AI systems, traffic lights, use sensors differently and cameras to classify different sized vehicles, and how do they distinguish between pedestrians and vehicles? I'm guessing it's going to be a lot smarter than all of us. But how will it improve safety?
18: It is. Like, you know, we do actually work with this kind of thing in QT especially. So, like, in terms of, like, you know, AI, they use a different kind of sensor instead of the loop detectors nowadays only. So, so when it takes into account the videos, when it takes into account different sensors, AI or machine learning algorithm, they are actually highly, highly sophisticated nowadays. And how it is, actually, they learn from every pattern of movement. Like loop detectors can only identify, maybe just differentiate between the light vehicles and the heavy vehicles. But AI, that video-based, let's say the video-based, they are like, you know, identification, they can learn from the minute features of every type of vehicles. And they can differentiate between, even between the different kind of heavy vehicles, different kind of passenger vehicles, different kinds of bicycles, different kind of motorcycle, even the pedestrians, e-scooters. So how it actually improves safety, the answer lies in identification accuracy. When you have different road users, they behave differently.
0: My issue, I guess, Doctor, is that, you know, it's all very well and good that the safety will improve because it can understand what sort of vehicles are happening at times of day and that.
18: Yeah.
0: But it's never, like, when I think about when I learned how to drive, my dad would always say, it's not you that I worried about on the road, it's all the other idiots behind the wheel that are on the road. So, you know, the variable in all of this, just doesn't matter how smart AI is, the variable is always the human behind the wheel, or, you know, that's what my thing would be. Like, how is it going to help drivers from a safety perspective, you know, from other drivers?
18: Yeah, Clara, you are right, like, in thinking in this direction, but it actually works in other way around. Like, AI learns from the human behavior. Like, we do go for probabilistic estimation that what is the most, like, you know, like an usual pattern of the road users. Like, let's say that a pedestrian, they have the most unpredictable behavior while crossing an intersection.
0: Yeah.
18: So in that case, we do, or like the artificial intelligence, try to learn what is the behavior, what is the trajectory, how they move, like how they respond to the vehicles. And then based on those, they can decide that, okay, what could be the response of a signal cycling, whether it should be protected, exclusively protected for the pedestrian, or like, you know, like there should be some time lagged one, or can be some partially protected one. There are different kinds of solutions. Those scientific solutions becomes more easier when we study particularly the individual road user behavior separately, yes.
0: I think it's one of those things. Dr. Hallider, I really appreciate your time. I think humans are so unpredictable, and it is one of those variables that AI, I think, will be learning for quite some time, and potentially why. It's not exactly the computers, the robots rising just yet, but it's an amazing thing to see applied to our everyday life, as simple as a traffic light. I really appreciate your time there, Dr. Mahasin Harlader, a highway engineer, transportation safety researcher from QUT. This trial that's happening in the city of Moreton Bay using advanced algorithms to keep us safer. It's hard to think, though, when, like I said, humans are very unpredictable. It's one thing to learn about cars and trucks and things, and no one wants to be sat at a red light for an inordinate amount of time. But if it's going to make us safer, you're for it or against it, I don't know, 133882.
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0: Welcome back to the Afternoons program here at 4BC Brisbane for our Rockhampton, just on this issue of AI traffic cameras. Is there nothing more frustrating? And maybe this is what's going to be useful about these AI traffic cameras, right? Because they can see stuff in real time and process it, and then they can, you know, contraflow the traffic to let volume of traffic through in accordance to what's actually on the roads. Because at the moment, our traffic lights are done by sensors that are built into the ground, right, into the road. And is there nothing more frustrating? We've done a survey. 100% of people in this studio at 4BC agree, 100% of us. The survey is this: is there nothing more frustrating than someone that pulls up at the lights before going over the sensor? I mean, you're not triggering the lights to go off, and then we're all just sitting here waiting for what? Eventually the light sequence changes. I go as close as I can without kissing their bumper to try and get them to roll forward. Just go over the sensor. Or someone that's waiting to cross the traffic lights as a pedestrian and they don't press the pedestrian button, you're not going to, the lights won't change for you. And even if the lights do change, the pedestrian lights don't go off. Is there nothing more frustrating? 133-882. It sounds like a Carla's Court issue, doesn't it? Maybe we could bring it up there. 133-882 is the open line, thanks to Watch Smoke Alarms.
17: On 4BC Afternoons, time to find out what happened on this day. It's a beautiful
0: day. All right, today's Monday, the 6th of July. And I think it might be time to skip the diet today because it's National Fried Chicken Day. Although if you cook it in your air fryer, it'll be a little healthier, won't it? Because you'll use less oil. Although if you want to get the plane's off the ground as of today, we should be frying all the chicken in the world and getting that used cooking oil and putting it into our planes. All right, let's have a look at what else has happened on this day. In 1945, Queenslander Frank Ford was appointed as Australia's shortest serving prime minister. Not the shortest prime minister, the shortest serving prime minister. Following the sudden death of John Curtin, the member for Capricornia stepped up to the top job, but just 1 week later, he was replaced. In 1994, the iconic film Forrest Gump was released in theatres.
24: My mum always said, life was like a box of chocolates. You never know what you're going to get.
0: Unless you look at the picture on the back, which shows you which chocolate you're going to get. Tom Hanks famously won an Oscar for his legendary role in the film. In 1997, legendary Aussie tennis duo Mark Woodford and Todd Woodbridge won Wimbledon. It was the fifth consecutive title at the prestigious tournament for the iconic Woodies doubles pairing. In 1957, John Lennon and Paul McCartney met for the very first time at a church garden fete in Liverpool.

0: It was the very beginning of a partnership that would later become the Beatles. All right, some happy birthdays to celebrate today, starting with some Queensland acting royalty. Toowoomba-born Oscar winner Jeffrey Rush turns 75 today, and a huge milestone for American actor and filmmaker Sylvester Stallone. He's 80 today. Who's running up and down their stairs right now, punching the air with a towel around your neck? Happy birthday, Sly, 80. My dad's 80 in a few days' time too. They're the same age. Who'd have thought? Both punching. Throughout his massive career, his most iconic and enduring role was obviously the ultimate underdog, Rocky Balboa. It all happened on this day, the 6th of July. It's actually, you know, it's funny because Wimbledon is on at the moment. We just said then in 1997, the Woodies won their 5th consecutive doubles pairing at Wimbledon. Wimbledon is on at the moment. There's so much sport going on at the moment. It's hard to keep up. Obviously, the majority of the world's eyeballs has been on the sport that is Taylor Swift's wedding. No, has been on the FIFA World Cup. But Alex de Minaur is through to the round of 16. I think tonight he plays, which is incredible. That's quite, I think that's as far as he went last year as well, if memory serves me right, or the furthest he's been in Wimbledon. The Demon, which is incredible to think that he's got as far as he has through to the round of 16 at Wimbledon. So there's all this stuff that's going on. And obviously Wednesday, we've got a decider happening right here at Suncorp Stadium with Game 3 of State of Origin. And we know that it's a decider. The studios already, this feels very premature, but the studios have already been transformed into maroon and white. And the logo, which would normally be blue, is now maroon with fluoro pink around. I don't know what the fluoro pink is for, but it's exciting. But there's all this sport that's happening in the world at the moment, and we forget that Wimbledon is on. Remember, it was huge. Remember when Ash Barty won Wimbledon? Was that right? That was right in COVID, wasn't it? I remember there was a time where during COVID, I dragged the mattress off my bed and put it on the floor of the living room, because what was the point in moving? I was in lockdown. I was living in Sydney at the time. I just set up camp in the living room just so I could watch sport, because there was still some stuff going on. And I remember just sitting there doing that for a little while. But it's one of those things. It was so sport for choice. It's a shame if you're not into sport. But, I mean, there's everything. And then the British Grand Prix was on as well overnight. And I wanted to avoid it because I wanted to go back and watch the highlights. And I haven't been able to avoid it so far because I have watched the news since coming back to work. And I see that Charles Leclerc won the British Grand Prix under a safety flag, right? So it's such an anti-climax. So Max Verstappen, I think, spun out from what I've read. He spun out towards the latter stages of Silverstone Grand Prix. And it meant that the safety flag was out. No one wants to see a race end on a safety flag because they just sort of putter across the finish line and it just is so boring. And already, if you're trying to convince, like if you've got a friend or family member or whoever that you're trying to convince that F1's a really fun, entertaining sport, and then they watch that as their first race, they go, yeah, nah, this is not for me. Sorry. Because it's so anticlimactic. But Charles Leclerc, he won the British Grand Prix, and then George Russell came second in the Mercedes, and then I think Hamilton made it a 1-3 for Ferrari, ending on a podium, which is amazing for Lewis. He won the one just before, didn't he? I think, yeah, he won the last race before. So Ferrari are having a bit of a run this second half of the season for F1. So there's been a lot of sport going on, but I guess, who are we watching? Is there any other soccer? Is there any other football being played tonight? Jake is on the case.
1: No more football today, Carla, but the round of 16 does continue tomorrow.
0: Okay. All right. Oh, that's right, because we said Norway. Oh, well, England are up against Norway, but that's not for another day or so, right?
1: Yes, so England will play Norway, but they've got to get through the rest of the round of 16 games. So tomorrow kicks off with Portugal versus Spain at 5 o'clock.
0: Oh, that'll be a good one. 6 a.m.
1: huge game is what could be Cristiano Ronaldo's last game in international football, or at least his last World Cup game if Portugal lose.
0: Because he's called time on his career, right? How old is Cristiano Ronaldo?
1: He is 41 years old, but still looks 10 years younger than me.
0: Yeah, it's the peptides. He's a GOAT. He's playing club football?
1: Yes, he is playing in, I believe, in Qatar. No, sorry, Saudi Arabia.
0: That's where the money is. That's why he's young. It's all the oil. All right, we'll take a quick break. We'll be back after this.
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3: The Gateway Motorway is under speed northbound through Bracken Ridge, and the Pacific Motorway is under speed northbound from Tanimura to Slacks Creek. Still in Slacks Creek, we've got an eastbound crash on Park Road. It's just past Lux Street, and we also have lights out on the Pacific Highway Service Road at the IKEA in Slacks Creek. Elsewhere, the Logan and Ipswich motorways are fine for your east-west trips, and it's a good run to either coast on the M1 and Bruce Highway. I'm Jimmy Clark on Brisbane's Traffic Leader, 882 4BC.
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0: Welcome back to the Afternoons program. I'm right. Anthony from Carolee has texted through 0499 880 882. Good to have you back. Hi, Carla. Let's not forget the Australian women's cricket team won the T20 World Cup yesterday. You're absolutely right. That's what I was just saying before. We're sport for choice at the moment when it comes to sport. You got the cricket. They were crowned the women's T20 World Cup champions after smashing England in the final by 7 wickets. They still had 17 balls, which is incredible. Elise Perry is the ultimate GOAT, I reckon. She's capped in 2 sports. She's just a superstar. And then, we're speaking about Wimbledon. And then the Wallabies played Ireland, though they lost, but they played amazingly. And they're a young side as well. But the Wallabies are... and then Conor McGregor, which is so exciting. Has he got money to be made? Is that why he's fighting again this weekend? I can be cynical, but come on. Does he need to be fighting again? All right, we'll go to the news. And then after that, we'll talk about the risks of going overseas to get work done.
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12: It's 2 o'clock. Good afternoon. I'm Kate Carlisle. Children who commit crimes while on bail will be subject to new laws handed down by the state government. Breach bail, go to jail will see children charged for an adult crime, adult time offence and breach bail conditions subject to a minimum mandatory sentence. Premier David Crisafulli says these laws should act as a deterrent.
13: No one can say the changes can impact an unlucky first-time offender. To receive this penalty, a criminal would need to offend, be given bail, and then commit another adult crime, adult time offence. That's not bad luck, it's bad behaviour.
12: Police are investigating after a man was allegedly verbally abused and assaulted at a West End park. The 81-year-old told police he was approached by a man unknown to him at Orley Park just before 6:30 this morning. It comes just a day after a 66-year-old died from critical head injuries following an altercation with a man not known to him at Bunyapa Park. A 27-year-old has since been charged. Police have charged six male teenagers with 20 offences relating to a crime spree across the South Burnett. It's alleged three vehicles were stolen from two separate Kingaroy properties last week and used to willfully damage a gravesite at Cherbourg. Officers found two of the stolen vehicles at the scene and the third nearby. Fiji says a new military treaty with Australia marks a defining moment in the relationship between the two countries. The new alliance will require both nations to come to each other's defence if either is attacked and allows for other Pacific nations to join in the future. The deal marks a major diplomatic victory for Australia as it tries to prevent China from gaining a military foothold in the region. The Royal Commission into Anti-Semitism is examining the role the media plays in fueling hate, hearing from Meta on the third block of hearings. Meta's head of privacy, Benjamin Good, has given evidence via video link from the United States. He's told the commission about 80% of hateful content had been removed from Facebook after it updated its content policies. Prince Harry has confirmed he won't be taking his family when he visits the UK. Correspondent Gavin Gray says it's devastating news for the King.
14: The King's son, Prince Harry, is coming to the UK to mark the one-year countdown to the Invictus Games and Olympics for seriously injured servicemen and women. He was due to come with wife Meghan and his children, aged 7 and 5, but now they're not coming. It's all over a row about security. The arm's length royal says his children aren't safe and is demanding taxpayer-funded personal security, but he's not getting it. King Charles hasn't seen them in person for 4 years, and as things stand, he won't be seeing these grandchildren for a while longer yet.
12: To finance, the All Ords are down 20 points at 9,028. One Australian dollar is buying 69.3 US cents.
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12: Queensland skipper Cameron Munster is embracing the pressure to step up and deliver in Wednesday's Game 3 blockbuster. Munster says his first ever Origin Series decider as captain will be the biggest game of his career.
15: Your dream as a little kid to, you know, be able to play on the big stage, especially, you know, NRL, playing for your state, and now to play at a decider. You know, I've had a couple opportunities to, you know, do well in those things, and I've had a great record in that space, but it doesn't mean it's going to get me over the line on Wednesday. But just to be able to lead these Queensland boys out, yeah, really special.
12: And news from Blues camp this hour, Matt Burton has left camp after Ethan Strange passed his fitness test. Meanwhile, England will face Norway in the FIFA World Cup quarterfinals after a thrilling 3-2 win over Mexico. It's 2:04. That's the latest in news and sport.
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3: In Slacks Creek, there's an eastbound crash on Park Road just past Luck Street, and still in Slacks Creek, we take care with lights on the flash at the Pacific Highway Service Road just in front of the IKEA. Gateway Motorway under speed northbound through Bracken Ridge, the Riverside Expressway, just minor inbound delays now towards Howell Street. It's still moving well out of the city. The Logan and Ipswich motorways are fine for your east-west trips, and the Bruce Highway is slow northbound from Dakamin to Burpengary. I'm Jimmy Clark on Brisbane's Traffic Leader, 882 4BC.
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12: Cloudy across Brisbane today, reaching a top of 20 degrees in the city, the same in Ipswich and 19 on the Bayside, getting down to 12 degrees overnight. Partly cloudy tomorrow with a top of 21, cloudy and 22 on Wednesday, showers possible with a high of 21 on Thursday. On Moreton Bay, southerly winds at 15 to 25 knots and seas around 1 metre. Right now it's 19 degrees at Bowen Hills. I'm Kate Carlisle with more news at 2:30 on your news leader, Brisbane's 4BC.
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0: Welcome back to the Afternoons program with another hour of power until 3 o'clock. Then I'll hand the reins over to Gary Hardgrave, who's back as well. He'll take you for your drive home from 3 to 6. We'll catch up with him shortly as well to find out what's going on his program. And it's time to send in the clowns. The Brisbane Clown Festival kicks off this weekend. And it's right, the Brisbane Clown Festival. It's not something that happens every day at council. It's something that's happening specifically this weekend. It's part of the Wynnum Fringe. And we're going to chat to Andrew Corry, who's the king of the clowns. And the comeback of the clown. Are you scared of clowns? I've got a friend who's like mortally afraid of balloons, doesn't mind a clown. I remember having a clown at a child's birthday party, like my birthday party was hired. And he was a little frightening. And I'm worried that, you know, it gives other clowns a bad name. And then things like It as well, Stephen King's It, Pennywise, that gives clowns a bad name. So we'll chat to him. The King of the Clowns, who's at Wynnum Fringe Festival, the Brisbane Clown Festival, this weekend, and see what they do to get over the fact that clowns get a bum rap. I've also got a double pass to see Pride and Prejudice. It's playing at QPAC this month. You can fall in love all over again with Queensland Theatre Company's Pride and Prejudice at the Playhouse QPAC. It's happening in July 10. You can book now at queenslandtheatre.com.au. Although I will have a double pass for you to win. 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Thanks to Watch Smoke Alarms, it's our open line, 133-882. 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
0: Well, if you've looked at the cost of getting major dental work in Australia recently, you might be wondering if it's cheaper just to pack your bags and head overseas, because thousands of Aussies are doing exactly that. They're taking part in a growing trend known as dental tourism. They're flying off to places like India and Vietnam. They're drawn by cheap prices, glowing social media reviews, even celebrity endorsements promising the perfect smile at a fraction of the cost. But behind those flashy online videos, dentists are warning of a major rise in severe medical complications when you return home to Oz. So to help us understand what's going wrong with these sort of offshore operations and what patients need to look out for, I'm joined by Dr. Trent Lincoln. Now, Trent's a Queensland-based maxillofacial surgeon. He's got a practice on the sunny coast, and he's going to be opening one here in Stones Corner. And holds both degrees in a medical doctor and as a dentist. Dr. Lincoln, thank you for joining us on 4BC Afternoons.
22: My pleasure. It's great that you guys are shining a light on this issue. I'm seeing it as a very sort of severe problem as well as becoming more common. So I appreciate you giving me the time today.
0: Well, here's the thing, right, Dr. Trent. You know, social media, if you're on it, you'll see these people, you know, going off to Turkey and getting hair plugs and a full set of chompers. I myself went to Thailand. My mum lived there and had a crown done on one tooth. But that's just one tooth. This is people going overseas lured by cheap dental work. They can get

0: I see. I'm a specialist surgeon. I do a lot of all on four and full arch implant work, and we see problems with this treatment being so complex. We see it in Australian clinics, like that are patients referred there, and you know, overseas patients that are treated overseas, they tend to have a major treatment done in a very short amount of time.
1: Yeah.
0: Something that might take a few months, they squeeze it into a week or over multiple trips, and it's also harder for them to know the qualifications of the person that's doing the treatment. And if they're having problems with the treatment, complications, infections, things loosening or mechanical issues or what have you, it's very hard for them to travel back again to get that sorted out, the problem fixed. So that's one of the main issues that we see, the difficulties in returning overseas to have the complications fixed. And the very importantly, the maintenance that is required on these sort of bridges and implants is significant. So you need to go and see a dentist or a hygienist every 6 months or more and have cleans. And if you're treated by someone overseas, they may be using equipment or implants that are not TGA approved. And that's why some dentists will say, well, I can't look after you or replace implant components that were provided overseas because they're simply not available in Australia because they're not approved.
1: All for the lure of cheaper medical or dental care in this case. I guess the other question that I had, I know anecdotally in the past that there were people that have booked, you know, holidays. It seems like a holiday all packaged up beautifully to go to Thailand or wherever. And you get your implants of the breast variety and then you get a holiday and you don't get much recovery after that, but you get to do it by a pool, which doesn't seem right. But then the thing that I was told was that once they come back to Australia, if there were complications or if there were issues, that it's all fully covered by Medicare because of the way our medical system works or for whatever reason. So they go and get the bulk of it done overseas, which is the expensive part. They can get it done cheaply and then they come back here for the medical care that they need. Is that true?
0: Well, I've certainly seen cases of that, correct, yeah. The Australian population then carries the burden of that, given our health system, which is, you know, appropriate. We shouldn't turn people away, particularly in the public system. And one thing that we do see is the patients, they travel over there. There might be an initial saving as long as things go well.
1: Yeah.
0: And it's when they don't go well that the costs are going to be escalating significantly. And that is often, particularly in the dental side of things, because people are not covered by Medicare for dental items unless there's, say, an infection or what have you. Mm. Those patients will be paying well and above what they would have paid if they had the treatment here in Australia anyway because of that expense. So, you know, I always say these complicated cases, you need to be careful who's doing the treatment. It shouldn't only be, you know, the recent articles and news stories were about Indian clinics, but it's not specific to that at all. We do see problems from other nations, and it's mainly the tyranny of distance that's associated with that, the travel that's required for the maintenance and the treatment. So,
1: right, going back and forth.
0: And patients can have issues and they don't have any symptoms, so they don't know things are going wrong.
1: Right.
0: And that's where it can happen. So,
1: well, in one instance, you had a Sunny Coast retiree who ended up in urgent specialist care to save her vision, which is incredible, after a sort of a botched procedure that happened in India. At what point do you see her? And, you know, what's going wrong with these overseas? Was it an implant that she had done in her teeth?
0: I can't speak too specifically.
1: No, that's all right.
0: About that case, confidentiality. However, we do see patients that will develop. I've got one today, actually, in about half an hour, that's got an infection around some implants that were placed. And this lady has a large abscess that's collected around the just under the right eye in the canine space. So I'm about to take her to theatre, actually, and operate on her. So it's something we see increasingly.
1: Yeah.
0: And it's just a problem that we're seeing across the board in our specialty group. So the Australian New Zealand Association of Oral

0: maxillofacial surgeons, we're actually got a working group looking at this problem. So, it's an increasing issue in Australia. And I mean, I know it's a funding issue as well.
1: Yeah.
0: It's unsupported by Medicare and what have you. So it's something that we're going to see more and more.
1: Well, that's it. You know, people wouldn't take these risks if they could afford, I guess, private dental care here, or if, you know, the wait lists weren't so long. I guess what, from your perspective, Dr. Trent, what needs to change in our health system to stop Aussies, you know, feeling like they should go overseas for essential treatment? Or is it simply a case of it is too good to be true and we're getting sucked into what we think is an excellent review on Google, and it really isn't, because there's, you know, it's complex surgery and in a short, you know, holiday time frame, it's not possible?
0: Yeah, well, I mean, I guess comparing apples with apples is important, because we're also seeing a, say you might have a review for someone that's had just a crown, for example, and that might be, they might have had no problems, that was a really smooth process, etc. But when it comes to the more complex treatment, we definitely see people with more issues, and they are lured in with good reviews. A lot of them may or may not be real. Certainly in some of those implant groups, there's patients that have fake profiles, and you know, they tell people what a wonderful experience they had, and you know, it's, this is fantastic, you need to go to this clinic, and we see that. I mean, you see that with some Australian clinics too.
1: Yeah.
0: It's very difficult for patients trying to navigate the experience and the qualifications of the person that's doing their surgery. Certainly see that as a specialist, and so yeah, it's not easy for patients from selection of the person. And from a, to answer the question about the funding more generally, I mean, adding dental care to Medicare has been something that has never sort of come through. I know that some political parties have talked about it, but perhaps like in the UK, where they have all dentists in their first year of training work in a dental hospital.
1: Yeah, that's a great idea.
0: Something that, I saw that might actually open up the availability for people to get even simple or basic or preventative dental care.
1: Yeah.
0: And you do like a dental internship. That was, you know, one thing that I had thought of. But in any case, I think buyer beware, or patients need to really do their research and think, okay, if things go wrong, what's going to happen, and how am I going to maintain this treatment in the longer term? Am I going to go and see a hygienist or a dentist every 6 months for the rest of my life, because that is what's required?
1: And like you said, you know, something that may have been cheap initially might end up costing you more in the long run.
0: Oh, way more. Yeah, absolutely. And revision treatment is very complicated, you know, taking things out and it usually multiple procedures. And on top of that, some patients are actually using a superannuation to fund this treatment, be it in Australia or even overseas.
1: Crazy.
0: And they're using all of their super, and some people cannot afford the maintenance that is required. They can't afford to see the hygienist every 6 months, and then that treatment is more likely to fail. So it's important to just think longer term about these treatments as well.
1: Dr. Trent Lincoln, I appreciate your time. I'm going to go book in a dentist appointment right now to get this tooth looked at. I appreciate it. You get back to surgery, and we'll have a chat no doubt soon. Hopefully people take heed of your advice.
0: Excellent. Thank you very much for your time. Have a nice day.
1: It is one of those things though, isn't it? If you noticed it on I, you know, when I'm on Facebook or Instagram, so when I'm on social media, there's this sort of rise, this proliferation of, maybe it's what I've been searching or talking about, I don't know, but there's just people posting about how they've gone on an overseas trip and then decided to duck in, no pun intended, and get something tucked, new teeth or hair plugs or a chin removed or whatever. And the ramifications of that, when you get it done, you don't know who it is because they're overseas. It's hard enough when I'm like booking accommodation that the photos represent what it is that you're going to be booking into, let alone going and getting some kind of medical procedure done. And it's true, like I had a tooth done, but it was a crown. It was one tooth, and it was, had to be done on the spot because it was like an emergency. It wasn't something I went and looked up as part of this sort of dental tourism or this overhaul tourism, because it's cheaper, because you're going to get stung in the long run. Maybe you've had a good experience, and maybe you can't speak highly enough of an experience that you've had overseas. 133-882. That's the open line. 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
1: 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Let's go to the phone lines now, 133-882, where we find David from Morayfield. Hello, David.
14: Hello, hello, hello.
1: Hello, how are you?
14: Oh, I'm still struggling along, but I think it's still better now that I might get the tickets to go and see Pride and Prejudice.
1: Oh, well, you haven't won. We'll see you later, David. Nah, kidding. You've won them.
14: Oh, excellent.
1: Perfect. Congratulations. You're going to take your daughter along. How old's your daughter?
14: My daughter is 40.
1: Oh, what a great dad-daughter day out.
14: That'll be good for me, yes, and good for her.
1: Oh, fabulous. Well, I'm pleased that we can facilitate this happening. Thank you so much for calling. You've scored yourself that double pass to see Pride and Prejudice. You can fall in love all over again with the Queensland Theatre, not with your daughter, that'd be weird. Queensland Theatre Company's Pride and Prejudice at the Playhouse, a QPAC. It's happening from July 10. You don't need to go to queenslandtheatre.com.au because you've won them. Thank you so much for listening and say hi to your daughter for us.
14: I will do just that. Thank you very much for letting me have them.
1: No problem at all. Enjoy that night out. It's probably very well earned. Well done, David. All right, let's find out what's happening with this guy.
15: And now, time to find out what's coming up on 4BC Drive.
16: Oh, Carla, I'm so tired.
1: Are you?
16: I just got off the plane.
1: Where have you been jet-setting to now?
16: I went, I danced till dawn with Travis and Kelsey. It
1: was Travis and Taylor. Yeah, Travis Kelsey and Taylor Travis Swift. Taylor.
16: Yeah, yep. That's right. That's sure. What I mean. I can't even put my words together. I'm so tired.
1: Yeah.
16: And the worst part was walking in and out of Madison Square Gardens. I mean, when I said MSG, I thought it was flavouring for the food.
1: Yeah, I know. Yeah.
16: Anyway, so that was pretty exhausting, but I did. Sure. I did the Tay-Tay Sway Sway. I got off the plane today.
1: That's why you've got no brain.
16: That's exactly right. I've got Tay-Tay brain today. And then, of course, I dropped into Dallas on the way through to see the Australians, and it was a bit disappointing.
1: Yeah, to see the Socceroos.
16: But the
1: lose.
16: Fireworks, man, some of them hit my plane. Those blew across. Unbelievable.
1: The 4th of July celebrations.
16: Oh, it was huge, humongous. But, of course, with the time thing, I was able to get on that late-night plane and back here.
1: I am noticing this beautiful jumper that you're wearing, established in 1776.
16: Yeah.
1: 250 years of liberty.
16: I know.
1: Yeah,
16: I
1: right.
16: know. And the warranty hasn't run out.
1: No, well, it was big celebrations. It was the 250th year. And that's one thing I did watch Paul Murray last night on Sky News. Mm. And the one thing that I picked up from him, his documentary recently to celebrate the 250 years of independence.
16: Mm. He name dropped all over America.
1: Didn't he? What was the fact that it doesn't matter how divided the country might be at this point in time, all Americans unite under one flag, under one sense of unity for country, and they have that pride instilled in them. Just doesn't matter whether they are pro or anti-government or whether they're an independent or wherever they stand on the political spectrum.
16: Well, who cares about that?
1: That they still have pride in their nation. The flag means something for them. The flag means more than just a flag, more than just a piece of fabric.
16: History is astounding, and in all seriousness, going through the Alamo and understanding what the Alamo thing was all about, understanding the Texas logic and the brashness of New York, all in this big trip I'm so exhausted from.
1: Wow.
16: The Tay-Tay Sway Sway.
1: You've learned all of that in a week?
16: Mm. Well, it's a big week. I mean, these direct flights they do, Brisbane to Dallas, make everything.
1: All fueled by cooking oil.
16: And ranch dressing.
1: Yeah.
16: But look, it was a huge weekend in America. Mm-hmm. We'll talk a little bit about that today. But the relevance to Australia is really quite huge. We'll deal with the local issues, of course, as well.
1: Good.
16: I'm not going to talk too much about the football.
1: No. That's sad.
16: Of any type.
1: There's a lot going on. There's so much sport. We were just talking about it before. There's so much sport going on.
16: Good on the Broncos, though, for losing on the weekend because it meant that we weren't then going to spend too much time worrying about the Socceroos losing.
1: Oh, right. Took the
16: gleam off it. They sacrificed
1: their game. Right, sure.
16: Take attention away from our disappointed over the Socceroos.
1: Or perhaps in the lead up to the Maroons winning on Wednesday.
16: Oh, no, that's...
1: That's a fait accompli. That's happening.
16: It's going to be something.
1: Sure.
16: It's going to be huge.
1: It's a decider, though.
16: 850,000 fireworks are not going off at Suncorp.
1: Do you know the other thing that I found fascinating was Territory Day in the Northern Territory.
16: Yeah.
1: It's the only state or territory in Australia where you're allowed to set off your own firecrackers It's unbelievable. Mm. And the fact that there were only 36 people injured.
16: I know. There should have been hundreds. People in the territory.
1: A third of their population been wiped out.
16: I mean, the fundamental right of Australians to explode a thunder bunger in their hand should not be overly understated.
1: That's my right to set off a firecracker.
16: Things we used to do to cane toads. Where were Greenpeace when we were doing those things?
1: Well, you know what? Someone should do a study on the correlation between when they made firecracker at night illegal here in the state.
16: And the bursting numbers of cane toads.
1: Correct.
16: Oh, I think there's a study in that.
1: There is.
16: And if we throw in climate change, we'll get a government grant.
1: You know what? It's worth working on.
16: No, let's work on
1: it. I'm going to get ChatGPT onto it.
16: Okay. Well, I'll be on at 3.
1: Okay, you're good.
16: And look, between 3 and 3:07, while the news is on, we'll get it started.
1: Okay, we'll do some research. Gary.
16: Thanks, Colin.
1: It's nice to see you.
16: Nice to see you too.
1: All right. You should get out of that Uncle Sam uniform, though. It's a bit weird.
16: No, it's not. It's fine.
1: It's a strange one.
16: Shaving rack.
1: Okay. All right. Let's go to the newsroom. All right. Kate Carlisle is standing by patiently. Experts warn the state's government's latest adult crime, adult time laws will put additional pressure on watch houses and detention centres. You got the latest.
17: That's right. Good afternoon, Carla. Yes, the new breach bail and go to jail laws will see children charged with an adult crime, adult time offence and breach bail conditions subjected to a minimum mandatory sentence. An elderly man has allegedly been attacked in Orley Park by a man out walking his dog early this morning. It comes a day after another attack in another West End park. A 66-year-old died from critical injuries allegedly sustained in a fight in Bunyapa Park. Australia has signed a defence treaty with Fiji, offering both countries greater protection if either is attacked. The pact makes Fiji our fourth alliance partner after the US, New Zealand and Papua New Guinea. And the Weather Bureau has a hazardous surf warning out for much of the southeast Queensland coast, with strong winds and powerful waves expected over the next few days. In sport, Blues bench weapon Ethan Strange has been past fit for Wednesday night's State of Origin decider against Queensland after overcoming an ankle injury. And Carla, Amy Drew will have more news at 3.
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18: In Slakes Creek, there's an eastbound crash on Park Road just past Lux Street. And still in Slakes Creek, take care with lights on the flash on the Pacific Highway Service Road just in front of the IKEA. Gateway Motorway under speed northbound through Bracken Ridge, and the Riverside Expressway has minor inbound delays towards Hales, but it's moving well out of the city. Logan and Ipswich motorways are fine for your east-west trip, and the Bruce Highway slow northbound from Dacman to Burpengary. I'm Jimmy Clark on Brisbane's Traffic Leader, 882 4BC.
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1: Welcome back to the Afternoons program here, 4BC Brisbane, 4RO Rockhampton. Well, when I say the word clown, I guess what's the first thing that pops into your head? For most of us, maybe it's, you know, a guy tying balloon animals at a children's birthday party. Or maybe it's something to send you running to the hills, sadly, because of horror movies like It, Pennywise, you know, or maybe The Joker. But our next guest is on a mission to change all of that. He wants us to reclaim the wonderful, joyful tradition of clowning. He wants us to remind us all of how good it feels to be just a little bit silly. Andrew Corey is a theatre maker, a clown with 30 years of experience and the resident director at the massive Bluey's World attraction. He's trained in Europe under the legendary master who taught Sacha Baron Cohen and Geoffrey Rush, and now he's the director of the inaugural Brisbane Clown Festival that's taking over the Wynnum Fringe this weekend for 3 days of spectacular nonsense. Andrew, welcome to 4BC Afternoons.
0: Hello.
1: Hello.
0: Good to be here.
1: Now, you know, you've said that Australians have a bit of a retrograde understanding of clowns, that we either think of them as being sort of creepy Halloween monsters or balloon animals. Like I said, Pennywise from It has given you a bit of a bum rap. Well, why do you think that clowns have got such a bad rap, and how is this festival going to help us reclaim the joy of clowning?
0: Well, you can't deny that the horror meme, the horror clown meme, is pretty popular. I can understand that, that it's such a benign kind of character, the clown, and you can add it to a little bit of darkness, and there you go, and the movies. But, you know, clowns got a massive history, and more so in Europe, it's a much more sort of respected and understood art form, but it happens here in Australia, and you know, I've been doing it for 30 years. There's hospital clowns. People know clowns. People know Mr. Bean. They've been to Cirque du Soleil. My vintage, you know, even Frank Spencer from Some Mothers Do Have Them. You all know that awkward character that you just need and love to laugh with, in terms of their awkward but sometimes fantastically creative solutions to the problems in their lives. And we've all been a young child who's done something funny for mum and dad, and they've laughed, and we've turned back around at them and said, I'm going to do that again. And, you know, it's part of our birthright. It's part of who we are as humans.
1: Yeah, but most of us don't turn it into a living, which is something that you have done.
0: Oh, my gosh, yes, I have. It's been brilliant. It's been brilliant. I love it. I teach it at Griffith University as part of the acting degree. I perform it. I just love it. And
1: Wait. Andrew, what does a clown class at uni like? What is that like?
0: Well, part of acting is about being open, and you've got to find a space within yourself for whatever role you're in to be quite deep and vulnerable.
1: But how does clowning help that?
0: Clowning teaches vulnerability. Clowning, you know, the point of clown, unlike stand-up comedians generally, or maybe sitcom or even funny plays, clown's kind of spirituality, if you want to put it that way, is about I'm gonna do the silly stuff so you don't have to. I'm gonna fall over so you don't have to. I'm gonna be awkward so you don't have to. And when you laugh at a clown like that, you're also recognizing some aspect of your own common humanity, right? Like, there is not a person in this world who hasn't done something a little bit awkward at the wrong time, at the wrong place. And, you know, we all run away from it, right? Like, the last thing everyone wants to do is seem to be silly or stupid. But clowns offer that space for us to, you know, own that, laugh at that. Mm. And that's why it's been so popular around the world.
1: When I think of clowns, I think of two that come to mind. I think of rodeo clowns, which obviously, like you said, they serve a purpose within a rodeo to take the attention away from the cowboy or cowgirl and onto...
0: And the bull, yeah.
1: Yeah. And then the other one is class clown, which is something I used to get called quite a bit.
0: Yes. Yeah, that's interesting because... I used to be the class clown too,
1: right.
0: But the class clown, I used to teach at schools a lot years ago, and it was really interesting that when you teach clown, because clown is not like a stand-up. It's not about being witty or intellectual, like making a joke.
1: Mm.
0: Clown sort of is the joke. So when I was teaching at schools, I would find that the class clowns, quote-unquote, weren't as good as the more shy kids or the more awkward kids, because as soon as you sort of scaffold it with the red nose and explain it, they're the ones who didn't have that bag of tricks or that shtick that most class clowns rely on, and suddenly it opened up a whole another level of comedy.
1: So then what is clowning? If you had to define it, and you've got this amazing festival that's kicking off this Friday at Wynnum Fringe, where there's something for everything. You've got, you know, shows for babies, and you've got adults only clown burlesque cabaret, which is a lot under one banner. Can you tell us what clowning is then?
0: Yeah, as I said before, clowning relies on sharing, being super generous with the audience. So unlike, say, stand-up or most of stand-up where they'll make a joke and it'll be the butt of the joke will be, you know, they're making an observation about someone else sort of thing. Uh-huh. Clown really sits in that space, which is sits in a lot of innocence and creativity and vulnerability. So it's a different kind of comedy in that respect. You'll come along and laugh at, I often say in my classes that clown is the laughter of compassion or the laughter of empathy because you recognize your own common humanity in, you know, the clown attempting to do whatever they're attempting to do. I think the world needs it now. I think the world needs a lot of more kindness and empathy. And then the other thing I love about clown is its theatricality because, and if your listeners just even want to think about Mr. Bean and the way that even that character tries to deal with the problems in his life, there's just this absurd kind of logic that's working. And when you see that, you kind of, oh my God, where'd that come from? And you have a laugh at it, but it just somewhere deep inside of you sparks a bit of creativity inside of yourself because, the world of the clown sort of operates outside of normal logic. And that, I think that's another part why audiences love it because they get reminded that at the end of the day, it's about play and playfulness. And that's a super important power, superpower for all of us humans because it's what drives the creative instinct, the creative spirit, and that drives, you know, everything outside of theatre, industry, science, academia, you know, creativity, that ability just to go, oh, I don't know why, it's a bit weird, but I'm going to try this. And there you are.
1: It's funny that you say that because, you know, they say that, you know, I've got a little one, he's 3.5. They say that play is more important, is as important to learning, you know, life skills and things as ever before. And that as adults, we forget how to play.
0: Yes.
1: Is that something that you try and teach in your workshops to adults who might be stressed out?
0: Yeah, it's what I do teach. And I can tell you that what you just said is super critical. Like that play, that play development stage.
1: Mm.
0: And of course, it gets knocked out of us, right?
1: Yeah. You know,
0: when we were 12 or whatever, and especially now these days with a lot of social media and other pressures sort of playing, all that sort of knocked out of us. But it's for me, it's the kernel of genius. If you can reclaim play in your life, you're reclaiming a really powerful part of your the way that you can deal with the world and be resilient. The thing with clowns is you fall down, you get back up again.
1: It's an interesting concept, isn't it? You don't want to be that clown, you don't be the butt of that joke, or you certainly don't want to be, you know, Pennywise from It. It's amazing how, you know, with a different perspective, the clowns, like you said, have a bit of empathy and they sort of, I guess, put a mirror on what we should be. My guest right now is Andrew Corey, who's the mastermind behind the Brisbane Clown Festival at Wynnum Fringe. It's happening this weekend, well, actually from Friday. You're also the resident director at Bluey's World, which is just a huge undertaking. It's an amazing attraction. And so much a part of that experience is all about play.
0: Yeah, well, that's the central ethos of the TV series. It's about that space where young people and their parents and carers play and discover, empower creativity and all the sort of relationship development that happens when you play with a child and by extension when you play with one another.
1: Mm.
0: So I was brought on board to that project, which is super cool to, you know, bring the aspect of clowning into the performers who perform and lead the immersive experience out there at Bluey's World.
1: It's so cool. I mean, I guess, you know, we've got that's a huge benchmark of Bluey coming out of Brisbane. We look forward to 2032. You have a grand vision to turn this city into Clown Town. Tell me all about it. Where are you going to be?
0: Maybe. Well, Brisbane's quite a creative place. You know, I started performing in the 90s, there was just a great groundswell of creativity that happened in the 90s and it's continued ever since. And I just see it's a space, especially with the Olympics coming. You know, as I said before, clown is about that the human condition, you know, our shared human laughter. And if you're bringing all these people over from all around the world, some, many of which may not have English as their first language, then sort of more the non-verbal, visual, physical comedy of clown is going to be really important. And I just think it's just a lovely, generous way to welcome people to our city through shared laughter. And that's the thing with the festival. I tell people, come along and just participate in the shared laughter. There's a famous clown who once said that the shortest distance between two people is laughter.
1: No.
0: And, you know, that's a special space to create and be part of this city's culture.
1: I love that. Very quickly, Andrew, Anthony has texted in saying, hi, Carla, could you please ask Andrew if clowning needs a certain level of self-confidence too?
0: Ooh, that's a great question. I would say no, because a lot of clowns that I teach and who've come to do clown classes, they come, when I was teaching clown, I did a clown school for many years, and people just come to reclaim play. They don't necessarily want to be that center of attention, et cetera, but they just feel within themselves this need to be in this playful space. And as a consequence, people watch and applaud and love it. Anyone can become a clown in terms of you're celebrating your own playfulness and you're owning your own awkwardness and
1: But with that takes personality. Doesn't that take a fair bit of confidence, a fair bit of guts to get up there and put yourself out there to do that?
0: Yeah. Well, that's true, but it's so empowering at the same time. So
1: maybe it's a good thing for people who are feeling a bit sort of inhibited or maybe want to put themselves out there.
0: It is a brilliant thing. Come to a clown class. I'll run a clown class. Come to a clown class and you get to see that, you know, just sharing your humanity and being amongst other people who are sharing it and playing with your story or their stories or whatever it's you're playing with, and then all that's surrounded by laughter, then all those little secret inhibitions and that shyness, that's washed away in the, kind of the power or the empowerment of communal laughter.
1: Well, Andrew Corey, if that has convinced anyone to go check it out this weekend or from Friday, you're kicking off, aren't you, at Wynnum Fringe?
0: Yes, Friday evening, and then we've got Saturday and Sunday, brisbanefestival.com.au. Check out, there's workshops, there's shows for young and old, and just the general chaos and silliness of the festival.
1: All right, very good. Brisbaneclownfestival.com.au is where you can go to find out more information. Andrew, very quickly, do you have a clown name?
0: I've just started a new one, Gonzo.
1: Gonzo. All right. Well, we'll see you, Gonzo, a.k.a. Andrew, at the Wynnum Fringe at the Brisbane Clown Festival. Thank you so much for your time.
0: Thank you. Bye.
1: All right. Like I said, if you want more information, you want to check out the festival highlights and things, brisbaneclownfestival.com.au.
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1: Welcome back to the Afternoons program. Jeez, you learn a lot. We've covered a lot. Clowning is a thing. It's an art form and you're not to be laughed at, although that is a byproduct of just, you know, being a clown, showing your humanity apparently. About playing. 0499 880 882. Drew has texted in. Chubby Cheeks would be a star clown.
10: As, up the Maroons.
1: As in Jason Matthews. He would be a good star clown, Drew. You're right. Just because he's a big sort of lumbersome dude, isn't he? He's like a big guy. He's not, I mean, not just big, like he's tall. And he would be. I wonder if we could convince him to go to the Brisbane Clown Festival this weekend with a big red nose, big foam red nose, and a flower on his lapel that squirts out water. That would be great. Would you put a wig on him? A maroon-coloured wig. Nice, Ash. That's a good suggestion. Jimmy has texted through 0499 880 882. University is now the only legitimate place where you can walk up to someone and say, is this clown bothering you? That's after we learned that our clown that we just had on, Andrew, teaches clowning as part of acting. Now, having done a theatre and film degree, which has not helped me in any way, shape or form in life, with a minor in political science. I mean, it has. I learned how to write and talk to people and all that stuff. I'm pretty sure I could do that beforehand and I can do it afterwards. But anyway, I did put myself through that degree and I had to do acting and some of it was like, it was learning about commedia dell'arte, which is like Roman comedy, which was based in clowning. And it was super weird. I always have these out-of-body moments where I'd be like, what the hell am I doing? I've got my dad on my one shoulder like Jiminy Cricket going, you should have done a trade. Imagine how much you'd be making as a bricklayer now, which he's not wrong. And I probably should have done that. But then the other part of me, which was like, I'm going to defy you. I'll put myself through clown school. And I did. But it was interesting to learn that they teach clowning at university like a proper subject. Even though we sort of touched on it and we learned the history parts of it, this is actual physical art form to it. And it's nice. It is good. I think we do as adults forget about learning how to play and use our imagination and being creative because some of us, we don't follow those paths where we're able to do that. And watching my little one grow up, my child, my kid, grow up, and watching him play with his toys and having just watched Toy Story as well, it makes you... you know, so nostalgic and makes you realize how much you lose in that innocence by forgetting how to play and not just play with toys as well. Toys about, you know, playing outside, playing with his dog. He plays with his dogs and incorporates Gary, poor Gary, the rescue dachshund, just wants to be left alone, just wants to sniff stuff outside and just be left alone. He gets brought into playing as well in this world that my little one creates. And we do forget it when we become busy and, you know, we get caught up in being grown-ups. So maybe I should go along to the Clown Festival this weekend. Maybe we should all be doing that, having a little bit of that. The other thing we've been talking about is cooking, air fryers. And this one is from the number ending in 487. I asked about microwaves. Does anyone actually use it to cook other than just reheating things? And this one from 487 says, back in the 90s, my mate's mum used to cook whole chickens in the microwave. The chicken used to come out looking all grey and limp. Microwaves are for reheating things, not cooking. You're absolutely right there. Oh, my gosh. It would come out like the bones would be all soggy and gelatinous. How gross. All right. We'll be back to wrap things up after this.
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18: In Slacks Creek, there's an eastbound crash on Park Road past Lux Street. And still in Slacks Creek, take care with lights on the flash at the Pacific Highway Service Road just in front of the IKEA. The Gateway Motorway is under speed northbound through Bracken Ridge, and it's the same southbound from Tingalpa to Rochdale. Riverside Expressway has minor inbound delays towards Hale Street. It's moving well out of the city. Western Freeway building outbound through Indooroopilly as well. And the Bruce Highway still slow northbound from Dakabin to Burpengary. I'm Jimmy Clark on Brisbane's traffic leader, 882 4BC.
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1: All right, we're here to wrap things up for the afternoons program. Of course, Gary Hargrave is standing by to take over until 6 o'clock this evening. Then Adam Hawes will be along with sports today. And then Money News is hosted from 7 o'clock this evening by Scott Haywood, who's been doing our finance report as well. Thank you so much for your company. Chrissy has texted in. Welcome back, Carla. We missed you. I missed you too, Chrissy. And thinking about what I'm going to cook for dinner tonight, if only I had an air fryer. Because Elio, the little one, has asked for chicken and chips. An air fryer would make it so much easier. We'll see you again tomorrow.
15: Tanamera,
31: Slacks Creek,
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32: It's 3 o'clock. Good afternoon. I'm Amy Drew. China is expected to test fire a nuclear-capable missile in the South Pacific within the next 24 hours. The launch appears to be a direct response to a new defence treaty signed between Australia and Fiji. News Corp reports the Chinese embassy has alerted the federal government about the test. The exact timing and launch location remains unclear. A man's been charged over the assault-related death of a man in West End as police investigate a second alleged assault in the same suburb. Lachlan Gray reports.
0: Police allege a fight broke out between two men at Bunyapa Park just after midnight on Sunday. A 66-year-old man suffered critical head injuries and later died in hospital. A 27-year-old man not known to the victim has faced court today, charged with unlawful striking and possessing dangerous drugs. He'll reappear later this month. It comes as police investigate a second alleged assault in the same suburb this morning. An 81-year-old man was allegedly verbally assaulted and abused by an unknown man who was walking a dog at Orley Park. The attacker is yet to be located. Lachlan Gray, Brisbane.
32: Experts warn the state government's new breach bail go-to-jail laws will put additional pressure on watch houses and detention centres. It will see children charged with offences who breach bail subject to minimum mandatory sentencing. Criminologist Dr. Terry Goldsworthy says they will have to build more facilities to hold the offenders.
2: If you look at the Atkinson report, it told us that youth offenders, something like 52% or thereabouts, re-offended whilst on bail. So, get ready with the bricks and mortar and build some more places, because if you're going to put a mandatory sentence in and there's no loopholes, you're going to have somewhere to put them in.
32: Large parts of the Queensland coast are under a hazardous surf warning, with strong winds and powerful waves battering the beaches due to a high-pressure system near New Zealand generating extreme ocean conditions. Senior meteorologist Angus Hines says it won't affect the whole state.
3: The most significant ocean conditions, the largest waves, the hazardous surf is going to be towards the southeast. So the Sunshine Coast and the Gold Coast, certainly. Brisbane a little more sheltered, of course, by the islands, but then the east coast of Gowrie, that whole stretch there is where we'll see the most significant waves.
32: And an Australia-first trial on AI-powered traffic signal technology will soon be underway in Moreton Bay. Cameras will be installed at an intersection in Petrie to analyse vehicle movements in a bid to reduce unnecessary wait time at red lights. Moreton Bay Mayor Peter Flannery says council's proud to be pioneering the game changer.
19: Our city's under so much pressure as it grows that traffic is increasing each and every day. So to look at the technology available and try and put that into best practice, it's very exciting and improvement to the way we are now.
32: To finance, your Lords are down 8 points at 9,041. One Australian dollar is buying 69.4 US cents.
20: Hello, this is Phil O'Neill. When the clock hits midnight, I'm on the radio and I'd love you to join me. Don't miss Australia Overnight on Brisbane's 4BC. Let's talk.
32: World Cup winning skipper Sophie Molyneux admits there's more than a little satisfaction in proving the doubters wrong. Australia romped to a 7-wicket win over England in this morning's T20 World Cup final, marking a 7th tournament victory. Molyneux says it's been an incredible campaign against the odds.
21: A few doubts internally, there's a few doubts externally, but I think what maybe I've learnt over my journey so far is that you just have to keep believing. And I am incredibly lucky that people believed in me. And I suppose I believe in this team and this group more than anything as well.
32: And Queensland fullback Caitlin Ponga is keeping a weather eye on recalled Knights teammate Bradman Best ahead of Wednesday's State of Origin decider. It's 3:04 and that's the latest news and sport.
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18: In Slacks Creek, take care with lights out on the Pacific Highway service road at the IKEA. Gateway Motorway heavy northbound from Boondall to Brackenridge. Southbound, it's under speed from Tingalpa down to Rochdale. The Western Freeway is on the brakes outbound through Indooroopilly. The Logan Motorway, slow inbound through Heathwood. Bruce Highway is also slow northbound from Dakenham to Burpengary. But it's a good run on the M1 south down to the Goldie. With traffic every 10 minutes, I'm Jimmy Clark on 882 4BC.
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32: Cloudy conditions across Brisbane for the remainder of the day. Getting down to a low of 12 degrees overnight. Partly cloudy tomorrow, slight chance of a shower on the Bayside in the afternoon and a top of 21. A few clouds about for Wednesday too and 22, a possible shower and 21 on Thursday. On Moreton Bay, southerly winds reaching up to 30 knots, seas around a metre. Right now it's 19 degrees in Ascot. I'm Amy Drew with more news at 3:30 on your news leader, Brisbane's 4BC.

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1: Up there to you, Travis and Tay-Tay say hi. They're back. Been a big, big week for me. I'm a little jet-lagged today, but we should get over it. 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
1: The Premier says he's drawing another line in the sand. The tide has come in and washed that earlier one off. He keeps drawing lines in the sand. Does he understand this when it comes to youth crime across Queensland? David, I've heard this now about 8 times. And look, I want you to succeed, pal, but seriously, you got to get new rhetoric. He's now promising young offenders who breach bail conditions will be heading straight behind bars. Breach bail, go to jail. It was the slogan that was used by the Liberals in South Australia in their election earlier this year. The LNP, the Liberals here in Queensland, have adopted it. Look, it's great. We'll talk to Victor White, Violine's widower, and also Lindy Atkinson a bit later on this hour. Let's get their take on how this works. But the idea is this, that because these kids basically say, who cares, up yours, I'll do whatever I like, I'll steal your car, I'll stab you, I'll break into your house, apparently kids who make those decisions have been breaking bail rules. And for too long, breaking bail rules hasn't automatically meant a one-way ticket back to the lockup for minors. Oh, no, let the kid. Don't even give them, you know, a night in the back bedroom. You know, no dinner for you. You're going to bed early. None of this is even happening to these kids. I don't know how the state government think they're going to fix this. I really don't. Of course, it's been fueling a massive amount of frustration in our communities. We just want things to happen. The Premier says it's a huge crackdown. But you've got to wonder if there's even enough physical cells to hold them all. As I said, we'll talk to Victor White, the widow of Violine, murdered by a teen, out on bail. And that story had a big impact on David Crisafulli, and to his credit, he acted on these adult crime, adult time laws, these ACAT laws. But the judiciary got their own take on it. This still is the problem, and we'll keep banging on about it. Premier, I actually want you to succeed here. But just keep saying the same thing over and over again is not going to scare one kid, not one kid. And I don't know whether this is going to make any difference, but, you know, God willing, we will pray that it does. West End, what a mess. Feeling anything but safe today. There's been 2 deeply disturbing attacks in the last 2 days. A 27-year-old man is facing court today, charged with an allegation of unlawfully striking, causing death after a midnight altercation near Vulture Street left a 66-year-old bloke dead. And then at 6:30 this morning, an 81-year-old bloke was verbally abused and bashed at a completely different park in Hill End Terrace. I mean, at 66, he's a young man. I resemble that remark. But 81, I guess that makes him a senior. But the fact that he's gone for a peaceful morning walk and he's getting verbally abused, what does it mean? Did the dog poop on somebody's lawn? Piddled on somebody's carnation? Is that what happened here? Well, the police say they're out in force, although the shift change right now means that maybe they're not. But anyway, they're desperately trying to track down a suspect from this morning's assault. He was seen walking a large dog on a long lead, and someone got all huffy about it. What if we just can run by the golden rule, treating others the way we want to be treated ourselves, we'd be a heck of a lot.

0: our region, I would have thought. Australia and Fiji have got a lot of common history, and more to the point, one of the biggest Fijian cities in the world is Brisbane. There's so many people from Fiji that have come here. Yes, I know, Nandi, Suva, Latoka, I understand that, but Brisbane's right up there. A lot of people from Fiji live here in Brisbane. It is right that Australia wants to work closely with Fiji on this brand new Ocean of Peace Alliance. It means both countries are now officially locked in to come to each other's aid if either gets attacked. Beijing, though, had other plans. And we're hearing, as I said at the top of the hour, Amy told us that they're talking about now firing a missile into our general direction to actually, you know, test and see whether they can reach us. Why is China doing this? Why would China do this? Yes, they may have plans. China spent years trying to expand its military footprint influence into our backyard. But China then getting aggressive like this, we don't need this. China doesn't need this. The average person from China living in Australia, and there's plenty of them, doesn't need this. It does not make life easier. But Australia is right to have a defence alliance with Fiji. It's an historic deal. It makes Fiji only our fourth formal treaty ally, adjoining the exclusive club of the United States, New Zealand and Papua New Guinea. I like the feel of it. I think it's reasonable. The Prime Minister says the agreement proves the Pacific family is capable of looking after its own security. But China's going to launch a missile at it. Not good. 1-3-8-82. I say balls, balls, mysterious space balls. They have washed up north of Townsville. Are they left over from the FIFA World Cup? Is this an intergalactic soccer game that's being played? Six spherical objects have washed up at Forest Beach. Crews in protective suits were seen placing the balls into hazmat barrels under police guard. They could be toxic. Toxic balls. Toxic balls on a Townsville beach. Anyway, some self-proclaimed internet space experts say they look like propellant tanks for spacecraft, while others say there is alien activity. Have they got a good team? Are they playing for the Americans or the English in the FIFA World Cup? Anyone but France, they say. The Australian Space Agency has been asked to examine the balls. Because someone has to. Speaking of balls, it's been a huge day of action at the FIFA Men's World Cup. And first of all, the big upset, the Brazilian legends of the World Cup, they're out. They've been beaten 2-1 by Norway. And being a little bit Norwegian myself, that's how I got this pale skin, I keep saying to people. Yeah. Go, you good thing, Norway. Anyway, one of the most exciting games of the tournament so far has seen the English beat the co-host Mexico 3-2 in Mexico City. Are the English getting out alive? Don't have a taco after the game, I say. They won't be happy. The game contained lots of dramas, a red card, two penalties, and, of course, a big bust-up on the manager benches because the English were involved. Anyway, even the celebration saw an England substitute fall off an advertising board. Okay. Listen to the English captain. The guy's almost single-handedly winning this World Cup for England, Harry Kane, after the game.
1: What can the England fans look forward to now?
2: Well, just look at him here. Incredible. Unbelievable support. Speechless.
0: I think the guy aged 50 years. During that match, he went from being a 20-something to at least a 70-something with that voice. He sounds like Homer's dad from The Simpsons. Anyway, England are going to take on Norway in the quarterfinals. And I'm torn because I'm a bit English, a bit Norwegian. Oh, wait on. The executive producer of this program is English, becoming Australian. So I'll go for England. It's happening this Sunday, 7 o'clock in the morning. Getting ready for all this. We are Maroon to the Bone here at 4BC Drive, and of course Queensland Maroon shaking up their origin.

0: Invasion preparation by marching in to the Brisbane front line a day early. It's a massive series decider against the New South Wales Blues coming up on Wednesday. Captain Cameron Munster and the boys, well, they're actually ditching their cosy Sunshine Coast camp ahead of the schedule, and Queensland is currently sitting as clear favourites to take out the Shield, but the skipper is worried their build-up is tracking just a bit too smoothly. So they're going to go and stick themselves in traffic all around Brisbane over coming days. Check out the ICB, check out Gympie Road, check out the Gateway, check out all of those major roads, understand what Queenslanders are going through, and then they'll be playing for us on Wednesday night. They'll have completely imbibed it. So keep out for the players. They're out and about, the Queensland Maroons. Of course, you can listen to the very best call on Wednesday's decider right here on 4BC with the continuous call team. And the build-up will start right here on Drive from 3 o'clock on Wednesday. And, of course, Jason Matthew is going to have a very special. How are we trusting a Blues supporter with a very special Maroons-tinted sports
1: New South
0: today?
1: Wales don't get Origin.
0: They don't. Well, as long as he keeps saying that all broadcast, I'll be comfortable with
1: up the Maroons.
0: That's it, Jason. Then he's going to hand over to Mark Levy and the boys. There's always an element of risk involved with Jay Matthews, but he'll be here as well between 6 and 7. Special sports today coming up on Wednesday of this week.
2: Blinded by the light, wrapped up like a douche, another runner in the night.
0: Today I'm going to give you a chance to win a family pass to Beyond at Sierra May Winery. It's Brisbane's must-see light trail this winter. You can walk through that world-class winery after dark as it comes alive with large-scale light, laser and sound. Beyond is a 2-kilometre immersive outdoor light trail at Sierra May Winery. Terry Morris in backwards, T.E. Morris. Yep, Sierra May Winery. And, of course, it turns, it's running from the 26th of June through the 26th of July. It's going to be exciting. Listen out for the light theme song. You've heard that one, Blinded by the Light, Manfred Mann. And then call us a bit later on, 133-882. That's the Watch Smoke Alarms open line. But it'll be the competition line if you aren't lucky enough to win it. You can buy your tickets at beyondlightshow.com.au. Lots to go through this afternoon. As I said, Lindy and Victor will be joining us after 3:30, 133-882, 20 past 3.
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4: In Slacks Creek, lights have been repaired now on the Pacific Highway service road just at the IKEA. The Gateway Motorway heavy northbound from Boondall to Brackenridge. Southbound, it's under speed from Tingalpa to Rochdale. The Western Freeway is on the brakes outbound for Indooroopilly, and inbound delays on the Riverside Expressway extend back to the Captain Cook Bridge. The Bruce Highway slow northbound from Dacobin to Burpengary, and it's a good run on the M1 south down to Goldie. For traffic every 10 minutes, I'm Jimmy Clark on 882 4BC.
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0: There's too many funny lines coming in. 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
0: Yeah, Saturday was the day, 4th of July, 250 years since 56 people sat down and signed a Declaration of Independence for the United States. Now, look, they fought to ensure their independence survived. They fought for a number of years. Look, but this is a huge deal, and I don't think we need to actually try and ignore it. Australian society has been fundamentally shaped, mirrored, and at times transformed by our deep shared history with what they rightly call the American experiment. This 250th anniversary offers, I think, a profound reflection on the American exceptionalism, its enduring achievements, but the core of this exceptionalism lies in this audacious idea, which people rightly acknowledge as the American experiment. I mean, the Brits thought they were mad. Oh, yeah, you're independent. You'll come crawling back to us. We're the world power, you know. But the US persisted. 250 years later, they're still there. This is a nation founded not on bloodline or indeed on ancient soil. They were new to the country as well, but it was an explicit creed of liberty, individual rights, and self-governance. And America is the world's oldest continuous democracy. It grew up from a fractured collection of agrarian colonies into this powerhouse of economic, technical, and cultural influence right around the world. And you'd have to be really weird to not acknowledge the scale of American achievement is absolutely staggering. It is the birthplace of the modern constitutional republic, the crucible of industrial mass production, the architect of the digital frontier. They've gone from the assembly lines of Detroit to the lunar landings of Apollo, onward to the silicon networks now connecting the world today. But America's defining trait has been an unyielding future-facing ambition. They're bold, they're loud. We're going to be here. We need a bit of that here, I think, in Australia. But, of course, naturally, this path of exceptionalism has nevertheless been a bit, you know, there's been flaws. The American story is equally defined by internal friction, the continuous agonizing effort to bridge the chasm between its founding ideals of equality and the awful historical realities of slavery, at which they overcome, displacement and systemic injustice. But I think probably the true genius of the American experiment has been this built-in capacity to self-correct. They've had a civil war, they've had social movements, they've had intense public debate, but the US has constantly re-examined and expanded its moral boundaries, ensuring its democratic framework remains dynamic and alive. So America may have forged its identity through a revolution. We Australians, well, we evolved along a different path of gradual independence. However, the intersection of shared history profoundly moulded Australia's society. Our connection runs far deeper than just geopolitical alignments of today. It's woven into the very fabric of our institutions and our culture. I mean, Australia's founders sat down to try and draft a constitution back in, what, the 1890s. They didn't look solely at the British mother country. Instead, they actively blended British parliamentary democracy with American federalism. They created this Washminster system, adopting a Washington-style Senate to equally represent state interests, along with the sort of London-style House of Representatives concept. And even the decision to purpose-build a capital city in Canberra within a federal territory was a direct nod to the blueprint for Washington, D.C. So the geopolitical pivot point, of course, arrived during the dark days of World War II, and in 1941, we had this existential threat in the Pacific, and the then Australian Labor Prime Minister John Curtin famously declared Australia looked to America free of any pangs as to our traditional links or kinship with the United Kingdom. And then we had a million American servicemen on Australian shores, fundamentally shifting the young nation's global outlook. They married a couple of my grandfather's sisters. I mean, this wartime camaraderie crystallised into the ANZUS Treaty of 1951. It's a bedrock security alliance, which has been so important. Australian-American forces have stood shoulder to shoulder in every major global conflict now for over a century. In the post-war era, the American cultural tide, well, it sure washed over us. It reshaped our lifestyle, media, social values, jazz, Hollywood cinema, consumer capitalism, the rise of the digital economy. American innovation has become a staple for Australian daily life. Yet Australia's never been a passive consumer of American influence. Instead, our society's adapted those influences through our own distinct lenses. So we've toned down some of the intense American individualism with a fierce kind of commitment to a fair go and robust social safety nets. And of course, America, it champions unbridled individual liberty, and we balance freedom with collective responsibility. But we should be celebrating, along with the United States. They're entering their next quarter millennia. And I think the bond between our two nations remains indispensable. We've got this strategic initiatives like AUKUS. The partnership continues to evolve to meet new security challenges in the Indo-Pacific. And when you reflect on 250 years of American achievement, it reveals a shared democratic destiny. Australia's modern identity as a secure, prosperous and fiercely democratic nation is inextricably linked to the bold, ongoing experiment. That began in Philadelphia. 56 blokes sat down, signed a document back on the 4th of July, 1776, the Declaration of Independence, 250 years ago. Quite a weekend. 1-3-882. Thanks to Watch Smoke Alarms. That's the 4BC open line. It's 3:30. Amy Drew joins us from the newsroom. What's the latest?
11: Good afternoon, Gary. The Australian government has received pre-warning that China is preparing to test a nuclear missile in the South Pacific in the next 24 hours. Acting Prime Minister Richard Marles says the launch does not appear to be a direct response to a new defence treaty signed today between Australia and Fiji. The Premier is dismissing concerns about capacity at the state's youth detention centres as the government works out key details of its so-called breach bail go-to-jail laws. The fresh legislation, part of the wider youth crime crackdown, will target people wielding machetes, stealing and breaking into cars. A man has been charged over the assault-related death of a man in West End as police investigate a second alleged assault in the same suburb this morning. And an intersection in Petrie will become the first in Australia to trial AI-powered traffic signal technology, the pilot to be rolled out in the coming months. And in sport, England will face Norway in the FIFA World Cup quarterfinals after a thrilling 3-2 win over Mexico. Gary, I'll have more news at 4.
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4: In Slacks Creek, lights have been repaired now on the Pacific Highway service road at the IKEA. The Gateway Motorway heavy northbound from Boonal to Bracken Ridge. Southbound, two lanes are blocked in Currabee by a recent crash. Heavy delays there. The Western Freeway is on the brakes outbound through Indooroopilly, and inbound delays on the Riverside Expressway extend back to the Captain Cook Bridge. The Bruce is slow northbound from Dakabin to Burpengary, and it's a good run on the M1 south to the Goldie. For traffic every 10 minutes, I'm Jimmy Clark on 882 4BC.
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0: Talk about dee-doo-doo-doo and da-da-da-da. A bit of da-da coming out of the mouth of the acting Prime Minister Richard Marles. I mean, Marty says in this text, he said, the guy's got to be an idiot. I like Richard Marles. I don't know him well, but I did a bit of work with him some years ago with Sky and found him to be a nice fellow. He's the acting Prime Minister, mate. Where's Albo? Where is he? He's in Fiji, is he? Oh, he'd gone to see Kylie or something to apologise. Kylie's going to put out a new song, I'm told, because Joseph at Townsville's worried. He said, I'm sure you're going to make a comment on that cringeworthy and offensive comments our Prime Minister made in the podcast. No. I just think, look, it's self-evident. It was a stupid thing to say. I think she's going to put out a retool of her song. It would be so yucky, yucky, yucky, yucky. I think... It's yours, Kylie, if you want it. It's all right. And Dee, thank you. I agree with you. Up the Maroons. We like that because we are...
1: Up the Maroons.
0: We are Maroon to the bone here at 4BC Drive. We are Maroon to the bone. Wednesday's going to be big. Going to be big. How big? Huge. Bigger than a fireworks display in Washington over the weekend. I'm still recovering from the noise. 133-882 is our number. Thanks to Watch Smoke Alarms. Over the weekend, the Premier announced young offenders who breach bail are going to be sent straight to jail. Sounds like another slogan. I hope it's true. And mandatory minimum sentences, he says, will be law by the end of the year. That all sounds good. However, critics argue it's going to push detention centres to breaking point. Going to need a bigger jail, I think. But our next guests know exactly what's at stake when it comes to bail laws. Victor White, of course, the husband of the late Violene White. She was killed in Redbank Plains just last year, and the teenager who took her life was out on bail for a violent armed robbery at the time. And, of course, 4BC Drive regular From Victims First, Lindy Atkinson joins me. Both of you, I appreciate talking to you about this important issue. Now, Victor, firstly, to you, when this legislation passes and it's going to be introduced, it's apparently going to keep repeat violent offenders off the street. So you haven't seen the legislation, I don't think, but do you view these laws as part of Violene's legacy, a change which could save another family from the nightmare you've had to live through?
18: Well, I hope so, because that juvenile that killed Violene, right, he was on bail for 3 armed robberies and plus other charges.
0: Yes.
18: If the new laws come into being, right, years ago, he would have been in his position today.
0: You'd hope so. And so, Lindy, I guess to you, the teenager who killed Violene, and it really did change the psyche of a lot of people, what happened to Violene a year or so ago. I mean, on bail for armed robbery at the time, you're at the front line with Victims First. Does this proposed plan actually create a safer community, or is it likely to get caught up? Because it just seems like a lot of stuff just gets jumbled up as the system tries to delay these sorts of common sense reforms.
19: Well, look, I think somewhere along the line, Gary, juveniles need to have a deterrent not to breach their bail conditions. You know, we're not talking about perhaps an ankle bracelet, you know, that isn't working properly, or they've taken it apart or whatever, or it's a breach of bail of one of their curfews. I think it will be one of the 47 of ACAT, adult crime, adult time offences that they breach, and there are 47 of those. So I really believe it will be a deterrent. But once again, Gary, let's hope the judiciary will use this as a further tool to enable, you know, Queenslanders to feel safer again. I mean, that's our only hope, isn't it?
0: I hope so. And Lindy, anecdotally, and I can only go off anecdotes, it seems like the judiciary, though, are reluctant to kind of get it. They seem to be, you know, quite happy to use whatever side door excuse to kind of make it society's fault that someone's been an offender.
19: The judiciary just doesn't get it
0: that we want action. The community wants action on this stuff.
19: It's a community expectation. And we were at 2 juvenile sentences last week. And, you know, they'd been on bail several times. And one got out on a conditional release order. And, you know, understandably so, that does free up time in detention, because I know that what the government is doing, you know, they've got all these on-country, staying-on-track, regional reset, and the CROs in particular are very strong, and they're very well supervised. So that frees up a bit more space, I suppose, for these ones who are breaching bail. And really, they need to know that there are consequences. Wow. And I just wish the judiciary felt that way as well. Let's hope this will give them a bit more scope.
0: But, Lindy, there are people already warning that mandatory jail for youth bail breaches is going to push the already stretched detention centres to breaking point. I mean, I don't know what your response is, but I say you're going to need a bigger jail. Too bad. Get on with it.
19: Well, get on with it. They've got till the end of the year.
0: And I was going to ask you, Victor, how you see it. I mean, should we be worried that, oh, we're going to run out of places to put these kids?
18: No, because if they stop breaking the law, right, there's no need for them to go to jail in the first place. And the do-gooders, right, they give these juveniles more sympathy than the victim is getting.
0: But you see, Victor, the juvenile justice advocates, that they say if you lock the kids up, it'll turn them into better criminals, and that we need to focus on rehabilitation. I mean, how do you respond to that, Victor?
18: You take them out west where you put them to training camps for their natural environment where they learn different trades. You have to put them into prisons and you put them to a camp somewhere.
19: Yeah. I would like to hear what their alternatives are. What is the suggestion of these people who are so against it? They never seem to put forward an alternative.
0: Well, their alternative is let them out, Lindy. That's what they're saying. Don't detain them. Just, you know, don't even put them in their back bedroom and ground them. Just let them go.
19: Just let them rinse and repeat and wander the streets.
18: Yeah, because they're not affected by these juveniles. That's the whole issue. If these people are affected by juveniles, right, they wouldn't be talking this way. They should be talking to the victims, not not the juvenile. They give all the juveniles all the sympathy they want, and the victim gets nothing.
0: I think that's kind of where I stand on all of this, Lindy. And you know, you're in there with victims first. I guess this is kind of a natural next step for adult crime, adult time, and the push for that. But it's still been like pulling teeth. Everything has taken so long. We're almost 2 years since the change of government, and it's still fine-tuning, still working towards. It just seems that a lot more people have become victims of crime while legislation's getting sorted out.
18: And it's been in the making for 10 years, Gary. This has been in the making for the past 10 years by the previous government.
0: Mm.
18: This is who created the whole issue.
0: Yeah, they made it easier, Victor. I get it. So Lindy, you'd be frustrated as well.
19: Oh, yes, we are. We're very frustrated. You know, whenever we go into court, which is quite regularly, you know, two or three times a week some weeks, there's all the people for the offenders, all the youth justice, child safety, YAC. Who's there for the victims, as usual? It's just us. Mm. And some victims, obviously, we've only got 250, but what about all the other victims out there that don't even know that there is assistance? How do they get treated when they go to court? They just don't understand. They don't know what to do. So we are just welcoming this, breach bail, go to jail. But yes, I agree. It's very frustrating, the rollout. There are 47 offences there, and yes, children still are not deterred. And I think that's very, very disappointing. I'm just hoping that perhaps this one, breach of bail, go to jail. Oh, maybe I better think, maybe I better not go out and go and steal a car, break in and stab someone. And I will get consequences. I won't get bail next time.
0: Mm.
19: So is that going to decrease victim numbers? That's all that we can hope for, along with the rehab programs that the LNP are rolling out. But from our point of view, there are still a lot of victims coming through, and they're a lot of, well, we only deal in the violent ones, and they just keep on coming, unfortunately.
0: Yeah. Well, look, Vic, I'll give you one last chance to make a comment. I mean, my genuine fear is that the kids will test it. They'll say, oh, yeah, breach bail, go to jail, yeah, but I'll get around it. Are you convinced this will work?
18: Well, if you do nothing, nothing's going to happen, right? Can I make one more statement?
0: Sure, mate.
18: My granddaughter, right, she's a victim of crime, right? Where is the youth justice for her?
0: Yeah, fair point. Fair point you make. Lindy, Victor, always good to talk to both of you. Appreciate your time. 133-882 is the 4BC open line. Thanks to Watcher Smoke Alarms.
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4: A southbound crash on the Gateway motorway in Stretton has lanes 1 and 2 blocked with heavy delays back to Rochdale. And the Gateway has a second southbound crash. It's in Belmont, just past Middleton Road, with delays on the approach. The Western Freeway is on the break southbound through Indooroopilly. Inbound delays on the Riverside Expressway extend back to the Capital Foot Bridge. Bruce Highway slow northbound from Dakabin to Burpengary, but it's a good run on the M1 southbound to the Goldie. With traffic every 10 minutes, I'm Jimmy Clark on 882 4BC.
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0: At 12 minutes to 4 and 133-882, the 4BC open line thanks to Watch Smoke Alarms. Lynn at Gympie has found the number. Well done, Lynn. Good to talk to you. You're concerned about the way these kids... I just think the kids are saying, you can bring in all your laws you like. We've got our own rights. We'll walk over you.
23: Yes, well, I think they need to revoke the rights of the child. I think they need to change it and reintroduce it with rights for the children, but also rights for the parents, because children have no consequences, no repercussions, and they can do what they like. And you can't discipline your child because you're in trouble if you do.
0: Yeah, yeah. The kids seem to be semi-schooled up on that, Lynn. They seem to sort of know what the rules are.
23: They come home from school and they tell you what their rights are, and you can't touch them and you can't lay a finger on them and you can't do this and you can't do that. That's what happened to me with one of my children. And I just told him, flat out, you behave yourself, I'll let you walk up my hallway to use my toilet because it's not yours.
0: Yeah, and that's my TV, so if you want to play with a controller, you've got to buy your own TV. Oh, I like the idea of that. Ooh, that's a good idea.
23: That's what I did. It didn't change the outcome completely, but it had a sort of an effect.
0: Yeah.
23: And they need to learn who has the right to say what goes, because at the moment they just get away with it. My husband was a cleaner at the schools and he wouldn't touch the high schools because he was warned. You say something to a child about picking up what they've deliberately thrown on the ground, they'll have you up for molestation.
0: Dear whiz. All right, Lynn, thank you. That's Lynn. And there's a lot of reasons to... make you wonder, doesn't it? And Mick says, well, Gary, there'll be all these magistrates and judges with their bleeding heart badges on deciding how not to implement the laws. And unless they're held responsible and accountable, nothing's going to change. That is kind of my constant point. We need to have key performance indicators that actually reflect the judges following these laws. But, of course, they'll say, no, we're here to make judgments. But then you find people who are magistrates who aren't even legally trained making big decisions. And, look, there's a lot of other comments here. I'll get into those as well. 0499-880-882 if you want to send us a text. And the open line, 133-882.
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0: Going to deep dive into quite a little yarn around Redlands City Council surrounding the mayor... excuse me, and her medical leave. Kate Carlisle is here from the 4BC newsroom. This is quite a story going on
24: here. Sure is, Gary. There's been a review involving the medical leave taken by Mayor Joss Mitchell. A troubleshooter sent in to investigate by the state government has found much of the time the mayor was on leave covered the period of investigation.
0: Okay. So in this review, which is aimed at fixing ongoing internal issues at the Redlands Council, what did it uncover?
24: Well, Gary, it's found the governance advisor, Chris Rose, was prevented from fully tackling the problems that prompted the council to seek extraordinary state government intervention because of Mayor Mitchell's absence. He was appointed by the department in December after Redland City Council asked for help following months of public disputes between councillors. His role was to provide independent advice, clarify the respective roles of councillors and council officers under the Local Government Act, improve decision-making and help rebuild working relationships across the council.
0: Mm.
24: Now, Gary, following the review, the Department Director-General's public statement said the Mayor's absence had limited what could be achieved during Mr. Rose's review, and I quote, the Mayor's prolonged absence meant that key opportunities to address critical governance challenges and foster stronger leadership were missed.
0: I mean, Redlands is a hugely growing area, lots of challenges, lots of positives. Has anything positive come out of this review at all?
24: Well, the review did praise councillors and council staff for maintaining services during the six-month appointment and said Mr. Rose had provided a series of practical recommendations to improve governance, collaboration and decision-making. The Local Government Department released its statement announcing the review's findings on Friday, but by Sunday it had been taken down.
0: Taken down?
24: Yes, and when media asked why, there's been no response.
0: Maybe the sound of crickets are needed here, or maybe the sounds of a midgie in some sort of... Exactly. Okay, meanwhile, Kate, locals are petitioning for the state government to really step in.
24: Yes, well, this is another twist. So a Mount Cotton resident has lodged a petition with over 400 signatures to pressure the state government to act over the Mayor's continuing medical absence. It says Mayor Mitchell has taken or applied for a total of 18 weeks sick leave this calendar year with an expected return date of August 1, 2026, after she collapsed at work. Your petitioners believe this is clear evidence that she is unable to perform her responsibilities as councillor and mayor. Under the Local Government Act, the minister may begin a formal process relating to a councillor's tenure where statutory grounds exist, including where the minister reasonably believes the councillor is incapable of performing their duties. The legislation requires notice to be given and submissions to be considered before any decision is made.
0: Okay, so no real comment from anybody, really. A case of watch this space by the sounds of it.
24: It is.
0: Okay, well, they're just getting deeper. You might have to need a high amount of nitrogen in the next mix when we talk about this in another deep dive, no doubt about it. Okay, thanks very much, Kate, for that deep dive. Redlands Council, what the heck is going on? I do hope the Mayor, if she's unwell, and it seems she's enormously unwell, does get better soon, one would hope. Coming up next hour, let's go through all of the big international things going on. A 90-minute call between Vladimir Putin and Donald Trump. That's one thing. And, of course, the Prime Minister in Fiji at the moment, while Richard Marles is in charge. Nothing to see here, apparently, about the Chinese announcing they're about to fire a missile somewhere between Australia and China. Nothing to see. Is it a Timu rocket? I don't know what brand it is. Great stuff, isn't it? 1-3-8-82 is our number. Thanks to Watch Smoke Alarms, 5-4.
5: Traffic. Got something you want to say? You're in the right place. This is Brisbane's 4BC. 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
4: A southbound crash on the gateway, Madawayne Street, has cleared, but heavy delays persist back to Rochdale. The gateway does have that second southbound crash. It's in Belmont, just past Meadowland Road, with delays on the approach. Western Freeway on the break, southbound through Indooroopilly, and inbound delays on the Riverside Expressway extend back to the Captain Cook Bridge. Elsewhere, the Bruce Highway under speed northbound from Dakabin to Burpengary, and it's still a good run on the M1 southbound down to the Goldie. With traffic every 10 minutes, I'm Jimmy Clark on 882 4BC.
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0: 2 minutes to four with Gary Hargrave coming up, but Michael Shoebridge will join us next hour and we'll walk through the big issues that are happening internationally. But look, on the local front, particularly with this whole adult crime, adult time, the latest version of it, the latest line that's been drawn in the sand by the Premier, and says, Gary, unless the laws are watertight, the judiciary just won't enforce the penalties. Also, detention shouldn't be a party. Strict access to phones, internet, and have a strict education and jobs program. You're right. There needs to be a way of showing there's consequences to kids. See, a lot of young kids, we all know this, children, grandchildren, whatever. Kids have got no concept about where money comes from. My kids used to think it was just going to get some more money out of the hole in the wall. That's where money came from brick wall with a machine in it. And kids are no different today. No different at all. And as John at Cooperoo says, the question isn't about why these kids are skipping bail, but we should be asking why they're actually getting bail in the first place. In other words, stick them in some sort of incarceration, show them there's a consequence. Daniel says, great to hear you back on the air. It's only been a week, mate. I had to go to the wedding and all the other things I had to do. Anyway, I've been saying judges should be household names and criticised as much as our government. Why won't anyone do it, though? Is there legally some sort of legality about calling out judges? Are they protected from criticism? Yes, they are. It's the thing called contempt of court. If I named Judge Blah for being a dumbass, for doing something stupid, for not following what I believe should be the case, it would be unfair because Judge Namas has, in fact, had all the information in front of him. So, therefore, he would say that I've been contemptuous towards him. And I could find myself in His Majesty's lockup, probably next to some juvenile offender. Hopefully separate cells. You get the message, Daniel?
3: Jindalee, Castledine, Griffin, 4BC is Brisbane.
25: It's 4 o'clock. Good afternoon. I'm Amy Drew. A Chinese submarine has test-fired a nuclear-capable missile in the Pacific Ocean, describing the launch as part of a routine part of its annual military training. Foreign Minister Penny Wong was among a number of officials in Canberra to receive a warning prior to the test. Wong says there's no need for China to be undertaking these activities.
26: We are also very clear that it is important for Australia and all of the countries the Pacific Islands fall to work together to determine our own futures. And the forum has made very clear it sees this region as an ocean of peace.
25: While Acting Prime Minister Richard Miles says the launch doesn't appear to be a direct response to a new defence treaty signed between Australia and Fiji. The Premier is defending the state government's latest adult crime, adult time legislation. Breach bail, go to jail is under fire from experts who claim mandatory imprisonment will put too much pressure on the system. David Crisafulli says it's a key step to address repeat offenders.
27: This doesn't impact an innocent first-time offender. This is about those repeat recidivist bad behaviour against adult crime, adult time offences and those who breach their bail.
25: The teenager who was jailed for the stabbing murder of Vylene White at an Ipswich shopping centre in 2024 was out on bail at the time. Her husband, Victor, has told Gary Hargrave Vylene's death was preventable.
18: He was on bail for three armed robberies and plus other charges. The new laws come into being, right, years ago, he would have been in his position today.
25: Police are investigating after a man was allegedly verbally abused and assaulted at a West End park. The 81-year-old told police he was approached by a man unknown to him at Orley Park just before 6:30 this morning. It comes just a day after a 66-year-old man died from critical head injuries following an altercation with a man not known to him at Bunyapa Park. A 27-year-old has since been charged. A 15-year-old boy is facing multiple charges accused of crashing a stolen car in Moreton Bay. Police allege a white Mazda CX-9 was stolen around 3 this morning and was involved in a petrol theft at Murrumba Downs before crashing into another car at Whamuran a few hours later. The boy from Kalanga was taken into custody after fleeing the scene. He'll face court tomorrow. And experts believe some mysterious ball-shaped debris that has washed up on beaches north of Townsville in recent days may be from space. The Australian Space Agency says they appear to be pressure vessels from a space launch vehicle, but are continuing to engage with authorities to confirm. To finance, just before the close, the All Ords are trading down 20 points at 9,028. One Australian dollar is buying 69.3 US cents.
3: 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Loans for the self-employed, because pay slips don't tell the full story. One trick, great trick though, redz.com.
25: Both the Maroons and Blues are in Queensland, adding the final touches in camp ahead of Wednesday's State of Origin decider. Star fullback Kaelin Ponga says there's no better place for a decider than Suncorp Stadium.
1: A decider at Suncorp, as a Queenslander, there's probably no better feeling, especially literally running out and sort of looking up and seeing Maroon everywhere. It's pretty special. Words can't really describe the feeling. I definitely haven't had one that's replaced it, so I'm looking forward to that for sure.
25: England will face Norway in the FIFA World Cup quarterfinals after a thrilling 3-2 win over Mexico. While the Socceroos are starting to arrive back in Australia after being knocked out, the goalkeeper Patrick Beach says he still hasn't questioned coach Tony Popovich's decision to bench him for the penalty shootout against Egypt. And the Wallabies have touched down in Brisbane ahead of Saturday's Nations Championship clash with France at Suncorp Stadium. Reds fullback Jock Campbell set for his first test on home soil after starring in last week's loss to Ireland.
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4: In Bethania, there's a multi-vehicle crash on Logan River Road. It's near Gadooga Drive. Has lanes reduced in both directions and delays back to Castile Crescent. The Gateway Motorway heavy northbound through Boondall and Brawls Hills. The Western Freeway is on the brake southbound through Indooroopilly. Logan Motorway heavy inbound through Heathwood. The Bruce Highway under speed northbound from Dakabin to Burpengary, and it's still a good run on the M1 southbound to the Goldie. The traffic every 10 minutes. I'm Jimmy Clark on 882 4BC.
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25: Cloudy conditions across Brisbane, getting down to a low of 12 degrees overnight. Partly cloudy tomorrow, slight chance of a shower on the Bayside, a top of 21. A few clouds about for Wednesday too, and 22. A possible shower Thursday, a max of 21. On Moreton Bay, southerly winds reaching up to 30 knots, seas around 1 metre. Right now it's 18 degrees in Springfield Lakes. I'm Amy Drew with more news at 4:30 on your news leader, Brisbane's 4BC.
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0: At 4:07 and 133-882 is, of course, the 4BC open line, thanks to Watch Smoke Alarms. I'll get into a few comments about the Prime Minister having to walk back and apologise for, I think it was just dumb. The podcast of a video that wearing stupid hats and answering stupid questions about marrying and shagging and heaven knows. I mean, why would Prime Minister's staff allow a Prime Minister to be put in a position like this? The guy, it's demeaning. It's wrong. It's wrong. Also coming up later this hour, the slump in Queensland coal exports, all these high royalty rates, they were warned years ago when Cameron Dick brought them in place, and the current government has left them in place. 2 years in office almost, and they haven't changed a thing. They've just kept the rivers of gold coming out of our magnificent, beautiful black coal. And so what's happening? The resource money's going to other places, including Mongolia, which is a country that seems to be quite happy to be taking the leftovers of Queensland investment. That's quite a story. Plenty of comments coming in also about the question of whether the judiciary are touchable or otherwise when it comes to dealing with the latest attempt by the Crisafulli government to upgrade the adult crime, adult time laws. And Daniel said, what, are they untouchable? What a crock. There must be some sort of workaround with massive public dissatisfaction, expectations of rulings, with consideration of public safety. Daniel, I can tell you the stories I've heard, you can't even get the minister's office, either Laura Gerber or Deb Frecklington, to actually act in favour of victims. They aren't even interested in victims. The stories I've heard, they are not even interested. They'll say one thing, the Premier says a nice little line, the final line in the sand is about the eighth line in the sand on this whole juvenile justice stuff. But when it comes down and the rubber hits the road, the minister's, oh, no, the minister's too busy. Oh, I have to get the department's view. I mean, I want ministers to be ministers. Is this too bold? It's not too bold at all, is it? 133-882, thanks to Watch Smoke Alarms.
7: For the stories that matter to Brisbane, stay right here. We're live, we're local. Brisbane's 4BC.
0: The Prime Minister is in Fiji today. He's wrapped up a major diplomatic win, I think. I think it's right that along with the United States, New Zealand, Papua New Guinea, Fiji is now in a defence, mutual defence alliance. It elevates us in Fiji as a real treaty ally. And it's good because Fiji have fought alongside of Australians on multiple conflicts, mainly because of the Commonwealth connection over many, many, many decades. And it is, of course, a strategic move, massive move, really, designed to push back against China's growing influence in the Pacific region. And, of course, the Chinese have now rung up Richard Miles and said, oh, g'day, Dickie. By the way, we're going to fire a missile. We can put nuclear warheads on there, but we're not. We're just going to test fire it just down towards you, just between you and Fiji, just so you know. Oh, it's got nothing to do with it, says Richard Miles. Really? Really? It's got nothing to do with this agreement? I don't know. Meanwhile, over in the United States, Donald Trump, he's been burning up the phone lines. Vladimir Putin and Volodymyr Zelensky, the Ukraine president. And Donald Trump is positioning himself as a global peacemaker, offering to step in and find a rapid solution to end this war in Ukraine that's gone on for years. So can we break all this down? A lot of big stuff happening on the world stage, national security and global stability. Michael Shoebridge, the founder, director of Strategic Analysis Australia, joins us. Michael, always good to talk to you. Can we deal with the backyard stuff first? I mean, the Fiji agreement is a good thing. Meanwhile, China's response is a bad thing.
18: Yes, and I think the only person on the planet that thinks China doing an aggressive missile firing a day after the Prime Minister signs this treaty with Fiji has no connection to that is Richard Marles. Clearly it does have a connection. China is saying, look, we're going to have a security role whether you like it or not in your near neighbourhood, and you can sign all the pieces of paper you like.
0: Yeah, I would have thought, though, Fiji was a good mark for us to get involved with us, because I said a little earlier that after Lotoka and Nandi and Suva, Brisbane is probably one of the biggest Fijian communities in the world. We've got heaps of people from Fiji. Brisbane

0: been to one of those Fijian island nations and Pacific island nations, and I guess Fiji could come and assist us if we needed them.
1: Yeah, and as you say, the Fijian military does have capable people. I think Australia will be on the hook to provide training and equipment to the Fijians. But, you know, they do a whole lot of peacekeeping all around the world and have an excellent reputation. So I think that is a positive aspect of this. I think one thing we've got to be careful about is not to have the South Pacific just think the only game Australia plays in the region is a security one. So it'd be good if we got some of the people-to-people connections and economic connections right, because Fiji can close a whole lot of gaps in our workforce, and that can be an economic boon for Fiji.
0: I know in a previous government, because I was a minister at the time, an Australian Technical College was announced into Fiji to try and give training skills to Fijians with a view, I think, as you say, there is an economic connection between the two. It's kind of happening anyway, Michael, in the sense that a hell of a lot of Fijians work here and a lot of Australians work there. I mean, there is a connection. It's very strong.
1: Yeah, I know. And a lot of that is just practical people-to-people stuff.
0: Yeah.
1: But, you know, we could make this far easier by really making simple movement between our two countries and movement for work purposes. I think the Fijians want more of that. There's a little bit of openness to that from Mr. Albanese around signing this treaty. But we could do a lot more to make it a lot easier.
0: Yeah, maybe they'll have a football team in one of the codes as well. But Beijing, not happy. I think Beijing have really done this in a daft way. It's almost like they've just said, oh, we'll show you who is secure and who's not. We're testing a missile, but it's not really trying to test the friendship. What a lot of nonsense.
1: Yeah, well, I think it really does put a bigger issue in front of the Prime Minister, which is how can he look Australians in the eye and say he really has stabilised the relationship with China? China is aggressive, and it's clearly wanting to just demonstrate that right now. I think you're right. I think it's a miscalculation because they're saying, hey, we're test firing a missile. It could be nuclear capable, but don't worry, to the South Pacific when we've all signed up to the Treaty of Rarotonga, which opposes nuclear weapons in the South Pacific. It's a big political mistake by Beijing.
0: Not for the first time. Now, on the other part of the world stage, Donald Trump, hour and a half long phone call, I guess a lot of translators involved, but Vladimir Putin, Volodymyr Zelensky, I think the diplomatic blitz makes sense because he kind of feels like he's settled the Iran thing more or less, but we'll see. I hope that something comes of this. I guess you can walk and chew gum on the international stage. You can do two things at once, can't you?
1: Well, yes. Unfortunately, Donald Trump's track record when he talks to Russia and talks to Ukraine is he tries to bully Ukraine and he seems to get easily butted up by Vladimir Putin.
0: Hmm.
1: And he's got an obvious appetite to have a lot of business deals with Russia. So I'm very skeptical about Donald Trump as the mediator for the Ukraine war.
0: Okay, but at least there's some attempt to try and get an end of the bloodshed. There's too many tens of thousands of people killed there, and they've got the NATO summit coming up this week. I mean, does this change the game at all from a Ukraine-Russian point of view if America really wants to get involved?
1: Well, I don't think so. We've had that, you know, shuttle diplomacy from Jared Kushner and Steve Witkoff off to Moscow several times, and they just seem to get duchessed by Putin. And then there was the Alaska summit between Trump and Putin. Again, nothing came of that. So I'd love to be proven wrong and see Trump really put the pressure on Putin to end the war. But so far, his track record is he tries to put pressure on the victim of the war and reward the aggressor. And that's not a recipe for success.
0: No, fair point, fair cop. That's why we ring you now. Look, the other big issue, of course, is at the World Cup. The White House seems to have intervened. That's what some are saying, getting FIFA to overturn a US player suspension ahead of the game with Belgium. The people are outraged. I mean, the Belgium Football Association's livid. They may well start using soccer balls in anger. I mean, what does this mean? Are we ending up with sort of extra tariffs on Belgium chocolate? What do you think?
1: Well, is Belgium going to embargo chocolate exports to the US until Donald Trump comes to his senses here? You've got to think to yourself, that FIFA World Peace Prize at the

0: FIFA president handed over to Donald Trump. Did it come with a voucher to use during the World Cup in this way? It just looks really messy, doesn't it? I mean, the game should just be allowed to go on, and having a politician look like he's trying to intervene in a game of soccer, it's just ridiculous.
1: Yeah, I think Messi's playing for Portugal, but I take your point. Either way, Michael, good to talk to you about the serious and the sublime and ridiculous as well, but either way, we value you greatly, Michael Shoebridge from Strategic Analysis Australia. We handle the big issues here. Belgium chocolate. How sweet it is. 1-3-3-882 at 4:18.
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3: In Bethania, there's a multi-vehicle crash on Logan River Road near Cadooga Drive with lanes reduced in both directions and delays back to Castile Crescent. Pacific Motorway is heavy southbound from Rochdale to Daisy Hill. It's under speed northbound from Tanimura to Flakes Creek. The Western Freeway on the break southbound through Indooroopilly. Bruce Highway is under speed northbound from Dakenham to Burpengary. And it's a good run on the M1 southbound from Eagleby to Helensvale. With traffic every 10 minutes, I'm Jimmy Clark on 882 4BC.
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1: At 4:22, 1-3-3-882, the 4BC open line, thanks to Watch Smoke Alarms. I know that Kate Campbell filling in last week. Thank you, Kate. Fantastic. I'll do a couple of laps for you. I know that she spoke to Sunshine Coast University. So just a big shout out to them. Isn't it terrific that researchers have actually found a solution to the Varroa mite problem? This thing that comes in and kills off beehives, oh, beehive. You know, it's terrific. I thought it was fantastic news, and I was so pleased that Kate spoke to the Sunshine Coast University. Tony, who's pushing the buttons here, tells me 6,000 spiders were milked. How big would the stool be to get underneath a spider to milk them? It's just a question. It's just purely a question. Meanwhile, bird flu hitting the East Coast. There's been some big concern. This bird flu strain, which has already hit West Australia, South Australia, now it's come a little closer to Queensland. The H5N1 bird flu strain has been detected in New South Wales for the first time in the mid-north coast at Hawke's Nest, a place that John Howard always used to holiday at. That was his place, Hawke's Nest. And he was in Brisbane over the weekend. I hope he didn't bring any soil up. Anyway, prior to landing on the eastern seabird, the virus had already triggered 5 confirmed cases across Western Australia and South Australia. And this strain has been brought in by a giant petrel. So these are birds from overseas flying into a country. I don't know what you do. Apart from putting everything around the coastline, it looks like wind turbines. Just simply coast all, put wind turbines all around the coast so they'll slaughter the birds as they arrive. I don't know how you stop this. Anyway, it has a devastating potential effect on the agricultural sector. It's one of the worst international outbreaks in history. Millions of birds globally have been infected by this strain. So veterinary officers, of course, are looking to deploy drones to track down other sick wildlife. Free-range chicken owners are being urged to immediately bring their flocks indoors to protect them. It's just a bit of common sense. And if you want to hear Kate's chat with the University of Sunshine Coast researcher Volker Herzig, it's up on the Drive page, the 4BC website. He milked thousands of spiders, 6,000 spiders, to find a fascinating targeted venom toxin, which destroys the varroa mite, keeps the bees and humans completely safe. 6,000 spiders. What'd you do, Dada? Oh, I milked 500 spiders. Not a lot of milk. Spiders are pretty small too. Let's do the drive-by. It's that time of the day we get to talk about a few things that we've come across. The Prime Minister, Tony Ellery, otherwise known as Anthony Albanese, he's copped an absolute, and rightly so, absolute bollocking, a hammering over this embarrassing podcast blunder.
12: Shag, marry, date. Kylie Minogue, Nicole Kidman, or Rhonda Birchmore?
13: I've just got married. I'm only 6 months in.
12: But if it goes tits up, let's just pretend.
13: Oh, Kylie, clearly.
12: You'd marry Kylie and Shagger and Data?
13: All of the above.
12: All right, it's a triple.
1: Terry said, what if you substituted a few names? Some of his ministerial colleagues. I mean, but either way, prime ministers should not get into these sorts of things. He's trying to look cool and he looks a fool. It's a comedy show, apparently, this game called Shag, Marry, Date. He would clearly choose pop icon Kylie Minogue, who is currently trying to rework one of her first hits into It Would Be So Yucky. Would be so yucky, yucky, yucky, yucky. You can hear it now. You know that's how she acts. Why pick on Kylie, you idiot? Anyway, political rivals and women's rights advocates are slamming the remarks as crude locker room talk. Yeah, that's why he did it. And it's not a case that no one's got a sense of humour. It's just dumb stuff. Look, prime ministers need to be slightly above all of this rubbish. You just need to be above it, Albo. Albo the himbo. That's what he's become. It's completely disrespectful beneath the office of the Prime Minister. And frankly, I don't even think they talk like that in the locker room at South Sydney before, during or after a match. Elsewhere on the drive by Queensland unions, they're holding their face till their breath turns blue. They're absolutely furious today over the state government's newly proposed construction rules. Therefore, they must be good. My only criticism of the Chris Ofoli government, this long, drawn-out, Jared Blake-inspired inquiry, they just should have done it. We all knew what the problem was with the CFMEU. We knew what it was doing to our building costs. We knew what the problem was, but they've gone through this torturous Royal Commission. And it's been interesting. But the Chris Ofoli government now wants to bring in a new construction code to replace the old building conditions, the better practice, industry conditions, BPIC. They want to get rid of them. They've been axed, and the peak union body, the Queensland unions there slamming the replacement, calling it a blue version of the old policy, completely strips away workers' rights. Well, that's not true. Any worker worth their salt is going to be paid the right wage. Any employer who wants to keep a good worker is going to look after them, give them the right conditions. The idea that we actually need to have unbelievable numbers of rostered days off, wet weather allowances, union officials standing by as someone's doing the work. There have been some projects in Queensland where there have been dozens, if not hundreds, of union officials holding safety stop work meetings for hours. And the cost of building anything is going up and up and up. And under these new rules anyway, the state government's proposing, tradies won't get paid to take part in union activities. They won't get fixed rostered days off. They're getting scrapped. Union delegates are going to be banned from the sites. Work might get done. Jacqueline King, who is the union boss, never heard of her, says it is a massive double standard from the government that completely undermines workplace safety. That is not true. But don't worry. She's firing off a letter to the feds right now to see how this clashes with national laws, especially with the 2032 Olympic Games just around the corner. I still think McGregor High School's oval's looking really good for the 800 metres. We know that's what the CFMEU have got planned. An absolute madness in the skies of the United States over the weekend. Imagine you're flying into land and suddenly there's a bang. A stray firework has hit your plane. Delta Airlines, a flight descending into Chicago during the 4th of July celebrations, was hit at an altitude of just 60 metres, 200 feet off the deck, with the pilot reporting a terrifying big bang underneath the aircraft. It gets worse. All air traffic controllers were actually caught up on tape, warning the very next incoming plane to welcome to the war zone. How reassuring. So what was happening here? Well, they had the world's largest fireworks display right across America. A couple were cancelled because of some bad weather. 850,000 of fireworks were let off in Washington, D.C. alone, so the reports go. But we're talking about a commercial airliner packed with passengers having to dodge explosions on its final approach. Anyway, the plane landed safely, no injuries or structural damage. But the Federal Aviation Authority has launched an immediate investigation into this utter insanity. The late John Nash used to call out blue as the favourite colour of the fireworks at the Ecker all those years ago. Blue. I think around the air traffic control going into O'Hare Airport, more O'Hare-y than not, was calling out possibly brown, but certainly dark. Oh, heavens above. 1-3-882 is the 4BC open line. Thanks to Watch Smoke Alarms. It's 4:30. Amy Drew is in the 4BC newsroom. What's the latest?
14: Good afternoon, Gary. China has launched a nuclear-capable missile into the Pacific Ocean just as Australia signs a new defence treaty with Fiji. Beijing claims the test is a routine part of the country's annual military training program and impacted nations were given an advanced warning. Child Protection Police have charged a 52-year-old man in relation to alleged child sex offences in the Darling Downs. It's alleged he used a social media platform to procure a child for sexual acts and had made arrangements to meet a child, but was actually speaking with an undercover operative the whole time. A busy 24 hours for police in West End investigating separate serious assaults at two local parks, which has left one man dead and a second injured. Experts believe some mysterious ball-shaped debris that washed up on beaches north of Townsville in recent days maybe from space. And in sport, Cameron Munster says he wants to honour Queensland's State of Origin greats with a win over the Blues on home turf in Wednesday night's decider. And Gary, I'll have more news at 5.
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3: In Bethania, a westbound multi-vehicle crash on Logan River Road near Cadooga Drive has cleared, but a lane is still blocked and delays still stretch back to Castile Crescent. The Pacific Motorway heavy southbound from Rochdale to Daisy Hill. It's understeed northbound from Tanimura to Slakes Creek. Riverside Expressway heavy inbound and it's delay-free outbound towards the Captain Cook Bridge. Western Freeway is on the brakes outbound through Indooroopilly. With traffic every 10 minutes, I'm Jimmy Clark on 882 4BC.
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1: 25 to 5. I love Australia. Australian humour is hilarious. Andy, you're right. I mean, seriously, he thinks he could do to Kylie what he's been doing to the country for years. I don't disagree with you, man. But it is disgusting. And Brett, you're right. Kylie, she's a class act. The Prime Minister is not. And Brian said, Gary Will said, what a disgrace, Prime Minister. He should not hold the office of Prime Minister. Wendy says, Albo Sleazy, what a disgrace. So he keeps up to his name. John said, I hope that Albo, while he's in Fiji, gets a good drink of kava and cleans out his liver because he's given the rest of us a whole lot of number twos for years. And John also says, you know, it doesn't surprise me. People have no respect for him. That's why he's called Albo. Prime Minister, I'm hard on you because I think you're a dope for doing what you did. William from Cardwell remembers the late John Nash. He was the ring announcer at the exhibition 50 years ago. Anybody who grew up in Brisbane went along and you'd be sitting there watching the fireworks at the Ekka in the main ring, magnificent. And John was the guy, and his son Rory actually worked in Brisbane radio for a while too, Rory Nash. John used to get people all engaged, involved, and say, what's your favourite colour? Blue! You know, and that's it. And people would call it out. He'd have been not able to cope with what was happening in Washington over the weekend. 850,000. Think of the carbon footprint. But William said it was magic because he also used to have this tradition of getting around to light a match or a cigarette lighter at the end of the fireworks. And so, it's like, we do that with cell phones these days. See, everything old is nothing is new. We have cell phones. Back in the day, it was cigarette lighters. Not many people smoke. Thank heavens for that. But anyway, that's just nice little reminiscences. Thank you, William. 133-882 is the 4BC open line. Text 0499-880-882. Speaking about all things to do with fuel, new figures reveal Queensland's coal sector is taking a massive hit on the global stage over the past 6 years. Australia has shed about 40 million tonnes of coking coal exports. This is the stuff that's paid for our hospitals, our schools, our roads, frankly, our lifestyle here in Queensland. We've got beautiful, beautiful coal in the ground, and we should be digging it out, using more of it. Coal-fired power should be part of our mix for generations and generations to come. But countries like Russia and Mongolia, they're capturing our market share because of Queensland's world's highest royalty rates. And industry leaders are warning this is now stifling long-term investment because people in the mining industry, they look at something and say, well, it's going to take us 15 years to develop that and then we will exploit it for 20 years and we'll make some money out of it. But they've got to put a lot of money in first and they've got to make those decisions decades out. And so they're looking at it saying, well, you guys won't budge. The previous government brought it in. It was Cameron Dick's idea. The Palaszczuk government brought it in and David Janetsky's keeping it in place for the Fresh Start government. Anyway, let's walk through all of this. The Chief Executive Officer from Queensland Resources Council, Jeanette Hewson, joins us. Jeanette, always good to talk to you. Now, let me walk through these latest figures with you. I mean, can you talk me through this? I mean, how tough are things looking for Queensland coal exports right now?
0: Good afternoon, Gary. Look, this won't be a surprise to you or your listeners because I know that you understand this issue really well, but you know, what this independent report showing is that global demand keeps going up for the world's best quality coking coal, which is what we've got here in Queensland. But unfortunately, over the past 6 years, Queensland's production's dropped 40 million tonnes.
1: That's just ridiculous. And so they get it from somewhere else. This is what people do. They say, well, Russia will sell it to us. Mongolia will sell it to us. Queensland, well, they got to get their act together.
0: Well, that's precisely it. The Russians and Mongolians have jumped in to meet the demand. So I suppose the issue we have here in Queensland is we know we've got it. We know it's the best quality. We know that customers want it. It's ours there to take, but we've got to make sure that we've got the right conditions so that people invest and keep the coal coming.
1: I mean, Jeanette, Queensland was such a certain place, a reliable place to source this coal, stable political environment. It's got nothing to do with whatever party's in power. We've got a stable country by comparison to so many around the world. It was a reliable place to get it from. It's just that we decided to say, oh, anything coal is bad, so we'll have to stop making it. We'll save the planet. Russia and Mongolia don't care. They're making the money.
0: That's right. And demand, this is for steel. There is nothing to replace coking coal and steel production. So, you know, let's face facts.
1: But they're talking around saying, but they can make green steel. What does that mean? You sort of heat the steel up and hope that you can do it. You're right. 3,000 degrees C is the kind of temperature you need to make steel out of iron ore. That's something you can only get from coking coal.
0: That's right. And steel mills around Asia, which is our normal export partners, they know that and they want our coal. And really, it's all about, are we going to sit back and just watch Russia and Mongolia take on that opportunity? Because what it means is if we've dropped 40 million tonnes of coal, that means 40 million tonnes of royalties have disappeared out of the system. That's not good for Queenslanders. That's not good for keeping the Queensland budget in a better shape than what it is. It's really about, you know, we have a choice now. Are we going to grow or are we just going to shrink our coal production? And unfortunately, with royalties being the way they are, we're seeing, you know, the effect of that. It's shrinking.
1: But Jeanette, I've been around long enough to watch how coal has been the mainstay for everything we do in Queensland. We wouldn't have any roads, any hospitals, any schools if it hadn't been for the kind of money we've earned off coal and all of the add-on industries that's built around coal. There's so many jobs created from our coal production. So take the coal production down, you know, mark it down. There's a lot of jobs get lost eventually. There's already jobs getting lost now. But it's just this income to things like the social good stuff. It's got to be paid by something.
0: Absolutely. I was in Moranbah 2 weeks ago speaking with suppliers to the mining industry. And these are mum and dad suppliers who have, you know, risked everything to get their businesses up off the ground. They're great great employers of local Queenslanders, and they're struggling because they're seeing the reduction in supply contracts coming their way. And it's all because companies are trying to survive and they're trying to make sure that, you know, they can still pay their royalty to the Queensland government every month while they're struggling to make ends meet. And it's having that flow on to all those mum and dad suppliers out there. And Mackay is exactly the same as is Rocky. We've got the data to prove it.
1: Some will say, oh, look, who cares? These multinational mining companies, these people from other countries, if they want the coal, if our coal's so good, they'll eventually have to come to us. Russia and Mongolia have got plenty of this stuff in the ground, haven't they?
0: They do. And they're close to market as well. So it really comes down to we can't be complacent about this. We know that it's good. You know, if the coal industry is doing well, that means Queensland's doing well and every single Queenslander's doing well, because it's one in every $4 that the resources sector pumps into our state and one in every 5 jobs, direct and indirect. So when coal is about 70 to 80% of that, we've all got to take notice of it.
1: I would have thought we were just going to run out of money. I mean, I would have thought from a public policy point of view, disrupting the coal royalty regime by trying to do what we've done over the last half a dozen years had the impact, because it takes time, doesn't it? It takes decades to actually get the full effect of the wealth out of the ground, because the decision to actually create a mine takes time to develop. There's processes, procedures. Then you've got to physically start the mine. Then you start digging it out. You put in the transport infrastructure. I mean, there's decades and decades of planning involved here. So people are looking at it saying, well, unless you start changing it now, I'm not going to start investing in Queensland. Is that the case, that we're running the risk now? We've run out of time for the next 10 years or more, that things are just going to keep getting worse before they get better?
0: They will, because you, as you said, Gary, you can't just switch it on tomorrow if a government decides that the royalties need to be fixed. There's going to be a lag time. So that's why we're encouraging political parties of all persuasions to get behind this and understand that there has to be some reform to the coal royalties. And we're not asking, we've never ever asked to have it returned to back what it was before 2022. All we're asking for is a more balanced system, so that government keeps getting the money that they need for to provide all those services, but there's enough money left over for companies to reinvest.
1: Well, Jeanette, I've said it multiple times, and you know you are. You're welcome any time to talk about this, because, as you say, there's a hell of a lot of Queenslanders relying on these sort of investment decisions, and there's something wrong with the settings. Something's got to change. I appreciate your time today. Jeanette Houston, CEO of the Queensland Resources Council. I bang on about it because I know enough about these sorts of international mining decisions. Frankly, if they can't get it from Queensland, they will just go off to Mongolia and Russia. Oh, wait, they are. And Mongolia, man, oh, man, they have got their act together. Russia's huge landmass-wise, but Mongolia equally, they've got their act together on a lot of these things. Very surprising how good Mongolia is on a lot of this stuff. And they're just making hay. And while the sun is going down here in Queensland, crazy stuff. 133-882, thanks to Watch Smoke Alarms, 14 to 5.
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3: Ipswich Motorway has a westbound crash at the Logan Motorway merge in Gales, and the Logan Motorway has a westbound crash with a lane blocked in Tanimbari. Heavy delays there. Riverside Expressway building inbound, it's delay-free outbound. Pacific Motorway is heavy southbound from Rochdale to Daisy Hill. It's underspeed northbound from Tanimbari to Slakes Creek. Elsewhere, the Western Freeway on the brakes outbound from Toowong to Victory Pocket. With traffic every 10 minutes, I'm Jimmy Clark on 882 4BC.
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1: It's 11 to 5. This is a really grim story. It's truly horrifying. It really is. I feel like I need to warn you. If there's children, just distract them. Buy them an ice cream or something. A mother has been charged with the murder of a 4-year-old son in Wyong on the central coast of New South Wales. Police now investigating whether cannibalism was a factor in the death. This happened on the weekend. 32-year-old woman presented to Wyong Police Station Saturday afternoon, prompting officers to conduct a welfare check at a unit in Byron Street at Wyong. There, officers discovered the body of a 4-year-old in what Superintendent Chad Gillies described as an extremely confronting scene. Nine News, the TV channel, has reported police are investigating whether the boy had been dead for days and if cannibalism was involved. The woman, who's previously known to police, reportedly moved into the rental unit with her son earlier this year following alleged domestic violence between that woman and an ex-partner. And the woman faced the Bail Division Court yesterday, where she did not apply for bail and has been formally refused anyway. She's going to face court in September. I reluctantly report that, but it is grim. I hope I gave you enough disclaimers to keep the kids away from that. Just awful. Let's go somewhere else.
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1: We do this on 4BC Drive, taking to places all around the world. Let's head across the ditch to our good friends, our cousins, our fam, really, in New Zealand. And New Zealand Herald journalist, host of the Front Page podcast, Chelsea Daniels, joins us now. The great Winston Peters, he wants to see a change to the electoral laws to make sure only citizens can vote. Sounds fair enough, Chelsea.
26: Yeah, so New Zealand First Leader, at the moment, any permanent resident who has gone through the normal process after 2 years living in New Zealand can vote. Anyone who's here on certain visas are technically eligible to vote after 1 year living here. Now, he argues that deciding New Zealand's future should be the privilege of those who have sworn allegiance to New Zealand. He said New Zealand First believes citizenship should be the requirement for voting because it represented the formal bond of allegiance, belonging, responsibility and democratic authority. If you haven't made that commitment, he said, or sworn that allegiance, we are happy to let you live here permanently. But why should you get a say in how this country is run or governed, he said. Guess what? That includes Aussies as well. It includes senior journalists and podcast hosts that have paid taxes in New Zealand for over a decade now, just to completely give you a random example.
1: I'm hearing your pain, Chelsea, but bad luck. I mean, seriously, I think he's right. You got to sign on the dotted line, swear allegiance in New Zealand. You can be a dual citizen. You can do both. Why won't they let you be a citizen, Chelsea? What do they know about you?
26: Would I pass the test?
1: Just say, g'day, cubby bro. You'll be fine. It'll be okay. It's all going to be good for you. Yeah, well done. Now, meanwhile, a Queensland community organisation is warning New Zealanders to think carefully before moving to Australia. I mean, seriously, why wouldn't they want to move here? The entire suburbs of Bro Plains and Logan have already offered the training facilities to the New Zealand Warriors. I mean, we're a very Kiwi part of the world here.
26: Well, the number of Kiwis leaving Queensland in particular for New Zealand and other countries has risen 5.7%. That was last year. The Gold Coast Nerang Neighbourhood Centre says it regularly receives inquiries from New Zealand citizens wanting to return home, and it's seen a noticeable increase in these conversations over the past year. A woman there actually says she's taking a couple of calls a day from Kiwis whose move has gone badly. They've turned up with little savings, no firm job, pretty fuzzy idea of how housing, transport and services work across the ditch. Queensland is home to the largest number of New Zealand born citizens of any Aussie state, yep. Over 200,000 of them there. If they run into trouble, though, they don't get the full safety net like, you know, Centrelink payments, social housing or homelessness services. About a third of the total Kiwis living in Aussie are in Queensland.
1: Yeah, that's it. That means, seriously, we've given them the hint. You're not getting any Centrelink. Go and get a job. Don't park your car on your front lawn. And by the way, it's Nerang, not Nerang, but I like the Kiwi thing. But look, in the end, we got a lot of New Zealanders here. They're almost like Australians. We treat them really well. I don't understand the complaint. I really don't. Anyway, you're just reporting the news. I know. You're just reporting the news, Chelsea. Now, good news for the hospitality industry in New Zealand. A total of 110 hospitality establishments have been recognised by Michelin. That's terrific. Congratulations.
26: Yeah, so it's a historic step into the global culinary stage, Gary. The launch of its first ever Michelin guide. 110, like you said, were recognised by Michelin. One restaurant, Essence in Queenstown, became Oceania's first two-star restaurant. Another 14 received one star, and then there's these Bib Gourmand statuses. 35 of those, 60 were put onto the selected restaurant list. Not everyone's popping the champers, though. The government paid about $6.3 million to bring Michelin here as a tourism play at a time when a lot of Kiwis are obviously struggling with the cost of living and have literally no chance of ever dining at any of these establishments. There's also been criticism of the Eurocentric choices from the judges, critics arguing that it doesn't really reflect a lot of the most interesting food here. Then there's Amisfield in Queenstown. That got a star. Executive chef Vaughan Maybe resigned in February after multiple formal complaints and media reports of alleged bullying, inappropriate behaviour and harassment.
1: Sounds like a French restaurant. They do that in Paris all the time. What are they on about? I mean, seriously.
26: Have they not seen Gordon Ramsay?
1: Exactly. Exactly.
26: Regardless, lots of wins, but of course comes with a lot of criticism as well. If you can lend me a few hundred, Bob, Gary, I'll be able to go to one of those.
1: Yes, okay. Put in a claim. We'll work out through the system. Thank you, Chelsea. Chelsea Daniels, our New Zealand correspondent, 4 to 5.
25: Traffic. Got something you want to say? You're in the right place. 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
3: Ipswich Motorway has a westbound crash at the Logan Motorway merge in Gowes, and there's an inbound crash on Kingsford Smith Drive in Hurst, not causing any delays. A westbound crash on the Logan Motorway in Tanimera has cleared. Riverside Expressway building inbound and delay-free outbound. Pacific Motorway is heavy southbound from Rochdale to Daisy Hill. It's under speed northbound from Tanimera to Slacks Creek. And the Gateway Motorway is still heavy northbound from Boonville to Bald Hills. For traffic every 10 minutes, I'm Jimmy Clark on 882 4BC.
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1: The Australian All Ordinaries Index closed down 11 points this afternoon, 9,037. The Dow Jones in America closed up Friday about 1 point, 52,900. Oil is trading at $69 US a barrel, and one Australian dollar is buying 69 US cents. The RACQ say the Fairfield price for unleaded is $1.59.2, and for diesel is $1.79.2.
25: Northlakes, Woolloongabba,
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14: It's 5 o'clock. Good evening. I'm Amy Drew. China has launched a nuclear-capable missile into the Pacific Ocean, just as Australia signs a new defence treaty with Fiji. Beijing claims the test is a routine part of the country's annual military training program, and impacted nations were given an advanced warning. The federal government says these activities are concerning and are destabilising to the region. The Premier is dismissing concerns about capacity at the state's youth detention centres as the government works out key details of its so-called breach bail go-to-jail laws. Under the changes, children who are charged for an adult crime, adult time offence and breach bail conditions will be subject to mandatory imprisonment. David Crisafulli says it is the next step to make Queensland safer.
28: Police data shows that there's been a 7.2% reduction. It is coming off such a high base, though, which shows that we do have to continue to drive change. We do have to continue to drive early intervention. We do have to continue to put more police on the beat. But this is something that we are going to continue to do.
14: Detectives from Queensland's Specialist Child Exploitation Task Force have arrested a man in the Darling Downs. Kate Carlisle reports.
29: It will be alleged the 52-year-old man used a social media platform in attempts to procure a child for sexual acts. The man allegedly made arrangements to meet with the child, who was actually an undercover Argos operative. Officers executed a search warrant at the man's home on Saturday, July 4, where electronic devices were seized. He's facing a raft of charges, including including using a carriage service to groom another person to make it easier to procure persons under 16 years of age and possessing child exploitation material. He was remanded in custody and is due to appear in court again in August. Kate Carlisle, Brisbane.
14: A Socceroos player has slammed One Nation's push for a monoculture, arguing such a term does not apply in Australia. On his arrival back home, Owen Mabil says the Socceroos were not distracted by the debate during their World Cup campaign.
0: And that's what multicultural does. It brings other flavour to the table instead of just one thing. So that's how I see it, and that's how the group sees it also. As many journeys with one jersey, that's what we say. That's our slogan in there.
14: And lifeguards are urging beachgoers to take extra care over the school holidays following a spike in rescues on the weekend and forecast hazardous surf. Surf Life Saving Queensland General Manager of Public Safety, Matt Thompson, says warm weather is drawing big crowds.
4: 17 rescues, almost 1,800 preventative actions, and we saw over 108,000 people visit our coastline. Not surprising given that it's school holidays, but with so much activity and 9 incidents, we're asking everybody to stay safe around the water.
14: Financial Lords have closed down 11 points at 9,037, one Australian dollar buying 69.3 US cents.
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14: Queensland skipper Cameron Munster admits his first ever Origin Series decider as captain will be the biggest game of his career.
12: You dream as a little kid to, you know, be able to play on the big stage, especially, you know, NRL, playing for your state, and now to play in a decider. You know, I've had a couple opportunities to, you know, do well in those things, and I've had a great record in that space, but it doesn't mean it's going to get me over the line on Wednesday. But just to be able to lead these Queensland boys out, yeah, really special.
14: England has hung on to beat Mexico 3-2 at the FIFA World Cup. The Three Lions were down to 10 men in the 54th minute after Gerald Kwanzaa was sent off after being handed a straight red card. England will now face Norway in the quarterfinals. And Aussie Alex Terminor is tonight chasing a place in the Wimbledon quarterfinals when he takes on ninth seed Flavio Cobolli. It's 5:04.
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3: The Ipswich Motorway has a westbound crash at the Logan Motorway merge in Gales with minor delays, and there's an inbound crash on Kingsford Smith Drive in Hurston. A westbound crash on the Logan Motorway in Tanimura has cleared. The Riverside Expressway building inbound, but it's delay-free outbound. Pacific Motorway heavy southbound from Rochdale down to Daisy Hill. It's under speed northbound from Tanimura to Slacks Creek. And the Gateway Motorway still heavy northbound from Boondall to Baldwin. With traffic every 10 minutes, I'm Jimmy Clark on 882 4BC.
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14: Cloudy across Brisbane for the evening, getting down to a low of 12 degrees overnight. Partly cloudy tomorrow, slight chance of a shower on the Bayside and 21. Few clouds about Wednesday, 22. A possible shower and 21 for Thursday. On Moreton Bay, southerly winds reaching up to 30 knots, seas around 1 metre. Right now it's 18 degrees. In Green Slopes. I'm Amy Drew with more news at 5:30 on your news leader, Brisbane's 4BC.
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1: Some amazing how bizarre stories will be broadcast on this radio program between now and 6. We have some pretty extraordinary things that don't normally make the cut as a sort of headline story, but we like to actually revisit some of the bizarre yarns. Just because it's light and shade, we can talk about the serious stuff, because we do. And there's plenty of text coming in to say that you want to play along on all of this. I mean, Ross from Mossman, he said, with regards to the Prime Minister and his slimy comment, some are saying, I didn't know what comments he'd made. It was all about whether he was going to shag or marry or date. And this dreadful podcaster, who I don't think is very funny at all, but she seems to keep getting the gigs, good luck to her, said, oh, well, here's a name, Kylie Minogue. Now, I've been saying all afternoon that Kylie will redo her old hit record and she'll turn it in, It Would Be So Yucky, Yucky, Yucky, Yucky. If Albo did try to do to her what he's done to the country over the last couple of years. I mean, I just get it. But people are saying, so people want to know what it was. And Darren at Ipswich says, I wonder what Julia Gillard thinks of Albo's comments. Well, I don't think she really would trust him as far as she could spear him. But Ross from Mossman, he said, with regards to the Prime Minister and his slimy comments, he and the Labor Party still have a real fear of Peter Dutton. Well, Peter Dutton's over. He's finished. They've done a testimonial dinner, that's it. That's all they'll ever write about that. So forget that, but he said Peter Dutton would never have gone as low as this guy. Which is true. I don't think anybody with any brains would have. I don't know why Albo, who's been in the Parliament 30 years, I don't know how he fell for this. I just don't get it. 133-882 is our number. That's the 4BC open line. Thanks to Watch Smoke Alarms and text 0499-880-882. 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
25: 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We're live, we're local. 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
1: Flying in, flying out workers. A lot of people love the idea of it. In fact, there's even talk about a whole lot of people from interstate having to fly in and fly out to be construction workers here in Queensland over the years ahead, they're saying. But, of course, it's big in the mining industry. And a lot of young workers are heading to the outback for fly-in, fly-out mining jobs, making truckloads of money, living in resort-style camps. I've been to some of them in years past. Certainly, they get the four squares. The gear is on. On social media, it really looks glamorous. Kind of like a highly paid holiday, but some of these videos could be sugarcoating the truth. And I don't know about you, I don't think I would like to be living constantly in one of those sort of temporary sheds where that's where they live. I've been in them, I've stayed in them, but only for a day or two. But the idea of being in a sort of crushing isolation, extreme heat, 12-hour days, remote outback caravans, a far cry from the lavish buffets you see online. Now, let's talk through the dangerous reality gap as Jody Pyram is Managing Director of Itch Recruitment. Welcome to the program, Jody. Good to talk to you. So young people are seeing it as glamorous on social media. I'm flying in, I'm flying out, I'm on a plane, I'm wearing my high vis. But how does this actually work?
6: Well, it is. They are. It's very glamorous from all things shiny. And I think the algorithms are playing well to people who are seeing what they want to see and not necessarily the heat, the dust, the flies, the long shifts, the fatigue and all of the physical demands that come with the job. And, you know, when we're sitting there talking to people, I think they've got their, sometimes their ears might be a little bit painted on because all they're thinking about is the big pay packet, that resort style accommodation, and not the fact that it is a highly risky and hazardous workplace.
1: Mind you, I don't mind the idea of a young person thinking this is going to be glamorous, and then they're going to find out there's flies involved, that there's 12-hour days involved, that there is, you know, in safety instructions and responsibility. There's nothing wrong with that. It's certainly, I think it helps grow a person, Jade.
6: Oh, and I could not agree more. The challenge is that they don't, when they land there and on the first day someone barks at them because they might have their hand on their phone or they might be mucking around, the reality is, well, why am I being told off? And I think there is a generational disconnect.
1: Yeah.
6: Because you've got people who are supervisors who are personally responsible.
1: And of course, they've seen these kids come and go. They've seen these kids come and go. And the kids come there because they've had this sort of FIFO fluences, these sort of influences for fly in, fly out. And so they're coming expecting Hollywood and then finding it's, in fact, the back lot. They've got to do the hard work. And I love the idea of the kids finding out that reality. And if there's a big paycheck at the end, terrific. It's honest work, but it's real work. It's work. That's the point.
6: It is work.

0: physical opportunities to get physically fit during COVID. So, you know, it's a different generation. And sometimes being barked at, they don't quite understand. But I think, as you said, the opportunity for them to get out there in the fresh air and do physical labour and get paid great money for it is a fantastic opportunity for the right person.
1: I would have thought so. And look, these days, as I understand it, you're in the recruitment business, but we've almost got to ask somebody. We never bark at each other. We're a happy place here. Everyone works well. But if we wanted to bark at somebody, we'd actually have to ask them, is it okay if I bark at you? I've got to complain. Yeah. You've almost got to get permission to criticise people. That's not how workforces used to work, but apparently that's how it's got to work now. Is that the sort of stuff you're seeing?
0: Well, it is. And I think it's the reason why this generation is getting a bit of a hard rap is because the pendulum swung so far to not being able to say something in fear of upsetting a person. But at the end of the day, you know, it is dangerous and you don't have time sometimes to stop and say, hang on, just before you do that, what's going to happen next is a car is going to reverse because you are looking at your phone or you're having a chat with your mate next to you. You don't hear the beeps and it's going to hit you. But, hey, you know, I'll say it nicely. Sometimes you just don't have that opportunity. And that's where it gets lost.
1: Yeah.
0: And I think, you know, I've had people be clients where they've had to stand people down purely because they've been warning someone of a hazard and just haven't used niceties at the time.
1: Yeah. Well, look, I get it. There's a bit of fragility there. But look, the FIFOfluencers, these people who are presenting resort-style swimming pools, lavish buffets, I've been into some of those mining camps. They operate on the basis that you're going to get rudimentary food. You're going to get it, though. There's plenty of it. But you are standing in line with a metal tray. These are the ones I've been to. Look, my history, and this goes back a long time, I'm going up to the Ok Tedi development up in Papua New Guinea. And we got fogged in because you couldn't get off out of the valley, out of the mining site off the plane. But and the plane, you could see the water dripping through the door at the back. I mean, it was a bit of a rudimentary plane back in the day. This is
0: character building, Gary.
1: Yes, it was. I'm still talking about it now 40-odd years later. But, you know, there was certainly plenty of food that was carved out there. But I don't know about the resort-style swimming pools. Where does that come from?
0: Well, there are some mining companies, owner miners, that have fabulous facilities like golf, mini golf courses, pools, gyms, cinemas, a wet mess where they, you know, you can have a Jacks and Coke at the end of the day. But what people don't realise is that you also need to be fit for work the next day.
1: Yeah.
0: So, you know, there are the rules that people don't think about. There's drug and alcohol screening. There's medical assessments. What you do on your off swing very much dictates your fitness for work when you return. So these glamorous environments are great if you actually have the energy at the end of a 12-hour shift on your 14th day to take advantage of those facilities.
1: Yeah.
0: And then you have these sites that are exploration drilling, as an example, which is in the middle of nowhere in a caravan. But my goodness, the skies at night are amazing, absolutely fantastic, but it's isolated and it's lonely. And the mental health repercussions for someone who isn't mentally resilient can be quite significant. And we, companies, recruiters and people who are interviewing aren't able to ask how someone is doing from a mental health perspective.
1: They're not allowed to ask them? Or they're not able to?
0: We can't ask that.
1: Oh, really?
0: We cannot ask that.
1: That's extraordinary. I mean, I know that in Western Australia, the fly-in, fly-out, most of the population lives in the southwest around Perth, and they fly up to the mining operations through Newman and Headland and other places like that. That's just the regular thing, right? But in suburban Perth, they've got golf courses that are set aside for their working crew. So when the working crew are back home for the fortnight they've got off or whatever that might be the arrangement, they actually can go and use the company golf course and so forth. I mean, this is extraordinary sort of things that are offered to people who do really hard work for long stretches.
0: But here's the interesting thing that people don't often think about. When they get back, they've worked 14 days straight. Sometimes their families are at home, or if they're returning to families and they're not still living at home with mum and dad, they've been doing it tough and been doing it solo. So, you know, you have a partner who turns around and says, you know, I need some help now. I've been on my own

0: 2 weeks. But this person's also incredibly fatigued. So there is also those, you know, you have to think about your relationships when you come back and what impact it has on that. When you're missing birthdays and anniversaries and weddings and just catch-ups with your mates and your friends. So there is a huge sacrifice for a big pay packet. There are some people who have built some incredible careers and didn't have opportunities, didn't want to go to uni, wanted to work outside and want to be out in the middle of nowhere. So yeah, it does suit some people. But I think there has to be balance and there has to be context. And that's what we're missing on those 30-second reels.
1: So that is really the advice you give to anybody who has children or grandkids who think, oh, hang on, this looks pretty cool. This is great. This big pay packet. I can do this for 5 years. They've got to think about the consequences. Don't shy away from it. But it's an adventure. But you've got to think about tooling yourself up, gearing yourself up to cope for the adventure.
0: And it is that first night when you're at the airport, and I've been there myself, when you're at the airport and you're flying out and you've just said goodbye to, you know, everyone at home, and and you just know that you're just about to work yourself ragged for the next 14 days. That first night can be a bit sort of flat and depleting, but you know, by you get into the swing of it and by a couple of days you see the sunrises and the sunsets are magnificent, but it is hard work. That's why it pays a lot of money.
1: Indeed. Well, Jodie, I spent a dozen years in the Australian Parliament. Every Sunday night or Sunday afternoon as I was heading, I used to say to people, on the company bus heading down the coal mine. I used to treat it as a FIFO worker when I went to Canberra.
0: There you go.
1: But the sunsets weren't all that great and the conditions were a bit rough. And the banquets you had to pay for.
0: Sorry. Some would say they'd probably rather go to FIFO than work in Parliament. But
1: I'd be one of those people. Good on you, Jay. Well done. Great to talk to you. Jodie Perrott, MD from Itch Recruitment. All that glitters may not be gold, but dig it out anyway, I reckon. 1-3-882, 21 past 5.
2: The latest 4BC Brisbane traffic. If it's worth painting, it's worth painting well. With Rochelle, proudly painting Queensland since 1975.
3: A westbound crash on the Ipswich motorway at the Logan motorway merge in Gales has now cleared, and there's an inbound crash on Kingsford Smith Drive in Hurston. It's also clearing as we speak. The Gateway motorway is heavy northbound from Boondall to Bald Hills. The Western Freeway jam-packed outbound from Toowong to Victory Pocket. Pacific motorway heavy in patches southbound from Rochdale to Daisy Hill. It's on the brakes northbound from Tanimura to Slacks Creek. And the Bruce Highway is under speed northbound from Dacton to Burpengary. For traffic every 10 minutes, I'm Jimmy Clark on 882 4BC.
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1: Towards the end of last year, I was really excited to be offered a new BMW to drive, and I'm even happier to say they invited me back. 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
1: At 24 past 5 with Gary Hardgrave, 133882. Queensland dentists are concerned there's been a recent rise in medical complications from cheap dental work overseas. My late mother always said when I was a kid, a child, you're going to the dentist every 6 months, and for a number of years I didn't. And I must say, when I went back to the dentist, Michelle, who's the dental expert, she sorted me out. Like those pixies. I don't want to go into too much detail, but I simply say that I was in a bit of a mess there for a little while. But my teeth are in good enough shape now, so I go every 6 months again, like my mother instructed. But the idea of going overseas to countries that may not have any of the fallback positions you and I would normally rely upon in things like dental work. And by the way, anything that happens in your mouth impacts everything that's south of the mouth. So if your teeth are failing, your digestive system gets beggared up and everything can fail from there. So teeth, very important. But apparently desperate patients travelling to places like India for major procedures such as jaw implants and full mouth reconstruction. I get it. There's a lot of money caught up in that. Private health covers some. But it all comes down to trying to save some money. One local specialist dentist has revealed he's now treating up to, wait for it, 5 patients every month to return home with completely botched dental work. And it isn't just the physical pain of the work which is hitting the patients. It's the unexpected financial shock, because often overseas financial bills for dental work come in at double the original quote. Trust me, I'm qualified by my brother-in-law's dental practice. I don't know. International clinics are aggressively targeting Australians on social media using celebrity endorsements, completely illegal under our strict medical laws. And according to the Australian Dental Association, our expensive private systems are to blame, but our non-accessible public systems don't help us either, does it? The worst part for patients is local dentists will likely to refuse to maintain or fix any work done overseas. I get it. So just stick with the guy you know, but here's the real trick. Go to the dentist every 6 months, get the checkup. My mum was right. I swear by this approach these days, and anybody who doesn't do that is heading for trouble. It's better than heading for the international terminal, I would have thought. Speaking about all things money, up to 7 o'clock tonight, Scott Haywood has money news here on 4BC. I'm sinking my teeth into the dental thing. Scott, let's face it, that's something that's pretty important. But you've got new data showing Australia now sits amongst the world's worst performers, developed world's worst performers when it comes to inflation. Not good.
12: No, it's not good, Gary. And a lot of Australians have experienced the cost of living pressures over the last few years. And I know Michelle Bullock took on the inflation demon that she has not been able to control. 3.6% was the inflation number for the month of May. But we really have to go back to the pandemic, where Dr. Philip Lowe cut rates so aggressively. Believe it or not, we were back down to 0.1%. We're currently sitting at 4.35% as the cash rate with the RBA. And he just didn't increase it in line with what the UK, New Zealand, the US did, and other European countries. And that meant that we kept on spending more than we should have. And that has then meant that we haven't really stopped to the level that we should have, because inflation is still rising and people are going into more and more debt and more financial difficulties. And that means that, you know, the RBA, from my point of view, certainly aren't cutting rates this year. We're probably looking into early next year at best if there is a slowdown. But probably today's number at 3.6%, Gary, means that we're not going to see a lift in rates, and we'll talk about all that off the top of the show with Chris Richardson on Money News from 7 o'clock.
1: Now, mate, I don't get to talk to you as often as I have in the past, and I say the same thing to James. Every time we talk about this inflation thing, and indeed tax, until government stops spending money that government doesn't have, because they don't have any money, it comes from us through the form of taxes, we're not going to see a drop in taxes. Government is artificially driving up the cost of everything by getting involved in everything. Every subsidy has to be paid for. Every subsidy tends to drive up the absolute price of whatever it is they're subsidising. Every time you turn around, it's government and it's spending that's causing all this trouble, which is the fight Michelle Bullock is currently having with the Treasurer. Now, the Treasurer doesn't want to listen to her. She doesn't want to listen to him. We're just stuck in the middle, paying more for everything.
12: Yeah, it's an interesting conversation to have, because you would argue that Jim Chalmers deliberately increased spending on government-funded sectors such as health, education and public service in terms of wages to avoid a recession. He didn't want to be a treasurer with a recession. That's just my theory. But, in terms of productivity, it's disastrous. But in terms of wage growth across the public service sector, that is where he dodged a bullet by not having a GDP 2 negative quarters in a row. So that's one argument you can certainly have. But you're right, the spending in the labour market has been excessive. We're now going to start to see that cut back because the economy in certain sectors is starting to grow, even though it is still a struggle. But yeah, you're spot on, Gary. It's a major problem. And you've got, as you said, Bullock versus Chalmers, they don't see eye to eye. But I just, for mortgage holders and people who are paying rent across the 4BC audience, I don't think you'll see an increase in rates this year. And if you are paying rent, have a conversation with your landlord and say, can I prepay for the next 12 months or 18 months? Because it might be good for your cash flow. It might be good for certainty of your life, especially in an environment where, as I said, I don't think we'll see a rate rise.
1: All right, mates. Scott Haywood will have Money News here on 4BC. Talk about the ASX closing down a few points. Six of the 11 sectors in the green. Anyway, he'll talk to you all about that after 7 o'clock tonight here at 4BC. It's 5:30. There's a chance to win a family pass to Beyond at Siramay Winery. It's Brisbane's must-see light trail this winter, and you get tickets at beyondlightshow.com.au. But if you want to walk through a world-class winery after dark, comes alive, large-scale light, laser and sound. Beyond is a 2-kilometre immersive outdoor light trail at Siramay. It runs through till the 26th of this month, but you get your chance right now. 133-882, call number 8. You will get the chance to go along. You've got to be able to walk the 2 kilometres. Just thought, throw that in there. It's 5:30. Amy Drew is in the 4BC newsroom. What's the latest?
13: Good evening, Gary. Australia has rebuked China for destabilising the region after launching a test of a nuclear-capable missile in the Pacific Ocean earlier today. Beijing argues the test was routine and countries in the region were notified, but Foreign Minister Penny Wong says it's unnecessarily provocative. The Premier is defending the government's new breach bail go-to-jail legislation that is aimed at cracking down on violent re-offenders. It's amid concerns about capacity at the state's youth detention facilities. A man has been charged over the assault-related death of a man in West End as police investigate a second alleged assault in the same suburb this morning. An intersection in Petrie will become the first in Australia to trial AI-powered traffic signal technology aimed at reducing time stuck at red lights. And in sport, Queensland fullback Kalyn Ponga is keeping a weather eye on recalled Knights teammate Bradman Best ahead of Wednesday's State of Origin decider. And Gary, I'll have more news at 6.
2: Traffic. The census is coming in August. You'll get instructions soon on what to do. 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
3: Gateway Motorway is heavy northbound from Burnall to Bald Hills, and Gympie Road is the same northbound from Aspley to Castledine. The Western Freeway remains jam-packed outbound from Toowong to Victory Pocket, and the Pacific Motorway is heavy in patches southbound from Rochdale to Daisy Hill. It's on the brakes though, northbound from Tanimura to Slakes Creek, and the Riverside Expressway building once more inbound towards Howe Street and is under speed outbound. With traffic every 10 minutes, I'm Jimmy Clark on 882 4BC.
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18: Blinded by the light, wrapped up like a douche, another runner in the night.
1: Now, this is a terrific prize. The Beyond Must-See Light Trail. It's on at Siramay Winery through the 26th of July. Karen at Sunnybank. Guess what? You are our winner of Family Pass to go along. You'll enjoy this.
19: Yay!
1: You know, it's large scale. It's got this light, laser and sound thing. So 2 kilometre immersive outdoor light trail at Siramay. You've been to Siramay? Fantastic setting there. But it's when the night comes on, the lights come on and this whole trail comes alive. You're going to be part of it.
19: Oh, it does sound truly amazing.
1: All right. Well, you enjoy that. Congratulations to you. And if you want to get some tickets to go along, just beyondlightshow.com.au is where the tickets are at. We've got some more to give away, I think, through the course of this week. Pretty exciting. Listen out for those light songs. Blinded by the Light was a good starting point. 1-3-882 is our number. Let's talk sport.
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1: Adam Hawes has Sports Today from 6 o'clock tonight. Cameron Munster's ready for a Blues ambush, mate. You must be excited. Throbbing like a sock full of grasshoppers.
20: It is hitting hard, Gary. We can't wait for Wednesday night. Mm. Yeah, Cam Munster says they are ready for a Blues ambush. Look, New South Wales have been copping it south of the border after that loss at the MCG. They're underdogs for this game, which is very new for the Blues. That never happens. So Munster says they're embracing the challenge. Former Blue Josh Morris will be my co-host this evening, and we will speak with Blues hooker Blake Brayley. And I'm very keen to ask Blake what sort of reception he's expecting from the good folk at Suncorp Stadium.
1: Well, we are good folk here in QLD, and I think that, you know, J-Mo might give you a take on it. He's probably been through all of that. And meanwhile, the Socceroos have arrived home. Mate, I'm sure they're as exhausted as I am. I mean, seriously, that flight, direct flight back from Dallas is a beauty, but it's still, you know, it's exhausting when you get off the plane. I'm a bit jet-lagged this morning. How are they?
20: Yeah, I'm sure it's not the jet lag they're thinking of, Gary. I'm thinking probably that Egypt game. I think that's the one that slipped through the fingers. And Patrick Beach, he said he had no problem with being replaced for the penalty shootout there by Matt Ryan. But I have a problem with it. I thought he should have stayed out there. He was one of the keepers of the tournament anyway. So England, they've gone through to the quarterfinals. They've celebrated a bit too hard as well, victory today, because Harry Kane's lost his voice. He sounds like you on a Saturday night,
1: Gary. Well, mate, no, we've got Harry Kane. He's aged 50 years. Have a listen to this.
0: What can the England fans look forward to now?
21: Well, just look at him here. Incredible. Unbelievable support. Speechless.
1: He was a perfectly good 20-something until that game. What have they done to him? He's like he's about 105.
20: Oh, yeah, he'll need the suitors for between now and the quarterfinal against Norway. Jordan Henderson, his teammate, fell off some advertising, so he's got a wrist injury. So they've gone a bit early to England in the celebrations. But after all the disappointment, Gary, for the Socceroos, the Wallabies, the Broncos, the Dolphins, the T20 women's team have given you something to smile about. They've taken out the World Cup. They've beaten England in the finals. So there you go, something to celebrate.
1: Well, that between that and walking football, I mean, Australia won that the other week, and we won the World Cup walking football. But anyway, look, my grandfather defended Egypt against the Germans during the Second World War. I think the Germans can have it back after the weekend.
20: Okay, we'll go with that. That's fine.
1: Yeah, that's right. Anyway, they did invent soccer, didn't they, in Egypt around the pyramids? There were a couple of they were gold markers, I think.
20: Okay, I thought it was always England, anyway.
1: Oh, well, that's what they think, anyway. All right, mate. All right, sports today after 6 o'clock tonight. Speaking about the FIFA World Cup 2026 round of 16, it continues tomorrow morning. We've got a little thing to play.
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1: He's out of the box fast. He really is like a goalie who is really keen to make a point. And the FIFA World Cup 2026 round of 16 continues tomorrow morning. Two thrilling matches, some iconic heavyweight clashes, potential underdog stories, high stakes knockout drama. This is a blockbuster clash between Portugal and Spain. I mean, oh heavens, how will they sort that out? Their neighbours geographically. It's all going to happen at AT&T Stadium in Dallas. And the co-hosts, USA, of course, taking on Belgium at Lumen Field in Seattle. Now, Spain enters the match. They've had a flawless defensive record of 0 goals conceded. They'll be looking to dismantle Cristiano Ronaldo's Portugal, which has leaned heavily on their goalkeeper, Diego Costa, to survive. Meanwhile, the US, they're facing a grueling test against a golden generation Belgium squad in what some are predicting will be a tight, low-scoring match. 0-0? That low-scoring? Anyway, the USA will be hoping to rely on their physical energy, raucous home crowd advantage to dismantle Rudy Garcia's star-studded, technically gifted Belgium side. The Americans got bigger missiles. That's all I'll say. Bigger missiles. We'll have all the updates throughout the morning here on 4BC with the Portugal-Spain game kicking off 5 o'clock and the USA-Belgium match starting at 10. That was supposed to be a serious update. It was a serious update, but I do mean it. Seriously, my grandfather was in Egypt during the Second World War. They owed us something. They owed us something. Ross says, Gary, afternoon. This is Ross from Warwick. About our Prime Minister's comments, our nation's leader, disgusting, totally embarrassing. Tanya Plibersek laughed it off on Channel 7 morning television. Imagine, and she's right, imagine if it was Barnaby Joyce or Scott Morrison. Could they be so lucky? They would be hounded until they stepped down. And, of course, it would have been taken up by every single news channel, morning, noon and night. Well, you're right. There's one set of rules for the left, another set of rules for the others. That's what happens. The Prime Minister really, I think it's self-evident to those of us who never voted for him. I'm going to shock you now. I didn't vote for Anthony Albanese at the last federal election. I know that is a shocking development in your mind. And I won't vote for him at the next one either. As a result of these comments, I found it totally unnecessary. Shag, date, marry, our Kylie? Disgusting. Why would you even be put in a position to answer that question? Oh, dear, oh, dear. And wonderful 3882, thanks to Watch Smoke Alarms. Tony says, Gary, on text, he said, I believe we don't have enough Australian Defence Force personnel, let alone equipment, to protect our own shores. And I'm wondering, with what and whom can we send to help an allied Pacific nation in their time of need? Well, look, I think what the Prime Minister has done here, this is one thing he has done, right? He had his hand on the pen and signed a document which said that Fiji is going to be given a direct defence arrangement with Australia. Now, Fiji knows what we have and what we don't have. And they signed up knowingly. I think there needs to be a little bit more. But I think that the Prime Minister got this right, or somebody close to him anyway. But now China shooting off a missile which can be armed with a nuclear warhead, China have made an absolute ass of themselves today by saying, oh, we're just going to fire a missile off. Got nothing to do with Australia and Fiji joining together. And China, I think they've really made a huge mistake here. Huge mistake. On more local stuff, Alison says, Gary, welcome back. Thank you. Just away for a week. Kate Campbell's here last week. Good on you, Kate. Thank you. David Crisafulli, the Premier, campaigned on about net zero. Since he's been in, nothing. Well, actually, I thought he said he was going to do nothing about net zero, so at least he has done nothing about it. But Alison says, these are Alison's words, Premier, not mine. I don't know Alison. Alison says, is he and his mob just another branch of Labor? If they were serious, they would be addressing a new coal-fired power station and get more coal exports happening and reduce the royalties, more sales at lesser royalties, more money for Queensland. These parties are just so underwhelming once they're in. Thank you, says Alison. And John says, maybe the state ministers are listening too much to the public servants and the spin doctors are not enough to their constituents. This is the problem. They've said another line in the sand has been drawn when it comes to adult crime, adult time. Go, break bail, go to jail. Don't know any detail though. That's the problem. There's no detail. It's just a line. I've heard this line in the sand line about seven times. John says it seems it's an old problem that all sides of Parliament have not learned. Maybe if some of them stopped listening to the public sector and listened to their constituents, things might change. Well, I'm told by some ministers that they're worried about the 320,000 public servants not voting for them in Brisbane. They didn't last time. Could be part of the problem. Sandra from Belmont says, Gary, Albo works very hard to confirm to everyone that he's in fact an idiot. He has to be one of our worst prime ministers, if not the worst. You know, I always used to think that Billy McMahon was up there. I used to think that. I used to think Malcolm Turnbull was up there. Used to think that. But I think you're right. He might be right up there now. Anyway, Sandra says, glad you're back, Gary. I am glad I'm back too. It's always good to be back from a break. 133-882, thanks to Watch Smoke Alarms, 13 to 6.
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3: Bow Desert Road has a fresh southbound crash in Callumbales just past Illawina Street with delays about to build. Gateway Motorway under speed northbound from Boondall to Bald Hills, and Gympie Road still heavy northbound from Aspley to Castledine. The Western Freeway remains jam-packed outbound from Indooroopilly to Victory Pocket. Riverside Expressway heavy in and out of the city, and the Pacific Motorway is heavy in patches southbound from Rochdale to Daisy Hill and is on the brakes northbound from Tanimura to Slack Creek. With traffic every 10 minutes, I'm Jimmy Clark on 882 4BC.
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1: They're giving me this weather report. I don't think I should read it out. It's not good enough. Partly cloudy with a slight chance of shower in the afternoon, 21 for Brisbane. Logan, exactly the same story, 20 degrees. Ipswich, 21. A shower or two, also for Redlands, 21 degrees. Gold Coast, 22, partly cloudy. Medium chance of shower, Sunshine Coast, same story, 21 degrees. Can we try harder tomorrow, please? No good at all. Gabe says, Gary, I'm glad you raised the 250th birthday celebrations of the United States. Countries around the world joined in and celebrated, even the French, who don't really have a great love of the US. Well, they do. They showed up the Eiffel Tower in fireworks and a light show, but we did bugger all. We didn't do anything. Taiwan lit up the fantastic Taipei 101 building. People around the world did it, we didn't. And even our major TV networks, Channel 9, 60 Minutes, they did a hit piece on the president of the US and his country. Well, this is just bad judgment by Channel 9, latest bit of bad judgment. I mean, what is going on in this nation? Hatred of the US, our most important and strongest allies. With what China is doing in our region, we need as many friends as we can get. Great comments, Gabe. Great comments. Now let's talk about some of the things that we haven't talked about so far on the program. Been a busy day. Brand new breach bail, go to jail laws, Albo's podcast, Blunder, great chat with Michael Shoebridge about the new defence treaty with Fiji, Donald Trump's 90-minute call with Vladimir Putin and Volodymyr Zelensky. You can catch up with it all at the 4BC app, of course, available at every good app store. 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Couple of stories that didn't make the cut. Let's have a look at some of the weird stories of the day.
29: How bizarre!
1: An 11-year-old veteran electrician at a Ford truck plant has found himself out of a job over a $2 chocolate chip cookie. Management accuses him of stealing the snack from a self-checkout kiosk in the break room and immediately escorts him off the property. An employee insists he is innocent, but a glitchy payment machine makes it look like he just walked off with the food. Anyway, luckily his checking account statement later proved the transaction completely legitimate, forcing Ford to offer his job back. along with a $42,000 back pay check. And despite being cleared of any wrongdoing, the bloke rejects the offer and has taken a better paying job somewhere else. Well, that's certainly one way the chips fall and the cookie crumbles.
5: How bizarre.
1: An aerobatic squirrel in the United States got so spooked when soldiers started firing ceremonial cannons last week ahead of July 4. It actually hurled itself from the top of an electrical pole and lived to tell the tale. Now, wild, absolutely wild, close-circuit TV footage shows the furball completely throwing itself in the air kamikaze style. Think of Rocket J Squirrel from the Rocky and Bullwinkle show. And then it plunged dozens of feet back to earth and landed right next to a soldier. And what happened next is the soldier, the army member, blasted the cannon to welcome a German warship to Fort Hamilton during the American 250 celebrations. And the squirrel and the soldier were both unharmed. They were, of course, a little startled, said the Fort Hamilton spokesperson.
5: How bizarre.
1: And from one furry animal to another, and a family's month-long search for their missing dog has ended in joy after they spotted her on television being carried by partying Mexican fans celebrating their World Cup win. That was obviously before they met England. Anyway, La Gorda has been missing for a full month from her home in Ciudad Victoria in Mexico, and La Gorda, that's the name of the dog, was paraded as crowds applauded the dog as she joined the festivities. So the dog has gone missing for a month and showed up at a World Cup party celebration. Dog no longer gone. It was a Labrador. It's crazy. Anyway, when the family saw the dog on television, they raced to the exact location of the broadcast and they reclaimed the pooch. It's slightly hungover, I understand. Social media reacted with delight and humour and one joke that she wasn't missing. This dog was just out on a bender.
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10: The latest 4BC Brisbane traffic. 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
3: Bay Desert Road has a fresh southbound crash in Callumbale just past Illawena Road. Gateway Motorway is under speed northbound just through Bald Hills. Gympie Road heavy in patches northbound from Astley to Castledine. The Western Freeway heavy outbound from Indooroopilly to Victory Pocket. Riverside Expressway heavy into the city. And the Pacific Motorway is heavy in patches southbound from Rochdale to Daisy Hill. It's on the brakes northbound from Tanimura to Slacks Creek. For traffic every 10 minutes, I'm Jimmy Clark on 882 4BC.
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1: 9 years coming up in just a few moments. Joel Dry, what's on tonight's bulletin?
12: Gary, we'll start on youth crime. Another crackdown by the government, and Christopher Lee has a good slogan, breach bail, go to jail, but still quite light on how this policy will actually work. The Premier was asked about it today, but couldn't answer how long these repeat offenders caught by the laws will actually spend behind bars for a mandatory sentence. We explore that. Also, a primary school aged child is fighting for life, and two adults are seriously injured following a multi-vehicle crash at Gleneagle. The Prime Minister has been forced to make an apology after crude remarks made about Kylie Minogue, of all people, on a comedian's podcast. And it has been quite the distraction as he landed in Fiji for a big diplomatic announcement. Plus, outrage at the World Cup after Donald Trump managed to intervene with his FIFA mates and get a red card suspension for a US player reversed. Also, staying on the World Cup, England has progressed, but there are a couple of injuries. One of their players is out of the tournament, and you won't believe how he's injured himself. Staying on sport, of course, it's Origin Week. As the decider nears, we have the latest from Maroon's camp. And look, we know AI does a lot for us, and we're now told it might soon help us spend less time at traffic lights.
1: Yeah, we'll see. Look, mate, either way, we're Maroon to the bone here, the 4BC Drive studio. Everything is Maroon. The blue livery's gone. It's Maroon to the bone. All coming up anyway soon. 9 News, just a few moments from now. Thanks, Joel.
12: See you then.
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1: Sports Today, of course, coming up after 6 o'clock tonight. 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But we will be previewing the match and we'll have a special Sports Today with Jason Matthews hosting. I don't know, we've managed to slip in a bona fide Blues supporter anyway. The one in the building.
16: We've got up him. The Maroons.
1: Yeah, I know. We're getting him slowly changed, turned, if you like. We're turning him a little Maroon, but we're just going to feed him lots of Maroon lollies between now and Wednesday at 6 o'clock, but he'll be doing that. Plenty of text still coming in, 0499 880 882. And Paul at Scarborough says he's just noticed the Roy Morgan polls just dropped and One Nation's had a slip down to 22.5%. We'll keep an eye on that. Meanwhile, our mate Rod at Nanango, he said, I'm a bit depressed. He said, my mighty West Tigers, the Blue Jays from Toronto, the Socceroos all lost the past couple of days. But to put the icing on top, it's my birthday. You can't get everything you want, Rod, but don't forget, the heat from the candles will just keep pushing you back, mate.
15: Stapleton, Pimpamar, Helens Vale, 4BC is Brisbane.
17: It's 6 o'clock. Good evening. I'm Amy Drew. Australia has rebuked China for destabilising the region after launching a test of a nuclear-capable missile. It was launched into the Pacific Ocean. Yet today, Beijing argues the test was part of an annual military training program and countries in the region were notified. Foreign Minister Penny Wong says such a move is unnecessarily provocative.
18: It certainly is a sea-based missile test. This underscores the imperative of countries of the region to work together to ensure that it is Pacific countries who determine our futures.
17: A man has been charged over the assault-related death of a man in West End as police investigate a second alleged assault in the same suburb. Lachlan Gray reports.
19: Police allege a fight broke out between two men at Bunyapa Park just after midnight on Sunday. A 66-year-old man suffered critical head injuries and later died in hospital. A 27-year-old man not known to the victim has faced court today, charged with unlawful striking and possessing dangerous drugs. He'll reappear later this month. It comes as police investigate a second alleged assault in the same suburb this morning. An 81-year-old man was allegedly verbally assaulted and abused by an unknown man who was walking a dog at Orley Park. The attacker is yet to be located. Lachlan Gray, Brisbane.
17: Experts warn the state government's latest adult crime, adult time laws will put additional pressure on watch houses and detention centres. Breach bail and go to jail is the government's next phase in cracking down on youth crime, and we'll see children charged with offences who breach bail subject to minimum mandatory sentencing. Criminologist Dr. Terry Goldsworthy says they will have to build more facilities to hold the offenders.
29: If you look at the Atkinson report, it told us that youth offenders, something like 52% or thereabouts, reoffended whilst on bail. So, yeah, get ready with the bricks and mortar and build some more places, because if you're going to put a mandatory sentence in and there's no loopholes, you're going to have somewhere to put them in.
17: At an intersection in Petrie, will become the first in Australia to trial AI-powered traffic signal technology. Cameras will be installed at the intersection of Moreton Parade and Paper Avenue in the coming months that will analyse vehicle and pedestrian movements. Moreton Bay Mayor Peter Flannery says the trial is aimed at reducing unnecessary wait times at red lights, in turn improving traffic flow.
2: The systems that are currently used, they're decades old. This new AI technology that can control the sequencing of those lights to reflect what's needed. They're very excited. We're happy to be leading the pack in trying to improve the traffic flow throughout our city, because our city's under so much pressure as it grows.
17: To finance, the All Ords have closed down 11 points at 9,037. One Australian dollar buying 69.3 US cents.
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17: Queensland assistant coach Matt Ballan believes New South Wales have named a stronger side for Wednesday's series decider. The Blues have rung six changes for Game 3 at Suncorp Stadium. Ballan has told Jason Matthews they're expecting a tough battle.
4: I think Hamole Olakau'atu coming back into the side is a good pick. Obviously, Bostock is on debut. Bradman Best, you know, Crichton in the centres. There's a few selections that, are different than what has been tossed up in the first couple of games. So I think they've picked a strong team.
17: England will meet Norway in the FIFA World Cup quarterfinals after beating co-hosts Mexico 3-2. Australia has won the T20 Women's World Cup with a 7-wicket victory over England. And in Formula One, not a great result for Aussie Oscar Piastri at the British Grand Prix, finishing 11th. The race claimed by Ferrari's Charles Leclerc. It's 6:04.
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3: Bay Desert Road has a southbound crash in Callumbell past Gillawina Road. Gateway Motorway still under speed northbound through Bald Hills. Hippie Road heavy in patches northbound from Aspley to Castledine, and the Western Freeway is heavy outbound from Indooroopilly to Victory Pocket. Riverside Expressway is heavy inbound and out of the city as well. And the Pacific Motorway under speed southbound from Rajdale to Daisy Hill. It's on the brakes northbound from Tanimura to Slakes Creek. For traffic every 10 minutes, I'm Jimmy Clark on 882 4BC.
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17: Cloudy across Brisbane for the evening. A low of 12 degrees overnight. Partly cloudy tomorrow. Slight chance of an afternoon shower on the Bayside and a top of 21. A few clouds about for Wednesday and 22. A possible shower and 21 for Thursday. On Moreton Bay, southerly winds reaching up to 30 knots, seas around 1 metre. Right now it's 17 degrees at Strathpine. I'm Amy Drew, and there'll be more news at 7 on your news leader, Brisbane's 4BC.
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21: I hope you all had a wonderful weekend. I'm back in the chair after a bit of a recharge last week. A big thank you to Mike Pearsall for stepping in and doing a great job as always. Josh Morris will be along shortly as my co-host, and we'd love to hear from you as well this Monday evening. 131873 is the number to call. 0460 873 873 is the text line. You can get us through the websites 2GB and 4BC. Huge boost for the Blues today. Bench weapon Ethan Strange has been passed fit for Wednesday night's State of Origin decider against Queensland after overcoming an ankle injury. That means Matt Burton goes back to the Bulldogs from Blues camp. Coming up shortly, Jay Moz and I will cross to Brisbane to speak with Blake Brayley there in Blues camp. We'll also hear from our own skipper Cameron Munster. Also coming up tonight, the Jack of All Trades competition update brought to you by Jack Daniels. The judiciary report for Brighton's lawyers, Cody Walker. Walker's in there. We'll talk about his brain snap against the Panthers. J-Moz's player in the spotlight. Always a lot of anticipation about who he's going to nominate this week. And the Lowe's Ledger recap, which I'm really looking forward to tonight. It's that time of year where the top tipsters really start to emerge. So I'm keen to see who stepped up in round 18. J-Moz will give us the info on that one. It was, of course, a tough start to the weekend with the Socceroos crashing out of the World Cup, beaten by Egypt in a penalty shootout. I still can't work out why Tony Popovich replaced Patrick Beach, one of the goalkeepers of the tournament, with Matt Ryan for the penalty shootout. That was a real head-scratcher for me. Unfortunately, we are still yet to win a knockout game at the World Cup, and I think fans are no longer content with just getting out of the group stage. They want more. We'll get Mark Bosnich's thoughts on tomorrow night's show. Today, England, they beat co-host Mexico 3-2 in a thriller. Norway eliminated Brazil 2-1. We'll talk more about those games soon. And we'll hear from England captain Harry Kane. We'll sort of hear from Harry Kane. You'll know what I mean when we play you the audio from the England captain a bit later. Like the Socceroos, the Wallabies also missed a vital kick under pressure. Ben Donaldson had the chance to win Saturday night's test against Ireland after the siren, but he pushed his penalty goal attempt wide. Look, it wasn't an easy kick. They should have gone for the try, to be honest. So Ireland hung on to win that one 33-31. Tell you what, it was a cracking game of rugby union at a sold-out Allianz Stadium until the last 10 minutes. Both teams refused to kick penalty goals and they ran the ball instead. Hallelujah. The Australian women's cricket team, they gave us something to celebrate. That was in the early hours of this morning. They thumped England by 7 wickets in the final of the Women's T20 World Cup. So that's a record-extending 7th title. Congratulations go to Sophie Molyneux and the team. They completely dominated from the opening game of the tournament. They are so far in front of the rest of the countries, it's not funny. Hopefully there's more joy for Australia tonight at Wimbledon. Alex de Minaur is chasing a quarterfinal berth when he takes on Flavio Cabolli in the round of 16. Adam Hawes with you this Monday, the 6th of July. Welcome to Sports Today. And as promised, we have Josh Morris in the chair. G'day, J-Moss.
23: Evening, Horsey.
21: How you going?
23: You're very happy.
21: Yeah. I always think we run the Lowe's Ledger recap a little late in the show. I wouldn't mind bumping it up to the first segment. What do you think about that?
23: Oh, well, you're the host, mate. It's up to you.
21: I think everyone deserves to hear, you know, who the top tipsters were from round 18.
23: All right, well, let's do it right now. We're going to do the Lowe's Ledger.
24: And now, Lowe's Ledger recap.
25: Okay, so just a recap.
24: Great range, great value, and great service.
23: And yes, my host is smiling because he tipped a perfect round. 5 from 5 this week. It means that Michael McLaren retains his lead on 91 points. But his gap of 7 is shrinking. It's down to 5 now. He's 5 ahead of Phil O'Neill and Chris Warren. For myself...
21: Yeah, how many did you get, sorry?
23: I tipped a measly 2.
21: Yeah, and what did I get again?
23: You got a 5 from 5. Yeah.
21: The only person to get a 5 from 5.
23: You've stuck true to your Eels and they repaid you this
21: cream
23: week.
21: Rising to the top. This is a challenging time of year.
23: Well, you're still on the third.
21: Anyway, we move on.
23: Third row.
21: That's the Lowe's Ledger recap. I was happy with that one. Interesting today from Billy Moore, the great Queenslander who was born in Tenerfield, New South Wales. He says that New South Wales people don't crave Origin glory as much as Queenslanders do. He says we down here south of the Tweed would rather win a premiership than win a State of Origin series. What do you say to that, J-Moss?
23: Absolute bull, you know what. I won an Origin series. We broke the drought in 2014, and that's probably the highlight of my career. I lost two grand finals, so I didn't get to win the premiership. But, yeah, winning an Origin series and beating that great Queensland team goes down as my number one highlight of my career. So he's wrong.
21: Well, I want to ask our New South Wales listeners tonight, is that true? Would you, if you had a choice, would you want to win the decider on Wednesday night, or would you rather your team win a grand final? The Panthers, the Roosters, the Bulldogs. Let us know. 131873 is the number. 0460 873 873 is the text line. Is Billy Moore on the mark? Well, that was in the Telegraph today, or is he spot on? Look, I've got to confess. Can I make a confession here? I probably agree with Billy, but my case
23: but
21: is different.
23: You're an Eels man.
21: Yeah, my case is different.
23: You haven't won since 1986.
21: When you were born.
23: Yes.
21: And how old are you now?
23: Well, 40 years.
21: So there you go. I've been

0: later in the show. We're also going to hear from the Queenslanders right now because Cameron Munster had a chat today and he admits they're expecting a bit of an ambush or an attempt at an ambush from the Blues because everyone has written them off, J-Moz, as you would have heard since that MCG trouncing in Game 2. So he was asked today, Cam Munster, how it felt to be favourites for the decider.
1: We probably played, you know, a really good series of the first game and second game, but it doesn't mean anything for this Game 3. You know, their back's against the wall and they've had a lot of media, you know, criticise them, and we know they're coming to the Brizzy for an ambush, and we're up for the challenge. If you can't get yourself up for a game like this, then I don't know why you're playing rugby league. So, yeah, super excited to lead these boys out, like I said, and it's such a proud state, Queensland, and hopefully we can make them proud on Wednesday.
0: Yeah, Queensland are favourites. Is that a typo? They might get confused. They're usually the underdogs.
2: Oh, they'll still try and play the underdog card there. But the one thing that they do have to be careful of is complacency. Yeah, they are heavy favourites. They're playing up at Suncorp. Like Cameron said, it doesn't take much for them to get up. But if you're relying on that, well, then they could be in a big trouble. And if he spoke about it at the start of the week, let's not be complacent. It can be a thing that creeps in during the week, and all it takes is a couple of players to think that way and creep in a little bit, and the Blues could do the ambush. I mean, we've got to go full out attack. We really do. We can't sit there and wait and dip our toe in. We've just got to go full attack, launch into them, and play the perfect game of football, because that's what it's going to take to beat them up there.
0: Yep, and you're so right. Whenever I hear someone say, excuse me, we're not going to take them lightly, or we're not complacent, then I always jump off and back the other team. Because as soon as I start talking about that, you know it's in their head.
2: Plant the seed. Mm. You can't plant the seed.
0: Okay. You know what I loved on the weekend? This was the first weekend of the Gyarro try celebrations, and you saw everyone who scored a try, NRLW, NRL.
2: I even saw it in the Wallabies game.
0: Yeah, the Wallabies, Dylan Peach on the wing, he scored a try, did the arrow. It was just beautiful, wasn't it?
2: Yeah, it is, and it's a great initiative, and everyone's getting around it, the men's game, the female game, and like I said, the rugby as well. I noticed that straight away when he scored and did it, and yeah, it's funny when you see the boys, they score, they're excited, and some of them forget to do it, but then get a quick one in because, you know, they want to try and raise as much money for Jai, so it's a great initiative.
0: Yeah, and there's a massive match, the world's biggest birthday party on Sunday, Rabbitohs v the Knights. We'll talk about that more later in the week. The Knights had a win, 13-12 over the Dolphins at Newcastle there. Dylan Brown, to me, he's proving himself... Not, I wasn't going to say bargain buy because that cost a fair bit, but I think he's proving his worth this year. I think he went up there from Parramatta under a heavy spotlight. Now, a lot of people are saying it's a waste of money. He's never proved himself at Parramatta, but I think he's a big reason they are sitting in the top four.
2: Yeah, and he kicked his first field goal to seal the win for them on the weekend, and started the year on fire, but it all started from pretty much the back end of the season. He was one of the best players for New Zealand in the Pacific Nations Cup. He took that form into Newcastle, was injured for a bit, but came back and hasn't dropped form at all. And yeah, a massive reason why they're going where they are right now. And if they can keep their squad healthy, I think they believe they can go all the way as well.
0: That'd be amazing. Well, wooden spoon to a premiership. Do you think that's possible?
2: Yeah, I think so. Yeah. And the thing about that game on the weekend, it was the match of the round, but both teams, their depth was tested, but both teams still had quality. And that is something that you need, particularly this time of year around Origin, but in the back end as well. If you get injuries to key players, they've shown that their spine, they can tweak their spine and bring in, you know, Sandon Smith as well, and he complements them just as well. So I think the Knights are in a good position this year.
0: Yeah, and the Dolphins lost no fans, even though their 8-match winning streak came to an end. They're in really good position, the Dolphins. Now, we asked the question, this is from Billy Moore, suggesting that New South Wales people would rather win a premiership than a State of Origin series. We've got Jason on the line from Maroubra. G'day, Jace.
3: Yeah, I'd rather both, but if I have to pick, I'd like to see the Panthers go again.
0: Okay, so you'd rather the premiership than an Origin triumph?
3: Yeah, 100%. That's my team.
0: Yep, fair enough, Jace. I think on the text line here, plenty of people are agreeing with you, actually. So thank you so much for your call. Glenn says here, Queensland living in New South Wales, and Billy's right. You walk around Queensland during Origin and you see Maroons jerseys everywhere. You don't see New South Wales jerseys, though. They're few and far between.
2: Mm.

0: What do you think, Jamos?
1: Well, I think to an extent he's right. We've just got to get more passionate. Wear those jumpers around. I had mine on today walking around in it. So, the Queenslanders do love their footy and their origin, but we've got to get right behind this blue side on
0: Absolutely.
1: Wednesday night.
0: Yep. My word. Before we go to a break, any observations from the Eels' victory over the Seagulls, 23 points to 14?
1: Well, look, they got the job done. I thought Dylan Walker's pass for the try he set up was magnificent. Champagne football. Jonah Pezzett in his first game back came up with the match-winning try for Manly. They're in a bit of a rut since Tommy come back.
0: Yeah, and he looked a bit hesitant, Tommy. You know, he just didn't look like he was going flat chat.
1: I thought maybe we could see Fualalo go to fullback and Tommy to the centres, but no, they haven't tinkered with that just yet. But you know, they were flying high and
0: Fosball,
1: yeah,
0: wobbly,
1: and it's a bit wobbly at the moment.
0: He gets the deal, and then the team starts dropping off. Fair enough. Okay, well, we've got plenty more to come, but watching these text messages roll in about the question, what would you prefer, a State of Origin series victory or your team winning an NRL premiership? Let us know. 131873 is the number. 0460 873 873 is the text line. Back straight after this.
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3: A southbound crash on Bow Desert Road in Callumbal has cleared, but traffic's still a little slow as it recovers. Gympie Road under speed in patches northbound from Astley to Castledine, and the Pacific Motorway is delay free now southbound from Woolloongabba to Eagleby. It's under speed northbound from Tanimera to Slakes Creek. Elsewhere, the Gateway Motorway delay free both ways from Bald Hills to Stretton. Riverside Express way and inner city bypass trouble free in and out of the city, and it's a good run to Ida Coast on the M1 and Bruce Highway. For traffic every 10 minutes, I'm Jimmy Clark on 882 4BC.
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0: Fawzi and Jay Miles with you. This is Sports Today on Monday evening, 24 after 6 o'clock. We asked the question after some comments from Billy Moore. Would you rather win a premiership or an Origin series? Charbel's called in from Parramatta. G'day, Charbel.
13: G'day, guys. How you going?
0: We're good, mate. What would you rather?
13: Look, mate, I'm a diehard Bulldog supporter. I believe for me, I would love to see the Bulldogs win the comp, especially we haven't won it since 2004. So I reckon for me is watching the Bulldogs winning the comp, because I believe we can see New South Wales win Origin every year, but I can't see the Bulldogs win a grand final every year. So I believe I would love to see my Bulldogs win the comp.
0: Thank you, Charbel. Looks like Billy Moore might be on the right track here. Gary from Boondall. G'day, Gary.
14: Yeah, guys. I think I'd rather see my team win the grand final than the state win their three matches. I reckon they should probably play the State of Origin at the end of the year after all the fixtures are done. I know you may have players not back up because of injury, but I think it would probably be more fair on the teams through the year to have the full-strength teams.
0: Gary, who's your team?
14: Dolphins.
0: Okay, so you're a Queenslander. So Billy Moore, he said it's only New South Wales people who think like that.
14: I'm actually New South Wales born.
0: Oh, we'll cut it off now.
1: So is Billy, though.
0: Yeah, Billy's born in Tenterfield. Everyone forgets Queenslander. He's actually from New South Wales.
1: Reckons he held his breath till he got over the border.
0: Yeah, he loves it when you bring it up. Gary, thank you so much for the call. I've got a heap of texts we'll get to in just a second, but first we need to do this.
2: The Judiciary Report, brought to you by Bryden's Lawyers. With over 50 years of experience, they are the lawyers you need on your side.
0: NRLW, Newcastle halfback Georgia Roach will miss the round two clash with the Roosters after copping a one-game ban for dangerous contact. So she is sidelined. Now, for the NRL, the big one, of course, was Cody Walker. He has accepted the one-match ban for that kick of Jack Cogger, J-Moz. Look, for me, I mean, I'm repeating what everyone else has said. It's just ridiculous. But it's been coming, mate. This isn't a one-off. He's got this short fuse. We all know that. And it bubbled over on the weekend with a crazy... I mean, I watched footy in the 80s when we had thugs out there, and I never saw anyone kick anyone.
1: Well, no, you don't. Like, you don't kick anyone on the field. It's one of the, you know, like, biting and eye gouging. It's up there with those types of acts, I would think. Like, and he's the oldest player in that team.
0: Captain as well.
1: He's got to show that leadership. And he cost his side not only a try, because they scored in that play. He gets 10 in the bin, and then they score a try. The Panthers go down, score a try. They had to do a mountain of defence without him on the field. And then it showed in the second half of the football match. And then he, you know, apologises and says, I've got to be better. But it happens time and time again. If you want to beat South, all you got to do is get Cody off his game.
0: Be on the tip sheet, wouldn't it, for every coach?
1: Yeah, you'd have one player in there. Just go out there and make a nuisance of yourself with him and see if you can get a reaction out of him. And he needs to be better.
0: Because can you solve a short fuse? Is it that easy? I don't think it is, mate. I think the eyes roll back in the head. Because, I mean, Cody Walker off the field's a decent guy, but once he crosses that line, it wasn't. I didn't even see anything in it.
1: Like, no, and that was the thing too. You don't see... Like, they tried to show a couple of lead-up things up until that tackle, and there wasn't much in it at all. Frustration gets the better of him at times, and he lashes out, and ultimately cost his side points, cost him in the bin, and the two competition points. And now he sits out for the week as well. So
0: he misses the big Jaiara game.
1: So, he's definitely got to be better as a senior player there.
0: I just wonder if South Sydney have pulled him up. Has Wayne Bennett at any stage pulled him up and said, mate, you know, we need to cut this crap out? No, but I'm talking about in the past, because it's not a one-off.
1: Yeah.
0: Someone needed to pull him aside and say, mate, we can't afford to lose you to suspension.
1: Yeah, well, I think this is the line in the sand.
0: It's a tipping
1: moment,
0: point, right?
1: Isn't it?
0: Yeah.
1: It has to be.
0: Absolutely, it has to be. Okay, let's have a look at the text line, shall we? This one, Cherie says, Adam, Donald Trump has added cheating at football to his list, asking his mate, the head of FIFA, to get a red card cancelled, and it was so bad. Yeah, that is right. This is an extraordinary story from the World Cup. Let's talk a bit of World Cup, shall we? Because this is a follower in Balogun from the US. He's a bit of a star for the US team. He got a red card, which means a one-match suspension, but a phone call was put through by the president to FIFA boss Gianni Infantino, and suddenly, what do you know? The suspension has been suspended for a year, so he can play against Belgium. Belgium's rightly blowing up.
1: 100%.
0: We keep hearing football is the world game, it's the leader, it's as big as the Olympics, and you get a farcical, embarrassing situation like this.
1: It does. It makes a mockery of it when the president can call his mate and get one of his country stars off. It's crazy.
0: He went on social media and praised Infantino. He said, well done, you've made the right call.
1: What a sport joke. And politics don't mix.
0: What a joke. While we're talking World Cup, so England had a great win today over Mexico. This was a thriller. 3-2 over the co-hosts. It was a fantastic performance from England. So they go through to the quarters. They play Norway. Erling Haaland helped Norway get through 2-1 over Brazil. He scored twice. Now, the Pommies, they screen themselves silly after clinching the win. Have a listen here to their captain, Harry Kane.
15: Yeah, it was a crazy game. We had to fight. We had to find something. I've just been sitting there. I can't really talk. All the occasion, the team, everything against us, we found a way.
16: What can the England fans look forward to now?
15: Well, just look at them here. Incredible. Unbelievable support. Speechless. I can't even talk, so.
16: Go and rest that voice. Rest up. Thanks, Harry.
0: But I thought that was you at Vegas earlier this year, every morning.
1: Sounded like that, didn't it? Day two, day three, the voice got a bit wobbly, but how good's that?
0: Beautiful.
1: Just the yelling and screaming and the passion that he just showed in that interview.
0: Well, Jordan Henderson, his teammate, who didn't actually play, he was celebrating the win on an advertising hoarding and he fell over and he's gone to hospital with a wrist injury. Have you ever seen a victory go wrong, some sort of celebration?
1: Yeah, one almost did go very, very badly. It was Andrew Ryan's last game and his nickname, obviously, the Bobcat. They had a couple of Bobcats parked at the end of the stadium, and I said, if you score, you've got to go jump on the Bobcat. He's gone to jump on it. It's a brand-new Bobcat. The tipper tray was slippery, and as his boots hit it, he slipped.
0: Wow.
1: And almost hit the kind of spike at the front of the bin and nearly ripped his leg open. So could have been very, very bad for the Bobcat that
0: Cheers
1: day.
0: To Bobcat Andrew Ryan, one of the greats. We need to get to a break here on sports today. Plenty more on the other side, including Blake Brayley from Blues Camp.
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3: 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It's the same on the Centenary Highway and the Western Freeway. The Logan and Ipswich Motorway is fine for your east-west trips. The Pacific Motorway is moving to speed north-south and it's a good run to either coast on the M1 and Bruce Highway. With traffic every 10 minutes, I'm Jimmy Clark on 882 4BC.
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0: Well, not long now until the State of Origin decider at Suncorp Stadium. Let's cross now to Blues Camp, where hooker Blake Brayley has been good enough to join us. Hey, Blake, Adam Hawes and Josh Morris with you. Thanks for coming on the show.
29: Hey, guys. Thanks for having me.
0: Pleasure, mate. First up, Ethan Strange. This is great news for you guys. He's been passed fit to play after overcoming an ankle injury. That's a big boost for the team.
29: Yeah, massively. I think everyone knows the type of player he is and how much he means to our team and our state. And yeah, it was just great news to see him pull through training session. He's moving really well, and we've got full confidence in him. He'll do a great job if he's called upon in Game 3.
1: Yeah, Blake, good to see you back in the side, mate. Obviously, the hiccup in Game 2 with the broken arm. How is it travelling? And do you have a plan to get on in the first half this game? Do you know what your plan is yet, or is it just kind of play it by ear as the game unfolds?
29: Hey, Moz. Yeah, it's good to be back. Obviously, the broken arm wasn't ideal, but Loz showing faith in me is a lot of motivation to go out there and prove him right and prove myself right that I can play in that arena. And yeah, we've had a conversation around minutes and when I'll be coming on. And yeah, plan is to be coming on hopefully in that first half. But you know, footy's a wild game. Sometimes things can change. So if it's first half, second half, 1 minute, you know, I'll do whatever's needed for the side and whatever role Loz wants me to play.
0: You don't want to get the game plan out of him, J-Moss. You know, they've got to keep some things up his sleeve here. Hey, Blake, you would have watched plenty of State of Origin games at Suncorp Stadium over the years. You're running out there in a decider in a couple of nights' time. Are you ready to get booed and hissed for 80 minutes?
29: Yeah, I like to think I am. Obviously, that's a lot different until you experience it and speaking to past players and players that have been in that arena before, they tell you, hit you straight in the face. So, if anything, I'm more excited to experience it, to be out there and to see what all the talk's about.
0: Well, J-Moss, you've been there. What can Blake expect?
1: Oh, well, if he's not used to getting bagged, he's going to have to thicken up that skin because they've got some of the best sledges I've ever heard up there. And it is an absolute cauldron up there, and I can't wait to see how we go. Now, what have you addressed moving forward from game two? Obviously, we got our start right, but then in the second half we fell away. Have we fixed up those issues, and are we going all out attack on Wednesday night?
29: Yeah, definitely. I think you have to. Obviously, Queensland's a great side and you have to give them different looks and different probably shapes I haven't probably seen before. And yeah, we reviewed game two. Obviously, I wasn't there, but speaking to the players, they have a good game plan and a foundation to attack Queensland. And I'm just so happy to be a part of it. And hopefully I can play my role for the side and hopefully win this decider.
1: And talk to me about the debutant this week, Jack Bostock. What's he been like around camp? And did you realise how tall he was?
29: Well, I'm only 6 foot on a good day.
1: Oh,
29: so
1: please, buddy.
29: he towers over me. And I think just the confidence he has, he's come in, he's really, talks a lot, he's chirpy, he's confident, he's so good in the air on the field, and he's obviously earned his spot, and I can't wait to see him run out there and do the jersey and the state proud, because the way he's been training has been amazing.
0: And Blake, the Blues and your coach Laurie Daly have copped a lot of stick since that game at the MCG. Is that given the team more motivation to stick it up a few people?
29: Yeah, I'd like to think so. I think obviously if I was in that situation, I want to prove some doubters wrong and to shut up a few critics. So I know everyone's hungry, everyone's determined to get the win, not just for the state, but for Loz too. And if I was one of those players that was spoken about or had some things written about, I'd want to prove some people wrong. So I have no doubt they have that sort of chip on their shoulder.
0: Well, Blake, we can't wait to see you in action at Suncorp Stadium on Wednesday night against the Maroons. Enjoy the experience, mate, and thanks so much for coming on Sports Today.
1: Good luck, mate.
29: Thank you. Thanks, guys.
0: Blake Braley there from the Blues. Let's jump on the text line, shall we, J-Moz? Susan says, yes, State of Origin, we need it. Go the Blues. Thank you, Susan. That's the question about what would you prefer, a premiership or a State of Origin series? Liz says, long-time Panther supporter, grand final wins have definitely trumped State of Origin. Have to agree with Billy Moore, hoping for another premiership this year. Tony, Dogs fan, I'm club first and club only. I wouldn't care if New South Wales lose 3-0 or 8 straight again. From Tony at Dogs fan. Tony, no.
1: I hate dealing with Queenslanders after they win an Origin series.
0: Yeah.
1: I just can't.
0: The whole Queensland gets it thing. Yeah. Yeah. Yeah, can't agree with you there, Tony, but you're entitled to your views. Glenn says, hi, boys, I want my team to win the premiership. Go the Rabbitohs. That's from Glenn. Christian says, all the Tigers players should be banned for a week. That game was a form of abuse for us Tigers fans. Christian, that's that loss to the Dragons, 24 points to 10. They just looked pretty off from the start, didn't they?
1: Yeah, they did.
0: Taking nothing away from the Dragons.
1: No, the Dragon. Look, they've been building for a win for a while. Like, they just have been in the habit of getting themselves in the game and just not being able to run away with it. But they were able to do that. Valentine Holmes got himself a hat-trick and their hard work's finally paid off.
0: Just on the Dragons, Luciano Leilua looks like he's confirmed he's going to the Catalan Dragons in the Super League next season. So leaving the team, Jaden Sewer to Para, Damien Cook, Castleford, Emre Gula, Wakefield, Matt Fige, Castleford, and Tyrell Sloan, Castleford. Mm. So, I mean, we expected this, didn't we, clean out. They're coming last and they've got a few players coming in.
1: Yeah, they're cleaning, putting a broom through it and keeping only the ones that they see potential in. And look, I think it needed to be done. They're down the bottom for a reason, and I think with their side that they're building and squad that they're building next year. There's a lot of optimism coming from Dragons fans about next year.
0: Okay, what about Dean Young? He's still the interim coach. He's been there a while as interim. I can clearly see improvement in the Dragons. They seem to be playing with more pride for the Red V. Good win on the weekend. They've had a couple of wins now under Dean Young. Has he done enough, in your eyes, to get that full-time job?
1: Yeah, I think he has. I think I've said... publicly, I think the only other person that I would probably consider was Ben Hornby. He's had a great apprenticeship under Master Coach Wayne Bennett as well. So I think between those two, I think a Dragons fan would be happy with them. But Youngie's getting the runs on the board, and also, you know, he's going through a hard patch with these young footballers, and he can mould them and shape them into great footballers, and he's trying to do that at the moment.
0: Okay, one more call before we get to a break. We've got Ian on the line from Richmond. G'day, Ian.
4: Hey, boys, enjoying the program. Thank you.
0: Thank you.
4: I watched the first game. I was on work in New Zealand. I watched the first game. And the second game, I spent some time on the Gold Coast. And I really do believe there's more passion in Queensland supporters. I'm a little bit torn. I mean, I don't like to see New South Wales get blown away. But, you know, if you're a hardcore supporter, and I've been following Parramatta since I was whatever, and, you know, I've seen years and years where we've struggled. So a premiership is probably, you know, the ideal for the hardcore supporter. But I think I think Billy's right, unfortunately. And I was sitting watching with my neighbours who were up on the Gold Coast, and his wife didn't want to come and watch it because she thought she'd be a voodoo on the game. Like, that's how hardcore they are.
1: Well, if we'd won 8 in a row as well, though, you could probably make the argument that we care about it more, and a lot of those people probably would have supported and stuck through the hard times. So they have had that luxury, but... No, I still think there's plenty of Blues fans out there that are just as passionate.
0: Thank you, Ian, for your call. We need to get to a break. We've got plenty more on the other side.
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3: 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Logan and Ipswich motorways are fine for your east-west trips. Pacific Motorway moving to speed north-south, and it's a good run to either coast on the M1 and Bruce Highway. With traffic every 10 minutes, I'm Jimmy Clark on 882 4BC.
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12: For the chance to be in the spotlight.
26: Jane Mozza's player in the spotlight.
1: Yeah, my player in the spotlight this week is none other than Milky Jenkins. Got himself a hat-trick on the weekend. Goes to 25 tries. That's equal with the club record of Reece Wesser. Now he's chasing Dave Brown and the all-time scoring record of 38 tries in a season. I reckon he's a big chance of getting him.
8: Massive chance.
1: I think he is. I reckon they'd probably have probably 10 games potentially. He gets a double.
8: He gets doubles.
1: He gets doubles. I think he gets there.
8: And he's not just a finisher. He's creating tries.
1: He had 17 runs for 169 metres. He had nine tackle breaks, two line breaks. But, yeah, he competes on everything as well. And it was a good contest between him and Dane Jennings.
8: He was great.
1: I thought the young fella, yeah, it was his first proper start. He scored a try, looked every bit the first grader, and he had a tough night against Milky, who was on fire and got himself a hat-trick. So he's my player in the spotlight.
8: Yeah, good
1: this
8: call,
1: week.
8: Good call. We need to mention Appy Korosau, some injury news with him and the Tigers in that loss to the Dragons. He's done a pec. It's only a minor strain, so he's back in 4 weeks. That's still a huge blow with their season teetering on the edge, isn't it?
1: Well, you saw when he was out for 3 weeks what their attack looked like. It looked completely different. He struggled a bit on the weekend, and every time they've had a member of their spine missing, they have struggled. So I think he's a big loss. And, yeah, I think I put the lines for him for finals this year with no Appy.
8: They're gone, Tigers. That's a shame because I was excited.
1: It is a shame.
8: Yeah, I was excited.
1: They just haven't handled this origin period well. And then, you know, to be fair, they lost three quarters of their spine for nearly a month, and that really cost them and set them back. And Adam Dewey, his loss was massive.
8: Huge. Time for this.
25: And now for the Jack of All Trades leaderboard update. Thanks to Jack Daniels.
13: There's only one Jack.
8: Jack of All Trades segment time, and it is heating up. Here's your leaderboard from round 18. Kale Hero for the Sharks. The 28-16 win over the Broncos, 338 points. His battle with Ketani Stags.
1: Good one, wasn't
8: it? Great. Yeah, love that. Greg Marju for the Knights, 337 points. Dylan Edwards was outstanding for the Panthers in that win over the Rabbitohs, 325 points. Lindsay Smith, geez, he's underrated, Lindsay Smith, 298 points. Jareem Buller picked up points as well. Dylan Lucas and Isaiah Iongi for the Eels, 278 points. Dylan Edwards still leads overall from James Tedesco and Hamali Olakau'atu, with Jackson Ford coming in after them. Let's check in on the text line here. Pat from Peterborough, South Australia. We love hearing from Pat. He says, "G'day, fellas. Love the show. Thank you, mate. It's winning a comp for me. Up the Dogs and Wendy Magpies. Thanks. Have a great night." Emmanuel says, "Horsey, as a South supporter, I can't wait until Cody retires." Okay, Cody Walker's on the nose there. Steve from Milperra, welcome back, Adam. Winner, winner, roast lamb dinner. You need to go on holidays more often. Eels for life, Steve from Milperra. Yeah, my holiday started on a pretty bad note with that game against South, but they did bounce back, the Eels. This one, Dave the bus driver. Horsey, I would sell my firstborn for Parra to win the comp. P.S. Don't tell Minibus. That's Dave the bus driver. Yes. What would you rather, a premiership or an Origin Series victory? Scotty says, "Hey, Adam, welcome back, mate. Great to have you on the airwaves again. I hope you had a great break." I did, Scotty. Thank you. Your Cowboys are in action this week. Horsey, we needed the grey wiggle. Penalty shootouts are horrendous. That's from Dave. Susan says, "Go, Adam. Well done. Well done. Yeah, that brings us back to this one. Another one. Horsey, sorry, mate. I missed who tipped the round. Who was it again? Seamus?
1: You got a perfect round. A shortened perfect round.
8: This one. You know, last time I boasted about my tips, I bounced back with 1 from 8 the next week. So I've just put the mock on myself. Graham says, hi, Adam and Seamus. My team, Para, last won when I was in year 11 at school. I will give up a Blues win for a premiership. Graham, that's what I said. I think, you know, if you're long-suffering, I can understand that.
1: Still going to be waiting a while.
8: Yeah. Oh, is that really necessary? I'll tell you who's not waiting for victory. The Australia Women's T20 team, they're basking in the glory. A record-extending 7th Women's T20 World Cup. Beth Mooney dominated with a half-century, 7-wicket victory over England. They did it easy. They did it easy the whole tournament, in fact. Captain Sophie Molyneux says it's a dream come true to lift the trophy for the first time as skipper.
9: Nearly 30,000 here at Lord's. It was an incredibly special day. And, yeah, I was just so proud of the group. I think the way that we've played all tournament and then being able to do it on the biggest stage, yeah, it's just, you know, a true testament to the character of the group.
8: Yeah, Sophie Molyneux there. Text line, Martin says, proud New South Wales supporter but don't care as much as I would love to see my doggies hold up the trophy. Balmain Girl says, take a look at the Blatchies Blues at every Origin game, and that spells the passion of the state, J-Moz. I've got my Blues jersey on all week. Never agree with Cane Toads. They're talking themselves up through myths. Cattle dog. Balmain Girl, yeah.
1: Love that, Balmain Girl. That's passion. Well, that's what we need. Love it.
8: Balmain Girl, you can text any time. J-Moz is happy with that one. We're going to get to a break, and we'll wrap things up on the other side.
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3: 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It's the same on the Centenary Highway and Western Freeway. Logan and Ipswich Motorway is fine for your east-west trips. Pacific Motorway is moving to speed north-south and it's a good run to either coast on the M1 and the Bruce Highway. With traffic every 10 minutes, I'm Jimmy Clark on 882 4BC.
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7: Just checking the email quickly. This one from Craig, one of the All Blacks try scorers, did the arrow for Jai as well. Adam, thank you very much for that one, Craig. And we've got this from Ken. He says, winning the premiership every time it surpasses state of origin. I want to ask you, J-Moss, before we go, about the Broncos, eight straight losses. Is this over?
8: Yeah, the weakest premiership defence in history, I think. Put a line through them and their players, they look like they've given up already.
7: Well, Gemma Shibasaki, he didn't cover himself in glory trying to stop that Sione Katoa try. Well, he didn't try.
8: Certainly didn't.
7: Yeah. Michael Maguire keeps saying he's got belief in them.
8: He's the only one, I think.
7: Yeah, it's over. Eight straight losses. They are second last on the ladder of the Premier's. Amazing. J-Moss, thank you for your contribution as always. Thanks for all your calls and texts. Plenty happening. Go the Demons tonight at Wimbledon, by the way, as well. Scott Hayward's up next with Money News, and I will catch you tomorrow.
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9: Good evening, I'm Jamel Wells. The Prime Minister has been criticised for comments about Kylie Minogue. Federal Politics editor Michael Packey.
10: The PM has landed himself in hot water after taking part in a word game. Podcaster Nikki Osborne asked him if he would shag, date or marry Kylie Minogue, Rhonda Birchmore or Nicole Kidman.
11: Kylie, clearly.
12: You'd marry Kylie and shag her and date her?
11: All of the above.
10: The question was asked toward the end of a 20-minute conversation which also addressed Anthony Albanese's sex life. These callers say he should have never taken part in the podcast given the office he holds.
13: It's quite derogatory.
14: His lack of judgment and poor choice, and it's just, ugh.
10: Mr. Albanese has issued a one-line statement unequivocally apologising for his remarks. Michael Packey reporting.
9: The federal government and opposition have both condemned China. China's decision to launch a ballistic missile in the Pacific Ocean. The missile with a dummy warhead was launched just as Australia signed a defence treaty with Fiji. China claims it was part of a routine military exercise and unrelated to the deal. Shadow Foreign Minister Ted O'Brien says it's destabilising for the broader region.
13: This is not welcome news. I think it goes to a very clear contrast between what the People's Republic of China is looking at this region for compared to Australia.
9: A seventh case of the H5 bird flu has been confirmed in Australia. The giant petrel was found on a beach in Perth over the weekend. Further testing's underway to confirm if a dead bird found on Sydney's northern beaches has the H5 strain. The Royal Commission into Anti-Semitism has heard from Meta, the company behind Facebook, with the hearing now focusing on hatred in media. The tech giant's head of policy, Benjamin Good, has given evidence via video from the US. He told the commission 80% of hateful content has been removed from Facebook after it updated content policy. Scientists have trialled a new tool that could improve detection and treatment for one of Australia's lowest survival cancers. The imaging tracer has identified cancer lesions in 3 out of 10 pancreatic cancer patients that standard scans missed. Wesley Hospital Associate Professor David Wong says they are now planning larger studies.
15: We have done this for pancreatic cancer, but we are now trying to do it for lobular breast cancer.
9: In finance, one Australian dollar buying around 69 US cents.
6: 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Brisbane's 4BC.
9: Australia's Alex de Minaur is tonight chasing a place in the Wimbledon quarterfinals. Craig Gabriel is there.
16: When Alex de Minaur and Flavio Cobolli meet in the fourth round, it'll be the first meeting between two top 10 players in the men's singles at Wimbledon this year, and neither have beaten a top 10 player at the All England. Alex is bidding for a quarterfinal spot for the second time at Wimbledon. Grigor Dimitrov takes on Arthur Ferry and the British crowd, and Alexander Zverev is on centre for the first time against Yuri Lehechka. Zverev has never reached the quarters here. Craig Gabriel, Wimbledon.
9: Blues bench weapon Ethan Strange has been passed fit for Wednesday's State of Origin decider against Queensland after overcoming an ankle injury. A blow for West Tigers' fading finals hopes, with captain Api Curaçao ruled out for 4 weeks with a pectoral muscle strain. Hawthorn will regain star forward Nick Watson for Saturday's AFL clash against Carlton. You're up to date. That's the latest news and sport.
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19: It's quiet on the majors as you make your way from to and through the River City. The Gateway Motorway delay-free both ways from Ballfields to Stretton. The Riverside Expressway and Inner City Bypass are trouble-free in and out of the city. It's the same on the Centenary Highway and the Western Freeway. The Logan and Ipswich motorways, fine for your east-west trips. Pacific Motorway still moving to speed north-south, and it's a good run to either coast on the M1 and Bruce Highway. I'm Jimmy Clark on Brisbane's Traffic Leader, 882 4BC.
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2: Mostly clear overnight, getting down to 12 degrees. Tomorrow, partly cloudy with a top of 22. Looking further ahead, Wednesday, mostly sunny with a top of 22. Thursday, possible showers, 21. Friday, possible showers, 21. Partly cloudy on Saturday, with a top of 22, mostly sunny on Sunday. On Moreton Bay, southerly winds up to 30 knots and seas around a metre.
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25: Good evening and welcome to Money News on this Monday night. It's great to have your company on 2GB, 3AW, 6PR, 4BC, 2CC and our network stations right across this great country of ours. I'm Scott Haywood in the chair for James Willis, who will be back next week. The share market, well, it was up today in early trade but closed a touch weaker. The ASX 200 down 13 points to 8,831 at the close. Our dollar sitting just below 70 US cents. Volumes were light. And I expect most stockbrokers are heading to ski resorts or enjoying school holidays. We'll talk about that with one broker who is not at the ski resort and on the tools, Diane College, private client advisor at Morgans, and we'll explain a sector that is absolutely flying this financial year. You don't want to miss that. And for our regular Money News listeners, you may recall about a month or so ago, we spoke to Lloyd's Auction Group about the world's biggest auction of Lego. Well, tonight, Lee Hames is back, the Chief Operation Officer for Lloyd's Auctions, and I can't wait to hear how that Lego auction went, but also about what he's auctioning off right now and what seems to be an amazing growth in their business. And that being said, in complete contrast, that's to the struggling property market across Australia. 131873, I want to hear from you if you are trying to sell your house, if it's been on the market for a while, or 131873 if you are potentially in the driver's seat as a buyer. I would love to hear from you. As I said, 131 is the number right across Australia if you have any money or financial issues, but in particular in the property market, because it's a very interesting time. But winter is generally a quieter month for property buyers and sales. Of course, you can have your say right across Australia. You can send me a text on 0460 873 873. Save it in your phone as Money News. That's 0460 873 873. It's Monday, the 6th of July, with Scott Haywood here on Money News. But first tonight, new data shows Australia now sits amongst the worst performers in the developed world on inflation. True mean inflation, which is the RBA's preferred measure, rose to 3.6% for the month of May, and that gives Australia the equal highest core inflation rate amongst all major developed economies, and the second highest across all advanced economies, behind only Iceland. Now, critics are pointing to three rate rises, well, this year, and also rate cuts over the last few years, arguing the RBA took its foot off the brake too early and the persistent government spending has added to fuel to the fire. Markets are now pricing in 1 in 2 chance of another rate rise by December. Chris Richardson is an independent economist and founder of Rich Insight, and he joins us on the line on this Monday night. Chris, welcome back to Money News.
26: Many, many thanks, Scott.
25: Chris, Australia sits alongside Iceland as one of the worst performers on inflation in the developed world. How did we end up here?
26: Because we made that choice, if you like. A number of central banks around the world, including ours, decided to be careful in the fight against inflation that began a few years ago. And Australia in particular decided to be very careful. So we have deliberately taken a slow and steady fight against inflation. But then, of course, stuff happened. Wars and the like kept throwing curveballs at that slow and steady plan. And the upshot is Australia is left with one of the highest underlying inflation rates in the world.
25: Chris, there's a school of thought that the RBA's three rate cuts last year were a mistake and that they took their foot off the brake too early. Do you agree with that assessment?
26: I do agree with that assessment. To be fair, I agree with it mostly in hindsight. I wasn't a fan the first cut they made, but the next couple of cuts, though, they seemed to make sense at the time. It looked as though inflation was coming down and that we'd brought off a very neat and pretty soft landing in Australia. We now know that wasn't the case with the additional challenge on top of that latest war in the Middle East adding to energy price juggles.
25: Yeah, you talk about a soft landing, but the, you know, the government spending keeps coming up as a massive factor. Like, federal spending is set to hit its highest level outside the pandemic since the 1980s. Now, how much is that contributing to Australia's inflation problem sitting at 3.6% for the month of May?
26: It doesn't help. You know, if you think of inflation as essentially being too much money chasing too little stuff, when governments have been spending more, and some of it has been, you know, cost of living support, people feeling pressure, governments hand out the money, some of it's been building a bunch of new programs and the like. But it did complicate the task of the Reserve Bank as it tried to juggle inflation down. The bank, in effect, was taking money out of the economy, whereas governments, state and federal, were putting money back into the economy. That made it a harder fight.
25: Yeah, you talk about a harder fight and you talk about the challenges that the RBA has had, and Michelle Bullock has really taken on what you could call an inflation beast. But how much of this goes back to the former governor of the RBA, Philip Lowe, and the way he handled the pandemic? I'm very interested in your insight on this, Chris, because 4.35% today, he dropped interest rates to an unprecedented 0.1%. Tell me about those days for those who, Money News listeners, may not recall how long ago that was.
26: And they were crazy days. If we take our mind back to the early days of COVID, a whole lot of uncertainty. Some health advisors in Australia and around the world thought that a very large loss of life was possible. It took a bit of time, but the Reserve Bank eventually cut its rates effectively to zero.

0: thinks of another pandemic or economic shock, then the RBA would handle things differently. So what do you say about that?
1: Yeah, and to be fair, you want them to learn the lessons of what went right and what went wrong last time. Lots of politics around that. That's almost always the case. You find that whoever was in government during a crisis, as that crisis calms down again, a lot of people jump around and say, could have done better. That is almost always true, of course. You can, with the benefit of hindsight, do better. To be fair, it was looking pretty hairy for a time. I do want Australia to do better in the next crisis. It's not entirely clear to me that we will, though. We are spending too much time arguing and maybe not enough learning the lessons for next time.
0: Yeah, lessons are important. And unfortunately, Michelle Bullock's inherited a lot of lessons from the previous RBA governor. I'm just going to ask you this question. Do you think Michelle Bullock, the RBA governor, and Jim Chalmers are Facebook friends? Because they seem to have a lot of differing opinions.
1: And to be fair, they have different jobs. The Reserve Bank's job is to keep inflation on a relatively even keel over the longer term.
0: Yes.
1: The Treasurer and the government in general has the job of doing the right thing by people, and of course getting re-elected. And those sort of different aims and different time frames can mean that you can have politicians and central banks pulling in different directions at the same time. Australia has had a bit of that problem in the last few
0: years. Chris, you look at markets all the time, leading economist, independent, of course. So what's your feeling then? Because markets are pricing in a one now in two chance of another rate rise by December. What's your prediction? And where do you see the cash rate heading through the rest of 2026 into 2027?
1: I'm actually a bit more optimistic than the market. I'm relatively hopeful that we don't need another rate rise. It was, this year's big shock, if you like, that new war over in the Middle East pushed up energy prices and made for Australia, a nation that was still juggling inflation as we're discussing. That was an extra headache we can do without. So far, though, you would say that war is ending more with a whimper than a bang. That takes some of the possible risks out of the equation. Energy prices have come down, the sort of second-round risks from that not looking as bad as they were. No done deal. Yes, a further rate rise is possible. I'm starting to hope it won't happen.
0: Right. Okay. So 2026, no rate rise. Talk me through 2027, Chris, in terms of the cash rate, because three of the four majors are expecting a cut, and that will be great news for Money News listeners, in particular those with big mortgages or those who are underwater who have bought property before the market has dropped.
1: I think we will get a rate cut at some stage in 2027. But my big thought for you is there won't be much of a rate cut and it won't arrive fast. Today's level of interest rates in Australia are not enormously different to where I would expect them to settle over the longer term. The last couple of decades saw some very, very low interest rates. I do not expect to see them again. You shouldn't bank on them. Or perhaps more to the point, if we were to see them again, it would be because there would be some pretty bad stuff happening.
0: Chris, how do we tame the inflation beast, as I call it, or the inflation dragon? The Treasurer, Jim Chalmers, admits that Australia had an inflation problem well before the war in the Middle East, and I'll acknowledge that in the Ukraine because we did experience that. So even if things settle in Iran, how do we tame it?
1: Well, we've chosen the long grind, the careful, if you like, shift down in inflation. Getting back to your earlier point, if the Reserve Bank had its time over again,

0: and I suspect it would go harder and faster. And if we try to slay that dragon earlier than happened this time around. Why? Well, partly because there'd been a series of continuing challenges and the Reserve simply wasn't ready for that. A slow fight against inflation is not one that's easy to adjust when things go wrong. But also because a slow fight against inflation, it hurts wage earners because it leaves them underwater, prices versus wages for longer. It hurts taxpayers because inflation is a tax. And it obviously, as you note, hurts those with a mortgage. It's more pressure for longer.
1: Yeah, well, just finally, Chris, and I'm going to give an insight into the Australian property market in a moment, but the CBA came out today and said the housing market would slow growth in Australia, replacing the Middle East as the biggest key headwind. Now, how are you seeing this?
0: Yeah, I think that is absolutely the case. We are seeing a relatively notable slowdown in housing markets right now, and that will be another...
1: Just lost you there, Chris. Yeah, just had a little blank there. That would be another what? Sorry, Chris. Just lost you there for a second.
0: Yeah, I think, yes, that slowdown in housing is now quite significant.
1: Yeah.
0: The flip side is it would also be something that would help keep the Reserve Bank on the sidelines in the coming year or so.
1: Yeah, interesting insight. Chris, thank you so much for your time on this Monday night on Money News.
0: Many, many thanks, Scott.
1: Chris Richardson, independent economist and founder of Rich Insight, giving us an insight into what is taking place, everything economically and inflation-wise. Coming up, we'll do a market wrap with Di College, a quieter day on the share market today, and also I'll talk to you about property clearance rates right across the nation.
2: 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Got something you want to say? You're in the right place. 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
3: It's quiet on the majors as you make your way from to and through the River City. The Gateway Motorway delay-free both ways from Bald Hills to Stretton and the Riverside Expressway and Inner City Bypass are trouble-free in and out of the city. It's the same on the Centenary Highway and the Western Freeway. Logan and Ipswich Motorway is still fine for your east-west trips. The Pacific Motorway moving to speed north-south and it's a good run to either coast on the M1 and Bruce Highway. I'm Jimmy Clark on Brisbane's Traffic Leader, 882 4BC.
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8: The auction market data is in for last week and it remains firmly in a slump. The combined capital's clearance rate came in at 49.8%, below 50% for the third consecutive week. Auction volumes are also falling sharply, nearly 20% below the same time last year. Sydney managed to claw back some ground, rising to 51.6% after two consecutive weeks below 50%. But volumes are still down, almost 18% on a year ago. Melbourne's clearance rate lifted to 54.5%, but has now sat below 60% for 6 weeks running. Brisbane, which has been a star in recent years, has recorded a clearance rate of just 23.8% last week, the lowest since May 2020, and the fourth time in 5 weeks it has come below 40%. Perth recorded just 9 auctions for the entire week, and the trend is clear. Buyers are cautious. Volumes are shrinking, and the market is showing no signs of finding its feet. With around 1,300 homes scheduled for auction this week, don't expect the picture to change much. Let's wrap up the day on the markets.
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8: A mixed day for the Australian Stock Exchange today. After briefly trading high during the session, the ASX 200 eventually closed down 13 points to 8,831. Mining and banking stocks were the main drag. BHP and Rio Tinto both finished weaker. Westpac of the banks was the worst performer, down 1.1%. ANZ also fell 0.7%. And still in financials, AMP fell nearly 3% to $1.66. Consumer staples also an underperformer. Coles were worse than Endeavour Group, which is the owner of Dan Murphy's, all in the red. The standouts were healthcare and technology. Telic Pharmaceuticals up just under 4%. CSL up 1.9% to $124.23. Cochlear also gaining some ground, up 2.3% to $127.86. We'll talk about healthcare with Dye College in a moment. WiseTech Global, also a strong performer. Energy had a good day too. Santos up nearly 2%. Both Woodside and Beach Energy also higher. Oil did ease slightly. Brent crude sitting just under $72 US a barrel as the ships continue to move through the Strait of Hormuz. But now markets are awaiting on the minutes from the US Federal Reserve's first meeting under the new chair, Kevin Warsh, for clues on where the American interest rates are headed. And here to wrap up the day on the markets is Diane College, private client advisor at Morgans. Di, welcome back to Money News on this Monday night.
4: Thanks, Scotty. Always great to be here.
8: Let's start with Morgans, because Morgans have recently downgraded some particularly vulnerable inflationary pressure stocks. Now, can you elaborate on what companies you're looking at and what's been downgraded?
4: Yes. So our analysts recently downgraded Transurban to a sell. Inflation-backed, no, absolutely. But we also had a look at, where we saw some downside and valuation risk. He highlighted that slowing traffic numbers across all the key networks, being Melbourne, Sydney and Brisbane, are running below expectations. They've also got some earnings pressure. Forecasts have been downgraded with lower EBITDA and free cash flow, and that impacts distribution growth, as we all know. Rising interest rates and obviously the cost of living crisis are also impacting our use of their roads, and therefore that flows through to their distributions. With regard to other sort of sectors and stocks that we've downgraded, primarily they sort of sit with the financials and the banks, and that's more linked to what we've seen in the property market as the impact of the changes that the government has made. And I know that you've seen this, particularly in the auction results over the last couple of weekends, really impact that sector of the market. We still like hard assets, for example, such as infrastructure, as a hedge to inflation, but we're often looking globally to get that exposure from those assets at the moment.
8: Now, we're in July, and a number of stocks will be reporting and a number of stocks will go ex-dividend. So for investors focused on yield, what specific trends or potential traps should we be monitoring during this period?
4: Well, we are definitely starting to look to position investors for the August reporting season, which you correctly pointed out is when companies declare their dividends. So from that perspective, we're looking at, the key stocks that are going to deliver yield. And you mentioned Santos and Woodside earlier on. And just as a point of interest, the reason those three stocks, including Beach, were up today is that Morgan Stanley upgraded them.
8: Right.
4: So they came out with a report indicating that there's value there for investors. And that's true, because when you think about Woodside and the 28s, that yield, including the franking credits, is about 8%.
8: Wow.
4: And when you look at from a cash perspective, it's about 5.6%, which is definitely outpacing inflation and the cash rate. That's everything being equal, and that the company will actually pay out their expected dividend. Other stocks to look at are BHP and Rio. Typically, the mining stocks do pay out quite strong yields, and we're looking to see that come through in August. But you talk of trends, and what investors may not realise is that we've seen a number of different LICs and LITs, which are listed investment trusts and listed investment companies, come to the market of late that are actually paying monthly fully franked dividends.
8: Wow.
4: So, when clients are looking for income, these options are available to them now. And just to name a few, you've got Plato Income Maximizer, you've got Solaris Australian Equity Income Plus, Whitefield Income Limited, and WAM Income Maximizer. And all these options pay a yield between 5 and 6%, including the value of the franking credits.
8: And, of course, general advice only, and none of those dividends are necessarily guaranteed. The franking credits generally are in Australia, as they're Australian listed, but the dividend certainly isn't. So you should seek professional advice from your stockbroker or financial advisor. I want to get on to healthcare. Arguably the worst performing sector in the previous financial year. As I touched on, Pro Medicus, Cochlear, CSL, stars of the day. What's produced these green shoots this financial year?
4: Again, it's really interesting. We spoke about this morning in the morning meeting, was that the healthcare sector itself is still a negative for a one-year return perspective. So we're still looking down around 35%. But the whole sector itself has sort of jumped off the lows and rising around 23%. And just as you mentioned, CSL, that's up 35, Cochlear's up 40, ResMed's up 20, Sonic's up 16, Telix is up over 100%, and Pro Medicus is up nearly 100% off its lows. And even that's starting to trickle through to the bottom end of that more speculative healthcare part of the market. We're sort of thinking that, we have seen the actual sector itself been a chronic underperformer for quite some time, probably dating back about 5 years. So we are sort of looking at it having a bit of a turnaround. CSL, for example, is more a momentum trade, if that makes sense, rather than a fundamental trade, because they've still got to prove to the market that, you know, there is green shoots in that business. They've got to get a CEO in place.
8: Yes.
4: And there's a lot of different things that they need to do to turn around that business. Cochlear are very similar. You know, they've seen a downturn in their product demand. So that's going to impact their earnings in the reporting season coming up in August. So we could still see, despite the upturn that we're experiencing at the moment, a reversal of that if these companies don't report well.
8: Okay, finally, Di, global financial markets are currently in a little bit of a holding pattern. I'll report on what we think the US futures will do shortly. But awaiting the release of the minutes from the US Federal Reserve's initial board meeting under leadership of new chairman Kevin Warsh, what are you expecting tonight?
4: With respect to the Fed's minutes, yes, we are going to wait and see what he has to say and how he's looking at inflation specifically, and that will flow through to what he's going to do with interest rates going forward. The other thing with the US market that's starting to become a lot more of a focus for investors is the US reporting season. So that will start in earnest in a couple of days, really. And what we're looking at there is a expected earnings growth rate for the S&P 500 of around 22%.
8: Wow.
4: And a sales growth rate of around 12%. So if we were to achieve that, it would be the highest since second quarter 2022 and the second straight quarter above a 10% sales growth. So if we can achieve that from an earnings perspective, that will really push the US market a lot higher. We're looking for positive results out of Goldman Sachs, TSMC, companies like Netflix, and obviously all the AI-related stocks will also be incredibly important to how the US market performs going forward.
8: Di, thank you so much for joining me this evening on this Monday night.
4: Thank you, Scotty. I always appreciate being called up.
8: Di College, private client advisor at Morgans.
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8: We covered auction clearance rates earlier in the show, and while the property market may be cooling, there are corners of the auction world that are booming, from rare collectibles to items that are literally billions of years old. Lloyd's Auctions is as busy as ever, and Lee Hames is the Chief Operations Officer at Lloyd's Auction House, and he joins us on the line tonight. Lee, great to have you back on the show.
26: Oh, thank you so much. I always look forward to our chats.
8: Firstly, Lee, give us a sense of what's been keeping Lloyd's busy lately, because it sounds like quite a mix.
26: It certainly is, and we made that decision many, many years ago that we wouldn't align with a particular category. You know, our entire team are trained to say yes and then figure it out later. And so what that's done is it's created an enormous database, whether it be in classic and important cars or, you know, rare pieces of jewellery, deceased estates that come forward, and more recently some material that comes from out of space. So there really is no limit to what comes through the doors at Lloyd's. And as I said, we'll say yes, and then we'll work out how to bring those items to market. But unfortunately, too, as you can imagine, businesses out there are really struggling, and we're seeing record numbers of, you know, either business owners and directors just waving the white flag and saying, I've got a warehouse of stuff. It's a lot. Would you be able to come out and give us a quote to be able to put it all to auction? I just want out of my business, as well as some more forced events like administration, receivership, and insolvency as well. So there's so many reasons why someone might reach out to Lloyd's for help, and we're just glad to take the call and help as many people as possible realise their assets.
8: I'm going to come back to space, because obviously the SpaceX float will probably be one of the biggest floats of our generation, but the last time you and I spoke, Lee, here on Money News, mm-hmm. was you were running the biggest Lego auction in the world. Now, Lego's become a serious part of your business. So tell us more about how that auction went and what Lego means to Lloyd's.
26: Yes, of course. So obviously a lady in Brisbane reached out and she had a problem. And that problem was she was paying storage on an enormous amount of Lego, all brand new in box, and some real lines, and some of those varieties that people haven't seen for many, many years, and they're all in storage. And she said, can you help? So we've gone out there, and at the time we were under the impression that it was the largest private collection in Australia and maybe the world. Well, I haven't told you this story yet, but that weekend we were on air with Carl Stefanovic, and we did the interview about this enormous collection. Later that day, I got a call privately, and it was a gentleman who said, hey, was that you on the news? I said, yes, it was. And he goes, talking about the largest private collection of Lego in Australia. I said, yes, that was me. And he goes, well, it wasn't the largest private collection. I said, how do you know? He goes, because I have it.
8: Wow.
26: It was unbelievable.
8: I just want to make sure that our listeners are clear that we broke it here. Tommy Kennedy, executive producer, and I broke the Lego story before it anywhere near Channel 9. But
26: oh, yeah. So for that gentleman, I said, where are you? He said, Townsville. I said, we can have a team out there Monday. He said, please hurry, right? Just while all of the attention was around the Lego. And go forward 4 weeks, we would have received more than, you know, 30 different sellers come forward. They didn't have, you know, not all of them had the largest collection, but some of them had some very rare pieces. And so what Lloyds has been able to do is create a weekly Lego auction with rare, you know, really sought after pieces and some never before seen stuff too. And it's just created its own market and it gained attention around the world. That, you know, people were calling me saying, oh, I actually saw an article about this in Norway.
8: Well, we've got it regardless around the world. We've got to talk numbers, Lee. I want some dollar figures. What did the auction that we last spoke about in terms of the lady with the stuff in the sheds, what did she get? What were some of the big number pieces? Yeah. And your other guy who rang up and said, right, I've got the biggest collection. What were the big ticket items and what did you sell them for?
26: All right. This is money news after all. Okay. So the if I refer back to the original collection, I remember at the very beginning, she wanted to put reserves on everything. And it's my job to ensure that our sellers are given the right advice and recommendations going forward to auction. So I gave her a call just before we went live. And I said, if you want the best dollars, you have to put all of this stuff up unreserved because people need to know that they're bidding to win it.
8: Yep.
26: And that will get you the best price. I do recall her combined reserves totaling around $200,000.
8: Okay.
26: And I can confirm we achieved more than $500,000 for her collection.
8: Wow. What was the biggest selling item? Are we talking Star Wars?
26: Very happy. We are talking Star Wars, of course. And it was the very rare Star Destroyer.
8: Yeah.
26: And that was, you know, everyone knew that. I think there was some historical sales around $10,000, and we certainly surpassed that. But I will protect the interests of the buyer as well and not give the exact number.
8: Okay.
26: I think it was a record.
8: And what about the other guy who said, I've got a bigger collection? What did you do with him?
26: So we advised him that he should ride off the back of the attention that this current collection was getting. Mm-hmm. So she got auctions 1 to 9. I think it was part 1, part 2, part 3. He got auctions part 10 to 20. So he got 11 auctions after her.
8: Okay.
26: And so the auctions kept rolling every day. He did very well. Broke some records as well, but it was just sheer volume. The speed at which our team had to go and see him and process all of those items and get them to auction in time for when she was finishing her series was phenomenal. I'm really proud of the team.
8: Now, I'm going to talk about space in a minute. I haven't forgotten about that, but I understand you're also dealing with some auction campaigns connected to the 2032 Brisbane Olympics. What can you tell me about that?
26: Yes, we have, interestingly, two so far. The first being we got I got a call from the team at Victoria Park, which is a beloved event centre there in Brisbane. They were given some pretty short notice that the government was to take possession of the site and that they needed to get all of their property off and out of there and to auction. So they reached out for some help. The craziest part was we were given 5 days to get everything out of there. So it was something like 50 trucks in and out. Each truck had to sign in and out because it was a government site. By the time that it was so much. We've actually got some on the website. We've done a time lapse of all of the stock coming in, but it just is, it looks like an ant farm. And so the team did really well, and we put that forward to auction. Of course, that was to make way for the 2032 stadium, for the 2032 Olympics. The second campaign was we got a trustee reach out to me about a month ago, 2 months ago, my apologies, and said, can you sell a hotel? I said, yeah, we've done property. He goes, what about an abandoned hotel? I said, I'm sure that's got the same, you know, it's the same process. He said, it's been abandoned for 5 years. I said, okay. He goes, up in Rockhampton. I said, not a problem. And so we went up there and it was the Rockhampton Plaza on the main strip, completely derelict, smash windows. We walked through, probably shouldn't have. And there were elevator shafts open and glass everywhere. Every single thing that could be pulled out of there was pulled out. And got an independent valuation done for the trustees. They came back it was a demo and they valued it at $300,000 or thereabouts. Took it to auction, started at $1. We start everything at $1. And it ended up selling for $5.75 million.
8: Wow.
26: And we put that down to the demand that's been created. I know that there's some of the Olympic Games events are going to be held in Rockhampton. And so it's brought out a few entrepreneurs and developers that think, you know, either they can turn around the site or demolish and build something new and satisfy that demand.
8: Well, I want to talk about the space DNA, because I mentioned in the intro, you've got an item that's billions of years old. Tell us about what it is, how you came across it, what's it worth, and how do you put a price on potentially a 4 billion year old meteorite?
26: Doesn't it just fracture the brain to think about it?
8: Your job fractures my brain.
26: Yeah, and this particular campaign speaks to how we might get called out to look at a couple of classic cars, and we'll drive 3 hours out west and have a look at them, and they've got a bit of dust on them. We pull the covers off, but then we look further down the barn, and we see something that resembles a helicopter underneath a blanket. And we go, is that a helicopter? And he goes, can you sell helicopters? And we go, of course we can. Mm. And now we're in the market of selling helicopters. That's really how this auction thing goes a lot of the time. This particular meteorite collection came from, it has a connection to Donald Bradman's Baggy Green.
8: There you go. That? In India. Yep, so I remember that story.
26: We went over to India.
8: Yep.
26: And we told you that story, and we got it back and got a record price for Sir Donald Bradman's Baggy Green. Spoke to some friends in India who had an art collection in Dubai, a very important art collection in Dubai. So I sent one of my colleagues across to Dubai before he came home, where he met very high net worth guys with an art collection. And they said, you should talk to this guy. He's got some very, very old meteorites. And so we did. And we've been talking for a few months now and getting giving him the confidence that he needs, and vice versa. And we've come forward with something like 4 billion-year-old meteorites.
8: Wow.
26: These things are IAB meteorites, which is mostly iron. They're mostly iron meteorites. I've done some research. And but they've also got some remnants of some soil in there as well, meaning that they've had collisions along the way. But all of that great detail aside, the fact that that piece of rock that's, you know, we've got 13 kilos up to 300 kilos, to contemplate how far that's come to be here is just absolutely out of this world. And, we're calling it the $11 million meteorite collection.
8: Wow.
26: But where it ends up is just anybody's guess. And the buyers that it attracts is going to be probably the most interesting part of the whole campaign.
8: Lee Hames, the man who could probably sell ice to an Eskimo, Chief Operations Officer at Lloyd's Auction House, thank you so much for joining me this evening on Money News.
26: Oh, of course, you guys have always been such great supporters of Lloyd's and always happy to have a chat. Thank
8: Good
26: you
8: on
26: so
8: you,
26: much.
8: Lee. Thanks okay. so much. Lee Hames, Chief Operations Officer at Lloyd's. We probably could have talked to him all night, but we have to keep on moving on here on Money News.
0: So it turns out that it's not just business owners like me that think ANZ is a great bank to be with. Canstar's Bank of the Year Award for Small Business Banking has gone to ANZ a record 10 times. I mean, it's more than any other bank, ever.
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9: 6 minutes to eight here on this Monday night on Money News. Thanks for your company. But did you hear about this over the weekend? Uber is accepting cash. From July 16, Australians will be able to pay for an Uber with physical money. For the first time since the app launched here, it's dependent on the driver agreeing to take cash. But passengers will still get upfront pricing, GPS tracking and customer support regardless of how they pay. And if the driver doesn't have exact change, it will be settled on your Uber account or Uber app digitally. Uber says the move is about reaching Australians who prefer cash. Older riders, younger people budgeting week to week, and tourists navigating a new country. The RBA says cash is still used in 15% of all transactions in this country. I do find that hard to believe because 131873, where can you find an ATM these days? But there's clearly a market for it, and they've trialled it in Launceston and Bunbury in May, and apparently it went well enough to roll it out nationally. One catch. It won't work for pin trips at Sydney Airport or Melbourne's T1 and T2 terminals. And if your Uber rating isn't great, well, you won't be getting the cash option either. Coming up, I'll give you a preview into the US futures. Of course, a long weekend in the US with the 4th of July being closed for our markets. That's next.
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0: Our market a touch weaker, but the Dow Jones looking to open 19 points higher to 53,202. S&P 500 also looking to gain. NASDAQ is the one to watch. Tech stocks tomorrow in the Australian Stock Exchange. The NASDAQ set to open 1%, only 300 points higher. Knights is up next. Thanks to Liam and Tommy who run the show. Thanks for your company and contribution. I'll catch you tomorrow night. Enjoy the rest of your Monday evening.
1: 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BC News.
2: Good evening, I'm Jamel Wells. Australia has rebuked China for destabilising the region by launching a test nuclear-capable missile. It's been launched into the Pacific Ocean. China argues the test was part of an annual military training program and countries in the region were notified. Foreign Minister Penny Wong says the move is provocative.
3: It certainly is a sea-based missile test. This underscores the imperative of countries of the region to work together to ensure that it is Pacific countries who determine our futures.
2: Fiji says a new military treaty with Australia marks a defining moment in the relationship between the two countries. The alliance will require both to come to each other's defence if either is attacked. It allows for other Pacific nations to join in the future. The deal marks a major diplomatic victory for Australia as it tries to prevent China from gaining a military foothold. A review will examine if New South Wales authorities did all they could to prevent the death of a child. Madeleine McNeil reports.
4: A 32-year-old woman remains in police custody, accused of murdering her 4-year-old son at their home in Wyong on the New South Wales Central Coast. The state's Department of Communities and Justice has confirmed it previously received and responded to reports involving the family, the most recent 18 months ago. An independent review will examine whether the department responded appropriately to those reports and whether more could have been done. The results will be made public, subject to any legal concerns. Madeleine McNeil, Sydney.
2: A Socceroos player has criticised One Nation's push for a monoculture, arguing the term doesn't apply in Australia. Pauline Hanson says the football team is the epitome of a monoculture because it involves people of many races who play for one country and under one flag. Arriving home in Adelaide, Anwar Mabil says the Socceroos were not distracted by the debate during their World Cup campaign.
5: And that's what multicultural does. It brings other flavour to the table instead of just one thing. So that's how I see it, and that's how the group sees it also. As many journeys with one jersey, that's what we say. That's our slogan in there.
2: The Australian Space Agency says mysterious objects that have turned up on a North Queensland beach are most likely pressure vessels from a space launch vehicle. Six large metal balls have been found at Forest Beach near Ingham, forcing a brief evacuation of the town on Friday. The agency has warned there is potential for more of the debris to be found, but says the objects are safe. In finance, one Australian dollar buying around 69 US cents.
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2: Captain Cameron Munster has declared the Maroons are ready to face a Blues ambush. Queensland goes into Wednesday's decider in Brisbane as favourites. Munster says the Blues will relish one of the rare occasions they go into an Origin clash as underdogs.
6: You know, their back's against the wall and they've had a lot of media, you know, criticise them and we know they're coming to the Brizzy for an ambush and we're up for the challenge.
2: Rabbitohs captain Cody Walker has accepted a one-match suspension after being charged with kicking Panthers rival Jack Cogger. Cogger's taken a two-match ban for a high tackle in the same game. North Melbourne young gun George Wardlaw's in doubt to take on Collingwood this weekend with a hamstring injury, and Alex de Minaur is tonight chasing a place in the Wimbledon quarterfinals when he takes on ninth seed Flavio Cabolli. You're up to date. That's the latest news and sport.
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17: Mostly clear overnight, getting down to 12 degrees. Tomorrow, partly cloudy with a top of 22. Looking further ahead, Wednesday, mostly sunny with a top of 22. Thursday, possible showers, 21. Friday, possible showers, 21. Partly cloudy on Saturday with a top of 22. Mostly sunny on Sunday. On Moreton Bay, southerly winds up to 30 knots and seas around a metre.
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1: Good evening, everyone. Welcome along. It is 7 minutes past eight here on this Monday. Welcome to a brand new week. There is a lot to get through depending on where you are. Some parts of Australia are very, very chilly. It is the middle of winter. We will try and keep you as warm as possible. And you do wonder whether the news world sometimes, like bizarro world, because there's no doubt the most important stories, the ones that we ought to be certainly alarmed about, coming out of the Pacific, where you've got this missile test carried out by China. They're saying it's a nuclear-capable long-range missile which has been tested. And then the question is, how do we respond? At the same time, we're signing deals with Fiji and other Pacific nations, defence arrangements, to try to help each other in the event of aggression from, well, who? Whenever this stuff's done, there's always the subtext, well, they're not saying who, but everyone knows exactly what we're talking about. And so I'll play you a bit shortly of what the foreign ministers had to say, because they're signing these deals with these Pacific nations, and they're trumpeting the deal with Fiji, but then they've got to respond to what's happened with this long-range missile test. And you also wonder whether the timing of these things is designed to provide a backdrop to what's happening in Fiji. We'll look at that shortly with our national political editor, Michael Packie. And then you've got a good part of the day occupied with discussions about comments made by the Prime Minister in a podcast. And it seems, and remember it was only last week, that Pauline Hanson was talking about Norman Gunston, who created a character and did interviews with people, and they were hilarious. And so this is a comedian who has a big following, who has created a character and has gone to the lodge. It happened 3 weeks ago. The extraordinary part of this is that it seems, and I'll talk with Michael Packie about this shortly, that this was all recorded 3 weeks ago, and that no one
19: in the 3 weeks was thinking, do you think we should think about whether that maybe we could ask them not to publish that, because the comments aren't all that appropriate? Did no alarm bells ring? You may have some thoughts on that one, because it's created a problem for me, because I've been talking to his office since March. In fact, I've spoken to him. I was actually at the AFL, and he said, well, I'll come on your podcast. We're doing a Friday night podcast. We talk to rugby league fans about their fandom. And we've called it, in a cheeky way, Only Fans. And so what chance do you think we have of getting them to come on our Only Fans podcast, where we actually just ask questions about rugby league? We'll see. We'll keep you posted on that one, because we'd be sitting with him for 20, 25 minutes, and we'd talk about Souths. And he was actually on the board of Souths back in the 90s. And it's a historic day today, because it's the 25th anniversary of the federal court decision. This is the Federal Appeals Court decision that led to Souths getting back into the competition 25 years ago. Later in the show, I'll actually play a little clip from our Only Fans podcast with Mike Whitney, who was on that board and was one of the leaders of the fight to get Souths back in. We'll play you that later on. There's no trick questions. It's just a straightforward talk about rugby league and sport. And sometimes sport does provide us with an outlet, because there's so much around the world at the moment that can make you very, very concerned. And here we've got our economic problems. We've got the problems with the housing market. We don't know what's going on with that. We'll talk with Michael Packie about that as well. Of course, over the weekend, Australia falling short at the World Cup. I'm having an argument with someone here, because now that Australia's out, I'm throwing my lot in with the Poms. Now, because after 60 years, it's fine for them to lose the Ashes and lose it 5-0, but in soccer, surely we can get behind them, because they've had so much misery. So anyway, is it okay to support another team? And Norway, the rowers, fantastic. It's great theatre, the World Cup, and that's one of the historic matches that was played at the World Cup earlier today. You might want to have your thoughts on whether it's appropriate to throw your lot in with another country. 131-873 is the number. Plenty to talk about tonight at 12 minutes past 8. We'll have our national political editor, Michael Packie, joining us shortly. We will see what the government is doing about what's happening with China and the Pacific. You might even want to have your 2 cents worth. People have been talking about this all day, this podcast, and there's plenty more as well. At 12 minutes past 8 here on this Monday.

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2: 131873 is our number. It is 16 minutes past 8 here on this Monday. Just before I go to Michael Packer, someone's saying here, wish you wouldn't ask Anthony Albanese to appear on. Well, what we're calling our little Friday night podcast is Only Fans. It's John Stanley's Only Fans, and we talk about rugby league fans. And people just talk about their fandom. And so it's nothing to do with politics or their work or anything. It's about their fandom. So we've had Ray Martin, and I'll play you later on a clip from the Mike Whitney one where he talked about 25 years ago what it was like on that day when South were reinstated into the competition. It's quite an emotional clip from that particular podcast. And so I spoke with him. He was actually at the Giants Hawthorn game. And I said to him, I'm doing these interviews and they're on Friday nights and we talk about the Rabbitohs and you're where it all came from, just talking about your fandom. And he said, yeah, and I've been talking to his office about it. And now I find they're going to go. I say, what's the name of it? Yeah, it's Only Fans, but it's we're talking about rugby league fans. We'll see what happens. And that's the whole point there. It's not to do with asking questions or probing about politics. It's trying to get away from all of that. That's the idea of what we do on a Friday night. It's really the ethos of the Continuous Call team as well. Michael Packey, our national political editor, joins me now. It's 17 past 8. Michael, good evening.
3: G'day, John.
2: All right. Look. I want to – let's just go quickly, if we can, to what's happening in the Pacific, and then we'll get into all of this, because we've got China launching this nuclear-capable weapon in the Pacific. It's got a dummy warhead. You can only conclude the timing is slotted to fit in with what's happening in Fiji, where we're signing this new defence treaty. Penny Wong's been on the 7:30 report just in the last half hour. Let's have you listen to a little bit of what she had to say, just in relation to how Australia will handle that.
4: First, I'd say that it's up to the Chinese government to speak to their intent. What I will say is that we regard this as destabilising to the region. The Pacific Island Forum leaders have made clear they want the Pacific to be an ocean of peace. We regard this proposed test as counter to that. On a day when Australia and Fiji have announced not only are we Vivale or family, we are also allies, and we will work together to ensure that the Pacific is an ocean of peace and that the countries of the Pacific can make our own future.
5: So you accept that it's a highly intimidatory response to the signing of the treaty?
4: As I said, I will leave it to China to speak to its intent. What I will say very clearly is we regard this, one, as destabilising, and two, as counter to the vision of the Pacific that has been articulated very clearly by Prime Minister Rambuka and other Pacific leaders.
2: Yeah, look, that's the foreign minister, and words are obviously chosen very, very carefully. But plainly, Michael, the timing of this, it's obviously saying, well, if you're going to sign those deals, here's something to think about.
3: Yeah, absolutely. There's no doubt that China is sending a message to Australia and the Pacific region. My understanding is that China did warn Australia and other countries in the region, assume New Zealand, that this missile test would be happening. Obviously, they didn't tell them when it would be happening, but I think said that it could happen within the next 24 to 36 hours, and then we found out it happened earlier today. So apparently... ambassadors in China, in Beijing, were told, the Australian ambassador was told, and officials here in Australia, in Canberra, were also told that this test would happen. The interesting thing about it is this is the second time that China has launched a ballistic missile in this region.

0: In 2 years. The last one was in 2024. And I suppose what the difference is this time, and there's been a bit of analysis around this, in that in 2024, China surprised everyone by launching that test ballistic missile. This time round, they did inform countries in the region, even though they still went ahead with it, despite the fact that countries in the region were urging them not to. And as you heard Penny Wong say there, that it's destabilizing and it is provocative.
1: Okay, so look, we'll see what comes of that. And look, he has been trumpeting this peace alliance with Fiji, so he's been doing that. There's also going to be, over the next few days, visit to the Solomon Islands. And then on Wednesday, we know there's a $600 million deal involving Papua New Guinea and the new chiefs in rugby league, and there's also going to be money for rugby league in other parts of the Pacific as well.
0: Yep, that's right. So, as you say, tomorrow he's off to the Solomon Islands. On Wednesday, he'll be in Brisbane. There he's going to meet the leaders of PNG, Tonga and Samoa. Obviously, it's going to be a lot about security and the economy in the region, but there's going to be what they call NRL diplomacy. And my understanding is that there'll be $200 million to boost rugby league in the Pacific. Now, that $200 million is coming out of the $600 million that was earmarked for PNG and the Chiefs. So PNG has been saying for a while, just quietly, because I know that they've been saying, look, everyone thinks that we're getting $600 million from Australia. PNG itself has been saying that that $600 million isn't going directly to the country, to PNG, that it is going to be spread amongst other countries in the Pacific. And what we're going to find out on Wednesday is that about 200 million of that 600 million will go towards rugby league programs more broadly in the region.
1: All right, so that's all happening in the next few days, and so the old you don't mix sport and politics. People who use that cliche have obviously not read any history books. We know what's happened with South Africa, with apartheid, with the sporting bans, and the rest that's happened over the years. They do mix. It's certainly mixing here because we're using the NRL and we're using the Chiefs as part of our diplomacy within the Pacific. So all of that will be happening on Wednesday night, and of course we won't be on air till 10:30. Wednesday night, our program will kick off at 10:30 after the continuous call team description of State of Origin number 3. Can I just go to Siv, who's one of our regular callers? I think he's got a question here about, we're getting to that subject. Hello, Siv.
2: Yes, good day, John and Michael. Yeah, it is that particular subject. You've seen it all day. Does the Prime Minister, if you want to get the Prime Minister to speak to you on any program, or you want to talk to Michael or whatever it is, do you have to send the Prime Minister your questions to him in advance?
0: No, you don't. No, you don't send your questions in advance. You make a request for an interview. So, like John has spoken to him personally to try and get him onto the Rugby League OnlyFans show. You might speak to his office or him personally, and he can decide whether or not he wants to do something with you. Generally, the way it works, if a program wants to speak to the Prime Minister, you make the request through his media chief. There's a head of that media unit. You make the request through that person. And then, look, they decide who they want to speak to, when they want to speak to them. There are other times when they want to make an announcement and that they decide which outlets they'll go on to spruik an announcement. We'll get advance notice that an announcement is coming up, but that doesn't necessarily mean that the Prime Minister will be on your network to speak about that particular announcement, but you've still got details around it. So it's basically organised through his media office. They decide, you say that you want to speak to him, they decide if they want you to speak to him, but you don't have to give the PM questions. No,
1: yeah, and look at and the arrangements. I've made it very clear, and I think not going on our network. I think that's a big mistake on his part, because you can get into a studio, you can sit in front of people, and you can answer questions. There's never no one will do an interview with somebody saying, we'll set out all the questions for you and you won't be able to answer any of those other questions. So, and I've said, well, look, we're going to talk about rugby league. And that's that's the deal for doing it. But I'd like him to come in and take questions in here, sit in the studio and take questions from our listeners, because we're covering the whole East Coast. Come in, maybe he can come and do the OnlyFans thing. We do it in the podcast studio, then come in here and take calls for an hour. You can't complain, and then people say, oh, I won't want to listen. Well, you can't have it both ways. If he's going to be interviewed and you've got the chance to get on the phone and talk to him, that would be fantastic. I think it would be great. But,
0: well, I mean, I suppose if you look at it, John, in Sydney on 2GB, you've got the New South Wales Premier, Chris Minns, who goes on various programs. He goes on with Ben Fordham and Mark Levy. So as the Premier, he's a Labor Premier that doesn't shy away from coming on the station and knows that, you know, he may get asked a bit more pricklier questions in some instances. But, you know, a Labor Premier like Chris Minns is prepared to front up. But I do think that with this issue, with Albanese not coming on any station on the network, on our network, I think it shows a bit of a glass jaw, if you ask me.
1: Yeah, well, look.
0: Because sometimes we get their schedule. We get the schedule of what the various ministers and the PM's going to be doing on a certain day or in the morning. And often you'll see he'll do about three different ABC platforms. It might be a local ABC station. It might be their TV. It might be sometimes two or three radio interviews. And you just think, well, if you're prepared to do the same outlet, albeit maybe across different states, but you're not prepared to do our network, I think sometimes that, to me, shows that what are you running scared of, and why have you got such a glass jaw?
1: Yep. All right. 131873 is the number. Look, a lot of comment is all day, but just on the China thing, because in the end, we've got these two issues running side by side, and the China one is one that we should all be thinking very seriously about. Paul saying government should admit China are the enemy and nothing else. Well, they're our biggest trading partner. So this is the issue we have. We built our prosperity through the 90s and into the first part of this century selling iron ore to China. So and they are our biggest trading partner. But then I've got this one here. This is tongue-in-cheek, Cole. Oh, gee, we're all safe now. Australia, Fiji and Samoa all signed up to help us against China. Give me a break. Well, the truth, of course, is we've got American bases here, American presence here, so we're interwoven with America. So, and we've got the ANZUS Treaty as well. Another person saying, where is it here, regarding the Prime Minister, I wonder where the misogyny crowd is and why aren't they screaming from the rooftops. So we have had some comment, but Wade is saying that it's been much more restrained than you would have had. There's no doubt about that. I wish you wouldn't ask Albanese to appear on OnlyFans. Well, I asked him in March. If he can't answer important Prime Ministerial questions, then appears on puff pieces. Well, I've asked him in March because I'm talking to people who are keen rugby league fans, and there's no doubt he's a massive rugby league fan when it comes to South. He was part of the board that got them back into the comp after they were kicked out. I've been waiting to push the button on John Howard, but the reason I'm kind of delaying it a bit is because I've had too many Dragons fans on, and people are accusing me of having too many of them on. Mark Taylor's coming on Friday night. So I do think if he were to I think he needs to get out. There's nothing wrong with sitting in a studio and answering questions. It's not that hard.
0: And I noticed that I know that we're starting to do that across on the network now, getting Polly's into the studio and taking listener calls. And I think that that's great, because that's what talkback radio is meant to be all about. And I think we had lost, I think, that for a bit. So I think the fact that that's starting to come back, and you've got some politicians that are willing to come on and, you know, take listener calls, I think is a good thing. And I think it would be good for him. And I think he'll be surprised that people aren't going to screaming down.
1: Wait and see.
0: Just not.
1: Yeah. Look, just coming up to 8:30. Now, one of the comments I notice, Mark Di Stefano in the Financial Review, he's written a piece on all of this, talking about Tanya Plibersek. Now, I wasn't aware this thing was recorded 3 weeks ago, so that I've known the content of this for weeks, and that suddenly once it's lobbed and the reaction has been so fierce, they've suddenly scrambled this morning to scramble an apology. And so I think about 15 minutes before the apology was issued, Tanya Plibersek was on the Sunrise program with her regular appearance. Yep. And she was being quizzed about all of this. And he reckons correctly that they'd know she's on there every Monday. So someone should have known, listen, give her a briefing that there's going to be an apology coming out in 10 to 15 minutes. But instead, she was on there, kind of left hanging in the breeze. Barnaby Joyce was there as well. Look, I just want you to hear a little bit of this. Here we go.
3: Services Minister Tanya Plibersek and One Nation MP Barnaby Joyce. Morning to both of you. Tanya, clearly some people are offended by this. Should the Prime Minister nip it in the bud and apologise?
4: Well, I haven't listened to the whole of the podcast. I just heard that excerpt that you played then. But what I'd say on women's equality in this country is that no government's been better for it, and no Prime Minister's been better for it. We've actually got the lowest gender pay gap in history. We've got billions of dollars of more investment going into jobs like aged care and early childhood education and care. We've got paid parental leave for 6 months for the first time ever, paid at a higher rate with superannuation on top. We've got 56% of our caucus that are women. We've got a cabinet that's half female. No government has done more for women's health. Hundreds of millions of dollars invested, more than 30 endometriosis and pelvic pain clinics with perimenopause and menopause treatments added on top of that now, new contraceptives, new menopause medications. We're working on women's equality every single day, and we're delivering on women's equality every single day.
3: And that's obviously commendable. But on this, should he apologise?
4: Look, I'm not going to comment on a podcast I haven't heard. I've heard a few seconds of an excerpt that you just played a second ago.
3: That was the shag marry date game, and that's how he answered. Do you think there's anything to apologise for, or is it a fun Aussie game that lots of people play?
4: Well, I'm not going to comment on a podcast I haven't listened to.
3: But what about the bit we just played to you? What do you think about that bit?
4: Well, if what the Prime Minister's saying is that he's a fan of Kylie Minogue, I guess that puts him in a group with millions of other Australians, including me. Including me. I'm a big fan of Kylie's as well.
3: Would you play the shag married date game on a podcast?
4: Yeah. No one's asked me that question any time recently, I can tell you that.
3: Okay. Barnaby, is it a joke that lots of people play, or is it beneath the office of the Prime Minister?
5: I'd like to bring you to the regular broadcasting for a special mention from the Prime Minister of Commonwealth of Australia. People Anthony would like to have sex with. I think it's a little bit below him. And if he wants to know who feels that he's been in an uncomfortable relationship with, maybe he'd like to go to the 165,000 people who can't pay their power bill, or the farmers who believe that the environment...
1: So that's how all of that went. But just so people know the context here, Michael, they were scrambling this morning well before that interview, getting this one-line apology ready, and they were sending briefing notes out to various shadow ministers. And the point being made, I think pretty good one, is they could have made a quick phone call and said, listen, he's going to put a statement out about 7:15. When they were asked about it, just say, look, he's had to have something to say. Just wait until that comes out, and that could answer all your questions. But she was left swinging in the breeze there, wasn't she?
0: Oh, absolutely. And I could not believe it, because of all people, I think that they knew that Tanya Plibersek would be on Sunrise this morning, as she normally is, as you say, with Barnaby Joyce alongside her, that they should have briefed her and said, look, an apology will come out. And of course, when that apology came out, it was all of six words. I unequivocally, apologise for my remarks, and that was it. But yeah, you're absolutely right. And I thought it was an awkward couple of minutes there. And I do think that they should have briefed her on that. I absolutely think that they should have briefed her that something was forthcoming.
1: And it does feed into that narrative, because they have had a tortured relationship, certainly in more recent years, a relationship involving rivalry. Let's take a break, come back in a moment. There's a bit more to talk about. I'll go through all the feedback, quite an interesting collection of feedback I'm getting from our listeners here on this one as well, at 25 minutes to 9.
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1: 131873 is the number now. 22 minutes to 9. Look, I'm getting a lot of feedback here. Let's go to Peter because Peter's referencing something going back some years. Peter, what do you want to say?
17: Well, let's not forget, John, that on the floor of Parliament, Albanese said in reference to Susan Lee, smash her. Now, that is actually one of the most offensive things you can say in reference to a woman. You can draw your own conclusions about what that might mean. Now, Albanese was desperate to talk about anything other than Labor lies and Labor liars.
1: Just before you go on, Peter, I'll let you go on. I'll just make sure people have got some context. It goes back to 2015 when I think it was when Labor was in opposition, there was a question asked of Susan Lee. The question was asked as Susan Lee was getting up. I think Anthony Albanese was heard. He was sitting there and he said, smash her in terms of having, you know, whatever your question's going to be. But go on, because I've just had a look at it. That was the situation.
17: Yeah. John, there's nothing acceptable about that phrase. And Mr. Albanese, I mean, the guy's a coward, and everyone knows it. He's not going to win the next election. He's not going to be the leader. You know, the fact is, he is a liar, and everyone knows it, and he wanted to change the topic, and so he scrambles out, as Tanya did this morning, sounding like an auctioneer about their pathetic so-called achievements. Labor have trashed this country, and every Australian knows it, John.
1: Okay, all right, so just on that, thank you for your call, Peter, because that was back in 2015, there's one vote he's not going to be getting. And just on that, there's another poll today. What's interesting from the Coalition's point of view, and Michael, I'll just bring you in because the Morgan poll's come out. Mm. We know there's about four or five polls a week now, but the Morgan poll's the one that's, I think, been showing the highest support for One Nation. Last week there was a fall of about, I think it fell about 4 points last week. Now One Nation support's gone down again. to 22.5%. It's gone down 9 points just in the last 2 weeks, Morgan poll. So One Nation's down to 22.5%, Labor's at 28%, and the Liberals at 19%, Nationals 2.5%. But combined, the Coalition's only a whisker behind One Nation. Their vote's going down. If the Coalition plays its cards right, there are votes there to be won from people who were saying they were going to vote for One Nation. And based on those numbers, Labor would still win the election. But there's a lot of votes floating around to be won.
0: Yeah, that's what it would seem like. That there's definitely a lot of votes out there to be won. And obviously, it does seem, John, that as you know, One Nation is scrutinised over some of its policies, people, or some people at least, are thinking twice as to whether or not they want to give their votes to the party. And look, I'm sure that there would be some of them within One Nation that would be a little bit surprised that you now have a couple of polls. So there's a little bit of a trend starting to show that support for One Nation is plateauing and probably may settle in the low 20s, maybe in the high teens, and the Coalition vote might start creeping up back up low to mid 20s. But you've got the Morgan poll, and as you quite rightly say, it's been showing support for One Nation has been quite high. The other poll that's definitely shown that support for One Nation is at the higher end has been the Demos poll, which is published in the online business publication Capital Brief. So those two polls have been showing that, you know, that elevated support for One Nation compared to News Poll and Resolve. But I think that if a News Poll and a Resolve and maybe a Redbridge poll also come out starting to show that support for One Nation is starting to come down a bit, I think that maybe their support has peaked.
1: All right. At 18 minutes to 9, a bit of support for what Peter had to say from listeners here coming through on our feedback line. A few people's responses are being phrased in, I guess, using lyrics of famous Kylie Minogue songs. I actually think the Kylie Minogue's name being brought in this, I think, is just yep, terrible. I've got this one from. I think there's a bit here. I've got one. I'll just give you two different. This one from Simon. I believe there's too much pressure on people in public life. We're all imperfect. We seem to lose a lot of talent. There was a great MP went to a strip club and got punted. That's from Simon. Well, we know what happened with Kevin Rudd. His support went up when people found out he'd gone to that that club in New York,
0: America,
1: which was Scores. What was this?
0: Something like that.
1: Someone will know, actually, probably. And then I've got another person here who is saying, the men in my family don't have media advisors or media and public speaking training based on their values and respect for women. If the question came up, and it could be you might be on stage at a golf club, whatever it might be, someone might think it's funny, you say, I'm already married and I don't want to start invoking those people's names in the context of that.
0: Well,
1: it's pretty straightforward, isn't it?
0: That's right. 100%, John, and you're raising a very interesting point there. I think that something that's being talked about today is like his response. Like, surely he should have had a better response for, you know, questions like that. Maybe, obviously, he knew he was going to be speaking to someone who was a comedian. It would be a bit more of a lighthearted type interview. So he would have known that going in. But surely, if questions like that started emerging, he should have had much more of a, you know, an answer that, you know, didn't get him into this level of hot water. And you're right. I mean, you know, he could say, well, and he did it. Originally, he did say, you know what, I've only been married for 6 months, and then she pushed him a bit more. Well, you know, just say your marriage fell apart and all the rest of it. You know, what would you do? Like, I just think that he could have found another way of doing it. But the reality is, you know, and you can see it in the video, there was, you know, there were, they both had a couple of glasses of whiskey, and clearly it was, you know, towards the end of this hour-long interview or whatever, however long it went for, that these questions were asked. And maybe, you know, he felt a bit more at ease when he had to answer them.
1: Yeah.
0: And because it also went into his broader sex life as well, which I thought was a bit off.
1: Yeah, that's right. I'm still staggered as to how something like that could just be sitting there and the alarm bells didn't go.
0: No, didn't go apparently anywhere, they didn't.
1: But
0: they didn't.
1: Probably, yeah, at least we know. All right.
0: Look, I do think a lot of it was because they just thought, oh, it's a bit of fun. He comes across as a bit of a larrikin. You know, people will love it. I really do think that would have been the thinking.
1: Hmm. 131873 is the number. Lots of messages here. I know PM Abel had questions on the podcast without answering them. See, I actually think if you think about some of these questions, I mean, people still talk about John Houston's birthday cake interview. To use a term of someone who's certainly said far, far worse than anything Anthony Albanese said about women and, in fact, his behaviour, Donald Trump, when he talks about, oh, this was a perfect interview. In fact, the John Houston interview, the answers were perfectly, they were specific and very detailed and quite correct. But because they sounded very technical, everyone said, oh, no, he's lost it here. So, you should be able to answer. You should be able to answer questions like that. James is saying, should we refer to Albo? Oh, you know, I can't. Some of these are very, very clever, but I'm not going to read
0: for broadcast.
1: All of them. Not all of them, but very clever. Thank you very much. Scores it was with Col Allen. Col Allen, of course, was the famous News Corp editor who edited the Sydney Daily Telegraph. And then when Kevin Rudd was over in New York, he took him to Scores, which probably one of the reasons the story got a gallop. Anyway, 131873 is the number at 14 minutes to 9. We also had, in reference to this decline in the One Nation vote, a lot of it has been about this confusing argument about monoculture, multiculture, the fact that we do have a multicultural nation, and Pauline Hanson, who then evoked the soccer team, and the Socceroos returned from the FIFA World Cup. So Awa Mabil, one of our players, these players, they're all very young. They're going to be really good 4 years from now. I hope people realise that. But this is what he had to say, just talking about the whole monoculturalism debate that they got roped into while they were over there at the World Cup. This is what he had to say today.
18: It didn't really distract us because we know what we represent. We represent Australia at the biggest stage. And Australia, as I said the other day, you know, is the best country in the world. And Socceroos is the best representation of that. And if anybody's trying to divide that, then they're probably not Australian themselves, in a sense, respectfully, because Australia is very inclusive, includes everybody. And, yeah, that's what the Socceroos is. When somebody tries to divide, you know, people based on certain things, based on... Because you don't pick where you're born, you don't pick the colour of your skin. You pick to be a good human being, yes, that's a choice. So some people, they choose to go against being good, then that's their own problem. Then they're missing out on what others can bring. And that's what multicultural does. It brings other flavor to the table instead of just one thing. So that's how I see it, and that's how the group sees it also. It's many journeys with one jersey. That's what we say. That's our slogan in the camp.
1: Yeah, so that was the response in the return to Australia today. I want to get a couple more calls and more comments on all of this if we can, Michael. And there's also a big event coming up later in the week in Melbourne, which we want to talk about as well at 12 minutes to 9 now.
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1: 8 minutes to nine. We're here with Michael Pack, our national political editor. Message, what a wonderful response by that young man in the soccer team. So many people getting confused. Thought she meant only one race. She's explained it well. The soccer team's example of players originating from many different countries. Michael, I was just having a look. You watched the Mexico-England game. It's regarded, I think, as the game of the World Cup tournament so far. And the referee at the game, and our soccer aficionados listening to us know this, I wasn't aware, that the referee was Alireza Fagani, and pardon me if I haven't pronounced that correctly, but he's actually an Iranian who migrated with his family to Australia in 2019. He was a referee and a highly respected international referee, and he was in Iran, but he migrated to Australia in 2019. And according to what I see here, part of that involved his support for the Mahsa Amini protests back in 2022 and 2023, when the young woman was arrested for wearing the hijab, taking the hijab off. Huge protests in Iran. He's been delisted as an Iranian referee. He now referees in the A-League, and he was the man there, and he's decided, well, on the referees panel, he proudly lists himself as an Australian. So, I wasn't aware of that. The pressure to be in the middle of all that today as well.
0: Yeah, completely.
1: So well done, him. Can I just take Kim's comment on this? Hello, Kim.
25: Yeah, hi, John. Hi, Michael. I just wanted to say, allegedly, Albanese's got 59 advisors. You think one of them would have thought, no, this is not a good look, don't do it, because apparently this lady interviewer who was asking these, you know, over-the-top questions, she asks the same questions all the time to everyone and anyone she has on. So, you know, he really set himself up, but I thought she was a bit disrespectful too. He is the Prime Minister.
1: Yep.
25: Do you know what I mean?
1: Yeah. Well, the point you've made there, because these the podcast, that you ask these rapid-fire questions, and when if you come on my OnlyFans podcast, or people saying, oh, lone podcast, we talk about things like, pile hot dog, what do you think about, Golden Point? That's what I'm just trying to find out, superstitions that people have when they follow their team. Not going to be asking those questions, but if you actually just listen to any of the podcasts, you'd know the questions we ask, and you're not going to be asking about his sex life.
0: Yeah.
1: But if you listen to her podcast, you'd know you'd be going down that path.
0: Yeah, completely. And you do wonder what sort of due diligence they did. But as I say, I do think that they knew what they were getting into, and I just think that they thought that it wouldn't blow up the way it has. I think that they thought that this was just more about humanising the PM. I'm almost certain that that's what would have been the thinking when he did this.
1: Mm-hmm. All right. Well, look, let's see what happens of all of this, because now I think there's a lot of people who are coming out and saying that he should be personally apologising. Kylie Minogue might not even be aware of it. I mean, we all assume that, you know, we sit here and we hear all of this. She might be blissfully going about her business completely unaware. And what? Yeah. And there were two other women mentioned as well in the whole thing. So,
0: yeah, Rhonda Birchmore and Nicole Kidman.
1: Why would you? Yeah, it's just extraordinary. Now we have got. We talk about the international story of China and the Pacific and where we are in the world. Now we've got India as well, where the Prime Minister of India is going to be in Melbourne on Thursday.
0: Yeah, look, that's right. And it's, remember, Modi was only here a couple of years ago, so it's the second trip to Australia that he's made in a very short period of time. He'll only be in Melbourne. I think there was some thinking that he would do WA, Melbourne and Sydney, but it's only just going to be in Melbourne. There will be at Marvel Stadium, again, that huge crowd of about 30,000 people will be at Marvel Stadium, to celebrate and hear him speak and all that sort of thing. Look, my understanding is that this trip with Modi is going to be mainly about defence. Defence is going to be the key aspect of this deal. And I think there could be something around uranium and signing deal about uranium exports. Yep. They're going to be the two main features of this whole visit, which is lightning. Modi's currently in Japan. He then comes to Australia, Melbourne. And then my understanding is after Melbourne, he's going on to Auckland.
1: Yeah, yeah. And so particularly when something like this comes up where you're doing deals to export uranium to India, where they're presumably going to be using it to have nuclear power stations. And we've now got these developing, they're still very new, but these developing modular ones, which could be used for powering some of these huge data centres, but at the moment we've still got a ban on it. So, Michael, fascinating, very interesting. Wonder what we'll be talking about tomorrow. Who knows?
0: Who does know, John?
1: Okay. good on you, mate. Thank you for that. There he is, Michael Packey, our national political editor at 9:35.
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1: We have the news coming up at 9 o'clock, tech in the next hour. We've got a lot coming up on the program, and I've got some very bizarre responses to our news hour. I'll share all of them, nearly all of them, with you after this.
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15: BC News.
16: Good evening, I'm Jamelle Wells. China has test-fired a nuclear-capable missile into the Pacific Ocean as Australia signed a new defence treaty with Fiji. Federal politics reporter Nelson Scott.
17: Australia and Fiji have agreed to come to each other's defence if either is attacked, with the Pacific nation becoming our fourth official military ally. The treaty could also see Fijian soldiers train and fight alongside our defence force. Prime Minister Anthony Albanese has described it an historic day for both nations.
18: The significance of this agreement cannot be underestimated.
17: His Fijian counterpart, Sitiveni Rambuka, says it elevates an already strong bond.
27: A very defining moment in our relationship.
17: The treaty aims to block China from gaining a military foothold in the region. Yet, hours after it was signed, Beijing test-fired a nuclear-capable missile into the Pacific Ocean. China maintains the launch was unrelated to the deal and merely a routine training exercise. Nelson Scott, Canberra.
16: Vets are reminding pet owners to be vigilant about the risk of bird flu, with at least 7 cases of the H5 strain now confirmed in Australia. Domestic animals, including cats and dogs, can catch the virus. The RSPCA's Dr. Melissa Meehan says US data shows cats are more likely than dogs to die from the H5 strain.
28: In the States, they were recording up to 60 to 70% of cats infected were actually dying from the disease. In contrast to dogs, their immune system seems to cope really well with it.
16: Some Australian doctors are pushing back against moves to let pharmacists prescribe more medications. All states and territories have plans for pharmacists to be able to prescribe treatment for up to 20 medical conditions. Dr. Elise Davey says it might not mean the best outcome for patients.
29: You're going to be left with no one wanting to do general practice. It's not solving the burden of GP appointments by any means. It's just fragmenting patient care.
16: A coroner's found a New South Wales man who went missing off a Perth beach 13 years ago probably died in a shark attack. Martin Edward Tan from the regional town of Narrabri was 24 when he was last seen alive in 2013 on Mullaloo Beach. His disappearance sparked a multi-agency land, air and sea search. And Queensland's Premier has promised harsher penalties for young people who commit serious crimes while on bail. The proposed breach bail, go to jail laws will create a new offence that carries a minimum mandatory sentence. In finance, one Australian dollar buying around 69 US cents.
30: Hello, this is Phil O'Neill. When the clock hits midnight, I'm on the radio and I'd love you to join me. Don't miss Australia Overnight on Brisbane's 4BC. Let's talk.
16: Socceroos players are arriving home after being knocked out of the World Cup. Keeper Patrick Beach says he hasn't questioned coach Tony Popovich's decision to bench him for the ill-fated penalty shootout against Egypt. He says they're now turning their focus to an Asian Cup campaign.
31: With the boss, everyone knows where they stand with him, and everyone's equal, everyone's the same, and everyone trains the same. All 26 players in their positions are trained and to the system that is played that you see on game day.
16: Alex de Minaur is tonight chasing a place in the Wimbledon quarterfinals when he takes on ninth seed Flavio Cabolli. Blues bench weapon Ethan Strange has been passed fit for the State of Origin decider after overcoming an ankle injury. And Essendon great Matthew Lloyd says the Bombers are at their lowest ebb ever on field. That's news and sport.
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24: Mostly clear overnight, getting down to 12 degrees. Tomorrow, partly cloudy with a top of 22. Looking further ahead, Wednesday, mostly sunny with a top of 22. Thursday, possible showers, 21. Friday, possible showers. 21, partly cloudy on Saturday with a top of 22, mostly sunny on Sunday. On Moreton Bay, southerly winds up to 30 knots and seas around a metre.

0: Now it's back to John Stanley, right across Australia.
1: Good evening, everyone. Welcome along. 7 minutes past nine is the time here on this Monday. 131873 is our number. A lot coming up. We've got Stephen Fenwick with tech. And in fact, there's a tech story that's just lobbed out of China. No surprise there. That did cause me to raise my eyebrows. So I'll share that with you shortly. We've also got, of course, Craig Bennett joining us later in the program with his inimitable look at the world of entertainment. 131873 is the number. I've got a lot of feedback here. I want to make sure I acknowledge as much of it as possible. Russ is describing that the Prime Minister as a, well, can we actually, when Kel's here, He's a very big. He's called the tool, which is the great Australian expression. But I might ask Kel the origin of all that. I think we all know. So thank you very much for that, Ross. Then I've got this one from Reg, who's suggesting he's had a couple of Cooper's Stout, keeping him warm, and that maybe that's influenced some of the feedback I'm getting from him. Thank you very much for that. Depending on where you're listening to us tonight, it could be very, very cold, so some of you might be doing anything you can to try and be, stay warm. David's asking this. He says, while I'm not condoning Albo's behaviour during the podcast, can't help but wonder if someone like Bob Hawke might have got away with giving similar answers. At the height of his popularity as Prime Minister, there was a quite different time. It is worth also saying that with Bob Hawke, he did famously, it was about 1982 when he was pitching to become Prime Minister, and he'd moved into politics. He said, "Well, I'm going to give up the booze, and I'm going to give up my philandering." And I'm pretty sure he did give up the booze during the time he was Prime Minister. He gave up the booze, but we now know that while he was Prime Minister, it's on the public record, he had an affair with Blanche Del Puget, who ended up being his wife. But the second of those commitments, he did not stick by. And I'm just wondering if that information had got out at the time, what would have happened? 131873 is the number. Also, a couple of people are coming up with slogans and different variations on these slogans. Remember how successful Fire the Liar was? Sleazy Albanese, and different variations on the term sleaze, Albanese, sleazy, and suggesting that maybe one of those slogans might be given a run. So we'll see what comes of all of that. Then I've got this one talking in relation to, of course, the target of a lot of the government's policies and the budget are younger voters, and whether younger voters would react differently to someone answering those questions in a podcast. I'm not sure about that. Then I've got this one, just because we had that conversation with Michael Packey, and I often wonder whether I get sent these things as a G-up. You pair, this is me and Michael Passy, definitely on Albanese's media team. Both found every excuse under the sun for his disgusting behaviour. Well, there was nothing in that hour that actually excused anything. And waffled on about One Nation in the late 20s. Well, it's a news hour, N-E-W-S, news hour. I'll take it as read that you're not winding me up. This clown sent me this thing. So news arrives with a poll, and I just gave it a brief mention so people know we're keeping up to date with what's happening with the polling. So you must have come from your toilet wall. No, it's been published tonight. You're a cheer squad for the Prime Minister, laughing about his desire, and you reference some of these things. Well, there's no laughing. So, again, I'm taking it at face value, but I do know that there are clowns that think, you know what, if I send them something, accusing them of doing something they didn't do, that'll get them all wound up and then they'll read my text. So maybe that's what you've done. So anyway, but there do seem to be a few people here in relation to this that do seem to be dipping into something strong tonight to keep themselves warm. Maybe that's the excuse I can find whoever wrote that particular piece of excrement. At 12 minutes past nine. And we're going to talk tech with Stephen Fenwick, but this story just popped up. And again, I wonder just how much of a handle we've got on AI and the advance of AI and the impact it's going to have on all of us, and in particular the impact on employment. This is a story, it's come out of China, where they say there's a race to develop embodied AI in hands. So we know about the robots that they've been wheeling out, and China is making huge numbers of robots, massive numbers of robots. And last year they had these dancing humanoids on a stage that were dancing around. And now they're talking about advancing this. And half of the factory robots installed every year in the world are coming out of China and being used in China. The use of humanoids, that is, that do things that humans do, that's still being developed, but that's in relation to creating a hand that can move. And there's $7.2 billion now being invested in doing that in China in research, and that's gone up about, I think, more than 60% in just a year. And they're saying that they're getting closer to being able to create these dexterous hands that can do things. And some of the things they give examples of, they talk about cooking, they talk about cleaning, even hair cutting. And then as I go through all of this, they're saying one of the tricks here is that once they get the hand right, you've then got to have the software that then sends the message to the hands to be able to do the things that are necessary. And that is going to be really, really difficult. But then I see one thing they're doing is they're creating these gloves which can then measure. And so people go about their daily business and then the gloves have AI in it and the gloves are then seeing what the hand's doing. And then the gloves use the AI to start working out software that can replicate what we're doing with our hands. So if you put the glove on, you're probably helping the AI create a software that's going to be able to have that glove do something. Now, maybe you'd like it to be able to cook. I don't know about hairdressing. It's not something I concern myself with. But they do say here at the end of it, and there's a quote from a fellow who's involved in all of this. He's saying, we're not creating robots to replace labour. We're creating robots so humans can live a better and more prosperous life. So they're saying the things that hands do that you'd prefer not to might be able to be done by robots. But every time I hear that, I think, well, what are we going to be doing? If AI is doing all of this work, what are we going to be sitting around reading books or what? That's happening in China right now, and it's something we need to keep an eye on, but I suspect it might just wash right over us. 9:15 now.
0: This World Cup update is brought to you by Anytime Fitness, offering 24/7 access nationwide, helping Australians go from the training ground to game day. 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
1: Yes, at 9:15, of course, today we had... tomorrow we do TV. Be interested to see how many people watching Mexico and England was regarded as the match of the World Cup so far. England 3, Mexico 2. So England's through out of the quarterfinals. Norway, they beat Brazil 2-1. And tomorrow morning, 5 a.m., Portugal's playing Spain. So you've got...

0: 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Always read the label and follow the directions for use.
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10: 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Stephen, good evening once again.
13: Good evening, John.
10: I just mentioned
13: my message the other night, mate, by the way, when Saints won?
10: I was actually at the ground, and I thank you for that. Yeah. I should have replied. That was a bit of slack of me, actually. I was getting a lot of messages when the Dragons won.
13: I thought of you, mate.
10: Thank you so much.
13: I thought of you.
10: I'm going to ask you something about football a bit later on. But that story I was doing there, it's just popped up today.
13: Yes,
10: it's come out of China. They've got these huge robot factories.
13: Yeah.
10: And Elon Musk and others and lots of these academics in China are working on how to make a very dexterous hand.
13: Yes.
10: Massive breakthrough if it could happen.
13: Absolutely, yeah. I think that's kind of the last sort of hurdle, I think, of a robot. Like walking, they've got that down pat. Mm. The AI part of it, they're thinking. But, yeah, them being able to do these dexterous things and sort of have those fine motor skills to do these tasks, that's going to be that'll be the real game changer, I think, if they can achieve that.
10: Yeah, and if they can do it. And, again, you always get these quotes, oh, no, we're not trying to stop people getting jobs. But then, you know, if it's replacing difficult, repetitive jobs that can be very, very, you know, essentially a bit of a grind.
13: Yeah, so the menial tasks.
10: The menial tasks.
13: Repetitive things. But you know what? Is gardening menial and repetitive?
10: I don't think so.
13: Could take over a gardener's job.
10: It just depends. If you just essentially want to just have the upkeep of it, as opposed to getting in there and, you know, clipping your plants and there's gardening and there's gardening.
13: We've already got robots that can wash your floors and everything. So if you can do those menial tasks, like literally do the heavy lifting, if it needs to, like bring the groceries in or

0: the garbage out, all those things, although it's an expensive robot if you're just going to get it to take your garbage out.
1: Right. Now, at 21 past nine, I've got to ask you a question because I'm looking at the notes that you've given me here, yeah. And I see there's Mizuno. now, that's a sports company. I think they make a lot. They make golf clubs, actually.
0: Yeah, and running shoes, yeah.
1: But they've made running shoes.
0: Yep.
1: They're high-tech running shoes. So if I put these on, might they just take me down the street and I won't have to do anything or what?
0: You've got to actually walk in them. But I described them as having like two bouncy pillows on your feet. It's like a bouncy pillow. And so the idea of it, there's this wave technology they've got built into the shoe as well as these special materials. But the idea of it is to give you more response off the ground.
1: Mm-hmm.
0: So, you know, the action of running is, you know, heel, mid-stride, toe off.
1: Mm-hmm.
0: And so the way that they've been constructed, it's meant to create more energy when you come off the ground.
1: Mm.
0: So you think about it, a runner, say a marathon runner, over 42 kilometres, that'll make a massive difference in their effort. So imagine having that little bit of boost, even if it's 1%, you're getting an improvement in your performance. And
1: so just wave plate technology, so it's obviously a buffer.
0: Yeah, so in the midsole, that it runs the length of the shoe, but the wave plate sort of combines with the upper and the other, the special materials, the geometry of the sole, and gives you, honestly, it's like walking on a bouncy pillow. I walked in them, and it really made it a little bit easier to walk. It really sort of get foot off the ground, and then off the energy of you hitting the ground with your foot rebounds your energy. So it's sort of trying to create a responsiveness to when you're walking or running. And like as I said, over a long period of time, I think a distance runner would notice the difference.
1: Yeah. What I'm asking is it for runners or is it for people who, because of the impact on your knees and the rest?
0: I think it's mainly for runners. Yeah.
1: So it's not
0: mainly
1: something that prevents the shock of
0: gut. Yeah. Oh, yeah. It does that too, and it takes some of the impact. But I think it's designed for it's a high performance shoe. This one.
1: Does it? I can't imagine it's cheap, is it?
0: It's $320.
1: $320
0: a pair.
1: Well,
0: men's version and women's version.
1: People are using it all the time.
0: But mate, that's a good running shoe. Costs you that much now, anyway.
1: Yeah.
0: Yeah.
1: Okay. And there's no tongue.
0: It looks like a sock. So there's a lot of shoes that are like that. So there's no tongue. You stick your foot in it, and then there's a loop on the front that you sort of just pull it onto your foot.
1: Mm-hmm.
0: And, it adds to the comfort. Also adds to the – it really locks your foot in. It's really secure. So your foot's not moving around in the shoe.
1: So if someone's looking for a comfortable either running shoe or potentially walking shoe as well, a lot of walking.
0: That would work. I did a walk with it. I walked with – every Friday morning I walk with our South Pass players man walk every Friday, 6 a.m. we walk. And I walked in that the other day, and it took a bit of the sting out of it. It was good.
1: It's Mizuno, Mizuno.
0: Yeah, the shoes are they called the Neo Vista 3?
1: Neo Vista 3.
0: Yeah.
1: With the wave plate technology. So you can find that one.
0: It's on Tech Guide, yeah. It's one of I wrote it on Friday.
1: With a full review, and there'll be some images there as well.
0: Oh, there's pictures here. You can see there's the supplied images, and there's a picture of my foot in it too.
1: Yep. Now, this is one here from one of our listeners. My nan has written a book. Is there any program I can dictate her story to that will automatically type her book? The alternative is me typing in every word. I'm too lazy, too busy. So in other words, she's written the book. Presumably it's on paper and our listener just wants to read it into somewhere, and I wouldn't have thought that's too hard.
0: It's printed, so it's on paper.
1: That's what I'm
0: presuming. And she wants to get it into a system.
1: So she wants to dictate it.
0: Yep.
1: She doesn't want to have to type it out.
0: There's two ways you can do it. First way is using a scanner.
1: Mm.
0: So your printer has what they call OCR, optical character recognition.
1: Mm.
0: So you put the page in, it'll go scan the text and make it, bring it in, make it a file.
1: Mm.
0: That you can do that. The other one is dictation, and the dictation would take – you've got to read the whole thing for it to work, right?
1: That's what she wants to do.
0: The OCR would work faster. If you've got a scanner on a printer, that would work. You just load it in the feeder and it'll just do it. But the dictation – a lot of people don't know this, but Microsoft Word has a microphone.
1: Mm.
0: So I often use Microsoft Word. You turn the microphone on and just whatever you speak, it'll type into a Word document.
1: Mm.
0: So there's that. Yeah.
1: But I've got my phone here.
0: Yeah, your phone could do it. There's also, but that's sort of mainly just for your messages. Oh, it does it for notes as well.
1: But I kind of go into Pages and read into Pages.
0: You could. Yeah, you could do that.
1: Which is the Apple
0: software.
1: You
0: could do that as well. Like I think the Mac OS has a, I think you hit the function key 3 times, it brings up the dictation microphone. Mm. And the accuracy in that, that's pretty good. The iOS 27, which Mac OS 27 and iOS 27, when it comes out, there'll be a beta this month. Yeah. That's got really accurate dictation.
1: So if Lynn's got an iPhone
0: or a Mac, computer. Yeah.
1: Or a laptop. Windows computer.
0: Yeah, yeah. Windows computer.
1: You can use
0: Word, microphone with Word. That'll be, I reckon, the easiest way.
1: Yeah.
0: Yeah.
1: And if you really want to, you can just type in, please show me what you can actually ask Google to show you what programs are
0: available. Yeah, there's
1: one
0: I use. There's one I use called Whisper, WISPR, and this is a dictation software that's actually really accurate. Yep. There's a free plan, but then you're limited to only 2,000 words a week, but it still works, but it's a bit slower. Whisper, WISPR, and that's pretty more accurate than Word, but if for such a big project, you probably have to pay for the plan. Yeah,
1: it's handwritten, she's saying. So that's what I see, handwritten.
0: Okay. And well, if it's handwritten, then forget OCR. Then the printer won't recognise
1: that. I think she just wants to read it into
0: if it was typed out, But that's a good way of doing it, actually, the dictation. Yeah.
1: Just realise.
0: Or pay someone to do it.
1: Yep.
0: Yeah. Okay. Get a transcription service.
1: Yeah, someone can do that. But I would have thought if she wants to read it into a program.
0: So how long is it? Is it a memoir? Is it like really long?
1: No, but she's happy to read it. That's what she's saying.
0: Well, Word is probably her best bet.
1: Yep. All right. 131-873 is the number. And just this comment on robots, is it now then feasible that robots will become, soldiers to invade? Well, this is the whole thing. We're talking about drones, which are, of course, unmanned drones, and they're getting bigger and bigger. We've talked about unmanned underwater drones. So a lot of the stuff that's going to be used will be unmanned.
0: Yeah, someone controlling it remotely. Yeah,
1: but in terms of, we have had this missile. We'll talk about it a bit later in the program. This missile that's been launched today, essentially, as a warning shot over the deals being done in the Pacific with Fiji and others. But people often say, "Well, you don't need any of that because you just use cyber war. You can essentially jam everything.
0: Yeah, lock them down.
1: Don't think about that, do we?"
0: No, thanks.
1: at 28 minutes past 9, I think the Amazon Prime, this is the next big special.
0: Prime Day's tomorrow.
1: It starts tomorrow.
0: Yep.
1: And massive. Things are popping up. I might try and find it before we finish tonight because I keep saving these for you. Someone sent, you get all this stuff that pops up on your social media and a lot of it is dodgy stuff. But there was someone advertising. They're saying this is an old, it's essentially a replica, it seems, of the original iPod, which you can buy.
0: Yeah.
1: That's got some sort of hard drive.
0: It attaches to the back of your phone. Is that one?
1: I think that's right.
0: Yeah,
1: I'll have a look at it.
0: I've seen that. Yeah. Everything old is new again. So,
1: yeah, but if, and I'm thinking the original iPod, and you can have all your songs digitally. Well,
0: you can do that on your phone anyway. That's right, yeah.
1: Why do people do that?
0: I think it's just for the tactile experience, mate.
1: Yeah. And look, our listener's saying it is quite a few pages. It's a full memoir.
0: Right.
1: But maybe she wants to read it. And then I've got
0: Word,
1: John saying ChatGPT reads handwriting and converts to text very easily.
0: Okay, you might need to be on a paid plan to do that.
1: Yeah,
0: though.
1: That's from John saying that's ChatGPT. Okay. So handwriting.
0: So can scan. Yeah, you know what? Try even your phone.
1: Yep.
0: I reckon iPhone has can recognise text in a photo. Mm. So maybe you take a photo of the page and see if it can convert it like that.
1: Yeah. And, of course, ChatGPT reads handwriting and converts to text very easy. You know what the test for that would be? A doctor.
0: Doctor's handwriting.
1: Could ChatGPT
0: decipher doctor's handwriting?
1: Because it's
0: probably
1: it's,
0: not.
1: It's a cliche that's been around for a very long time, isn't it? And yet I've, in the last year, had 2 scripts written for me by doctors, by specialists, and I've got no idea.
0: Do you think it's deliberate? Like, it seems common. Is it a deliberate thing so that only the chemist, there's like a little code sort of written in there?
1: I don't know.
0: That only chemists can read it?
1: If there's any doctor,
0: us know.
1: If there's a doctor in the house, you might like to let us know why. Because the ones I've seen,
0: it looks like shorthand. You know, like when I was a journo, when I was working on the Telegraph, as my cadet, when I was a cadet, I used to do 120 words a minute shorthand.
1: Was it Pittman or something?
0: Pittman's, I did, yeah. But then they had what was the other one they had? Anyway, I did Pittman's 120 words a minute. I got to, but it looks like another language.
1: Yeah.
0: It looks like doctor's writing.
1: Can you do that?
0: Pittman shorthand? Probably not. No.
1: Okay. Dylan, you got no idea what Pittman shorthand is, eh? Completely different language. You're just shorthand of...
0: When people are talking.
1: Yeah. So you go to a news conference and you get everything. You're actually...
0: Every word.
1: Well, because you couldn't record it.
0: No, that's right. I was a court reporter a few times and I had to use the shorthand.
1: And get the quotes right.
0: Absolutely.
1: Or someone's in trouble.
0: Someone standing up. And I remember telling my cadet trainer, I said, can't I just get a tape recorder? He goes, mate, what happens if it runs out of batteries? I said, I'll buy new ones.
1: We've got Stephen Fenwick here. There's plenty more to get through. 131873 is the number at 28 minutes to 10 right now.
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3: 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So there were studies in Scandinavia. What they did was look at the combination of female-female couple, male-male couple, or opposite-sex couple.
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2: On 4BC. Gentlemen, is your need to peel a time getting in the way of your social life? Caruso's Peeless to the rescue. 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
1: Yes, 131873 is the number. Now, I'm actually hearing some interesting ones, and I think from some doctors actually coming through. One of our listeners says, I've used ChatGPT to decipher a request form written by a doctor. It told me the exact test required and what it is used to diagnose. Very, very detailed. And then this one, I have an old-style doctor. He handwrites the scripts. Bugger it if I know how chemists can read. Looks Hebrew with hieroglyphics. And then I've got this. Now, we do have someone who's sending me notes here saying, here we go. I think there's a series of texts here. So I started medicine with beautiful handwriting. Then an internship arrived, pre-electronic medical records, 80-hour weeks, writing, endless admission notes, pathology forms, X-ray requests, medication charts and progress notes as fast as possible. And my handwriting gradually deteriorated. It's come through in a series of texts.
0: Okay.
1: But this is someone, and I think this is from one of our very accomplished medical specialists.
0: Right.
1: But he sent me a couple of notes here. Started with beautiful handwriting, and he's saying, interestingly, all of the charts and the progress notes and the handwriting's got to be done very quickly, and 80-hour weeks, and the handwriting just started to decline.
0: Okay.
1: Very interesting. And this is another one. So I don't think it's deliberate. Doctors have to write so much so quickly from the time they start university. I bet they wish they'd done a Pittman's course first, which is your shorthand.
0: Yeah, Pittman. There's Pittman. There's T-Line was the other one.
1: Yeah.
0: And there's Greg. There's the three. Pittman was the one that we did at News Limited.
1: Yeah, and just to finish this off from this medical specialist, he did the 80-hour weeks. His handwriting gradually became the stereotypical doctor's handwriting. It wasn't because he couldn't write neatly. It was simply an adaptation, as a few of you have said, to the workload and time pressures of the job, because those 80-hour weeks, you're constantly having to write, and your writing just disappears.
0: Yeah.
1: Out of that. Wow. All right, thank you for that. And also, this is a question from one of our other listeners. This is all Greek to me.
0: Yeah.
1: He's looking at NACK, as in K-N-A-C-K, to AI power my spreadsheet work. It is expensive, NACK, he says.
0: Yeah.
1: Would you recommend an alternative?
0: Well, you could try ChatGPT or Claude, one of the other agents, but if there's the thing with AI is now sort of it's becoming a bit more specific to various tasks. So if that's a spreadsheet specific AI, then it's probably nothing would compare to that.
1: Yeah. Want to go to Robert, who's in North Queensland. Are you there, Robert?
9: Yeah. Hi guys. How are you?
0: Hi there. Good.
1: Good. What's your question?
9: Stephen, I have a Panasonic twin disc DVD recorder.
0: Yeah.
9: I do a lot of recording on my shows because I hate the commercials. On the recorder control, it's on the remote control. Yeah. It has a skip button that skips a few frames ahead all the time.
0: Usually does 30 seconds. Is it 30 second or 15 second bits? Yeah.
9: Yeah, something like that. Yeah. But that works fine on every channel except for 7.6.
0: Uh-huh.
9: Yeah, I've compared, I've done screenshots of different settings and they all appear to be the same.
0: Yeah, it could be a little cheeky thing that's in the codec, you know, how when you're recording the program that they would want you to see the ads. It's something that could have been put into the codec or how it's transmitted to you it doesn't work at all or only works some of the time.
9: No, the skip button does not work at all on channel
0: 7.6. I'd say it's something to do with, because it's so specific, it's only that channel, I'd say it'd have something to do with how they broadcast it and how you can watch it. And there must be something that it nullifies that little skip button so that you actually have to watch the ads.
9: Yeah, okay.
0: Yeah. That's all I could think of, especially if it's only one channel. But so you like to record... So you can skip the channel. Is that what you're saying?
9: No, skip the ad.
0: The channel, the ad breaks. Yeah, right. Because you know you can get stuff on demand. There's stuff you can get on demand, but then you got to sit through the ads, though.
1: Yeah, that's
0: convenience is there, but then you got to sit through ads, and you can't skip them. Yeah.
9: No, and of course we're in a rural. We don't have unless I go to satellite internet or whatever. It's very poor, so I only have free to air TV.
1: See, the thing is with the streaming services, and we do talk about this a bit on Tuesday nights, that they've now got a situation where with a lot of like Netflix and others, you get the ad version. So you're paying.
0: There's ad supported,
1: but then you're getting ads. And
0: that's how you pay for it.
1: If they're very successful shows,
0: there'll
1: be a lot of ads in there. And on if you're watching on 9 Now, 7 Plus, 10 Play, any of those,
0: there are ads, but you are getting
1: all of that.
0: You get a string of them,
1: And you get some ads on SBS as well.
0: Yeah.
1: And SBS Online. So,
0: 131873
1: is the number. Can I just ask a question here? And let me see here because you might. Judy might need to give us a bit more information. Can you tell me how they can justify the price of a console gaming product coming from the US that is $2,224. Grandson wants one. He's 32. I find this an outrageous amount of money. I'd like to know what it does. So it's a console gaming product. I'm presuming it's the hardware.
0: A console. Like a PlayStation or something.
1: Maybe. Right. So
0: must be a gaming computer, possibly.
1: Yeah.
0: Or
1: yeah. If Judy can give us more information, yeah. Because you're not talking software. I think you're talking a
0: hardware. Yeah.
1: So it would be either a Xbox.
0: Yeah, it'd be like a game console or a gaming PC,
1: any
0: gaming
1: of those.
0: Laptop. Yeah.
1: If she can give us some more information.
0: How much did you say it was?
1: $2,224.
0: Yeah, you know what? I've seen gaming laptops that cost three times that.
1: More than that.
0: Yeah.
1: Okay.
0: Yeah.
1: All right.
0: That's actually not a bad price if it's a gaming console that can offer great performance.
1: Okay.
0: Unless it's like a graphics card or something. Like, we need more information.
1: Yeah. Give us a bit more information, Judy, if you can. Because, look,
0: it's not cheap. In the gaming terms, that isn't expensive.
1: Mm-hmm. Yeah. Let's move to this next one because this is a foldable smartphone. But this is where I'm kind of keep up with this.
0: Yeah, this is an honour.
1: Because when we do Wednesday nights, we do cars. I'm trying to keep up with all the new car brands.
0: Yeah.
1: So you're telling me this is another brand of phone?
0: That's it there, yeah.
1: Called the Honor.
0: The Magic V6. It's a foldable
1: phone. It's H-O-N-O-R.
0: Yep.
1: I've never heard of it.
0: Used to be a sub-brand of Huawei.
1: But then
0: they were sold to a consortium. Now they're independent.
1: So should I know this?
0: This is a $3,000 smartphone. This is competing with the Galaxy, the Samsung Galaxy Z Fold, and Motorola has one now too. The Razer Fold, Google Pixel, Samsung normally release a folding phone around.
1: This is a $3,000 phone.
0: Yep.
1: DMO.
0: Yep.
1: But the beauty of this you're telling me is because it's quite light.
0: Yep.
1: And you're telling me I open this up.
0: Well, you see how you're holding it now in the folder. That doesn't not much thicker than a regular phone, is it?
1: Yeah, I know.
0: Yeah.
1: And you're telling me.
0: Then when you open it up.
1: Can I open it?
0: Yeah.
1: And then if I flip it open.
0: Yep. You got a bigger screen inside.
1: I've got this big screen here. So if I wanted to watch, say I'm sitting somewhere.
0: Yeah.
1: I
0: want to watch the Dragons. Cup, yeah.
1: Whatever it might be. That's not
0: on
1: bad
0: that
1: size.
0: Screen. Yeah, it's good.
1: It's pretty good.
0: I tell you what I do. Whenever I arrive, when I go to the footy.
1: I'll give it back on
0: the
1: break.
0: If I break it,
1: I'll be in trouble, won't I?
0: If there's a game, say I've arrived at the South game and I'm a little bit early, I often say South is a 7:30 game on a Saturday night and I'm there, usually have my mum with me. We sit there, I open up the phone and we watch Fox, the other game on the phone while we're waiting. If there's not a game or like a curtain raiser, we watch on that screen.
1: Okay.
0: Yeah.
1: That's quite a big screen when you open it up.
0: Yeah.
1: Can you on that screen have picture in picture? So could you have...
0: Yeah. You can have three apps at the same time.
1: So you could have...
0: Yep.
1: If you say me, I'm sitting there.
0: Yep.
1: I could have another rugby league game.
0: Yep.
1: I could have an AFL game.
0: Yep.
1: And have the races. Could I have all those three things on
0: you
1: that,
0: could
1: on
0: do
1: that,
0: that
1: screen?
0: Yes, you could. You could. I'll just use it. So I'll have my mail open and I'll swipe from the side. See how this little window, this little thing comes in on the side?
1: Hmm.
0: These are the apps that I can run as well.
1: Yep.
0: So I can open up a second app and then it'll be in a floating window or will be I can lock it to a corner of the screen. Yeah.
1: But it's $3,000.
0: But it's $2,999.
1: Yeah. Okay. All right. Yeah. H-O-N-O-R is the brand.
0: The Magic V6.
1: It's another Chinese brand, though.
0: It is. And they also released the 600, which is sort of it's a normal phone, normal smartphone, but it too is around the $1,500 mark as well.
1: Okay.
0: Yeah.
1: 15 and a half minutes to 10. Another of our listeners, and this does make some sense, Roz, chemists get to know the doctor's handwriting in their area. If they can't read it, they ring the doctor and say, can you tell me what
0: you've
1: written here?
0: What's this mean?
1: Yeah. Yeah. So,
0: is that an R? What's that?
1: Some sense. And Hank's on the line with us now. Hello, Hank.
10: Yes, Hank. G'day, John. G'day, Stephen. Look, Steve, I've got two phones, a Motorola Moto G50 is about 4 years old, Android 13, and I've got a Samsung Galaxy A05S Android 12, about 2 years old.
1: Yep.
10: The other day, I had to do an update on one of my online games, and on both phones, I had about 2 gig of storage left, and the update was 174 megabytes, but it wouldn't let me do it. I had to delete. It was telling me I got to delete some apps. I'm just wondering what's going on here, you know?
0: Yeah, right.
10: Yeah.
0: So what you had? You reckon you had 2 gig worth of space, and the thing was only like 150 meg, and you had to delete stuff.
10: The update was 174 meg, and I had about 2 gig of storage on both phones, and it wouldn't let me do it on either of them.
0: So have you, when you've deleted stuff to be able to do the download, have you gone in and deleted, like normally it's photos, videos and apps that you delete, then have you emptied the trash as well? Because when you delete photos and videos, they stay in a trash before you delete it again?
10: Yeah, I do that regularly. I get rid of the trash regularly. But what I did, I deleted one of the apps after I was saved on Facebook. That gave me an extra 3 gig, and then it let me do it, you know?
0: Right. Yeah, I think...
10: I'm wondering why if I got 2 gig and it's only 174, why it doesn't let me do it.
0: Yeah, it probably needs space to do other things as well. It needs space for other operations of the phone, but it's a good idea every now and again to sort of do a little stock take of your phone. Like, you know how many apps that we've got on our phones that a lot of people download at once and only and never use it again? They use it once. So it'd be a good idea to go do a bit of a stock take and delete some old apps and free up the space. Yeah.
10: Right. But I'm trying to understand why, if it's only 174 gig and got 2 gig left, why it won't let me do it anyway.
0: Yeah, that is weird. As I said, I think there's some space left over for the system. The system needs an amount of space, and then you got the space then for your apps. Yeah. It sounds like you got a lot of bit of system space, but not a space for the apps. But
1: so you clear a bit of space.
0: Clear some other apps as well, and photos too. Photos and videos, especially videos. Yeah. You can get rid of some of them. Yeah. That'll win you back a lot of space.
10: All right. Yeah, I know.
1: Good luck with that, Hank, because I think, if you go through, sometimes you go through your photos and your videos and you think, well, why have I
0: got there's a few doubles as well. It's a good idea, like, especially if you're tight for space.
1: Yeah, and there are some apps, aren't there, that'll get rid of duplicates, I think.
0: Yeah, do that. But also, too, like, look through, I'm pretty sure how many times, like, this is, like, true for, like, 90% of apps you download, you use them once and you never use them again. So it's a good idea to jump in and think, I don't need that. Yeah.
1: All right. 131873 is number. We'll come back in a moment. We'll wind things up here. We've got a bit to do with Stephen Fenwick. We're talking tech and interesting. All right, we've got a bit more coming up on the news front too here on this Monday night.
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1: We're talking tech here with Stephen Fennick. 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We've got a couple of people on the line. We want to make sure we can help you if we can quickly. Lewis, you've got an issue with Gmail, have you?
23: Yeah. And I get the electricity bill or my wages, my payslip.
1: Yep.
23: I look at them and I go back onto another email and they stay there. They don't disappear. Open them up again and whatever.
1: So you want to delete them?
23: With them, they disappear.
1: Okay. So now they disappear before they did it?
23: No, but when I finish with them and I go back to get something else.
1: Yep.
23: That email disappear.
1: So you read them and then you go back and look at it and you can't find it?
23: No, yeah.
1: Okay.
23: Has
1: this happened on your... Where are you looking at them? On your phone, on a computer? Where are you looking at them?
23: On the phone.
1: So, mate, go to a browser and log into your... You know, on your browser and is it the same there?
23: I go on the... But on the Gmail, what you call it?
1: Yeah, go to the website.
23: On the left-hand side, there's three lines. I press that, and I can find them. I have to look around and try to find them. But normally they stay there, and I can get them anytime I want.
1: Yeah, like on my phone, I got Gmail on my phone too, and often when I open the inbox, it says primary inbox instead of all inboxes. I've got to click all inboxes so that I'm seeing everything. If I don't have all inboxes, I'm not seeing everything. So make sure you click it on all inboxes. But also try on your browser too. Make sure that what's on your browser responds to what's on your phone.
0: Yeah. I think he's saying he can find them in that column.
1: Yeah, but I think that's a problem. He's got all primary inboxes or all inboxes.
0: Okay,
1: yes.
0: Primary or all. Have a look at those. Yeah. If that's no good, you can contact Stephen through his website. Okay, and Carolyn, your one, quickly, if we can.
24: Quickly, my hard drive is dead. I've had a couple of people look at it and said it's dead, but is there any way I can recover any of the files and photos that are on it?
1: Yeah, so is this the hard drive in your computer or in an external hard drive?
24: No, in the computer.
1: In the computer.
24: Yeah, in the laptop.
1: You should be. Well, there's a module you can take out that's got the drive in it. I'm pretty sure there's a data recovery. You can get someone to look into it, look at it, and drag all the stuff off it.
24: Oh, okay.
1: Yeah.
24: All right.
1: You can recover it, definitely.
0: Yeah. Okay. So,
1: You need to look up people like a specialist, a data recovery specialist to do it for you.
0: Data recovery specialist.
24: Yep.
1: That's
24: okay.
1: The one.
24: Yeah. All right.
0: Again, if that doesn't work, Carolyn, come back to us because, again, she says someone had told her to die, but you're saying if it's died.
1: Well, the actual, what's died, I reckon, is the mechanism around it that can read the disk.
0: Yes.
1: The actual disk itself still exists.
0: The info should still be there.
1: So it should still be on it. Yeah.
0: Okay. All right.
1: Yeah.
0: At 6 to 10, look, just after the news, I want to do something in the next hour to play a bit of one of my podcasts that I've done with the great Mike Whitney because it's 25 years since South won its federal appeals court case to go back into the competition.
1: Yep.
0: You were the sports editor at the Telegraph.
1: I was,
0: of course,
1: yeah.
0: Telegraph is part of News Corp at the time.
1: It was, yeah. It was a tumultuous time. I was deputy sports editor when they got kicked out. And then was sports editor when they got back in. But
0: And News Corp, of course, was opposing South coming back in because News Corp was...
1: It was a difficult time, let's just say, mate. Being a South man, it was a tough time working in there. And when they got kicked out of the comp, I could write a book on this about the reaction of our readers when South got kicked out of the comp.
0: They weren't happy.
1: And, it was pretty colourful language they were yelling at us. But it was a really...
0: weird time where this great team that was once there, and then now they're not, and then now they fought back, and it's the stuff of legend now.
1: And there was a, I think I'm going to play it because Mike does say that they were playing down the protests and the number of people at the protests. How big a coverage was there of the protests?
0: Well, I'll tell you the story now, mate. I was the deputy sports editor, so on a Sunday I'm the sports editor. It was his day off, right? And the day of the march was a Sunday. And
1: the protest march against South being kicked out.
0: Yeah, and I went into the editor's office saying, look, how are we going to do this? We're going to divvy it up. Like we used to call it FBI, front, back, and inside. That's how we cover big stories. And I was told to bury it. I said, bury it. We don't care.
1: No.
0: And news even at that time, because the march went through Chalmers Street, which is like two blocks away from News Limited.
1: We're News Limited.
0: News Limited panicked and boarded up the whole of the bottom floor thinking that they're going to come and trash the building. No one came near the place.
1: Because everyone was targeting news.
0: That's right. They thought they were going to come and break every window in the joint. And that's my instructions from the editor was bury it. And you'll find, if you look up the archives, the front, no, nothing on the front or back page of the Telegraph the next day.
1: Very interesting.
0: Yeah.
1: All right. Okay, mate. Well, it's 25 years ago today that they got that court decision to let them back into the comp.
0: Yeah.
1: So it's a great story. I'll play a bit of Mike Whitney on that. I'd never heard that before. Fantastic.
0: Yeah.
1: Very interesting.
0: Yeah.
1: All right. Techguide.com.au. That's website.
0: Me. That's it.
1: We'll do this again next week.
0: I'll look forward to it.
1: There he is, Stephen Fenwick at 3:30 to 10.
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26: Still searching the internet and can't find them?
25: I've got better stuff to do.
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1: 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After 10 o'clock, we'll have the brain game. We will have, of course, in the next hour also, Mr. Craig Bennett. But the news is up after this.
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8: Good evening, I'm Jamel Wells. The federal government and opposition have condemned China's decision to launch a ballistic missile in the Pacific Ocean. The missile with a dummy warhead was launched just as Australia signed a defence treaty with Fiji. China claims it was part of a routine military exercise and unrelated to the deal. Shadow Foreign Minister Ted O'Brien says it's destabilising for the broader region.
9: This is not welcome news. I think it goes to a very clear contrast between what the People's Republic of China is looking at this region for compared to Australia.
8: A seventh case of the H5 bird flu has been confirmed in Australia. The giant petrel was found on a beach in Perth on the weekend. Further testing's underway to confirm if a dead bird found on Sydney's northern beaches has the H5 strain. A Queensland man has been charged with child sex offences. Kate Carlisle reports.
10: It will be alleged the 52-year-old man used a social media platform in attempts to procure a child for sexual acts. The man allegedly made arrangements to meet with the child, who was actually an undercover Argos operative. Officers executed a search warrant at the man's home on Saturday, July 4, where electronic devices were seized. He's facing a raft of charges, including using a carriage service to groom another person to make it easier to procure persons under 16 years of age and possessing child exploitation material.
8: The Royal Commission into Anti-Semitism has heard from Meta, the company behind Facebook. The tech giant's head of policy, Benjamin Good, told the inquiry 80% of hateful content has been removed from Facebook after it updated content policy. West Australian Premier Roger Cook says a decision to remove AFL player Nicky Winmar's statue from outside Optus Stadium was a difficult one. The former player has been found guilty of assaulting a woman in Victoria. Mr. Cook says the statue that depicts Winmar's stand against racial abuse is now in storage.
11: I didn't think it was appropriate to continue to have the statue in that particular location. But it is a reminder that we need to continue to do everything we can to prevent family and domestic violence in our community.
8: In finance, one Australian dollar is buying around 69 US cents.
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8: Australia's Alex de Minaur is tonight chasing a place in the Wimbledon quarterfinals. Craig Gabriel is there.
12: When Alex de Minaur and Flavio Cobolli meet in the fourth round, it'll be the first meeting between two top 10 players in the men's singles at Wimbledon this year, and neither have beaten a top 10 player at the All England. Alex is bidding for a quarterfinal spot for the second time at Wimbledon. Grigor Dimitrov takes on Arthur Ferry in the British crowd, and Alexander Zverev is on centre for the first time against Yuri Lehechka. Zverev has never reached the quarters here. Craig Gabriel, Wimbledon.
8: Blues bench weapon Ethan Strange has been passed fit for Wednesday's State of Origin decider against Queensland after overcoming an ankle injury. A blow for the West Tigers' fading finals hopes, with captain Api Korosau ruled out for 4 weeks with a pectoral muscle strain. Hawthorn will regain star forward Nick Watson for Saturday's AFL clash against Carlton. England will meet Norway in the FIFA World Cup quarterfinals after beating co-hosts Mexico 3-2. Australia has won the T20 Women's World Cup with a 7-wicket victory over England. That's the latest news and sport.
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8: Mostly clear overnight, getting down to 12 degrees. Tomorrow, partly cloudy with a top of 22. Looking further ahead, Wednesday, mostly sunny with a top of 22. Thursday, possible showers, 21. Friday, possible showers, 21. Partly cloudy on Saturday with the top of 22, mostly sunny on Sunday. On Moreton Bay, southerly winds up to 30 knots and seas around a metre.
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0: Evening all, 8 minutes past 10 is the time. We've got the Brain Game coming up shortly. Craig Bennett later in this hour. It is going to be a Craigathon in this hour because we've got Wimbledon on in, it's a sporting festival at the moment, with the Women's T20 World Cup at Lords. The women won that one overnight. Poor anyone wandering around London at the moment's got to cover their ears because that song, It's Coming Home, is probably being played everywhere, with the England soccer team now through to the quarterfinals. And, of course, Wimbledon is continuing. And, in fact, Alex de Minaur, he is about to compete. Let's go to Mr. Wimbledon, Mr. Tennis, Craig Gabriel, who joins us now. Craig, good evening once again.
1: Hey, John, good to be with you again.
0: Yeah, so court one, Alex de Minaur, what do you think? The Fabio Caboli, the Italian?
1: Fabio Caboli, who was a finalist at the French Open about a month, 6 weeks ago. Very confident player. I mean, certainly clay would be his preferred surface, but he's got so far at Wimbledon, so he's obviously been hitting the ball nicely on the grass. You know, I don't want to put the kiss of death on him, but I would put Alex in a bit of a favorite position in this match. I mean, he loves this surface. He loves the club. He even comes to the club outside of competition time. He lives not far away with his fiance, you know, from the All England club. So he's used to this surroundings over here. So that's why I'd probably give him a bit of an edge, but this Wimbledon, we don't know what goes on with some of the upsets that we've been seeing.
0: Yeah, they have been quite extraordinary, all of this. And I guess again, it's the way the draw, the brackets, as the Americans put it, the way the draw pans out. If he can get past this one, what's his path?
1: Where's my draw sheet? I've got to look at that. I mean, Alex's path, then he would play either Grigor Dimitrov or Arthur Ferry, the Brit.
0: Right.
1: If he plays Arthur Ferry, he's going to be playing a guy specifically on the court, as well as 15,000 people around centre court.
0: Of course.
1: So we'll see.
0: And they do take it very, very seriously. And the weather, how's that been? I haven't spoken to you for a few days.
1: Lovely. I'm looking at center court from my vantage point. I look at this all day. It's bathed in sunshine. You can start to see the wear and tear on the court. We've had very warm weather. There hasn't been any rain. And they're talking about a third heat wave of the summer coming up in the next day or two. I mean, any 3 days in a row where the temperature is 28 to 30, they call a heat wave over here.
0: And then, again, is there anything you've seen that changes your mind? Is there something we should have a look at that might surprise us as we get to the business end?
1: No, look, I think it's expect the unexpected, as we've been seeing at these big tournaments of late with the number of upsets. I mean, it's proving very difficult to pick winners or favourites because suddenly they're getting toppled. So
0: yeah.
1: I think just go along with it.
0: And Djokovic, because he's still there, so I guess, yeah, he's. People seem to be now warming to Djokovic, don't they? Because if he's still there and he's going for records, is that's right, isn't it?
1: Well, yeah, you know, like the sentimentality that was there with Roger Federer and Rafa when they were also finishing. Not that they lost any of the support.
0: Yeah,
1: you know, even some of our past players got even, there was even more sentimentality for them, like Kenny Muscles Rosewall. Everybody would support him when he was playing. So it's just a nice feeling over here. It really is. And it's just a different sound and atmosphere when it comes to Wimbledon compared to any other tournament in the world.
0: All right. Look, it's fantastic over there. We've had the women's cricket at Lords. You've got, you haven't been hearing that stupid They're Coming Home song.
1: Oh,
0: I mean,
1: yes.
0: I'm on board with them. They're playing it everywhere, aren't they?
1: Oh, seriously, it is so painful. you know, I tell you what, you switch on breakfast TV, BBC Breakfast or whatever it's called, and it's coming home, it's coming home. Well, you never had it in the first place at the beginning anyway.
0: Yeah, well, the thing about it is I think that when that song was originally written, it's they referred to 30 years of hurt. Now it's 60 years of hurt. It's 30 years since they first played that.
1: Yeah, exactly. And then yeah, the other one that they'll end up playing is You'll Never Walk Alone. They love that one too.
0: Yeah, okay, all right. That sounds like you'll be cheering for the other side. Am I right?
1: Look, it's actually funny with my colleagues over here in the commentary box. You know, I have to go with whatever they're against whatever they're supporting.
0: Oh, good on you, mate. All right, look, it's great to talk to you. Sounds like you're looking forward to another big night. And with Alex, he's on the court now. He's just kicked off. Let's hope he can get through to the next round. Thank you for your time, mate. Good on you.
1: All right, John.
0: There he is, Craig. See, Craig's being driven mad. And Hannah, who is my executive producer, I played a little bit of It's Coming Home earlier because I've decided now that the Australians are out on all chips in with England, and she's shaking her head. I think she's going to go and get herself some sort of she's getting herself some Norway gear. She'll be getting a Haaland wig for later in the week because England's playing Norway. Okay, well, that's for later on. 131873 is our number. We've got a lot coming up, including, of course, our other Craig Bennett. But right now, let's do this.
2: It's time for John Stanley's Brain Game. Call now, 131873.
0: Yes, of course, our friends at Craft Cartel provide us with our prize on a Monday night, and it is the Top 10 Tinnies Pack, a sample of all the great tinnies from right round the country in a beautiful presentation box along with tasting notes. All you've got to do is answer a simple question, and we'll throw in the John Stanley Mr. Magoo mug as well. And I notice it's actually George W. Bush's birthday. He's 80. George W. Bush is 80. So a simple question. What does the W stand for? I'm making it an easy one today, I think. So just give us what does the W stand for? George W. Bush, he's 80. First person to call through with the answer I'm looking for, which is the correct answer, you win the prizes tonight at 14 past 10. Oh!

0: Okay. Have we got the answer? George W. Bush. What does the W stand for? In George W. Bush. Seriously. How quickly they forget. Are we still looking for it? Oh, we got someone. Right now. Where are we going? Which line? You give me a number. Let's go. Oh, Greg. Hello, Greg.
1: Yep, that's me.
0: Yes, mate. What's the answer we're looking for here?
1: Walker.
0: George Walker. George W. Walker Bush. Well done. You are our winner. You've got yourself the prize. Our friends at Craft Cartel provide you with the top 10 tinnies pack, sample of all the great tinnies from the craft breweries around the country. Presentation box, taste.

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10: 20 past 10 is the time here on this Monday night. Fanfare of the Common Man, Emerson, Lake and Palmer. Lots of people suggesting clips of music. We have been using that troll song on a Monday night for quite a while. I know there are a lot of people who actually like that. In fact, someone who I knew very well loved that song. He's no longer with us, and I was playing it for him, so we may start to mix them up a little bit as well, and we will take your suggestions at 20 past 10. Now, I did notice, I mentioned George Bush's birthday. It is 25 years since the decision of the federal court. It was the appeals court, the federal court. 25 years ago today, South Sydney won their battle to be reinstated into the NRL. So they kicked out at the end of the 1999 season. It was because of the formation of the NRL. Super League has preceded that. And News Limited was regarded as the, the villain in all of this in terms of driving the factors that led to South's being kicked out of the competition. They had a year, they had to fill full criteria, and there were all sorts of things brought into play. And so South Sydney are kicked out, but they didn't take it lying down. They then mounted a massive effort to try and stay in, led by George Piggins. There were, of course, people like Ray Martin was involved. There was Andrew Denton, played a very prominent role in all of that. Nick Pappas, who's the CEO now, was the lawyer at the centre of it all. And Mike Whitney, who I've interviewed on my OnlyFans podcast some weeks ago. You can find it online. We did a long interview with Mike about a whole range of things, but it was principally about his involvement and love of Souths. He was actually on the board at the time and played a very, very prominent role in all of this. And so I thought, this

0: just a clip from the podcast where he talks about South being kicked out, what happened next, the massive effort to try and mount the legal challenges. He does refer in this podcast, he refers to the High Court. It was actually the Federal Court, the Federal Appeals Court, that found by 3-2 that South could stay in the comp. But the emotion in his voice and the passion, I think, really shines through. And he does tell the story of those days. So have a listen to this. This is Mike Whitney talking about South being kicked out and then what happened that led to them getting back into the NRL.
1: And that day that South got kicked out, mate, it was like losing a family member. I mean, and I clearly remember there wasn't only sadness, but there was anger. People were really, really angry that they could do this to one of the foundation clubs. And I think there was a bit of a backstory there. I mean, we mentioned Super League. You know, George was very vocal about against Super League, and he called a few people out, and I think they sort of remembered that and wanted to, you know, get a little bit back, and there were some people lining him up. But you were right, John. We were up against, you know, Channel 9, who had the broadcast rights at the time, and News Limited, which is the biggest media company
0: in
1: the world.
0: You were, because I talked to Ray Martin about this, and Ray was very high profile at the time.
1: Well, Ray was part of Group 14 as well. I left Ray out. Sorry about that, Ray.
0: You were hosting pretty well every TV show.
1: On Channel 7.
0: On the 7 network, yeah. At the time, so you had a very high profile there as well.
1: Yeah.
0: So did you think, because most of us looking from the outside, there were people marching. It looked like Souths were gone.
1: Yeah.
0: And I think most people thought you were pushing it uphill. So you kept battling, didn't you? You kept battling. And then you went to court and there was that day when the court found in your favour. What was that like, waking up that day and knowing that a judge was going to say something that was, you know, you're either going to explode in grief or joy?
1: Look, we lost the first court case. I couldn't spend a lot of time at that one, but the second court case was in the court at at Macquarie Street, and I had to go up in the stand, and, mate, I clearly remember one day sitting there, and we had the eminent Tom Hughes and another fellow called Richard White, who was also a barrister. I think Richard became a Supreme Court judge in the early 2000s, and Nick Pappas, who was the lawyer, who's now the chairman of the club, who was the lawyer that came into a board meeting one night and said, I think we've got a case with Restraint of Trade and the Trade Practices Act. But I'm looking at Mr. Hughes, Mr. White, Nick Pappas, and two other people from Nick's office. And over on this side, they had about 50 dudes, mate. Yeah. They had a dozen silks, 20 lawyers, and all these people just bringing in reams and reams of paper, thinking, how are we ever going to win against these people? They've got just so much money. We didn't have a team. We didn't have any sponsors. We were still having a red and green ball to try and raise some money, and people were donating money. Country towns were passing the hat round in pubs and sending $1,500, $3,000 down to the Rabbitohs to keep this whole thing going. Anyway, we lost the second court case. And there's a crazy story there with Mr. Stokes, where Andrew Denton and myself and Nick Pappas went and saw Mr. Stokes one night, Kerry Stokes, and asked him for $5 million. And he signed a deal to sponsor the club for 3 years for $1 million and then had an option for $2 million because that judge during the second court case said, you've got no team, no sponsors, I want to see $10 million on affidavit sponsorship and you've got 2 weeks to do that. And after about 10 days, we'd got about $5 million. And Denton rang me up one day and he said, you know Kerry Stokes better than me. You got to ring him. So I rang his secretary and she said, oh, yeah, Kerry's in Sydney. Well, that's a lottery win.
0: Yeah.
1: Is he available tonight? Yes, he is. Well, I've just won the lottery twice. So he owned number one Bridge Street at the time and he was up in the penthouse. So I went early and then Andrew and Nick came. Nick spoke to him about the legal situation. Andrew spoke to him about the Rabbitohs and what it meant to people. And then it was my turn to go. And Andrew and I were both working at 7 at the time. Yeah. And I went, Kerry, we need $5 million. And he was smoking then, Kerry, and he had like a scotch and ice. And I remember him going, and then taking a sip on this scotch and ice or bourbon and coke, whatever it was. Yeah. And he said, I think I can help you. Well, we just looked at each other. He's a Western Australian. Mm. He didn't even know much about rugby league. So without his intervention, nothing would have happened, and it gave us a chance to go back into the courtroom and say, well, we've got the $10 million. But we lost that case, and it went to the High Court. I'd already stepped down from the board then because Randwick and Perdish and Marrickville, my club and another club, were merging, and the cricket club needed me back on this merger committee. But there was three judges in the High Court, and we won 2-1. One voted against us and two voted for us. How was that day? Oh, it was joyous, mate. It was, and after the rallies that we'd had in Sydney where everybody marched, I mean, the first one, there was like 40,000 people. News Limited said there was 20. The second one, I actually emceed from the steps of the town hall. There was 80,000 people. They reckon it's the biggest non-war rally ever held in Sydney. There was just people, and it wasn't only South supporters. It was people from St. George. It was people from other clubs. Yeah. It was people from, you saw a netball banner.
0: Yeah. Because you wanted South there.
1: I think everybody knew.
0: It was unfair.
1: It was unfair, and this was the big end of town trying to squeeze a club, and everybody knew it was wrong. And eventually we won, and boy, what a moment that was. I couldn't believe it.
0: Yeah, so there's Mike Whitney. It's from the podcast. You can actually, that one goes about 40 minutes where he talks about his cricket career, his involvement with South, his involvement in getting South back in the comp, and that was the day, 25 years ago today. He did say High Court. It was the appeals, Federal Court appeals court, and it was a 2-1 decision that meant South were back in the comp. Very, very big day. It was 25 years ago. Mike Whitney sharing that experience of his involvement in that and his emotion on that day. 28 minutes past 10 right now. Actually getting a lot of people, because I talked about our Monday night music and people suggesting, and this one, I think this is the one seems to be the one that everyone seems to want, Dylan, this one. This is the one everyone wants. This, here it is. Can we hear it now? Hannah, I think we'll love this. We can use this one. What do you think? What about you use that one? We're all talking about that one. There it is. Fantastic. All right. Okay. She's very upset. 29 past 10. Craig Bennett shortly.
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6: 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I mean, no one's actually said that, but I know they're thinking it.
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0: 27 minutes to 11. It is a Monday night. The band is here. They're ready to go. Let's go now.

0: is Mr. Craig Bennett on a Monday night. Craig, good evening once again.
1: And John Stanley, it is always a joy to be in your fabulous thrall.
0: And I always like to give people a little bit of a preview. If this mightn't mean much to a lot of people, but there was a David Lynch film called Blue Velvet, which featured a character. It's one of the most frightening, horrible characters I think I've ever seen on screen. Just bookmark that thought, because when we come back to it toward the end, right at the end we've got that one coming up. But let's kick things off right now, because you've been to a concert tonight.
1: I have indeed. I've just come fresh from Engelbert Humperdinck's extravaganza here on the Gold Coast, but I know he's headed Sydney's way soon, July 14, I think it is, and Melbourne Wednesday, Adelaide, Perth, he did Brisbane last night. Do you know he turned 90 in May, John?
0: Wow.
1: And he is of sensational energy, and the jokes, the patter, are absolutely top class. All the songs that you know and love, you know, Release Me, and I'm not even going to begin to attempt to sing the way he does. He told me backstage later, he's got a new album coming out in August, all sorts of interesting songs on that. The kind of stuff you wouldn't imagine Engelbert would be singing, but he thought, heck, at 90, why not go in a completely different direction? And it was just lovely. I've interviewed him many times in the past, and hence he wanted to catch up after the show, and he was in such great form, and I just thought I'd share that for those who love Engelbert Humperdinck, the Humper, as he's affectionately known. He's touring around and about Australia, so wherever you're listening, you might find him in a concert hall near you.
0: Can we hear a little bit of the music? Because here we go. I can hear you. I can hear you yelling in the crowd there, Craig. Fantastic.
1: Yes, it's quite an identifiable yell, isn't it, really?
0: It is. It is. Yeah. And look, he's still going strong at night. He was, in fact, he was here 2 years ago touring.
1: Yes, he was.
0: And it caused quite a kerfuffle here in the radio station, because I got tickets to his concerts to give away.
1: Yes.
0: And there was a massive blue, because Ray Hadley and Ben Fordham went to complain to management, because they were stuck with tickets to Taylor Swift, and I was giving away tickets to Engelbert. And Hadley ended up, I think, knocking off my Engelbert tickets as well. But speaking of Taylor Swift, the circus that surrounded the tour, and then the arrival of her then fiancé, Travis Kelce, remember? Minute by minute updates on his arrival in the country when he came out here to join her.
1: Yes.
0: But they did get married over the weekend.
1: Well, you might just have heard it, John. I know it probably made a little bit of news somewhere. In fact, God, there was rolling coverage, you know, toward the end of last week, and there were cams outside Madison Square Garden capturing every catering truck that was going in, and God knows what all, much ballyhoo, I think you'd call it. Anyway, they did tie the knot. They're now officially known as Tavis. You know how they do those names, like Brangelina and so forth, and Tomcat when Tom Cruise was with Katie Holmes.
0: So, well,
1: now you've
0: Tavis.
1: Got Tavis. Yes,
0: Tavis.
1: That's right. Yes, okay. Taylor and Travis. So there you have it. What was I going to tell you about that? Yes, look, inside, not that we've seen it, but there's been little bits and bobs inside New York's famed Madison Square Garden. It was apparently decked out like one mammoth ethereal garden, whatever that might mean. We don't know at this stage, because everybody's phone was confiscated. And there was a strictly taking no photos policy and no non-disclosure agreements and all the usual hubbub. What we do know is there were over 1,000 guests, and I've got to say, today with the full guest list revealed, it was a most eclectic mix of showbiz personalities, from, for instance, Steven Spielberg and Brad Pitt, to Hugh Grant, Jamie Oliver, Jennifer Lopez was there, Patty Boyd, Sacha Baron Cohen, Tom Hanks, Liam Hemsworth, the token Aussie, with his fiancée, the Aussie model Gabriella Brooks. They were there. Adam Sandler, as you probably heard, officiated. Sir Paul McCartney and Stevie Nicks serenaded the bride and groom. Now, here's the bit that you're not hearing anywhere else. But I hear that Taylor's three cherished cats. Now, there is Olivia Benson, yes, after Mariska Hargitay of Law and Order fame. Mm-hmm. That's the character she plays there. Mariska was at the wedding. There was Meredith Grey. Now, that's a cat that she named after the Grey's Anatomy character. And Benjamin Button. Of course, we know there was that movie about Benjamin Button that starred Brad Pitt. So the cats were at Taylor's Rhode Island estate. There was the thought they'd have them there at the garden. But, you know, with all the noise and the hubbub, it might have been too much for them. So they were at Taylor's Rhode Island estate, watching it live on a big screen via Skype. Now, as for the dress, because, you know, when there's a wedding like this, John, everybody wants to know about the threads, don't they, the frock?
0: Yeah.
1: Well, it was whipped up by Dior. Now, as to when the world will get its first peek at Taylor in that wedding dress, it's being speculated America's People magazine may have the world exclusive. Alternately, Taylor might just drop some of the pics onto her Instagram, no doubt to the delight of her, I think, what is it, 273 million followers. Apparently the cost of staging this wedding was in excess of $20 million, that's in US dollars. And also here's another little tidbit that I've gleaned tonight. She is writing personal thank you notes to all whom attended. Well, that obviously she's not going to be writing to you or me, is she, John?
0: Well, you never know. You never know.
1: Oh, well, yeah, that, you know what, that's quite true. I mean, I know from my side of things, but you're not sounding jet-lagged. That's the only thing. I'm not hearing that you're sounding tired.
0: There was actually, the Australian government did send her one of those talking congratulatory cards. Can we, I think we've got a copy of it here.
2: Yeah. I'm a Swiftie.
0: Yeah, there. That was. I had any chance to play that. It's so good. It's so good. So, all right.
1: I'm a Swiftie.
0: So that's the wedding. That's the wash up of the wedding. If there's any more information, you will be right across it.
1: Mm. But I'm just intrigued about the cats, though. That they're, you know.
0: Yeah, the cats
1: purring in front of a great big screen at the mansion at Rhode Island with the wedding. All being Skyped in. Yeah. I mean, you'd be mad not to, frankly, wouldn't
0: exactly.
1: you?
0: Exactly. No, like, well, I'm a cat man, so what can I do?
1: I know you are.
0: Let's get to something serious now. At 20 minutes to, well, it's all serious, but this is a story about Bonnie Tyler.
1: Yeah,
0: she's not in great health. So what's the latest there?
1: Yeah, well, you might remember, I'm sure it was back in April, I told you that she was doing it bad. She'd been rushed to hospital in Portugal, where she has a home, in some kind of dire health state. For those who are thinking, Bonnie Tyler, a wonderful Welsh singing sensation, famed for that richly husky voice that turned songs like Lost in France and It's a Heartache into mega hits all over the world. So the talk was she'd maybe ruptured an intestine or an appendix or both, and a sepsis situation had set in, hence she was placed in this medically induced coma in intensive care. But then in early May, it turns out she'd suffered a heart attack as her specialists were trying to bring her out of that medically induced coma, and that, of course, created a whole new emergency. Now, mid-last month, John, there was an update on her Bonnie Tyler website with her team saying she was now out of the coma but still in intensive care and very unwell, but ever hopeful she'd make an eventual recovery. Well, friends are talking tonight about this, and they say, look, she is slowly but surely getting stronger, and she's now aware, and the first time she's been aware of the enormous outpouring of love and well wishes from fans from all over the world. They've flooded into the hospital in Faro, where she is, and she's beyond grateful for all that love. However, a good recovery is expected to take, they say, a considerable amount of time. She's married to Robert. They've been wed 53 years, barely left the bedside. She turned 75, in fact, in a hospital bed last month. And anyway, that's where we're at. I know a lot of people remember us talking about this in April and were wondering where she's at with that. She was meant to be on this tour across Europe when that, and then that medical crisis struck. And at this stage, the tour has been postponed until after August this year, and new dates are being scheduled for next year, all of which tonight is giving fans hope that obviously, you know, she is, even if it's slow, on the road to recovery. Otherwise, they would have just cancelled that concert and left it at that until they had a more positive outcome. So that's where we're at with the great Bonnie Tyler.
0: Yeah. All right, I'm just having a look. Someone sends me a note here. I'd like to see that prenup. You're talking here about Taylor Swift and Travis Kelce. She is plainly worth an absolute bomb. But Travis Kelce, I'm just having a look. For 2026, he's guaranteed $12 million, and then there's a base salary of something like 1.3 on top of that, and then there's extra money. So I reckon about $20 million bucks a year as a starting position for him. Trevor, yeah. I don't think he's struggling.
1: Well, he's a tight end, isn't he, in the Kansas City Chiefs, if I remember
0: Is he? Now I'm going to get this. Someone will let me know. I'm sure that's what he is,
1: a tight end in the Kansas City Chiefs.
0: Is he? He's not a running back or a wide receiver, is he? I don't know. Maybe he's a tight end.
1: He might be a tight end with a wide receiver. I don't know. With a long aerial. I've got no idea.
0: He's a tight end. You're 100% right. He's a tight end.
1: There you go.
0: All right. Yeah. I can't follow every sport. All right.
1: And you're shocked I even knew that.
0: No, I'm surprised. I am, actually, yeah. Mm. I am.
1: Off the top of my head, you know.
0: I have to brush up on things at 16 to 11. Now, there's a lot of people I know who are wanting updates on certain things. So the Ridley Scott Bee Gees movie, I'm getting questions all the time from people. What's happening with that? When can Craig give us an update? Yeah.
1: I do, yeah. You might remember a couple of years. See, this story does stretch back a couple of years. I mentioned that there was this big glossy Bee Gees movie in the works, Ridley Scott, who, of course, has directed movies like Gladiator and Thelma and Louise and Alien and all sorts of pictures. He was directing this one, the last surviving Bee Gee, and that's Barry Gibb, on as a producer. Barry's brother, of course, Morris, died all the way back in 2003, and then his twin, Barry's twin, Robin, died back in 2012. They were, of course, born in the UK, came to Queensland as teens. In fact, that was in the 50s. As I recall the story, they came out on the same ship as Red Simons, but it was in Australia, of course. They had their first big hit with Spicks and Specks in the late 60s, and they stormed the disco era with that massive hair and the beaming smiles and the white jumpsuits with all the spangles on it, and had huge hits like Stayin' Alive and Tragedy and How Deep Is Your Love and all of that. Anyway, so when we last spoke of this Bee Gees movie, Ridley had explained that there'd been this delay, a kerfuffle with regard to his fee and Paramount Pictures, but it looked likely to get back on track and start filming this year, with the hunt on to find four actors to play, obviously, Barry and Morris and Robin. And then there was their younger brother, Andy Gibb, who died back in the 80s after a struggle, as I recall it, with drugs and depression, and very young, only 30. And in fact, when the Bee Gees formed, he was far too young to be part of the group, hence he wasn't. But then spookily, decades later, he was asked to join the Bee Gees, but died before he had the chance. All of that, of course, is in the movie, which was to be titled You Should Be Dancing. And you heard me say which was to be called, because the update tonight is the movie is likely shelved. Ridley didn't explain why, but he does tell Empire magazine out later this week, big movie magazine, so a sneak peek of it tonight, that it looks like the movie is not going to happen. In fact, instead, he's looking to remake the Treasure Island story with Hugh Jackman, starring as Lon Jong Silver, a role, of course, that, if I'm remembering this, was previously played by the great actor Wallace Beery, and that was back in the 30s. I remember Robert Newton did it in the 1950s, Lon Jong Silver. Orson Welles played that character in a 1972 version. Charlton Heston did it at some point. Lord. And Eddie Izzard in a 2012 miniseries. So you've got to think, all these remakes, and now we're doing another one, but Ridley did say that those movies have all been too much of sort of, my hearties and all that pirate stuff. He's going to do it in a totally different way, very much like the way that Robert Louis Stevenson had it, obviously, when he wrote the book all those many decades and decades ago.
0: Yeah. So, Hook was a sequel, wasn't it? Hook was a sequel to Peter Pan, and you had Robin Williams, Julia Roberts and others, and Dustin Hoffman. So quite a cast of that one, Hook.
1: Well, that's right. But anyway, so Treasure Island on the way back again, but with Hugh Jackman, and it seems like the Bee Gees movie has been given the boot to make way for a new version of Treasure Island. Yeah.
0: So Treasure Island is very interesting, actually. So all of those ones. So, if you do it in a big way, then people will get right into it, won't they? All right. So
1: you never know your luck in a big city or a small town.
0: Robert Louis Stevenson. All right. So what we'll do at 11:12, the latest there on the Bee Gees. I'm going to give you a few minutes because people are very interested in the upcoming sequel I'm going to give you a few minutes because I want to see. I'm just worried about how we're going to go with this one. Mm. Most interesting.
1: Yeah.
0: very interesting. And then this extraordinary story, the ghost story. We have a ghost story every Monday night. So this one's a very scary one. Coming up shortly at 12 minutes to 11 now.
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0: It is our Monday Night Entertainment Report with Mr. Craig Bennett at 9 minutes to 11. Craig, we talk about movies and Basic Instinct, 1992. There was a sequel, wasn't there, Basic Instinct 2? Is this, they're talking now about a reboot, or what are we talking about here?
1: A redo, that's right. It was the original Basic Instinct, you're right, 1992, and of course it was that erotic thriller that you think about it, really shot Sharon Stone into that stratosphere of silver screen sex siren.
0: Mm-hmm.
1: As you remember the story, she played that rapacious bisexual novelist who was accused of murdering a rock star, and she outsmarted the cops at every turn. Michael Douglas, of course, was very much on her case. And then, of course, in amongst all of that, there was that infamous leg-crossing scene that basically set millions of VHS pause buttons on fire when it came out to video. So she was wearing no pants for that scene and later claimed she had no idea that the camera was so low and as to actually catch a brief glimpse of her bits and bobs. Anyway, that was, 34 years ago. And as I told you last year, Basic Instinct is being remade. So it's not a sequel. Mm. It's a reboot, a remake. The original screenwriter, Joe Esterhaz, had done some whopping multi-million dollar deal, penned an all-new script that he's saying will be wild. And here is the quote, an orgasmic ride of a movie. Now, as to whether Sharon returns these years on, I think they'd literally need to drive a pantechnicon of money up to her mansion, coated in gold, and try their best. But anyway, we learned tonight that her Catherine Trammell character is back with the ice pick, because even though he's redoing the movie, there was the thought that they might go in a slightly different direction, keep the theme there, go in a different direction. But no, he says the character is back with the ice pick, only this time with an equally vixen-like daughter named Jezebel. And he says this version will be even racier, the way he wanted it originally, but they couldn't do it that racy, so it's going to be racy. More outrageous than you'd imagine. As I said, there was that sequel called Basic Instinct 2.
0: Yeah, 2,
1: but it had some of the name to it, whatever it was, 2006, that did star Sharon. But I've got to say, John, that one was such a turkey, it'd make terrible. A perfect Christmas feast with lashings of cranberry sauce and gravy and roast potatoes and stuff around it.
0: All right.
1: Anyway, there's that.
0: Yeah. All right, so there's that one. And just to finish up, because I did mention earlier, there's a David Lynch film called Blue Velvet, which came out, I think, in the 80s. And Dennis Hopper played one of the most evil, frightening characters I've ever seen on film. If you saw it, you know what I'm talking about. If you didn't, take my word for it, because this is our ghost story today, Dennis Hopper.
1: Well, it is. Yeah, and you brought the memories back for me when you mentioned Blue Velvet, David Lynch's movie, because I think it was the wonderful Isabella Rossellini and Kyle MacLachlan and all that. You're right, Dennis was absolutely evil in that, as this thuggish gangster thing. Anyway, this is our Hollyweird. Dennis, of course, not only one of Hollywood's greatest actors, but also one of their wildest hellraisers, the booze, the drugs, there were the five often volatile marriages. I remember interviewing Michelle Phillips, of course, she famous for the Mamas and the Papas, who was Dennis's wife, I think, for all of about a week and a bit in 1970. And I asked her about Dennis, and she said, "Not going there, honey. He was certifiably crazy." I remember, and she shut that down real quick. He did reveal in some crazy story he once snorted the ashes of the dead wife of a studio boss. He'd mistaken the ashes for cocaine. All sounds eerily similar to Keith Richards' father story. So he did all these fabulous movies. This is Dennis Hopper, Rebel Without a Cause and Giant and Easy Rider and Speed. He was wonderfully wicked in that as the Mad Bomber. He died back in 2010 of cancer, and not that old, 74. So for those wondering where Dennis is right now, right this minute, yes, of course, if you look it up, he's resting in New Mexico under a very simple wooden cross draped in a bandana. But we learn he's actually haunting a cafe in Greece. And we know this, you see, because his fourth wife, there were five, but his fourth, the actress Catherine Lanassa, they were wed for a couple of years in the late 80s, early 90s. Mm-hmm. I think their son is the actor Henry Hopper. And Catherine, if you're thinking the name sounds vaguely familiar, she's nurse Dana Evans on the hit TV series The Pitt, that's a hit right now. Anyway, look, she's revealed how the ghost of Dennis haunted her for years. Now, she said while Dennis was embroiled in this shockingly nasty split from his fifth wife, she kind of remained his rock. And when he died, his spirit literally would not leave her alone. Now, she says his ghost once came to her in a wheelchair, very reminiscent of the last time he went to the Oscars, in a wheelchair, and she saw him and it flipped over, which was terrifying. She reckons he would regularly hover above her, always in a cold sweat. On another occasion, she was mysteriously drawn to this art gallery, as if pushed by an invisible hand. And at the back of the gallery was a photo of Dennis Hopper in a fedora hat winking, and she reckons it actually winked at her. And she said the last time his ghost came in was recently. She saw him in a cafe in Greece where he said he was feeling absolutely fabulous, finally out of pain, finally all the crazy was gone, and then that was it, poof, gone, never to be heard from again. So if you're wondering where Dennis...
0: We're going to finish that up with. So that's the situation with Dennis Hopper at 3 minutes to 11. Sorry.
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21: Good evening, I'm Jamel Wells. Australia has rebuked China for destabilising the region by launching a test nuclear-capable missile. It was launched into the Pacific Ocean earlier today. China says the test was part of an annual military training program and countries in the region were notified. Foreign Minister Penny Wong says the move is provocative.
22: It certainly is a sea-based missile test. This underscores the imperative of countries of the region to work together to ensure that it is Pacific countries who determine our futures.
21: Fiji says a new military treaty with Australia marks a defining moment in the relationship between the two countries. The new alliance will require both nations to come to each other's defence if either is attacked. It allows for other Pacific nations to join in the future. A review will examine if New South Wales authorities did all they could to prevent the death of a child. Madeleine McNeil reports.
23: A 32-year-old woman remains in police custody, accused of murdering her 4-year-old son at their home in Wyong on the New South Wales Central Coast. The state's Department of Communities and Justice has confirmed it previously received and responded to reports involving the family, the most recent 18 months ago. An independent review will examine whether the department responded appropriately to those reports and whether more could have been done. The results will be made public, subject to any legal concerns. Madeleine McNeil, Sydney.
21: A Socceroos player has criticised One Nation's push for a monoculture, arguing the term doesn't apply in Australia. Pauline Hanson says the football team is the epitome of a monoculture because it involves people of many races who play for one country and under one flag. Arriving home in Adelaide, Anwar Mabir Bill says the Socceroos were not distracted by the debate during their World Cup campaign.
24: That's what multicultural does. It brings other flavour to the table instead of just one thing. So that's how I see it, and that's how the group sees it also. As many journeys with one jersey, that's what we say. That's our slogan in there.
21: The Australian Space Agency says mysterious objects that have turned up on a beach in North Queensland are most likely pressure vessels from a space launch vehicle. Six large metal balls have been found at Forest Beach near Ingham after a brief evacuation of the town on Friday. The Space Agency has warned there is potential for more of the debris to be found, but says the objects are safe. In finance, one Australian dollar is buying around 69 US cents.
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21: Captain Cameron Munster has declared the Maroons are ready to face a Blues ambush. Queensland goes into Wednesday's decider in Brisbane as favourites. Munster says the Blues will relish one of the rare occasions they go into an Origin clash as underdogs.
5: You know, their back's against the wall and they've had a lot of media, you know, criticise them, and we know they're coming to the Brizzy for an ambush, and we're up for the challenge.
21: Rabbitohs captain Cody Walker has accepted a one-match suspension after being charged with kicking Panthers rival Jack Cogger. Cogger's taken a two-match ban for a high tackle in the same match. North Melbourne young gun George Wardlaw is in doubt to take on Collingwood this weekend with a hamstring injury. A 10-manned England has hung on to beat Mexico 3-2 at the FIFA World Cup. The Three Lions were down to 10 men in the 54th minute after Jarrell was sent off. England will now play Norway in the quarterfinals. That's news and sport.
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21: Mostly clear overnight, getting down to 12 degrees. Tomorrow, partly cloudy with a top of 22. Looking further ahead, Wednesday, mostly sunny with a top of 22. Thursday, possible showers, 21. Friday, possible showers, 21. Partly cloudy on Saturday with a top of 22, mostly sunny on Sunday. On Moreton Bay, southerly winds up to 30 knots and seas around a metre.

Good evening, everyone. Welcome along. 8 minutes past 11 is the time. We've got an hour left on our program tonight. I'll do tomorrow's headlines for you shortly. We'll also get our weekly check of what's going on in the real estate market. We'll keep across any breaking news for you as well. I'm getting a few people sending me notes just to, in relation, depending on where you are. Some of you have got very, very chilly and very cold weather outside. I've got a cat that wakes me up in the morning and wants to go out for his morning constitutional, and usually you open the door, he looks outside and he sees the rain, sees the wind, just nut, not for me, straight back inside. So anyway, if you're rugged up tonight, I hope you are rugged up. Of course, depending on where you are, in some parts, particularly further south in the country, southeast, it's very, very chilly, but it is, of course, the middle of winter. It will improve. At 8 minutes past 11 right now...

0: Now, front pages, in fact, the big story of the day, and I have been pointing this particularly during our news hour earlier today, it is this missile test which was launched by China, obviously timed to coincide with the deal that's been signed with Fiji in terms of defence arrangements in the Pacific area. We are going to be seeing more of that over the next couple of days. And so the headline says, well, let's go through them, because I think the pretty well the same headline across a range of publications. The Courier Mail in Brisbane, China goes ballistic. Missile test fires up tension after Albo signs key Fijian defence deal. China's launched a nuclear-capable long-range missile with a dummy warhead from a submarine in the Pacific Ocean, just hours after Prime Minister Anthony Albanese signed a landmark defence treaty with Fiji. Now, the state-owned media, Xinhua, said the test was not directed against any specific country or target, but that's the way these things work. While countries have been notified of the test in advance, you've got the foreign minister saying the launch was destabilising and inconsistent with peace in the Pacific region. As I go through these, I might let you have a listen. Earlier today, did say something earlier today, Penny Wong, this is on the 7:30 report. I think we might have that right now. Is what the
1: first, I'd say that it's up to the Chinese government to speak to their intent. What I will say is that we regard this as destabilising to the region. The Pacific Island Forum leaders have made clear they want the Pacific to be an ocean of peace. We regard this proposed test as counter to that. On a day when Australia and Fiji have announced not only are we Vivale or family, we are also allies, and we will work together to ensure that the Pacific is an ocean of peace and that the countries of the Pacific can make our own future.
0: Yes, so look, that was the statement made earlier tonight, and that's featured in a few of our front pages as well, with Australia hitting back and saying that the move is destabilising the region. Well, you'd say thanks, Scoop, but that's the diplomatic language that's being used. Again, exactly the same headline on the front page of the Telegraph in Sydney. China goes ballistic. Beijing tests nuke-ready missile in Pacific war game. And there's some images of, well, I don't know whether it's the specific one, but it's one there. And they've also got on their front page a picture of Anthony Albanese from the now infamous podcast. And that says, deafening silence, Albo's allies go quiet on treatment of women after podcast gaffe. That'll be in the Telegraph in Sydney as well. The Australian newspaper, again, China goes ballistic. Same headline, Fiji deal, China goes ballistic. China has sparked furious condemnation after firing a long-range missile into the South Pacific just hours after Australia signed a far-reaching military alliance with Fiji that could be joined by other island nations. The missile with the dummy warhead launched from a nuclear-powered submarine about 12:01 p.m. Beijing time on Monday, so it was around 2 o'clock this afternoon, landing within the designated waters, according to China's state-run media. First time they've done this is 2024, believed to be a nuclear-capable JL-3 intercontinental ballistic missile, but no details were provided. And analysts are saying, and I don't think you need to be a particularly well-read analyst to know, launch intended as a warning to Pacific nations to avoid further security arrangements with Australia, with Penny Wong accusing them of undermining regional stability in those comments you heard just a moment ago. Penny Wong's also quoted here, Australia's been clear with China, we regard this as destabilising the region. So that's the situation there. And Ben Packham, the defence correspondent, a routine military test by Beijing, pull the other one. China sent an ominous warning to Australia and its South Pacific partners. It will not be contained. And Peter Jennings is writing, a missile message for Trump. Contrast couldn't be more sharp. Our government produces endless talk and signs paper security treaties with Pacific microstates incapable of policing their fishery zones. By contrast, Beijing is blasting nuclear-capable missiles with ranges in excess of 11,000 kilometres to the farthest reaches of the Pacific. It will have been months in the planning and totally coincidental to Anthony Albanese's South Pacific visit. So he's actually saying, no, it's not something in response to that. It's something they've planned over a long period of time. That's what Peter Jennings is saying. And in fact, it's a message to the US that they have achieved nuclear weapons parity, can hit any American city with missiles and warheads more modern and capable of those of their US counterparts. So that's Peter Jennings' view on this. And he says the Pacific Island states and Australia can complain about a nuclear weapons intrusion into our backyard, but Beijing has zero strategic interest in our opinions. So he's saying, it's essentially saying to the US, well, this is what we've got. This is what we can do. So I think that puts it into some context. They've also got on their front page the ongoing story of what's happened with house prices. Tumbling house prices spreading to capital cities outside Sydney and Melbourne. Those numbers started to come through in the last 24 hours when we spoke with Peter O'Malley on a Monday night from Harris Partners about the real estate market. So he'll go through that for you shortly. But suffice to say, it is spreading beyond Sydney and Melbourne. He'll give some more details on that. Now, Paul Kelly, who's been around. In fact, I was having a look, only last night, and thinking about Canberra back in the 70s, just in the years after the sacking of the Whitlam government. And I think it's probably fair to say that Paul Kelly and Laurie Oakes at that stage were the biggest names and the most powerful operators in the press gallery. And I was just checking because I think both of them were, I think Paul Kelly may have been made political correspondent for The Australian in Canberra. I think he might have been 28 or 29 at that stage, and Laurie wasn't much older, who was working for a couple of the Melbourne newspapers and ended up working for Channel 10 and breaking all sorts of stories. But Paul Kelly's written a book called The Twilight of Exceptionalism, The Liberal and Conservative Era. And as part of that book, he's spoken to John Howard, who's described the Liberal Party as more of a leadership party than Labor. I think what he means by that is the leadership of the party is more important and has a greater tone and has a bigger impact on the party than Labor. And he says the party's problems in the Abbott-Turnbull-Morrison era arose from leadership deficiencies across three prime ministers. So the book's going to be launched on Friday at the New South Wales Parliament. He's done about 130 interviews, and he's saying that Australia underperformed in economic and social terms during the coalition period, and the Liberal Party lost its psychological and political hold on the nation as the dominant party since World War II. And once the command is lost, the party's future is cast into doubt. And so he's saying that second decade of the century, 2010 through to 2020, Australia underwent dramatic change. It needed a new brand of leadership, and he says that

0: then he was dumped for factional reasons, but this was his area. And he's been arguing that we need to be more on top of AI, and the term they use is guardrails. So we've at least got some control over all of this. Now, the story here in the Financial Review says data center companies could be forced to provide a financial benefit to the local communities in which they operate. As the Albanese government adopts a more interventionist approach to artificial intelligence to assuage voter concern about the impacts of the nascent technology. This is moving to be a much more hands-on approach than they had after the 2025 federal election. It reflects the speed at which AI is reshaping the economy and testing public trust. I reckon Anthony Albanese is involved in putting all of this together. And he's going to be talking about this at the Labor Party conference. So he did talk about this on the weekend at the Labor Party, New South Wales Labor Party conference, talking about this, saying right now the world is queuing up to invest in Australia. They recognise our unique strengths, our people, our skills, space, sunlight, natural resources. If we act now, we can set the ground rules for our AI. They are saying that and we've had conversations here with Keith Wallahan, the former Liberal member for Menzies, who's talked specifically about the benefits of AI, but if you do it and you have it near a community, there's going to be community benefit. And they should also be providing their own power. I mean, he talks about small modular nuclear reactors. So all of this is across the front page of the Financial Review. It is important. Sometimes it gets very technical, but we need to look at it very, very closely because it is something that is going to have quite an impact. And they've also got Kylie Klanger behind the PM's podcast Faux Pas with some stories on that one. If you were with us in our news hour earlier tonight, the infamous podcast, you've heard the discussion about that all day. The podcast was apparently recorded some 3 weeks ago. And from what we heard from our national political editor, it was essentially no one in Anthony Albanese's office or anywhere saw a problem with the exchange that has been broadcast and for which he's now apologised until the outrage began, and they're running backwards at a million miles an hour. So that's going to have a fair bit of detail on that one in the Financial Review. And that's some of the things people will be talking about tomorrow. Right now, it is 20 past 11 on this Monday.
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3: 23 minutes past 11 is the time here on this Monday night. Let's go to the UK now because... Oh, no, we're going to do it shortly. We're going to do it shortly because there's a bit of drama happening there. We're going to do the World Cup update first, are we? And I've got to let you know about Wimbledon because we've got the Italian Caboli. He's actually won the first set against Alex de Minaur 7-5, if you're keeping an eye on that. And we have to have a little intro, do we, for our World Cup information? Here we go first.
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3: Yes, of course, huge day today. We'll let you know tomorrow night because England beat Mexico. That was mid-morning, and we were keeping an eye on that one. And tomorrow night when we do TV, we'll find out how many people are watching that because I've spoken to a lot of people. It was on SBS. That was England beating Mexico. Norway earlier in the day beat Brazil. So I was actually – we did our little exercise in picking the winner of the World Cup, just did a draw out of a jar and came up with Brazil. So my jinx has worked. Brazil's gone. Tomorrow morning, 5 a.m., Portugal's playing Spain. And then the USA is playing Belgium. That's at 10 o'clock tomorrow. In the meantime, let's go to the UK because Isabel Mullins with us right now. And Isabel, where is Prince Harry going to stay? Is he going to stay at Buckingham Palace or not? This is turning into a bit of a circus, isn't it?
4: Yeah, it is. Hi, John. It was a big question, I guess. Will he or won't he be staying with the King? We understand now he's arriving in London today, if he hasn't touched down already. He won't be staying at Buckingham Palace, and that's simply because he RSVP'd too late. He changed his mind. You know, the papers here suggesting that he initially said no, that was confirmed by his team. And then at the last minute, he said, actually, I will stay there at Buckingham Palace. And they've said, we're not ready for you. We don't have the correct procedures in place to host you properly. So in line with royal protocol, he's been told that he won't be able to stay there. He'll have to stay somewhere else, maybe at another royal residence. That's yet to be confirmed. But there were... You know, Harry's team says there are a number of security concerns initially about Buckingham Palace. A lot of the palace is under construction, so they were looking at those issues, and that's really been at the heart of that dispute or that problem. But another complicating factor here is this court case that we have coming up tomorrow here in London. That's the decision, Harry versus the tabloid press. He's in court with them, alleging, along with the likes of Sir Elton John and Liz Hurley, that they gathered information unlawfully over the course of about 20 years, from the 1990s to 2011. Prince Harry saying that they tapped his phone. Now, these are all allegations that they strongly deny, but I guess the suggestion is that maybe Buckingham Palace is trying to keep a bit of distance between themselves and that court decision, which will be handed down tomorrow in London as well.
3: Okay, all right, so all of that, and I know our listeners get triggered by hearing his name, and I guess with so much going on over there, people might be running out of patience with him, don't you think?
4: Oh, I guess it depends what camp you sit in, but it definitely divides people. There are people that are 100% Team Harry, and then those on the other side of the fence as well. I think there's more of a sense of exasperation that it always disintegrates into madness, doesn't it? Like, Harry is to promote really good work and the countdown to the Invictus Games, and that's so important, that story, for so many veterans and their families. But instead of us talking about that, so often these stories become dominated by the drama surrounding Prince Harry, wife Meghan, their children, you know, and instead it's those big questions, will he, won't he meet the king? Will the king see his grandchildren, etc.? Where will he stay? But really, you know, it would be great for veterans and their families if we could also talk about the good work that he's doing in London and Birmingham, which is that countdown to the Invictus Games next year.
3: That is important, and it is fair enough to do that, Isabel. I'm not sure, is there any interest over there in the World Cup? Is England taking any interest at all in what's going on over there? Any reaction to it all?
4: Yeah, I mean, people are going mad here. I got woken up in the middle of the night by, cars beeping their horns, people yelling out of windows. Now, I have to admit to you that I am not the most keen football follower, but there was certainly other people around me that were excited. So they're all watching it very, very closely.
3: Yeah, I remember, I think it might have been, maybe 20, 30 years ago, a friend of mine moved over there for the first, she was over there and she said, I was waking up and I heard this screaming, and it was an England goal at the World Cup. I think it might have been the Euros. So, they do take it very, very seriously. So you might just have to go along with it, Isabel, in the days ahead. It'll be very hard to avoid.
4: I'm jumping into the flat. I am. I'll get there in a couple of weeks.
3: Good on you. Thank you for that. Isabel Mullen there. And you see all those images, the dramas with Harry. He, of course, shouldn't detract from the Invictus Games. It's a very good point there in relation to Harry. But when you look at the UK, where they've got Wimbledon happening at the moment, you've got this song being played virtually on constant rotation. Here it is. History of that, of course, it was 30 years ago when the Euros were being played in and the key line in that song is 30 years of hurt. Now 30 years on, it's now 60 years of hurt, because it's 60 years since they won a trophy, that 1966 World Cup. Phil O'Neill's going to be here in about 35 minutes. Phil, of course, hails from that part of the world, so you've been on board all the time, but now that Australia's out,
5: With me too. Good. Yeah. Thank you, John. What a great game. That was fantastic.
3: I've got the shirt.
5: You've got the three lions.
3: Yeah.
5: Look at that.
3: I have to admit it was purchased down at Paddy's Market, so it's a knockoff.
5: How much did you pay for it?
3: I don't know. I've paid about $20 for it.
5: That's not bad. It's a good-looking replica.
3: I found it. It was years ago. I got it as a joke.
5: Yeah.
3: But now I think I might use it.
5: Good on you, John. We've got this tactic as well. If there's an issue with the game, with England, what we're going to do, let's take, for example, one of our players gets red-carded and sent off, we're going to get the king to ring FIFA and ask whether they can overturn it.
3: Yeah, if people haven't been following this, there was an American player red-carded, and I do have a friend who works right in the middle of all this and has been involved in this stuff and is scrupulously fair, and it's absolutely outrageous.
5: We broke this news in the morning yesterday.
3: Absolutely outrageous.
5: Yesterday I got a text from somebody saying, did this just happen? So we had a look, found out, and we had that news broken this morning. And I was incredulous when I saw it. I went, surely that didn't happen. But this
3: Donald Trump's made a phone call to this, what's his name?
5: Head of FIFA, yeah.
3: Yeah, the head of FIFA, who's the guy that gave Donald Trump the Peace Prize and has been greasing up to Donald Trump. So this bloke, he's made the phone call to the bloke, the red card's gone, but what else would you expect?
5: Well, I would like to think Albo would do the same for Australia.
3: Don't think he's got the same...
5: I'd like to think he picks up the phone and calls, I don't know, whoever your team is, and says, maybe if you were, because you're connected to some famous people, John, and you often cheat at golf, as a lot of
3: you... I don't. Now, this is the point. Now, don't say I cheat at golf. The point about Donald Trump, and I've said this repeatedly, the difference, who's the stupid one? Donald Trump takes 8 shots to get in the hole. I take 8 shots to get in the hole. They say to me, what did you get? I said, 8. Donald Trump, how many did you get, Mr. President? 3. So he's a terrible golfer, but he has really good scores.
5: I think
3: so. You just whatever it takes.
5: Next time somebody accuses you wrongly of cheating at golf, go through your phone. I mean, you've got Steve Price's name in there for a fact. Get Pricey on the phone and go, Albo, John wouldn't cheat. And then that'd be good. What do you think?
3: We had Steve Price get into this.
5: Gosh, the only name I could think that you would have.
3: How'd you weave him into the story?
5: I just couldn't think of another. We went to lunch once, you and me and Steve Price. Do you remember that?
3: Years ago.
5: Years ago. He wouldn't pay, I remember. You had
3: That's
5: to
3: right.
5: pay.
3: I think it might have been a case of, listen, I'll give you a mention on my show. What do you think? And they said, no, I think Mr. Price would like you to pay.
5: Yeah, that's it. I remember that.
3: I think those days are gone. Someone asking me, because I did, and I copped a bit of flack because I tried to get my cat to pick the winner, and I had a whole lot of sauces with little bits of chicken on it.
5: Did you get in trouble?
3: And I had all the – no, well, I was trying to get – but he'd already just eaten. So I couldn't get him to – I think he was moving toward the Netherlands one. So we ended up replacing it with a drawer out of a jar, and Brazil came out. So
5: right.
3: And they're gone.
5: Okay.
3: They're gone. Apart from that, what are you doing?
5: Flying in, flying out, the FIFOs. A lot of influencers have decided they want to do that without realizing how hard it is.
3: Fly in, fly out.
5: Yeah, and so they wanted to go there because there's, FIFO influencers putting on the algorithm what a great time it is. People getting involved in this, going up there.
3: Where are they going? Where to?
5: Well, the Pilbara, places like that.
3: Oh, places. Oh, perhaps
5: in Australia. Yeah, and then realizing that they're in the middle of nowhere and it's hot. Yeah. And it's hard work.
3: Yeah, it is.
5: And they're going, this isn't what it looked like on the Instagram page. So we're going to talk about that a little bit later on this morning. And we've got lots going on, John. It's going to be a huge show.
3: No one coming in for a podcast or anything? What do you think my chances are? Because I have actually asked, and I mentioned this at the start of the show. In March of this year, I got a verbal agreement from the Prime Minister at the football. He'll come on and do my OnlyFans
5: where we're talking about
3: his support of South.
5: Yeah.
3: And then his office has also said, yeah, we'll talk about it. So now this thing's come on. You reckon we're going to be able to get him on?
5: Well, the thing is, he should.
3: Hannah's laughing out there.
5: Well, but
3: she says no.
5: My thing is, if you should have advisors, and if you're doing a caricature or a character interview with someone like an Ali G or whatever, they're going to ask you questions, yep. The gotcha questions. And so his advisors should never have allowed him to.
3: But the whole thing was they've had it for three weeks, and they didn't think there was a problem. For 3 weeks it's been sitting there, and no one in his office thought, actually, this answer might be a problem. They knew.
5: Well, you know who we haven't heard from yet.
3: Well, I don't think people should be bothering her, honestly.
5: Kylie Minogue.
3: Why should she be asked the question?
5: Well, maybe she'll say, yeah, okay. I don't know.
3: Okay. Well, why don't you do that?
5: No, I won't be doing that because I've got a serious show to do, John.
3: Have you? Oh, are you doing another show tonight? Are you?
5: Thank you for wearing the three lines on your chest, John.
3: I'll be wearing
5: That's very
3: it later
5: good
3: in the
5: you.
3: Week. Good on you, mate. And we will hear you in about half an hour.
5: You got it.
3: There he is, Phil O'Neill at 25 to 12.
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3: A weekly look at the real estate market. We do it every Monday night. Our guest tonight is Peter O'Malley from Harris Partners. Peter, good evening.
13: Good evening to you, John.
3: Well, this downturn in the property market, it is getting more pronounced. Is that fair to say?
13: Yeah, I think the front is widening is probably the most accurate description of what's happening, John. And by that, I mean we're not just seeing price falls or a slowing market in Sydney and Melbourne. It is moving to other capital cities that were doing well before the budget. Now, that spells bad news for the government because it was fair to say that there was a downturn in Sydney and Melbourne before the budget. So it was very unfair in some ways to target the budget as being key cause of the property downturn for those markets. But now that you're seeing places like Brisbane and Adelaide begin to come off and they could start falling between now and Christmas, that will put pressure on the government and their budget.
3: That's the federal budget, but of course, less property activity, less stamp duty, that's state government budgets as well. So that's the economic picture. But these clearance rates, where in Sydney it's just a tick over 50%, Canberra 45%, Brisbane 16%. So that means that buyers and sellers, they're a long way away, aren't they, in terms of what they think the property's worth?
13: Oh, that's right. And I don't think real estate agents decline listings enough, John. I think they say to a prospective vendor, if you're prepared to give me the listing, even if your price expectations are disconnected from the current market reality, I'll take it and give it a go. And when you put a property to auction where the vendor wants a premium to the market reality, it's almost certainly going to fail and therefore push the clearance rates down or contribute to it. So I think real estate agents should be a little bit more circumspect about the number of properties they put to auction, and they shouldn't be putting vendors to auction that think they're going to get a premium, because those days are well and truly behind us. 16% clearance rate in Brisbane, as you've just highlighted there, John. Like, wow, it's a long time since Brisbane's been on its knees like that, I can tell you.
3: Yeah, and how much of this becomes almost self-perpetuating? So the more we talk about it, the more these property prices go down, the more demand starts to fall off and clearance rates go down, then people say, well, if I'm going to buy, I'm not going to buy at the price you're listing. I want a discount.
13: Yeah, that's right. So we call that a negative feedback loop, of course, or the only thing to fear is fear itself. And we've experienced that in the market firsthand, John. Well, you have a vendor agree that the market's on the downturn. They agree to reduce their price expectations and their asking price to the market reality. And a buyer will come along and say, the market's falling, so I want to take even more off the price. And it's like, but we just reduced it last week to market price. This is fair. And they can't see past the fact that the overall market's falling, so they're trying to price the next 6 months' falls into their offer, and it's like the vendor is only entitled to accept best market price today. Maybe the market will keep falling from here, maybe it won't, but buyers can't expect the vendor to underprice their properties just to give the buyer a bargain.
3: Because there's also the view, and you know yourself, there are so many different views on all of this everywhere at the moment, but we're in the middle of winter. When spring starts, we get more properties on the market. There is, among certainly people I've heard, some optimism that buyers will come in, the market might start to move when we get to spring. We might even find that that problem with not building enough houses might start to emerge then.
13: That's if the immigration rate stays elevated, and that is one fundamental point as to why the market downturn is not as deep as many people think, the immigration numbers and the lack of housing. This is an economic downturn and a policy downturn with the budget.
3: Yep.
13: So it's not seasonal. That's the one thing I would say, John. So anyone who's hoping for better conditions than spring, and I know that it's a very chilly evening in Sydney this evening, but spring is only 7 weeks away, and there won't be any fundamental turnaround in the property market in the next 7 weeks without interest rate cuts, which aren't coming, or the government backing down on their policies, which isn't happening either. So I think at some stage, the immigration numbers and the lack of dwelling will support the market, but at the moment, it's under enormous pressure and no signs of abating.
3: So just on the immigration numbers, because we know at the peak, net overseas migration was about 550,000. It was that big surge post-COVID when we stopped immigration altogether. It's now down to just a tick over 300. That's net overseas migration. That's still 50, 60, I think 70,000 more than the government in its projections, in its budget projections is saying. Its budget projections are to get it down to around, I think, 225, 230 in 18 months. Time, if that happened, that could have an impact on the housing market, couldn't it? In fact, it could reduce demand.
13: Look, they've pushed so many people through the front door over the last 4 or 5 years relative to the number of dwellings we had, and they clearly haven't built anywhere near enough dwellings when they had immigration redlining, that I think you could even cut immigration to 150. And that would still be too much for the housing market to bear.
3: Interesting. Yep.
13: Now, other sectors of the economy might catch up quicker. Services, health, transport, infrastructure. You'd have to go to someone with more knowledge than myself on that. But no, I think anything that's above 150,000 is too much for the property market to bear at the moment, because we're just not seeing new dwellings come into the market.
3: All right. Can I ask you just one final one, if I can, on this? When you just talked about, and look, I know it's been wet and cold, middle of winter. If you wake up on a Saturday morning, you're going to auction your house, you look outside, it's raining, that misty rain, it's cold, you have to have an umbrella if you go outside. Are you going to think, I'm going to get less for my house than a bright, sunny day? Is that just superstition, or is there something to bear that out?
13: Oh, look, as a vendor, if you're waking up nervous on auction day, that's normal. As a real estate agent, if you get to auction day and you don't have a good sense of how it's going to play out or could play out, you've let your client down.
3: Yep.
13: So I think good real estate agents know whether they've got a strong auction on their hands or otherwise. And if they don't, the
3: weather won't make a difference, you say. Yeah.
13: Not really. That's right.
3: Unless you get those situations, which we'll hear about, they're very rare, where someone's driving past, like that, they'll go and register, and it's someone's lucky day.
13: And look, I've seen it go the other way. Some properties, John, do present better in sunshine than in dark, wet days, if you like, like we've had today. So a buyer might have seen the property during the campaign, for example, only on a sunny day. And then lo and behold, when your auction day rolls around, it's a filthy, wet day. The buyer turns up, it feels dark, it feels damp. And suddenly, right at the last moment, they have a different vibe or energy towards the property. And even though they're registered to bid, they don't put their hand up.
3: But as always, very interesting. We'll talk again very soon. Thank you.
13: Thanks, John.
3: Peter O'Malley there with the real estate report from Harris Partners at 13 to 12 now.
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3: 131873 is our number now, 10 and a half minutes to 12. Just on the conversation we had a bit earlier, just in relation to the decision to suspend the red card, the suspension of the American soccer player after the call from Donald Trump. I'll just quickly deal with this. Darren sent me a note. You people with TDS, that's Trump Derangement Syndrome, must have dreams about him. The red card was an accident. People blame Trump the moment if they catch a cold. Darren hasn't caught up. Trump Derangement Syndrome is now people who can't see anything wrong with him. Even his biggest supporters now going, well, this is a bit weird. And in relation to this one, Belgium's now been given the right to appeal against the decision. Less than 24 hours. The game's on tomorrow morning, 10 o'clock. Belgium has written to the FIFA to appeal the matter. The right to appeal has been granted. So we'll see what comes of all of this, because the people who involve themselves in these appeals committees are horrified by what's happened. So we'll see how this plays out, because most people are thinking the red card was too harsh. But to then make a phone call to this dodgy bloke that runs FIFA and get it overturned, I don't think anyone can seriously say that it doesn't look exceptionally dodgy. Now, I also had a note, just one of our listeners, because I did give you the front page of The Australian. Paul Kelly's now written another book. His books are always compulsory reading. And there was a reference to the three Liberal prime ministers, Tony Abbott, Malcolm Turnbull, Scott Morrison, in that period, the second decade of this century. One of our listeners saying, well, I'm interested that Paul Kelly included Tony Abbott in with Turnbull and Morrison. Wasn't it the Turnbull prime ministership that set the tone for the downfall? It wasn't actually Paul Kelly. This is a quote from John Howard, who said that the party's problems, leadership deficiencies across three prime ministers. And with Tony Abbott, certainly Malcolm Turnbull was stalking him, but the opinion polls had completely collapsed. in the first 15 months of his prime ministership. There was that very unpopular budget in 2014 where there was a range of broken promises. We've heard that before. And famously, in February of 2015, his own words, Tony Abbott, there was a leadership spill. No one actually ran against him, and 39 people voted for a change. And he went to a news conference and said, "Good government starts today." And whoever gave him that line, so after 15 months, you say, "Good government starts today." So implicitly he was saying, well, what's gone before hasn't been all that good. And things didn't improve. So I'm sure that's what John Howard's talking about, someone who was an outstanding opposition leader but didn't seem to be able to handle being the Prime Minister. And thanks for all the notes on our 10 o'clock song that we play on a Monday. A lot of you giving it the thumbs up. So we'll be sticking with it and maybe throw a few new ones in as well. 7 to 12 now.
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3: Now I have a message here. I want to wish Ting Ting from the Chugan Billiards Club happy birthday. So I don't know what birthday it is, whether it's a milestone one, but that one is done. We are coming up to 4 minutes to 12. We have Phil O'Neill. He's here in about half an hour. I thought tonight we'd finish the show with this one.

0: Thank you so much for listening to Night. I hope it's all going well for you. We're into the new week. Phil O'Neill's next. Have a great Tuesday.
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2: Hello, I'm Jamelle Wills. The Prime Minister has received backlash from Australians after his comments about Kylie Minogue. Anthony Albanese played a word game of shag, date or marry with podcaster Nikki Osborne and said he'd do all three with the pop icon. He has apologised after being criticised by women's groups and federal politicians. These callers say the PM's comments are revolting.
3: Disgusting. It really is. It's quite derogatory. I'm sick of this Prime Minister trying to make friends. Do your job as a PM.
4: His lack of judgment and poor choice, and it's just, it's just so cringeworthy.
2: For the second time in 2 years, China has test-fired a ballistic missile into the Pacific Ocean. The move has been condemned by the Australian government and opposition. Beijing argues countries in the region were informed the test would be part of routine military training. Shadow Foreign Minister Ted O'Brien says the test was unnecessary.
5: People's Republic of China is an external power. If it decides to lob missiles into our region, well, that clearly will send different signals to different people. But what it does not speak to is a shared view on the need for prosperity and peace in our region.
2: A review's underway after the death of a four-year-old boy known to authorities on the New South Wales Central Coast. His mother has been charged with domestic violence murder. The Department of Communities and Justice has responded to previous reports about the family. New South Wales Families Minister Kate Washington says many questions need to be answered.
6: If there are lessons to be learned or failures to be identified, they will be. If changes need to be made to better protect children, they will be made.
2: A coroner's found a New South Wales man who went missing off a Perth beach 13 years ago probably died in a shark attack. Martin Edward Tan from the regional town of Narrabri was 24 when he was last seen alive in 2013 on Mullaloo Beach. Queensland Premier David Crisafulli has promised harsher penalties for young people who commit serious crimes while on bail. The proposed breach bail go to jail laws will create a new offence that carries a minimum mandatory sentence. Melbourne sculptor Louis Lohman says he's disappointed his bronze statue of Nicky Winmar has been removed from Perth's Optus Stadium. The WA Premier ordered the removal after the former AFL player was found guilty of assaulting a woman in Victoria. And at least 23 people have been killed and more than 100 injured in a prison riot in Sri Lanka. In finance, one Australian dollar's buying around 69 US cents.
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2: At Wimbledon, Australia's Alex Diminor is up against Flavio Cabolli, chasing a place in the quarterfinals. Cabolli has taken the opening two sets. Blues bench weapon Ethan Strange has been past fit for Wednesday's State of Origin decider against Queensland after overcoming an ankle injury. There are reports Parramatta veteran Dylan Walker will leave the Eels at the end of the season, joining the Leeds Rhinos in the Super League. Hawthorn will regain star forward Nick Watson for Saturday's AFL clash against Carlton. England will meet Norway in the FIFA World Cup quarterfinals after beating co-hosts Mexico 3-2. And Australia's won the T20 Women's World Cup with a 7-wicket victory over England. That's news and sport.
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3: Around the country, Canberra, morning frost, then mostly sunny with a top of 15 degrees. Melbourne, partly cloudy with a top of 13. Sydney, showers and a top of 18. Brisbane, partly cloudy, 22. Perth, sunny, 21. Adelaide, fine and mostly sunny, 17. Hobart, possible late showers with a top of 13 degrees. Darwin, fine and mostly sunny with a top of 32 degrees.

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1: Morning, here we are, filling in for 3AW. Tony McManus, that is, 5AA and 6PR, and they will be back with Tony next week, so a few more days of that. But we've made a lot of new friends on an overnight show. It's been terrific. Good to have your company here. And, of course, to our listeners through 2GB, 4BC, 2CC, and our regional stations, including Mix FM on the Sunshine Coast and 2LT, which I drove past when we came back from our little tent adventure, Sam and I, recently. I saw the radio station and I went, oh, there's 2LT. Okay, here's what's going on in the news this morning. It's day 130 of the US-Israel-Iran conflict. And today, strangely, is the quietest day. I actually had to search for some news to pass on any new information for you. And there's not a great deal. A lot of this, obviously, due to the fact that they have the funeral of the late Ayatollah Ali Khamenei. Members of his family have been attending that. There have been funeral prayers over the coffin as well. The family are there. So that's the update on that. But apart from that, it's all been pretty quiet, to be honest. Today is the 23rd lunar day, and the symbol today is the crocodile Makara. I don't know what that means, the crocodile Makara. But today's a day for repentance, forgiveness, fasting, and house cleaning. Very little smorgasbord of things that you might want to take on board there, as long as you have repentance and forgiveness and fasting in there as well. So drink less water today, avoid hurry and irritation. And today is the day, if you're an Aries, to try and avoid from dyeing your hair. Although, if you are an Aries, today's the best day for the declaration of love. So that pretty much brings you up to date on what's going on there. How many people have we got in the world? Now, you know I like this, but I've also found a nice little statistic for you from the Worldometer as well. So currently we have 8,303,077,319 and counting in terms of the current world population. But here's something I thought you might like to find out. Today, since midnight, $2,230 has been spent on videograms. That doesn't seem enough, does it? Oh, sorry, it's 200,373. And counting on video games today. In the news, China conducted a test launch of a strategic missile from a submarine, with the test missile topped with a dummy warhead designed to land in designated waters in the Pacific. And whenever we see this, we think to ourselves, crikey, I hope that everybody that knows that this has a dummy warhead on it, because you can't help but wonder whether or not the train of information in command may have missed an email or something. Here's what Penny Wong had to say about that when speaking to Sarah Ferguson on the ABC 7:30 report.
2: First, I'd say that it's up to the Chinese government to speak to their intent. What I will say is that we regard this as destabilising to the region. The Pacific Island Forum leaders have made clear they want the Pacific to be an ocean of peace. We regard this proposed test as counter to that. On a day when Australia and Fiji have announced not only are we Vivale or family, we are also allies and we will work together.
1: Okay, speaking of family, we are family except for Prince Harry, because his offer of accommodation at Buckingham Palace has been withdrawn at the last moment. So he had accepted the invitation, but now, after days of speculation, it has been withdrawn. I know you want to know about that. There's two big things to talk about. One is the red card. We'll get to that. And the second is, honestly, to be honest, I think this is a storm in a teacup in terms of the Prime Minister, Anthony Albanese, and this whole podcast thing, how he was asked whether he would shag, marry, or date. And Barnaby Jones, in fact, got involved, Barnaby Joyce, I should say, got involved in this as well. And here's what he had to say. Barnaby!
3: Well, T is going to have their way with me if I ever say something like that. It would be the Australian people. So, no, we just can't answer questions like that. And thank you very much, but no thanks.
4: That is so unlike you.
3: Yeah, look, I'm not going to sort of tear him to pieces. I think he just fell into a trap, which he shouldn't have fallen into.
1: Do you think this is perhaps a little bit overinflated, this story? I mean, I know nobody likes Albo, but come on, it's not that big a story, is it? I mean, okay, let's ask, for example, a bobcatter with Kylie Minogue. Would you shag, marry or date?
5: Don't say that, oh, because that irritates me and I punch blokes in the mouth for saying that.
1: Maybe that's what he should have said. What else is going on? Can we talk about the red card in the football? Well, a lot of people have said this, again, is another big storm in a teacup. John Stanley was talking about it. Donald Trump gets on the phone and gets one of the American players' red cards overturned by ringing the head of FIFA. It's a little bit on the nose, but again, it's a really big story.
6: I don't think anybody thought he should have been sent off in the first place. So that's not the issue. It's just the reversal is a little weird and the timing's a little strange.
7: From a football fan point of view, the neutral fan, red card's a red card. And if there's a rule that you miss a game, you miss a game.
8: I mean, I don't think it was a red card to start with, and it maybe should have been overturned anyway, but it's so late to do it now.
9: Some people will say it's because Donald Trump picked up the phone. What do you think?
10: I mean, you never know. Crazier things have happened with that guy.
11: There is a certain amount of, you know, is there a relationship between Infantino and the administration that's causing this?
1: But again, as I mentioned before, Albo now, the spotlight's on him. Next time we have an event in Australia and, you know, one of our players gets sent off, Albo's going to have to ring up the head of that particular organisation and say, you know, for Australia, do it for Australia. And no, I don't know anything about Kylie Minogue. I should be so lucky. England won that game, of course.
12: It was never a penalty, but we've still got it there. It's coming home!
13: I love you, England! I do! I love you, England! I do! I love you, England! I do! Oh, England, I love you!
1: When the Prime Minister... I watched it too, by the way. I watched it because I'd missed the beginning and then I heard my wife yelling in the background because she's English. And I thought, oh, gosh, yeah, the game's on. Lost a few pounds watching that. I'll tell you that for nothing. Anthony Albanese, the Prime Minister, however, has been talking about other things apart from podcasts. For example, he signed the Ocean of Peace Alliance with Fiji.
14: We know that we're stronger when we stand together. These treaties represent one of the most significant endeavours Australia has ever undertaken in our history with any country.
1: And getting back to the Socceroos, by the way, but you wouldn't be able to pick up the word with Socceroos until somebody pointed out the BBC newsreader who incorrectly pronounced Socceroos. Again, you have to listen very carefully to pick it up, but when you realise that she was saying not a soccer player's name, but Socceroos, you suddenly go, oh, okay, I hear it.
15: Well, in tonight's round of 32 match, Egypt eliminated Australia in Dallas. Egypt took an early lead through Imam Asher. Their first goal in a knockout stage match. It took Australia more than 40 minutes to equalise through an Egypt own goal. No goals in extra time took it to penalties. But then Seqirus missed two spot kicks.
1: Seqirus.
15: Allowing Egypt's Hossem Abdul-Mageed to slot home the winning spot kick.
1: Seqirus. See, I wouldn't have picked up the fact that she'd said that, but there you go. OK, that's pretty much it, really. 131-873 is the phone number. 0460-873-873 on the text. Overnights at 2GB.com if you want to send an email. And Michael Packey, the news director, sent over some information about how long Albanese's desk were aware of this whole Kylie Minogue podcast thing. I'll tell you that information in just a second as well. And one more thing I wanted to mention to you as well, that there's an American Instagrammer who said, I came to Australia and I couldn't figure out what the hell they were talking about. And what he couldn't understand, and this is the thing, if you go to the UK or if you go to Australia, we have, both countries have little sayings, little things. You know, a lot of it's rhyming slang in the UK. And you've got to go, what? For example, if you go to the UK and somebody says good morning to you, instead of good morning, they'll go, you're right. And you'll go, I'm sorry? You're right? Yeah, I'm fine. Are you all right? But it's just a way of saying hello. And with Australians, we say, how you going? And the English cannot get their heads around that. They say, well, how am I going? Maybe by bus or by car or the ferry. I'm not sure. So there's little things like that. Americans don't, as far as I'm aware, have any of those sort of idiosyncrasies with their language at all. But this fellow couldn't figure out why Australians go, yeah, nah,

0: wouldn't get if you're from overseas. For example, if you say to somebody, you know, you're sweet, mate, you're sweet, we don't mean we find them visually attractive. We mean, yeah, you're okay. Yeah, you're sweet, or she'll be sweet. And the other one is, she'll be right. Again, you say that to somebody who's from England or somewhere, and you go, she'll be right. They'll go, what, who'll be right? What, Kylie, she'll be right? That's one. And, you know, here's one that is really my wife, who came from the UK about, at least 10 years ago now. And I said, I'll meet you inside the pub, just after she'd been in Australia for about 3 or 4 days. And I went outside. I said, what are you doing outside? And she said, it says I can't come in. And I said, where? And she goes, there. And the sign said, no singlets. And I said, well, you're not wearing. Oh, well, actually, I said, you're not wearing a singlet. And she goes, no, I thought that meant no single people. I said, no. But another good example of that too would be not happy Jan. See, if you were from another country and we go, not happy Jan, that would drive you nuts, wouldn't it? You'd go, well, what do you mean not happy Jan? Who's Jan and why isn't she happy? Are there any others that I've missed? I'm sure I have. 1-3-1-8-7-3-0-4-6-0-8-7-3-8-7-3 on the text. You're from another country, you come to Australia and we say something like not happy Jan. What are some other versions of that?
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0: Let's get to the phones, but first, a couple of texts that have come through. Maureen says, here's one for you. Struth, are you fair dinkum? Well, you're speaking another language to anybody if they're from overseas. All they would hear is Fuzzy Wuzzy was a woman. Bob's your uncle. It's another good one there. Rob says, Actually, that's for Scott, so let me have a look at that one. Hey, what about Fair Sight?

0: Like the salve. What would that mean to somebody from overseas? Says Marie. Back in the day, they wore singlets in the pub. That must have been a posh pub. And Wayne says, what about when we say no thongs? Because a lot of other countries, when they hear that, they think of underwear. So that would be one that comes up a lot. Rob says, it's truth, crikey, blimey, cheerio, hurrah, bonza, ripperita. Ripperita would be another one. Because if you say ripperita, that doesn't that go back to Rita the Eater Eater, the margarine lady? A couple more texts here. Hello, Tiffy. There's another saying the Brits have, and that's you're on your Jack Jones, which means that you're on your own. Well, everything's rhyming slang, isn't it, in England? Got your old whistle and flute. What about have a good one, says Marie. A good what? See, again, things that if you don't understand, you'll think you're in another country. Anna is not very happy. She says, Phil, you're wrong about the comment that Albo made. It belongs in a bin that was meant to go to the tip in 1973. It's out of date, it's crass, and it's misogynistic. Why don't we get Kylie Minogue, Nicole Kidman and Rhonda Birchmore to choose whether they would fire AA, play tennis with him, or have dinner with him? And what about his poor, suffering wife? I think again, I go back to his advisors. They should never have put him in that situation. And Michael Packey was saying, the head of news, was saying that it was actually towards the end of the podcast, and apparently his media team didn't raise an eyebrow. So it was filmed about 3 weeks ago, published in recent days. His media team had seen it, apparently his advisors, and didn't have an issue with it. But the problem is, of course, as Michael Packey mentions, it's Albo trying to do the everyman shtick. It just really doesn't work for him. Craig is in Geelong. How are you this morning, Craig?
1: I'm well, fabulous, Phil.
0: Good to talk to you, my friend. The podcast.
1: Yeah. The thing that gets me is that he knew that question was coming because that question's asked to every guest on that podcast. So
0: right.
1: Any research that they would have done, which they would have done, he knew that question was coming. So come up with a different response.
0: Yeah, you know what I mean? You know, he would have probably felt on the spot and felt like he also, like Michael Packey said, he was trying to do the everyman shtick thing. And, you know, the best response would have been, and that would have been it. That would have been fine, you know.
1: But,
0: or,
1: yeah.
0: I don't know, all three. I would have said maybe all three.
1: But he started the answer correctly, which was like, you know, I've just been married 6 months, blah blah blah, and then he'd say, next question. That's all he had to do.
0: Mm. Not thinking on his feet fast enough. But you're right, the advisors, again, some of the decisions that you think about, all of the advisors that he's got sitting around, you know, the things about not wearing the right shirt when he was over, I think, was it Thailand he was at, or the Philippines, where they were wearing the national shirt? He came out in the wrong shirt. Coming, you know, and then standing there and going, oh, crikey, I'm wearing the wrong shirt. Well, yeah. Somebody should have said to him, look, mate, don't wear the pink shirt because nobody else is wearing it. They gave you the national shirt. You know, I wonder sometimes, and this is just me being conspiratorial, whether somebody's trying to set him up.
1: Yeah, well, they wouldn't have a job for long, to be fair.
0: Well, it depends, depends on how many of the 49, which one of the 49 did it. And the other one was, and yes, again, you know, that the whole Joy Division T-shirt. Now, I know the band Joy Division. I wasn't aware of the implications of the T-shirt, to be honest, because I mean, I should have been more aware, but he should have been more aware coming out of a plane wearing that T-shirt any other reason than, well, you're the Prime Minister, wear a suit and tie coming off. You know, I know you're trying to be hip, but maybe that's it. He's just trying to be the everyman.
1: Yeah, maybe. And as an Australianism, and this relates to Australian rules football, so I'll put that in the Australianism, but if someone takes a mark or gets a free kick, like a long way out from goal, everyone says, go the torp.
0: Yeah, somebody else here mentioned Chuck Yui. You wouldn't have a clue what somebody was talking about. That was Tina that said that, three. Or see you later, you know, somebody else said. See you where later.
1: Yeah. That's it. Anyway, you're doing a great job.
0: Love your work, mate. Thank you so much. Good to talk to you, Craig. Craig, they're in South Geelong. Chris is in Broadmeadows. How are you this evening?
2: I'm okay. Yeah, yeah.
0: Yeah, nah. Now, you can't add any more to it. It's either yeah, nah, or yeah and nah. But not yeah, nah, nah.
2: There's a racehorse in South Australia called Yeah, Yeah, Nah. That's the name of it. And it actually wins and pays quite a bit, or runs a place and pays about $5 or $6. And I've just watched the race, and I think I'm just getting off on the name, you know.
0: I wonder how many people have bet on a horse just because they like the name of it.
2: I've been known to do that. Like, I do a lot of studying each week, and I watch a lot of lead-up programs on 7 o'clock Saturday morning if I can. But I shouldn't really be punting at this time of year. We're only back in... The horse, none of these horses will be doing anything in spring racing carnival, and I just try to be a bit of a spot punter on very small bets. Now, I'm not trying to chase, because I do get peer pressure from both. So I get pressure from both sides. People say, "Oh, our taxes are paying for you being on a disability pension, having a punt," and then people say, "Oh, Chris, it's all right. You're not a real punter," you know. Mm. And sort of that makes it awkward for me. But if I cut out the outside noise. And with our mate, Albo...
0: Can I say, incidentally, and, you know, I have to say this, gamble responsibly, everybody, because, you know, there's going to be disclaimers on everything now.
2: And our mate, Albo, look, I'm not impartial. I was in the ALP for 13 years, and I don't mind the characters in politics like we had with Bob Hawke, remember the head speaker, Harry Jenkins.
0: And, yeah.
2: You know, it was probably going a little bit far, a bit suggestive on both sides of that thing. I only heard it yesterday... Monday after the 4 p.m. news on Drive. But just to quickly tell you, I'm starting to get corrected by one of your good mates from 2GB. I don't know if he's still there. He might be doing something. Mike Williams.
0: Oh, I don't know. Yeah, I remember Shirley. He was, I didn't know he was at 2GB. I know he's at 2UE.
2: Yeah, because about 7, 8 years ago, we got along so well. He filled in for 2 years in a row for 13 weeks over that long December, January, New Year's, Christmas, New Year's period for the weekend overnight host here in Melbourne.
0: Right, yeah. I only remember him. I don't think I've ever heard his show, but I remember him from Mike Walsh.
2: We got along so well, but we completely agreed to disagree. One, he blamed China for everything, and I said goodwill and dialogue would be a better option to resolve issues. But now they're starting to play more cat and mouse with dummy warheads that have the capacity of nuclear warheads in themselves from submarines. I mean, you know, what are they trying to do now? You know, like, yeah, it just baffles me. Why don't they want to stir up trouble for? I mean, they seem to be goodwill. We set up trade for all our, you know, meat supply lines, our vegetables, our wines, our iron ore, and then they want to start doing this. I mean, you know, like...
0: Well, they do. I mean, it's periodic that most countries do war games. I think that, you know, what's scary, as I mentioned before, is I would like to believe that everybody around the world is made aware of the fact that they're actually shooting a dummy warhead, and so nobody's taken by surprise. And I did read that the Russians and the Chinese are cozying up on these war games as well, which is something else that I guess we have to keep an eye on.
2: Yeah, good morning, Phil. Have a good day.
0: Good to talk to you, Chris. Thanks so much. 131-873 is the phone number.
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4: 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The hits down here are ferocious. 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
0: Good to have your company. I'm Phil O'Neill, sitting in for Tony McManus this week. Loads of texts. Let me get to some of these and then I will get to the calls. Hang in there if you're on the line there too. And I'm trying to get to as many of these texts as I can. A lot of them have to do with Australianisms, especially if you happen to come from overseas, like the fella from the UK who couldn't get his head around the whole yeah, nah thing. That's a fairly new thing, isn't it? Nah, yeah, nah. And it doesn't go the other way, does it? It never goes nah, yeah. It's always yeah, nah. But anyway, what about in the nutty, says Rob. Dead set drongo. I like this one. Don't come the raw prawn with me. We really have got another. We don't think we have our own individual language, but when you think about it, we really do, don't we? Beauty Newt, there's a good one. Wendy said, talking about Albo and the podcast, it's about having a brain and decency, Phil. I'm sure if Kylie heard what Albo said, she'd probably, like myself and many women, go, oh my God, give me a bucket. I found his comment revolting. He should have thought on his feet, but if it was me, I would have known immediately what to say. Because like most married men, I have a sensor in my head that works in advance of my mouth. And the sensor is largely controlled by a vision of my wife standing behind me with her arms crossed, looking terse. And I wait for her to say, what did you mean by that? So that immediately would have made me go in advance. Oh, no, I can't answer that one. You're right. Aussie attempt at customer service. There's another text that came in. Didn't the girl pop band Bananarama have a song called Yeah, Yeah, Yeah, Na, Na, Na? I'm not sure. See if I can find it. Good gambling disclaimer, Phil, somebody said. Well, that's the age that we live in now. Mate, it's important. And it's important to have a gamble responsibly disclaimer. But also, we live in the world of broadcast land where you've always got to have a disclaimer just at the back of your mind, just in case. It's not so much what Albo said, but the hypocrisy from here in the left, says Steve. People thought Whoop Whoop was actually a place. Well, yeah, we've all been out Whoop Whoop, back of the Black Stump. In fact, it was Paul and Narellan who brought up Back of the Black Stump. I'm as crook as Rockwood. I haven't heard that one for a while. This one from James. I was at a cafe in LA and responded to a question with sweet as, with the waitress, who thought I meant the food was too sweet and I was complaining about it. I had to explain it was really good. I went to hire a car in Las Vegas and I said, can I hire a car? And the person behind the counter could not figure out what I was saying. And I couldn't, it was, you know, like Hertz or one of those, you know, rental places that you know. And I said, I want to hire a car. What are you talking about? Hire a car. You want a what? And this went on for about 5 minutes and she, lifted off the ground. And I said, no, not make a car hire. I want to hire a car. Oh, rent a car. Right. Yeah. Let's get to Joanne, who's been hanging on there from Perth. How are you, Joe, through 6PR?
13: Good morning, Phil. How are you?
0: Lovely to talk to you.
13: Oh, likewise. And you're finishing this week, aren't you, at the end of the week?
0: For your listeners in Perth and also, 3AW, 6PR and 5AA.
13: Yeah, because you're only just sort of relieving for was it Tony?
0: Yeah, and I think when Tony gets back, it'll be a relief for a lot of people to have him back, to be honest.
13: I've enjoyed having you, or I've enjoyed listening to you, Phil.
0: Bless you, John.
13: It's been great. Now, very quickly, I've actually called about this so-called Islamophobia, apparently.
0: Islamophobia?
13: You've got a problem.
0: Yeah.
13: Sorry?
0: Islamophobia, yep.
13: Yeah. Can I just very quickly, do you want to hear something hilarious? And obviously, if I run out of time, there's always tomorrow to call back.
0: You know.
13: Now, why am I laughing? Obviously, we know what's happened to Keir Starmer. Now, the funny thing about it was, I don't know if you're aware, but when he got elected, our Prime Minister flew over there to give his friend a few tipsters.
0: Not about a podcast, I imagine. That wouldn't, mind you, the trouble that Keir Starmer had, that's probably would have been one of the least of his worries.
13: But obviously, whatever tips Elbow gave him, obviously they didn't really work, did they?
0: Well, we're going to blame Elbow for the falling of Sir Keir Starmer.
13: Well, I just thought it's very, very hilarious that he went over to give his, as he put it, his mate or his friend some tips on his newly appointment. But anyway, okay, now, what I'm going to talk about, Phil, and just to put some context into this, we keep hearing about this Islamophobia, and like I said, I'm just sort of to put it all into context, even some time ago when it was brought to the PM's attention, anti-Semitism, he's being asked, obviously, what are we going to do about it? Or, you know, there's a problem and what are you going to do about it sort of thing. He, again, dismissive, and his answer was, we've also got an Islamophobia problem. I don't believe we have, Phil. I do not accept we have. Now, what's prompted this call is... I was reading an article in the news where apparently there's been funding on, I think, from a social cohesion fund, and that fund, well, again, who's funding it? Taxpayers, thank you. And that fund is due to run out, well, I think it ran out on the 30th of June. So obviously they're now, we've got a problem, rah, rah, rah. No, I don't believe we have. The problem is we've got a problem with extreme Islamic radicalisation. That's the problem. This extreme radical Islam. That's our problem and has been from day one. And the other thing, why I also say that, Phil, is obviously what we're hearing now, I don't know how long, it's been around for, but what we're now hearing is, the Jewish children bullied, they were going to school in absolute fear because, there was security, they had to have security guards, childcare centres, there were security guards, businesses were bombed. It just goes on and on and on. And I don't recall hearing any of that with, the Muslim community. And I might add, when some of the synagogues were bombed, our Prime Minister was in WA playing tennis, and we had a new train line built. So he took a ride on the new railway line. And, instead of dealing with...
0: But can I say, though, Joe, really there could be no comparison, or nor should you differentiate between which group is getting more complaints or which group is complaining more about either Islamophobia or anti-Semitism. It doesn't matter, because one complaint is too many, in comparison to maybe one particular group is getting more complaints than the other one. But in terms of complaints from the Islamophobia Register in Australia, they have had a lot of complaints. They've had data since 2023. In 2024, they had something like 8,650-odd complaints. So the complaints are there. But, I think that trying to compare one level of complaints against another level of complaints, there should be no complaints. We should live in a tolerant society, is my opinion. Beverly, and thanks so much, Joe. Good to hear from you. Beverly's also in Perth. How are you, Bev?
14: Hello. Yeah, well, I changed what I was going to talk about and mention this, that ever since the war in Gaza, there has been an increase in hate for both Jews and Muslims.
0: Mm.
14: And it's both increased dramatically.
0: And
14: example,
0: also, of course, there are always elements of bad apples within every community as well, unfortunately.
14: Yeah,
0: but, you know, everybody can't get tarred with the one brush as a result of that. You wanted to mention the podcast as well. I mean, a lot of people want to talk about this. What's your thought?
14: Oh, okay. Well, I don't like that the podcasters themselves have asked all their guests that question.
0: Mm.
14: Because it seems they're very disrespectful to Kylie Minogue. I wonder what she thinks of the question.
0: And the other thing is, though, and I spoke to Agro. Do you remember Agro, the puppet?
14: Yes.
0: And he said the thing about when you've got a puppet or you've got a caricature or a character, the character can say things and somehow it takes the sting out of it. And I can see where he was coming from with that, although I do disagree. Because you're coming on as a novelty or comedic character, you're still saying words that can be hurtful. But, you know, again, why was he doing the podcast? And how come people didn't go back and look at the other podcasts if it's a case of this question comes up over and over? They should have said, no, don't do it. What did he benefit from it anyway?
14: No, I don't want to speak about Albanese. I want to speak about the podcasters. I don't like what the podcasters are doing, asking all their guests that question.
0: Mm.
14: And what does Kylie Minogue think about it?
0: Yeah.
14: I mean, it seems disrespectful to her. I mean, maybe they could have asked about somebody who's not known. I mean, you know, do you know what I mean? But just quoting one person, I don't like that at all.
0: It is. I wonder, though, maybe because a woman asked it, if a man had asked it, it would have been a completely different situation as well. Maybe because a woman asked it, and I'm not being sexist here, but if a woman asked it, do you know the point I'm making, though, is that if a woman said something about another woman, maybe it doesn't quite have the gravity of if a man had said it.
14: No, I still don't like it. I'd like to hear from Kylie Minogue, actually. What does she think about the whole situation?
0: Mm.
14: Not just the Prime Minister, but the actual... I put the main responsibility on the podcast, actually.
0: Mm.
14: The fact that they ask all their guests there, I really don't like at all.
0: I think she would be largely dismissive of it. But I tell you what, her advisors would be smart enough to say to her, don't get involved. Let it go away. It'll be gone in a week, you know, and I'm pretty sure that's probably what they would say to her. But she's professional enough and smart enough to think on her feet. She'd go, oh, yeah, whatever. You know what I mean? She'd be clever enough to get herself out of that.
14: Well, true, but I still think it's disrespectful to name one person and ask that question. Don't you think so?
0: No, I agree. I agree with you. But again, I guess it's because they think it's a comedic character that the character can ask it and disassociate the character from the actual question. Or it's just comedy.
14: Yeah. Oh, by the way, going back to Muslims, I don't think there's anything wrong with Muslims. I actually went to a Muslim religious service.
0: Mm.
14: And I was, by accident, I went to a community centre and I thought there was yoga taking place. And I looked in and there was a Muslim service. And they asked me, would I like to attend? And I did. And I liked very much the atmosphere. And I liked the subject they were talking about.
0: That's it.
14: At the end, he asked me what I thought. And I said, I thought all religions are very similar. And he said, would you like us to hold an interfaith meeting? So, yeah.
0: Well, that was nice. And good on you for immersing yourself in that as well and also going in with an open mind. And again, it's, as I said, Bev, it's very easy to sort of tar people, a whole bunch of people, with one particular brush and saying that, you know, one example is indicative of the whole race of people or the whole ethnicity or the whole religion. That's not the case. And I think we're smarter than to think of that too. I'm not going to do any. I nearly gave a time call there, but I know better than that. Loads of people on the phone. Paul, Justin, Michael, David, Taylor, Jack. Anne, hang in there. I'm probably not going to get to everyone before the news, but we've got a long time till dawn, so bear with me.

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8: I want to get to everybody's texts and also the calls, so there's a lot coming through. Please bear with me. Doretta on the Central Coast, how are you? Always great to hear from you. Phil, last night you mentioned the orb to Kim. Was that the Booja or Booga sphere you were referring to? It was. In June 2025, my cousin in Mauritius said they saw an orb in the sky passing through and it landed in Colombia. That's the one I was talking about, Doretta. And when Kim gives us a call a little bit later on, I'll give us some more information about that. Lana, great to hear from you. And yes, I did get the package you sent today because I was saying to everybody sitting outside, the producers, that when I got a package, I said, this is only about the third or fourth bit of mail I've had in 18 months and it's all been from you. I will open it and it's great to hear from you too. I was a bit worried about you, Lana, so I'm glad you're okay. Rob, how are you? And let me have a quick look here as well. Let me get to some more texts before I get to some more calls. I think some people are being a bit precious about Albanese's government, says Christine. Kylie Minogue, wise to completely ignore that podcast, perhaps much like the royals on occasion, says Maggie. Phil, they named Rhonda Birchmore and another woman, says Jean. On the subject really quickly about Rhonda Birchmore, I have to mention that since we talked about Rhonda Birchmore, it's opened up some kind of weird behavior in Aussie Frank that I've never seen before. And he keeps going on about getting musical theatre guests. And first I thought he was kidding. For Peeping Tom, he goes, why don't we get Rhonda Birchmore? I said, well, there's got to be other people, surely. And then he kept going on about the cancellation of Waitress with Natalie Bassingthwaite. And then he said, can we get somebody on to discuss all of the cancellations in music theatre? And I was, yeah, sure, whatever. Largely dismissive because, you know, if he does it, I'll talk to them. But then he's kept going on about it all day. And everything has to do with music theatre. I was like, are you secretly a fan of music theatre, Aussie Frank? And he said, yeah, I love Cats. And then he reeled off about a half a dozen. Wicked's a fantastic one. So I didn't know this. Hudson with an H, did you know that Aussie Frank's a massive fan of music theatre? Has he spoken to you about it?
9: I had no idea.
8: Oh, watch out.
9: I mean, I'm scared of him.
8: Yeah. Well, watch out. He'll start singing the theme from Cats.
9: I'll stay now.
8: Now it's out there. Mm. That's it, exactly. Alex de Minaur knocked out of the Wimbledon in three straight sets, says Marie. I'm going to get to more of your texts in a sec, but I do have people on the phone. David, are you actually calling me from Israel?
10: I am calling you from Israel, correct.
8: Nice to talk to you, my friend. How's it going?
10: Thank you. Yeah, everything's good, very hot. Air conditioners are going on, like in London and Paris. We've got air conditioning, so it's not so bad.
8: A lot of people don't realise how beautiful the beaches are in Israel. I'd never been aware of that until, they actually showed some of the beach-like areas, some of the beach resorts. It's really nice.
10: Yeah, gorgeous. As a matter of fact, the other day we took a day off and we took the nephew and the two nieces who are visiting to Caesarea, to the old city there, which is about 2,000 years old, and found a beautiful pizza restaurant. Then we frolicked and played in the beach and in the ruins there. It was beautiful.
8: Amazing. Beautiful.
10: Thing. Yep,
8: beautiful. What did you think about this podcast? Invited. I'd like to go for a visit. Sorry? I'd never been there. You wanted to mention this podcast. I think everybody's got an opinion about Albo. What's yours?
10: Yeah, well, there's this group called MFW, right? Mad Something Women, and they...
8: Oh, yeah, MFW. Yeah, yeah,
10: unfortunate.
8: Yeah. The Mad Witches.
10: Quote from Mad F Witches, yes. Sorry. And they took their quote from a very unfortunate comment that I think Peter Dutton made, right? They claim he had a woman problem, and ScoMo, they claim, had a woman problem, and they use this quote to take down people who do things that they don't like. So I don't think Albo did the right thing. You should have avoided. You should have said, okay, stop it. This is where it ends. No more. You're not talking like that. I don't tolerate such disrespect. But why aren't these MFW people taking on the podcaster who did it? Why aren't they asking her? Why aren't they saying to her, hey, listen, you did the wrong thing. You denigrated 50% of the population here.
8: That's a very good point. I haven't had a look at the their Facebook page to see whether or not they're targeting that, but that is a good point.
10: Neither do I. I don't have Facebook. And the other thing is, do you remember there was a certain guy who said, I don't hold the hoses? Well, I think this is Peter Dutton. This is Albo's I don't hold the hoses moment. I mean, there's some things you don't come back from. You got to show respect. You didn't. He should have avoided it. He should have said, this is where the interview stops. I'm not doing this anymore. That's what he should have done.
8: Do you think it's that significant then? Because that was a significant moment for ScoMo that came back at him.
10: Yeah, I do. Talking 50% of the population. He denigrated people. He didn't apologise after Bondi. He didn't apologise after the not wanting a Royal Commission. He said, we don't need a Royal Commission. We don't need it. Well, that was a really serious thing. You're a Sydney guy, so you know what went on. Mm. And he tried to avoid it. And then he went out deflected about gun laws. He sort of lost the plot, if you ask me. And he should have thought. He's not thinking. He's in a foreign country trying to negotiate, defence pacts and all that sort of thing, which is good. And he's just not thinking when it comes to simple things.
8: Training. You would have thought there would have been more training for situations like that. David, good to talk to you, my friend. Have a lovely day. Thanks so much for calling.
10: Thank you.
8: Cheers. 131873 is the number. I've got loads of people on the phone, but I've got to get to the news update. Also, a few texts coming in. Jeff said, Phil, Iran is such an enlightened Muslim nation, the model of democracy and freedom. The Muslim Brotherhood are a peaceful party, although they have ruined Morocco. That one came through. The podcaster, Helen, said that kept saying about the one female, i.e. Kylie Minogue, was incorrect. She asked about Kylie Minogue, Nicole Kidman, and that famous musical artist, as Aussie Frank will tell you, Rhonda Birchmore. So Kylie and Rhonda Birchmore, and also perhaps Nicole Kidman, were also insulted. That's a good point there, Helen. But something we're talking about, well, it's something we're talking about this week. Next week, I'm sure we'll talk about something else.
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8: Keith just had a message here for Aussie Frank. Hey, Aussie Frank, this is Keith the Truckie. Even Albo didn't choose Rhonda Birchmore. That's very good. I like that. Okay, more of your texts coming up and also more of the calls as well. If you're hanging on hold, please bear with me. I've got a few to get through, but I definitely want to have a chat with you. Let's get the news update.
18: 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News.
19: Hello, I'm Jamel Wells. The Prime Minister has faced backlash for his comments about Kylie Minogue. Federal Politics editor Michael Packie.
20: The PM has landed himself in hot water after taking part in a word game. Podcaster Nikki Osborne asked him if he would shag, date or marry Kylie Minogue, Rhonda Birchmore or Nicole Kidman.
21: Kylie, clearly.
22: You'd marry Kylie. And shagger. And data?
21: All of the above.
20: The question was asked toward the end of a 20-minute conversation which also addressed Anthony Albanese's sex life. These callers say he should have never taken part in the podcast given the office he holds.
23: It's quite derogatory.
24: His lack of judgment and poor choice, and it's just, ugh.
20: Mr. Albanese has issued a one-line statement unequivocally apologising for his remarks. Michael Packie reporting.
19: The federal government and opposition have condemned China's decision to launch a ballistic missile in the Pacific Ocean. The missile with a dummy warhead was launched just as Australia signed a defence treaty with Fiji. China claims it was part of a routine military exercise and unrelated to the deal. Shadow Foreign Minister Ted O'Brien says it's destabilising for the broader region.
25: This is not welcome news. I think it goes to a very clear contrast between what the People's Republic of China is looking at this region for compared to Australia.
19: The Royal Commission into Anti-Semitism has heard from Meta, the company behind Facebook. The tech giant's head of policy, Benjamin Good, has given evidence via video link from the US. He told the commission 80% of hateful content has been removed from Facebook after it updated its content policy. Some Australian doctors are pushing back against moves to let pharmacists prescribe more medications. All states and territories have plans for pharmacists to be able to prescribe treatment for up to 20 medical conditions. Dr. Elise Davey says it might not mean the best outcome for patients.
0: You're going to be left with no one wanting to do general practice. It's not solving the burden of GP appointments by any means. It's just fragmenting patient care.
19: Scientists have trialled a new tool that could improve detection and treatment for one of Australia's lowest survival cancers. The imaging tracer has identified cancer lesions in 3 out of 10 pancreatic cancer patients that standard scans missed. Wesley Hospital Associate Professor David Wong says they're now planning larger studies.
1: We have done this for pancreatic cancer, but we are now trying to do it for lobular breast cancer.
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19: Captain Cameron Munster has declared the Maroons are ready to face a Blues ambush. Queensland goes into Wednesday's decider in Brisbane as favourites. Munster says the Blues will relish one of the rare occasions they go into an Origin clash as underdogs.
2: You know, their back's against the wall and they've had a lot of media criticise them, and we know they're coming to the Brizzy for an ambush, and we're up for the challenge.
19: Rabbitohs captain Cody Walker has accepted a one-match suspension after being charged with kicking Panthers rival Jack Cogger. Cogger's taken a two-match ban for a high tackle in the same game. North Melbourne young gun George Wardlaw is in doubt to take on Collingwood this weekend with a hamstring injury. Naomi Osaka has knocked out world number one Aryna Sabalenka in straight sets at Wimbledon to move into the quarterfinals.
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19: Around the country, Canberra, morning frost, then mostly sunny with a top of 15 degrees. Melbourne, partly cloudy with a top of 13. Sydney, showers and a top of 18. Brisbane, partly cloudy, 22. Perth, sunny, 21. Adelaide, fine and mostly sunny, 17. Hobart, possible late showers with a top of 13 degrees. Darwin, fine and mostly sunny with a top of 32 degrees.

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1: Yep, filling in for Tony. He'll be back next week. Great to have your company. Loads of people on the line. Hang in there, Paul, Justin, Michael, Siv, Kim, Taylor, Jack and Anne. I'll get to you in just a moment. I'll try and get to you as soon as I can. On the emails, some other sayings that will confuse our overseas friends. This is Andrew says, imagine saying to somebody, see you around like a wrist hole. Or even they wouldn't get your shout. I don't know. I think your shout is universal. Probably not so much so in America, though. Gone walkabout would be one, and off with the fairies is another one. And Jeffrey says, re-elbows fantasy hall pass. I asked my lady about it, and her comment was the fact that Kylie and Jodie are physically such different types. That would be a concern to the missus. She also calls Albo a trash human being as well. That's one of two stories that we're talking about this morning, mainly. Although anything that you want to talk about, you can. Donald Trump has also spoken out at a press conference. It's rather a long quote, so I'll give you parts of it. This is apparently his ability to overturn a red card in the World Cup. Who would have believed it? Here's what Donald Trump had to say. Or parts thereof, anyway.
2: These were two great athletes that got tangled up, and this referee, who is a little bit suspect, if you check his past, I don't want to say that because I don't like to create controversy, but very suspect. If you'd like, I'll provide you with the past. He made a call that nobody could believe. You know, even people on the other side, they say, oh, we got lucky. Wow, that's... And it's very interesting. They say they don't show them in slow motion. And I never realized that. I never heard of that before. That they're not allowed to review in slow motion because it's so different. Because you'll take one little quarter of a second and you'll see that a hand is touching a neck or you see something. Whereas when you see it in fast motion, it will look like two guys collided, which is really what happened. They got... It's sort of entangled. He didn't do anything wrong, and he's our best player or one of our best players, a very vital player. And he gave him a red card. I didn't know what that meant. I didn't think it meant much. Then I started hearing that that means he can't play in the next game, at least in the next game. I said, boy, that's a big... You know, if it happened to another player, it would have been unfair, but when they take your best player or just about, they have some great players, but... And they say you can't play. That's very unfair. That's, you know, it's one thing to penalize somebody for the game. But how do you penalize them for a game that hasn't been played yet? It's very unfair. You can't do that. So
1: yeah, that's unfortunately, that is what they call the rules of FIFA. But nonetheless, that's the President Donald Trump talking about that situation. Now, on the subject of sport, let's speak to old mate. You're simply the best. How are you, Michael, our footy tipper?
3: Hanging in there.
1: Good to talk to you. Not a great weekend last weekend. How many did we get? Two out of five?
3: Yeah, we got two out of five. There was two upsets and one 50-50 game. We lost by a point.
1: That's a shame.
3: Not too bad.
1: No, it's all right. I mean, we're hanging in there. What was the thing that really surprised you? Which of the NRL games really surprised you with those results?
3: I would say St. George, Roll and West Tigers. West Tigers are in form of late, but Draggies, the bottom of the table. Yeah, I didn't see that coming.
1: Well, here's where we're at, and we're still in the game. Okay, so
3: yeah, good.
1: Michael McLaren, for the folks that don't know, he cheats.
3: Yeah.
1: Just like, you know, we should get Donald Trump onto this, because I don't think Donald Trump would allow this. Donald Trump would give Michael McLaren the red card because he uses one of his listeners to pick the footy tipping when he should be picking it himself.
3: Where did he get the nerve, you know?
1: Anyway, he's in first place and he's on 91. However, in second place with 86, Phil O'Neill.
3: Oh, yes, we're still in number two. Still, good tipping, mate.
1: Well, you know, I just do what I can. I do my best. Yeah. Chris Warren is in third, followed by Gavin Pitchford, Clinton Maynard, who we're all surprised by this because Clinton Maynard doesn't know his elbow from his elbow. And yet he's in one, two, three, four, fifth place. So that surprises everyone. And he's up there equal with MG. So, How far away are we? 86, 87, 88, 89, 99. 5 points behind. That's nothing.
3: Five. We've got 8 rounds left. We can get that.
1: Okay. Shall we have a chat tomorrow night?
3: Yes, and we've got 8 days to game 3.
1: Here's a text that just came in from Roger. I'm really sorry about the way I've really given your footy tipper, Michael, a hard time. I absolutely respect him as a footy tipper, and I've now realised that I'm completely wrong, and these are the error of my ways.
3: Ah, it's all good. It's all part of the tipping.
1: Yeah, but he never said that. As if Roger's ever going to tell you that you've done a great job. In fact, his text will be coming through any minute now, complaining about something and saying that, you know, you should have done better. You're a legend, my friend. I will talk to you tomorrow night.
3: Thanks, Phil.
1: Good to talk to you. There you go. That is the footy tipper. But like I said, footy tipper for the overnight show.

0: show. But like I said, the guy that's actually winning is using a listener as a footy tipper, which again, to me, is just unconscionable. Hello, Taylor. How are you this morning in Bayswater?
1: Oh, hello, Phil. Thank you for having me and welcome back.
0: Nice to talk to you, Taylor. It's an absolute pleasure. Let's get some Australianisms that would confuse people from overseas.
1: Right. Now, I know you've been having fun tonight and you probably haven't been flat out like a lizard drinking, have you?
0: You see, if you were from overseas, you would take a lot of things that Australians say literally, when really when you think about it, everything we say isn't to be taken literally. It's completely the opposite.
1: Yes, it is. And it's certainly hard to get your head around if you're from another part of the globe, huh?
0: Yeah. I mean, if you said to someone, tell him he's dreaming, they'd go, what, dreaming about what? You know. But like I said, the English have got their own ones too. But everything we say in Australia means the opposite. Yeah, nah, how you going? All that kind of stuff. The more I think about it, the more I realise that everything actually has a meaning contrary to what we're actually saying.
1: It's a classic case of opposites attract, isn't it?
0: Isn't it just? That's it. Good to hear from you, Taylor. Thank you so much for your call.
1: No problem. And I hope to catch you again before you go.
0: I'll be here until Friday for 6pr. Please ring me anytime you want.
1: No problem. I will try and get a hold of you before Friday.
0: Nice to hear from you, Taylor. Thank you so much for our 6PR listeners who've been lovely calling through, as have 5AA and obviously 3AW and 2GB, of course, and 2CC and 4BC and everybody else. I don't want to leave anyone out. Phil, you love giving it to the former overnight host, that dodgy Michael McLaren, the segment thief Maynard, but you never give it to Luke Grant. Is this because he's a big unit? Well, I don't know Luke. I've met him once. And he seemed like a nice guy, but I don't actually know him, and I haven't heard his show. So, and also, why pick a fight with a guy who's bigger than me? It's a good point, too. Ultimately, Anthony Albanese bejanxed the whole thing, says Julia, and people are offended, gobsmacked and questioning how did he bring the PM's office into disrepute. Ultimately, he's offended many women, but the three named were definitely dragged into a tasteless, stupid situation. I feel sorry for his wife of 6 months, as he's embarrassed her at the time and how he's handled it since. Trump for the NRL video ref, somebody else says. Wayne says, get rid of Michael, he's useless. Haven't heard from Roger yet, I'm surprised. More of your calls coming through, 131-873. Let's go to Jack in Ringwood. How are you, Jack?
2: I'm doing all right, Phil.
0: What have you got for me, mate?
2: Look, I want to touch on an Australianism of my own when I was young, but I also then like to retort John, who had criticised me after I spoke last night, and then I'd like to get on to the Prime Minister.
0: Okay, all right, take it away.
2: My Australianism that I used to use was laughing like a fat spider.
0: I've never heard that one. I mean, I've heard another one to do with the spiders, but, obviously can't repeat that.
2: Well, it's my own, because if you were a skinny spider, you wouldn't be laughing.
0: I think that's a little bit fattest towards skinny spiders, or perhaps the other way around.
2: But anyway, we'll move on.
0: Yeah, go on.
2: Listen, I just want to retort the fella that rang in, John, who had a crack at me for talking about my royal bloodline. Now, my royal bloodline runs back to Kenneth in the 1800s, and so that's how far back my bloodline goes. But the Germans didn't get into the bloodline until the 1700s, and just quietly, I'm offended due to the fact that the only reason why we dislike Germany, supposedly, in his eyes, is because of Nazism. So I don't have any problem with Germany per se. It's only Nazis from the First and Second World War that we've got a problem with. It's just like, when we talk about Muslims, we don't have a problem with Muslims. It's radical Islam that we have a problem with. But anyway, we'll move on now.
0: And also, incidentally, can I say that I find it really ironic, given the history between England and Germany, that two things. Yeah. One, we've got I'm an England fan, we've got a German coach. And also, the last time that we did as well as this in the World Cup, the way we're going, we actually beat Germany in the World Cup. So the irony's not lost there. But I can tell that obviously got your goat. So I'm glad you had enough time to get back and get onto it too.
2: Well, I just found it a bit disappointing and a bit pathetic. But anyway, it's more the fact that, if John's listening tonight, have a read about Sir Thomas Randolph, who sacked Edinburgh Castle and got it back from the English, and read his story because it's quite amazing. And then anyway.

0: diplomat celebrating, you know, 50 years of trade that's worth $1.5 billion. I mean, God forsake, if he did that to the Chinese leaders, what would happen? You know, they might have fired two missiles. You know, like,
1: well, hopefully both with a dummy warhead.
0: So, you know, I just find him, he really is, he's a child. And just want the listeners to imagine just for a moment, imagine if he'd been with his wife for 6 years, what sort of a comments he might have made.
1: Well, if it was my house, I'd be in trouble for a good 6 years. Good to hear from you, Jack. I'm glad you cleared the story and the decks on that one too.
0: Thank you for letting me, Phil.
1: Anytime, my friend. Adam says, I don't hear women complaining when female guests are asked if they'd date Shaggy or Shag or marry an Aussie celebrity. And also Mick says, 2 out of 3 ain't bad, as Meatloaf would say. What about 2 out of 5? Well, I think he's doing a great job personally. Michael in Werribee, morning. So you want to draw a comparison here with Carl Stefanovic and John Howard?
2: That's right, yes. Oh, good morning, Phil.
1: Good morning, mate.
2: Yes, mine's Give It a Crack, Mate.
1: That's Give It a Crack, exactly. Have a fair suck at the Sav. That's another good one. Okay, I think we mentioned that
2: classics,
1: one too.
2: Classics, yeah. It was going to say, yeah, we're getting very subjective. Like, I was thinking about an interview I watched that Carl Stefanovic done with John Howard.
1: Mm-hmm.
2: And how John Howard was saying how they used to actually do things with hockey. Bilaterally, you know, for the country.
1: Mm-hmm.
2: Like, they had certain things he'd done with hockey, but actually for the country. Now, all we're getting a lot now with people in the media is like left, right, all this, I don't know, years ago, it never wasn't as much. Like,
1: yeah, I know what you mean.
2: And I think this is where it's been subjective in the terms of like even with now, Albo, what he'd done with that comedian. It's like we want something, we want someone we can trust, but yet we don't want, we can't have perfection. Like, if you're going to, someone's going to be so trustworthy. It's not perfect, like hose, you know. You can't have perfection. You know, like, what do we want as a nation? Do we want someone like it's going to be just not truthful? Like, he's just saying.
1: Well, he's unfortunately fallen into that bracket too. I'm going to talk to a credibility expert later on this morning to find out, when it comes to the credibility of people like politicians, can they ever turn it around? And you know, something like this, maybe if Albo hadn't been quite on the nose or had not had the history that he's had recently, then it might have been dismissed. Or I wonder if this question had been asked of a character like Bob Hawke, for example.
2: Exactly.
1: And he would have gone, hey, Kylie. Whether we would have gone, on you, Bob. Or maybe times have changed again. Or maybe it's like you say, it's subjective. Good to talk to you, Michael. Have a good morning, my friend.
2: Thank you.
1: 131-873 is the phone number.
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5: A couple of bits of breaking news for you. Buckingham Palace have denied that Prince Harry will stay at the palace. And UK fighter jets were scrambled to intercept a Russian plane after it became unnecessarily close to Britain's flagship carrier in the Arctic Circle. This has happened over the last couple of hours. A Russian Bear F aircraft repeatedly approached the HMS Prince of Wales aircraft carrier, the Ministry of Defence has revealed, before dropping a large number of tracking devices in the water nearby. The Ministry of Defence in the UK blasted the activity of the Russian Maritime Patrol aircraft as unsafe and unprofessional. It was intercepted and escorted by two RAF F-35 jets until it left the area. I'll bring you more details about that throughout the morning. Chris from Victoria says Albo failed to mention that he's grateful for his marriage to Jody. I didn't hear him utter those words. Well, it would have been one of the first things I would have said. And I've got to tell you how much I love my wife. But I'm ready to go. I'm on a recoil. I'm like a cat. I'm ready. You can come at me with anything. I'll be ready with, but I love my wife. But of course, that's coming from a good place anyway. But also, it's coming from a place where I don't want to be in trouble. Julia said, your other listener doesn't hear women spending time on a male-generated joke from 1973, as we have more self-respect for ourselves and others. Helen says, recently overseas, I said to a tour guide, there's no flies on you, when we were talking. And obviously, they didn't understand what I was talking about. Paul's on the phone in Melbourne. How are you, mate?
6: Oh, crikey, Phil, I'm Bunter. The show's been great.
5: Get a dead dog up ya. I don't know why. Where did that one? I could have come back at you with anything, but there we are. Well, now we know where we are.
6: Yeah. Just a couple of things quickly. Don't worry about Trump giving a call for the red card. If he announces a naval blockade of Belgium and a ground invasion, then he could be approaching the point where he's going a bit too far.
5: Mm.
6: With the soccer, with the Chinese missile, I think it could be just a regular test, as they say, but Russia's been getting very stressed out and antsy lately because they're at this point losing the Crimea. And as you just reported, they did a flyby on a carrier there, and it could be the Chinese giving some support and reminding everybody that nuclear weapons are a thing.
5: Of course, everything has repercussions, but not necessarily repercussions, obviously, but other meanings as well. This is, you know, everything is meant to send a message. Can I just quickly say they are concerned about Russia and their intentions with Poland? Apparently, it's so much so that Poland have been very, very concerned about what's going to happen, Poland being a NATO country, of course. That was one thing. And the other thing is that I've also got some information about the new regime in Iran, and I'll tell you about that later on this morning. Sorry to interrupt. Carry on.
6: Oh, that's all right. I don't know how wise it is for Ukraine to keep bombing the Russian capital with drones and stuff. How would London react? How would Washington react? But anyway.
5: But they didn't start this.
6: Well,
5: they're still defending their country.
6: From the Russian point of view, they... that's a whole different...
5: Well, no, you can say your point. You're more than welcome to.
6: I don't agree with it, but, you know, Russia's been followed off Catherine the Great's famous statement that the only way to defend Russia's borders is to continually expand them. And Putin has made the point that NATO and the West broke its promise and kept pushing further east with NATO, and Ukraine was next on the list. And, you know, it is true. He was assured they would not do that by Clinton, and then they went and did it anyway. So
5: Could you use that logic, though, if China said the only way for us to protect our borders is to expand into Australia? How would that sit?
6: Well, it'd probably be good for the property market.
5: Well, you see, there's a man looking for a silver cloud in every lining.
6: There's always layers upon layers, aren't there? But no, don't worry about the Chinese. And indeed, China and all nations of the world and all private businesses like SpaceX are required and do notify before any missile launch, except for one, which are our good friends, the North Koreans. They never tell anyone. They just fire their missiles, which causes people in NORAD to be rather stressed for a few minutes.
5: Of course.
6: Until they track it down.
5: And incidentally, they've been very quiet of late, North Korea as well, and that's scary when people are quiet. We don't like that.
6: Yeah, that's true. They have been suspiciously quiet. And, I don't know. Like in my profession, they say the only time you ever worry about a salesperson is when they stop complaining.
5: It's a bit like, Aussie Frank out there too. Mate, I got to go, Paul. Always good to talk to you. When Aussie Frank isn't talking about show tunes, that's when I'm concerned as well. I've got to get to a segment that they do on 3AW, 5AA and 6PR in just a moment. But I have been trying to get to old mate Siv because he rang
0: coming
5: before.
0: To take me away, ha-ha.
5: They're you okay? Take me
7: away, I am indeed, yeah. How you doing, Phil? I missed you for a little bit there.
5: I missed you too. I saw you a couple of times on the phone. I went to go to speak to you, and then, bang, you'd gone.
7: I was. I'll tell you what. I was keeping. There's a friend of mine who is on the way home from a night shift, and I keep him company. And I told them to do my usual, lean on Siv segment with them. Mm. They tell me the world, and I just sort of support them on the way through as best I can.
5: No, that's and, a good. That's the good. That's the Hindu in you too.
7: What was that? Sorry.
5: That's the Hindu in you as well, as we all know. Yeah, a lot of people don't realise that you are actually directly related to a Hindu god.
7: Yeah, I am. In fact, I've actually named after two of them. One's a creator and one's a destroyer, and I do both at the same time wherever I go.
5: You are both yin and yang. If we're going to throw in another,
7: I do the both. By the way, talking about slang. The Brits, so we talk about a shout being around, so that's your shout, like you go and get the drinks.
5: Yeah.
7: The Brits say something like, that's a good shout. I think that's more a northern thing. So it's like, that's a great point. Oh, yeah, good shout. That's an interesting.
5: I've heard it in London, I'm pretty sure, but maybe people from up north who were bringing it back down to down south.
7: Yeah, because I follow a little bit of English radio myself. Radio for when I want to go to sleep, let's be honest.
5: Sure.
7: But I do follow a bit of English radio. And
5: if you say you're a Radio 4 listener in the UK, you've elevated your status by quite a lot. You know, people would be very impressed with that. They'd think you were posh.
7: I've listened to... I think the one thing I do like is that show, The Archers. That I've been hooked on that since 2009. That's been going for 150 years.
5: Longest running radio serial in the world, The Archers.
7: Still going, by the way. Still going. Like Bold and the Beautiful. Dare I bring it up again, the Prime Minister of the podcast. The thing that gets me, if you're the Prime Minister, or you're his office, or you're his advisors. They have officers, they have advisors up to wazoo, as the Americans would say.
5: Yeah.
7: Why would he not have had some idea as to where he was going? And then could he not have thought, they're comedians who are going to ask me these questions. Hmm. How is it going to come off in 2026? I mean, it's okay 1976, but not in his.
5: Mm. Well, and the other thing is he's had match practice. He's been on Kyle's show, so he should be able to think on his feet when it comes to questions like that anyway.
7: Well, that's right. And I don't know whether it's you or somebody else who said, why didn't he have a response like, look, I love my wife very, very much.
0: That's exactly what I would have said. Yeah.
7: Why, you know, I love my wife very, very much, and either left it at that or, you know, tactfully, there is no real tactful way that you can answer that question, is there? Somebody asks you that. I mean, there's no tactful way that you can.
0: Just laugh it off.
7: Touching that one.
0: I'm not touching that one. I'm not going there. Yeah, it's all available for you.
7: I mean, I would have done that.
0: Yeah.
7: I mean, if I was a prime minister, got a civ government, that even scares me. If I would, that's what I would do. I would touch that thing with a barge pole, and I wouldn't. It's a very bad innuendo. I'll tell you that one where it is.
0: I wouldn't go with that one.
7: But no, I wouldn't. I wouldn't go any. I would say to my advisors, right? I get these comedians. You know what you're telling me about these comedians and this podcast, but that could go anywhere.
0: Just don't.
7: That could absolutely go anywhere. How could that look for me? And how could that look for the office? Forget me for a minute. How could that look for the actual office of the Prime Minister?
0: I've got a better idea. And maybe this is because I'm just simplistic and I always try to get to the most obvious answer. Here's a better
7: idea. You're a thinking man.
0: Yeah, yes. It's well known. Here's what I would have said. Instead of doing that, why don't you run the country?
7: No.
0: Just putting it out there.
7: Concept.
0: Yeah, just, you know, like, there you go. Why don't you go, use the time that you're doing this to go and fix up the housing issue. Just putting it out there.
7: Or actually find out, as Barnaby Joyce said, why people are actually upset with you and your government.
0: It's that. Go to somebody who's going to ask you. Concept. Yeah. Steve, I've got to go. I've got to do pets and jets.
7: Yes, all right. Well, you do that and I'm going to disappear in 3, 2, 1.
0: And there he goes. Pets and jets next.
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0: Sarah said, just getting back to Albo on the podcast, bottle of Tennessee whiskey on the table between Albo and the interviewer. Maybe he was a bit sozzled. I'm reminded of that time that Elon Musk went on Joe Rogan and they smoked a joint. Do you remember that? Crikey, I wouldn't want to see what happened if... Imagine if... No, let's not finish that sentence. And also, by the way, Chris from Victoria. Oh, but on that subject of Elon Musk, Dr. John sent me a text earlier. I did want to mention it. He said, did you see that Elon Musk put a banned film on X? I did, Dr. John, and we should talk about that later as well. Chris from Victoria, have you heard that the UK social media police are now in full force requesting identification for existing users to continue using social media? Do you find that a bit Orwellian? Well, isn't everything a bit Orwellian now, Chris? And also, I mentioned this before, how many of our civil liberties are we prepared to give away until we suddenly realise that we've, you know, giving them all away. We thought initially, oh, that wasn't so much of an issue. Anne, who has been hanging on for ages in queue. I'm so sorry, Anne. How are you?
19: Do not worry, Phil. Obviously, you are a very popular person. It's nice.
0: I think people have been ringing looking for Tony McManus and we just happened to ask the phone. Anyway,
19: no, that's all right. Look, you know what I'm ringing about?
0: Please.
19: You know how people talk about retail experiences.
0: Mm.
19: And do I have permission to name the shop that I went into?
0: Is this a good or a bad mention?
19: It's a very good thing.
0: In that case, please.
19: Look, I got off the tram where I live, not far in Kew, and I've had a couple of issues like, stomach aches and whatever, and I had just started taking iron syrup. And you know, I hadn't been instructed how to take it properly because I thought iron syrup, you just take it.
0: Mm.
19: And, you know, I went into this shop and this very pretty, attractive, smart 20-something explained to me, oh, no, you don't take it like that. That's not the way you take it. And she got me the product I wanted, and I went to her name's Erin.
0: Hello, Erin.
19: And she's in Erin. Yes, say hello to Erin. Well, she may or may not be up, but she's probably sleeping. But in Star Pharmacy in High Street Kew, and it was just close to the tram stop, and she explained to me how to use the iron, when to take it, and how many ways I can take it, so I don't push myself to have stomach problems, which I had been doing because I'd been taking it the wrong way because nobody explained to me that you had to have it after food. Mm-hmm. And you had to have it, you know, and all those sorts of things. So I would like to thank Erin for taking the time to explain it to me because she herself apparently is on it. And that's how she takes it.
0: Well, that's it. And iron, I know the medication, even if you take tablets, you've got to know exactly what you're doing as well. So that was Erin at Star Pharmacy in Kew in Melbourne. If anybody's going into Star Pharmacy in the next couple
19: of
0: days,
19: ask for Erin.
0: Ask for Erin and say, Erin, you are now a celebrity and thank you for taking such good attention to and giving people such good service as well, because people like Anne, people like me as well, never read the bloody instructions and then end up with a sore tummy. Good on you, Anne. Thank you so much. That was a really nice story.
19: Okay, thank you. Bye.
0: Bye-bye. On Tony McManus's show every, what have we got, Tuesday morning, we have Nathan Kosh who comes on and he does a section and a segment called Pets and Jets. And he's got an intro for a song that I don't think I've heard in years.
20: Pilot of the airwaves, here is my request. You don't have to play it, but I hope you'll do.
0: Nathan, I haven't heard this song from Charlie Daw for absolute years. How are you, my friend?
21: I'm very well. How are you doing, Phil?
0: Lovely to talk to you. So Pets and Jets, let's cover both. Firstly, let's start with pets. But I want to ask you, because Francis, otherwise known as Aussie Jack, has got a cat that they call Daisy, And now 3 or 4 months down the track, they want to change the pet's name. Do you think the pet would get confused if you change its name that far down the track?
21: No, they get more confused when they come in as a... the people think that they're a female, and it's happened to me many moons ago where you go in and you spay them and then you can't find anything. You lift up the tail and there's a couple of obvious things there. So Maisie then becomes David. But after that, yes, well, we only do that once and then we realise, maybe we should have checked it a bit better. But I don't know. That'll be fine. A name change is fine. As long as their food involves, it really doesn't matter.
0: And what about arthritis in pets? How would you know this time of the year when it starts to get cold?
21: Well, the first thing, I mean, it's that time of the year and it's been such a cold snap right through Australia or even up the East Coast, that generally in older animals, what you see, the difference between, say, arthritis, which is an inflammation of the joints, and a muscular condition, is that with arthritis, when they first get up, they're really stiff, and then as they start to move, then they start to free up a little bit. Whereas with, say, muscular condition, it's worse, like the other way around. Rather, they start off all right, and then as they move more, then it starts to get more painful. So with the big change in weather that we had, I think a lot of people will be seeing their pets struggling when they first get up or after a sleep during the day. And there are other things that we can do. Be very careful. Do not use our human medications that you might think, oh, well, it's helped me with my arthritis. I'll just give a little bit to the dog, particularly not to the cat. Make sure you go through your vet because there are differences in metabolism and so on, and you'll find that you can cause a lot of damage. In fact, you could kill your beloved pet if you give even one to the wrong medication.
0: Let me ask you about some jetting. Where have you been?
21: Well, I've been everywhere, man, as they say. I mean, I couldn't join you last week. I was working 6 days straight. So I was anywhere from Melbourne to Sydney to Brisbane to Cairns to Adelaide to Perth and all places in between. So, yeah, here, there and all over.
0: Wow, fantastic. Well, you certainly are living the dream. I know that you do the regular segment as well with Tony. Tony's going to be back with us next week. But let me play again your fantastic... I want to hear a little bit of this because it's been so long since I've heard this. I remember when this song came out and the DJs all put their own little sort of bit in the middle of it. Great to talk to you. Nathan Kosh with the Pets and Jets, and he'll be back next week on 3AW, 5AA and 6PR on his regular segment taking your calls next week with Tony McManus. Back with more of your calls. I noticed a couple of people dropped off on the line there. Please give me a ring back if you were expecting to be left on hold because I did want to speak to you. 131-873 is our number.
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0: Oh, we lost a few of our callers there before Nathan, who was on the phone with the Pets and Jets, including Leanne and Justin and Kim as well, who disappeared on off the phone. But the phones are open for business, and we were doing a roaring trade there for a sec. So please give me a ring back, 131-873. Helen's still with us, though. How are you?
3: Good morning, Phil. Can I first of all say, I rang to say, is it really important what Prime Minister Albanese said on that program, really and truly? Is it the most important thing that's occurring when everything else that's going around the world? To me, that wouldn't have been... I was married to my husband before he passed away for almost 60 years. And if my husband said that about a young woman, there is nothing wrong with looking. There are all men look at young women. I don't give a continental who you are. Mm. They all do. But he just said it as a joke. So, okay, fine. It'll be forgotten in a few weeks' time.
0: In a week, I reckon, to be honest. Yeah.
3: Oh, that's true. It won't last that long. But I can't believe the amount of people that are ringing up about that. Mm. I'm more offended that Donald Trump got the red card removed out of soccer.
0: Yeah.
3: That offended me more. Believe me.
0: Well, I was, when we broke the story yesterday morning when it came through, and I was incredulous when somebody had sent the text and said, talk about this.
3: Ever occurred?
0: Ever. And I went, no, this can't be true, surely.
3: No.
0: And yet he did it.
3: That offended me more. I don't know that nobody's rang up about that.
0: Well,
3: I'm not a soccer fanatic.
0: It's on the international scale, that is the rest of the world's Albanese podcast, is Trump and his red card. But no, I agree with you that it probably has got a bit more attention than it needed, to be honest. But also,
3: I agree.
0: That might just say that Albo keeps making these missteps, and perhaps people are now looking.
3: Can I quickly say?
0: Yeah.
3: Albo's can make all of these mistakes because he doesn't have a strong opposition that can... I've said it when I rang you last time. There is no strong opposition. If you go back, I've been an Australian voter for many, many years. Mm. And whether it's Liberal or Labor, you had a strong opposition leader on the other side. We don't have that. So Prime Minister Albanese can say almost anything, and he'll probably be here at the next election as well because we don't have a strong opposition.
0: That's it. I mean, I've mentioned this to a few people as well who've said, you know, that it's going to be almost a fake and play that he's going to be no longer elected.
3: Oh, yes.
0: But, you know, you can't take these things into account because some people also are big fans of Albo, and the polls are always wrong.
3: It was a stupid thing to say. Hmm. But then I remember ringing Tony McManus. My husband used to love this song. Mm-hmm. It was, if I say you've got a beautiful body, will you hold it against me?
0: Dr.
3: Now,
0: Hook,
3: that's
0: yeah.
3: A two-edged sword.
0: Yes. Yes. Well, that's funny because we've talked about the Dr. Hook song, She Was Only 16, yes. And, you know, if I said you had a beautiful yes. body, wouldn't be able to play those now.
3: No. So, sorry, I'm taking up your time.
0: No, not at all. It's been an absolute pleasure to talk to you. Please ring me again.
3: Have a good morning.
0: Thanks, Helen. Oh, Kim's on the phone as well, and that's good because I've got her update here. We may have to do this in two parts, but I wanted to get you on because I did see you ringing me. Firstly, before I get to the update for you, you wanted to yeah. mention Albo and the China visit?
4: Yes, I want to mention, I think it's disgusting. I thought they dropped a missile into the Pacific Ocean, but Francis cleared that up by saying, no, they had a missile in a submarine below the water.
0: Yeah, still shot it up, though.
4: Yeah, it still has the same result.
0: Hmm.
4: I mean, I'm absolutely appalled. Did these bloody Chinese check to see, was there a cruise ship in the area? Were there fishermen on a boat?
0: They do in their defence, but also in the defence of anybody doing war games like that, hmm. is that they are very precautious about things like that.
4: Are they? Well, yeah. Francis didn't really answer that. He couldn't really say.
0: Do you know why? Do you know why?
4: Because he's not as clever as you?
0: Well, that's a given, but he's too busy thinking about show tunes. He's obsessed, and I'm not making it up. All he wants to do on this show is have guests like Rhonda Birchmore and Natalie Bassingthwaite. He wants to talk about music theatre nonstop, and I'm not making that up. And it's only a new thing that neither Hudson with an H or I can understand.
4: Oh, I see.
0: I don't know what's going on.
4: Okay. Now I've lost my train of thought. Yeah, no, sorry, Phil. Just getting back to what you just said about, they're meant to check that. Also said, would they have checked to see if we have migrating whales in the Pacific Ocean?
0: I don't know about that.
4: It's terrible. The other thing I want to point out, 12 months ago I did hear it on the news, on television, that when Albo went to China 12 months ago, he took over a $50 million check.
0: Is that right?
4: That's right. He handed it to, I believe it was this Chinese president or prime minister, whatever you call him, a $50 million check.
0: Wow.
4: Now, I have just Googled that.
0: Well, I'm going to tell you what. Hang on there a sec, because I've got to get to the news, and I don't want you to hang up.
4: Sure. Okay, I
0: wonder if that check's bounced. But I also have updates for you from the Orb from yesterday.
4: All right, thank you.
0: Okay, hang on a sec. Back with more of your calls. Hang in there, Gavin and Leo. We'll get to you after the news too.
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0: Hey, Phil, that was the Bellamy Brothers, says Kevin, that did that. If I say you've got a beautiful body, would you hold it against me? Mind you, there were some dubious Dr. Hook song titles too. All right, back with more of your calls after the news.
11: Chapel Hill, Forest Lake, Nunda. 4BC is Brisbane. 4BC News.
12: Hello, I'm Jamel Wells. China has test-fired a nuclear-capable missile into the Pacific Ocean, while Australia has signed a new defence treaty with Fiji. Federal politics reporter Nelson Scott.
13: Australia and Fiji have agreed to come to each other's defence if either is attacked, with the Pacific nation becoming our fourth official military ally. The treaty could also see Fijian soldiers train and fight alongside our defence force. Prime Minister Anthony Albanese has described it an historic day for both nations.
14: The significance of this agreement cannot be underestimated.
13: His Fijian counterpart, Sitiveni Rambuka, says it elevates an already strong bond.
15: A very defining moment in our relationship.
13: The treaty aims to block China from gaining a military foothold in the region. Yet, hours after it was signed, Beijing test-fired a nuclear-capable missile into the Pacific Ocean. China maintains the launch was unrelated to the deal and merely a routine training exercise. Nelson Scott, Canberra.
12: A review will examine if New South Wales authorities did all they could to prevent the death of a child. Madeleine McNeil reports.
28: A 32-year-old woman remains in police custody, accused of murdering her 4-year-old son at their home in Wyong on the New South Wales Central Coast. The state's Department of Communities and Justice has confirmed it previously received and responded to reports involving the family, the most recent 18 months ago. An independent review will examine whether the department responded appropriately to those reports and whether more could have been done. The results will be made public, subject to any legal concerns. Madeleine McNeil, Sydney.
12: A Socceroos player has criticised One Nation's push for a monoculture, arguing the term doesn't apply in Australia. Pauline Hanson says the football team is the epitome of a monoculture because it involves people of many races who play for one country and under one flag. Arriving home in Adelaide, Anwar Mabil says the Socceroos were not distracted by the debate during their World Cup campaign.
29: That's what multicultural does. It brings other flavour to the table instead of just one thing. So that's how I see it, and that's how the group sees it also. As many journeys with one jersey, that's what we say. That's our slogan in there.
12: Melbourne sculptor Louis Leman says he's disappointed his bronze statue of Nicky Winmar has been removed from Perth's Optus Stadium. The WA Premier ordered the removal after the former AFL player was found guilty of assaulting a woman in Victoria. And the Australian Space Agency says mysterious objects that have turned up on a beach in North Queensland are most likely pressure vessels from a space launch vehicle. Six large metal balls have been found at Forest Beach near Ingham.
11: 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Brisbane's 4BC.
12: Blues bench weapon Ethan Strange has been passed fit for Wednesday's State of Origin decider against Queensland after overcoming an ankle injury. A blow for West Tigers' fading finals hopes, with captain Appy Korosau ruled out for 4 weeks with a pectoral muscle strain. Hawthorn will regain star forward Nick Watson for Saturday's AFL clash against Carlton. Novak Djokovic has won his 106th career match at Wimbledon, beating Russian Roman Safulin. The victory sees the Serbian legend surpass Roger Federer in terms of match wins at the All England Club. England will meet Norway in the FIFA World Cup quarterfinals after beating co-hosts Mexico 3-2. Australia has won the T20 Women's World Cup with a 7-wicket victory over England.
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12: Around the country, Canberra, morning frost, then mostly sunny with a top of 15 degrees. Melbourne, partly cloudy with a top of 13. Sydney, showers and a top of 18. Brisbane, partly cloudy, 22. Perth, sunny, 21. Adelaide, fine and mostly sunny, 7. Hobart, possible late showers with a top of 13 degrees. Darwin, fine and mostly sunny with a top of 32 degrees.
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0: Good morning, great to have your company. So while we're talking about Albo, the rest of the world is talking about Donald Trump. Trump asking the FIFA chief to review the US stars, the USA stars suspension. So much so that CNN have been talking about it most of the morning, and we'll take CNN live now because they're continuing to talk about the situation there.
32: We heard from President Trump today. He took credit for the decision to overturn the red card. And I think that's what's really incredible, is that even without Trump, a decision to suspend a ban is a huge one. It's even more stunning that it came after a call between President Trump and Gianni Infantino.
3: And Sophia, your reporting is the White House offered to make its own attorneys available to assist the U.S. Soccer's appeal. I don't recall the last time that type of resource was offered. But the president just this morning said he doesn't believe that Infantino alone made that decision in reference to the committee that he said did. Per your reporting, can you support that? Was this decision made by the governing committee?
32: FIFA tells us that it was an independent decision made by this 18-member disciplinary committee. Now, FIFA has not answered my questions as to whether there was a vote, whether how many of the 18 members was involved in this decision, and we've not seen a report out of the committee outlining how it came to this conclusion. What I do know is that a man named Emilio Garcia, who is the head of FIFA's legal department, was involved in advising Gianni Infantino of the various options. He was very involved. And with a lot of things in this FIFA, decisions are made at the highest levels among a small group of Infantino advisors.
0: Right, so that's CNN talking about that situation with Donald Trump trying to reverse the red card. Well, reversing it. It's not just there as well. It's also on not just CNN, but Fox News are running that almost as a nonstop story as well. And this is from Christine. I think what Trump did with the red card is more noteworthy than Albo's gaffe as well. I'll get to more of your texts in just a moment. Keith, incidentally, going back to Albo, said, if Albo was really in touch with the commoners, he would have said, I'm not answering that question, I'm scared of my wife, which would have absolutely been my concern as well. But with more of your texts. And George incidentally said, if I was Jody Albo's wife, I'd be hoping that South Sydney didn't win another game all year, says George from Irwood. Thanks for hanging on, Kim. Just getting back to that story you were talking about, Anthony Albanese wrote a $50 million check to China. That apparently was a misleading story, and the figure stems from a donation to a United Nations fund designed to help vulnerable developing nations.
4: Yes, so I also read that too. Yeah, when I Googled it, but my point being, when I Googled it, I said to Google, I never type anything in, I say it very clearly, that Prime Minister Albanese approximately 12 months ago went to China. He handed a check for $50 million to the president. Now, the details came up. It said, no, he didn't. And if you keep reading it, it twists it by saying, like to deflect, what he actually did was the check was for third world countries as a result of climate change.
0: And so pollution,
4: Yeah, so I do believe the check was given to China on the pretense that it was to be used, but they put it in Google, they've changed it, put it in Google, for third world countries, and like saying, well, China's a third world country and it's having problems with climate change. Right. No, I'll stand by that because I know what I saw on, I believe it was Channel 10 News, because I usually write these things down. It was Channel 10 News, I believe, where they said he virtually went there with a check and for $50 million and handed it to the president, China.
0: And there's one more important question too, and that was, did the check bounce?
4: Well, I doubt it if it would, because it's obviously taxpayers' money. Mm. So, but it's going to run out sooner or later. But when will, I mean, this government, I mean, China treats Australia like a fool. We're all fools here because we've got such a weak prime minister and a weak government. You won't hear much of a bow peep out of Albanese about this big blast in the Pacific Ocean. At least Penny Wong seemed a bit concerned.
0: Yeah, well, Penny Wong was talking to the 7:30 report last night. That's right.
4: Yes, I saw that too.
0: Yeah. Well, we'll follow up that story. Do you want to know quickly, or shall I wait till tomorrow, about the Booga Sphere?
4: No, I've been wanting to hear, Phil.
0: Okay, good. Okay, so, well, last night we talked about the mysterious orbs that appeared on the beach in Queensland, just up the road from where you are. And, well, actually, it was at Townsville, so it was a long way up the road. But anyway, and I said to you, had you heard about these spheres that they'd found from Colombia? And you hadn't. So I've got the information for you here. And they found this erratic zigzagging orb, and it was flying over Colombia. And it turned up they managed to get hold of it. And so they put X-rays on it, and it revealed that it's constructed of three different distinct metal-like layers with nine smaller microspheres inside. But the thing is, there are no visible welds or joints or entry marks on the outer surface. So they're saying there's no way that human beings have got the manufacturing process to be able to make this. Also, they found tiny holes filled with organic resin and thread-like materials, which they don't have on Earth. It's advanced fiber optics, which we haven't got the ability to make. Also, it has weight fluctuations. So one day it'll weigh 2 kilograms. The next day it'll weigh 10 kilograms.
4: Say that last bit again.
0: So one day it'll weigh 2 kilograms. Yeah. And then the next day, weigh 10 kilograms.
4: But how does that happen?
0: It's exactly the point. How does that happen? There's no reason why, if it was getting hotter or colder, they said, then that would explain the weight fluctuations. Mm. But some days it's heavier than other days.
4: Gee, so where is it now? Somewhere in Queensland?
0: No, this is the one they found in Colombia.
4: Oh, you're not talking about the one on the Queensland
0: beach? No, unfortunately that turned out to be space junk.
4: Oh, I thought so, yeah, because you did start talking about, I thought it's this stud in Colombia and ended up on a Queensland beach, but you're talking about two
0: probably other things that have come from Colombia and ended up on a beach in Queensland. Do me a favour, Google it, B-U-G-A, the Buga Orb, or Buga, B-U-G-A, and then give me a call tomorrow because we need to discuss it more.
4: I will. Okay, well, I appreciate that, Phil.
0: Anytime. Good to talk to you, Kim. Thanks so much. Have a good day.
4: Thank you.
0: Bye. Gavin's been on hold for a while through 3AW in Melbourne. We're still talking Australianisms. How the bloody hell are you?
5: Yeah, good, mate. How are you?
0: Good, mate. What's going on, Gavin?
5: Not much. Have you ever, my grandfather used to say, you carry on like a pork chop.
0: A pork chop, yeah. Try explaining that to somebody who's come from overseas, and they'll go, well, what do you mean, like a T-bone?
5: Yeah, I don't understand it. What do you mean?
0: I wonder where that came from. You know, that's one for Kel Richards with John Stanley.
5: Yeah.
0: Pork
5: chop.
0: Also,
5: it's funny, when I was on hold, I got all the commercials from up in New South Wales, not the Victorian one.
0: It's weird, isn't it? And you're lucky to get something because we forgot to plug in the Dubalaki last week and we had all kinds of issues as well. So you're actually lucky to be in contact. You could be talking to someone from India. Good to talk to you, my friend. Thank you so much, Gavin. Really appreciate it. The other thing about India, though, just on the subject of which, okay, if you have the technology, okay, so I'm going to jump on a soapbox here very quickly. If you have the technology to, you know, have overseas call centres taking Australian jobs and putting them overseas, right, that's bad, right? No one's going to disagree with that. And it's happening more and more, especially in the media. And another radio company I saw the other day letting a lot of their business go overseas to call centres, okay? Here's what I don't get about it. In this day and age of mobile phones and technology, and also the fact that this is supposed to make our lives a bit easier, why is the bloody phone quality always terrible? I mean, I know we're dealing with accents, and that's hard enough. But then when you ring overseas, the phone quality's like this.
6: How could you tell me what your number of the current here is that we can get some help with you?
0: So, I'm sorry, I don't mean to be rude, and I know you have an accent, but that's not the issue. I can't hear you very well.
6: Well, the thing in your head.
0: And I think, crikey, surely we can advance beyond that stage with our technology. Let's stay in Melbourne for Leo. How are you, mate?
7: Yeah, I'm good. I just wanted to call about what's happened with the new law that's been changed for trusts.
0: Yep, go ahead.
7: Okay, I have a house. It's my principal property. I wanted to put it into a family trust to protect it for my grandchildren. if I do that now and then later on they sell it, they're up for a 30% tax. There was no tax prior.
0: Right.
7: If I put the house in their names and they have some girlfriend, boyfriend, whatever, and in about 5-10 years they separate, they're entitled to a portion of the value of the house.
0: Yep.
7: If I give it to them through the will, then and then sell it within 2 years, then they have to pay the maximum tax, which is 47%.
0: Yeah.
7: Now, if they sell it, they have to pay. We got the legal fees, the transfer fees, and so on, and and they lose whatever $1,000 to the real estate agent.
0: Yeah.
7: And
0: yeah,
7: if they buy something, they have to pay the transfer all the taxes again. I mean, this is a win-win for the government, but they have really hurt us big time.
0: Yeah, exactly. Another one, too, another issue.

0: parents like me, you know, it's hard to fathom that now I have to give to someone I don't know something that half of what I'm supposed to try and get my grandparents, my grandchildren, to have a better life than I had.
1: Of course, exactly. That's right. And you would like
0: and
1: to
0: I
1: think...
0: And I don't have a lot.
1: Yeah, and you'd like to think that what you've got goes to them, directly to them, without any, you know, without any implications. I'll tell you what, leave that with me, Leo. Either tomorrow morning or the morning after, I'll have somebody that can help me with that.
0: Thank you very much.
1: Absolutely my pleasure, my friend. John's listening in Moorabbin. How are you, John?
2: Well, that's why I ring. I'd like to say hello to Mark, Sue and Greg.
1: Hello, everybody.
2: Anyway,
1: yep.
2: I ended up in hospital yesterday with a 25.9 blood sugar reading.
1: Bloody hell. Are you a diabetic?
2: Well, it's type 2.
1: Yeah, right, okay. And so what caused this?
2: Well, that's what I don't know. I didn't have any sugar or anything like that, any sweet stuff.
1: Mm.
2: It just went up high.
1: Do you have one of the diabetic tests that you can use for?
2: Yeah, I do. But that's how I got the figure.
1: Right. And so what happened? Where did you go?
2: I went to, Monash.
1: Okay.
2: In Clayton.
1: Yeah.
2: Yeah, actually, everyone should have the nurse on call number because it can save you going to hospital or it can get you into hospital. I rang them and told her what was happening, and she ended up calling the ambulance.
1: Are you okay now?
2: Oh, yeah, I'm pretty good now. But I was lightheaded a bit yesterday. Yeah.
1: Do you have, can you take your own blood pressure?
2: No, right. I don't have that facility.
1: Because I think you can get one of those tests as well, but you would have had an idea that something had gone wrong anyway. And so what did they think happened then, John?
2: Well, they don't seem to know what happened. I mean, how the sugar level got so high, they've got no idea.
1: Maybe somebody that might have some ideas about that. Listen, stay listening, because I know someone would have an idea. Why was it that you spiked so quickly?
2: Yeah.
1: And also, why wasn't it picked up beforehand? And there was nothing that you ate out of the normal?
2: No.
1: Okay.
2: As it went down, it went down to 23.7, so it was going down quicker than it went up, I think.
1: Mm, that's it. Yeah. Okay, well, listen, if anybody can help, give us a call, 131873, and a call out to Mark, Sue and Greg. Is that right?
2: Mark, Sue and Greg.
1: Got it. All right, John, listen, keep listening, because somebody will be able to, I'm sure, ring up and let us know. Appreciate that, mate. That's quite a spike, isn't it? 131873 is our number if you can help him as well. And back with anything else you'd like to talk about.
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4: I'm Phil O'Neill, sitting in for Tony McManus on 3AW, 6PR and 5AA. We've had a fantastic week and a half of making new friends. Tony will be back next week. And, of course, our regular listeners from the family of 2GB, 4BC and also 2CC and our network stations as well. Margaret says on the text, the man with the health, chances were, this was Mike before, chances are the spike was related to the consumption of excess carbohydrates and also dehydration. Also might have been a lack of exercise or a medical interaction as well. Yeah, that's the thing. I've got a medical interaction app, which you can also get if you're ever worried about the interactions of the drugs. Just type in drug interaction and then put in the two, and that usually gives you a fairly good idea. What's the meaning of the word you carry on like a pork chop, by the way, is Jack that asked that. Is it because of the high fat content? I've never really thought about it, to be honest. Marion says, how about explaining to a pom that Gazza and Shazza listen to Ak and Daka on the way to the Macca's? Well, that is a very fine point. And then you didn't even mention about the wacky tobacco. Margaret says, everyone goes on about Albanese's comments with that stupid podcast, which, of course, were not appropriate. My view, though, is the more important thing is the character of the low-class female who asked the questions. Says a lot about her character in life, ethics, and any other female who seeks attention by engaging in this kind of dialogue. Again, playing a character, though, to Margaret, and I think that was the point of it as well, is that the character was meant to come across saying these ridiculous things, a bit like Ali G. And somebody else, by the way, sent me a text, and I wanted to go back to it, and it had to do with Barry Humphries, because I want to mention my story. I want to tell you my story about Barry Humphries. Just very quickly, before I get to Mark, Justin, Lana's there, also Maureen, I've just got to have a quick conversation with Hudson with an H. Somebody said, why do you call him Hudson with an H and not with a Z? Because I think it was after that ad. Yeah. The ad was called Hudson with an H, wasn't it?
5: Yeah, it's. I think it's like a home brand, like a Bunnings, like an old school Bunnings.
4: Right, there
5: and
4: you
5: they go, Hudson.
4: Now, Hudson's the other person that works on this show. Well, the only person that doesn't work on this show really is Aussie Frank, but he does turn up. And you know how he's got this thing at the moment, and I'm not making this up for show tunes. Did you get to the bottom of what's going on?
5: Me? No. Well, I didn't understand it. He came in and he started talking about James Corden because he's in Cats.
4: Yeah.
5: And that freaked me out a little bit as well. And I sort of had to set my boundaries and say, time out. Aussie Frank, all right, back in the CV room.
4: Yeah, right, because you don't necessarily want to talk about, you know, show tunes. Well, anyway, I was just going through with who we've got as our guests tomorrow morning on the show, because we've got quite a few people on the show tomorrow, including David Flint. And he said to me, don't forget to write in the lady from the Conservatorium of Music, Narelle, because she's going to talk about show tunes.
5: Do you know Narelle?
4: No, he's gone out of his way.
5: Francis.
4: To find someone to talk about show tunes.
5: What? He's trying to push this agenda on us.
4: Why?
5: But it's an opinion-friendly show.
4: Yeah, but he's not entitled to one.
5: Good point. Get lost, Francis.
4: Okay, well, I got no idea what's that is all about. We're going to go to Slovakia. How are you, Mark?
6: Hey, this is Lucky Phil.
4: Always a pleasure to talk to you. Now, anybody that wouldn't know, and we've been talking about Australisms all morning, wouldn't know the connotation of this is Lucky Phil from Hey Hey It's Saturday. And the other one was Nurse.
6: Well, yes, that's from Derek and Clive. But I think this Lucky Phil was actually from a road safety campaign.
4: Was? I think you're right. It was a don't drink and drive one. But didn't This Is Lucky Phil come from Hey Hey It's Saturday because the floor manager was Phil?
6: Phil? But no, I think it was they were taking off from the commercial.
4: That's right, that's which was a drink driving commercial.
6: Correct. Correct.
4: That's right. Do you know what I saw the other day? And I've got to try and find it. And I don't know, because you're over in Slovakia, but obviously you've grown up in Australia. How old are you, if you don't mind me asking?
6: I never talk about that. 56. I never say that.
4: Well, that's right. I'm 63. Terrible. Because something came up on my Facebook page, and it was reminding me about a weekly television half hour that we used to watch between the 70s, 1970 and 1982, called The Inventors. Do you remember that show?
6: Yes, yes. I think it was ABC.
4: That's right. And the people that were on it... And I'm going to go and see if I can find this to just take us back down memory lane. And there was Jeff Stone, who was the host of it. And I'd forgotten about all these things. Stuart Wagstaff was then on it. And do you remember the fixture was Diana Fisher? And it was people who had invented things. But do you remember that Diana Fisher didn't mind the gadgets, but she never liked the colour of it?
6: Yes, you're absolutely right.
4: I've forgotten all about that. She said, yeah, but does it come in another colour? And that was her thing every week. I've got to go and try and find that to see if I can find
6: the
4: intro.
6: I think she was always wearing, a brown suit.
4: Yeah, that's right. I've forgotten about that. Or some kind of, sort of
6: grey or brown. Or
4: Burberry sort of thing. Well, let me see if I can find the intro. Anyway, let's go back to you believe that China is not a threat.
6: Well, look, I think throughout our lives, we're all told propaganda. You know, don't trust the Russians. It's all propaganda. They're brainwashing society. And I really feel that that's happening now with China. And let me explain. We keep getting in the news, you know, China is a threat. They're doing this test. They're doing that test. In the last 100 years, correct me if I'm wrong, but the USA has attacked militarily 35 different occasions in the last 100 years. They've only been attacked once, and that was Pearl Harbor in a declared act of war. China, I don't think they're a threat. They're Australia's biggest trading partner. And I think I would rather side with them, to be honest.
4: We have, that's a contentious opinion you've got there, but we do have this innate fear of what China will do. Isn't it, though, better to be... I know where you're coming from, but isn't it better to be prepared, or are we being overly paranoid?
6: I think we're being overly paranoid. Who has China attacked in the last, you know, X amount of years compared to US? Mm. And I think that we need to be friends with China, like, not at all costs, but if they wanted to take over Australia... It's done. I think that Australia couldn't defend itself. And obviously they don't want to because they would have done it already.
4: Well, who knows? Who knows? I think their intentions, one would think, would be at the moment on Taiwan. That would be their agenda. And then after that, I don't know. But, you know, we would like to believe also that we've got America as our trusted allies and that's enough of a deterrent.
6: But, look, we seem to have all this problem with the US can have all the military and all the nuclear weapons they want, but no one else can. No one can test. No one can do this. Only the Americans can do it. Mm. Who says? Why?
4: Mm. Well, and the other thing, of course, is if you want to overturn a red card, more importantly, in the World Cup, you can do that too.
6: Well,
4: let's not forget the important story here.
6: Not a big fan of the US controlling the world. From where we are in Slovakia, it's not a thing, you know. It's European Union here, and Australians seems to worship the USA in everything that you do, or that they do, sorry. And I think you need to grow up and get away from that.
4: I'm sure we'll have some calls who may disagree with you, and I'm happy to hear that too.
6: Yeah, please.
4: Mark,
6: please.
4: Good to hear from you, mate. Take care of yourself, buddy.
6: Thanks, mate.
4: Thank you, mate. Let's get back to more of your calls after this, and I did find a bit of Inventors from YouTube as well. Oh, and by the way, Aussie Frank's just, he's thrown his toys out of the, whatever the expression is. He's just put a little message on here going, I'm happy to cancel the interview. as though threatening me with cancelling an interview about music theatre is going to have me quivering in my boots.
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4: This whole half hour, in fact, 40 minutes on the news on the telly, apart from Fox News. In fact, even Fox News are on it now. So on CNN and on Fox News and now on Sky News, all talking about Donald Trump and the red card fever. FIFA situation. So we've spent most of the morning talking about Albo in the podcast, and they're talking about that. Jerry says, Phil, I was surprised to hear Neville Chamberlain calling from Slovakia. Well, he certainly got a few people who want to dispute what he had to say, including Joe, who said China attacked Vietnam. Don't forget that. Siv says, isn't one of the drink driving commercial slogans, if you drink and drive, you're a bloody idiot? Yeah, that was one of them. But there was, this is Lucky Phil. And incidentally, somebody else says, Lucky Phil was Phil Lambert. Hey, hey, it's Saturday's floor manager. That's it. Before I get back to the phones, I did find some more audio, as I mentioned, for those of us that would remember it. The inventors came up on Australian History on a face on Facebook talking about the show that was on the ABC with Jeff Stone, Stuart Wagstaff. And also, as I mentioned before, that was, who was the lady again? It was Diane, wasn't it? Diana Fisher. And I've got a bit of audio to show you and to play you, I should say. This one is not with Stuart Wagstaff, but with Jeff Stone. This is what we watched and we were fascinated and infatuated with in Australia from 1970 to 1982. So it had a good run. In retrospect now...
16: But now let's move on to Programme 8 for our next finalist. This is a new method of riveting using solid rivets to join two or more pieces of material. This machine is air-driven.
4: Oh, apparently, you're not coming through in the audio. Oh, I think it's coming through in one speaker. That's all right. Let me go and find some more audio of that and play that to you. For some reason, that was in one speaker. Just very quickly as well, Hudson with an H, what's the update?
5: Yeah, I've got more intel. Aussie Frank, he's been an actor since high school. All through the pedigree.
4: Oh, is that the reason behind this whole music theatre thing?
5: I think so. So his roots run deep.
4: And what happened during the ad break? Because I saw him go in there.
5: Well, he wasn't upset, but I just went to go double check on him. And he's been showing me all these nice, cute photos of him in his little get-up. He's a professional.
4: He's a music theatre... He's a thespian.
5: Is that a word?
4: Yeah.
5: Yeah, he's a thespian.
4: Wow, the things you don't know about the people that you work with. What about that? Morning, Justin. Thanks for holding on, mate. How are you going this morning in Frankston?
17: Good, man. If it's all right, if I could read a poem that I wrote out a couple of years ago.
4: Is it safe to quote Marathon Man?
17: It's not very long. It's about two verses of it.
4: No, I don't mind. It's just, is it going to, upset? Is it going to get Aussie Frank in trouble and he'll have to go and do a song and dance in front of management?
17: No, okay. It's not. It's actually quite moving, actually.
4: Okay, hit me.
17: Okay, so it's called When the Moment Has Passed. The air is easier to breathe inside, calm, cool and heavy. A mysterious spirit is drawn in with the first breath draining evil, leaving cleansed souls refreshed. Sun gleams through the swaying trees outside and through the metalworked windows. Gashes on the opposite rock wall catch the light, causing small shadows to dance.
4: I like it. Although I've never been able to understand poetry where it doesn't rhyme, and I know that does exist, but I've always thought, for it to be poetry, it has to rhyme. But then again, maybe I'm old school.
17: No. I actually wrote this during COVID.
4: Oh, okay. Well, it was a good piece. I liked it. Thank you so much, Justin, and thanks for holding on.
17: No, that's all right. Just before I go,
4: please.
17: The Argentina game, I was glued to the TV when Lionel Messi was playing.
4: Yeah, incredible. He's just such a good player. But who would have thought Norway, or just one player out of Norway, would knock Brazil out?
17: Yeah, and, I didn't think Brazil would go that far until, Norway knocked them out. But, there's my second pick gone. I picked Brazil to go through to the final, so I'm going to have to pick Argentina and Portugal to go through to the final.
4: You could always take England. It's not going to stop you.
17: No, well, yeah, of course, because I've got English with me, so it's on my mum's side. So,
4: that's a bit of an afterthought there for you then.
17: No, because my mum's heritage is English and I'm German, so so my last name is actually from Northern German and my first name is actually from the Viking era, which is in Germany.
4: Wow, well, you've got a bit of everybody in the World Cup inside your DNA there.
17: Yeah, well, I've actually got English, French, German, Italian, Greek, Aboriginal and Australian.
4: Right, okay, good to talk to you, my friend. Thank you so much, Justin.
17: Thanks,
4: So what happened with that that episode of ABC The Inventors? Did that actually go to air? Or people did hear it? I think because it was in one speaker, some people didn't hear it. Is that what happened, Aussie Frank? He doesn't know. Aussie Frank was too busy, as he said, listening to the soundtrack to Cats at the time. So we didn't get to hear what happened. I'll see if I can get a stereo version of that, though. Maureen, thanks for holding on. How are you?
18: Well, Phil, I'm fine. And also, I only heard half of that
4: audio.
18: You couldn't hear it properly.
4: No, okay. Well, I'll go and try and find it. I don't know. For some reason, I think it was in mono. Maybe that's how they recorded it. But do you remember The Inventors?
18: Yes, I do. I used to watch it, Diana Fisher.
4: Yes.
18: I remember it. Such a long time ago. It must have been 30, 40 years ago.
4: Oh, at least 40 years ago, even maybe 50. I'd forgotten, and I wanted to get to the bit, but because we had audio issues, I was going to play a bit of her. I didn't realise that I'd forgotten how posh she was.
18: Yes, she was very posh.
5: Yeah.
18: I loved that show. And I don't know why I loved it, but I did.
5: I remember watching it. But, you know, as you sort of forget things and then you see something like that, that's why I subscribe to a lot of the memory things on the, you know, Facebook, because they come up, you know, old memories of Australian photos and things like that. I like to look back because there's a lot that you forget. And this is one of the good things about Facebook, is it's kind of like a photo album, even though your photos aren't in it.
18: I know exactly what you mean. But look, what I'm ringing up about, earlier you said we'd forget about Albo next week and there'll be something else.
5: Hmm.
18: Well, let me tell you, I'm not going to forget about Albo because I'm so furious with him. But remember Annika Wells?
5: Mm-hmm. With the travel rorts.
18: Yeah, the snout in the trough.
5: Yeah.
18: By the way, snout in the trough, is that an Australian thing, I wonder?
5: Yeah, I think it's an international thing. I wanted to... Okay. I was toying with the idea when I first started doing this show about a year and a half ago of having a villain of the week. Because if you look at just about the news cycle, the villain of the week usually appears around about Monday or Tuesday, and it might be the woman who stole the wombat, if we remember her, and or various other things that happen. And, you know, it usually starts around Monday, Tuesday. We whip ourselves into a frenzy by Friday. I think last week it was Karl Stefanovic and the podcast that he did.
18: Yeah.
5: And then he was the villain of the week last week. This week the villain of the week is either Albo or the woman who did the podcast. Every week there's a new villain of the week, and then the weekend comes and we get tired of the villain of the week and we go about our weekend.
18: I know, but Annika Wells, I haven't got over that, and I'm not going to forget about her.
5: Yeah. Well, good.
18: She was, here she was, taking the family down the snow, having cars waiting for hours, and we're paying for all this, and she thought it was perfectly okay.
5: Mm.
18: Anyway, I wanted to get onto something else.
5: Yeah.
18: Okay. I think Jim Chalmers, the treasurer, he's quite good looking, right? I think he should be thinking about this. If he's not, he should be. He should be thinking about getting rid of Albo in the next 2 years and him taking over. You know, just like Rudd, Gillard and Rudd.
5: Right.
18: Remember those days?
5: Yeah, of course, yeah. I've just had a thought. But anyway, carry on.
18: Yeah, okay. So I thought, well, the thing is, the Labor Party's not going to get elected again if Albo's in charge. They've got to have someone like Chalmers. He would never have gone on that show. He would never say anything horrible, so stupid about and so insulting to his wife and insulting to the women that was mentioned. I mean, he just wouldn't have done it. He's got a little bit of class about him, which I'm afraid Albo's got none.
5: You know how you said Jim Chalmers is attractive?
18: Yeah.
5: I'm going to ask you this, right? But
18: why
5: I had to write.
18: I say that?
5: Yeah, I should. That's too late now. But I had to write it so that I'm not the villain of the week next week. Would you snog or marry Jim Chalmers?
18: Well, I'd rather not answer that question.
5: You see, that's what Albo should have done.
18: Exactly.
5: He should have done what you should have said, just what you said there. Or you should have said, well, you know, but you know, I noticed I left in snog or marry, so I kept it fairly decent and safe.
18: Kept it fairly decent, yeah.
5: Maybe that's what she should have done. She should have avoided the going to second base.
18: Yeah, but the thing is, I don't blame the woman for doing that. Apparently she does that, she asks that question all the time.
5: That's it.
18: I've never heard of it before, and I've never seen the show, but we've all seen this one.
5: Yeah, but that's it. But
18: I think she's quite clever that she's got Albo to say the wrong thing. I'm so furious with him. How dare he say these?
5: But you know what? Here's the thing. Okay, who benefits? Well, she didn't. Well, he didn't. But it's like if you go back to Karl Stefanovic and his podcast. Okay, so he's maybe lost two jobs as a result of that.
18: Yeah,
5: but did he benefit from that Tommy Robinson interview? If that's what he wanted to do in terms of getting his podcast out there and making lots of money, then that was very clever. And the same thing with this woman with her podcast. Now everybody's talking about it. Nobody knew about it 10 minutes ago.
18: Exactly.
5: So that's clever.
18: It is. Look, she's smarter than Albo, obviously.
5: Well, I think anybody is at the moment. Albo's got to come out and have a podcast of his own. I wonder how that would go.
18: Oh, no.
5: Yeah,
18: I mean, he does everything he does is wrong. I mean, even running onto the football. No one wants to run onto the field. No, he thinks he's better than everyone. He can do it.
4: Do you know Albo's running on the field moment is tantamount, not quite on an international scale, to Donald Trump with the red card moment?
18: Well, it is. That's true. Not quite international.
4: Not quite international.
18: No, but I know what you mean.
4: Yeah. Maureen, always a pleasure to talk to you.
18: Yes, I've had my say. Thanks very much for listening.
4: No, anytime. You call me anytime you want, all right?
18: Okay, bye now.
4: Thank you. Bye-bye. That was Maureen. By the way, Eugene in Tullamarine, who would have believed it? We've got a rhymer there. See, I can do some poetry. There was a man called Eugene, and he came from Tullamarine. He wants to take Mark to task on what he said, Mark from Slovakia, and so does Brendan from Melbourne, so I'll get to them next.
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4: Lana, I'm so sorry. I was going to come to you. Please, Lana, ring me back because I've got your package. I'll have to get to that. Eugene from Tullamarine. I've got about 3 minutes, but I know you want to do a rebuke as well for what Mark at Slovakia said. So please go ahead, my friend.
29: Thanks very much for the poem, but I've got one for you. There was a boy named Phil, and his mother said, "Thank God I didn't take the pill, because with the pill I wouldn't have had Phil." But anyway, Phil,
4: I'm glad that that didn't go any further, otherwise I would have ended up in Albo's shoes. Sorry. Carry on.
29: No. My point, I look, Mark's very naive, and he keeps on talking about the great Mr. Putin, and he talks about China not wanting to do things. Well, I've got to tell you, I'm the president of the Ukrainians here in Victoria.
4: Right.
29: And I can tell you, we've seen enough damage. You take what Putin's doing at the moment. He's infiltrated a country, no rights to do so, and he's striking units and people where people are living, not army barracks or oil fields, directly into churches. You know, the guy who's supposed to be a churchy man running the church, Orthodox Church in Russia, for goodness sakes. And if you believe that, you'll believe anything. And you've got an archbishop called Kirill who at Easter time was propagating, talking about Christmas because he forgot himself. And these are actual facts. And basically, Putin can never lie straight in bed. And until such time as Mark realises, without Ukraine and the fighting that's going on, Phil should watch his back, because before long, Mr. Putin will be in Slovakia running him as well.
4: Well, he's already said he's got his sights on Poland, and now that's got NATO concerned about that as well.
29: He hasn't hidden his intentions.
4: No, you're right. He hasn't hidden his intentions. And not only that, as people say who tried to, castigate Ukraine, they didn't start this war. They didn't start it. Let's not forget that.
29: Ukraine didn't start on their home soil. Who started the war on Ukrainian soil? Russia did. Mm. And he's still pushing the issues. And he still lies. He's a war criminal. I mean, his soldiers are hopeless. They're losing battalions a week. And let's ask Mark, has he ever seen a Russian soldier buried? Have you ever seen a film of a Russian soldier being buried? Never, because the guy's ashamed of himself, because he doesn't want to show the world how badly he's done.
4: I could see your sentiment why you would think that way, but let's also not forget we're talking about human beings as well here who are caught up in war. I can see your point and your anger for the other side, but let's also remember that we're talking about people who have died for their country who deserve that respect as well. Eugene from Tullamarine, I've got to get to the news, but you know you can ring me anytime.
29: Good on you.
4: All right. Cheers. Sorry about that, Eugene from Tullamarine, but I've got the news update coming up.
0: Gary Hardgrave.
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4: Still talking about Donald Trump and the red card, funnily enough, on the television. That's what they've been talking about for at least an hour on all the news channels. So that's the big story of the morning. Let's get to the news and Russell Setright's coming up.
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14: Hello, I'm Jamelle Wells. The Prime Minister has faced backlash for his comments about Kylie Minogue. Federal Politics editor Michael Packey.
16: The PM has landed himself in hot water after taking part in a word game. Podcaster Nikki Osborne asked him if he would shag, date or marry Kylie Minogue, Rhonda Birchmore or Nicole Kidman.
17: Kylie, clearly.
18: You'd marry Kylie and shag her and date her?
17: All of the above.
16: The question was asked toward the end of a 20-minute conversation which also addressed Anthony Albanese's sex life. These callers say he should have never taken part in the podcast given the office he holds.
19: It's quite derogatory.
30: His lack of judgment and poor choice, and it's just, ugh.
16: Mr. Albanese has issued a one-line statement unequivocally apologising for his remarks. Michael Packey reporting.
14: The federal government and opposition have condemned China's decision to launch a ballistic missile in the Pacific Ocean. The missile with a dummy warhead was launched just as Australia signed a defence treaty with Fiji. China claims it was part of a routine military exercise and unrelated to the deal. Shadow Foreign Minister Ted O'Brien says it's destabilising for the broader region.
31: This is not welcome news. I think it goes to a very clear contrast between what the People's Republic of China is looking at this region for compared to Australia.
14: The Royal Commission into Anti-Semitism has heard from Meta, the company behind Facebook. The tech giant's head of policy, Benjamin Good, has given evidence via video link from the US. He told the commission 80% of hateful content has been removed from Facebook after it updated its content policy. Some Australian doctors are pushing back against moves to let pharmacists prescribe more medications. All states and territories have plans for pharmacists to be able to prescribe treatment for up to 20 medical conditions. Dr. Elise Davey says it might not mean the best outcome for patients.
32: You're going to be left with no one wanting to do general practice. It's not solving the burden of GP appointments by any means. It's just fragmenting patient care.
14: Scientists have trialled a new tool that could improve detection and treatment for one of Australia's lowest survival cancers. The imaging tracer has identified cancer lesions in 3 out of 10 pancreatic cancer patients that standard scans missed. Wesley Hospital Associate Professor David Wong says they're now planning larger studies.
33: We have done this for pancreatic cancer, but we are now trying to do it for lobular breast cancer.
13: Wherever you go, take the stories that matter with you. 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Brisbane's 4BC.
14: Captain Cameron Munster has declared the Maroons are ready to face a Blues ambush. Queensland goes into Wednesday's decider in Brisbane as favourites. Munster says the Blues will relish one of the rare occasions they go into an Origin clash as underdogs.
34: You know, their back's against the wall and they've had a lot of media criticise them, and we know they're coming to the Brizzy for an ambush, and
1: We're up for the challenge.
14: Rabbitohs captain Cody Walker has accepted a one-match suspension after being charged with kicking Panthers rival Jack Cogger. Cogger's taken a two-match ban for a high tackle in the same game. North Melbourne young gun George Wardlaw is in doubt to take on Collingwood this weekend with a hamstring injury. Naomi Osaka has knocked out world number one Aryna Sabalenka in straight sets at Wimbledon to move into the quarterfinals.
13: With the 4BC app, you have the power of 4BC in the palm of your hand. So add it to your phone now. 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
14: Around the country, Canberra, morning frost, then mostly sunny with a top of 15 degrees. Melbourne, partly cloudy with a top of 13. Sydney, showers and a top of 18. Brisbane, partly cloudy, 22. Perth, sunny, 21. Adelaide, fine and mostly sunny, 17. Hobart, possible late showers with a top of 13 degrees. Darwin, fine and mostly sunny with a top of 32 degrees.
4: 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Tuesday. Tuesday, the 7th of July. Cold out there too. We'll have a look at those temperatures for you in just a sec.
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4: Sitting in for Tony McManus on 3AW, 6PR and 5AA Adelaide. He'll be back next week. And morning to our regular family members on 2GB and also on 4BC and 2CC and Lana, who dropped off the phone. I went to go and get you, Lana, and you disappeared, but I do have your package. Thank you so much. And perhaps if Lana's listening, we can talk tomorrow. Perth is around 11 degrees. They're not doing the feels light, though, and you know how much of a joy I get out of that. Adelaide, 9 degrees. Melbourne, 4 at the moment. Canberra, 2. And in Sydney, at the moment, it is 12 degrees, and they're the only ones that are doing the feels like 7. Well, this morning then is a little bit colder than it was yesterday morning. By the way, in the news, FIFA have rejected Belgium's appeal against the red card. So that's basically a red card to Belgium, and a win for Donald Trump. Again, still the big story that's on the news. Crazy that's been going on all morning. Mind you, as I said, all morning we've been talking about Albo and the podcast as well. The number's 131-873, and you can text me on 0460-873-873. Aussie Frank just said to me, well, what about we do our own version of the podcast where Albo got himself in trouble, but we make it about the 2GB, 4BC, 3AW, etc. presenters. What, you mean like Clinton Maynard? Maybe we could put that to the test and we could have a Clinton Maynard snog, marry, or avoid. All right, Jim Chalmers, good-looking, eloquent Polly, the ugly Australian. Refer to the LMP, that text that came through. All Australian male politicians are ugly, somebody else said. They remind me of actors in The Good, the Bad and the Ugly. I thought, you know, what we should do one day is we should build the perfect politician. And the first thing, we'll do it maybe later on this week, in a kind of Frankenstein fashion. And the first thing that they should have is good hair. Because I think that, you know, when you've got a politician with a decent head of hair, starting from the hair. I mean, Chris Minns has got terrific hair. Bob Hawke had terrific hair as well. And, it, you know, preferably a quiff or something like that. You know, the Bill Clinton hair and things like that. Because, you know, we're not talking comb-overs, and I'm not specifically talking about any world leader, but there are a few. I think, you know, we'd have to throw in height and we'd have to throw in hair. But let's do that later on this week. Let's build the perfect politician and then we'll get to temperament and things like that down the track. But anyway, Jack says our Prime Minister, Anthony Schultz Albanese, and his political career, when it's over, he could have his own show called Fire the Liar. Glenn said, anybody recall the TV show Towards 2000? I do remember that, yeah. Became Beyond 2000. Also, Glenn says, my favourite poet was Jim Morrison. I like a little bit of Bukowski myself. Did Bukowski do much poetry, though? Or was he mostly a novelist? Jack Kerouac wrote a bit of poetry too, didn't he? Just a text that came through saying 8.5 degrees at Willow Tree, but feels like 2.3 degrees. You know how much of a buzz it gives me when you tell me what it actually feels like. It gives me so much pleasure, you wouldn't believe it. Hello, Charlie. I wish to comment, Phil, about the bloke who condemned the USA. He should remember that America saved Australia in the Second World War. And if you don't believe me, just Google it. That's from Charlie. This one, the elderly lady Maureen that said Jim Chalmers is good looking, says Margaret. She needs to go to Specsavers. See, if we were talking about Australianisms earlier this morning. We started off with that, how Americans don't understand the yeah, nah thing. Well, also, if you said to somebody from overseas, should have gone to Specsavers, they probably wouldn't get that. Ask Francis if he's familiar with the poem If. Well, I'm not sure if it's maybe a music theatre thing. He might be. And also, Maggie wants me to mention Cats, Memories from Cats, for Francis as well. And let me get back to Francis and this current thing about the whole music theatre thing. Because Jean's not happy, Jan. And she says a lot of people obviously don't care enough about the Brumbies being inhumanely killed. And also Andrew Thaler's going to court today for an injunction at the Land and Environment Courts, I should beg your pardon. Now, listen, Jean, I've been trying to get Aussie Frank, and I know this is serious and an issue for you, I've been trying to get him to get somebody to come on the show as the producer to talk about the Brumbies. And all he wants to do, and I'm not lying, is get somebody on to talk about musical theatre. So I think that Gene, send your text to Aussie Frank through that number and tell him to pull his finger out and talk about the things that the people want to talk about, which are this particular case, the Brumbies. Tell him when we get time, we'll do music theatre. Because he's not listening to me and he's not listening to Hudson with an H. Trump told FIFA, the president, to change the red card decision. Otherwise, he would tell the world his willy is smaller than mine. Thank you very much for that. Phil, says Susan, I'm going for England after Australia was knocked out. Go England. Well, you know what? They did very, very well yesterday. Jack says China. Michael doesn't know what he's talking about. How about going and having a look at Tiananmen Square, the attack on their own students there that's not being allowed to talk about. I think I've pretty much got to everybody too, by the way. Can I mention too, just on the subject of Joe sent me a text, Joe Jackson is touring Australia next year. And I love Joe Jackson. So hopefully we will be able to get him on the show. I know, Joe, that's not what you wanted to talk about. You wanted to talk about, I don't think sticking up for your country during the World Cup is a problem. Of course not. But Joe Jackson next year, I'll try and get him on the show. Christine said, are you looking forward to 7 a.m. on Saturday? Are you going to watch the match? Sure I am, Christine. And she is too. James is in Perth. How are you?
0: Fabulous, Phil. How are you?
4: Lovely to talk to you, my friend. What's going on?
0: My very first time with you.
4: First-time caller?
0: A couple of things.
4: Are you a first-time caller?
0: No, I've been talking on 6PR like Joanne for years and years and years.
4: But you are a first-time caller on this show?
0: No, I'm with you, not with T-Mac.
4: Well, that's enough. Hang on. If you're the first-time caller with me, then that means... Oh, I haven't got to play it once yet this morning. She said I was a first-time caller, but a long-time listener. Somebody sent me a text the other day and said, thanks for playing the first-time caller, long-time listener thing, because I couldn't get it out of my bloody head all day.
0: Couple of things to cover, Phil.
4: Please.
0: Yeah, first of all, you just mentioned text. Do you mind just considering mentioning the text number more often?
4: Of course, absolutely. Yeah, I shall indeed.
0: Yeah, thank you very much. That's number one. Number two, the lady, while she had a view on what the Treasurer should do to the Premier, mm-hmm. I don't think that his looks has anything to do with it, whether he's good or bad looking. That's number two.
4: Okay.
0: Number three is Mr. Albanese. I think what he did was, like everybody, just in my opinion, totally out of turn, unprofessional. Number one, doesn't matter if he's a prime minister, he should know. Like, imagine someone like Obama. You know, they sit there and they've got a status. So keep that status. Mm. He wanted to become a part of the party. He needed to sit there and just absorb it, even though he's a keen supporter. That's the first part. And the part about Kylie was disgraceful. Mm. The other lady, I think also, he should have answered, I can't comment on that. Mm. And this is where this guy lets himself down and he loses a lot of credibility on top of what he does with all the other things that we don't like, Phil. And that's all I need to say. And I thank you very much and I love listening to you.
4: That's very kind of you. But, you know, the thing is, again, James shouldn't have been put in that position. Should have known that he's getting interviewed by a comedian. His advisors should have gone back and seen some of her earlier work. Would have taken 10 minutes. Would have seen that.
0: He should have been smarter, though, Phil.
4: Yeah. Well, and he should have been smarter and made his own decisions. Absolutely. And also... Yep. Speaking as a married man, when I hear a question like that, my immediate thought is, you know, I'm going to be in trouble when I get home if I get this wrong. So forget being in trouble with the country. Being in trouble with the wife is a lot worse.
0: Love your work, Phil.
4: Good on you, mate. Good to talk to you. Thanks so much, James. Leslie says, Albo's always dodging questions, so I was surprised when he answered truthfully. Well, there's that. Leslie, let's give him credit for that. The LNP's Angus Taylor looks like he has more lines on his face than Grand Central Station. And also, Phil, now please get down to the tin tacks, says Maggie. Well, I'll tell you what we're going to get to after this. Our good friend, Russell Setright, who wants to talk about artificial sweetness. And also, we're going to go to Ender Brady, who's in the UK, to get a UK report as well. I'll get more of your calls and texts. 131873 is the phone number. And the text number, sorry I haven't been saying it enough, and I know all of our new callers listening throughout the week, I probably haven't said it anywhere near enough or slow enough, 0460 873 873. So that's all you have to do to text me, 0460 873 873. And I got a really great song for you this morning in music news that I can guarantee everybody's going to love. That's coming up.
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3: Hello, Greta. She texted me and said, I just put the 2GB text number in my contacts. Brilliant to have you here. I've got to tell you, I've made a lot of new friends in the last week and a half since we've been doing the show. And I mean, I know, obviously, it's Tony's show from the 3AW through 5AA and 6PR world. But it's been really great to have you as part of our show in the last week and a half as well. I met some really new and interesting people. Phil says, Darren, I remember Diana Fisher when she was the renowned panellist on Beauty and the Beast with Clive Robertson. Oh, love Clive Robertson. He was so good. Diana was a true royalist. And as an added fact, there were 12 hosts for Beauty and the Beast, says Darren. And somebody else mentioned that Diana Fisher's father was, I think she said, somebody said, an archbishop as well, from memory. That was a text that came through. So, yeah, she was so posh too. She had such a posh accent. And Mick says, down to 3 degrees, up to 4 degrees in the eastern suburbs of Melbourne. Putting the bins out, it says it feels like 4 degrees out there. Thank you, Aussie Frank. He's just given me something. Have you come in to sing me a show tune? To the Achilles heel there. Albo's always dodging questions. I was surprised he answered that one. Oh, I did read that one too, by the way. America have been our greatest friend for 100 years. Our media are anti-Australia and anti-West. Okay, says Darren. Anyone who says we should get away from America are off their head and anti-West. Just quickly on Joe Jackson, then I'll have a chat with Peter, then we'll get to Ender Brady in the UK. Just, it's very rare for me to look forward to seeing a concert now at my age because I just don't like to leave the house. But I'm definitely going to go and see Joe Jackson. And for those that are Joe Jackson fans and aficionados, this is just a quick jog of the memory. Such a big fan. I saw this guy in Brisbane on his Body and Soul tour in 1984. And it was the last time I saw Joe Jackson, and he's just fantastic. Here's another one. Is she really going out with him? Is she really gonna He's a really good jazz musician too. And it does a lot of jazz stuff on movie soundtracks. And for the newer arrivals to the Joe Jackson party, there's this one. Such a great performer. The mist across the window hides the light. I cannot wait to go and see that concert. Although I think it's on a school night, so I might have to have gastro that night. Hello, Peter. How are you, mate, this morning in Castle Hill?
4: Good morning, Phil. I'm well, thanks. How are you?
3: Good, thank you, my friend.
4: That's good. This issue of this Albanese interview, podcast interview, really seems to have picked up a time momentum. And I think it's, from my perspective, it's really seems to have crystallised people's opinion of Mr Albanese. And that is one of, from my point of view, being dangerously incompetent. Because remember when China circumnavigated the country during the last election campaign, and he said, oh, that's they can do that. You know, he wasn't too bothered by it. And, of course, you know, ballistic missile was fired last night with a dummy nuclear warhead. Mm. He hasn't popped up yet, as far as I know. He sent out Penny Wong for some weasel words.
3: Right.
4: You know, when will he get in front of a camera? And I think, as other people have said,

0: He sent out this pathetic and weak statement. He's still yet to front the Australian people. And the fact is, Phil, we don't have a Prime Minister who is a leader. We have someone who is a factional numbers guy. It was his turn. He blocked Tanya Plibersek. You know, he blocked his rivals. When he's so weak, he stands up at press conferences with his leadership rivals like Chalmers and Butler and all the usual Dr. Chalmers and Dr. All the doctors, they're all there. And he sent out Tanya Plibersek on Sunrise to be thrown under the bus and defend the indefensible. You know, this is someone, Australia, as I said when I spoke to you last, Australia does deserve better. We deserve a Prime Minister who is a statesman, who has some intelligence, who has some guts, who is able to provide leadership. And that is not Anthony Albanese. He is not very bright. He can't even say the word environment. He says environment. What the hell? What's an environment, Phil?
1: Yeah, yeah. Although it is, with somebody that does have a speech impediment, I know exactly what you're saying, that, sometimes that's also taking a personal shot at him. But, we do, with having said that, let me be a complete hypocrite and say we do need somebody that can actually say Australia, the name of the country. Anyway, but, as I said, I was being a hypocrite by, contradicting myself. But I appreciate your call, Peter. June was on a good month for Pauline, almost a baker's dozen of missteps, though, somebody else said. Main one appeared at the National Press Club and opened her mouth. So we got pretty much left, right and centre calls this morning. Let's go overseas. Enda Brady is currently on the phone, but also in Ankara. I've never been to Turkey before. What's it like, Enda? Good morning.
2: Good morning, Phil. Good morning. As they say here, Çok Güzel, very beautiful. I'm here, Turkish capital, Ankara, and there is the NATO summit taking place over the course of the next 2 days. And in about 15 hours' time, President Trump will land, and it's all eyes on him. So it's an unprecedented situation for NATO. You know, a huge challenge between Russia, Ukraine, war in the Middle East, conflict, and Trump berating his European allies over their perceived lack of defence spending. It's going to be a fascinating few days here.
1: And as I've mentioned a couple of times this morning, Putin has made advances, or at least talked about his intentions with Poland, whether or not, again, it's all just saber rattling or hyperbole. But I imagine that Poland will also be the centre of the attention and discussions as well there.
2: Yes. So, look, there is intelligence which is disputed, and the Russians deny they want to attack Poland. But the Polish feel that is the trajectory of this situation. So, look, Europe is on tenterhooks. This is a huge summit for NATO, and I'm here filming my TV show Roundtable for the next couple of days. Got some great guests. I'm just currently out for dinner in Ankara. It's my first time in Ankara. I've been to Turkey about 12 times, but my first time in the capital city, and it is gorgeous. Really, really friendly vibe. It cooled down a lot, thankfully. I'm just looking forward to getting some Turkish baklava and going to bed soon.
1: Of course. I imagine you've got a little bit of the old jet lag, although not like jet lag that we would have travelling anywhere from Australia, but I've never been to Turkey, so yeah, I'm jealous. It sounds like a wonderful place. You going to go and do any running around? You don't run around. You're a professional runner, but are you going to do any jogging while you're there?
2: I have the alarm set. I think I'll get a few kilometres in before breakfast. Turkish word for breakfast, by the way, kavalta.
1: Oh, okay.
2: So there you go. Little bit of knowledge for you. I'm learning the language, so I love it.
1: No, brilliant. That's good. By the way, Prince Harry won't be staying at Buckingham Palace. Is this the ongoing issue with King Charles, or is this more to do with his security arrangements?
2: It's a mix of both, and also just want to put on your radar, later Tuesday there will be a High Court judgment over his long-running saga legal case against the publishers of the Daily Mail. So people like him, Elton John, Hugh Grant, a lot of big names. I think Harry's invite to Buckingham Palace was rescinded pretty much because I think the royals felt that, given the amount of coverage this court case is going to get, they didn't particularly want him in Buckingham Palace when it happened. So it's a backwards and forwards kind of row over. The palace are saying he didn't reply or RSVP quick enough and they don't have the resources now. I mean, he's travelling by himself. He's a single guy. He just needs a bed in what was his grandmother's house. Mm. It can't be that hard. And it's flared up into this kind of awful row again. And, of course, the security row continues.
1: Yeah, I mean, he's got a point, though, because at Buckingham Palace, there, how many spare rooms would there actually be? I mean, there wouldn't be that many, would there?
2: I've been inside it many times. It's a huge, it's a colossal building.
1: I was being very facetious. But anyway, he could sleep on the couch.
2: Yeah, it's not like your mate rocks up after a few beers on a Saturday night and you have to put him in the spare room. It's a cavernous building.
1: Yeah, exactly. Maybe he could go out on the balcony and wave at a few people. For anybody that's ever stood out the front of the palace on the weekend just hoping to see anything, you know, I tell you what, he would endear himself with a lot of people over there with cameras.
2: Yes. Well, look, I think the days of him being part of that family are well and truly gone.
1: It doesn't matter. Just away from the balcony. It wouldn't matter if it was the cleaner, having spent hours there one weekend with my wife. All right, let's talk about, incidentally, the World Cup. And, of course, England. Incredible win over Mexico as well. You know, as you would know, being an England football fan, you just don't get your hopes up because something disappointing is just around the corner. But there must be a real sense of excitement.
2: Oh, the country's absolutely buzzing. I think it was the least productive Monday in English history. Nobody went to school. Nobody went to work. The pubs opened till 5 a.m. It was insane. I mean, it was absolutely insane. And England won. And whatever anyone thinks, they have a great chance of winning this World Cup now because they got Norway in the quarterfinals Saturday night, eminently winnable game. And Norway have two players to look out for who we see in the Premier League every week. Odegaard of Arsenal and Haaland of Manchester City. And I think England will be more than capable of taking care of the two of them. So
1: yeah.
2: England have, you know, 90 minutes away from a World Cup semi-final, possibly against Argentina.
1: Oh, I can't stand it. My heart can't stand it. Has there been much talk and much press about the red card that Donald Trump had overturned?
2: Yes, and people are outraged because this has never been done before. We've never seen a head of state directly intervene in the FIFA World Cup tournament. And yet this guy Balogun, who used to be at Arsenal, actually,
1: that's
2: we know
1: it.
2: Him in England,
1: yeah.
2: Now plays in Monaco, he suddenly is allowed play in the rest of the tournament, despite having a red card. It has never happened before. And, you know, if I was the England manager, I'd be saying, well, hang on, our guy got a very dubious red card last night. Let's rescind that as well. I can't see young Jarrod Quansah of England getting his red card turned over because he's not American.
1: Doesn't matter. Why doesn't the King call up?
2: Yeah, it'd be an interesting call, wouldn't it?
1: But
2: there's no way. Look, I got up at 1 a.m, Phil. I'm not even English. I'm Irish. I got up at 1 a.m to watch England because I know a couple of the lads.
1: Oh, yeah.
2: But I can guarantee you King Charles did.
1: Yeah, yeah. Actually, speaking very quickly, I was thinking about you the other day. Don't forget to say hello to my favourite Arsenal player, Liam Brady, who happens to be a personal friend of yours too.
2: Look, an absolute gentleman. He has showered me with so many kindnesses and matches and shirts. Just a living legend and honestly, a very, very decent man.
1: I just got a quick text here too from Julia, and this is Ender, who's a regular guest, of course, on the midweek show with Tony, when Tony gets back. My granny and my mum love hearing you, Ender, whenever you're on the radio. You're not a regular guest, so you should please become a regular guest. And just what's your opinion of the World Cup as well? Obviously, you're a big fan of the way the football's going.
2: I think it's brilliant. Isn't it wonderful? All the conflict in the world, everyone's able to come together,
1: right.
2: Kick a ball around, have a laugh, fans mixing, people learning about different cultures. You know, I think the Soccer World Cup is amazing. I mean, if I had my life over again, I'd have to have played in it.
1: Yeah, well, then me too. I would have been playing centre-forward for London, for England, obviously, but I wasn't good enough. But you know what? And you absolutely hit the nail on the head, though. Just, you know, in terms of everything that's going on in the world right now, the Olympics unifies the world, but not the way the World Cup has. And especially this year, more than any other I can remember in memory, that almost like the whole world has come together with a bit of a sigh of relief with this World Cup. You know, it's something else good to focus on.
2: I think it's been badly needed, Phil. I mean, there's so much horrible news every time you turn on the radio or TV, and just to see young fellas out enjoying themselves, having the time of their lives, the fans. And you know, it's a shame Australia went out, but England are still in there. Norway will give them a hell of a game. France are the team to beat. And, yeah, we've two more glorious weeks of this wonderful, wonderful festival of humanity, really.
1: Yeah, make sure you got the three lions on your chest. Enjoy your time there in Turkey, my friend. And we've got another chat due later on this week for Julia. That will be, I think, Thursday morning our time.
2: I look forward to it.
1: Me too. Thanks so much, mate.
2: I look forward to it.
1: Have a terrific day. Thanks,
2: Ender. I would say, as they say in Turkish, yakşamlar. Good night.
1: Bless you. Thank you. Ender Brady. And thanks for that lovely text too, Julia. After this Russell set, right, we're going to talk about artificial sweeteners, the music news of the day, and I have a song that I can pretty much guarantee everybody will enjoy. Although, having said that, I'm sure somebody won't.
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1: Ender Brady sounds like a nice man, doesn't he? You can just tell some people have got that sort of, you know, just that sound about them. Ender Brady's one, and of course, Craig Gabriel's the other one as well. Just the kind of people that you wouldn't mind having a beer with down the pub. Christine said, I'm looking forward to seeing Engelbert Humperdinck on Tuesday, and may go and see Joe Jackson too. Tickets for him go on sale next Monday. Yeah, I agree, Christine. That would be, maybe we'll go together, Christine. Hey, Phil, Communist China is trying to scare us with the ICBB test. Australia and New Zealand need to join NATO, says Harry. Could we join NATO? I mean, we joined Eurovision Song Contest. And have I got a couple of other texts here? Because I want to get to Russell Setright and I also want to get to the music news. Brett says, with the poetry discussion, it was Ali credited with the shortest poem. Was it I, Me? I think it was. Was it I, Me or Me, We? I can't remember. I think it was I, Me. That's it. Appreciate that. All right, let's get to Russell and find out what's going on.
13: Morning, Russell. I hope you're keeping warm under that doona there. Not as warm as I like. It's a bit cool at the moment, isn't it?
1: Bloody freezing. I tell you what, there's a lot of misinformation about artificial sweeteners. What have we found out?
13: Well, I'm surprised. I would have thought that everything we made artificially and out of chemicals would be good for us. Didn't you think that?
1: Of course, it doesn't make sense that it wouldn't be.
13: You know, we just spent thousands of years developing how we process natural foods and what we do with them, and all of a sudden we make something artificial to fool our bodies into thinking we're having something sweet, like an artificial sweetener, when really we're not. It's only the taste buds that's tricking. But to our body, well, we said it hasn't got the calories of sugar, therefore it must be good.
1: Yeah.
13: But if we look at the evidence, that's not the case at all.
1: What have we found out?
13: Okay, well, this is a tough university study. It's what's called a meta-analysis, but it's a meta-analysis involving 21 randomized clinical trials. In other words, they're using the sweeteners and various types, so the artificial sweeteners, against a placebo sweetener, one that no one knew what it was, or water. So with a soft drink, they're comparing an artificially sweetened soft drink with just drinking water and or using a placebo. So this isn't just an observation. This is actually a clinical trial that's looking at a cause and effect, and 21 of them. So we're looking at something big. What they found in these studies, compared to water or placebo, that it was linked to an increase in fasting insulin, so the HbA1 markers of long-term sugar control was increased. This is what the doctor does to see if you've got diabetes.
1: Right.
13: So, but they found there was a trend of worsening insulin sensitivity, so the insulin doesn't work as well, and that matters cause insulin resistance with poor blood sugar control, and warning signs of metabolic disease, putting on weight. So we took these things, or people took these things, so they, one, wouldn't get diabetes, or they can control it, and two, would help lose weight. Well, these studies are saying, well, it may be a bit on the weight loss side, not really proven, because it interferes with your metabolic syndrome, but it definitely, according to these studies, could actually increase the sugar levels in the body by causing insulin resistance. This makes sense because the body thinks it's a very sweet substance you're having. It reacts to that by making a lot of insulin, and there's nothing there for it to do. So it has an effect on the body by lowering your natural sugars around the place. Your body then tries to make extra, put extra into the bloodstream, and this goes on and off until eventually it goes whack, makes some more, and the insulin doesn't come. It doesn't make it, it becomes less sensitive, and therefore the blood sugar that is there stays increased, and this is what shows in the studies, and that increases your risk of diabetes. So what's the answer? The answer is more water, less soft drink, less processed food. We know sugar's bad. We're not saying, oh, good, might as well have sugar. No, what you might as well have is some water with a squeeze of lemon juice, and that's a good soft drink if you've got a bubbles in it. But to think you're going to have a soft drink with artificial sweeteners, that's going to solve a lot of the medical side of the problems. It's not. It may help a little bit with weight, but that's yet to be proven. There's a good chance it isn't. And what it does is upset the gut bacteria as well. And those gut bacteria are responsible for many things happening in the body, including good health. So you're interfering with those, which can interfere with your good health as well. So what we've got to look at is cutting back on ultra-processed foods and fake foods. And artificial sweeteners are a fake food.
1: How addictive do you think artificial sweeteners are, Russell?
13: Very, very addictive, because what they're doing is giving you that artificial thing that tells your body, wow, I've just had a lot of glucose, this is good, this is going to up my energy levels, when it doesn't. But then you want more because it's not working as well as it should, and it interferes with this balance of insulin-glucose balance, and eventually that causes metabolic syndrome and the risk of diabetes increases. So you're fiddling with the need to have hormones in the body. Sweetness is one of them. That's why lollies at the exit to all of the department stores, they know you're going to buy them because all the kids will drive you mad if you don't, because they're addicted to the sweet taste. And when you were a kid, you probably had grandmother say, if you're a good boy or girl, I'll give you a lolly. So it's a reward, isn't it? Something sweet says, oh, I've been good. Mm. I'll have something sweet. There you go.
1: What's a good alternative? You mentioned lemon before. What else do you think? Honey, things like that, I suppose?
13: As long as you're doing it responsibly. A bit of I have in my coffee in the morning. I don't, in my tea, I have nothing. But when I was very young, I had 4 teaspoons of sugar in a cup of tea and heaps of brown sugar on my Weet-Bix because everyone thought that that was good. Sugar was no problems at all. And it tastes great. I had to wean myself. It was in my 20s before I decided to go off sugars. And I know now I don't have any sugar in anything. I don't add sugar to anything. But I do have a little bit of Manuka honey in my coffee in the morning.
1: Seems like the best advice as well. Or maybe in your hot chocolate. You should go and have one and get back into bed, Russell. It's too cold to be awake.
13: And don't forget, you can have that little square of dark chocolate, the 80% a day. That seems to be good. It's good to read some studies finding some of the pleasures of eating are, in fact, good for you.
1: Glad you got that chocolate bit in there as well. That's terrific. At least we're going to have some fun.
13: That's it. We've got to.
1: Thanks, Russell.
13: My pleasure. You have a great morning, everybody. Take it easy. Be careful of the wet roads.
1: All right. Talk to you next week. By the way, Julie, how are you this morning in Eltham?
14: Oh, I love listening to you at night. I think it's much better.
1: Oh, bless you.
14: I listen to the shows with ads in them as well. The ads tell me about what's on at live shows and things like that and what's on at the movies and things like that, you know.
1: Good.
14: And my daughter goes to a lot of those live shows.
1: Does she like music? Does she like music theatre? Because we can help you with that. We have a new segment apparently every morning now.
14: Yes. She loves music theatre. She goes to them all at over there in near Ringwood. It's Nutterwadin Theatre there, called The Round or something. And then she goes into the city at the art centre and that, you know. And they have lots of ushers and they have lots of guards and things around. It's always safe, you know.
1: Good,
14: they watch everything. I think, you know, it's really good for her. But I wanted to talk about Red Robin socks. They were made here in, I think it was Sydney Road or somewhere like that, but in Brunswick or something. And I think we've worn their socks, every 3 weeks or something like that, we'd be wearing some of their Red Robin socks. And I wash all socks by hand. I don't, you know, even gardening ones or anything, I soak them and then I wash them by hand. I don't put them in the washing machines with other clothing because the tops of them and things go all silly.
1: Of course, yeah. That.
14: Yeah. And I don't, you know, but if you soak them first, you know, they're good. And you just put in some liquid spray, even dishwashing liquid or anything, for a little spray on the socks and things like that. That's what I wanted to ring up about. And as for that man talking about soft drink, I haven't had soft drink in this house, my house, since I came here 49 years ago, because you had to pay off house payments. How can you buy those sort of things if you have to pay off house payments and things?
1: That's
14: you
1: right.
14: You can't go and buy those sort of things. So we cut out all the soft drinks and things and I even bought it, you see. I don't buy Coca-Cola. We watch up to see what other people get in their trolleys and things. And I know I can tell you that I don't buy any of the, like I think about every third trolley, I don't buy anything.
1: No, that's right. Well, keep your body pure from that too. You don't need that anyway.
14: But what you were saying tonight about the people, I've forgotten now. That doesn't matter. But I like talking to you anyway. So, I'm talking at you. But
1: oh, bless you, Julie. Well, you know you can ring me.
14: I do get involved with politics and things like that. That the things like that I want to say that it was the people for disability people were the Labor people who brought that in, that they could go to school and have some carers and things like that. I've gone through quite a few carers, but I have a really good one now, and so I can't vote for... I have one from Sri Lanka. dark. Mm. And we have her quite a lot. And I think she's the best one we've ever had for my daughter. And follows our instructions to the letter. And other ones don't clean her up properly that I've had, and I've had to let them go and things like that. Don't help in that area.
1: Yeah,
14: will
1: of
14: not
1: course.
14: Help in that area. And she's absolutely marvellous. So for Pauline, Hanson, I can't, I like a lot of things she has, but to not have, because our family is Scottish, English and Irish, and we're immigrants as well. And I can't have her saying anything like
1: no,
14: that.
1: No, I hear what you mean.
14: I know.
1: Charlie, I better get to the ads to get to the news as well. But you know, you can ring me any time, and I really appreciate your call, Julie. And good, and thanks for the update on the socks.
14: Love you, sir.
1: Thank you so much.
14: Thank you,
1: Julie. I wonder, incidentally, where the expression darning socks came from. And I wonder if people still darn socks too, by the way.
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1: Coming up to the news at 4. In the meantime, come to your text through on 0460 873 873. How are you, Mick? Phil, I used to drink the protein drink sweetened with sucralose, is that how you say that? Nasty stuff, though. I switched to the unflavoured protein powder. I add the fresh fruit as a natural sweetener. Sucralose, I'm pretty sure I'm saying that right. 600 times sweeter than sugar, and you become addicted to it. Just further to what we were talking to Russell about that a moment ago. When I do the protein shakes, I have the dairy-free one, which is really good. But I also add the what is it that I drink? I'm trying to think of it at the top of my head, and I can't think of it at 4 o'clock in the morning. But I throw in a couple of bananas there as well, and I use an oil too that's really good. It'll come to me in just a minute, then I'll tell you. Otherwise, I'll ring you later on today and go, oh, this is what I was telling you about. Flaxseed oil. That's it. I use the flaxseed oil. And that's very good for you too, by the way. Susan says brown sugar is the deal with porridge. Very good. And somebody else says, I brew the raw ale style, no boldy. More proteins, said somebody there too. David, I just got your text, but unfortunately Russell's gone. But what about soda water was a text that came in there. Jerry said the first time I ever glimpsed colour TV was in the lobby of a London hotel in 1970. Engelbert Humperdinck was on the screen wearing a costume of every colour of the rainbows. And also, does Ender think that James Hurd should be the coach of Essendon? I tried to get that explained to me by Aussie Frank, and he said, it's too confusing for you to be able to understand, Phil. However, we will have some more details about that in the sports update later on this morning, so I can bring you an update from that. And also just further to Ender, who we spoke to before, another text saying, in 1962, a player on a red card was allowed to play in the World Cup final. So this actually isn't a first, and that's certainly been the story of the morning, as I mentioned as well. There is an incident that I got a text about from Jonathan in Melbourne. In regards to that, the Victorian police are responding to an incident and the Balti is closed. That's the update that I've got on that, and we'll have more information about that for you for our 3AW listeners throughout the morning. Let's get the news update in just a sec.
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20: We're talking about maths, and that last night there was a same-sex couple that married. So there were studies in Scandinavia. What they did was look at the combination of female-female couple, male-male couple, or opposite-sex couple.
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20: 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But it was male couples that have the lowest divorce rate.
19: Back Monday.
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1: Quick text here from Terry. What hurts our youth more, intergenerational inequality or this government with an intergenerational theft? Well, there you go. That's Terry on the text. Front page of the newspapers, pretty much all the same story. I'll tell you about that next.
0: Redcliffe, Redland Bay, Redbank Plains. 4BC is Brisbane. For BC News.
2: Hello, I'm Jamel Wells. China has test-fired a nuclear-capable missile into the Pacific Ocean, while Australia has signed a new defence treaty with Fiji. Federal politics reporter Nelson Scott.
3: Australia and Fiji have agreed to come to each other's defence if either is attacked, with the Pacific nation becoming our fourth official military ally. The treaty could also see Fijian soldiers train and fight alongside our defence force. Prime Minister Anthony Albanese has described it an historic day for both nations.
4: The significance of this agreement cannot be underestimated.
3: His Fijian counterpart, Sitiveni Rambuka, says it elevates an already strong bond.
5: A very defining moment in our relationship.
3: The treaty aims to block China from gaining a military foothold in the region. Yet, hours after it was signed, Beijing test-fired a nuclear-capable missile into the Pacific Ocean. China maintains the launch was unrelated to the deal and merely a routine training exercise. Nelson Scott, Canberra.
2: A review will examine if New South Wales authorities did all they could to prevent the death of a child. Madeleine McNeil reports.
6: A 32-year-old woman remains in police custody, accused of murdering her 4-year-old son at their home in Wyong on the New South Wales Central Coast. The state's Department of Communities and Justice has confirmed it previously received and responded to reports involving the family, the most recent 18 months ago. An independent review will examine whether the department responded appropriately to those reports and whether more could have been done. The results will be made public, subject to any legal concerns. Madeleine McNeil, Sydney.
2: A Socceroos player has criticised One Nation's push for a monoculture, arguing the term doesn't apply in Australia. Pauline Hanson says the football team is the epitome of a monoculture because it involves people of many races who play for one country and under one flag. Arriving home in Adelaide, Anwar Mabil says the Socceroos were not distracted by the debate during their World Cup campaign.
7: That's what multicultural does. It brings other flavour to the table instead of just one thing. So that's how I see it, and that's how the group sees it also. As many journeys with one jersey, that's what we say. That's our slogan in there.
2: Melbourne sculptor Louis Leman says he's disappointed his bronze statue of Nicky Winmar has been removed from Perth's Optus Stadium. The WA Premier ordered the removal after the former AFL player was found guilty of assaulting a woman in Victoria. And the Australian Space Agency says mysterious objects that have turned up on a beach in North Queensland are most likely pressure vessels from a space launch vehicle. Six large metal balls have been found at Forest Beach near Ingham.
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2: Blues bench weapon Ethan Strange has been past fit for Wednesday's State of Origin decider against Queensland after overcoming an ankle injury. A blow for West Tigers fading finals hopes, with captain Appy Korosau ruled out for 4 weeks with a pectoral muscle strain. Hawthorn will regain star forward Nick Watson for Saturday's AFL clash against Carlton. Novak Djokovic has won his 106th career match at Wimbledon, beating Russian Roman Safulin. The victory sees the Serbian legend surpass Roger Federer in terms of match wins at the All England Club. England will meet Norway in the FIFA World Cup quarterfinals after beating co-hosts Mexico 3-2. Australia has won the T20 Women's World Cup with a 7-wicket victory over England.
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30: Around the country, Canberra, morning frost, then mostly sunny with a top of 15 degrees. Melbourne, partly cloudy with a top of 13. Sydney, showers and a top of 18. Brisbane, partly cloudy, 22. Perth, sunny, 21. Adelaide, fine and mostly sunny, 17. Hobart, possible late showers with a top of 13 degrees. Darwin, fine and mostly sunny with a top of 32 degrees.
1: 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It's Tuesday morning and it's cold.
31: 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Everything bursting with hope. 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
1: Good morning, how are you? So sitting in this morning again for Tony McManus as the big people, the stars of the radio station, have their two-week mid-year break. And Tony, being one of them, he'll be back next week. But it's great to have your company. And as I mentioned before, we've had some new friends. Welcome to our overnight family of 2GB, 4BC, 2CC and our affiliated regional stations. We also add for the next week and a half, well, and we're a week and a half into it, another week yet, 3AW Melbourne and also 5AA Adelaide and 6PR in Perth. Great to have your company as well. In just a moment, speaking about Perth, I think this is probably more pertaining to our 6PR listeners than a lot of our other listeners, and that is fly-in, fly-out workers. And if you're a FIFO worker, as I said, there is, you know, it's all around the whole country, but also primarily you have FIFO people who fly in and out of Perth. I'd like to get your opinion on a story that's coming up in just a moment. But right now, let's have a look, as we do at this time of the morning, to the front page of the newspapers. There's only one story in, well, there's actually two stories in town, to be honest. One being Albo and the podcast. The other one, probably of a greater significance, is China going ballistic, which is the headline that the Herald Sun are running with. And most of the newspapers are as well. So I will, at some stage, probably run a very similar story twice. China has launched a nuclear-capable long-range missile with a dummy warhead from a submarine in the Pacific Ocean in a destabilizing move by an aggressive Beijing. Hours after the Prime Minister, Anthony Albanese, signed a landmark defense treaty with Fiji to box out Beijing, China conducted the missile test, which state-owned media said was not directed at any specific country or target. Australian Foreign Affairs Minister Penny Wong described the test as destabilising. Anything, do you think, to do with the timing of the landmark defence treaty with Fiji? Or do you think maybe that's just a coincidence? Here's what Penny Wong had to say, part thereof, last night on the ABC report.
4: First, I'd say that it's up to the Chinese government to speak to their intent. What I will say is that we regard this as destabilising to the region. The Pacific Island Forum leaders have made clear they want the Pacific to be an ocean of peace. We regard this proposed test as counter to that. On a day when Australia and Fiji have announced not only are we Vivale or family, we are also allies.
1: So that was maybe the timing of that was just a coincidence. In other news, let's get to the front page of The Australian. John Howard has described the Liberal Party as more of a leadership party than Labor and said the party's problems in the Abbott-Turnbull-Morrison era arose from leadership deficiencies across three prime ministers. Getting to the Sydney Morning Herald, they're talking about China being blasted over the Pacific missile test. But the other story on the front page of the Sydney Morning Herald is the group of hard right liberals at the centre of a looming corruption investigation held a series of high profile events to attract conservatives to the party by saying that Christian values were disappearing from society. The other story on the front page of the Sydney Morning Herald talks about the Blues in Origin, but strangely, that's the only Sydney newspaper that I can see that's talking about the Origin. Certainly nothing on the front page of the Telegraph, and I'll get to that in a moment. Back to The Age and Beijing, the story from The Age, China's testing of a nuclear-capable missile in the Pacific Ocean generated a splash that no one heard, but every country in the region felt. Launched from a nuclear-powered submarine at midday Beijing time, it's only the second time China has tested an intercontinental ballistic missile with a dummy warhead in 40 years, and this just comes 2 years after the last test. Well, the other story in town, obviously, is Albo and that podcast. The Adelaide Advertiser has this story. The Labor government's vocal female front bench outrage machine have been accused of double standards over the Prime Minister's declaration that he would shag, marry, date the pop singer Kylie Minogue. Senior ministers, including Penny Wong and Katie Gallagher, stayed tight-lipped when questioned about Anthony Albanese's apology for the podcast comments widely slammed as objectifying women. It's about 4 o'clock in the morning in the eastern states. We've been talking about that story and taking calls, honestly, if you've just joined us, for a good 4 hours. Barnaby Joyce was asked what he thought about this particular situation on Sky News. Here's what Barnaby had to say.
11: Well, T is going to have their way with me if I ever say something like that. It would be the Australian people. So, no, we just can't answer questions like that. And thank you very much, but no thanks.
15: That is so unlike you.
11: Yeah, look, I'm not going to sort of tear him to pieces. I think he just fell into a trap, which he shouldn't have fallen into.
1: There you go. Even Barnaby wouldn't have a bite on that one. The Daily Telegraph has China goes ballistic. China launched a nuclear-capable long-range missile with a dummy warhead. And the other story on the front page is that one about the deafening silence. Albo's allies go quiet on treatment of women after the podcast gaffe. But, as I mentioned, nothing in the Telegraph with, a day away from Origin. They're not even talking about that. Let's get to the financial review. Data centre companies could be forced to provide a financial benefit to the local communities in which they operate as the Albanese government adopts a more interventionist approach to artificial intelligence to assuage voter concern about the impact of the nascent technology. And we will talk about the situation with data centres, how much power they use, and how would you feel about living next door to one? We're going to talk about that in the next few days as well. Okay, and let's get to the Courier Mail. And, of course, being Brisbane, Queenslander, obviously they're talking about the State of Origin. They've been winning this State of Origin battle against the Daily Telegraph 2 days in a row now that Queensland have been talking about the Maroons. Not a peep from the Telegraph out of the Blues. What does that tell you? Anyway, chasing a knockout is the front page of the Courier Mail. And the other story, again, going back to that China goes ballistic story, China launching a nuclear-capable long-range missile with a dummy warhead from the submarine in the Pacific Ocean, just hours after the Prime Minister, Anthony Albanese, signed that landmark defence deal. And this is the Prime Minister talking about that deal.
3: We know that we're stronger when we stand together. These treaties represent one of the most significant endeavours Australia has ever undertaken in our history with any country.
1: And also Donald Trump. I won't play the whole thing because it's quite long, but this is the other story that we've talked about. And I go back to mentioning that this was on CNN, Fox News and also Sky News for a good hour and a half this morning. It's the other big story, and it has to do with Donald Trump allegedly interfering with and overturning a red card for an American player by ringing up the boss of FIFA. Donald Trump, as I mentioned, I'll only play part thereof of this, but here is part of what Donald Trump had to say responding to that.
5: These were two great athletes that got tangled up, and this referee, who is a little bit suspect. If you check his past, I don't want to say that because I don't like to create controversy, but very suspect. If you'd like, I'll provide you with the past. He made a call that nobody could believe. You know, even people on the other side, they say, "Oh, we got lucky. Wow, that's." And it's very interesting. They say they don't show him in slow motion, and I never realized that. I never heard of that before. That they're not allowed to review in slow motion because it's so different. Because you'll take one little quarter of a second and you'll see that a hand is touching a neck or you see something. Whereas when you see it in fast motion, it will look like two guys collided, which is really what happened. They got sort of entangled.
1: Right, there you go, Donald Trump talking about that. I did mention that earlier. I got a couple of texts with people accusing me of Trump derangement syndrome. Nonetheless, fans around the world have been talking about that red card and it being overturned.
6: I don't think anybody thought he should have been sent off in the first place. So that's not the issue. It's just the reversal is a little weird and the timing's a little strange.
16: From a football fan point of view, the neutral fan, red card's a red card. And if there's a rule that you miss a game, you miss a game.
1: Meanwhile, England, in case you missed it, won, beat Mexico. And, of course, obviously the England fans were not only surprised, but in a good mood too.
18: It was never a penalty, but we've still got it there. It's coming home!
19: I love you, England! I do!
1: So the next match is on Saturday morning. David just said, wouldn't China and Russia be... Well, you know the word that begins with SH. I don't like to swear on the radio. SHing themselves now that Australia and Fiji have teamed up in defence. I feel safe now, says Dave. Yeah, watch out for the submarines when we get those. And Jason said, Phil, this defence treaty with Fiji is an absolute joke. How could we defend any other country against China? Our defence force is pitifully weak, pitifully weak, and we have many public servants in the Defence Department rather than actual soldiers, says Jason. There you go, that's the update. I'll give you the time in just a moment once I work that out, because, you know, I was good yesterday, but, you know, I need that coffee to kick in. And also, after this, fly in, fly out. Well, you know, wouldn't believe who's got involved in this and have had to have a nasty awakening when it comes to FIFA. Let me tell you about that story after this.
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8: 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I had the top seat at the Broncos, lit the fire in the St George Dragons' nose. I sat on Neptune's throne at the Dolphins, and now I'm at the Rabbitohs.

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2: Okay, 21 minutes past 4 Eastern Time, 3:51 currently in Adelaide, and that makes it in Perth 2:21. What about, and we were talking before about fly in, fly out, which probably pertains a lot more to our West Australian listeners as well through 6BR. I remember when I lived in Perth, and I would fly over to the eastern states, there would be a lot of fly-in, fly-outs who would arrive either, you know, that arrive on Friday, then heading out Monday morning. But a lot of influencers have got involved in it now because they've seen it on their algorithm and it's shown this really romantic opportunity for you to go to somewhere where you fly in and fly out. And you can, believe it or not, do some fantastic videos for other influencers until they find out that it's hard work. And 40% of them are dropping out. Jody Perham is the managing director of Itch Recruitment. And the term is FIFOfluencers. FIFOfluencers.
3: It's not my term. And it was one that I've heard about. And they are out there. And they're making a pretty big impact and making FIFO look very glamorous, which isn't necessarily their fault. I think algorithms are rewarding aspirational content, but there's real versus reality.
2: Right.
3: And the reality is very different.
4: Well, a lot of people believe that fly in, fly out makes you a load of money. But I know for a fact, having lived in the northwest of WA, it's very, very hard work. But like you say, the influencers mostly are standing around looking glamorous, standing in front of a giant wheel. That's not the real story, is it?
3: Well, no. And I think what it is look, they're often some of the FIFO influencers or standing there in very bright, shiny yellow, which often it's their, you know, their first foray into the space, and have been lured in by accommodation and, you know, they're talking about big screen TVs and pools and gyms on site. That's okay, but without context, there is a disconnect.
4: Having been to see some of those FIFO camps, there's nothing glamorous about them at all.
3: Oh, and no.
4: It's dry, it's all red dust everywhere, and you've got a fibro shack somewhere. So a lot of them are being taken in by this and the fact that they can make a load of money. What's the reality?
3: The reality is the money comes at a cost. A family, time away from your family, missed birthdays, missed anniversaries, friends catch up, fatigue, 12-hour days, 14 days straight, loneliness, it can be quite isolating. It's just hard, like it's hot. And it's dusty and it's muddy and so many flies. Weather conditions, it's environmental conditions, but also there are so many rules. And I think people forget, you know, they're going up there, it looks exciting, it is exciting. Yes, you get your breakfast made for you and lunches and dinners and that sort of thing, but there are rules. It's, you know, what you do on your week off can impact your ability to return to site. There's random drug and alcohol testing. You know, you don't clock off at the end of the day. You are on site and your behaviour matters 24/7. You have to watch what you're saying. You're in a multi-generational environment with lots of different people on site, so you need to be very careful with how you present yourself. There are some sites that have limits and restrictions on alcohol and are completely dry, and yet some of the reels sort of talk about sitting there with your Jack Daniels and having a drink at the end of the day. There's safety rules, there's pre-start meetings, there's PPE requirements, there's inspections, there's permits, tickets and licenses you need. You can't come and go freely. You know, you are remote and flights are scheduled. Site access is restricted. You shouldn't have your phones on you. And interestingly, some people are shooting video content while they're driving large vehicles, which is really dangerous.
4: Yeah, and when you talk about large vehicles, these vehicles are as big as houses too.
3: Huge. And then you have companies that are sort of talking about how to get to site and offering, you know, packs for $15 to $400 on, you know, guaranteed roles in FIFO. And I think that's quite misleading.

0: leading as well. I think we need to be, you know, looking at the other side, maybe getting some of the older generations, some of the dusty people who have been doing it for years to talk about the actual reality.
1: How did the influencers attach themselves to this in the first place? Because they must have gone up, seen what it's like, or have they done a video, then spent a couple of days, and that's why we've got a 40% dropout rate?
0: I don't think it's just because of that, but I think people are really interested. And I think the majority of people who are looking at going into FIFO are a generation who will look towards social media to seek to learn and understand. So it isn't unusual that people who put content up are going to get traction. Mm. And the algorithm, if you want to actually write in there, if you want to write in your search, know, the downside of FIFO and mental health issues and isolation, the algorithm will give you that. But majority of the time, it's sort of tell me about FIFO life. And it's really positive and upbeat. And it can be the opposite. And I'm not saying people have got into the industry and had incredible careers.
1: Oh yeah.
0: And opportunities. And the reality is there are some people who want to be in the middle of nowhere and they want to see the stars at night and they want to be working outside.
1: And you talk about isolation. I think Perth being an isolated place, I mean, talking about WA as an example, but you're going a lot further north than Perth. Of course, the pros are there as well, but it's good to mention that people that are going there to take photos and get great videos, that's not what it's about. But the money is really, really good if you're prepared to do it. The work is hard, but I know people that have done it and have made a lot of money. You've got to be prepared for that at the downsides though.
0: And I think it's, it is a lifestyle. You can take, lots of sacrifice and you need resilience and discipline. And if you can have some financial responsibility, you can really set yourself up. But it's going in there not thinking it's a working holiday. It's actually hard work and it's dangerous. You're working on mine sites where there is heavy equipment, there is at times low visibility, there is noise and equipment surrounding you constantly. The hazards are everywhere. So it's going into that environment with your eyes wide open and then not getting worried when someone barks at you, because inevitably they're barking at you because they want you to be safe. And you have to have a safety mindset. And if you're going up there because it looks glamorous, then that isn't the best way to start your career.
1: Good advice. Great to talk to you. Thank you so much.
0: You are so very welcome. Have a great day.
2: Jodie Perrin, Managing Director of Itch Recruitment. So are you a FIFO worker? Is that the case, that you've seen a lot of influencers and Instagrammers who've come up for 10 minutes, thought it would be quite a walk in the park, and then suddenly realised it's actually really hard work? And what's the FIFO, and I was calling it FIFO before, but FIFO, what's the FIFO life really like? Because my dad did some of that, but he was less of a fly-in, fly-out. He used to go to a lot of these camps in the Pilbara, and Newman was another place in the northwest of WA. So as a child, I'd go to a couple of these camps with him, and I remember it was pretty hard yakka at the time as well, just, you know, the living conditions. Certainly, that was back in the late 70s. I can't imagine it's changed much. But if you're a FIFO worker, give me a call and let me know. Set it straight. 131873. Ray in Brisbane said, Phil, did you have to play the Insignificant Voices first thing in the morning to really get me off to a bad start? That would be, obviously, he's talking about the audio of Penny Wong and Anthony Albanese that I played for you there during those news grabs with the headlines. I do apologise, Ray. I should have had a trigger warning on that as well. Okay, so it's 4:30 on the East Coast. It's coming up to 4 o'clock in Adelaide and 2:30 in Brisbane. Let's get your news headlines.
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2: All right, let's go to the newsroom in Sydney, 2GB. Good morning, Dusty Fitzpatrick.
4: Good morning, Phil. Detectives have charged a man over a string of kidnappings across Sydney. It's alleged the 26-year-old was involved in four incidents between June 2025 and April this year. Police say they will penalise e-bike riders taking part in antisocial behaviour and those using non-compliant bikes. The warning comes after a ride-out which disrupted traffic on Sydney's northern beaches. And a survey's been undertaken by a supermarket which could be demolished to make way for a town hall square in Sydney's CBD. More than 80% of respondents to the poll expressed concerns about the store's potential closure. Thanks, Phil. That's the latest from Sydney.
2: And from Sydney to Brisbane and the 4BC newsroom. Good morning to Georgia Kondek.
5: Good morning, Phil. The Forensic Crash Unit is investigating a serious incident in the Scenic Rim region yesterday where a child is now fighting for life in hospital. After the car they were travelling in collided with another vehicle, two other people were also transported to hospital with non-life-threatening injuries. A Griffith University program's being bolstered by federal government funding to foster pathways into STEM for girls and women. $1.9 million will go towards a five-year initiative to empower school-aged girls to study science, tech, engineering and maths. And Brisbane is experiencing its warmest start to winter in 10 years. Temperatures have only dipped below 10 degrees on three occasions last month and only one cold snap recorded, where the River City would usually experience three or four. Thanks, Phil. That's the latest here in Brisbane.
2: And from Brisbane's 4BC newsroom to the 3AW Melbourne newsroom, and it's a good morning to David Armstrong.
6: Morning, Phil. Premier Jacinta Allen's been referred to the state's anti-corruption watchdog, IBAC, over allegations. She personally intervened to enable big build corruption when she was Transport Infrastructure Minister back in 2022. Melbourne-based artist and sculptor Louis Lohman, he is the man who made the famous bronze statue of Nicky Winmar in Perth, says he's disappointed at the decision to remove it from Optus Stadium. WA Premier Roger Cook ordered the removal just days after the disgraced former AFL player was found guilty of assaulting a woman. Calls for councils to review how cricket pitches are covered after a local footballer suffered a catastrophic head injury during a match on Saturday. And in sport, 10 contenders put their hands up for the Essendon vacant coaching role. They'll sit down with the club for first stage interviews in the next fortnight. That's what's making news in Melbourne.
2: Thank you, David. And we'll have the 4BC 3AW newsroom update with 2GB and everybody else in about 28 minutes' time.
3: A sports update. Thanks to West End Motor Group, incorporating Parramatta and Blacktown Mazda. 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
2: Big sports news story this morning comes from the AFL, and the hunt for Essendon's new coach has officially ramped up following the sacking of Brad Scott earlier in the season. The Bombers legend James Hurd is on the list of candidates, with many fans calling for his return amid reports that he has a plan to save the club. According to the Herald Sun's John Ralph, 10 coaches have been contacted to be part of the process, with coffee dates set to take place in the coming weeks. And the main candidates include Hurd, while the interim coach, Dean Solomon, also James Kelly, Hayden Skipworth, Daniel Pratt and James Riley are said to be in the mix as well. Most commentators, however, believe Solomon will not likely be the coach, as he's currently none for seven, with an average losing margin of 43 points since taking over mid-season from Scott. The main question, according to Ralph, for the coaches and the club to answer is whether they can survive a few years of a rebuild with the club languishing in 18th position, and if the pull of the former James Hurd champion is not enough to get them moving forward. That's your sports update at 131873. It's the phone number. I've got Don on the phone, who's a FIFO, fly in, fly out. We'll get his opinion next.
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2: 23 to 5 Eastern Time. That is 4:07 in Adelaide and 2:37, 23 minutes to 3 in Perth. Lisa, how are you? Thank you so much for your text. I really appreciate that. Yeah, this is the normal overnight show that we do on 2GB. It's a new listener, maybe your first time texter. 0460 873 873, if you want to send us a text. And 131873 is the phone number as well. Going to speak FIFO with Don in Perth in a moment, and a text that came in as well. Plenty of videos on YouTube about working in the mine sites, Phil. If some workers posting content want to get an idea of that, I like watching those videos. By the way, Phil, 8 degrees at the moment, feels like 0.5 at Willow Tree. But it's a balmy 18 degrees Celsius in the caravan with the diesel heater running. Also, another one that came in from Grant. Phil, do you think it's funny? Albo goes on a podcast with a comedian and completely embarrasses himself, but won't go on a mainstream radio station and completely embarrass himself by answering the hard questions that all Australians want to know. Maybe he should be a comedian, because he's good at it, being a prime minister, not so good as well. Labor should go into Labor and start delivering. It's funny how many people are still talking about this Albo thing, which we've talked about all morning as well. I would have thought that after the last couple of days, the story would have gone away. But as Michael Packey, the news director, told us, the story had been around and the Albo's advisors had been aware of this for around about 3 weeks. So this didn't actually come to them as a surprise, but somehow it still managed to slip through. This is obviously the audio if you hadn't heard it.
17: Shag, marry, date. Kylie Minogue, Nicole Kidman or Rhonda Birchmore?
18: I've just got married. I'm only 6 months in.
17: But if it goes tits up, let's just pretend.
18: Oh, Kylie, clearly.
17: You'd marry Kylie and Shagger and Data?
18: All of the above.
17: All right, it's a triple.
18: She's terrific.
2: Is this, let me ask you, 131873, is it being a little bit blown out of proportion, or is it as big an issue as you think it is? 131873, or as a lot of people seem to think it is as well. It's the only real story in town, apart from Trump and the red card and the situation with the dummy ballistic missile that happened overnight from China. 131873, can Albo, will we move on from this story by next week? Don, thanks so much for calling through. FIFO, whereabouts do you work when you go and fly in and fly out, mate? Good morning.
19: Well, good morning. Yeah, I'm not doing FIFO anymore. I used to, okay? In the 80s, We used to do rosters of 6 and up to 8 weeks on a week off and before we got down to 2 and 1, all right? We never had the swimming pools. We never had the basketball courts. We never had tennis courts. We never had the gymnasium and all that sort of stuff. The only thing we had was the dongas, and they were dongas, okay? There would be 4 rooms in a single hut, all right? Now huts are 2 rooms. You got everything there, you got your own TV and all that, all right? Now, what the lady was talking about, what a lot of rubbish, eh? It's hard. Let me tell you, when you're on site, everyone is responsible for the safety, okay?
2: Yep.
19: You look after yourself and your workmates, okay? So what else do you expect? The hardest workers on my site is a drill and blast crew, okay, and one day handle outside work. But the rest of them, the trucks, all the other equipment is fully air-conditioned, all right? Now, some of these rosters now, 8 days on, 6 days off, 2 weeks on, week off, week on, week off, and some of the fellas up there, or girls, wherever, they go out there, and when they come home, they hit illegal substance, and when they go back up there, this is too hard for us. Well, don't do the rubbish, okay? Mm. Simple as that. FIFO workers is not as hard as everyone makes it to be.
2: Really?
19: Nope.
2: Okay, but they do that, yeah. So did you see many of these, I guess, you know, maybe the influencers, the news thing influencers, you might not have seen them, but did you see a lot of people who turned up and thought it was going to be a lot easier than it was?
19: I did. Some of them couldn't handle it, especially with married and with young kids and all that. Mm. They couldn't handle it a few weeks, and they would go. But a lot of them turned into be a single person's job. But now, with the rosters and all that, the lifestyle, they get a lot more money than what I used to get. Don't worry about that.
2: Yeah, well, that's it. That's why they're doing it, because there's a lot of money involved, a lot of hard work, but the money's there, isn't it?
19: Yeah, exactly. And the roster is, I mean, as I said, the 2 on, 1 off, 8 days on, 6 days off, they got all different rosters to suit your lifestyle. Okay, so, but what she was talking about, it's a lot of rubbish, my friend. A lot of rubbish.
2: Whereabouts? So you're in Perth now. Did you fly up to where you went from Perth, and where did you go?
19: Yes, I used to fly up to Bar River near Lake Argyle. I used to fly up to Karratha, Kalgoorlie, all different mine sites. Yes.
2: So you went inland as well. You went east as well as north.
19: Yes, I did. And then towards the end, I was moved over east to Queensland, Mount Isa, and then down to New South into Parkes and Ingham and all this, all over the place before I come back home.
2: Yeah, I know the Karratha one would have been probably more civilized than some of the places my dad used to go to, like Newman, and you would be out in the middle of nowhere, and it was hot.
19: Well, let me tell you, okay, have you heard of Leinster?
2: No, I haven't. Where's that?
19: Well, that's about 350 km the northeast of Kalgoorlie.
2: Right. Oh, okay.
19: That's near Agnew. Agnew had one little pub. Okay.
2: Right.
19: And that's in the middle of nowhere. Okay. And we were doing six weeks on, a week off.
2: Yeah.
19: Okay. So that just tells you what sort of rosters we had in '80s compared to what they have now.
2: Yeah, I can imagine. You would have had to have got back to Kalgoorlie in order to fly out as well.
19: I know. We used to fly out directly out of Leinster with a little
2: aircraft. Yeah. Well, hard work. Well, it's certainly eye-opening, Don. Good to talk to you, mate. Appreciate your call. Thank you so much. Have a good day.
19: Likewise.
2: There he is, Don, listening through 6PR in Perth, fly in, fly out. A couple of other texts that are coming through, getting back to Albo again as well. Would Albo have answered the date, marry or shag question if the choices were Katie Gallagher, Annika Wells or Penny Wong? says Terry. Maybe they should have rephrased it. A couple of other texts coming through. If it was just pretend, listen, pretend, Pauline's abhorrent policies are not pretend, says somebody on the text there. All right. James Hurd loves the Essendon Football Club so much he desperately wants redemption. This is from Ash, that he'd probably coach the Bombers for next to nothing, and that would be freeing up money for them to put together possibly the best assistant coaching team ever seen. Past players would probably return to the club and help out too. Thumbs up or thumbs down on that particular question, Aussie Frank, because he is, Aussie Frank is our AFL guy. He reckons it will work. Well, there you go. You got a good idea there. Robin says, where was the comedy in the Prime Minister interview? Not comedy, not funny, just smutty. Again, I go back to the fact that if you're going to go into a situation where you've got a comedian who's going to ask you gotcha questions, well, where were the advisors to warn him beforehand, or simply to go, don't do it because it's a comedian and they're going to do some shtick? I know you want to be the everyman, Albo, but this isn't going to work. And one more. The Kylie Minogue story is a total blow out of proportion, said Richard. It was done in jest because people can't deal with the feelings nowadays. They've taken it the wrong way. Get over it. There are more important things to worry about. Do you disagree with Richard? Do you think the whole Kylie Minogue albo and the podcast thing has been blown out of proportion? To be honest, yeah, I do a little bit too. A little bit. But what are your thoughts? 131-873 at 14 to 5 on the East Coast. That is 16 past 4 in Adelaide and 14 minutes to 3 in Perth.
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2: Coming up to 10 to 5 now. In Adelaide, it will be 20 minutes past 4. And in Perth, coming up to 10 minutes to 3. And the text number, 1-0460-873-873. 1-3-1-873 on the phone. Ray, talking about Albo, says he's got 59 advisors. And Robin said these are the same advisors that advise him to put those tax policies in place. Again, just going back to this podcast, although I'm sure by this time next week we'll be talking about something else, but the advisors would certainly have to be put under the spotlight, wouldn't they, for not telling him what he was walking into. But again, I go back to, do you remember the Pacific Forum? And that was about September last year, the Pacific Islands Forum, where he turned up wearing a pink-coloured floral top, and then he realised that every other politician was wearing the matching blue shirt, which you would imagine, again, I can't believe that, you'd imagine that everybody was probably given that ceremonial blue shirt to wear. And so he's walked out in front of, you know, people including the New Zealand Prime Minister, And he's got the wrong shirt on. Somebody, surely, he must have said, well, before he walks in there, make sure he's got the right shirt on because they're all wearing their blue shirts. And they must have seen him walk from his room to where all the other leaders were wearing their blue shirts. And nobody said anything. So, again, I wonder whether or not maybe his advisors have got it in for him. Hello, how are you, Marty in Werribee? Nice to hear from you, mate. Thank you so much for your text. It's a bit worrying. Albany Anthonese wants to bonk Kylie. What about Pauline? I don't know. I don't think that was suggested. Maybe, you know, again, I use my old warning signal, which is, what would my wife think if I answered this the wrong way? How long would I be in trouble for? And that is, for me, the perfect trigger warning to never get myself in trouble. Maria said, if a Liberal PM would have said that about Kylie Minogue, they would have stood him down. So Albo was saying it was all out of proportion. And one more from Danielle at Umina Beach. How are you? I think our Prime Minister shouldn't be carrying on like this. He's the leader of the country. He needs to be mindful of the type of funny conversations he can participate in. There's more conversations he needs to have with Australia. I think he's just trying to do the shtick, though, isn't he? And another one from Stephen, who said, old mate Albo's loving the new controversy with Kylie because it's taking the focus off the disastrous budget. Maybe taking a page out of old mate Donald Trump's workbook as well, in terms of changing the subject. Just very quickly, before I get to some travel update, Justine, I want to say good morning. I know I haven't got a lot of time here because I want to get to Sarah Swain, but thank you so much for checking in with us every morning too, Justine.
0: Oh, my pleasure. It's a crispy, warm 4 degrees in Melbourne. So fantastic. Winter has definitely... Whoa.
2: Going to find a place for you to go to in just a sec. Give me a call tomorrow. I promise we will have more time to talk about the boxing. But I was thinking about you this morning for checking in every morning. I'm really grateful you did that. Thanks so much.
0: My pleasure.
2: Let's go to Sarah Swain and get some travel.
1: I'm good. How are you?
2: Let's talk about an Australian beach you can't walk to, which has been named one of the quietest in the world. Where is it?
1: It is in Queensland, if you didn't guess. It came second on the list of the quietest beaches in the world. It was Whitehaven Beach. Many people know it's in the Whitsundays. It's got that tropical water and sand. You can only get there by boat or seaplane, but apparently it's come up on this survey of the quietest beaches in the world.
2: And how do you get there if you wanted to go?
1: So you can get there. It's in the Whitsundays. So that's obviously a bit of a popular tourism spot in Queensland. So you can do trips there from the islands. You can go on a boat, which is quite easy, probably what most people will do. You can actually camp when you get there. Or if you're feeling a bit more upmarket, you can get a seaplane.
2: Okay, so you can camp on the beach. There's no issue there.
1: Yeah, right by the side of the beach. It's an official campsite, and it's pretty cheap. I think it's $7.50 for the night. If you want to wake up the tropical paradise, it doesn't cost you too much.
2: I'm looking at the photo of it now. It's just amazing. There's nothing like that turquoise blue ocean and white sand to hook you in.
1: Yeah, I'm obsessed with that turquoise ocean. I'm not much of a swimmer, I have to say, but I do like to look at the blue sea.
2: So this is in second place. What beats it?
1: A beach in India. You probably will never have heard of it. It is 18 hours from the mainland by boat. So that's pretty isolated. You're not going to have to fight for a patch of sand. It's called Minicoy Island. You need a permit to go there. And obviously, you're only going to really go there if you're truly seeking out, you know, true solitude. But it does look amazing. We've got pictures of it on the website. So that's something to aim for if you really want to get away from it all.
2: It's not easy to get to, though. 18-hour boat ride, is that right?
1: Yeah, it's not one for me, definitely. And I'm imagining the boat is quite small as well.
2: And so when you get there, you're not going to want to jump back on the boat and leave straight away. What do you do when you get there?
1: You can lie on the beach, and there apparently are some places there that you can eat and hang around and stay for a little while. So, you know, you can make a holiday of it, but definitely not for the faint-hearted.
2: What's third on the list?
1: In Sardinia, in Italy. I keep reading a lot about Sardinia, actually, at the moment. It sounds amazing. Obviously, the Italian island, famous for beaches. Probably a little bit less popular than the rest of Italy with Aussies, I think. So if you're lucky enough to be doing Euro Summer, maybe check that out. And also, not too far away from Italy, there's a beach in Croatia. That's always a pretty popular place to go. And then the opposite direction, the last one on the list was in Mexico.
2: Yeah, I haven't got a photo here of the Mexican one, but I'm looking at the Italian and Croatian beaches. Only problem is they both look like they could be those pebble beaches.
1: Yeah, absolutely. We're very lucky in Australia, aren't we? We have sandy beaches, but in some parts of Europe, they have pebbly beaches. Probably, you're probably going to want a sunbed to lie on. Probably not just want to put your towel down.
2: That's right. Yeah, the Mexican one looks really good too. But, you know, if you want to have a pebble beach, you can always go to Brighton, and at least you've got the pier there.
1: Absolutely, yes. Classic.
2: Again, all the details on the website. Good to talk to you. Thank you so much.
1: Thank you so much.
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13: Good morning, I'm Dusty Fitzpatrick. For the second time in 2 years, China has test-fired a ballistic missile into the Pacific Ocean. The move has been condemned by the Australian government and opposition. Beijing argues countries in the region were informed the test would be part of routine military training exercise. Shadow Foreign Minister Ted O'Brien says the test was unnecessary.
14: People's Republic of China is an external power. If it decides to lob missiles into our region, well, that clearly will send different signals to different people. But what it does not speak to is a shared view on the need for prosperity and peace in our region.
13: A review is underway after the death of a 4-year-old boy known to authorities on the New South Wales Central Coast. His mother's been charged with domestic violence murder. The Department of Communities and Justice has responded to previous reports about the family. New South Wales Families Minister Kate Washington says many questions need to be answered.
15: If there are lessons to be learned or failures to be identified, they will be. If changes need to be made to better protect children, they will be made.
13: A coroner has found a New South Wales man who went missing off of Perth Beach 13 years ago probably died in a shark attack. Martin Edward Tan from the regional town of Narrabri was 24 when he was last seen alive in 2013 on Mullaloo Beach. His disappearance sparked a land, air and sea search. Vets are reminding pet owners to be vigilant about the risk of bird flu, with at least 7 cases of the H5 strain now confirmed in Australia. Domestic animals, including cats and dogs, can catch the virus. The RSPCA's Dr. Melissa Meehan says US data shows cats are more likely than dogs to die from the H5 strain.
16: In the States, they were recording up to 60 to 70% of cats infected were actually dying from the disease. In contrast to dogs, their immune system seems to cope really well with it.
13: Queensland Premier David Crisafulli has promised harsher penalties for young people who commit serious crimes while on bail. The proposed breach bail, go to jail laws will create a new offence that carries a minimum mandatory sentence. Also making news, a Melbourne footballer has died in hospital after suffering a head injury during a match. 23 people have been killed in a prison riot in Sri Lanka, and data shows Australian suburbs with more owner-occupied homes recorded stronger long-term capital growth in the last 16 years. In finance, the Dow Jones is up 104 points, the Nasdaq up 313, one Aussie dollar buying 69.58 US cents.
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13: Alexander Ayala and Alex de Minaur have both lost fourth-round matches at Wimbledon, Craig Gabriel reports.
17: A round after disposing of title holder Iga Swiatek, Alexander Ayala's Wimbledon dream has come crashing down at the hands of Jasmine Paolini, who 2 years ago was a finalist at Wimbledon. Paolini, who remains the only Italian woman to reach the final here, closed out the match 6-4, 4-6, 6-3. She'll play Marta Kostyuk. And in the men's, Alex de Minaur is out, stopped by yet another Italian, Flavio Cobolli, 7-5, 7-6, 6-3. De Minaur will be ruining the chances he failed to capitalise on. Craig Gabriel, Wimbledon.
13: Portugal is taking on Spain this hour in the FIFA World Cup. The sides locked at nil-all early in the match. England will meet Norway in the quarterfinals after beating co-hosts Mexico 3-2. And Hawthorn will regain star forward Nick Watson for Saturday's AFL clash against Carlton. That's the latest news and sport.
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13: Taking a look around the country, Canberra, morning frost, then mostly sunny, 15 degrees the top. In Melbourne, a partly cloudy day on the forecast, heading for a top of 13 degrees. For Sydney, showers with a top of 18. In Brisbane, partly cloudy conditions expected with a top of 22. For Perth, sunny 21. In Adelaide, mostly sunny 17 degrees. In Hobart, possible late showers heading for a top of 13. For Darwin today, sunny 32.
2: 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It's Tuesday morning. And here we are.

0: on 2GB, 3AW, 4BC, 6PR and network stations. 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
1: Ozzy Frank, the producer, just reminded me something that we heard in the news a moment ago about warnings with your cats going outside and bird flu as well, because our cats go out on the balcony. So I'll have to look at that and find out more information for you for tomorrow morning. And by the way, Ruth said, where's Rob Zammit, the pet vet? Well, we had another pet expert on this morning, Ruth. Rob Zammit will be back next week as we get back to regular programming. I got an email from Sue at Warwick Farm, and it was really nice. Thank you, Sue. She said, I have to say, with the mining industries, I started in gold mining in 1985. The site was very basic, your dirt floor, the lumpy beds. By the time I left, though, she says in 1999, it was five-star accommodation and five-star catering, and also more site accidents than ever before. A lot happened out in the mine, she says, and I'd like to tell you some stories about the things I saw for your UFO segment. I would love that, Sue. Thank you so much. You can send me an email. You can do it now. And I'll get it throughout the day too. I wake up, check the emails, see what people have to say. If you've got any suggestions for things we should follow up, and we'll definitely follow up the Brumby story. The email is overnights@2gb.com. But you can also text us on 0460 873 873, and we're still talking about Albo and that podcast, although probably this time next week we won't. Steve E in Sydney said Albo has degraded the office of Prime Minister. Another couple that came through, somebody said the budget mainly affects 500,000 of Australia's wealthiest people. That's fairness, Phil. Do you believe in fairness? Well, do you believe in love, if we want to go down that route? Also, 0460 873 873, Stephen said, old mate Alba's loving the controversy about Kylie. Another event to change the focus. This one came in on the text from Kate. How are you? Phil, the Kylie comment seems to be reported. I personally wouldn't have been impressed if I was his wife hearing those comments that he made. Neither would my wife. Kate, you know how much trouble I'd be with Sam? I wouldn't even go home. I'd stay in a hotel for a week. In the same interview, Albanese was also inappropriate towards the Japanese Prime Minister who recently visited us. Is that right? I didn't hear that. That didn't make much publicity, did it? You have to see it visually as well. Albanese is our Prime Minister and needs to behave like a statesperson. That was Kate that sent that text through. Nick, how are you? I bet you're happy that England won, Phil. Yeah, I had to wake up early to watch that game yesterday. What a terrific game. Next up against the Vikings, and that will be this Saturday, I think, is the details on that one as well. Let's talk about, now, you know, we're talking about Albo and we're talking about politicians in general. And Dr. Neryl East wrote a book which was called Named and Shamed, talking about, and she's a credibility expert, in terms of credibility, how do you recover from things like what Albo's in right now? And more importantly, too, corruption, because when it comes to corruption and corruption inquiries, that does cast a shadow for the targets that are being probed. Could a politician recover from something like a corruption probe, though?
2: Well, this is one of the most difficult types of issues for any political leader or indeed, you know, a brand, a party to defend, because, you know, once the allegations are out there, and especially if it's one of the corruption bodies and they've published that there's to be a public inquiry, they've named the people involved, it really casts a pall over the whole brand, whether that's the party or a large organisation, which is very hard to defend because leaders are limited in what they can say. Certainly people involved in the investigation are very limited in what they can say. So the best that leaders can do is make statements distancing themselves from those named and I guess hope for the best, because with some of these public inquiries, you just never know what the corruption watchdog has up its sleeve. Its investigators are diligent. They do a lot of things behind the scenes and then it comes out in the inquiry. So it must be a very uneasy time for some of our political leaders right now.
3: In terms of political leaders, what can be the most damaging thing for them? Would it be a corruption scandal? Would it be a sex scandal?
2: It's hard to categorise them, isn't it? But I think the corruption scandals are some of the hardest of all, because that term is a real catch-all, and it has this implication, doesn't it? If you say that there's corruption in, for example, a political party, it just has this ring about it that is very widespread. And certainly in some of the larger cases investigated, those allegations have spread right through an organisation, and even the head of the organisation's been caught up because things have happened on their watch. So I think that in terms of reputation, this casts a really dark shadow over any organisation or political party, and very, very difficult to respond because people involved in that organisation are bound by law not to say anything specific, and it's very unlikely they know a lot anyway, because that's the nature of these investigations. They're conducted in private, and then the allegations come out in public inquiries.
3: And I know they're bound by strict legal controls. Are they better off saying nothing rather than giving a, as you mentioned, a vanilla response?
2: I think that they're better off coming out and acknowledging that this is happening because it's out in the public domain, but they're very limited after that in what they can say. It's about making it clear that those people involved are at some distance. There's been some moves to, suspend people from parties and things like that. The statements around fully cooperating with inquiries and that sort of behaviour isn't going to be tolerated. That's about as far as any leader or organisation can go, because it's dangerous territory then to start making predictions and being confident things won't be uncovered, because bodies like the ICAC have wide-ranging powers. Their professionals are very diligent, and they uncover all manner of things that can then come out and take a leader by surprise.
3: And in terms of politicians, as opposed to, say, entertainers and people like that, do you think politicians have the least amount of credibility leeway among people who are in the public eye?
2: I think in general, people have a fairly low opinion of politicians, and that comes out year after year in global trust research. But that doesn't mean that, that they're not accountable. And I think something like corruption, we really want to be confident that people leading our government and in opposition are behaving responsibly with our resources and our money. And I think that there's low tolerance for those sorts of allegations. And these things can have a very long tail. There's certainly been cases where organisations, where entities have had a corruption investigation. It's really damaged their brand, and that's lingered for a very long time. And even for government entities, that has an impact, because that affects quality of staff. I mean, who wants to go and work for an organisation that's got a really poor reputation and has had some adverse corruption finding? So I think the best defence to this is actually to not have the crisis in the first place.
3: Well, there's that.
2: To have really good systems, integrity, governance, all those terms that sound a bit boring, they are certainly not boring to an organisation that finds itself on the wrong side of a corruption investigation. So the best way to guard against it is to make sure that you behave impeccably and everybody in the agency knows that that's what's expected.
3: From a credibility perspective, is there a way a politician, once they've been disgraced or their credibility's been damaged,

0: Is it easy for them to claw their way back?
1: It's certainly not easy. And when you look at organisations like the New South Wales Independent Commission Against Corruption, they have the ability to make a finding that somebody has been involved in corrupt conduct, but they don't have the power to actually prosecute people. And so it's possible, and this has happened in some instances, that a person has an adverse corruption finding against them, but they're never prosecuted because there's not enough evidence to meet the threshold for the Director of Public Prosecutions to take that further. So that there's no end date to it then. It's not like they've had their day in court, they've gone to trial, or even that they've been found guilty and sentenced and the sentence has an end date. It's just this adverse finding hanging over their head. And that can have a devastating effect on those individuals because it's very hard for them to come back from that and argue against it because now they've got this finding and it's out there and everybody knows about it.
0: What about moving away from corruption as a credibility expert? If you're a politician and you've been caught lying time and time again, what can the politician do? Can they turn around and go, look, okay, you caught me out, I've lied, I'm sorry, it was something I had to do at the time? Or is it too little too late at that stage if they're continually caught out?
1: I think if there's a pattern of behaviour, I mean, we're not fools, are we? We're not going to trust that person. Sometimes a leader has to go back on their word or has to change their approach, or they have to apologise for something that's happened. And I think that that's okay as long as the behaviour changes. It's not a very sincere apology if you say sorry for something, but you go back and do exactly the same thing again. So I think there's a limited lifespan to that. People have long memories. And it's interesting now with AI, so many people going directly to ChatGPT and other platforms to get their information. It has a very, very long memory. And so all this information from the past is never going to go away. And so if you've had a smear on your reputation, you can expect that to be there forever. And AI makes it very, very easy to surface that information. So it's going to be very interesting to see how that plays out as AI plays more and more of a role in our lives.
0: The book's called Named and Shamed. It focuses on the impact a public corruption inquiry can have on the individuals named. Neryl, always great to chat.
1: Pleasure.
2: There she is, Dr. Neryl East, credibility expert, on the text on 0460 873 873. Scott says, Scott from Brisbane, I think they're all corrupt. It's just some are better at getting away with it than others. And another text that came in here too from Phil in Goulburn. Morning, Phil. How are you? Must be pretty cold where you are this morning. He said, Phil, I agree with Albo's appearance not being up to today's standards of a prime minister, but how things have changed. If it was Bob Hawke in the same position, he would have been cheered. Well, we did talk about that earlier on this morning, Phil, and obviously things have changed. But yeah, Hawkey would have gone, yeah, Carly. Uh-huh. And yeah, you're right. Maybe we would have gone, yeah, good on you, mate. Good on you, Hawkey. That's him. Or maybe if he'd done it now, because, you know, societal changes and tolerance changes, maybe that would have made a difference. Somebody else said, John Howard, never, ever a GST. There you go. 19 minutes past five. That's what we've got on the East Coast. 4:48 in Adelaide and 18 minutes past three as well, currently in Perth. We'll have a look at the weather for the whole of Australia after this.
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4: Hello, Matthew. How are you? Thank you so much for the email. Let me look into that NDIS thing. Somebody said, Phil, your show needs more light and shade. Refer to Tony McManus there too. All right, terrific. Well, you should listen to us earlier in the morning. We've got a bit of light and shade everywhere. Jeff says Albo's just an idiot. And another one here from Nick as well. The left keep bringing up the GST and John Howard. Coming up on 2GB, James Willis filling in, 3AW, Jimmy Bartell and Mark Allen. 4BC has Ben Davis, 5AA Early Breakfast with Sam Daddo and Ned McHenry in the best of 6PRs on the way. Let's have a look at the weather around the country with Morgan from the Bureau of Meteorology and starting off in Brisbane.
5: Well, look, we do have some southerly airflow today, so top of 22 degrees, not seeming like any major changes coming up, but otherwise into the later part of the work week around that 21 degrees. So again, nothing major, and seems like we're not seeing too much of some windy conditions either, but otherwise, it does seem a bit south-southeasterly at times, but today and this week as well.
4: And in Sydney?
5: Today, we do have the top of 18 degrees. We do have some south-southwesterly airflow, so that is going to get to some strong wind gusts. So while we do have some large and powerful surf as well, that's going to be continuing into tomorrow. So it continues to be around that 5 millimetres up to in regards to showers through this week. Might just be a little bit more on the Friday, but nothing major with the weather systems coming through the surface just due to a high pressure system in the southern Tasman Sea. But as well, seems like at the moment, while there's some showers possible each day, they are going to be quite hit and miss as well.
4: And in Melbourne for today and the week ahead?
5: Well, it is a cool start in Melbourne once again today. But while we're getting to the top of 13 degrees, which is pretty much what we saw yesterday, we're going to see a cloudy day into Wednesday. But not expecting any showers until the weekend. So for the work week, while we've just got around that 12, 13 degrees coming up today and tomorrow, we'll start to see a couple of extra degrees into Thursday and Friday. But at the moment, seems like there'll be a little bit more shower activity, especially into Sunday. But for the week itself, seems rather settled.
4: And I imagine Adelaide's going to get quite cool overnight as well.
5: It's going to be pretty cool overnight over the next few nights in Adelaide, but then we do have some partly cloudy to mostly sunny days as well. So top of 17 degrees most days this work week, but otherwise on Friday with a top of 16 degrees. We'll just watch in regards to some showers on the weekend, but during the week seems like might just get to some moderate winds, and then some days could be some light winds as well, but otherwise, going to see some northeasterly, so it should be rather settled with a little bit cool to our starts in the day.
4: And finally, in Perth.
5: So for Perth, now we do see it's a sunny day today. So with the light winds on top of 21 degrees, really I'm watching into Friday with a change coming through. So that's really going to make things a little bit windier and a little bit wetter, also cool things down just a little bit as well. So really for today and tomorrow, nothing standing out for weather conditions, but otherwise, with the medium chance of showers even from Thursday afternoon, continuing through much of the day on Friday and still the possibility during the morning on the Saturday, we'll be watching the second half of the work week, that's for sure.
4: We'll check in with you later on in the week for the weekend weather. Thanks, Morgan.
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6: Good morning. Well, not a great start for the M1. There are roadworks blocking one northbound lane on the M1 in Yatala, with very heavy delays reaching back to Ormo. In Waterford, the lights are out on Beenleigh Road, the Gardiner Road intersection. And there's a breakdown for the Eastern Tenere Highway heading inbound.

0: Right shoulder just before the Ipswich Motorway in Darra. Delays are building on the Mount Lindsay Highway northbound in Park Ridge and the Bruce Highway southbound around Mango Hill. With traffic every 10 minutes, it's Olympia on 4BC.
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0: It's 5:30. Good morning, I'm Georgia Kondek. The Forensic Crash Unit is investigating a serious incident in the scenic rim. Yesterday afternoon, two cars collided on the Mount Lindsay Highway at Gleneagle. A child was airlifted to hospital with life-threatening injuries and two others were also transported. Police are appealing for anyone with information or footage of the crash to come forward. The Prime Minister's diplomatic push continues in the Solomon Islands as China flexes its military muscles. Federal politics reporter Nelson Scott.
12: Anthony Albanese is making a lightning stop visit to Honiara today to begin negotiations on a new security treaty aimed at curbing China's influence. He'll also attend Independence Day festivities, marking the first time a foreign leader has been invited to the celebrations. Solomon's PM Matthew Wale has pledged to reset relations with Australia in a sharp pivot from his predecessor's heavy alignment with Beijing. Mr. Albanese's visit follows the signing of a new defence treaty with Fiji, which was quickly followed by China launching a ballistic missile into the Pacific Ocean. Nelson Scott, Canberra.
0: Australia and New Zealand say the launch of a nuclear-capable missile into the South Pacific is destabilising and concerning. The missile with the dummy warhead was launched just as a new defence treaty was signed between Australia and Fiji. Data shows Australian suburbs with more homeowners deliver more capital gains. In a totality study of capital gains data over the 16 years to 2026, properties with owner-occupiers performed much better than those purchased by investors. Head of research Tim Lawless says the results diffused based on housing stock.
13: So if you look at the unit sector, for areas that had heavy concentrations of owner occupation, we've seen housing values rise by 99%. Over the past 16 years.
0: A communications watchdog has put an influencer on notice. ACMA has found MMA fighter Jamie Mulcahy promoted an illegal offshore gambling service on Instagram, including a link to the website. He has more than 28,000 followers on the platform. And Brisbane has experienced its warmest start to winter in 10 years. Only one cold snap was recorded in June, whereas the River City is known to experience at least four. The temperatures have also dipped below 10 degrees on only three occasions so far this winter. To finance, one Aussie dollar is buying 69 US cents.
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0: Alex de Minaur has suffered what he described as a gut-wrenching loss, bowing out in the fourth round at Wimbledon. The Aussie going down to French Open runner-up Flavio Cabolli in straight sets. De Minaur admits he has doubted himself after struggling to crack the next step in his career.
14: It breaks me inside. That's the reality of it. Many hours gets put into my craft.
0: To NRL, Cam Munster says his Maroons are ready to face a Blues ambush. Queensland go into tomorrow night's decider as heavy favourites to retain the State of Origin shield. Meantime, the Blues say Ethan Strange ticked all the boxes as he was declared fit for the Origin decider. At the FIFA World Cup, round of 16 is getting underway with Portugal taking on Spain. They are both locked in nil all. And Wallabies fullback Jock Campbell is in line for his maiden test on home soil this weekend. It's 26 to 6. That's news and sport.
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16: There are roadworks blocking one northbound lane on the M1 in Yatala, with heavy delays reaching back to Pimpama. In Waterford, the lights are out at the intersection of Beenleigh Road at Gardner Road. And in Darra, there's a breakdown for the Centenary Highway inbound in the right shoulder just before the Ipswich motorway. Delays on the Mount Lindsay Highway northbound in Park Ridge, on the Captain Cook Bridge into the city, and the Bruce Highway southbound from North Lakes to Mango Hill. With traffic every 10 minutes, it's Olympia on 4BC.
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0: Partly cloudy over Brisbane this morning. Chance of morning fog in the west and a top of 22 degrees in the city. The same in Ipswich and 21 on the Bayside. Looking ahead, mostly sunny tomorrow. Slight chance of a shower and a top of 22. Possible showers on Thursday and similar conditions on Friday. On Moreton Bay, southerly winds 15 to 20 knots with seas around a metre. Right now it's 12 degrees at Greenslopes. I'm Georgia Kondek with more news at 6 on your news leader, Brisbane's 4BC.
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21: Thanks for your company. Welcome to the 5:30 a.m. club on Origin Eve. Oh, it is one of the great days of the year. Look, should the Prime Minister be investigated for sexual harassment in the workplace? 1-3-3-882-0499-880-882. It's just one of the fallouts from that podcast and the Kylie Minogue reference that you and I will be getting into this morning. There's so much to unpack here, but to offset the dark side, we are still one sleep away from one of the most significant nights on the Queensland calendar, and that is State of Origin at the Cauldron, and this one happens to be a decider. On top of that, it's also a night that we get to hear one of our most famous crowd traditions. So that's our tradition, and there are so many around this city, around this state, around this country, and as we've seen at Soccer's World Cup, there are so many fan traditions around the planet.

Norway and their fans doing the Norway Viking Row. You've seen this? At the completion of Norway's games, when they've won and they continue to win, they knocked off Brazil yesterday, the crowd, the team get together and do this Viking row. It's a bit like Canberra's Viking clap, which is actually borrowed from Iceland football. Crowd traditions, fan traditions. I would love to hear your favourite this morning. Even if you haven't been to the sport, actually, does it have to be sport? What about fan traditions of bands or concerts, comedy? What are the fan traditions that you love or hate? 133-882-0499-880-882. Remember Sydney 2000? It all started there, didn't it? Aussie, Aussie, Aussie, oi, oi, oi. In 2026, does that still resonate? Do we need something else, something bigger for 2032? You know what we do have these days? Well, we have this at the Cauldron. Yeah, Broncos fans, that Chelsea Dagger song and the pumping of the fist, it's something I don't understand at all. I don't get that. I've been a Broncos fan since day one, and I don't get that whole arm pumping thing to that song. I don't know where that fits in. If you can help me out, I'd love to know. But look, from victory songs to the Viking clap, wherever you are listening this morning, whether it's in the car, the cab, the kitchen, on air, online, or on your phone, the numbers you need to be part of the show are exactly the same. 133-882-0499-880-882. We are going to have some fun this Origin Eve. Coming up, a man who played with that Queenslander call ringing in his ears, Origin royalty Brent Tate, on the Origin Eve nerves and the challenge for Queensland and what they face tomorrow night. We're also going to step into a potential return of an Origin tradition. In an hour's time, I'm going to take you to Suncorp Stadium as well, how the team there are gearing up for State of Origin. And then, on the back of that, a test match, a Wallabies test in a couple of days. Suncorp is at full tilt. It is the epicentre of events here in this city. Their general manager, Darren Burton, in an hour's time. Look, I've been asking you this question over the last 12 months. Does size matter when it comes to housing, when it comes to apartments, when it comes to your home? What did you think I was talking about? Yeah, I've got an update on a city-shaping project in the inner west, Toowong. Yeah, you and I have spoken about this. I've got an update on that project, and I will be talking to the Director of Suburban Futures. Ross Elliott's his name. You might be familiar with him. He's one of the most respected voices in town when it comes to building our city for the future. This was around 50-story buildings, three of them in the heart of Toowong. As I said, I've got an update on this and that development, but what would you like our city to look like? Which way are we heading? 50-story buildings are now becoming the norm in the inner city. Around South Brisbane and West End, they are getting tick, tick, tick along the way. How far out does that creep need to continue or end? Auction clearance rates, when we're talking property, they are falling. But is it helping young Aussies get into the market like the government said it would? This has escalated quickly, in the words of Ron Burgundy. The budget that Jim Chalmers and Albo ticked off on, what was that, May? So we're not even 6 weeks away from that, and already their desired effect to slow down the market to try and help young Aussies get into homes, that has escalated real quick. Too fast? And is it helping younger Australians get into the market? It's something I'll be tapping into one of our real estate experts before 9 o'clock this morning. So much else to discuss today. President Trump's intervention at the Soccer World Cup, getting a red card overturned. Oh, my God, is there anything he can't do? China going ballistic with the launch of it didn't have a nuclear warhead on it, quite obviously, but it could have. They've been doing some testing in the Pacific. We'll bring you the latest on that. And also, yesterday, the Premier, he outlined his vision for breach bail, go to jail laws.
still a little skint on the details, but that's the point. Oh, so much to dive into this morning. 133-882, the Watch Smoke Alarms open line is open for business. 0499-880-882. But it, well, coming up to a quarter to six, let's get the morning started with a bang. And I was looking for a banger today. I had to go back through the charts. I'm going to take you back to 1984. Ghostbusters, they were topping the charts in the cinemas. Apple had just released the very early iteration of the Macintosh computer. Yes, there we go. Bob Hawke was PM. He had an approval rating of 75%. Oh, they can only dream of that now. And on this day, 1984, Prince reached number one for the first time with When Doves Cry.

0: Yeah, there we go. Prince, or the artist formerly known as Purple Rain, was the album. I'm pretty sure it was. Yeah, it was. It was part of Romeo and Juliet, Claire Danes and Leonardo DiCaprio. That was the movie that put Leonardo on the map, wasn't it? I'm sure it was. Anyway, Prince, what about that song? He played every note and sang every word of this song in a 16-hour recording session. Just for When Doves Cry. That's impressive stuff. The effort was worth it. Stayed at number one for 5 weeks, top of the charts. That's when it hit it today, on this day, Origin Eve in 2026, but that was back in 1984. George has got you covered in the newsroom. Sam is looking at sport, and Olympia has a look at the roads. We are 11 away from six.
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2: Roadworks causing very heavy delays on the M1 northbound, with lanes blocked in Yatala, with delays now reaching back to Upper Coomera. In Waterford, the lights are out on Beenleigh Road, the Gardiner Road intersection. And in Darra, there's a breakdown for the Centenary Highway heading inbound just before the Ipswich Motorway in the shoulder, not causing any delays. Slow for the Matt Lindsay Highway northbound in Park Ridge, and delays for the Bruce Highway southbound from North Lakes to Mango Hill. It's Olympia on Brisbane's traffic leader, 4BC.
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0: I'll be going to get to Mark at Forest Lake in just a moment. Sam Leckie's here, though, with a World Cup update, and one of the world stars is on the world stage right now.
8: He is, yeah. Neighbourly disputes don't get much bigger than this. Portugal and Spain in the round of 16 at the World Cup. It's nil all as we go into halftime in what could, if Spain are to win, be what we learnt this morning, is Cristiano Ronaldo's last World Cup match. He's already said that this will be his last time going around.
0: Well, in
8: Portugal.
0: 4 years' time, what, he'll be 107?
8: 103, I think. Right. So I think, yeah, you've added a couple of years
0: but
8: there.
0: What's he? He's 40...
8: No, he's 38. 38. So he'll be 42 at the next World Cup.
0: Sorry. Yeah, that's what I
8: believe. So, it'll be potentially his last World Cup match, and unless they can win. But it's nil all at the moment, so holding on to that career for just a little bit longer.
0: Any indication of whether he's going to be playing on with Ange?
8: Well, you'd assume so, because he's getting paid about $3.5 million a week. So he's got a fair incentive to do so.
0: Nice one, Sam. Thank you. We'll get getting updates throughout the morning. All right, let's head to Forest Lake this Tuesday morning. Mark, happy Origin Eve to you. Good morning.
9: Yeah, good morning. Good morning. Look, I'm not a big fan of the Prime Minister or his government, but the reality is I believe this latest attack on him is totally over the top. What he is guilty of is doing a thing that he hasn't done his homework. You know, he's just gone and done an interview with, I think, Australia's new Norman Gunston, and she's been able to kind of... Before he did the interview... during the interview, before he made that statement, he did say, oh, look, I've only been married 6 months.
0: Yeah.
9: But then she was forced into that statement. And I just think it's more about the fact he shouldn't have done the interview at all. It's just not his position.
0: Mark, exactly right. I'm 100% on that point. What the hell was he doing that interview for in the first place? How his advisors let them do that? How none of the questions were vetted and it was just open slather? Now, you can argue, and I think this is what you're saying, Matt, that what is he just trying to be a man of the people? Is he just the reaction is like, oh, if this was said down at the pub, no dramas, right?
9: Yeah. If he'd done his homework and seen what Nikki Osborne does all the time, I would have balked it straight away. So. Not smart at all.
0: Mark, thank you. Great call. 133-882. Do you agree with Mark that the reaction is over the top? I don't. Not after having the chats that I've had over the last 48 hours with females, with women in my life who are just feeling a sense of betrayal from the Prime Minister. And they normally don't get into political discourse. And this is coming from all different walks of life, all different veins, but there has been a common theme that has just popped up that's led me to talk about this. And I'll do it after the news at 6 or what they think. But also there is a workplace lawyer who said, hang on, if this happened in a workplace, he's in front of HR with a please explain and probably won't have a job on Monday. We'll step through that after the news at 6. That's 5 minutes away.
10: Traffic. There's the Queensland we love and the one we fear. And it takes an unwavering resilience to call both home. Suncorp Insurance. Resilience never rests.
2: There's roadworks blocking two lanes on the M1 northbound in Yatala, with delays now reaching back to the Coomera River Bridge. In Waterford, the lights are out the intersection of Beenleigh Road at Gardiner Road. And there's a breakdown on the Centenary Highway inbound to the right shoulder just before the Ipswich Motorway in Darra. Delays are building on the Ipswich Motorway inbound around Riverview and Redbank. And it's slow for the Pacific Motorway inbound in Tarragindi and also the Bruce Highway southbound in North Lakes. With traffic every 10 minutes, it's Olympia on 4BC.
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0: Yeah, thanks for your company this morning. It's a chilly one. It's just nudging double figures on the gauges around town. 133-882. You are our eyes and ears. Jason Matthews has just landed in the building. He's made the trip up the M1. He says it's an absolute nightmare. I know you're listening to Olympia's traffic reports, but we'd love to hear from you. If you're stuck on the M1 heading northbound, two lanes closed. Again, if you're heading to the airport, I'd be leaving a lot earlier today. It's 6 o'clock.
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19: BC News.
20: It's 6 o'clock. Good morning, I'm Georgia Kondek. A child is fighting for life in hospital following a crash in the scenic rim. Dusty Fitzpatrick reports.
21: The primary school-aged child was travelling in a Nissan when it collided with a Subaru on the Mount Lindsay Highway at Glen Eagle. Emergency crews were called to the incident just after 2 yesterday afternoon. The child was airlifted to the Children's Hospital with life-threatening injuries. A 56-year-old woman and 13-year-old girl also in the vehicle were taken to hospital with non-life-threatening injuries. Meantime, the 52-year-old male driver of the Subaru did not suffer any injuries. The forensic crash team is investigating the incident, and officers are urging anyone with information or footage to come forward. Dusty Fitzpatrick reporting.
20: The Prime Minister will meet his Solomon Islands counterpart today. The two leaders are set to begin negotiations on a new security treaty aimed at curbing China's influence in the region. The visit follows Solomon's PM, Matthew Wale, pledging to reset relations with Australia in a sharp pivot from his predecessor's heavy alignment with Beijing. Griffith University has been awarded a major funding boost from the federal government for their Girls in AI Innovation and Mentorship. More than $1.9 million will go towards encouraging girls and women to pursue education and careers in science, tech, engineering and maths. Dr. Sebastian Binuis says the key focus of the program is increasing awareness, participation and capabilities of girls in STEM.
22: We also have the AI enabled entrepreneurship side that we bring in here. And that's particularly relevant because AI is coming more and more into our lives. So hopefully with GAME, as we call it, that's our program, we aim to create a sustainable model that we can actually then roll out nationwide.
20: Surf Life Saving Queensland is encouraging people to take care across the school holidays after a busy weekend at the beach. Lifeguards performed a total 17 rescues, with 11 conducted on the Sunshine Coast. General Manager Matt Thompson says it's a timely reminder to check conditions.
23: Beach visitation is higher than we normally see, so please take your own safety seriously. Make sure you find a protected beach or a supervised location, and we're swimming soon between the red and yellow flags.
20: And the National Film and Sound Archive has opened nominations for its annual Sounds of Australia collection. Australians are being asked to share recordings that have shaped the nation's culture, historical and social life. The recordings must have been made between 1896 and 2016. To finance, the Dow Jones is up 134 points at 53,034, and one Australian dollar buying 69.5 US cents.
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20: Half time at the FIFA World Cup, and Portugal and Spain remain locked at nil all. Meantime, UEFA has condemned FIFA over its handling of the red card for US star Phelan Bagan, accusing the governing of putting the integrity of the game at stake. Wallabies fullback Jock Campbell is in line to make his maiden test on home soil this weekend. The Queenslander shone in Australia's 2-point loss to Ireland and is eager to hold his starting jersey for Saturday. Campbell says they've learnt their lesson and are ready for France.
3: That's just a few moments, I guess. They were very clinical, you know, when they got some opportunities. I think we let a couple slip. Looking at review, you know, I guess that's hard to take because we did have our opportunities, but I guess we're excited to sort of rectify that this week.
20: And Aussie Alex de Minaur says it breaks him inside that his hard work isn't paying off as he was knocked out of the Wimbledon in the fourth round. That's the latest news and sport.
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20: There's roadworks blocking two northbound lanes on the M1 in Yatala with heavy delays reaching back to Oxenford, and there's also a crash in there as well for the M1 northbound around Upper Coomera. Got the lights out in Waterford on Beenleigh Road, the Gardner Road intersection, seeing some delays through there. The Ipswich motorway is heavy inbound around Riverview. Delays building on the Eastern Tenere Highway inbound in Sumner, and the Gateway motorway northbound in Mackenzie. With traffic every 10 minutes, it's Olympia on 4BC.
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20: Partly cloudy over Brisbane with chance of morning fog in the west and a top of 22 degrees in the city, the same in Ipswich and 21 on the Bayside. Looking ahead, mostly sunny tomorrow with a slight chance of a shower and a top of 22. Possible showers on Thursday, a top of 21 and similar conditions on Friday. On Moreton Bay, southerly winds 15 to 20 knots, seas around a metre. Right now, it's 11 degrees at Logan Home. I'm Georgia Kondek with more news at 6:30 on your news leader, Brisbane's 4BC.
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0: Six minutes past seven. Thanks for your company. Origin Eve. It is slow going on the M1. If you are about to leave home and that part of southeast Queensland, allow extra time. It's only going to build up. I know they're doing roadworks during school holidays. That, what, means there's less traffic on the roads, really? 133-882, the text line going absolutely nuts this morning. Anthony Albanese and that podcast is top of the charts. But also, we're asking you, what is your favourite fan tradition? because tomorrow night there is a Queensland tradition that is going to be ringing out loud and proud. That's right, Billy Moore's Queenslander. We've adopted it. It gets yelled out at this time of year, especially at a decider, State of Origin. But we've seen around the last couple of weeks with the World Cup some amazing traditions, fan traditions, from Norway's Viking Row to even England fans singing Oasis to their players. And I love your suggestions that are coming through today. Your favourite favourite crowd tradition. It doesn't have to be sport either. I'm thinking of concerts, like when the Angels play Am I Ever Going to See Your Face Again? No Way, Get Lost. Yeah, you know how it is. I mean, that's the type of traditions we're talking about, right? Fan favourites. Dave says, I'm a West Ham tragic. My sporting tradition has got to be fans singing I'm Forever Blowing Bubbles.

0: See, I've heard that before, and I know the tradition. I don't understand its origins, though. What, they're blowing bubbles for what? Because that's what they do, and they win. If anyone's got an explanation for that, you can let me know this morning. 1-3-3-882-0499-880-882. Oh, yeah, a few texts coming through for this one as well. A tradition that we have seen and embraced at the Gabba over the last few years. Every time Charlie Cameron scores a goal, we've got this pumping through the stands.
1: That's what the crowd's been after.
2: I was thinking of players that are more popular within their club. I'm not sure there's too many more popular than Charlie.
1: Use his body really well.
3: Just when John Denver's royalty payments look like going down, Charlie pops up. And another clearance for Brisbane. McCarthy trying to get busy. Here's Charlie again. Cue that song back up.
0: James, Karen and Kathy, it is one of my favourites, modern-day favourites. There's nothing like it. At the Gabba, singing Full Tilt. And you don't care who's around. You don't care who's listening. You just give Country Roads a full knock. And the best part is when the music stops and the crowd keeps going. 1-3-3-882-0499-880-882. We will be touching base with the Suncorp Stadium General Manager to see how they're shaping up, not only for tomorrow, but also Saturday. Saturday night, there is a sold-out Wallabies test against the French coming to town. The pitch was looking a little bit worn over the weekend, wasn't it? Yeah, the Broncos Sharks Saturday night. But Suncorp Stadium has become the epicentre of events in this country, in this city as well. It's a massive economic driver. It's just not about sugar hits. They are constantly having events there that is driving our economy, and it's getting an upgrade. How close or how soon will those upgrades start? Darren Burden after 6:30 today. Let's get into your text messages here about Anthony Albanese. Nathan says, I think his team knew exactly what Nicky Osborne was like, and they were trying to make him get back to that beer-drinking, pub-loving prime minister. Like Hawkey. Nathan, thank you. That's his thoughts. Mike, Albo confirmed 10D at Origin 3. Hope they show him on the big screen so he can see how popular he is. That's not a bad show. Imagine if that happens and the person in charge of the ground music just whips out a Kylie Minogue song, right? Just saying. That would be something I'd do. Which is probably why I'm not in charge of the buttons. Ben says, hey, good morning, Benny. I don't think the reaction to what the PM said is over the top at all. He got himself into the interview and he couldn't keep his mouth shut. If Tony Abbott had made the same statement, he would have not said anything like this. The press would have hounded him till the end of the world for being a misogynist. In fact, I believe Albanese's getting off lightly. He's jumped on the plane, got the hell out of Dodge, and he's not here to face the music. Yeah, that's right. He was in Fiji yesterday. The Prime Minister signing a defence treaty with the Fijians to say they are now one of our allies. Details on that in a deeper dive this morning as they come through. On the other side of what Ben was saying, I've got this text through. No name on it. 698. Is what their numbers end in. Get real, wet pants. Rove McManus had a who would you turn gay for question for every male guest he had, and there was no problem there. I'm not even going to finish reading this because guess what? Every male guest, was the Prime Minister a guest on that? If he was, I didn't see it. But that's different. Every male guest turning up, celebrity, Rove McManus, you kind of knew what you're in for, right? This is the leader of our country. So let that sink in for a second. There is a responsibility there. There is respect for the office. There is holding yourself to a higher standard than the rest of us. It's leading by example. That's why this is different. The rest of this text saying this is just the exact same thing as what Rover did. I don't dig Labor, but this is just low-hanging fruit. The coalition will get somewhere when they have a policy other than bad Labor. All right, 1-3-3-882-0499-880-882. So many of you have differing opinions on this. It is the talk of the country. It's on the front page of every newspaper as you wake up this morning. We'll be getting into that in a deeper way after seven, because there has been a really good article written about should the Prime Minister be up on sexual harassment or facing discipline in that space, sexual harassment in the workplace. You might think that's well over the top. Wait to hear what one workplace lawyer has to say. Coming into a quarter past six, drama's on the roads. Let's go to Olympia to see how they're travelling.
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5: There's a crash on the M1 northbound in Upper Coomera. That's got delays reaching back to Oxenford, and lanes have now reopened for the M1 northbound in Yatala. But we are still seeing some delays heading northbound, slow around Pimpamar and also in Ormo. Then the usual delays from Logan Home to Snacks Creek. Logan Motorway's heavy westbound in Druvale. Delays on the Gateway Motorway northbound from the M1 to Mackenzie. Captain Cook Bridge is slow as well heading into the city onto Coronation Drive. With traffic every 10 minutes, it's Olympia on 4BC.
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0: 17 past six. Thanks for your company. Origin Eve, Ben Davis with you until 9 o'clock today. Dean and Soph back in on Monday. Caboolture, you've just nudged into double figures. It is a sharp one this morning. 133-882, the Watch Smoke Alarms open line. I'm going to get to your text in just a moment, but I want to ask you this question. Does size matter? Well, apparently to you it does when it comes to homes, housing and apartments. I've got an update on something that you and I have spoken about over the last 12 months. The Toowong Central development. It's the old Woolies site across the road from Toowong Village and the RE. Yeah. Developers had initially put in a DA, development application, for three 50-story towers. But after hearing from you, that's changed. A background for those just hearing this story for the first time today. This site has lay dormant for the best part of 10 years. There was one development going in there, that fell over, and now a new one's come to town. 1,000-plus dwellings. 1,000-plus. They have been approved. That's not in contest here, but it's how they will be structured that is. Now, the original plans that were developed by world-renowned architects had three towers of 50 stories, tall, slender, to allow a really big open space at the base of this site. The The tall and slender towers means a less footprint of building and more chances to have that open green space, recreational space, whatever you want to call it. There were water parks in there, fountains, just at ground level, it was looking really good. It allows more sunlight to shine through as well if they're tall and slender. So just think of cricket stumps, three of those. Not, they wouldn't be in line and looking like cricket stumps, but that's the type of visualisation. Or you could use a wheelie bin for cricket stumps. One's a bit fatter and wider, right? That's now what's going to happen. Not to the extreme, because they could have easily put six buildings on this site. Shorter, fatter, wider, would have looked like Lego blocks. So not ideal on the eye. The former state architect had actually ticked off on this original proposal, but guess what? Council did not. They put it straight back into public consultation, which is a big thing. They hadn't made a decision. They said, let's hear the public and what they've decided. And after hearing that feedback, Verso, the developers, have changed their mind, changed their plans. Now, before I go any further here, I need to put something on the record for full transparency. The agency that I now consult with part-time, I have colleagues who work on this project. I don't. I'm not part of it. But this is something you and I have been talking about for 12 months. This is something that Nine News has covered. The Courier Mail has run polls on it. There's been major developments since the Brisbane Times. All news outlets have covered this. And so have we here at 4BC, because this is serious city shaping projects that impacts my city, my home, my Brisbane, your city, your home, your Brisbane. And that's always been my focus. So to be upfront and transparent, that's where we sit. So here is the update. Verso has revised its plans from three towers to four. It substantially reduces the proposed heights of

0: options. So now, instead of just all apartments that you could buy, there will be build-to-rent and short-stay apartment buildings, student accommodation in one building, and two, build-to-sell strata-titled apartments. There's going to be a lifestyle and retail precinct created on the corner of Sherwood Road and High Street, increased retail spaces, restaurants. The number of car parks for residents has been reduced, but there has been an increase in retail car park spots. So importantly, the big thing is the total number of car parks is in line with the council's planning code. Here's the other thing too. They are giving part of the site back to the street, High Street Toowong. If you're on it right now, if you've been in that part of the world, you know exactly how tight, how narrow, how much of a bottleneck that is. They're creating another lane, a bus lane, for the buses to pull over to drop people off. So they're eating into that site. That is part of the new proposal. That's an update on that site. It's now in front of council and the town planners. They'll be making a decision on that. But the big decision I want to put to you now is, what do you think the future of the city will look like? There was a proposal that architects around the world, globally world-renowned, have said that was okay. Yet locals, council, said, yeah, not so much. Just go back and tweak your work. 50-story buildings are now becoming the norm, and they have been approved. South Brisbane, West End, in the city. So the question, I guess, to you is now, how far out should they extend? And if we're putting them around major transport hubs, Toowong, you've got the station right there, you've got the City Cat, you've got the bike path, you've got buses. There's soon to be another bridge built from West End straight landing into the Toowong region right near the regatta. Nunda, Chermside, Carindale. Would you be okay if 50-story buildings were put there? This is, as I said, city shaping. Your city. Your home. We know we're in the middle of a housing crisis. We know that the influx of population just keeps coming and coming. Yeah, they found God's country, finally, and they're calling it home. So what does it look like? What would you like it to look like? Because here's the thing. We can't lose what makes Brisbane so special, what's attracted everyone here in the first place, but we also need to grow and show that we can cope. What does that look like to you? 133-882, 0499-880-882. After 7, I'll be speaking to one of those city shapers. He is an expert in urban landscapes and urban environments, and he has some big ideas on what our city should look like. But before that, I want to hear yours at 25 past 6. Let's take a check of the roads.
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3: There's a crash on the M1 northbound in Upper Coomera. Delays are back to Oxenford. The M1's also heavy northbound around Ormo, then from Logan Home to Slacks Creek. In Waterford, the lights are out on Beanley Road at the Gardiner Road intersection. And delays also for the Centenary Highway inbound in Kamira, then from Darra to Jindalee. Slow for the Pacific Motorway inbound in Woolloongabba, then onto the Captain Cook Bridge into the city, and the Bruce Highway southbound in Mango Hill. With traffic every 10 minutes, it's Olympia on 4BC.
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5: All right, so getting some feedback on the blowing bubbles tradition with West Ham. Apparently it was adopted in the 1920s and by the coach, whose name was Charlie Painter. And he said, "I'm forever blowing bubbles," which has been their iconic anthem ever since. For what's that? That's over a century, isn't it? The bittersweet tune perfectly captures the Hammers' fighting working class spirit, where fortunes are hidden and unfulfilled expectations meet unwavering loyalty. That sounds like AI wrote that. I still don't know. So, blowing bubbles, does that mean like there's like a like I'm just happy and there's a lack of care? I don't know. Blowing bubbles. I'm still trying to get my head around it. 1-3-3-882-0499-880-882. After the news, which is coming up in about 40 seconds' time, I'll be speaking to the general manager of Suncorp Stadium. He's relatively new into the role. He's getting his head around being the epicentre of events here in this city. Tomorrow night, his team will be revved up. It's going to be one of the biggest nights of the year in this state. But yes, for Suncorp Stadium, an origin decider. Then they've got to back up again on Saturday when the Wallabies come to town with France. It's 6:30, News Talk 4BC.
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7: It's 6:30. Good morning, I'm Georgia Kondek. Australia, New Zealand and Japan are condemning China's test launch of a nuclear-capable missile in the South Pacific. News of the test came just hours after Australia signed a historic defence alliance with Fiji. Beijing maintains the launch was unrelated to the deal. A child has been rushed to hospital following a serious traffic crash in the Scenic Rim region. Initial investigations found two cars collided at an intersection on the Mount Lindsay Highway at Glen Eagle yesterday afternoon. Two other people were taken to hospital with non-life-threatening injuries. The forensic crash unit is investigating. Huge crowds have gathered in Tehran for the funeral procession of Iran's slain supreme leader. Ayatollah Ali Khamenei was killed on the first day of the war with the United States and Israel. This attendee vowing revenge on the US and its president.
8: We are not afraid of America. We are not afraid of Trump. Look at the red flags. Look at the red flags. The colors, the blood. We are here to say that we want revenge for our martyred supreme leader.
7: Down south, authorities received multiple safety reports about a four-year-old boy who was allegedly murdered by his mother on the New South Wales Central Coast. Police found the child's body inside a unit in Wyong. His 32-year-old mother has been charged over his death. A review will examine if the agency responsible could have done more to protect the boy. Indonesia has introduced new rules targeting foreign influencers in Bali on tourist visas. Australian content creators travelling to the island are being warned to make sure they have a working visa. Australians are being asked to think about the sounds of Australia for the National Film and Sound Archive. The body is looking to add new sounds to their collection, which is updated annually. Assistant curator Hannah De Freyter says they are looking for recordings that have shaped the nation.
9: Any sound that really feel like it speaks to the national story, who we are, what Australia is, where we've been, where we're going, but just things that have had the most social, cultural or historic significance.
7: Data centres companies could be forced to provide a financial benefit to the communities they operate in. The federal government is understood to be developing a suite of new AI policies amid concerns about the effects of the technology. Also making news, the Prime Minister is now turning his attention to the Solomon Islands after striking a key defence deal with Fiji. New research has found Queenslanders love making noise but want their neighbours to keep it quiet. And Brisbane has recorded its warmest start to winter in 10 years. To finance, the Dow Jones is up 155 points to 53,055 and one Australian dollar buying 69.5 US cents.
10: Hello, this is Phil O'Neill. When the clock hits midnight, I'm on the radio and I'd love you to join me. Don't miss Australia Overnight on Brisbane's 4BC. Let's talk.
7: A shattered Alex de Minaur has described his loss at Wimbledon as one of the most hurtful of his career. The Aussie has been knocked out in the fourth round by French Open runner-up Flavio Cobolli. At the FIFA World Cup, Portugal and Spain remain locked at nil-all. Meantime, UEFA has accused FIFA of putting the game's integrity at stake over the handling of US star Flaren Baggan's red card. Cameron Munster says his Maroons are ready to face a Blues ambush. Queensland go into tomorrow night's decider as heavy favourites to retain the State of Origin shield. But Munster insists New South Wales will relish one of their underdog tags at the scene of their 2024 heroics.
11: You know, their back's against the wall and they've had a lot of media, you know, criticise them. And we know they're coming to the Brizzy for an ambush and we're up for the challenge.
7: That's the latest news and sport.
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18: There's a crash on the Eastern Tenery Highway heading inbound just before the Logan Motorway in Carroll Park and delays are slow back to Springfield. That crash is now cleared from the M1 northbound and up at Coomera, still seeing delays back to Oxenford, and the M1 slow northbound through Ormo, then Logan home to Slacks Creek. In Waterford, the lights are out on Beanley Road at the Gardner Road intersection. Delays on the Pacific Motorway inbound from Upper Mount Gravatt to Tarragindi and slow on the Captain Cook Bridge into the city. With traffic every 10 minutes, it's Olympia on 4BC.
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7: Partly cloudy over Brisbane, chance of morning fog in the west, reaching a top of 22 degrees in the city, the same for Ipswich, and 21 on the Bayside. Looking ahead, mostly sunny tomorrow, more slight chance of a shower and a top of 22, possible showers on Thursday and similar conditions on Friday. On Moreton Bay, southerly winds 15 to 20 knots, seas around a metre. Right now, 12 degrees in Strathpine. I'm Georgia Kondek with more news at 7 on your news leader, Brisbane's 4BC.
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5: Thanks for waking up with me this morning. The sun is just peeking its head through the clouds. There are a few clouds around today. Partly cloudy, as opposed to mostly sunny, but partly cloudy, says the Bureau. Springfield, 9 degrees, still a bit sharpish out there in the west. Your feedback on Elbow, it's coming thick and fast. We'll get into the Prime Minister in that podcast. I'll do that in more depth in about 20 minutes' time. Let me see here. Traditions, city. Oh, Tony's got a good one. Hey, Ben, the Brisbane I know has always been a livable city with a laid-back feel. I'm an advocate for high-rise housing development, but the roads and public transport infrastructure needs to catch up and stay paced with high-density housing. Tony, thank you. An expert in urban development will be coming up after 7 o'clock as well. We're going to dive into that. Joseph has said, hey, Ben, as far as sporting traditions with fans, this is a more recent one, but I really like it when the Australian cricket team walk out to Great Southern Land by Ice House for test matches. That is a good one, Joe. I like that. I like that indeed. Drew has said, hey, Ben, I'm a Blues fan, and our tradition is losing Origin series. Good one. Yippee, yippee, aye. Look, not a fan tradition, it's more of a team tradition, but we're hoping that's the song that's going to be reverberating around the cauldron, Suncorp Stadium, tomorrow night, about 10 o'clock. There's nothing like an Origin decider at Suncorp, is there? The build-up, the atmosphere, the tiny patches of blue amongst that sea of maroon where the biggest rivalry in Australian sport happens right in front of your eyes. It is a huge week for Suncorp Stadium, not just the decider Wednesday night, but it's been bookended by what the Broncos and Sharks last Saturday, and then following Saturday, so this Saturday coming up, the Wallabies have a test match. Is it a big week or is it just a normal week at Suncorp Stadium? Let's find out. The general manager of Suncorp is Darren Burden. He's new. Relatively new to the job. Hey, Darren, your first state of origin. Good morning. How pumped are you?
21: Oh, good morning, Ben. Oh, look, I couldn't be more excited for this week. It's been on my bucket list for years now, an origin, but how good is an origin decider to be my first origin as general manager of Suncorp Stadium? I'm really excited about it. It's going to be awesome.
5: All right, now I can pick up by the accent you're a Kiwi, so just, I know that's tongue-in-cheek. Question. Who do you barrack for?
21: Queensland through and through. look, I have been here now, as you said, I've probably only been here about 9 or 10 months, but everyone here in Brisbane and in Queensland has been hugely welcoming to me, and I just love this place. So, yeah, 100% maroon.
5: All right, good. You've said the right thing. Well, hang on. Let me pick you up on something. Maroon. Maroon's the colour. You get marooned on an island, but maroon is the colour. Yeah,
21: I've got to get that right.
5: Hey, Darren, I said it's a huge week, but is it in your world, in the venue's world, is this a normal week or a huge week when it comes to events, an Origin decider, a Wallabies test match, and then a game of club footy in the space of 7 days?
21: Yeah, well, look, I think the thing that I'm coming to learn at Suncorp Stadium is it's almost like a normal week now. We're having such a terrific year. I mean, we started off with the military tattoo and Ed Sheeran. We've obviously had the magic round back in May. It feels like ages ago now. And now another brilliant week. And you're absolutely right. We had the Sharks in playing the Broncos on Saturday night. But that was a doubleheader, don't forget, with the women's NRL team as well. well.
5: Yeah.
21: And then this week, obviously, Origin and then into Wallabies on Saturday. So, look, I always say that Suncorp Stadium is probably, if not absolutely, the hardest working stadium in Australia with the amount of events that we have coming through. That's terrific for Brisbane. It's terrific for Queensland. And it's a huge, huge team effort to put all these events on that we have coming through. I mean, I think we're going to tick over, but by Saturday night, we would have had close to 1.2 million people coming through the venue. And that is, you know, on a global standard, that is absolutely huge. It's a massive year for us.
5: Yeah, that is huge. So that 1.2 million, what is that? Is that in, so that'd be what, just this year?
21: That's just this calendar year. That is from the 1st of January to Saturday night. It will be about we're just shy of 1.2 million people if we have the expected sellout. Obviously, we're going to sell out tomorrow night. Mm. And we're getting close, very close to selling out for the Wallabies game on Saturday night. So if people haven't got the tickets, get your tickets quick because they're going thick and fast. That's just this calendar year.
5: Hey, Darren, that's a good shout, actually. I was under the impression the Wallabies were sold out. So I'm glad you've mentioned that. That's good. So
21: pretty close. It's very, yeah, very close, but I do believe there are a few tickets still left for that.
5: Yeah, geez, the way they played on Saturday night too, that'll get the crowds back, I can tell you. Hey, in saying all that, how is the deck looking? I know Matty Oliver's team, you said it's a team effort working overtime. We've had a bit of rain. You've had a lot of traffic. Any improvements, any replacements? What are we looking at for tomorrow night? But then what's the ground management plan after that?
21: Well, look, Matty is probably one of the best groundsmen that I've ever worked with. I've worked with a few in my career, but he is absolutely top-notch. He does a terrific job. The field is well prepared. I mean, it's looking really, really good. He's done a great job over the last couple of months, particularly the amount of games, obviously, that get played on it over a weekend for a Magic round is absolutely huge. He's done well to make sure the recovery of the field has been good coming out of that. And we're in good shape going into this week. I mean, I did a stand-up the other day, we've had 38 games so far this year of either soccer, rugby, or league. And, you know, 38 games, that's a lot. A lot of stadiums wouldn't have 38 games a year.
5: Yes.
21: So for us to have 38 games over, you know, effectively what is 6 months, is a massive amount of wear. But Matt's a great guy and knows his job inside out. He's got a great team that works with him. Look, I walked around the field yesterday and it's looking really good. So very excited about what's coming up this week.
5: I say we're also really excited about the upgrades coming towards Suncorp Stadium. Can you give us an update of where that sits, when they may start, what we may see?
21: Well, look, I'm told that the works are going to need to happen fairly quickly. But right now, our focus is on what's going on this week, obviously, with everything that's going on. So, look, I'm sure that things are going to happen quite quickly on that upgrade, and more news will be coming out shortly. But right now, we're into the sport that's happening this week.
5: All right, then. So, what, maybe something this year?
21: Who knows? We'll have to wait and see.
5: All right, Darren. Listen, we wish you all the best. Tomorrow night, Suncorp Stadium. I was going to say you got the best seat in the house, but you're the manager of the house. So maybe not the best seat.
21: Well, I did speak to Ben Eichen about this, and I said, yeah, it's a shame that my first ever Origin, I'm going to be, you know, having to walk around and work and all the rest of it. And he said, Darren, you're the general manager. Just stop, take it all in, enjoy the atmosphere. It's going to be fantastic. And I thought, actually, very wise words from Ben Eichen. So I'm going to probably take him up a little bit on that and try and enjoy as much as I can of the game tomorrow.
5: Yeah, that's a good shout. Trust your team. Good stuff. Eichen, he's a wise soul, Ben Eichen. Darren, appreciate your time this morning. Getting up early, I know it's going to be a big week for you. Darren Burton, the general manager of Suncorp Stadium. If you're heading there tomorrow night, just give him a wave and a shout out and his team. They're putting it all together, what you see front of house, but it's the back of house as well that is working overtime. It's right now 14 minutes away from 7. How are the roads? Let's check in with Olympia.
1: 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And it takes an unwavering resilience to call both home. Suncorp Insurance. Resilience never rests.
18: In Carroll Park, there's a crash on the Centenary Highway heading northbound just before the Logan Motorway and delays are heavy back to Springfield. We're still at the lights out as well in Waterford on Beanley Road at the Gardiner Road intersection. Delays on the M1 northbound, it's slow from Oxenford to Pimpama, then also in Ormo, then from Logan Home to Slacks Creek. Pacific Motorway inbound delays around Upper Mount Gravatt, also through Woolloongabba onto the Captain Cook Bridge and the Bruce Highway southbound in Mango Hill. With traffic every 10 minutes, it's Olympia on 4BC.
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5: 6:48. Thanks for your company this morning. Alan says, hey, good morning. Why should Anthony Albanese get away with something others may not? He has never been fit to be Prime Minister, and hopefully he continues to show us more so Australians wake up. Al, thank you. As I said, getting into that after 7 o'clock this morning. Gaz, he says, hey, morning, if Queensland's such a good team, why did they choose their colours from one of the best NRL teams? Go Manly. Go Blues, says Gary. Oh, Gaz, there's so much to unpack there. If Manly's so good and you love the Blues so much, why is their jersey maroon? Why don't they go blue, Gaz? But the history and the tradition of Queensland being maroon, well, it stems back into the 1800s when we picked that colour for a rugby jersey. That's right, rugby. Well, that was the game back then. It wasn't rugby league. It hadn't even been invented yet. But rugby, because of the deep red, almost maroon colours of Queen Victoria's robes and being Queensland, we lent into that. So that's the history of maroons. Are we getting a history lesson right now in the Pacific? Is it just a routine test or is it tension escalation? That's the question that you and I are asking today after China test-fired a nuclear capital long-range missile from a sub in the middle of the Pacific Ocean. And it all happened just hours after the PM had signed a landmark defence pact with Fiji. Coincidence? The purpose of this defence negotiation is to box out Beijing. That's right. Chinese officials are claiming the test is simply a routine part of their annual military training program. But defence experts have some questions about how routine the move is. China has only conducted one other similar ballistic launch in the last 40 years. And that was only a few years ago. The Foreign Affairs Minister Penny Wong said the military buildup is deeply destabilizing for our Pacific neighbors. The PM's new agreement with Fiji marks Australia's fourth ever mutual defence treaty. It means that Australia and Fiji will need to consult each other if action needs to be taken in order to protect the sovereignty of either nation. So just our fourth, and Fiji is part of it. 1-3-3-882-0499-880-882. The Watch Smoke Alarms open line is open for business. It's 6:52.
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18: In Carroll Park, there's a crash on the Centenary Highway just before the Logan Motorway heading northbound, and delays are heavy back to Springfield. There's a breakdown for the Gateway Motorway northbound in Mackenzie, and delays are back to the M1 off-ramp. Slow for the M1 northbound from Ormo all the way up to Slacks Creek. Delays also for the Pacific Motorway inbound 8 Mile Plains to Tarragindi, and Ipswich Road is heavy inbound in Annerley, and the Bruce Highway southbound in Mango Hill. With traffic every 10 minutes, it's Olympia on 4BC.
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5: Slam and Sam Leckie, good morning to you again. There has been changes in the World Cup, Portugal and Spain.
33: Yep, literally as we entered injury time, Spain scored, which is through Mikel Mourinho, which is heartbreaking, you would think, for Portugal, although there's still 4 minutes to go. And if yesterday is anything to go on with Norway and Brazil, they'll let a 6-minute injury time go on for 12 to 13 minutes. So we're nowhere near done yet in this game, although it looks like Portugal's just got a yellow card for a tough challenge. So that'll be one to watch while we continue to talk. But there's a fair bit happening at the World Cup, Benny.
5: Oh, there is. Do we get into Donald Trump? Is that where you want to go?
33: Why not? Well, I think it's particularly grating for a lot of fans coming off what happened yesterday. An absolute chaotic game between England and Mexico City at the Estadio Azteca. If the build-up wasn't chaotic enough with the references to the English team potentially using Viagra to deal with altitude sickness, they then got into the game. There was two goals within 2 minutes from Jude Bellingham, and everyone's like, all right, England is through, quarter-final time for England. And then Mexico hit back, and then there's a penalty for Harry Kane, a red card for England, a penalty for Mexico, and it was 3-2, and England did really, really well to hold on. But there was a red card in that one for Jarrell Kwanzaa, which it won't be too bad because Reece James, who was injured and he was replacing in the defensive setup, he sprinted onto the field at the end of the game. So I think he's okay. I think he'll be okay to play in the next round. The issue comes because there was a red card a little bit earlier in the tournament last week for the USA between Bosnia and Herzegovina to Fuller and Bulagan. And there was some suggestion that the reversal of that red card allowing him to play against Belgium later on this morning isn't above board. Now, Donald Trump and Gianni Infantino, we know, have got a long relationship. They're close friends. Donald Trump was on the stage at the FIFA Club World Cup last year to give the trophy to Chelsea. Gianni Infantino's been at the White House a lot. The World Cup being in the US is obviously, that was all decided well before Donald Trump's presidency, but they've got a long friendship. And now a red card, which was a red card. I mean, it's studs on the back of the leg in a challenge.
0: A red card's a red card.
33: Yeah.
0: And a referee's decision doesn't get overturned. This one has.
33: Yes, Donald Trump makes a phone call to Gianni Infantino, who also awarded him a FIFA World Peace Prize, which we should add, which is about a month before he invaded Iran. But there's a phone call to Gianni Infantino, and then a week later, the independent committee that decides on the appeals of red cards overturns the red card. I don't know whether or not we can accuse FIFA of doing anything untoward here, but the way Donald Trump talks about it, have a listen to this. It's quite incredible.
1: I asked for a review because I didn't think it was a foul. Red card. I didn't know what the hell a red card was. When I found out, I said, you got to be kidding. I thought it was two great athletes that crashed into each other and got entangled. And I related just that feel. I didn't tell him what to do. I can't tell him what to do, but I don't believe he made the decision. I think it was a committee that made the decision. And they made the right decision because, number one, it wasn't a foul. And you want to see a game with your best players. A
33: couple of points there. Didn't think it was a foul, but I didn't know what a red card was. And then I didn't tell him what to do. I just called him. And there's a great Politico article about it as well where Gianni Infantino supposedly said to Donald Trump that I can't promise anything, but I'll go and talk to the committee. So you put two and two together, and I guess Donald Trump's just handed Gianni Infantino enough rope to overturn it.
0: Can we get Albo to call? No, forget it.
33: No. just before I go, very quickly, I want to take you to Harry Kane's press conference after the game. He was overcome with emotion, the England captain.
3: Yeah, Jordan, my voice is gone. We had to fight. We had to find something.
33: They had to fight a red card and Harry Kane, the captain, losing his voice. So, hell of an effort for England. It might just be coming home.
0: Yeah, and England's fans losing their collective as well. It's one of the great fan traditions that we have seen at the World Cup. We'll play it to you after 7 o'clock here on 4BC. Ben Davis with you until 9.
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7: It's 7 o'clock. Good morning. I'm Georgia Kondek. Australia and New Zealand say the launch of a nuclear-capable missile into the South Pacific is destabilising and concerning. The missile was a dummy warhead and launched just as a new defence treaty was signed between Australia and Fiji. A spokesperson from the Chinese Foreign Ministry says they hope countries won't overinterpret the launch. Strategic Analysis Australia Director Michael Shoebridge says the timing of the test is suspicious.
12: You can't help but connect the dots, and Beijing would know that. So I do think it is an own goal from Beijing because it really does show South Pacific nations that China is willing to do this kind of stuff.
7: Meantime, the Prime Minister is travelling to the Solomon Islands today to progress negotiations on a new security treaty. Anthony Albanese's visits follow his Solomon's counterpart pledging to reset relations with Australia and review a previous security pact with China. A teenager will appear in court today after being charged with allegedly crashing a stolen car in Moreton Bay. Amy Drew has more.
2: Police allege the 15-year-old boy from Kallunga stole a white Mazda CX-9 early yesterday morning before stealing petrol from a service station in Maroombah Downs. Almost 3 hours later, the Mazda was allegedly involved in a traffic crash on the Diagula Highway in Wamuran. The alleged offender fled the scene. Police took the teen into custody a short time later. He's charged with one count each of stealing, unlawful use of a motor vehicle, failure to remain at incident and render assistance, driving of motor vehicle without a driver licence and entering a dwelling with intent at night. Amy Drew, Brisbane.
7: Suburbs with more owner-occupied homes recorded stronger long-term capital growth in the last 16 years. Cotality's analysis shows units in investor-heavy suburbs gained just 65% in value. Similar properties in owner-occupied areas grew by 99%. And Suncorp Stadium is preparing for a big week, which kicks off tomorrow with the State of Origin decider. Tens of thousands of people are expected to flock to the Cauldron tomorrow and again over the weekend for the Wallabies clash. General Manager Darren Burden has told Ben Davis the stadium has been busy all year.
15: We started off with the military tattoo and Ed Sheeran. We've obviously had the magic round back in May. Feels like ages ago now. And then this week, obviously, Origin and then into Wallabies on Saturday.
7: To finance, the Dow Jones has closed up 155 points to 53,055 and one Australian dollar buying 69.5 US cents.
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7: A shattered Alex de Minaur has described his loss at Wimbledon as one of the most hurtful of his career. The Aussie has been knocked out in the fourth round by French Open runner-up Flavio Caboli. He admits he has left him again questioning his dreams and what he'll be able to achieve.
17: To fall short constantly, it's you start doubting yourself. You start doubting whether you're going to be able to break through and kind of take it to the next step.
7: At the FIFA World Cup, Spain has defeated Portugal 1-0 in their round of 16 clash. Later this morning, USA will take on Belgium. And in Origin news, Maroons skipper Cameron Munster has declared the Maroons are ready to face a Blues ambush. Queensland go into tomorrow night's decider in Brisbane as heavy favourites. Meantime, the Blues say Ethan Strange ticked all the boxes as he was declared fit for the Origin decider. It's 7:04. That's news and sport.
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20: There's a breakdown for the Gateway Motorway northbound in Mackenzie with heavy delays back to Callanbale. That crash is now cleared from the Centenary Highway northbound in Carroll Park and delays have just about eased. In Eagle Farm, there's a breakdown for the Gateway Motorway northbound just before Southern Cross Way and speed's been reduced down to 60 kilometres an hour. Delays on the M1 northbound from Oxenford to Pimpamar, then through Yatala, then from Logan Home to Slacks Creek. With traffic every 10 minutes, it's Olympia on 4BC.
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7: Partly cloudy over Brisbane this morning with morning fog in the west and a top of 22 degrees in the city, the same in Ipswich, and 21 on the Bayside. A mostly sunny day tomorrow, slight chance of a shower and a top of 22. Possible showers on Thursday with a top of 21. Similar conditions expected on Friday. On Moreton Bay, southerly winds 15 to 20 knots with seas around a metre. Right now it's 12 degrees at Paddington. I'm Georgia Kondek with more news at 7.30 on your news leader, Brisbane's 4BC.
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0: Thanks for your company. Origin Eve, it is a little sharpish this morning, 12 degrees in West End. Thank you for your company this hour. We're going to find out why Brisbane's clearance rate is so bad when it comes to auctions. We are still performing strongly, apparently, in housing prices in the country, but auction clearance rates are down. We'll get an idea from one of those at the coalface. And also, we're going to tap into an urban developer when it comes to the changing face of this city. We've heard about the Toowong Central update. 4 towers now at a maximum of 39 stories, as opposed to the original 3 towers at 50 stories. The developers have put in a revised plan after hearing your feedback and council feedback.
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0: This time next week, it's going to be back in full swing, the 4BC Rumour File, when Dean and Soph are back. In fact, I might catch up with Dean and Soph tomorrow to see where they're watching Origin. They're in the middle of, actually, they're in the middle of outback Queensland. I don't know where they are. So there we go. We'll put a call out to them. But look, rumours. If you've got a rumour that needs to be heard or you want us to dig a bit deeper here at 4BC, the Watch Smoke Alarms open line, 133-8882, or you can send a text, 0499-880-882. Email, that works, breakfast@4bc.com.au. Keep them coming in, even though Dean and Soph aren't here, that there's a collection sitting there waiting for them when they come back on Monday morning. So if you're thinking, oh, rumours, so like what type of gear are you talking about? Well, these are some examples.
10: The LNP is about to drop a political curveball. Queensland ditching compulsory preferential voting, switching to optional preferential voting.
11: Bunnings are permanently closing their self-serve checkouts due to high theft.
13: Education Queensland have made a change this year, which means that swimming is now considered part of the curriculum. The school doesn't cover the cost, then they just don't have it.
14: There will be a Jeff Horn versus Manny Pacquiao return fight by the end of the year.
23: The rumour has it.
0: Yeah, the 4BC Rumour File, all thanks to Watch Smoke Alarms. 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Get your rumours in, rocking and rolling. Dean and Soph will fire up the room file when they return on Monday. A question I kicked off the show with today: should the Prime Minister be investigated for sexual harassment in the workplace? 133-882. Despite yesterday's 6-word, almost 60-hour, too late apology, that podcast is continuing to haunt Anthony Albanese. Sure, he was trying to be just one of the boys, prove he's a man's man, and playing a game of shag, marry, and date. It could be passed off the lads having a laugh over a couple of beers at the pub. But it wasn't. It was in the lodge, and this was the Prime Minister of Australia on a media platform. Paul O'Halloran is a workplace lawyer, and he's written in the Australian Financial Review that the Prime Minister's conduct in a professional setting would very likely constitute sexual harassment, and the aggrieved person could head to HR, as they often do, and demand an investigation. That is from a workplace lawyer. Hang on, sexual harassment, right? Isn't that physical? Well, no, it's not, and that's a common misconception. Under the Sexual Discrimination Act of 1984, sexual harassment occurs when a person engages in unwelcome conduct of a sexual nature in circumstances which a reasonable person would have anticipated the possibility that the recipient would be offended, humiliated, or intimidated. So O'Halloran writes that, critically, this test is objective. It doesn't require proof that the perpetrator intended to cause offence, just that a reasonable person would have seen that someone could have been offended. So in a game when you name individuals where they're ranked by a participant on who they'd have sex with, who they'd marry or who they date, that is objectively offensive. Yeah, it's a hypothetical exercise, but it's of a sexual and romantic nature directed at real people who haven't consented to being ranked in that way. Now, this is not opinion. This is law. On top of that, I've spoken to women over the last 48 hours from all different walks of life and different veins that I have come across them, and they feel betrayed by the Prime Minister. I was actually surprised that they would engage in this conversation because normally they're not. In the political space, they just sort of let it go through to the keeper. They don't care what happens in the Canberra bubble, but what they do care about is being made feel ick by the leader of our country. It's a bit like hearing your dad say something like this, your parents talking about sex, right? It just makes you feel ick. But this is not your parents, not your dad. This is the Prime Minister of Australia. The betrayal, they say, goes deeper. And you know what? I'm thinking of the silence from his lieutenants, the majority female government that we've got here in this country right now. Where are they? Where are they standing beside him and talking out and supporting the Prime Minister? Oh, that's right. Yeah. This is a Prime Minister who's pinned up on the wall his support for women's rights and issues, extending paid parental leave, cheaper childcare, workplace reforms that have women front of mind, a 10-year gender equality plan. This is all under Anthony Albanese's watch. Record spending on women's health. Ramped up funding for housing and crisis support. This is the stuff he's taken to elections. This is the stuff he says, this was what I stand for. Yeah, now, the women I've been speaking to saying all they're hearing is that he'd love to shag Kylie. The betrayal's real. Is that how you feel? 133-882. Send me a text. So many of you, the feedback is huge. 0499-880-882. But hang on, it was a bit of fun and no one got hurt. Well, that doesn't wash, not in this case. And I love this from O'Halloran and the AFR. He points out that the legal framework around the prevention of sexual harassment in Australia has grown stronger under the Albanese government. 2022. Respect at work reforms that the Prime Minister brought in. Employers, your boss, now carries a positive duty to take reasonable measures to eliminate sexual harassment before it occurs. Not just responding to complaints, but eradicating before it occurs. Organisations must actively foster a culture in which this conduct is unaccessible. That's what Paul O'Halloran writes at. So culture, where does that start? Oh, that's right. At the top. Doesn't get any higher than the Prime Minister. If a manager made these comments in an Australian workplace tomorrow, they could very well lose their job. 133-882, 0499-880-882. 7:15, let's check the rights.
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20: There's a breakdown for the Gateway Motorway northbound in Mackenzie with heavy delays reaching back to Callanvale. Delays on the M1 northbound from Oxenford to Pimpamar, then also in Ormo, then from Logan home to Slacks Creek, and the Centenary Highway's heavy inbound from Dara to the Jindalee Bridge. Slow for the Pacific Motorway inbound around Upper Mount Gravatt and Tarragindi. And delays on the Bruce Highway southbound from North Lakes down to the Pine River Bridge. With traffic every 10 minutes, it's Olympia on 4BC.
0: What an absolute gronk, says Andrew. Albo has just hit a new all-time low. Thank you, mate. We'll get to your feedback shortly. We are lucky enough to live in a state with some of the most spectacular country on the planet. 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
23: 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I had the top seat at the Broncos, lit the fire in the St George Dragon's nose. 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
0: Feedback coming in thick and fast. We'll get to it shortly. 718 Transurban's traffic team has told me that you are saving up to 13 minutes this morning using the Clem 7 and Airport Link from the Gabba to the airport. Quicker trips with Transurban, the operator of Link. We know there's issues on the M1 with those roadworks in play. A couple of lanes closed around Beenleigh. You are our eyes and ears, 133 882. You can let us know the dramas and maybe some local knowledge for others to help get around it. The Watch Smoke Alarms open line is there for you. Look, I want to head back to a story that told you about before the 6:30 news. A compromise in Toowong, which is going to see a number of 39-storey apartment buildings go up at High Street. So this is the Toowong Central site, straight across the road from Toowong Village, the RE, on the corner there where the old Woolies used to be. It's been there empty now for 10 years. It is one day going to have 1,000 dwellings on it, apartments on it. Now, council, they had issues with the initial proposal. Community had a few issues as well, because the building height was up to 50 stories. They wanted three towers, the developer, at 50 stories. The compromise now is four towers, increasing the footprint on the ground, but the height, 39 stories. It will inject much-needed supply into the housing market. There is no doubt about that. And it opens up a conversation about what development should go where here in Brisbane. Ross Elliott is the director of Suburban Futures. He's the chair of the Lord Mayor's Better Suburbs Initiative. Hey, Ross, when it comes to building dwellings here in southeast Queensland, any development is welcome, isn't it? Good morning.
26: Good morning, Ben. Yeah, look, it's a really difficult time at the moment. It's true that, you know, just getting buildings out of the ground is welcome, but the way the construction industry is, it's difficult, it's costly, it's taking longer. So it's a challenge all across the city. Sites like this one in Toowong, I think, present significant opportunity. Not only, as you've said, it's been vacant for 10 years, But it's also a market where you could see that quantity of stock being taken up fairly quickly once it is built. And, of course, it has to be viable. It has to be viable for the developer. It's got to make a buck for the builders. It's got to work on paper, pencil out, as they say.
0: Yep.
26: And in a place like Toowong, that should be possible because there's been some very high-quality products. You know, the Consolidated Properties project there on the old ABC site in Toowong, for example, where units in there are in the millions of dollars. So it sounds like something that should stack up, but don't forget, it's not approved yet. This is just an amended application to council, and the council planners will go over it with a fine-tooth comb, as they should. And we'll see what the outcome is later this year, I guess.
0: So, Ross, when it comes to 50-storey buildings, we're seeing them pop up. We're seeing them, well, not pop up, but being approved, at South Brisbane, West End. How far out do you feel that it would be feasible, appropriate, for Brisbane, Southeast Queensland, to have 50-storey towers?
26: Well, it's less feasible, to be honest. The further out you go, the harder it gets because the surrounding market won't support the construction fundamentals. So

0: likely to work in an outer suburb because the buyers simply won't be there at those price points. The other thing I just say about the Toowong project and the issue about height, if you just jump over the river to West End, we had a classic example of the same thing quite a few years ago at West Village, where developers originally, I think the town plan at the time said, look, you can go to 12 or 13 stories here. They came back with a proposal for around about 20, but with a lot of public, privately owned public space at West Village. And, of course, that was not backed by the council. That was then called in by the state government at the time. There was a lot of argy-bargy, a lot of protests. Everyone was just talking about the height. Well, it's now being built, and no one walking around West Village is craning their necks to the sky trying to count the stories, because we're all focused on the quality experience on the ground, right? So that's a lesson. They got the formula right there. People are now loving West Village. It is a fantastic development, great result for the city.
1: Yeah.
0: And all of that stuff, all of that heated debate about how tall it should be there at West End, it's gone. It's evaporated.
1: Ross, I'm so glad you brought that up, because that's been my argument the whole time along. You don't walk down the street, whether you're in the city, Toowong, wherever it may be, and you walk past a big building, you go, oh, that's big. But you don't stand there and go, oh, is that 20? Is that 30? Is that 50?
0: That's right.
1: You just don't know. And you're right. No. It's what's on the ground level and the ground activation. And this leans into, I guess, the positivity side of this. There was always going to be ground activation at Toowong, and whatever should be built now, I think, needs that. That blend of retail, commercial property, hospitality as well. That is going to be a precinct on that site.
0: Yeah.
1: Restaurants, bars, commercial. This is
0: short-term accommodation.
1: Exactly.
0: Yep.
1: So take Toowong out of it as well. But is this where we should be leaning to, and what you see could be the future for Brisbane?
0: Yeah, well, I think so. Keep in mind too, it's funny when you look back, we've always had these debates, but you think about further up Coronation Drive, there used to be an Arnott's biscuit factory on Coro Drive.
1: I remember the smell.
0: Past it, me too, you can smell it. Well, that's apartments now, right? No one is begging for the biscuit factory to come back. If you go out onto the east side of Brisbane, out there at Combsy, there was an Ampol refinery there, and that's now part of the River Makers development. I mean, go there on a weekend. I mean, you can't move. The place is so incredibly popular.
1: Mm.
0: East Village out of Cannon Hill, that was an old CSIRO research facility. That's now a mix of businesses and housing. And no one in any of these areas which have been redeveloped is calling for the old stuff to come back. So we've got to remind ourselves we can have the debate at the time, and that's appropriate, but the result we get is usually something that's an improvement on what was there before, to the extent that people would never want to turn the clock back to what used to be there.
1: Yeah. Oh, Ross, I'm so glad you've been able to come on and we can and have a discussion about this, because I asked at the beginning of it all, does size matter? And in the end, does size matter? Well, people balking at 50, what if it's 40? Yeah. It's 39. What if it's 20? It's the whole picture, isn't it?
0: Ben, at the end of the day, it's tall. Whether it's 30 or 50, you know, but I have a personal view. I'm not too much bothered by that, provided we get the stuff on the ground right.
1: Spot on.
0: And provided we're not just doing housing. I mean, the thing we've got to remember is, yes, we've got a shortage of housing. We've also got a shortage of schools. We've got a shortage of hospitals. We've got a shortage of pretty much everything. So when the opportunity comes up to introduce a mix of uses, I think it's really important to encourage developers to do that, because housing is the lower hanging fruit. It's the easier financial need to respond to. Commercial offices and hospitals and schools are much harder, but people who live in houses need those things too, right? So if we get the mix of uses right, and if we get the ground plane right, then the height to me becomes a little bit academic, and it's probably the wrong thing to focus on.
1: Good on you, Ross. Thanks for the chat. Ross Elliott, he's the founder and director of Suburban Futures. Do you agree with that? Is height, are we focusing on the wrong thing here? 133-882, the Watch Smoke Alarms open line is open to you.
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3: In Richlands, there's a breakdown for the East Centenary Highway southbound to the left shoulder just near the Gardens Road exit. And that breakdown is now cleared from the Gateway Motorway northbound in Mackenzie, but we are still seeing delays back to the M1. There's some debris on Coronation Drive outbound just before Chaseley Street in Milton. Delays on the M1 northbound from Pimpama to Ormo, then from

0: Logan home to Slacks Creek and Centenary Highway inbound from Darra to Jindalee. With traffic every 10 minutes, it's Olympia on 4BC.
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6: 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Morning, loving the chat about Albo. I'm hoping he will totally undoubtedly himself and show all Australians how understatesman he is like. 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With a script, he's totally useless. Thank you, Helen. It is time for the 7:30.
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0: It's 7:30. Good morning. I'm Georgia Kondek. A home in Moreton Bay has been destroyed by fire overnight and 6 people treated by paramedics. Emergency crews were called to the blaze in Caboolture last night to find the home fully engulfed and the roof collapsed. No one was seriously injured, only one person taken to hospital with minor burns. An analysis believes China test-fired a nuclear-capable missile to flex its military in response to Australia and Fiji striking a historic defence pact. The missile was launched into the Pacific Ocean just hours after Prime Minister Anthony Albanese and his Fijian counterpart signed the agreement in Suva. Chinese officials claim the test did not target any specific country. Pacific security expert Dr. Connor Graham has told Today it is unlikely to be a coincidence.
9: This is the second missile China have ever fired, a test missile that they've publicly announced from a submarine. The other one was in 1982. So for this one to come just a couple of hours after we signed these treaties, it sends a clear message.
0: Meantime, the Prime Minister's diplomatic push continues into the Solomon Islands. Federal politics reporter Nelson Scott.
10: Anthony Albanese is making a lightning stop visit to Honiara today to begin negotiations on a new security treaty aimed at curbing China's influence. He'll also attend Independence Day festivities, marking the first time a foreign leader has been invited to the celebrations. Solomon's PM Matthew Wale has pledged to reset relations with Australia in a sharp pivot from his predecessor's heavy alignment with Beijing. Nelson Scott, Canberra.
0: Senior representatives of TikTok and YouTube will appear before the Royal Commission into Anti-Semitism today. The third block of hearings of the inquiry is focused on hatred online and in the mainstream media. Residents on the New South Wales Central Coast have come together to remember a 4-year-old boy allegedly murdered in an act of domestic violence. The boy's mother is accused of killing him at their Wyong home. An independent review has been launched to determine whether the Department of Communities and Justice responded appropriately to previous reports about the family. Vigil organiser Hayley says it has left everyone heartbroken and shocked.
11: It's absolutely heart-wrenching, but all we have to say to this beautiful boy is rest in peace, fly high.
0: And a recall alert has been issued for some bottles sold by a juice brand due to potential mould contamination. The Summer Snow Pink Lady Apple Juice and Granny Smith Apple Juice are sold online and in some stores. To finance, one Australian dollar is currently buying 69.5 US cents.
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0: Alexandra Iala and Alex de Minaur have both lost fourth round matches at Wimbledon. Craig Gabriel reports.
12: A round after disposing of title holder Iga Swiatek, Alexandra Iala's Wimbledon dream has come crashing down at the hands of Jasmine Paolini, who 2 years ago was a finalist at Wimbledon. Paolini, who remains the only Italian woman to reach the final here, closed out the match 6-4, 4-6, 6-3. She'll play Marta Kostyuk. And in the men's, Alex de Minaur is out, stopped by yet another Italian, Flavio Caboli, 7-5, 7-6, 6-3. De Minaur will be ruining the chances he failed to capitalise on. Craig Gabriel, Wimbledon.
0: At the FIFA World Cup, Spain has defeated Portugal in their round of 16 clash. Spain now move into the quarterfinals and will take on the winner of the later game today, USA and Belgium. Meantime, UEFA has condemned FIFA over its handling of the red card for US star Philan Bolagun. And the Maroons are making their way to Brisbane ahead of tomorrow night's State of Origin decider. That's news and sport.
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13: 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Anzac Avenue, Hillcrest.
15: There's a crash on Rosemary Street at Crocus Street in Inala and a breakdown for the Centenary Highway southbound on the left shoulder just near the Gardens Road exit in Richlands. The M1's heavy northbound through Ormo, then from Logan Home to Slacks Creek and delays on the Gateway Motorway northbound from Callanvale to Mackenzie. Pacific Motorway slow inbound around Upper Macrobat, also through Woolloongabba, and delays on the Centenary Highway inbound from Dara to Jindalee. With traffic every 10 minutes, it's Olympia on 4BC.
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0: Partly cloudy over Brisbane this morning, reaching a top of 22 degrees in the city and Ipswich, 21 degrees for the Bayside. Looking ahead, mostly sunny tomorrow, slight chance of a shower and a top of 22. Possible showers on Thursday, 21 degrees, and similar conditions on Friday. On Moreton Bay, southerly winds 15 to 20 knots, seas around a metre. Right now it's 13 degrees at Toowong. I'm Georgia Kondek. 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
6: Starting to warm up just gradually on Origin Eve, 13 degrees of green slopes. 7:37, Brent Tate in an hour's time. Origin wingers. New South Wales have been dominated entire series, yet they drop a winger. Is there method in that madness? I'm going to speak to one of our greatest along. He also one of a man of the match, Brent Tate, from the wing. Perfect man to talk to on Origin Eve. Auctions clearance rates, they are falling. But is it helping young Australians get into their first homes like the Albanese government had hoped it would? I'll be speaking to someone at the coalface very shortly. But let's get to your feedback. What about this? This is going absolutely gangbusters on the text line this morning. 0499 880 882. Darren has said, if I went on national TV and said what Albo did, when I got home, my suitcase would have been packed and outside the locked front door. Darren, yeah, I hear you. Loud and clear, exactly. Noel, good morning. This is Noel from Zilmia. If it was the opposition leader that had actually did that or said that, would the Prime Minister be saying, that's okay, it's just a bit of fun, or would we be asking them to be sacked? And would all the female Labor politicians, would they be sitting back and being quiet about it? Noel, it's a really, really good point. Peter from Redland Bay, he says when it comes to the Prime Minister, he shouldn't just be investigated. He should be investigated for sexual harassment. He should be investigated for insider trading. Knowing what he knew about the changes his government were going to do and then selling properties plus the dirty deal with the Greens Party. Peter, thank you. Everyone venting their frustrations. Is this just a case of, I don't know, trying to be one of the lads, having a laugh? That's what one of our texters said earlier today. I don't think that at all, but it's over to you on the 4BC open line. Watch smoke alarms. Thanks to them. Chris at Greens Creek, he said, very good morning to you, Ben. This is just another of many poor decisions, dumb decisions being advised to our Prime Minister by his advisers. Could you imagine? In my mind, our greatest Prime Minister, John Howard, even contemplating something like this? I don't think so. And what about the other scenario? Let's say it's Julia Gillard being approached to do this. Again, I don't think so. Worst Prime Minister the federal government of Australia has seen in our history, in my opinion. Enjoy your day. Chris, thank you. After that, tirade. If you've got a differing opinion, open to that this morning, 1-3-3-882, 0499-880-882. From the females I've spoken to, they feel betrayed by the Prime Minister. And I'm speaking of those who normally don't engage in political discourse or even care about what's happening in the bubble in Canberra. But this they do care about. When the leader of the country betrays them like this, you bet they care. 7:40.
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21: In Inala, there's a crash on Rosemary Street at Crocus Street, and there's a breakdown for the Gateway Motorway northbound in Mackenzie, and delays are reaching back to the M1 off-ramp. So for the M1 northbound from Pimpamar to Yatala, then from Logan Home to Slacks Creek, and the Pacific Motorway inbound from 8 Mile Plains to Tarragindi. So on the Centenary Highway inbound Darra to Jindalee, and the Bruce Highway southbound from North Lakes down to the Pine River Bridge. With traffic every 10 minutes, it's Olympia on 4BC.
6: 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Nightmares on the M1. 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

0: Oh, there we go. Gareth, thank you for your text. Great fan sporting traditions. That's the Port Adelaide crowd at the Showdown singing Never Tear Us Apart. 133-882 on the eve of Origin, where we're all yelling Queenslander at the top of our voice, where we're watching a World Cup where different fans and their sporting traditions, from the Norway's Viking Row to England fans singing Oasis to their players. The greatest, well, your favourite, sporting traditions as a fan. 133-882. The Watch Smoke Alarms is open for business. Hey, look, this weekend it was another horror one, if you like to call it that, for Brisbane real estate. Across the country, less than half of all properties that went to auction were sold. In Brisbane, the picture is even more grim. We lag behind at 23.8, so 24%, less than 24% clearance rate when it came to auctions. The week before, it was almost 40%. Like, that is a dramatic drop. This time last year, Brisbane had the best clearance rate in the country. So what's happened? Is it a cost of living that's biting? Is it the budget fallout? I mean, this hasn't even come into law yet. Joining us now is Paul Curtin. He's the Managing Director at Place Estate Agents. Paul, why are things changing? Why are things going bad in Brisbane when it comes to auctions? Good morning.
1: Yeah, good morning, Ben. Good to be here. And we did notice that on Saturdays. No doubt that was our sharpest weekend on the clearance rates. Look, markets are based on fear. We can talk about confidence, but really it's based on fear. And yeah, if we go back last year, probably for the last 7 years, it's been the fear of missing out. So, you know, people make decisions quickly because they want to get in and they're concerned that if they don't buy, the value will go up. What we're seeing at the moment, coming into 2026 with the myriad of things that have happened both locally and overseas, is that fear index has now moved to the fear of overpaying. So buyers are slowing their decision down. I think coupling the weekend that we've just had, it is the school holiday block. Traditionally, we do get a lot of people away. So measurement comes over time, and I don't think you can ever isolate to one weekend. Our actual June clearance rates finished at 57% for our business, so much higher than the weekend that we have seen.
0: What do you put that down to? Not what do you put it down to, but when you have a look at the buyers in the market, I mean, I just rattled off percentages then.
1: Yes.
0: But buyers, I mean, what are some? Can you give me some real numbers of people? Is that a quantitative figure?
1: Yeah, we talk about sort of what an A open home might look like.
0: Yeah.
1: Now, last year, an A open home might look like 25 groups through the door. So, you know, people have responded. The equivalent of that today might be 10. So, again, our expectations are that we are going to see probably less than half the buyers through the open home.
0: All right. So do you think this has been an impact of, I mean, you said fear, and is it the fear of the unknown? Because I'm Jim Chalmers, Anthony Albany, they're saying we want to make it more affordable for younger Australians. So if it's starting to slow, and if it's even starting to go backwards, doesn't that make it more affordable for younger Australians?
1: It does. And I think fortunately for people buying in Brisbane, no matter what the government does, we are in good territory moving forward. Now, I mean, the government is confusing all of us because they give the first home buyers the sugar hit of the guarantee, and then they come in and make these changes. And of course, we're reading lots of headlines about negative equity in those properties. I don't believe that's occurred in Brisbane at this stage. I think if you bought a property last year as a first home buyer, the value would still be about the same. It might even still be a little bit more. Brisbane is going to perform incredibly well to 2032. There is no doubt about that. Now, it's not just the games infrastructure. There is more non-games infrastructure occurring in Brisbane to that period. Ben, the other thing that's going to happen beyond 2032 is the generational wealth transfer from baby boomers. So they're going to hand that money to their offspring.
0: Yeah.
1: It's going to bring a whole sea of lifestyle property into the market, and those buyers are going to be buying that property.
0: What are you seeing now as far as the buyers? Who are they? Are they the first-time buyers? Are they investors? Or you can see that those who are turning up or not turning up.
1: Correct. And there's no question the investors are on the sidelines. That's we can acknowledge that. But it's really healthy. Could I give you a case study? A suburb in Brisbane, Camp Hill.
0: Yep.
1: This was probably traditionally a housing commission part of Camp Hill. This is a street where it's more or less been rebuilt over the past 20 years. We stood on the front lawn of that property 2 weeks ago, There would have been 100 people. We had 6 registered bidders, a brand new build home, and it sold under the hammer for $4.35 million.
0: Wow.
1: You would have thought you were in COVID times. So what you're still seeing is the owner-occupier, if it's finished product where they can control through their purchase price, that's where there's a lot of confidence in the marketplace.
0: Paul Curtin, my guest this morning, is the Managing Director at Place Estate Agents. So Paul, you mentioned the generational wealth, which baby boomers, some kicking in now, 32, we're probably going to see more. What if you don't have that as a first home buyer?
1: Yeah, and that's going to be a real struggle. There's no doubt about that. And no doubt that is government's motivation to try and make it more affordable for people coming in. Whether that works, certainly the jury is out. Certainly the finger in the air test is that it isn't going to work. And that is going to be difficult. I have two young adult children myself, and we sit and have those dinner conversations at nighttime working out how they're going to be able to save and how they're going to be able to afford property. I don't perhaps have the total answer to that this morning, Ben.
0: Oh, okay. I was going to get you to peer into your crystal ball then. So short term, clearance rates down, auctions, yep, school holidays, uncertainty, fear, everything that you've just mentioned. How is this going to continue? Trend, is it a blip? Could it go back up? Do you think it could continue going down?
1: Well, I think nationally it's been a sharper response to the changes to market. So let's be clear, after 7 years of real prosperity, particularly on the eastern seaboard, the market was always going to cool this year. So then you've had the perfect storm of course, inflation, interest rates, the war in the Middle East, fuel prices rolling into the budget. So we've had a larger set of, I guess, ingredients than you would have ever expected. The market is starting to normalise with it. So again, we're not turning up to work and talking about all of these. Everyone's back to work. Everyone is getting back on the job. And I think what you'll see by the end of the year is you'll see an increase in volume, and you'll see buyers basically saying, okay, this is where we want to be long term, and they'll adopt the changes.
0: All right, volume. Final question to you. Can you see it coming on? Supply, demand. That's the big thing. Have you, in your experience, what you've seen, pipeline coming through, is that demand, is that supply going to increase anytime soon?
1: I think we'll see the highest supply in the marketplace for the past 7 years in spring this year. So if you were looking to sell at the moment, this is the time to do it because you don't have the competing supply, and buyer levels will stay about the same. But we are going to see an increase certainly as we head into spring. I mean, clearly the number one factor in all of this is actually going to be what happens with interest rates.
0: Yeah.
1: And if there is a sharper fall, and if this, you know, if the headlines actually become the article, we may see a reduction in interest rates before the end of the year. And certainly, I think there's no doubt we will see that next year. Remember that we're closer to 5%. Where the RBA would actually like interest rates to be is closer to 3%. And that's just to be normal. And to actually stimulate it, you would need to go beyond that. So 2027 is going to become a very interesting year in what happens with monetary policy.
0: Mate, you've been a wealth of information this morning because so many people listening come at it from all different ways. You may have your money, your super, everything tied up in property. You may have adult children like you and I trying to get into the market. You may be trying to get into the market yourself. For everyone, it is a different scenario, but I appreciate you stepping us through what it's like at the coalface, what we're seeing, some of the reasons why, and what we could be expecting. Paul Curtin, thanks for dropping by this morning. Oh, actually, before I let you go, I've got to ask you, do you have a favourite sporting fan tradition?
1: I love singing the song when my beloved Bombers have won. So I'll be there.
0: Do you remember the words?
1: I do. Sunday afternoon. I'm not sure I'll be singing it against the Lions, but hey, look, there's two tips for you, Ben. Brisbane will win the premiership, and Brisbane real estate will serve you well in the long term.
0: Paul Curtin, thank you, mate. 7:53, Origin Eve. Let's take a check of the roads.
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3: In Inala, there's a crash on Rosemary Street at Crocus Street, and there's a breakdown for the Centenary Highway southbound, the left shoulder near the Gardens Road exit in Richlands. A breakdown for the M1 northbound in the left shoulder just after Lexington Drive in Underwood. That's causing some minor delays, but the M1 is heavy northbound from Oxenford to Ormo. Then from Logan Home to Slacks Creek, and the lights are out in Waterford on Beanley Road, the Gardner Road intersection. With traffic every 10 minutes, it's Olympia on 4BC.
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0: Slam and Sam Leckie, Origin Eve. What's the latest out of both camps? Actually, let's talk about the camp that counts, Queensland camp.
11: Well, it's all been smooth sailing for Queensland this entire series, really. And I don't know.
0: We had a bloke sent off. Not that smooth sailing.
11: Give me a second. I don't know about you, but I feel like since that point, it's been a really weird vibe around this series. Am I the only one that sort of feels that? That it's been not flat necessarily, but I'm thinking about Game 1, 2024, Joseph Swale is sent off after 4 minutes.
0: Yeah.
11: And the entire 2 weeks following that, we spoke about the decision and the send-off and Kalyn Ponga and the repercussions from that, which was New South Wales winning the game. But after the one in 2024 where Joseph Swale takes Reece Walsh's head off, you've got Billy Slater having jibes at the New South Wales camp. You've got the glass houses sledge back from Michael Maguire. There's been none of that this series, which I don't know if it's just because a lot of the airspace has been taken up by the World Cup. That could be a part of it.
0: But World Cup soccer over Origin.
11: But it's really only been this week where we've had a couple of jibes come from the New South Wales camp. You had Hudson Young saying that Sam Walker defends on the wing, so it's hard to get at him.
0: Yeah.
11: Which, I mean, you can find a way, Hudson, I'm sure. And the other one was yesterday where apparently New South Wales have sent a bit of a missive to the NRL to keep an eye on Harry Grant's Cameron Smith-like tactics, talking to the referee throughout the game and just bringing up little things here and there to put calls in the referee's mind at points throughout the game, which was Cameron Smith was a master at it. And Harry Grant did plenty of learning off Cam Smith at Melbourne Storm, didn't he?
0: Master and apprentice. Yeah, yes. Exactly right. But if that's what you're worried about, if you're in New South Wales and you're worried about Harry Grant talking to the referee, come on.
11: And this is what I mean about it being pretty smooth sailing for Queensland. They've kind of just sat to the side and let New South Wales put their foot in their own mouth. Because it's been since Casey Maguire's name was read out in the team announcement for New South Wales way back before game one, it's been a snowballing of embarrassing moments for New South Wales, which was only punctuated by a pretty shallow win in game one. But I'm hoping that as we get towards kickoff tomorrow night, that everything's starting to build up. I'm feeling nervous as a New South Wales fan, and I'm sure you're feeling the same as a Queensland fan.
0: Oh, yeah, nervous, of course, because there's no guarantee that we're going to win at home. We haven't won at home in 3 years. That's the big thing. Suncorp Stadium has lost its fear factor. What I love, though, is when it was being 13-13, New South Wales have been completely dominated across the park.
11: Except for a couple of lucky tries in game two.
0: But then Laurie goes and changes his team and sacks a winger. Drops a winger.
11: Yeah.
0: Drops a winger.
11: Huge call.
0: It's 8 o'clock.
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14: It's 8 o'clock. Good morning. I'm Georgia Kondek. The Federal Defence Minister is describing China's launch of a nuclear-capable missile into the Pacific Ocean as concerning for regional peace. The launch of the missile, fitted with a dummy warhead, came just hours after Australia and Fiji signed a historic defence pact in Suva. The Chinese Navy insists the test upheld international law and did not target any specific country. But Richard Miles was told today the action destabilises efforts to make the Pacific an ocean of peace.
15: See us very much increasing our own defence capability, but also working very closely with our neighbours and our partners immediately around our borders.
14: Meantime, the Prime Minister will meet with his Solomon Islands counterpart today. The leaders are expected to begin negotiations on a new security treaty to curb China's influence in the region. The visit follows Solomon's PM, Matthew Wale, pledging to reset relations with Australia in a pivot from his predecessor's heavy alignment with Beijing. A family home has been destroyed by fire in the Moreton Bay region. Around 10 o'clock last night, emergency crews were called to the blaze at Caboolture, where the home was found fully engulfed and the roof collapsed. Six people were treated by paramedics, with only one transported to hospital with minor burns. Investigations into the cause are now underway. The Forensic Crash Unit is investigating a serious incident in the scenic rim. Yesterday afternoon, two cars collided on the Mount Lindsay Highway at Glen Eagle. A child was airlifted to hospital with life-threatening injuries, and two others were also transported. Police are appealing for anyone with information or footage of the crash to come forward. Brisbane's property market has seen a rapid fall in the latest round of auctions. Only 23.8% of homes that went under the hammer sold, which is a fall from the previous week at 39.3%. Place Estate Agents Managing Director Paul Curtin has told Ben Davis it comes down to a fear of overpaying.
1: So buyers are slowing their decision down. I think coupling the weekend that we've just had, it is the school holiday block. Traditionally, we do get a lot of people away. Measurement comes over time, and I don't think you can ever isolate to one weekend.
14: And Brisbane has recorded its warmest start to winter in 10 years. According to the Weather Bureau, the city's minimum temperature for June was 10 degrees, the warmest since 2016. A high-pressure system over Tasmania is allegedly stopping a blast of cold air reaching the state. To finance, the Dow Jones has closed up 155 points at 53,055 and one Australian dollar buying 69.5 US cents.
13: 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Loans for the self-employed, because payslips don't tell the full story. 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
14: Cameron Munster says his Maroons are ready to face a Blues ambush. Queensland go into tomorrow night's decider as heavy favourites to retain the State of Origin Shield, but Munster insists New South Wales will relish one their underdog tag at the scene of their 2024 heroics.
16: You know, their back's against the wall and they've had a lot of media, you know, criticise them, and we know they're coming to the Brizzy for an ambush and we're up for the challenge.
14: Meantime, the Blues are preparing to let the criticism of the side and their coach fuel their performance in the Origin decider tomorrow night. At the FIFA World Cup, Spain has booked their place in the quarterfinals after defeating Portugal 1-0. They will take on the winner of the USA and Belgium game, which will kick off later this morning. And Alex de Minaur admits he has been left doubting himself after a fourth round exit at Wimbledon. It's 8:04. That's the very latest news and sport.
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20: There's a crash on Beaudesert Road northbound just before Granard Road in Usherfield, with heavy delays reaching back to Acacia Ridge and also delays back along Ryawina Road. Still a crash in Inala on Rosemary Street at Crocus Street, and there's a breakdown in Richlands, the Centenary Highway southbound on the left shoulder just near the Gardens Road exit. Delays on the Ipswich Motorway inbound Darra to Oxley, and Centenary Highway inbound from Sumner to Jindalee. With traffic every 10 minutes, it's Olympia on 882 4BC.
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20: Partly cloudy over Brisbane today with a top of 22 degrees in the city, the same in Ipswich and 21 on the Bayside. Looking ahead, mostly sunny tomorrow with the slight chance of a shower and a top of 22 degrees. Possible showers on Thursday, getting up to 21 degrees and similar conditions expected on Friday. On Moreton Bay, southerly winds 15 to 20 knots with seas around a metre. Right now it's 11 degrees at Browns Plains. I'm Georgia Kondek with more news at 8.30 on your news leader, Brisbane's 4BC.
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0: Origin Eve, 7 minutes past 8. Thank you for your company. D out at Ipswich, up the Maroon, says D. Yes, exactly right. We're getting our Origin vibe on in half an hour's time. We're going to catch up with Brent Tate. He has won an Origin Man of the Match award from the wing before. That's right. That was in 2013 in a decider. Now, why I want to speak to Tatey, wingers have been taking centre stage. Selwyn Cobbo, last match, in my opinion, was probably man of the match. He certainly had a massive impact on what Queensland did, scoring tries, busting tackles, setting them up as far as a role in New South Wales. And on the other side of things, Brian To'o was the one that was dropped, their winger, their go-to winger for the last 20-odd matches. He's been a staple, but he's been dropped, even though the rest of his teammates were dominated across the park. So I thought he'd be the perfect man to talk to. And also, when it comes to Origin images, Origin folklore, him crow pecking Greg Bird, that's a standout for me. Actually, which Blues player would you like to see crow pecked? Are there any now? See, it's kind of what Sam was talking about before, that the hate, the build up, it's not there. It's just been really low key. 133-882, the Watch Smoke Alarms open line, open for business, 0499-880-882.
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0: Coffee this morning with a flavour of Origin dipped in it. Should the team bus be allowed to travel down Caxton Street again? Billy Moore is an Origin icon here in Queensland. We know that, and he's launched a new campaign. Well, that's not new. That's just our call. But Billy says he wants to see the return of the team bus, plural, buses, travelling down Caxton Street. What we know, it buoys the Queensland team and it also makes the Cockroaches very uncomfortable. Uncomfortable? You don't think so? We'll take a listen to the way Andrew Johns talks about the bus down Caxton Street.
3: They're just going down Caxton Street. They would all come out of the pubs and they'd just be all smashing the bus, throwing full cans of beer. And I remember getting at the bottom of the hill where you come down the hill at Caxton Street and you get to the traffic lights and Suncorp Stadium's on your left and you can see Wally's statue. And we got to the lights and I used to sit up the front left of the bus. So this old lady's walking across the road. She would have been mid-70s, even late-70s. And she was, like, peering at the front of the bus and I sort of waved to her. And then she saw who it was and she's just gone, give me the big bird.
0: There we go, getting the bird. What have the power brokers had to say about this? I mean, this is what it comes down to, right? Queensland Police aren't keen. City Council said, well, we haven't had any application for this, so let's see what the police say. And what did they say? Yeah, not keen. What are your thoughts? The last time we saw the bus go down Caxton Street, 2011. And as we've seen last weekend, when the pubs, clubs opened up at 4 a.m. for the Socceroos, we can behave ourselves. We can, right? I mean, this comes down to behaviour and personal responsibility. Do you feel that the Caxton Street crowd could behave themselves and ensure that the buses do travel down Caxton Street safely? Sure, make some noise, but you're not throwing any bottles, glasses, cans, right? 1-3-3-882-0499-880-882. Should the team bus, is our coffee poll this morning, should the team bus be allowed to travel down Caxton Street again? Billy Moore certainly thinks so. What say you?
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20: In Archerfield, there's a crash on Beaudesert Road northbound just before Granard Road, with delays heavy there in all directions at that intersection. Also a crash in Inala on Rosemary Street at Croker Street, and a breakdown for the Centenary Highway southbound in the left shoulder just near the Gardens Road exit in Richlands. Delays on the M1 northbound from Logan Home to Slacks Creek and Pacific Motorway inbound, 8 Mile Plains to Tarragindi, and the Gateway Motorway is heavy northbound in Tingalpa. With traffic every 10 minutes, it's Olympia on 4BC.
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0: 8:15, Jason Matthews not too far away. We'll find out what's coming up after 9 o'clock today. Coffee poll, overwhelmingly, you say yes, 75%. Should the Origin team bus be allowed down Caxton Street? Once again, to me, this comes down to whether you can be trusted. Can you? Can you be trusted to go out and not cause a public nuisance of yourself or desecrate property by throwing bottles, cans at these buses? 1-3-3-882-0499-880-882. Benny Bulls text in. He said, "Hey, morning, mate. The Prime Minister is not a statesman at all. His name should not be mentioned with our other great statesmen like Prime Ministers of the past. He shouldn't be in the position at all. He's nothing but a Howzo Bogan from Darlinghurst, Camperdown and Marrickville that should not have got out of his Howzo suburb in Sydney." Whew. Benny, take a breath. But there we go. Loud and clear. I think that sums up what many are saying this morning.
24: Time to find out what's happening on 4BC Mornings.
0: Hello, great man.
8: Hello, mate. How are you?
0: No, good. I'm looking at you. You had your head down. You look like a New South Wales fan the day after State of Origin.
8: What do you mean, after a loss?
0: Yeah. That's what you look like.
8: Queensland deserved favourites for tomorrow's night's game.
0: We haven't won at Suncorp Stadium in 3 years. We are the underdogs.
8: You'll win easily, mate. Congratulations on another series win. Seriously, Ben, you can't keep playing this underdog card. New South Wales are. We've got the worst coach, right? We've had to make 30,000 changes during this entire series. We haven't had the same team. We don't have a bloke called Munster in our team. Sammy Walker, who's playing, is great guns. A bloke called Ponga at the back. I mean, Reece Walsh can't even get on the field. I mean, seriously. So, when you've got all these players who can't get on, this is, again, deserved favourites and deserved victors. Well done. Congratulations.
0: That's what I love about New South Welshmen. They just eat their own.
8: Because we don't get it, do we?
0: That's right.
8: We don't get Origin. New South Wales don't get Origin. Hey, I love Ben's text.
0: Yeah.
8: Of course the team bus should be going down Caxton Street. Can I tell you a quick story about Ryan Girdler?
0: Yeah, go on.
8: I was working with him at another radio station, We had to go from the studios down to the stadium. And I said, "Let's just duck down Caxton Street." He goes, "I can't, Jase." I go, "Why?" He goes, "I can't. I'm traumatized." I thought he was joking. And I go, "We're all walking." There was myself, another producer, Bill Harrigan, the referee, and Ryan said, "Come on, girls, we'll just do it. We're protection." We went down Caxton Street. We got to the Caxton Hotel. And from the back of the bar, you could hear someone say, "Girdler takes it somewhere." And he goes, "Told ya." And Bill Harrigan said, quote unquote, "No one ever says anything to me." I go, "Because you're a ref, mate." So if the bus goes back down Caxton Street, I think it's a great idea, Michelle. I think it's a fantastic idea. But you're going to traumatise some New South Wales players for years to come. But are we going to throw bottles? Are Queensland's going to throw bottles at them again like they used to?
0: No, and that's the thing. That's the question it comes down to. Can you be trusted? That's what it's about.
8: Well, it's a cost of living crisis. Who's throwing a full stubby at a bus, Ben? Only the rich.
0: What's coming up after 9?
8: Lots coming up after 9 o'clock this morning. We will look at State of Origin, of course, for tomorrow. I was caught up in those roadworks this morning on the M1, and I left home at about 4:20, so I was one of the lucky ones. I was only delayed by 40 minutes this morning. But by the time I got to work, traffic is back to Helensvale. Like, it's incredible on the M1 heading north because some roadworks have been lee. Incredible. 4 lanes down to 2. But in the meantime, you go, "Well, I might just catch the train." "Oh, wait, I can't because the trains are doing rail line works. So I can't get a train all the way to Brisbane." So these are trips that normally take, 55 minutes by train. from, let's say, going from Narang or Helensvale to Roma Street, 55 minutes. Today, 2 hours by train and bus. And then he had a two-hour wait on the M1. Like, this is ridiculous. This is the Olympic City in 2032, and we can't get two departments to talk to each other? Why are we doing this, Ben?
0: They will argue it's school holidays, and it's the non-peak time when it comes to traffic and commuters going to. That's their argument, not mine.
8: No, but I get that. That's probably the only time you can do it, or maybe Christmas. I don't know. But, Ben, not when you can't catch a train. So normally you'd go.
0: Oh, no, but the argument would be for both because they're doing works on the rail.
8: That's
0: right?
8: What I'm saying.
0: Yeah.
8: It's 2 hours to get a train from Helensvale to Roma Street.
0: Yeah,
8: it's 2 hours to. It was 2 hours this morning during peak hour, 7 o'clock, to drive from Helensvale to Roma Street. Like, fair dinkum. This is the Olympic City in 2032. Don't do both at once because you're already taking a lot of people off the train back into cars while all these works are going on. You imagine tomorrow night with the amount of people coming from the south side up to Suncorp to watch the footy.
0: Mm.
8: Can't go by train. Well, you can go by train. You'll probably need to leave at 1 o'clock to make kickoff. And same with the car. It's, Ben, these people have no brains. We've reached out, obviously, to Main Roads for a comment this morning, but oh my God.
0: Jason, I feel your frustration, but I'm going to play devil's advocate here because we can't be shouting from the treetops, get stuff done, let's get going,
8: but
0: let's
8: do it
0: move
8: smart,
0: it.
8: Ben. Do it in a smart way. Do one at a time. I mean,
0: but that delays it. I feel that frustration, but this is short-term pain for long-term gain.
8: Well, because you really don't travel from the south side.
0: 100% I don't, so which is why I can say
8: north
0: that.
8: Another north side idiot having his say. But seriously, Ben, it's just ridiculous. We'll look at that after 9 o'clock this morning. Also, the impact with these new, what is it, break bail, go to jail, the slogan, the new T-shirt.
0: Yeah.
8: Still no meat on the bones on this as well. And again, I'm a Chris Afully fan. I don't want people coming at me going, oh, stop bagging the government. I'm a fan, but I just want to see some meat on the bones. I'm going to have a look at the other side of the coin. What's it going to be like for our corrections officers?
0: Mm.
8: Because we're going to, once it's fleshed out and we get all the information, we're going to have an influx of juveniles staying in detention, right?
0: Yep.
8: Have we got the facility? Do we have the staff? Now, these are staff who are claiming that they're already stretched. So I want to get the other side of the story. I'm going to put some meat on the bones on that story after 9 o'clock this morning as well.
0: Beautiful, Jace.
8: Do you smell nice, Ben.
0: Do you know what today is?
8: The 7th of the 7th.
0: It's also, if I've got my sums, it's 25 years since Souths were brought back into
8: fantastic
0: the competition.
8: Yeah, what now?
0: Yeah, I think there was someone like who's running the country now that had fair.
8: He had nothing.

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1: There's a crash on the Gateway Motorway northbound. The right lane is blocked in Tingalpa with delays heavy back to Belmont. Also a crash on Beaudesert Road northbound just near Granada Road in Rocklea. That's got delays heavy back to Acacia Ridge. And a breakdown for the M1 northbound just before exit 35 in Yatala. It is heavy on the M1 northbound from Oxenford to Pimpamar, then from Logan Home to Slacks Creek, and Centenary Highway inbound from Sumner to Jindalee. With traffic every 10 minutes, it's Olympia on 4BC.
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2: Patrick on the text line 0499 880 882. He said Jason should change his name to Shark because he bites like one with the laughing emoji. Patrick, I know he's easy to wind up, isn't he? He's easy to wind up. No name on this text. Oh, goodness me. 342, please stop talking about sport. I'm over it. Talk about anything else. I think I'll have to go to 3AW. Roo, we are the sporting capital of Australia. It is pumping so much money into our economy. We're about to host in the next 6 years the biggest sporting event on the planet. But it is so much more than that. Sport is the catalyst for getting things done. It is the connecting point for society. It's the great uniter. It doesn't matter if you're a barrister or a barista, whether you're a chief executive or an executive chef, whether you work in IT or sell tea. Sport brings everyone together. And I'm so sorry that you don't see it that way. That's fine. You also have the option to switch the channel as well. You're going to hate this because one of our sporting greats, Brent Tate, State of Origin legend, is going to be coming up after the news at 8:30. Oh, actually, no, here we go. I will, just for you, I will do this. You're actually going to hate it. Apologies. No, I'm not sorry at all. On this day in history, one of Brisbane's best was born.

0: in Victoria. Yeah, look, it's a very happy 51st birthday to Michael Voss.
1: It's a very crowded forward line. It should suit Collingwood. Oh, he's gone the roost.
2: Oh, no.
1: Oh, no. Oh, yes. Michael Voss. Yes. And look at the celebration of the Lions. I mean, we're talking about the game going a bit flat. He's turned it around, hasn't he?
3: No, this is a shorter ground than Optus Oval.
0: Matty Campbell and commentary there. That was back in 2000. That's when Vossie roosted a 75-metre goal at the Gabba. Absolutely walloped it. He moved to Beenleigh at the age of 11, played his first senior footy game at 15 years of age for Morningside. 2 years later, he was a Brisbane Bear. He became the first Queenslander to win a Brownlow medal. That was 96. He was named captain of the Lions alongside Lynchy after that merger with Fitzroy in 97. And then he would go on to captain the Brisbane Lions into four straight grand finals, including that famous three-peat. Oh, don't forget, robbed of a Norm Smith too in 2002. So whilst his coaching career hasn't reached those dizzying heights, we still wish Vossie a happy birthday, mate. 51st. Outstanding stuff. I'm going to get back to your thoughts. The coffee poll as well. Now 60%. Yes, the team bus should be going down Caxton Street. Right now, though, George is in the newsroom. It is time for the 8:30 news.
4: Beenleigh, Bracken Ridge, Bowen Hills, Boondall, 4BC is Brisbane.
5: It's 8:30. Good morning. I'm Georgia Kondek. Australia, New Zealand and Japan are condemning China's test launch of a nuclear-capable missile in the South Pacific. News of the test came just hours after Australia signed a historic defence alliance with Fiji. Beijing maintains the launch was unrelated to the deal. A child has been rushed to hospital following a serious traffic crash in the Scenic Rim. Initial investigations found two cars collided at an intersection on the Mount Lindsay Highway at Gleneagle yesterday afternoon. Two other people were taken to hospital with non-life-threatening injuries. The forensic crash team is investigating. A teenager will appear in court today after being charged with allegedly crashing a stolen car in Moreton Bay. Amy Drew has more.
6: Police allege the 15-year-old boy from Kalunga stole a white Mazda CX-9 early yesterday morning before stealing petrol from a service station in Maroombah Downs. Almost 3 hours later, the Mazda was allegedly involved in a traffic crash on the Diagula Highway in Wamuran. The alleged offender fled the scene. Police took the teen into custody a short time later. He's charged with one count each of stealing, unlawful use of a motor vehicle, failure to remain at incident and render assistance, driving of motor vehicle without a driver licence and entering a dwelling with intent at night. Amy Drew, Brisbane.
5: A Liberal senator is criticising how defence spending is managed, arguing we can be using the currently allocated money more efficiently. Jess Collins used Senate estimates to question bureaucrats about how much and how long it would take for something such as changing a light bulb at a military site. Collins says she has since learned it cost around $500, and that is just one example.
7: Currently, we have about $14 billion being poured into maintenance. We've been looking at Victoria Barracks, Sydney. So, you know, they're selling off 67 bases. One of them is Victoria Barracks, Sydney. We've also got the other Victoria Barracks as well.
5: A crossbench MP is urging political leaders to think twice before engaging with social media personalities. The Prime Minister has apologised as he faces ongoing controversy around his comments about Kylie Minogue during an appearance on a podcast. Teal MP Monique Ryan has told Today Australians expect better.
8: Embarrassing, really cringy sort of engagement with social media commentators. It doesn't reflect well on the Prime Minister. It doesn't reflect well on our administration, and would really like to see better from leaders on both sides in the future.
5: And the National Film and Sound Archive is looking for new sounds to add to its collection. Nominations have opened for Sounds of Australia, the body's annual celebration of recorded sound. The public is being asked to submit recordings that have shaped the nation's culture, historical and social life. To finance, one Australian dollar is buying 69.5 US cents.
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5: Wallabies fullback Jock Campbell is in line for his maiden test on home soil this weekend. The Queenslander shone in Australia's two-point loss to Ireland and is eager to hold his starting jersey for Saturday. Campbell says they've learnt their lessons and are ready for France.
2: It's just a few moments, I guess. They were very clinical, you know, when they got some opportunities. I think we let a couple slip. And looking at review, you know, I guess that's hard to take because we did have our opportunities, but I guess we're excited to sort of rectify that this week.
5: In World Cup action, Spain has defeated Portugal and will now advance into the quarterfinals and take on the winner of the USA and Belgium game, which kicks off later this morning. And Aussie Alex de Minaur says it breaks him inside that his hard work isn't paying off as he was knocked out of the Wimbledon in the fourth round. That's news and sport.
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10: There's a crash on the Gateway Motorway northbound. Lanes are blocked in Tingalpa with very heavy delays now reaching back to Mackenzie. There's a breakdown for the M1 northbound just before exit 35 in Yatala. And that crash is now cleared from Beaudesert Road northbound in Archerfield and delays are now easing. Slow for the M1 northbound around Oxenford to Pimpamar, then from Logan Home to Slacks Creek and Pacific Motorway inbound 8 Mile Plains to Tarragindi. With traffic every 10 minutes, it's Olympia on 4BC.
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5: Partly cloudy over Brisbane today with a top of 22 degrees in the city, the same in Ipswich and 21 on the Bayside. Looking ahead, a mostly sunny day tomorrow, slight chance of a shower with a top of 22 degrees. Thursday, possible showers with a top of 21 and similar conditions on Friday. On Moreton Bay, southerly winds up to 20 knots, sea sitting around a metre. Right now it's 15 degrees in Bald Hills. I'm Georgia Kondek with more news at 9 on your news leader, Brisbane's 4BC.
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0: At 23 away from 9, thanks for your company this Origin Eve. Brent Tate is standing by. One of the handful of players has actually won a Man of a Match award in a State of Origin, and he's done it from the wing as well. Wingers on a wing and a prayer, both Queensland and at New South Wales tomorrow night. I've got a double to give away to that new experience at Sirame. We'll be doing that before 9 o'clock this morning. Your texts are coming through about great fan traditions. Doesn't have to be sport. This one is from Renee. She said, Ben, what about going to concerts and putting your torchlight on your phone when the slow songs come on? Now, that's something. It used to be lighters, didn't it, in the day? And now everyone's got a light on their phone, so that's one way of doing it. Ben, I don't know if anyone's mentioned this, Canberra's Viking clap. Yeah, no, that's a good one. Well, that came from Iceland, their soccer team and the Viking clap that started there. Norway do the Viking row. Iceland do the Viking clap. So do the Canberra Raiders. Keep them coming through. Great sporting or fan traditions. Doesn't have to be sport, fan traditions. We're seeing one of the great ones tomorrow night when we play under when Queensland rolls out in State of Origin and the Queenslander call goes out. Just like this. Here we go. Only one from Billy this time. Only one, exactly. One man who's played under that call, when the crowd gets behind it, maybe the team's called it out, is standing by. Because I want to continue chatting to Origin legends this week, bringing the stories from inside that arena, from the players that were there, and this is one of them.
15: The first one who gets around O'Donnell, he goes out for Brent Tate. Tate goes for the pedal. Menzies after him, won't get him. Tate will score. He'll bring it around. He'll make it a certain six-pointer. Brent Tate, brilliant try.
0: What about that? A man whose CV reads like this. Four Origin deciders, win, tick. Yep, including that one in 2006 that started the dominance, one that we still hold on to dear to this day. 23 Origins for Queensland, one of the toughest outside backs. In fact, one of the toughest men to play the game. Tatey, do you still get goosebumps hearing moments like that? Good morning to you. Happy Origin Eve.
16: Yeah, good morning, Benny. Yes, certainly do. Representing that jersey and representing the state, mate, it's something that's very near and dear to my heart. And, it still gives me goosebumps and still love this time of year. And, you know, very envious of the 17 men that are going to run out tomorrow night in front of a packed Suncorp Stadium. Let's hope they give them something to cheer about.
0: Oh, yeah. Can you hear it from the crowd when you're out there when they start chanting Queenslander? Or is anyone that you played with started that chant inside the rooms or on the ground at all?
16: Oh, you definitely can feel it and hear it, Benny. I'd describe it to someone the other day. I said, look, there's no other feeling in the world that you can replace than running out the Suncorp Stadium on Origin night. And, you know, when you score a try and you walk them back to your position and, you know, down the sideline and you give the crowd a fist pump and the whole section lifts and erupts, mate. Honestly, like, I've got goosebumps talking about it now. Like, there's nothing like it in the world. And, I'm just so thankful I got the opportunity to experience it a few times. But, yeah, mate, it's truly something else. It really is.
0: I love that passion, mate. I love it. You can hear it dripping from your voice. Now, when we're talking deciders, you've got a decent record in them. So player of the match, man of the match 2013 in a decider in Sydney. That's when we won, eight in a row. I reckon you're the last bloke to win man of the match from the wing.
16: Oh, Dane Gagai, I think, did he win a couple from the wing after me? I'm not sure, but he was a hell of a player, wasn't he, when he got the opportunity to play for Queensland. But, yeah, I think that night, Benny, I might have stole that man of the match off Matty Scott. He was enormous that night. In that 2013 decider. So, yeah, look, I just love playing for Queensland, Benny. I really did. It's nothing I ever took for granted. It's something I absolutely took great pride in, and I love the fact, like everyone, you know, the next day Queenslanders are going to wake up feeling a little bit better and beating their chest around the place if we get a win. And it's something that I took personally and absolutely loved representing the jersey, mate. There's so much rich history in it, and yeah, it's a big responsibility and there's a lot of pressure that goes into the week. But when you get a result and we were lucky enough to do it eight times in a row, it's pretty special.
0: Tatey Selwyn-Cobbo from the wing in game two. He was enormous. He was playing like a front rower, wasn't he?
16: Oh, he's been fantastic, Benny. I think just how aggressive he brings the ball back and, you know, how strong he is into contact. Like, he's one of those players where if you don't get your body in front of him and commit to the tackle, he's going to break it. He's been fantastic, and we always knew he was one hell of a player. It was just a matter of time before he, I guess, started enjoying himself and finding a home, which he's done at the Dolphins. And Christian Wolfe obviously brought the best out of him, got him happy and fit, and, you know, Queensland's reaping the dividends from it because he's been excellent. You know, he could quite well be the player of the series. He's been, and, you know, we're going to need him to be excellent, tomorrow night again, but
17: Yeah, he could be player of the series for sure.
0: Yeah, and this is why Brent Tate's the perfect man to talk to on the eve of State of Origin, not only for what he's done in that Maroon jersey, but just talking about the wing ramifications. Selwyn Cobbo, huge game two, need him to replicate that again. But on the flip side, he's now got a Dolphins teammate in Jack Bostock, who is making his debut on the opposite side. So take us back to your Origin debut, Tatey, and what it's like to be there in the back three when the ball's coming to you, one of those monster bombs or Sam Walker bombs is about to land on your head.
17: Mate, I genuinely remember it would have been, you know, I'd played 20 Origins and I remember a bomb going up in Sydney and I was sitting there waiting for it to come down and I could feel my legs shaking, Benny. That's how nervous I still was even in the moment. So I'd be excited, but also there'd be a fair bit of nerves going into it. Origin decider, Jack Bostock pulling on a Blues jersey. Like, you know, there's no bigger stage than what he's about to go into come tomorrow night. But one thing about him is he's a confident young kid. He's playing great footy and, you know, him and Selwyn being teammates just adds to the theatre. So, but a big job for him coming in tomorrow night. And, you know, I'd be shaking if I could, you know, just when that ball goes up in your head, Benny, and you're waiting for it to come down, it seems like an eternity. You've got so many thoughts going through your head. And as I said, mate, even after 20 games, my legs are still shaking sometimes waiting for that ball to hit your arms, I can tell you.
0: All right, well, that's a tactic I'm looking for. Just bomb the new bloke, Jack Bostock. I mean, it worked back in 1980. I'm sure it's going to work again tomorrow night. But far be it from me to, and I don't want to understate the role of wingers, please, that's not what this is about. But when you look at New South Wales, dominated all over the park in Game 2, and in fact when they had 13 men on the field in Game 1, and then Laurie Daly decides that the big change he's going to make is to drop a winger in Brian Toho. And Brian Toho brings a lot to the New South Wales team, doesn't he?
17: He does. And there's been a lot of criticism about Brian getting dropped. But I sort of do agree with it, mate. I think for his lofty standards and how great of a player he is, you know, he has been in not great form, Brian Toho, and he's made a lot of mistakes at club level. You know, his Origin form over the past two games has been pretty ordinary. So, mate, as I said, yeah, there's been a lot of criticism about him being dropped, but I sort of do agree with it. I think Laurie's pulled the right rein there because he hasn't been in good form. And, you know, he's bringing in someone like Jack Bostock, who, again, it's going to be a big ask coming into Origin, but he's in good form, mate, and he's playing well, and he's a big body, so... I sort of can understand it and sort of agree with Laurie in a way.
0: If you were lining up against the Blues tomorrow night, I know you famously crow-pecked Greg Bird. Who would you crow-peck tomorrow night, Tatey?
17: All of them, mate. I'd be just seeing red tomorrow night. The mist would come over and you'd want to kill them all. But, look, as I said, mate, it's a big occasion, you know, and there's pressure on both sides. There's pressure on New South Wales, obviously, and there's pressure on Queensland because we haven't, you know, gone into an Origin match as favourites. Everyone's pretty much saying we're going to win. And, you know, if you're a New South Wales player and you're worth your salt, mate, you're coming to Queensland with your backs against the wall mentality. You're going to rip in and tear. And there's a lot of quality in that side that's copped a lot of criticism, like Cleary, like Azayo. These guys are very experienced and, you know, when you knock a champion, mate, they, you know, more often than not, they rise to the occasion. So I think it's going to be a really tight game tomorrow night. I don't think it's going to be like the first two. I reckon it's going to be a dogfight.
0: Finally, we've been asking in our coffee poll this morning, Billy Moore started the campaign, bring the team buses back down Caxton Street. You've been on one. What's your memories?
17: Oh, mate, I was scared and I was on the Queensland bus when we went down Caxton Street. So I could only imagine what they'd do to the New South Wales bus. Look, mate, yeah, it'd be great to see and it's great to experience, obviously, because, you know, there's, I don't know how many bloody people in Caxton Street on the night, just, you know, been there since 10 o'clock, since the pub's open and they're on the beers and having a great time. So, it'd be great to bring it back. But as I said, the night we went down there on the bus, mate, I was scared and they were cheering for us. So I hate being the Blues bus.
0: Outstanding. Hey, Tatey, good luck watching tomorrow night. I know it's going to be hold your breath moments, but that's the beauty of what we do and why we love State of Origin so much. Thanks for jumping on.
17: Thanks, mate. Go the Maroons.
0: Yeah, there we go. Brent Tate, diving into the world of wingers, which, again, now are playing a big part and will be playing a big part in the results tomorrow night. Coffee poll, 133-882. You can text through your thoughts on this, which they are coming through, which is fantastic. 0499-880-882. Right now, 75% of you say yes. Bring back the tradition. The team bus should be going down Caxton Street.
18: Traffic. The census is coming in August. You'll get instructions soon on what to do. 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Authorised by the Australian Bureau of Statistics, Canberra.
10: There's a crash on the Gateway Motorway northbound in Tingalpa with very heavy delays now reaching back to the M1 off-ramp. There's a breakdown for the M1 northbound just before exit 35 in Yatala. Delays on the M1 northbound in Ormo, then from Logan Home to Slacks Creek and Pacific Motorway inbound from Upper Mount Gravatt to Tarragindi, then also through Woolloongabba, then onto the Captain Cook Bridge, and Centenary Highway's heavy inbound from Darra to Jindalee. With traffic every 10 minutes, it's Olympia on 4BC.
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0: Have been caught up in Origin Eve excitement and also the elbow feedback you've been giving me. So I should have done this earlier. I'm going to do it now, though. I'm going to switch the Watch Smoke Alarms open line into the Watch Smoke Alarms competition line. 133-882. I've got a double pass for you to experience that new Cirame event called Beyond. It's a walking through a world-class winery after dark as it comes alive with large-scale light, laser, and sounds. This is epic. From those who have been there, they've said this is something like we've never seen before. I'll take the 11th caller through today. Beyond is a 2-kilometre immersive outdoor light trail at Cirame Winery. It's been going since June 26. It's going all the way through to July 26. If you're not lucky enough to pick up a double this week with me, tickets at beyondlightshow.com.au. Give me a call right now, 133-882. Have you been following this story about the mystery objects which have been washing up on the beach in North Queensland? Are they something from beyond? I'm not talking Cirame Winery either. No. Message from space, first contact with aliens. Well, the mystery has been solved. Not quite as exciting as all that, but it turns out they are something called space balls, according to the Australian Space Agency. known specifically as pressure vessels. Experts at the ASA confirmed that they don't contain any toxic chemicals. They're spherical tanks that store liquid fuels or carry high-pressure gases and can come off a spacecraft during re-entry. They're made of titanium, they won't break up, and then a long time later they can wash up on a beach, as has happened –

0: north of Townsville this week. Forest Hill Beach, is that where it was, in Ingham? Yeah, or near Ingham. So there we go. Objects or mystery solved when it comes to those in North Queensland and those balls washing up on the beach. As we figure out who is caller 11 here, because this is lit up like a Christmas tree. It's great. Just want to let you know, you should be on high alert for another interest rate rise as our inflation ranks second highest in the developed world. I know, I wish I had some good news for you today. New global financial data, it shows that Australia's underlying inflation is sitting at a stubborn 6.3%. The only other developed nation that ranks higher than us is Iceland. They can have their Viking clap, but they've also got high underlying inflation. So this means our domestic price pressures are officially worse than major economies like the US, the UK, and throw New Zealand in there as well. Underlying inflation is what the Reserve Bank will be watching the closest, especially since that we are still sitting well above their preferred target of 2 to 3%. Now, Jim Chalmers, the Treasurer, is telling us not to compare other economies. But other experts are saying the government is spending and that is not helping the problem. They warn the RBA simply cannot ignore these broader pressures and is now more likely to increase the cash rate come August. I wish I had a better Ecker present for you. 133-882, we'll get to our winner for Beyond at Sirame. On the other side of this, it is turning out to be a stunning day here in the River City. 15 degrees at Brookwater. How are the roads looking? Let's find out.
1: Traffic. Got something you want to say? You're in the right place. This is Brisbane's 4BC. Give us a call on 133-882.
2: Not looking good at all for a crash on the Gateway Motorway northbound in Tingalpa, with very heavy delays reaching back to the M1 off-ramp. Delays also for the M1 northbound from Ormo to Yatala, then from Logan Home to Slacks Creek and Pacific Motorway's heavy inbound from 8 Mile Plains to Tarragindi, then also in Wollongabba over the Captain Cook Bridge. So as well for the Centenary Highway inbound, Dara to Jindalee and the Captain Cook Bridge slow into the city. With traffic every 10 minutes, it's Olympia on 4BC.
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0: Mandy at Thornlands, congratulations. You are off to Beyond at Siramay Winery. It's a after dark, large-scale light laser and show with a lot of sound coming in through. So it's immersive experience, outstanding stuff. I've got another double to give away tomorrow. We'll do that. Oh, get your maroon on. That's right. It is Origin Day tomorrow. Hey, three things we learnt today before I hand it over to Jason. By the end of the Wallabies and France test match, Saturday night at Suncorp Stadium and on the back of tomorrow night, there's going to be close to 1.2 million people who've walked through the gates at Suncorp Stadium this year. 1.2 million. It is the epicenter of events in this city. The economic benefit it throws our way, your way, is huge. The director of Suburban Futures, Ross Elliott, told us that height shouldn't be a concern when it comes to building. We need to think about what's on a ground level and on building and real estate. Brisbane is set to be a hotspot by the end of the year, despite declining auction rates. That's according to Paul Curtin. Hey, thanks for your company over the last 3.5 hours. Jason up next. I'll be back tomorrow morning from 5:30. Until then, good luck. Good hunting.
14: Marsden. Morningside. Mitchelton. Manly. 4BC is Brisbane. BC News.
2: It's 9 o'clock. Good morning. I'm Georgia Kondek. The Prime Minister has touched down in the Solomon Islands as he continues his diplomatic push in the Pacific. Anthony Albanese is due to meet with his counterpart, Matthew Wale, to begin negotiations on a new security treaty. Mr. Wale has pledged to reset relations with Australia in a pivot from his predecessor's heavy alignment with Beijing. The Chinese Navy insists a missile firing in the South Pacific complied with international law and did not target any specific country. The nuclear-capable missile was launched just hours after Australia and Fiji struck a new defence alliance in Suva, which contains mutual defence obligations. Pacific security expert Dr. Connor Graham has told Today, it's clearly a tactic used by China to assert its military presence across the region.
15: And so deals like those signed yesterday hurt their capacity to do that, remove footholds that they might have. And I think they certainly do care about the Pacific and Australia's getting involved in the Pacific.
2: A home in Moreton Bay has been destroyed by fire overnight. Six people were treated by paramedics. Emergency crews were called to the blaze in Caboolture to find the home fully engulfed and the roof collapsed. No one was seriously injured and only one person taken to hospital with minor burns. A child is fighting for life in hospital following a crash in the scenic rim. Dusty Fitzpatrick reports.
16: The primary school-aged child was travelling in a Nissan when it collided with a Subaru on the Mount Lindsay Highway at Glen Eagle. Emergency crews were called to the incident just after 2 yesterday afternoon. The child was airlifted to the Children's Hospital with life-threatening injuries. A 56-year-old woman and 13-year-old girl also in the vehicle were taken to hospital with non-life-threatening injuries. Meantime, the 52-year-old male driver of the Subaru did not suffer any injuries. The forensic crash team is investigating the incident, and officers are urging anyone with information or footage to come forward. Dusty Fitzpatrick reporting.
2: And so on Cobbo is already the State of Origin success story, and a Maroons legend is tipping him to go even bigger tomorrow night. Queensland great Brent Tate believes Cobbo could well take the Wally Lewis medal following the decider clash tomorrow night. He's told Ben Davis Cobbo has the makings of a long-term Maroon.
17: He's been fantastic, and we always knew he was one hell of a player. It was just a matter of time before he, started enjoying himself and finding a home, which he's done at the Dolphins. And Christian Wolf obviously brought the best out of him, got him happy and fit, and Queensland's reaping the dividends from it because he's been excellent. And, he could quite well be the player of the series.
2: To finance one Aussie dollar, buying 69.6 US cents.
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2: Still with Origin, an outgoing QRL Chief Executive Ben Eichen says Maroons coach Billy Slater could remain at the helm in 2027 despite being linked to a role in the NRL. The legendary fullback says he wouldn't sign another contract with the QRL and any future deals would be sorted out with a handshake. Meantime, the New South Wales coach insists the team is confident heading into tomorrow night's decider. The Blues have been under pressure after the heavy loss in Game 2, but Laurie Daly says he believes his side is ready to play their best game of the series.
18: We're in a good space. Players have had a really good week of training. We come up here, no one's expecting us to do any good, so we'll see.
2: At the FIFA World Cup, Spain has defeated Portugal in their round of 16 clash. Spain now move into the quarterfinals and will take on the winner of the later game today, USA and Belgium. And Aussie Oleg Stemenor admits he's been left doubting himself after a fourth round exit at Wimbledon. That's news and sport.
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2: There's a crash on the Gateway Motorway northbound in Tingalpa with very heavy delays reaching back to the M1 off-ramp. There's also a breakdown for the M1 northbound just before exit 35 in Yasla, and some debris on the Gateway Motorway southbound near Logan Road in 8 Mile Plains. Delays still for the M1 northbound around Ormo and also from Logan Home to Slacks Creek, and Pacific Motorway inbound 8 Mile Plains all the way through to Tarragindi. It's Olympia on Brisbane's traffic leader, 4BC.
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2: Partly cloudy over Brisbane this morning with a top of 22 degrees in the city, the same in Ipswich and 21 on the Bayside. Looking ahead, mostly sunny tomorrow, slight chance of a shower and a top of 22. Possible showers on Thursday, a top of 21 degrees and similar conditions on Friday. On Moreton Bay, southerly winds 15 to 20 knots with seas around a metre. Right now it's 15 degrees in Goodna. I'm Georgia Kondek with more news at 10 on your news leader, Brisbane's 4BC.

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1: Hello, welcome to the show. 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
1: Now, coming up on today's show, what's going on? I want to know what's happening south of the city. On my commute this morning, leaving the Goldie at about, 20 past 4, I normally get to work in about 50 minutes here in Cannon Hill. I think it was an hour and a half this morning because there were still witches' hats, and some other stuff on the M1 where some roadworks are going on for a couple of days. And by the time I think I got to work, Olympia was doing her traffic reports and the delays were back to nearly Helensvale. Well, we're at Helensvale. Why are we doing this in peak hour? We're not actually working on it in peak hour. We've just got the restrictions from 4 lanes to 2. And I'll talk about this more shortly. But then at the same time, if you want to take the train, you can't. You've got to take a train and a bus. So either way this morning, 2 hours to get to the city. Oh, by the way, State of Origin's on tomorrow night. Good luck with that. We'll talk about that in just a moment. Neil Fergus, CEO of Intelligent Risks, China's ballistic missile, it was a dummy one, didn't actually have an active warhead, but it took off yesterday in the South Pacific about the same time that Fiji and Australia signed a deal, you know, to have each other's back in case of war. And yeah, sure, it cost us $1 billion to get the loyalty. And I'll ask Neil, what's that $1 billion been spent on? Is it a bribe? I don't understand. I thought the fact that we could protect Fiji would be enough. But anyway, I'll find out from Neil this morning as well. Stacey Chanel from the Australian Workers Union will be joining me on the show after 10 o'clock this morning. The question I've got for her today is we've got, you know, break bail, go to jail, this new slogan from our Premier. Again, I love the idea in principle. I just want to know more about it. But I want to see from the other side of the coin, how are we prepared if this thing gets up? Apparently, it's going to be ready by December. If it is, and we're going to be sending more juveniles back to jail, which we should, do we have the space? What sort of impact is this going to have on workers in our prisons? Do we have the space in our juvenile detention centres? We'll have a talk to Stacey about that. Saul Eslake, he's an economist. Is the great Australian dream of owning a home in Brisbane over? Is it worth wanting to buy a home now? Or could you put your money elsewhere and maybe save, put it somewhere else? Is rent vesting dead? Anyway, we'll get to all of that stuff this morning with Saul. Heidi Murphy, my colleague from 3AW, Victorian Premier Jacinda Allen has been referred to IBAC over claims from 2022. I'm going to ask her about that. I want to find out a bit more. I saw the Premier's Jacinda Allen's video last night. I shared it on my social. I thought it was AI. The way she was talking is like, what's this? And I want to know why. I want to know what's wrong with Victorians. Why are Labor going so well in the polls 4 months out from their election, after all the rubbish that Victoria's been through? You know that missing $15 billion? Oh, that's inflation. So much going on. And I don't want to be rude to Heidi. We've been colleagues for years, but what's wrong with Victorians? That Labor could win the next election in Victoria? What the heck? We'll have a chat to Heidi about that. Got a family pass to Beyond at Sarah May Winery. It's an immersive 2K light trail, pretty special event happening for the family. Your chance to win that before midday. Georgia Condec has all the latest news. Olympia will keep us updated on the traffic. Hopefully it's moving a little bit better on the M1 now. And you can have your say. 133-882 is our open line. 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TikTok, Facebook, Instagram, X, and you can subscribe to our YouTube channel. All you have to do is search 4BC with all of those. Got it? 12 past nine. Let's rip into it.
0: People you know. Opinions that matter. News you can trust. And now, Jason Matthews comments.
1: Now, as you heard with Olympia's traffic reports this morning, the M1 northbound was an absolute nightmare. And as I said, when I travelled up the M1 at 4:30 this morning, I was already facing delays of about 35 minutes due to roadworks near the distillery, you know, the Beenleigh Bridge there. And it was four lanes into two. I thought, oh, God, is this just today? Or, geez, they're late wrapping this up. Because normally all that stuff's cleared by the time the morning rush hour starts. And we know for early commuters, it starts early. All over Brisbane, north, south, west, wherever you're coming from. And as the morning progressed, things just got worse with delays all the way back to Helensvale, even further. Absolute nightmare for people travelling south up to the city. But don't worry, you can catch a train, right? No. We can, but you've also got to get a bus. Now, what is normally a 55-minute trip on the train, today at 7 a.m. peak time, 2 hours to get to the city. 2 hours to get from the Gold Coast to the city once you took a train, then got off the train and caught a bus. Ridiculous. And then I thought, well, you know, this is great. A lot of people probably reverting to driving because of the disruptions on these line works that never end. That was 2 hours by car because of the roadworks going on for a couple of days at Beenleigh. And my question to the people doing these works, and we've reached out to find out why this is happening and we haven't received a response yet from Main Roads. Why are we doing both at the same time? And I know Benny and I spoke about it earlier and I totally disagree with him. Why would you do both at once? Sure, use the school holidays when there generally is lighter traffic, but more people have been pushed onto the roads because of the rail disruptions. Do they not talk to each other, these departments? And all I could think of this morning, to be honest, were people trying to get to the airport. No doubt flights were missed because there was no warning about this. You got onto the M1 at Helensvale, you were stuck. You got onto the M1 at Ormo, you were stuck. Traffic wasn't moving. Why aren't both departments, rail and roads, talking to each other? And expect pain to continue. Good luck if you're going to Origin Wednesday, particularly from the south side. You are stuffed. You can't get a train all the way because you've got to get train, you've got to get bus, you've got to... Good luck. Leave home at 1 p.m. I suggest if you want to make kickoff. Getting home? You might get home by Sunday. Yes, I'm taking the P155, but seriously, this is what you're looking at. It's an absolute pain in the backside. And this is what frustrates me. Today, both options failed at exactly the same time. So commuters had no choice. Unless, of course, you could borrow a mate's helicopter. You had zero choice. And that's not bad luck. That is really bad planning. Now, we don't expect perfection. But what we do expect is the people running our roads and our rail network to actually chat to each other and go, you know what, we might put that off for 2 days. We might put it off for 3 weeks because, well, Origin and also, by the way, we've got rail outages. Just makes sense to me. And when they don't, it's ordinary people like you who pay the price. You miss your flights, you turn up late for work, you miss important meetings, and you're wasting hours of your lives that you'll never get back, guess what? Stuck on the M1 again. Stuck waiting for a train or slash bus. And what concerns me is if this coordination, if this what it looks like ahead of the Olympics, we are in deep poo. We've got to get this right. I don't know. I don't know about you. 133-882 is our open line. Were you affected by it today? Did you miss a flight? Did you miss a meeting? Did you miss starting work? I just think common sense shouldn't be this hard. Talk to each other. Or do they not just, they don't give us stuff? I don't know. 133-882 is our open line for Watch Smoke Alarms. You can text 0499-880-882. Good news is it'll happen again tomorrow. But you know what? At least we're planned now. Can I work from home tomorrow? Is that a possibility or should I leave at 3? Leave at 3. I think that's probably the answer. 0499-880-882 is our text. 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And I'm assuming we'll get the same old sort of response that we always get, which is an answer, but which is nothing. Mornings@4bc.com.au if you want to send an email. 18 past 9. Welcome to Tuesday, everyone.
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2: That crash is now cleared from the Gateway Motorway northbound in Tingalpa, but delays are still heavy back to the M1 off-ramp. There's a crash in 17 Mile Rocks on Monier Road just near Bellawood Street and a breakdown for the Pacific Motorway heading outbound at the Vulture Street off-ramp in Woolloongabba. A breakdown also for the M1 northbound just before exit 35 in Yatala. That's causing some delays to Ormo and it's heavy as well northbound from Logan Home to Slacks Creek. It's Olympia on Brisbane's traffic leader, 4BC.
1: Hey, we were talking about this a couple of weeks ago, giving away tickets. 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
1: Welcome back to the program. 133-882 is our open line for Watch Smoke Alarms. Steve's been on the text. He says, Jason, good morning. Steve from Gympie here. I left the Gold Coast myself this morning And I'm still stuck in traffic at Ormo heading north on the M1, so it hasn't eased at all, mate. It's horrendous. I feel sorry for everyone who hit the road this morning at 7 o'clock. 2 hours. It's unbelievable. Yeah, it's incredible, isn't it? If you're stuck on the M1, well, it's good for us. You'll be listening for a little bit longer, won't you? 1-3-3-882, keep your calls coming through. Jacqueline's in Brizzy. Good morning, Jacqueline.
7: Good morning, Jason.
1: Now, we're talking about rail replacements with the train. So to take a train this morning from the Gold Coast to Brisbane was 2 hours. To hit the M1, it was a minimum 2 hours. And you've had some problems with accessibility with the buses replacing the trains. Is that right?
7: Yes. Now, at the weekend, there were replacement buses down to Varsity Lake.
1: Yep.
7: The one was express and one was all stations. I attempted to get home back to Brisbane from Narang at about 2:30, and I couldn't get on the bus

0: eventually call for a bus that was accessible, which took about half an hour. They only had one rail bus staff member there, but they had absolutely no provision for passengers or seniors with wheelchairs, walkers, low vision, walking aids, prams or strollers. They were totally just ignored and neglected. So, and I tried to get hold of the Minister for Transport yesterday and also the Minister for Ageing and Disability, couldn't get hold of them. But clearly they don't have a disability action plan in place.
1: That's a really good point. That's a really good point. And what if you're, what if it wasn't the weekend, Jacqueline, and you're going to an appointment somewhere and you normally great access with the trains, but these replacement buses, you're right, some of them are coaches and they don't have the easy stepper. Well, not even a stepper. Normally, I guess the bus is just flat entry. If you've got a wheelchair, you can just roll in, or if you're if you can't walk upstairs, you can just walk on, can't you? It's easy.
0: Trains and the buses have wheelchair spaces 100% of the time. And where the platform is unlevel, like at Central or Bogger Road, they're very good in that the porters have ramps. So there's never a problem there. But suddenly when there's rail replacement, there's no plan
1: that
0: for
1: goes
0: people.
1: Yeah.
0: Absolutely no plan. But the other thing, I don't know why coaches, there are two issues here, maybe three. Why do coaches have dispensation? Because they're not inclusive. If you want to catch a greyhound, which I was tried to do during track work last year, you actually have to order a lift for a wheelchair about a week ahead. Now, that's discriminatory.
1: A week ahead?
0: Yep.
1: And that's, of course, if you're on a station that actually has a lift. I mean, they've got a 70-year plan to actually install lifts in every railway station, which is ridiculous. But
0: no, sorry, I haven't explained that very well. I mean, the lift for the coaches that have.
1: Oh, right, yeah. Yeah.
0: So if you book a Greyhound or any of the coaches, they don't automatically have a lift for wheelchairs.
1: You have to actually order it.
0: That means they're totally excluding all the other groups.
1: Okay, so you haven't heard back from the Transport Minister, Brent Mickleberg. We'll reach out to him today. We'll actually send audio of this call. And we'll get him to officially respond. Jacqueline, I appreciate you telling us this morning. Best of luck trying to get around the city to you. 133-882 is our open line for Watch Smoke Alarms. I see a text here from Joy. And Joy, we've been following this. And I see it's been passed now. Labor Greens passed legislation awarding government to union-favoured companies who have enterprise bargaining agreements with unions. I saw that. So if you want to receive any sort of procurement from the federal government, you must have union-backed, you must be a union-backed company. Oh, here we go. This is good. And this has now been passed through both houses on June 30, which will allow the federal government to favour companies with union-backed enterprise agreements when awarding contracts, grants or support. Here are my thoughts. With the Olympics coming on and 50% of the build falling under federal government funding, does this mean the unions will get their grubby hands on our projects? Will the CFMEU be involved in projects for the Olympics? We'll certainly follow that up. 133-882 is our open line whenever you say 27 past 9. Chris has been on the text nice and early this morning. Good on you, Chris. One Nation polls down week on week. No surprise there, he says. The current federal government at 54-46 and Vic looking like to have the current government retained makes for a bad week for the orange flag flying. Isn't it terrible when people don't follow the far-right grievance playbook? Chris is going hard early today. You'll need a nap after this, Chris. Keep the orange flag flying and chin up. It'll be worse for you around 10 p.m. Wednesday night too. Go the Maroons. Well, at least he finished the message on a positive. Chris, yeah, whatever. I mean, if this Labor Party gets back in Victoria, I just blame Victorians for being stupid. Honestly, how much do you need? How much more evidence do you

0: need to know that that is just a horrible government. And we'll find out from Heidi after 11 o'clock this morning, my colleague at 3AW. I don't know what's wrong with Victorians. We are a long way away from a federal election as well, Chris. So we'll see what happens there. Kathy says, I hear nobody wants to win the next Victorian election. The state is in such a bad way. They are planning to win the following one instead. Oh, so have, yeah, one term of bad politics and all that sort of stuff. Yeah. Mike says, don't worry. They're paying themselves very, very well. If we don't, we'll lose them to the private sector, apparently. Can we test that theory? That's Queenslander, Mike says as well. You mean, well, the people employed by the government down there? Yeah, I'm not sure what Mike's referring to there. 0499 880 882 is our open line. Australia now has the equal highest core inflation rate among major developed nations and second highest across all advanced economies, behind only... Have we got a drum roll, rye there at all? Wait for it. Here we go. Iceland. We are beaten by Iceland, with underlying inflation hitting 3.6% in May. Now, experts argue the Reserve Bank messed up by cutting interest rates three times last year, taking its foot off the brake too early in a misread of the economy. Critics say the RBA prioritised jobs over killing inflation, and the narrow path in strategy has now failed. KPMG's chief economist predicts the RBA will be forced to hike the cash rate to 4.6% at its August meeting to fix the mess. I am so confused. One minute we're not getting another rate rise for the rest of the year. Now some experts are saying we're going to get another one. And then next year we're meant to get rate cuts. Aggressive state and federal government spending, you could call it that, alongside a massive hiring boom in public sectors like health, education and the NDIS, is pumping artificial strength into the jobs market and driving up wages, preventing inflation from dropping. Treasurer Jim Chalmers is blaming global conflicts. Yeah, of course he is. Like the war in the Middle East for driving up building costs, while pointing out that Australia still has stronger GDP and jobs growth than most G7 nations. That's because all the jobs are government jobs, Jim. That's why. Oh, the war in Iran couldn't have come at a better time for this government. But our inflation, Jim, was through the roof before the conflict started. Way before that. It was the highest. Former RBA insiders warn that because the central bank let inflation run too hot for too long, Australians face a much tougher road ahead, which could ultimately lead to higher unemployment than if the RBA had acted aggressively in the first place. So it's not the government's fault. That's what I'm hearing from KPMG and also from Jim Chalmers. But their excessive spending has nothing to do with the reason why inflation is through the roof. The amount of jobs for bureaucrats has got nothing to do with inflation. It's not us. It's you. It's the price of petrol that's pushing up. Yeah, sure, it plays a little part, but it was already high before the conflict started. Do people have short memories? 133-882 is our open line if you want to have your say.
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0: Neil Fergus, the CEO of Intelligent Risks, will join me soon. We're going to talk about the latest, well, what China are doing in the South Pacific with ballistic missiles. Just a quiet day, a Monday, just a day ending in Y in the South Pacific. Yeah, very interesting. We'll talk to Neil about that shortly. 133-882 is our open line for What's Smoke Alarms. BJ says, do we need to refer to Jim Chalmers as treasurer? He couldn't manage a chook raffle at the RSL, let alone his way over a brown paper bag, says BJ. John says, instead of asking what's wrong with Labor and the people of Victoria and Australia for voting Labor, you should be asking what's wrong with the Liberal Party. They're getting flogged by all parties. You're right, John. That's actually a pretty fair observation. Maybe they've lost their identity, or One Nation have just taken that space. Bob in Carindale says, morning, Jason. I read yesterday that roadwork on the Gateway Arterial from Southern Cross Drive to 8 Mile Plains, geez, that's a fair stretch, would be going on for 6 weeks. Also, it would be down to one lane. You better pitch your tent at 4BC. Oh, God. That's all right. Bob, I can catch a train and 8 buses. To get home. Bob in Carindale, thanks for your text. And Ross says, if the unions get their hands on Olympic jobs, we may as well cancel them now as they'll never be finished. You might be right there, Ross. We're going to checking in with the state government about that. And surely they wouldn't have all the details yet, but if all procurement for the federal government has to be union-backed companies, then where does that leave us for infrastructure for the Olympic Games? I mean, 50% of the funding is federal government. And I would highly doubt that we'd get the Olympic Stadium built in time anyway, if the unions get involved. Oh, could you imagine? 133-882 is our open line. The Forensic Crash Unit is investigating a Series 2 vehicle collision that occurred in Glen Eagle yesterday afternoon. The incident occurred at the intersection of Mount Lindsay Highway and Gould Hill Road, leaving a child passenger in a life-threatening condition and being airlifted to hospital. Two others were in the vehicle and required hospitalisation with non-life-threatening injuries. The driver of the other vehicle did not sustain any injuries. Paramedics responded to reports of a house fire in Upper Coomera just before 10 o'clock last night. Paramedics assessed six stable patients at the Thistle Street residence, five declining transport to hospital, and one male in his 50s taken to Caboolture Hospital with minor burns. Investigations are ongoing to the cause of the blaze. Police have fined a New South Wales man $1,986 and suspended his licence for 6 months after being caught riding 105 kilometres an hour over the speed limit. That's not a typo, is it? 105 k's over the speed limit. The 23-year-old motorbike rider was travelling 205 kilometres in a 100 kilometre zone on the Bruce Highway in Bowen on Sunday when he was intercepted by Mackay Highway Police. Incredible. 19-year-old man has been charged with six offences after allegedly ramming a marked police vehicle and fleeing an attempted traffic stop in West Gladstone last Friday. Officers escaped injury during the collision, with police later tracking the man to a Clinton residence where he was taken into custody. He is due to appear in court on July 13. 133-882, have you say on anything we're talking about this morning? The 4BC open line, thanks to Watch Smoke Alarms, this ballistic missile that China let off in the South Pacific yesterday. What is that about? And our deal with Fiji, which is costing Australian taxpayers $1 billion over 10 years. What's that about? We'll catch up with Neil Fergus next here on 4BC Mornings. It's 20 to 10.
10: Traffic. The census is coming in August. You'll get instructions soon on what to do. In the census, every answer matters. 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
11: In 17 Mile Rocks, there's a crash on Monier Road at Bellwood Street, and there's a breakdown on the Pacific Motorway heading outbound as the Vulture Street off-ramp in Woolloongabba. A breakdown also for the M1 northbound just before exit 35 in Yatala. That's got delays back to Ormo. And a breakdown as well for the Gateway Motorway southbound. It's off the left shoulder at the Miles Platting Road off-ramp in Rochdale. Speed's been reduced down to 80 kilometres an hour. And delays on the Centenary Highway inbound Darra to Jindalee. It's Olympia on 4BC.
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0: Yeah, welcome back to the program. It is 17 away from 10. Neil Fergus will join me in just a moment. I just see a text here from Lee. Says, Jason, can I ask everyone in Australia pray for young Xavier Taylor, who was struck in the head by baseball and is in ICU in a critical condition in the USA. Xavier is 12 years old. Thanks, Lee, for your text. I just looked that up. He got hit in the head with a baseball throughout the first pitch at a little league game in Camden County. And the latest update I can see online is about, yeah, 2-3 weeks ago. So let's hope Xavier is getting better. We'll keep you updated on that. Thanks, Lee, for that text. I've got some great news here this morning. Wonderful news. Jai Arrow and his partner, Brina, have tied the knot in a special ceremony just 2 months after his devastating MND diagnosis. That's brilliant. Absolutely brilliant. And I love how good have the celebrations been in the NRL, particularly over the weekend, with everybody embracing the Jai Tri July with the Arrow. I think it's brilliant. Absolutely brilliant. Isn't it good when you see a community get together to help one of their own out? And I don't think there's a rugby league fan who doesn't appreciate what the game is actually doing for Jai and his wife and family. It's brilliant. Absolutely brilliant. Hope it continues. 133-882 is our open line. Yesterday afternoon, news broke that China had begun testing nuclear-capable weapons in the South Pacific, right on our doorstep. It came just hours after Australia and Fiji signed a defence agreement. And this morning, more details of the weapons testing has been revealed. Was this just a coincidence? I think not, but let's get an expert on. Neil Fergus, who's the CEO of Intelligent Risks, joins us now. Neil, was it a coincidence?
21: I'm with you, Jason. I think it's quite likely to have been deliberate. People who say it's a coincidence are, I guess, swayed by the fact that our Western militaries take some time to organise this type of thing. But the response time within China, and particularly given the tensions in the Taiwan Strait, are much shorter than a lot of people anticipate.
0: Yeah, well, Taiwan released the flight path of weapons showing it landed in the ocean about 1,000 k's northeast of the Solomon Islands. China is just testing weapons, they say. It's in their statement. Could this make Pacific nations think twice before signing formal defence agreements with Australia? Is this a bit of intimidation, do you think, perhaps, by the Chinese government?
21: I think it may be, but I don't think it will work. As we speak, our Prime Minister, of course, has just signed a unprecedented agreement with the Fijian Prime Minister, a mutual security agreement, and he's on his way to the Solomon Islands, where Prime Minister of the Solomon Islands, Mace, has indicated a willingness to discuss a similar type of agreement. This missile test went 12,000 miles, or kilometres, I beg your pardon, and landed somewhere just north of French Polynesia, and the warning time for the dispatch of the ICBM, the Intercontinental Ballistic Missile, was somewhere between 2 hours and 90 minutes. The Japanese have been adamant they only had 90 minutes warning. That's outrageous.
0: Yeah, and what sort of warning did we get? And did we have an opportunity to push back on it?
21: I'm not aware that the government has specified the time. They have said it was indecent in terms of the brevity, but I'm not aware that they've specified the time. But, you know, it's not as if we're necessarily going to hit a commercial jet with one of these ICBMs. But what's going on with shipping and fishermen, et cetera, in the area?
0: Yeah, absolutely.
21: It's high risk.
0: Yeah, absolutely. What do Australia do next? How do they handle this with China?
21: Well, Acting Prime Minister Miles has filed a protest. I expect the statements from Foreign Minister Wong indicate the likelihood the Chinese ambassador might be called in for a bit of a diplomatic tongue-lashing. But this, of course, is not the first such test. They did a September 2025 test. That one, of course, was much like US ICBM tests done in their own sovereign waters. But back in 2024, they did one, warned nobody, and sent it out into international waters. And a number of listeners might recall, Jason, I think it was last year, we had a live-fire Chinese naval exercise in the Tasman Sea.
0: Yes, I do. And was that the one where the
21: flights.
0: Was that the one where the Virgin Australia pilot reported it?
21: Yes, indeed, because we weren't forewarned properly. And this sort of behaviour in international maritime space is fundamentally a breach of international law. It's unacceptable. Okay. And the Chinese know that, and they are deliberately pushing the envelope with it.
0: Can you tell me about this defence agreement we've got with Fiji now? Now, it's going to cost us $1 billion over 10 years. What does that money actually go towards?
21: It's going to go towards enhancing not just military capabilities in Fiji, but also policing capabilities, engage them in. And what we're actually trying to counter here is a very deliberate push by the Chinese Communist Party to put Chinese police forces into foreign countries, ostensibly to support their diplomatic efforts in those countries. But they have done much more than that in terms of monitoring of dissident activity, pro-democracy activists and the like. And a point which is relevant here, might not have first appear, it is they just passed new laws quashing ethnic rights within China. And there are over 70 ethnic groups in China. The big three, most people will have heard of the Mongols or the Uyghurs or the Tibetans. But it's basically outlawing the use of their languages in any school forums and the promotion and maintenance of their culture, which means the 90% majority Han population are imposing a monoculture across the country. This, of course, leads to them getting back to the point of Taiwan and how they believe it's inseparable from mainland China and needs to be reunified, hopefully by peaceful means, as they have said over the last couple of decades. But these tests put in question whether that is the actuality or not. And their development of an ICBM capability to the extent that we've seen in recent years is pretty concerning. Mm. Just so the listeners aren't too anxious, it was a dummy warhead on this. But defence analysts say that the Chinese government now has over 500 nuclear warheads, and with its production rates what they are, that is likely to double shortly after 2030. That's a lot of firepower to store for defensive purposes.
0: Yeah, of course. So he's off to the Solomons today, the Prime Minister. Is he looking to stitch up the same sort of deal that he did with Fiji? Are we looking at another $1 billion for the same sort of support?
21: Well, I don't know about the money attached to it, but I think there's no doubt that we're very keen to see that agreement rolled out across Pacific neighbours. A number of the Pacific countries have put in diplomatic protests about this ICBM missile test, including the Solomons, including the little fishing nation of Palau, who don't like ICBM missiles going over their edge.
0: No.
21: Funny that.
0: Yeah, no, but what do we get back in return? Are we expecting their army and their police to defend Australia if an attack comes from China? Is that what we want in return out of all of this?
21: It is part of the agreement, and no disrespect to the fine military in Fiji that have staffed UN missions around the world for many years, but we're not talking about numbers that are going to make a big difference.
0: Right.
21: But it's about the symbolism of the arrangement, about co-training. We've just held defence exercises in Queensland that have involved another, well, I think officially four nations, but unofficially it's actually six or seven because I'm counting the observers, and being able to work collaboratively together in a theatre, whether it's in terms of a conflict or in fact a natural catastrophe, is a very good thing for our region.
0: Mm. All right. Well, listen, the PM looks like he's doing some important work for Australia in our defence against the likes of China. And I guess it prevents China from getting into those countries and being too close and taking over the South Pacific.
21: We don't want superpowers getting beachheads, so to say, in the Pacific and turning what we want to be an ocean of peace. And I know that sounds like a cliche, but go back to the Rarotonga Agreement that prohibited missiles being used in the Pacific. The Chinese were signatories to that all those years ago and have chosen to ignore it. And we really don't want to have the Pacific militarised.
0: Yes, you're right. All right, Neil, I appreciate it, mate. Thanks for dumbing it down for me. Neil Fergus, of course, the CEO of Intelligent Risks, joining us to explain what's happening in the South Pacific. I appreciate your time this morning.
21: A pleasure, Jason.
0: There you go. Some pretty serious stuff. And it was a dummy warhead, as we mentioned off the top of the show today. We're lucky, right? Absolutely lucky. 90 minutes to 2 hours notice. And you know it's serious when even Penny Wong is chatting to the Chinese ambassador. But I think it's a case of China doing what China wants to do. Sounds like it. 6 to 10, 4BC Mornings.
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0: Welcome back to the program. It is almost 10 o'clock. Georgia Condek has the latest news coming up shortly. After 10 o'clock this morning, Stacey Chanel from the Australian Workers Union, Queensland Branch Secretary. What's going to happen with staffing in our juvenile detention centres once this break bail go to jail or go back to jail policy finally get some meat on the bones. Have we got the capacity to hold these juvenile offenders? And again, I will state, you can, please don't come at me about this. I'm all for it. I just want to know what it is. And how long are the sentences for? I want to find out about this. But what's it like on the other side of the coin for the workers working in juvenile detention? Have they got the capacity for it? We'll have a chat to Stacey after the news at 10 o'clock this morning. Who said what's back for another day? And it's featuring, well, World Cup soccer highlights, or something from it, which I found quite funny. But the other thing is politicians on social media. You know I'm not a fan. But now I'm starting to think we wouldn't have a segment if we didn't have them. So maybe we need it. Maybe we need more politicians on social media just being themselves, just complete idiots. Well, I have got the most ridiculous thing for you after 10 o'clock this morning here on 4BC Morning. Stick with us.
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5: It's 10 o'clock. Good morning. I'm Georgia Kondek. Questions are being raised regarding Beijing firing a nuclear-capable projectile into the Pacific Ocean yesterday. Taiwan has released the flight path of the weapon, showing it landed in the ocean around 1,000 kilometres northeast of the Solomon Islands. Intelligence Risk Chief Executive Neil Fergus has told Jason Matthews the warning time for the dispatch is causing a stir among neighbouring countries.
6: Was somewhere between 2 hours and 90 minutes. The Japanese have been adamant they only had 90 minutes warning. That's outrageous. I'm not aware that the government has specified the time. They have said it was indecent in terms of the brevity.
5: A family home has been destroyed by fire in the Moreton Bay region. Around 10 o'clock last night, emergency crews were called to the blaze at Caboolture, where the home was found fully engulfed and the roof collapsed. Six people were treated by paramedics, with only one transported to hospital with minor burns. Investigations into the cause are now underway. New research has provided the first estimate of the number of teenagers affected by AI-assisted online sexual abuse. At least one in 25 Australians has experienced or has a friend who has experienced online sexual victimisation involving AI before the age of 18. ICMEC Australia Chief Executive Colm Gannon says better regulation is needed.
7: I think government needs to act as a leader in this area and take an active approach into AI regulation rather than actually looking at an AI safety institute that is going to be passive in relation to technology.
5: Suburbs with more owner-occupied homes recorded stronger long-term capital growth in the last 16 years. Cotality's analysis shows units in investor-heavy suburbs gained just 65% in value. Similar properties in owner-occupied areas grew by 99%. Suncorp Stadium is preparing for a big week, which kicks off tomorrow with the State of Origin decider. Tens of thousands of people are expected to flock to the Cauldron tomorrow and again over the weekend for the Wallabies clash. General Manager Darren Burden says the stadium has been busy all year round.
8: We started off with the military tattoo and Ed Sheeran. We've obviously had the magic round back in May. Feels like ages ago now. And then this week, obviously, Origin and then into Wallabies on Saturday.
5: In other news, the PM has touched down in the Solomon Islands as he continues his diplomatic push in the Pacific. And Indonesia has introduced new rules targeting foreign influences in Bali on tourist visas. In finance, a few minutes into trade, the All Ords have opened down 13 points at 9,024 and one Australian dollar buying 69.6 US cents.
34: Energex is dedicated to shaping the electricity network for the future, so Queenslanders can use energy their way. 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
5: Maroons legend Brent Tate is tipping a fiery clash between two Dolphin stars in tomorrow's State of Origin decider when Queensland's Game 2 heroes Selwyn Cobbo collides with club teammate Jack Bostock on Blues debut. Meanwhile, the Wallabies are on a high alert for French flair ahead of their weekend's test against them in Brisbane. Australia went a missed kick away from stunning world number 3 Ireland last week, but fullback Jock Campbell says the French are just as hungry after their own narrow loss to the All Blacks.
1: They were great, as always. You know the sort of French style is, you know, unique to them and really good to watch, and they've obviously got a lot of strike out wide. So when we do get those moments, we got to nail them around our roles, securing those line breaks and not turning the ball over in those areas, and just trying to